0: The moon over Capri makes a deathly daylight. You could see to read on that balcony, if anyone went out there. Frosted glass doors open out on it from a big room on the ground floor. Two determinedly calm persons and a dog sit looking at each other.
1: Lucy, stop it.
2: Stop what?
1: Stop looking over at that balcony.
2: I'm sorry, darling.
1: Why are we sitting here anyway? There's an outer room that's much more comfortable.
2: It's like having a toothache, a very little toothache.
1: I may be dense, Angel, but I don't follow you.
2: You put your tongue against the tooth to see if it'll hurt. You know it will hurt, but you go on doing it just the same. Well, that's us.
1: Maybe you're right.
2: Oh, Tom, did you ever think we'd have a lovely house like this?
1: Yeah, the house is all right, yes. Then they have to go and spoil everything. Our honeymoon. With this blasted Tommy rod.
2: Wait,
1: about...
2: Tom, you're as jittery now as I was this afternoon. Oh, even Tiberius is jittery.
1: Yes, I guess I am. Easy, boy. Easy, easy.
2: Well, there's whiskey on the table. They call it Viki here. Fix yourself a drink.
1: Hmm? In a minute. Not just now. Lucy, there's nothing wrong with that balcony. Suppose you walked out there this minute.
2: I've had a horrible longing to try it, just because I know I shouldn't.
1: Well, nothing could attack you. All you'd have to do would be to yell. That'd bring Mr. Granger out on his balcony like a shot. And the neighbor on the other side of us would... Well, who is on the other side, by the way?
2: A loony doctor.
1: A what?
2: A specialist in brain diseases. Dr. Davis. He's English.
1: Listen. It's somebody in the outer room. Easy, Tiberius. Easy.
2: Tom, I'm afraid.
1: It's all right, darling. You hold Tiberius's collar while I open the door. We don't want him to fly at anybody. We're going into the other room and stay there. Ready?
2: Yes.
3: Good evening, Mr. Courtney. Good evening, Mrs. Courtney. I'm no ghost, though you appear to regard me as one. I'm merely your neighbor, Dr. Rutherford Davis.
2: Oh, yes, of course. Mr. Granger mentioned you.
3: I trust you will pardon this intrusion. No one answered my knock, so I ventured to come in.
1: It's no intrusion, Dr. Davis. We're a little disorganized here, that's all.
3: Naturally. Mr. Courtney, I wish I could say welcome to Capri, but I have a very different message.
1: Well?
3: If you value Mrs. Courtney's life, you'll go back to Naples immediately, sir.
1: Not you, too.
3: I do not say that as a ghost hunter, sir. I say it as a medical man. May I sit down?
2: Oh, of course. Please do.
3: Oh, thank you.
1: We seem to be forgetting our manners. Dr. Davis, will you have a drink?
3: Oh, thank you. Perhaps a small whiskey?
2: I'll get it, darling. You sit down and talk to Dr. Davis.
1: You're not going back into that room alone.
2: Oh, I'm only going to get the drinks, Tom. I promise to be good. And Tiberius can come with me. Can't you, Tiberius?
3: Oh, I see you've borrowed Tiberius from the Countess Lucchese.
2: Yes, she was kind enough to offer him. Excuse me, I'll be back in a minute. Come on, Tiberius.
1: I hope this is all right, Doctor.
3: No, sir. It is not all right. Your wife is in very great danger.
1: But why? Because of that balcony?
3: No. Because she looks exactly like the late Josephine Adams.
1: I don't get it.
3: Mr. Courtney, did you ever hear of paranoia?
1: It's some kind of mental disease, isn't it?
3: The paranoiac begins by imagining that he or she is being persecuted by someone. First, he hears things. A voice in his brain whispers, "You'll be killed. You'll be killed. You'll be killed." He hears it in the tick of a clock, in the rattle of a train, in the footsteps on the street. There are holes in the walls through which his enemy is always watching. Invisible speaking tubes bring him messages. There are pains in his joints and nightmares of attempts to poison him. His brain bursts and he kills. He kills. He kills. Well, excuse me for speaking so strongly.
1: But how does this affect us?
3: Mr. Courtney, will you examine this sheet of paper?
1: What is it?
3: The fragment of a typewritten diary. I found it on the cliffs months ago. Don't ask me who wrote it. But I know there's a criminal lunatic on this island. He imagined that poor, inoffensive Josephine Adams was his enemy. So he killed her.
1: Killed her? How?
3: I don't know.
1: And what happened to the girl's body?
3: I'm not a detective, sir. The body was carried out to sea, perhaps, or washed along the cliffs and into the Blue Grotto to be lost. But don't you understand the danger to your wife?
1: You're not suggesting that
3: with somebody's cracked brain, your wife is Josephine Adams, created all over again.
1: Kill Lucy? It couldn't be done.
3: It was done, my friend. Listen. That sounded like a dog howling. Mrs. Courtney is rather a long time in getting that whiskey.
1: She wouldn't go near the balcony. She promised not to go out on the balcony.
3: People do very perverse things, my friend, when they know they shouldn't.
1: Lucy! Lucy!
3: That seems to be Tiberius out on the balcony. I can't see anything else from here.
1: She's gone. She's gone. She's

0: An empty balcony. A howling dog. And a sea turned clear silver under the moon. Then, after the tumult and the shouting, there are other pictures. Don't you hear the noise of that motor launch? With a half-demented young man at the wheel. Three other familiar figures are gathered around it. Don't you recognize the brunette prettiness of Nellie Lucchese? And the white 10-gallon hat of Harry Granger? And the neat, pointed beard of Dr. Davis?
1: But what on earth is he going to do? Out here in this motorboat.
2: I'd like to know that one myself.
3: Listen, please. All of you.
4: Now, take it easy, son. We're with you. What time is it?
2: Time?
4: Yes. What time is it?
1: It's 2:30 in the morning. Going on for 3.
4: 12 hours. Then the tide ought to be just where it was this afternoon.
2: What's the tide got to do with it?
4: A whole lot. Somebody set a trap and made Lucy fall off that balcony. I know it.
1: Oh, that's absurd.
4: If Lucy's been carried out to sea, there's nothing we can do about it. But if she's been carried along with the current and into the Blue Grotto...
1: Blue Grotto?
5: One moment, sir. You're not proposing to run this big launch under that arch after dark?
4: Yes, Doctor. That's just exactly it.
1: Go on. Do it. I'll back you up. Let's have some excitement.
5: It'll be exciting enough, I assure you. Mr. Courtney, have you got some wild hope of recovering your wife's body?
4: I've even got a wild hope she may be alive. Lucy's a very strong swimmer.
2: You're acting like a nut, son.
4: Get set, everybody. I'm going to swing around.
1: We're in the current now. Better hold tight.
4: I've got to duck my own head when we go through. Everybody else, squat down.
5: I still protest against this. Don't you understand, Mr. Courtney?
4: Get ready. Here we go.

0: in his room. There's no blue grotto. It's as black as pitch.
1: My dear Nellie, I kept trying to tell all of you. The blue grotto effect is caused by the sun's rays. There never is one except when the sun is out. Just how does our friend propose to find anything in here? Listen.
0: Something's got hold of the side of the boat. I felt it move.
1: Not the dead girl, I trust.
2: There's a hand here. A wet hand. Lucy!
0: She's not alive.
2: Mr. Granger, help me lift her up over the side. Easy, easy now. Don't tip the boat. Oh, Lucy. Lucy, are you all right?
3: Doctor.
2: Are you all right, Lucy? Can you hear me?
3: All right. I'm just exhausted. I got in here. Couldn't swim out against the current.
2: Oh, don't try to talk.
3: I've got to talk. I'm going to faint. Tom, who's with you?
2: Only our friends.
3: Who's with you? Is the murderer with you?
1: I was just wondering the same thing. To be shut up in the dark at 3 o'clock in the morning with a criminal lunatic.
3: Who spoke then?
2: Now, Lucy, don't hold me so tight. Let go, dear. I'll get the boat started and have you out of here in a second.
3: Who spoke then?
2: Only Dr. Davis.
3: Tom, I've got to tell you. I know how that girl, Josephine Adam, died. Almost killed me.
2: Has anybody here got some brandy? Or a flashlight?
1: I have a flashlight, my friend. Will you allow me, as a medical man, to examine Mrs. Courtney?
2: You better keep back for just a second, Doctor. She's hysterical. Give me the flashlight, please.
3: I walked into the other room. Nobody with me. All alone except Tiberius.
2: Yes, Lucy?
3: Somebody called my name. From the balcony, I thought. Very softly. Mrs. Courtney, said. Mrs. Courtney.
2: Did you recognize the voice?
3: Yes. That's why I went.
4: Hadn't you better start up this boat and get out of here?
2: Don't pay any attention to them, Lucy. Nobody can hurt you now.
3: I went out on the balcony. It was bright moonlight. Brightest day. But there was nobody there.
2: Nobody on the balcony?
3: No. I looked out over the sea. And then something came at me. Something flew out of the air and came at me.
1: Just one moment before Mrs. Courtney goes on. Is anybody in this boat carrying a revolver?
2: Not that I know of.
1: Excuse my mentioning it, but I felt something. Metal. Like a revolver. Brush past my hand.
3: Oh, it was only the flashlight.
1: Excuse me, it was not a flashlight. Mr. Courtney's got the flashlight.
2: Would you please let Lucy go on and finish? Lucy, you were on the balcony and something came at you.
3: Yes. Like a snake. Sideways. Out of the air. It went over my head. Fastened around my neck. It was a rope. With a running noose in it.
2: A rope?
3: That's it. A rope. It was thrown from another balcony. I'm small and light like Josephine Adams. It pulled me sideways. And over the rail. I fell.
2: I think I begin to understand what...
3: They couldn't see what happened to Josephine Adams. Frosted glass doors to the balcony. So they couldn't see.
2: But take it easy now. You're perfectly safe.
1: But is she perfectly safe?
3: The murderer let her fall on the rope. But the rope was jerked tight long before she struck the water. That broke her neck. Then the murderer lowered her softly.
2: So there wasn't any splash. And the current took her away, rope and all.
3: That's it. It would have happened to me. Only the rope must have slipped through the murderer's fingers.
2: Through whose fingers?
1: What did I tell you? Somebody in this boat has got a revolver.
2: Who's overboard? Somebody went?
1: Switch on that light, my friend, and shine it on the water.
2: All right, Doctor. There's your light. Look at it. Turning over and over. The water in the blue grotto is red now.
3: Tom, stay close to me.
2: Oh, it's all right, Lucy. I swear you're safe enough now.
3: Did he shoot himself?
2: Yes.
0: Did who shoot himself?
2: Who had a balcony exactly like ours on the house next door? Who began life as a cowpuncher and would have known how to use a lasso?
1: Yes, and knew Josephine Adams well and got it into his maniac's head that Mrs. Courtney was Josephine Adams all over again.
2: Harry Granger. Look.
5: There's his 10-gallon hat floating away.

0: And so ends The Bride Vanishes, a story of mysterious doings in the Isle of Capri. And tonight's story of suspense. Columbia presents these tales of mystery and intrigue and dangerous adventure for your relaxation and enjoyment. Next Tuesday, there'll be another in this series. Same hour, 9:30 Eastern Wartime. William Spear, the producer, John Dietz, the director, Alexander Semler, the composer, conductor, and John Dixon Carr, the author, are collaborators on Suspense.
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0: This is the Man in Black, here again to introduce Columbia's program, Suspense. Heading our Hollywood cast is a young lady known simply as Margot, whose talent for the art of suspense has been heard before on this series. Tonight, Margot, using the name of Jacqueline Blaine, tells of strange happenings on a dude ranch, including the hurried and unexplained departure of an important guest. Appearing with Margot is Mr. Kent Smith, a newcomer to our microphone, as Gil Blaine, a young man forced by unrelenting circumstances into many odd and mysterious actions. Margot will soon be seen in Behind the Rising Sun, and Ken Smith is currently appearing in This Land Is Mine, both RKO Radio Productions. The story by Cornell Woolrich called Last Night is tonight's tale of suspense. If you have been with us on these Tuesday nights, you will know that suspense is compounded of mystery and suspicion and dangerous adventure. In this series are tales calculated to intrigue you, stir your nerves, to offer you a precarious situation, and then withhold the solution until the last possible moment. And so it is with The Last Night and the performances of Margot and Kent Smith. We again hope to keep you in suspense.
1: It's late. Ain't you figuring on getting up at all?
2: Huh? Oh, yes. Whew. I'll be down in a minute, Leona. Go away now. I lay there looking up at the ceiling. Strange, I hadn't slept well last night. All night I had tossed and turned. Worry. That's what it was. Worry. The weekend was over, and Gil and I hadn't raised the $2,500. We were right back where we started from, stuck here in the Hudson Valley with our dude ranch that wasn't paying expenses, and the debts piling up like new snow. That was Gil in the shower. I lay still and listened to the hiss of the water. Poor Gil. It had been a tough weekend for him. Trying to be nice to Mr. Burroughs, neglecting the other guests to play up to him, flattering him, agreeing with everything he said. What was the use? I knew he'd never lend us the money. I knew it from the first. I never even wanted to invite him and his secretary up, but Gil had pinned his hopes on it. He'd worked so hard. Worked. Funny word to apply to it. Maybe if Gil had done some real work now and then instead...
3: Morning, Jackie.
2: Morning. Well, how did you make out? How did you make out with Mr. Burroughs? Gil, I'm talking to you. Is he still here?
3: Who?
2: Mr. Burroughs.
3: Oh, no, he left.
2: Well, I'm glad I didn't have to say goodbye to him. I got pretty tired of being nice to him, didn't you?
3: Yeah.
2: Took the 8 o'clock train?
3: 8 o'clock. He took the milk train.
2: The milk train? How do you know?
3: Well, I drove him to the station. That's how I know.
2: Well, what were you doing up at that hour?
3: Well, I hadn't come to bed yet, that's all.
2: But what got into him? The milk train, why, that hits here about 4:30 in the morning, doesn't it?
3: About.
2: Well, I can't get it into my head why they should bolt off like that.
3: They? He went alone. His secretary's still here.
2: You mean he left without Marsh?
3: Yeah, Marsh was up in his room sleeping at the time. I guess Burroughs didn't want to wait for him.
2: He went off and left his secretary behind? Well, now... That's the strangest thing I ever heard of. Why did he bring him in the first place? You had a row with him, Gil. He turned you down and you let it get the best of you.
3: I did not.
2: That's why he suddenly decided to leave like that.
3: I did not, I tell you. Why should I say I didn't if I did?
2: Oh, I don't know. Everything is so mixed up. Gil, dear, want to toss me my dressing gown? It's on the chair there.
3: Oh, here you are, honey.
2: Oh.
3: Jackie?
2: Yes?
3: Jackie, I got it out of them.
2: What?
3: I got the $2,500.
2: Gil!
3: He finally gave in when I was driving him to the station.
2: Well, you got all of it?
3: The works.
2: I didn't think he would. I mean, the way he was acting.
3: Yes, I know, but he began to soften up after you'd gone to bed. When I asked him, he came through.
2: But, Gil, you mean You mean he carries that much cash around with him?
3: Well, there it is, isn't it?
2: That's funny. You know, he came to me only yesterday and asked me where he could cash a $25 check.
3: Oh, yes, I know about that. I cashed it for him.
2: But the $2,500?
3: Well, he had that all ready for deposit when he got back to town Monday. Couldn't get it to the bank on time on Friday.
2: Oh.
3: He didn't want to touch it, but when I told him I'd rather have cash than the check, well, he just went the whole way and accommodated me.
2: Well, if there wasn't any friction, why did he leave at such an unearthly hour?
3: I don't know.
2: But, Gil...
3: And I don't care. Oh, look, baby. We got the money. Let's just be thankful.
2: Well, of course I'm thankful. It's just that... Miss Lane? Miss Lane?
4: Yes, Leona?
1: Well, just about to give you two up. Miss Rose and Mr. Carmen's almost finished with the breakfast. Ain't you two coming?
2: Yes, in a minute, Leona. Come on, Gil. Let's hurry. It's hard enough to get paying guests without neglecting the ones we have.
1: Well, I done fixed up Mr. Burroughs' room while I was waiting for you.
3: Mr. Burroughs' room, but...
2: You didn't have to bother. He won't be using it anymore.
1: He won't?
3: No, he left.
1: You done left?
2: Why, yes. Leona, what's the matter?
1: And what about all them suits and things he left hanging up in the closet?
2: His clothes? Left in the closet? What about that, Gil?
3: Well, he left in an awful hurry, that's all. Oh, leave me alone. Don't let's talk about it.
2: All right. But somehow, I feel that something very strange happened last night.
5: That's what happened, Mr. Nichols. I told him I wouldn't take any more stuff from him. Next time he tries it, it'll be too bad for him.
6: Shh. Here comes Gil and Jackie.
5: No.
6: Have some more eggs, Carmen?
5: Oh, well,
6: I... Oh, hello, Gil.
5: Oh, hello,
6: Jackie.
5: Gil.
2: What do you do so chummy about?
5: Why, we were just talking about Mr. Burroughs.
3: Mr. Burroughs?
5: Why, yes.
6: Mr. Carmen had an appointment to play golf with him today.
2: Golf?
5: Yeah. Yes, fine player, fine player. Oh, by the way, where is he? I haven't seen him all morning.
3: He's not here.
5: Not here? Well, what do you mean?
3: He's left.
5: He left?
3: Yes, can't a guy leave if he wants to?
5: Sure, I...
6: Well, for one, I'm glad. He was an old goat.
5: He's mad because he made a pass at her.
6: Well, you didn't like him too well either, Carmen. You see, Carmen had a run-in with him back in the days of bootleg gin.
2: Oh.
3: Well, let's not talk about it.
2: Gil's right. Mr. Burroughs is gone. Let's forget it.
7: What's this?
2: Oh, Mr. Mars.
7: What did you say about Mr. Burroughs leaving?
3: Do we have to go through this again?
2: Gil, please. Mr. Burroughs left on an early train.
7: Well, you're joking.
2: No, I'm not.
7: But I don't understand.
3: Well, you're his secretary. You ought to know what he's going to do.
7: That's right, Gil. I should know. That's why it's so strange. He told me we definitely were going to stay until this afternoon.
3: Well, he changed his mind.
1: Lane, Grace. Oh, yes, and she's here. Just a minute. Miss Lane. Miss Lane, telephone.
2: Coming. Hello.
8: Mrs. Blaine?
2: Yes?
8: This is Mrs. Burroughs.
2: Oh, how do you do? We were awfully sorry you couldn't come out with Mr. Burroughs for the weekend. I'm sure you'd have
8: enjoyed it. I think it was most inconsiderate of Homer not to let me know he was staying over an additional day. And you can tell him so for me. I think the least he could have done was phone me or send a wire.
2: But Mrs. Burroughs...
8: I don't doubt he finds it attractive up there.
2: Mrs. Burroughs, wait a minute. He isn't here anymore. He did leave early this morning.
8: Early this morning? What do you mean?
2: Well, he took an early train. He should have been in at, now let me see, at 8:30 this morning.
8: 8:30? Well, then where is he? Why hasn't he come?
2: Well, maybe he went directly to his office.
8: Oh, no, I called his office. They haven't heard from him. You see, that's why I'm calling you. Oh, I don't understand all this. It does seem that Marsh would at least get in touch with
2: Marsh?
8: Me.
2: Well, Marsh is still here, Mrs. Burroughs.
8: Marsh is still there?
2: Yes.
8: He went off without Marsh? Oh, now I know there's something wrong. Why, he's never done that before.
2: Please, Mrs. Burroughs, I'm sure there's nothing wrong. He's just... Well, I better let you talk to Marsh.
8: Well, yes, please get him.
2: Mr. Marsh, Mrs. Burroughs is on the phone. She wants to talk to you. Better take the extension in the front room.
7: All right.
2: She's very upset. We have to calm her. Hello, Mrs. Burroughs. Marsh is coming.
8: Oh, something's wrong. I know it.
4: Hello? Hello, Mrs. Burroughs.
8: Oh, Marsh, is that you?
4: Yes?
8: Marsh, did you know Mr. Burroughs was going to leave?
4: No, he didn't say anything to me.
8: Well, Mrs. Blaine says he's left. Should have been here, and he isn't.
4: Well, I don't...
2: He probably was just delayed.
8: Oh, no, no. Something's happened. Charles, Marsh, he had that, that important package in his inside pocket.
4: He did?
8: Yes. Oh, I don't know what to do. Shall I call the police?
2: The police? Well, that's not necessary.
4: Mrs. Blaine's right. Let me take care of it. I'll wait a few hours, and if he hasn't shown up by then...
8: Oh, all right. Do what you think best.
4: Hello? Hello? She hung up, Mrs. Blaine.
2: Important package. The $2,500. The $2,500 Gil got. Oh, Gil. That was Mrs. Burroughs. She was awfully upset.
7: Well, Burroughs didn't show up. She wants me to call the police.
2: The police?
5: Oh, now, wait a minute. You don't have to call the police.
7: Well, why shouldn't I call the police? After all, Mr. Burroughs is missing.
6: Oh, he may show up yet.
5: Certainly, he may show up yet.
3: Carmen's right. You don't have to call the police now.
7: And why don't you want the police?
3: Well, why...
7: There's something strange here, all right. Why didn't Mr. Burroughs say a word to me about leaving?
2: Well, you were asleep. I guess he didn't want to waken you.
7: Oh, I've never known him to be considerate in my life.
3: I suppose he knew what he was doing.
7: I'm not so sure.
2: What do you mean?
7: Well, if he knew what he was doing, why did he leave his return ticket on the dresser?
2: A strange silence fell over the entire group. Marsh was suspicious. Soon he would call the police. And I had a strong feeling that Gil knew more about this than he let on. After breakfast, the group broke up, and I stayed to help Leona clear the table, and I saw Gil and Carmen walk out on the porch together.
5: Cigarette, Gil?
3: Yeah. Thanks.
5: Yeah. Here. Yeah, fine morning.
3: Listen, you didn't ask me out here to speak about the weather.
5: No. No, I didn't. I want the money you owe me.
3: Yeah, that's what I thought.
5: It was due long ago. With the interest, it adds up to $2,500.
3: I can't pay you now.
5: Why not? You said you'd pay it today.
3: Well, it's not that I haven't got it. It's...
5: It's what?
3: Well, it's... Well, everything's so mixed up now, you know.
5: You mean Burroughs' disappearance?
3: Look, give me another 24 hours.
5: Now, I'd like to, Gil, but...
8: Gil!
3: Here comes Jackie.
5: All right, 24 hours and no more.
2: I'm sorry if I'm interrupting something important.
5: Oh, no, we're just talking about the weather.
2: It is lovely, isn't it?
3: Yeah.
5: Well, I better get up to the golf course. Oh, say, Gil, could you lend me the car to drive up? It's pretty far, and I'll do plenty of walking when I get there.
3: Well, as a matter of fact, Carmen, I'm going to use it myself.
5: Oh. Well, in that case, I'd better start walking. So long.
2: Goodbye. He was after the money, wasn't he?
3: Yeah, but I didn't give it to him.
2: Why not? Mr. Burroughs gave it to you, and we do owe it to Carmen.
3: Can't you leave me alone for a minute?
9: Say, you two, why the frown?
6: Hello, Miss Robles. I don't want to interrupt a private fight, so I'll state my business quickly. How about lending me the car, Gil? I want to drive
3: in... I'm sorry, Miss Robles, but I need it. I'm driving into town, and right now...
2: Gil drove off. The rest of the day went by in a haze. Gil didn't come back. He stayed away all day without even phoning me. He had never done that before. It almost seemed as though he avoided me intentionally. Toward evening, as I was putting the finishing touches on dinner, Leona came up to me.
10: Has a man here to see you, Miss Blaine?
2: Where is he?
10: In the front room.
2: Well, who is it?
10: Somebody I ain't never seen before.
2: All right, I'll talk to him. You look after things here, Leona.
10: Yes, ma'am, I will.
2: Good evening.
11: My name's Ward.
2: I'm Mrs. Blaine. You wanted to see me?
11: I wanted to have a few words with Mr. Blaine.
2: Oh, I see. What was it about?
11: You know what it's about. It's about Burroughs. His office sent me down.
2: Mr. Burroughs? What about him?
11: He was a guest here, wasn't he?
2: Yes.
11: When did he leave?
2: Last night. My husband drove him to the station.
11: Really? How interesting.
2: What do you mean?
11: We happen to know that he never got on that train.
2: Oh.
11: I thought maybe your husband could tell me a few things I'd like to know.
2: I'll see if he's here.
11: Just a moment. I'd also like to see some of the other guests.
2: Well, I'm sorry, but nobody's here just now. Miss Robles is out walking, and Mr. Carmen hasn't...
11: Carmen. Carmen. short, fat Italian?
2: Why, yes. How did you know?
11: Mr. Burroughs always ran into him before. Now I'd like to see your husband.
2: Please sit down. I'll see if I can find him.
11: Thank you.
2: Leona.
10: Yes, Miss Blaine?
2: Has Mr. Gill come back yet?
10: Well, no, ma'am. I ain't seen him since he drove off this morning.
2: I see. Well, tell the gentleman to wait. I'm going out on the veranda. I went out on the veranda. Up and down the length of the porch and back again I walked, my eyes glued to the dark highway that ran past the house, hoping against hope that Gil would show up before the detective came looking for me. Gil had the $2,500 on him. Burroughs' cash. That important package Mrs. Burroughs spoke of to Marsh. I had to see Gil first, and suddenly I saw a car speeding down the road. Gil's car. I could tell by the one dim headlight. It tore through the dark at top speed. Then swerved through our gate and into the garage. I was about to run down the steps when another pair of headlights split the gloom of the highway. As the car came on, I recognized the taxi from town. A figure climbed out quickly. Gil!
3: Jackie, did you see the car?
2: Our car? Yes, Gil. It went toward the garage.
3: Who was driving it?
2: Well, I couldn't see. What is it, Gil? Are you in...
3: No time to talk. No time to talk.
2: Where are you going?
3: The garage.
2: I'm coming with you.
3: The doors are closed. There. Nobody here.
2: Anyone in the car?
3: No. Whoever it was, beat it. Oh, I'd like to know who it was.
2: Gil, I don't understand what this is all about.
3: Well, frankly, I don't either. I was parked in front of the store in town. I came out and saw somebody hop in my car and drive off like mad.
2: Oh, that's odd.
3: I don't know what he was after, but I don't think he got it. I chased the car all the way here in the taxi.
2: I saw it coming down the road. I thought it was you.
3: Well, let's go back to the house.
2: Gil?
3: Yes?
2: Gil, there's somebody here to see you, a man named Ward.
3: Ward? Who's he? What does he want?
2: He wants to talk to you about Burroughs. He's a detective.
3: Oh.
2: And, you'd better let me have the wallet with the money, just to be on the safe side.
3: Now, look, I don't want you mixed up in anything.
2: Well, I'll be all right. Please, give it to me.
3: Well, okay.
2: Now you'll have to go in and talk to him.
3: Yeah, I suppose so.
2: I went up to my room and lay there in the dark, trying to distinguish the murmur of voices from below. But all I could hear was a blur of sound.
12: I got the 25,000.
8: Something's happened.
12: The next time it'll be too bad for him.
8: He made a pass at me.
12: He left in a hurry. Let me alone. Why don't you want the police? Why don't you want the police? Why don't you want the police?
3: Jackie, you awake?
2: Yes. Here, sit down, Gil. You look tired.
3: Yeah, I am. Very.
2: What did Ward say?
3: Not much, but I know he's suspicious. He's going to stay tonight.
2: Oh.
3: Well, let's get to bed. I'm tired. Oh, by the way, did you see the key to the rumble seat?
2: The key to the rumble seat? Why, no.
3: Must have lost it. Good night.
2: Gil, you've never told me. You've never told me one way or the other. Gil, you've got to tell me.
3: All right. All right, Jackie. I will. Burroughs never gave me the $2,500. He refused me. We quarreled, and I was mad. I suppose he was afraid of me, afraid of what I might do to him. Anyway, that's why he left so suddenly. Made me drive him to the station.
2: Did you see him get on the train?
3: No, I left him at the station. Left my car there and walked down the street. I was sore. I had to think. I heard the train come and go. And when I went back, Burroughs was gone. I got in the car and drove home.
2: And the $2,500?
3: Well, I lied when he said he had that cash.
2: Then where did you get it?
3: Remember the $25 check I cashed for him?
2: Yes.
3: I added two zeros after the 25.
2: Oh, Gil.
3: I wrote in the word 100. There was a space for it made to order. Then I cashed it.
2: Gil.
3: Oh, I know I'm low, Jackie, but I didn't kill him. I didn't.
2: Then what became of him? Where is he?
3: I don't know. I wish I did.
2: What's that?
3: Somebody's out there. Whoever it is trying to open the garage door.
2: I can't see who it is. It's not a woman. Not Miss Robles. I can see that much.
3: It could be Carmen.
2: What are you doing in that drawer?
3: Just getting this gun. Now, quiet.
2: No, Gil. Give me that gun. You can't shoot anybody in the dark like that.
3: Please, Jackie.
2: I'm going to turn on the lights.
3: Don't, Jackie.
2: Yes, Gil.
3: No, he's running away. Gone.
2: Who was it?
3: I couldn't see. Could you?
2: No, Gil.
3: No, it just means waiting until the next time. Oh, Jackie, what am I going to do?
2: I don't know, dear, but we'll get out of it somehow.
3: How? I'm all mixed up.
2: There's one clear thing. Somebody is awfully interested in that car. I lay awake until the sun was up. Then a shallow, feverish sleep came. And when I awoke, it was almost evening. Gil's bed was empty. There were the indistinct sounds of life in the house below. I rose, and as my mind cleared, my words of the night before broke through the edges of my consciousness.
13: There's one clear thing. Somebody is awfully interested in that car.
2: I dressed slowly. A tantalizing thought hovered just beyond my grasp. The car. What was there about the car? I slowly walked down the hallway, my eyes half closed, thinking. I had to talk to Gil. Leona? Leona?
10: Yes, sir?
2: Where's Mr. Gil?
10: Oh, he done went to town with Mr. Ward.
2: He went with Ward?
10: Yes, and right after breakfast. Mr. Carmen gave him a lift down and...
2: Carmen?
10: Yes, but Mr. Gil, he done left you this note.
2: Oh, let me see it. Jackie, I've gone downtown with Ward. I'm going to tell him... Tell him about the check. And whatever happens will have to happen. No, Gil. No, Gil, no.
10: Miss Jacqueline!
2: Leon, I've got to stop him. I'm going to drive to town. I've got to get there before Gil.
7: Mrs. Blaine? Mrs. Blaine, where are you going?
2: I'm going to town, Mr. Marsh.
7: Well, may I come along?
2: Well, I suppose so. Hurry up and get in.

0: Getting dark.
1: Yes. I hope you don't mind me driving so fast. I'm in a terrible hurry.
0: No. Pull down the next side road.
1: What?
0: I said pull down the next side road.
1: A gun.
0: Yes, a gun. Now do as I say. There's something in this car I want.
1: I won't. I must get to Gil. Let go of that wheel. Let go of that wheel.
0: I said there's something here I want.
1: There's a car coming. Let go. Look out!

0: Marsh. Charles Marsh.
1: Charles Marsh. What's yours, lady?
2: This is Gilbert Blaine.
1: And yours? Well, come on, what's yours? What's your name?
2: Who are you talking to?
1: That guy in the rumble seat.
0: The rumble seat?
2: Mr. Burroughs.
1: Oh, it's Burroughs, is it? Well, why don't you say so? Hey, what are you, a wise guy sitting there like a mummy? Come on, answer me, will you? Hey, wait a minute. This guy's dead.
0: You did this. The rumble seat flew open when we crashed.
2: Officer, he's got a gun. He murdered that man.
0: I'm warning you. Keep back or I'll...
1: That takes care of him. You're all right now, sister.
2: Yes. I'm all right now.
3: Well, that job's finished. Nothing left for me to do but go back to town.
4: So it was Marsh after all.
3: Yeah.
2: I don't understand why.
3: He was contemplating a change from secretary to husband. Naturally, with Mr. Burroughs dead, Mrs. Burroughs would inherit all the money.
2: I see.
3: Marsh followed Gil and Mr. Burroughs that night to the station. When Gil was gone, he killed Burroughs, stuffing him into the rumble seat, locked it, and kept the key.
4: Well, the thing I don't understand is why Marsh kept fiddling with the car. What was it that he wanted? Seems to me he was in the clear if he left well enough alone.
3: Uh-huh. That's what tripped him up. Remember when he talked to Mrs. Burroughs on the phone? They said something about an important package?
2: Well, yes. I assumed it to be the $2,500 Gil told me about.
3: But of course it wasn't. There was a package of letters that Mr. Burroughs had gotten hold of.
4: I get it. Those letters were written by Marsh to Mrs. Burroughs.
3: Right.
2: And they would incriminate him. He found out about them after the murder.
3: Right again.
2: Oh.
3: He had to get them to make it perfect. Well, I guess I'll shove off. So long, and thanks. Oh, by the way, you may want to deposit, $2,500 to Mr. Burroughs' account.
4: Yeah, I see what you mean. Thanks.
2: Goodbye.
3: Bye.
4: Jackie?
2: Yes?
4: Our debts, there's still $2,500 that have to come from somewhere.
2: Mm-hmm.
4: We went a long way around to get right back where we started from. We come through all that trouble and end up broke.
2: Yes, darling. That's the way it ends.

0: And so closes the story called Last Night, starring Margot and Kent Smith. Tonight's tale of suspense. This is your narrator, the man in black, who conveys to you Columbia's invitation to spend this half hour in suspense with us again next Tuesday, when John Sutton and George Zucco will star in the suspense play by John Dixon Carr called The Man Without a Body. The producer of these broadcasts is William Speer, who with Ted Bliss, the director, Lud Gluskin, and Lucian Mahowick, conductor and composer, and Cornell Woolrich, the author, collaborated on tonight's suspense.
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0: And now, another tale well calculated to keep you in suspense. The story is Turnabout, written for Suspense by Jay Bennett. The thing was done, consummated. Sleep was now death. And nothing had marked the transition. Not a scream, not a gasp, nothing. Nothing but the dull thud the gun butt had made when it came down once, twice, three times. And then Walter Carlton went out of the night-filled room as silently as he'd come in and went home.
1: Oh, it's you, sir.
2: Yes, Robert.
1: Did you enjoy the concert, sir?
2: Very much, Robert. Make me a cocktail like a good fellow. Bring me a magazine.
1: Yes, Mr. Carlton.
0: He sipped his cocktail and lazily turned the pages of Esquire. Stopped at a Hemingway story, read it, and liked it. Turned a few more pages, then looked up and said,
2: Oh, Robert.
1: Yes, Mr. Carlton.
2: Pack my bags for me.

0: I'm going on a trip in the morning.
1: Oh, will you be away long, sir?
0: That all depends, Robert. That all depends.
2: In the morning, he said goodbye to Robert at Grand Central Station, then boarded the train and got off at the very first stop. Went back to Grand Central Station, got into a phone booth and called up Martin Ross, the district attorney.
3: It's good to hear from you, Walter.
0: I've been rather busy, Martin. You know how the stock market's been lately. How about you?
3: Oh, pretty quiet till early this morning.
0: Yes?
3: Police found some down and outer in a furnished room on the west side. His skull bashed in.
0: Oh, that's too bad. Martin, I feel that I've been neglecting my friends. So, I'm inviting myself over for dinner tonight.
3: Why, certainly, Walter. We'd be glad to have you.
0: Good. And have Emily trot out that roast duck and wine sauce recipes of hers, huh? Otherwise, I don't come.
3: You'll have your roast duck.
0: Good.
3: Be here at 7, Walter.
0: At 7, Martin.
4: Walter, you certainly can spin yarns. Just look at Billy. His eyes are popping out. Now, Billy, it's time you went to bed, dear.
5: But, Mother, just...
6: Now, we let you stay up 2 extra hours, son.
5: All right. Good night. Good night, Mr. Carlton.
0: Oh, Billy.
5: Yeah?
0: Why don't you call me Walter? Uncle Walter, hmm? I think it's time you did.
5: Can I?
0: Of course.
5: Gosh. Good night, Uncle Walter.
0: Good night, Billy. Oh, this is ideal. Rustic seclusion and yet a mere 40 miles from the city. Ideal.
6: Yes, it is. I've always wanted this sort of life. Gets a bit inconvenient, though, when a case pops up and I have to be in town a lot.
0: Yes, that rooming house murder. How are you progressing?
6: Well, I... Emily doesn't like to hear about such things.
0: Oh, I understand. Tell me anyway.
6: What?
4: Now, Walter.
0: How are you progressing?
6: Why are you so interested in this case?
0: Because I am the murderer.
6: The murderer?
4: Oh, Walter.
6: Oh, Walter. You're a card.
5: Meow. Meow.
6: What are you doing with that cat?
5: Meow.
0: Walter.
4: That gun. Walter, where did you get a gun?
0: Walter, what are you...
7: Martin, wasn't this the way that Todd Blake was killed? Something blunt and hard brought down with force on the...
1: Why, you killed...
5: No!
7: I think now you believe that I murdered Blake. I'll be going up to bed now. And perhaps I should tell you that I'm sharing Billy's room tonight.
1: What?
7: Mm-hmm. The door will be barricaded. And the slightest effort on anyone's part to get in will... Well, I'll leave it to your imagination.
1: Are you... You wouldn't...
7: Martin...
1: No!
7: Martin, the first killing is the hardest. Let me assure you that the transition from cat to child is a very simple one to make. See you in the morning.
4: I can't eat, Martin.
1: Oh, you've got to, Emily. He mustn't suspect. Here they come.
0: Good morning, Martin. Emily?
4: Good morning, Billy.
5: Gee, but I'm hungry.
0: Like a man-eating lion, huh, Billy? Here, you sit next to me, huh?
5: But I always sit next to... Can't I, Mother?
0: Sure you can, Billy. Can't he, Emily?
4: Yes.
0: Over here, Billy, where I can keep a good eye on you, in case there are any tigers about.
4: Billy, eat your food.
5: Yes, Mother.
0: Ooh, Billy?
5: Yes?
0: Billy, I'll bet my eggs are better than yours. Emily, they're made exactly as I always eat them. You're a great hostess. Billy, how about tasting them for me?
1: Water, you're not going
0: here
1: to...
0: Here you are, Billy. Take the spoon, partner.
5: Sure, Uncle Walter.
0: Now eat.
5: Billy, no! Mother, you hit the spoon from my mouth. Why?
0: Yes, Emily. Why? It's 9:30, Martin. Aren't you going to your office?
6: No.
0: I think you'd better. I want you to go through your daily routine as though I were not here.
6: I'm not leaving my wife and child alone with you. Do what you want with me, but I'm not going.
0: Get into your coat, Martin. Emily or Billy will be in this house at all times. And the first bad move you make will be their last.
6: How long do you think you can get away with this?
0: Until justice is done.
6: Justice?
0: Until the murderer is brought to the bar of justice and made to pay the supreme penalty.
6: What are you talking about anyway?
7: You'll be enlightened in due time. Now, get to your office. And be sure you remember what I said about bad moods.

0: What is it, Cobb?
1: I just got something on a Blake case. We've been pumping Swenson, the janitor. He's the one who discovered the body.
0: So?
1: Well, this Blake wasn't too nice a guy. He and Swenson didn't get along. Almost got into a fist fight one day, and then... Hey, you're not even listening to me.
0: I'm listening.
1: Well, Chief, I think you should hold Swenson for more questioning.
0: Let him go.
1: Now, Chief, let me spell this out for you. Swenson is the one who finds Blake dead. He says he went up to ask about the rent. Well, it's pretty convenient that rent day fell on that morning, isn't it?
0: Yes, convenient.
1: Yeah. Claims he knocked on the door, got no answer, so he takes out his pass key and goes in. Story smells too pat for me.
2: He thought of everything.
1: What'd you say?
0: Oh, nothing. No. Let Swenson go.
1: Oh, but Chief, we ought... Oh, okay. You're the boss.
3: And then what happened, Uncle Walter?
2: Well, and then the Maharaja said, Sahib, it is time for little boys to go upstairs to bed.
3: Aw.
2: Go ahead. I'll be up later and we'll build the fort again.
3: You promise?
2: Promise. Now, say goodnight to Mother and Dad.
3: Good night, Mother.
4: Good night, Billy.
3: Good night, Dad.
0: Good night.
2: Martin, do you know that Emily hates me? Tell him, Emily.
4: Why don't you let him alone?
0: Walter, what happened?
2: Emily thought she'd become brave. Tried to dash a cup of tea into my face, hoping that would give her a chance to grab my gun from my shoulder holster.
0: Emily!
4: Stop it, Walter.
2: Unfortunately, I was too quick for her. I sent Billy out of the house on an errand and took the hot tea kettle and... That's why she's wearing a long sleeve dress, Martin.
0: What?
2: Roll up your sleeve, Emily, and show him your arm.
0: Oh, I'll kill you. I'll kill you.
4: Oh, no.
0: Now, Emily, let me go. Emily.
4: No, it's no use, Martin. It's no use, I tell you.
2: I think you'd better listen to her. It really is no use.
5: In just a moment, we will return for the concluding act of... Suspense.
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2: Martin, I'd like to speak to you.
0: What do you want?
2: You're disappointing me.
0: What do you mean?
2: By not bringing the murderer to justice... I'm getting impatient.
0: You're the only murderer I can bring to justice.
2: You're wrong. Swenson could be the man.
0: Walter, I swear...
2: It should be simple to steamroller a jury into a verdict. Build fact upon fact. Invent some. Should be simple for one so competent as you.
0: Never.
2: Never is a long time, Martin. Death is also a long time.
0: I won't do it.
2: Martin, listen to me. A number of years ago, before I met you, I had a wife. I was quite in love with her. Todd Blake wrecked my marriage. He was never any good. I swore then and there that when the time was ripe, I'd kill him.
0: You waited all these years?
2: Mm-hmm. Waited and planned every little detail.
0: I'm not sending an innocent man to the chair.
2: Then I advise you to pick up that phone and inform the police that I'm the murderer.
9: What?
2: But when they get here, they'll find Emily, Billy, and probably you quite dead. Don't you see, you fool, that if I'm to go, then I'll go pulling the house down with me?
0: This is District Attorney Ross speaking. Have John Swenson picked up and booked for the murder of Todd Blake.
2: You're doing very well, Martin. Extremely well.
4: Why don't you let us alone?
2: Ah, but I'm complimenting him, Emily. All the newspapers praise Martin's presentation of his case in court.
4: Why must you go?
2: Motive? A bitter personal grudge. Weapon? A hammer in Swenson's tool chest. Fact upon fact. Oh, excellent, excellent,
9: oh,
2: Martin.
9: Stop it! Stop it!
2: Oh, I'm sorry, Martin. I was merely commending your legal ability to build fact upon fact. You know, there's a brilliant example of that in Dostoevsky's Crime and Punishment.
0: Raskolnikov had a conscience.
2: You're right. Therein Dostoevsky's hero and I differ. Raskolnikov had a conscience, while I, the will to live. Therefore, John Swenson must die.

0: defendant will rise and approach the bar. John Swenson, after a trial by jury of your peers under due process of law, you have been found guilty of murder in the first degree, and are hereby sentenced to die in the electric chair on midnight of February the 3rd in the year 1900.
1: Hello, Martin.
2: You're home early.
1: Nothing much to do at the office.
2: Of course. Now, let me search you before you enter. Normal procedure, you know.
1: Go ahead.
2: Mm-hmm. You can come in now.
1: Emily.
3: What is it, Martin?
1: He's gone up to sleep now.
3: Yes?
1: Emily, there's a gun in the driveway hedge. I hid it there before I came in this evening.
3: Martin.
1: I'm going out to get it. When he gets up in the morning, somehow or other, I'll kill him.
3: Don't go out there, please.
1: I'm not standing for any more. I'm getting that gun.
3: No, no, Martin. He's too smart for it.
1: This time I'm smarter. He's upstairs with Billy. He won't even know I've gone out of the house.
3: He'll know. Walter always knows.
1: I'm taking that chance. I'm getting it.
3: Please, Martin.
2: Hello, Martin.
1: Walter.
2: Yes, Martin. Thought I'd come out for some air, so I opened the window quietly, not to disturb Billy's sleep, slid down the porch roof and into the garden. I think I did it better than Douglas Fairbanks ever did in the movies, don't you?
1: You've got the gun.
2: I have. You fool. I watch every move you make, from the instant you step out of your car till you're in the house. Every day I do it. Take off your shirt.
1: Oh, why?
2: Then I'll rip it off. Now I have something prepared for you.
1: A piece of rubber hose.
2: Exactly. It doesn't tear or bruise the skin, but will do an effective job.
1: Oh!
2: You're a fool. You want things this way? Good. Get up. Come on, get up. That's it. Now, get on to the house. Go ahead. You feel as though your back and ribs are broken. It's hard to breathe. Did it pay, you fool? In a few more days, I'll be out of your life for good. All right, now get into the house. Get in.
3: Martin!
4: Oh, Emily.
3: Oh, my darling.
2: Take him upstairs. Phone his office in the morning and tell them that the district attorney won't be in for a few days. He has a cold.
5: Hello, Chief. It's good to see you back in the office again.
1: Hello, Cobb.
5: How's your cold? Better?
1: Cold? Oh, yes, yes, it's better.
5: You look all worn out.
1: I'm all right.
5: Is Swenson case getting you down? He gets the works tonight, you know.
1: I said I'm all right.
5: Oh, you can't fool me, Chief. Been with you long enough to know how you feel whenever you have to send somebody to the chair. You're too good a guy for this grind.
1: I'm a good guy, eh, Cobb?
5: None better. Oh, Swenson's mother's in town.
1: What?
5: Yeah, it seems she got wind of what's happening. She was up to visit Swenson.
1: Yes?
5: Been trying to see you, but I had the boy shoo her away. Nice little old lady, about 80 or so. Feel sorry for her.
1: I don't want to see her. I don't want to.
5: Sure, sure, Chief, I understand.
1: Oh, you understand nothing. You... Oh, I'm sorry, Cobb. My nerves are shot. I'm going home.
5: Take it easy, fella, huh?
1: Cobb.
5: Hmm?
1: I want to tell you something.
5: Mm-hmm.
1: I... Ah, it's no use.
5: Well?
1: No, it's nothing, Cobb.
2: Are you expecting anybody, Martin?
1: No.
2: You, Emily?
3: No.
2: Answer it, Emily.
3: Yes.
2: And Emily, a few more hours and you'll be rid of me forever. Remember that.
6: Yes. Tell me what the Maharaja said, Uncle Walter.
2: Of course, Billy. Now, when the Maharaja started speaking, I took out my gun, as I'm doing now.
1: Walter.
2: Merely telling the child a story, Martin. A story which may have a tragic ending. So, Billy, The Maharaja said to me, Sahib, I have never seen such shooting in my born days. Why, that tiger was a full mile away from you and yet...
6: A mile?
2: Yes, that's right, Billy. I was riding along on my elephant, Punda, when I saw, dim in the distance, the fierce form of the man-eating tiger.
6: Gee!
2: I unslung my rifle and started to adjust the sights when... Yes, Emily?
4: It's Swenson's mother.
2: What? What does she want, Emily?
4: To speak to Martin. She won't go away.
1: I won't talk with her. I don't want to see her.
2: Of course you won't talk with her, Martin. The way you are tonight, your tongue's likely to go off like a half-cocked gun. She never saw you. So, I'll substitute for you.
1: I don't want to see her, I tell you.
2: Relax, Martin. Just as soon as you know Swenson's beyond saving, you'll be yourself again. In time, you'll forget he ever lived. Where is she, Emily?
4: In the living room.
2: Come along.
6: Uncle Walter, you didn't finish the story.
2: I'll finish it, Billy. All right, Emily. Just let me look over your shoulder into the room. And now I'll holster my gun and we'll go in.
7: And Mr. Ross?
2: Yes. I'll just close the door, Mrs. Swenson, so we won't be disturbed. This is Mrs. Ross. Now, what can I do for you, madam?
7: Mr. Ross, isn't there something you would do for my son?
2: No, nothing, Mrs. Swenson.
7: But he's a good man. He did no wrong.
2: Well, that he's good, I have no doubt at all, but he made a mistake. Surely, madam, one must pay for one's mistakes.
7: But he is a good man. He did no wrong.
2: To kill is wrong. The Bible tells you that. An eye for an eye, a tooth for a tooth.
7: He's a good man. He did not kill.
2: But the law says that he did.
7: You threw sand into the eyes of the law. My son did not kill.
2: I only followed the truth, madam.
7: You can save my son.
2: I can't. Believe me, if I could, nothing would stand in my way.
7: Then it's no use.
2: Go back to the city, madam. May you find comfort for your grief.
7: I walked the road from the station with little hope. I'll go back on it with no hope.
2: Time will heal. It always does.
7: Time will not heal me. I'll go down to the grave with my sorrow.
2: Please, Mrs. Swenson.
7: I'll wipe my tears away and go. Oh, I can't find my handkerchief in my pocketbook. The tears blind my eyes.
2: Here, let me help you.
7: But I find this in my pocketbook.
2: Put down that gun.
7: An eye for an eye.
2: Put it down. I'm not Ross. I'm not...
8: Mrs. Swenson, you killed him.
7: An eye for an eye.
8: You know what you've done.
2: Emily.
8: She had a gun hidden in her purse.
1: Oh, Mrs. Swenson. Listen to me. You've saved your son. Do you hear? Oh, you don't know what you've done. Emily... I'm phoning the president.
8: Yes. Yes, Mrs. Swenson, everything's going to be all right now. You didn't kill the district attorney. Oh, Mrs. Swenson, my husband will see to it that...
6: Uncle Walter! Uncle Walter!
4: Billy. Billy, come away from him.
6: Uncle Walter!
4: Billy, he's dead. Please, child.
6: Uncle Walter! Uncle Walter! You didn't finish the story.
0: Suspense. 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In a moment, the names of our players and a word about next week's story of Suspense.
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0: Heard in tonight's story were Leonard Stone as Walter Carlton, Melville Ruick as Martin Ross, and Ginger Jones as Emily Ross. Others heard in the cast were Peter Lacer, Larry Haynes, Catherine Emmett, Neil Fitzgerald, and Raymond Edward Johnson. 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

0: Hello, Victor.
1: Hello, Mary. The Reverend in?
0: Out in the garden, as usual. Do you want me to call him?
1: No, thanks. I'll go out.
0: Well, all right. Tell him not to get too dirty. We're supposed to play croquet with the McDonald's at 5.
1: I'll tell him.
0: When's Elizabeth coming home?
1: Tomorrow or Tuesday, I think.
0: You both have to come over for dinner.
1: Love to Mary.
0: See you later.
2: Hi. Oh, you're just in time to give me a hand. Whew. Well, these Indian summers, hot, too sticky.
1: James, I got to talk to you.
2: Well, of course. What, anything wrong? You know, you haven't looked too good for the past month or so. Something on your mind?
1: Yes.
2: Oh, well, then. Let's go in the house. I'll get you a beer. We can talk.
1: No, not in the house. Do you mind if we walk?
2: Oh, of course not. Oh, wait a moment. I put my pipe over there. There we are. Might get some rain. Hope so. I won't have to play croquet. Asinine game.
1: James?
2: Oh, look now, we're friends. You know you can speak to me. What's the matter? One of your patients die? You made a mistake, perhaps?
1: No, nothing like that. Perhaps it's worse. I'm not sure.
2: Has it anything to do with Elizabeth going away?
1: In a way, yes.
2: Oh. My favorite place. You know, Victor, I think of most of my sermons standing here looking across the valley. Lovely, isn't it? Got a match? Oh, thanks.
1: Listen, I've been doing an experiment. It's very complicated. And I've almost finished.
2: Well, that's wonderful.
1: I think I'm a little afraid of it. I don't know. I've tried to think it out myself. I can't find the answer.
2: Go on.
1: You believe in God, don't you? Oh. I mean, because I don't go to church, you don't think that I don't believe, do you?
2: I don't think that at all. You're a good man.
1: I want you to promise me something. You've got to promise that you'll never breathe a word of what I'm about to tell you.
2: You have my word.
1: You swear?
2: I don't usually break my word.
1: Oh, I'm sorry. Look, I've made something. It's tremendous. It's impossible. But I think I've done it. And it goes against everything you believe, James.
2: What? What have you done?
1: I've made a thing.
2: I don't understand.
1: I put it together. Heart, brain, nerves, muscle, everything. I've done it. Now do you understand? A complete body.
2: And you're upset because of that? You think that you've done something wrong?
1: But...
2: Oh, you're a surgeon. What you've done will help to save a life. If you've learned more about the human body, this experiment can't be wrong. It can only do good. Oh, I shouldn't worry.
1: Last night, I made it move. I'm not certain, but I think I can give it life. Absolute life. Now do you see why I'm afraid? I've created a man.

0: I'd better call Mary. She'll be worried.
1: All right, but...
0: I won't say anything. Hello, Mary? No, I'm with Victor. Now, listen, dear, I'm afraid we'll have to put off the McDonald's. Yes, I know. Well, Mary, I have something very important to discuss with Victor. It can't wait. Yes, dear. No, don't wait supper. I'll have something over here. Yes, I will, dear. Goodbye.
1: You don't have to see this thing if you don't want to, James.
0: What is it?
1: In my lab. I had an addition built on. I'm the only one who has a key.
0: I don't say I believe what you've told me, but how do you know you can make it live? I mean, is it anything more than galvanic action?
1: You'll see.
0: Why lock it?
1: I always do.
0: Oh. Is that the addition over there?
1: Yes.
0: Dark.
1: There aren't any windows. It's better that way. Before I show you, I want to explain. This is what started it. It was mostly an accident. One of the kids brought in his dog. It had been run over, killed. He wouldn't believe it was dead. Expected me to bring it back. I gave it a shot in the heart, and then another with this stuff. A compound I've fooled with for a long time.
0: Yes?
1: The dog came back to life. Just for a moment.
0: How do you know the dog was dead?
1: No, it was. It had been for 2 hours. All that happened 3 years ago.
0: You've been experimenting on things ever since?
1: Yes.
0: It's wrong.
1: I don't know.
0: No, it's wrong.
1: You don't have to stay, James.
0: What are you going to do? Try to bring it to life?
1: I've got to. I've got to try.
0: Then why did you come to me?
1: I wanted to tell you. I had to tell someone. You're my friend.
0: I'm a minister. I preach and believe in the word of God.
1: Do you want to see it?
0: No, I don't, but...

0: It's not terrible to look at. I've done a pretty good job on it. But it isn't quite finished. I'm not quite done with the face.
1: Oh, my.
0: Well?
1: No. No, Victor. Bury it. Let it be at peace. Don't do it. Even if you can, and I can't imagine it possible, don't even try.
0: Do you realize what it would mean to me, to the world?
1: Standing here with you, looking at that, it's easy to imagine anything. I don't want to. Put it to rest, Victor. Forget it.
0: That's just it. I can't. Not until I find out one way or the other. Watch.
2: What are you going to do?
0: I'm going to show you what happened last night.
1: I don't want to see. I don't care.
0: I know better.
1: Well, listen to me, Victor. This mustn't go on. You've got to stop it.
0: Not yet. Not until I find out.
1: Does Elizabeth know what you're doing?
0: No.
1: Why did you send her away?
0: I didn't want her here when I made the last test.
1: Because you're ashamed. You know it's wrong. You know what she'd think.
0: I'm not ashamed. I think I'm a little frightened at the incredible greatness of what I've done. It's bigger than anything since the world began.
1: If it moves, if you prove your point to me, will you stop then? Will you destroy it? The formulas, whatever papers you have, destroy all of it, will you?
0: I don't know. Hand me that hypodermic, will you?
1: No.
0: All right. There.
1: If I say I believe you, Victor, if...
0: You don't have to be afraid of it. It couldn't hurt you, you know. There's only enough of this stuff to stimulate a small portion of its brain.
1: I'm not afraid of it. I'm afraid for us all. I've never preached to you, Victor.
0: It moved its left foot last night. Then the right. I'm going to try the arm now. Move the light over, please. Thanks. Watch carefully. Only takes a few seconds. Now.
1: Look. Look. It's hand.
0: I know. That's the way it was yesterday. The movement only lasts for a moment, though. That's all.
1: I don't know what to say. I don't even think I understand what I've seen, except that it's terrible.
0: Because you don't understand, or because of what it means?
1: I'm afraid, if you like. I'm afraid for you, for what you've done. That thing lying there, you've got no right. I won't allow... What's that?
0: What?
1: Listen.
0: Stethoscope. It's impossible. There wasn't enough.
1: It's breathing, Victor.

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0: And now, Autolite brings back to our Hollywood soundstage Mr. Herbert Marshall in Elliot Lewis's production of Frankenstein, a tale well calculated to keep you in suspense.

0: It didn't have enough. It couldn't have. 10 cc. 10 yesterday. Unless the drug's accumulative. Maybe that's it.
1: His eyes are open. What are you going to do?
0: Now, listen to his heart again.
1: It's got to be destroyed. You've got to put an end to it. It's inhuman. Don't you see what you're doing? You can't give it a soul.
0: How do you know?
1: You can't give it.
0: How do you know what I can give it? I've given it life, haven't I? It sees. It breathes. Moves. Perhaps hears. Yes. Does it hear? Ha! Look. Did you see that? It blinked. The head jerked. It hears. It's aware of sound. Does it feel pain?
1: Don't, Victor. It's not an animal. You've formed it like a man. Give it the dignity of one. I won't let you do that to it.
0: I've gone this far, James.
1: Put down the scalpel.
0: What are you going to prove by that?
1: I think you must be mad.
0: I don't interfere with your work, James. Why?
1: There's someone at the door.
0: Yes. I think I'd better strap it down on the table. You won't forget your promise, will you?
1: I'm sorry I gave my word. I'm sorry you ever told me about this. I feel I'm as guilty as you are now.

0: Whatever took you so long? Hello, James.
1: Hello, Elizabeth.
0: Darling, I tried to call from the station, but the line's out of order.
2: Oh, I'm sorry, dear. Did you have a nice time?
0: Lovely. Everybody sends their love.
2: That's good.
0: What have you two been up to? How's Mary, James?
1: Oh, very well, thank you.
0: What a fine pair of sobersides you are. What did you do, darling? Break one of my good dishes? I knew I shouldn't have left you alone. Well, what are we standing in the hall for? Let's go in.
1: Elizabeth, I must be going. Mary will be wondering, particularly if the phone's out of order.
0: It's raining very hard.
1: Oh, no, I'll be all right.
0: You'll take an umbrella. There's one in the kitchen.
1: Are you going to tell her?
2: No.
1: You won't unstrap it from the table, will you?
2: Not yet.
1: All right, I'll try to come back later. I want to think.
2: About what?
1: You've changed since you came to see me this afternoon. You really don't care what I think now, do you?
2: I suppose not. Thanks anyway, James.
1: Are you going to let it live?
2: That's funny from you. Have I the right to kill it?
1: You've already done something you had no right to do. Something that you don't even understand. The creation of man isn't your job, it isn't mine. Oh, I know your bright scientific mind's laughing
0: Here's
1: at me.
0: Here's the umbrella, James. But I wish you'd wait until the storm blows over.
1: No, I really must get back. Thank you, Elizabeth. I'll return it tomorrow. Goodbye.
0: Well, what's the matter with him? Have you been arguing religion again, Victor?
2: No, dear. Look, I'm doing a little work in the lab. It's rather important. Do you mind?
0: What is going on, Victor? There's something.
2: No, dear, nothing at all. There isn't.
0: I know there is. What's the matter?
2: Nothing, dear, really. I've got to get back to work now.

It broke the straps. It got off the table. It broke the straps. It's just standing there looking at me. What do I do? Talk to it? What do I say? Can it understand I've done it? I've done it? It's almost perfect. Muscular control. Coordination. I wish I'd finished the face, though. It must be terribly strong. That's odd. It's not over average size. Now what? Can you understand what I say? Do you feel any pain? Are you hungry? I'm a man like you. You are a man. Do you understand? Here. This is a mirror. You can see yourself in it. Look. It's all right. It's all right. It's angry. But it doesn't show anger in its face. There's emotion, though. It sees ugliness and is afraid. I'll have to get it back on the table, put it to sleep. That's the best way. Then use a stronger strap or chain. The eyes, just staring. They seem watery. What a marvel it is, though. I want you to come over here and sit down. Do you hear me? Come here and sit down. Come here. No, don't touch that. No, stop it.

0: some noise upstairs. Why, what's happened to you? Who broke the window?
1: The window.
0: Oh, Victor, what's the matter, dear? What's happened?
1: Did you see anyone?
0: No. Did someone break in?
1: Elizabeth, don't ask me any questions. Just do what I ask. Get your coat on.
0: But why?
1: I'm taking you over to the Gibsons. I want you to stay there.
0: Oh, why? Why? What is it? Oh, Victor, please.
1: I can't tell you about it now. You may have to stay there all night. Hurry, please.
2: We've got to call the police.
1: No, they'll shoot it. I don't want that. It's just frightened, that's all.
2: Oh, being a fool, Victor, do you realize what it means? That thing roaming about the country? What about the children, everybody in the village? I'm going to get the police.
1: No, please, James. Give me a chance to find it first.
2: Then what? You do a few more experiments, give it speech, perhaps, and it happens again?
1: It's mine. I made it.
2: I'm not thinking of that now. It's Mary and your wife. We don't even know where it is. If it wants to kill, how do you know where it will start?
1: All right. Just give me an hour. Let me try to find it before we call the police. If I do, I'll take it back and destroy it myself.
2: Do you give me your word?
1: Yes.
2: All right. I'll go with you.
1: Thanks, James.
2: I'll get my rifle. Do you have a gun?
1: Yes. But I'm not going to use it unless it...
2: Yes, unless. That's why I'll take mine. Shan't be mont. It's getting dark. Where do you think it might have gone?
1: It's hard to tell. It's afraid of thunder. It might be hiding in the barn.
2: The old Hamilton place?
1: Yeah.
2: How are you going to capture it? Have you thought of that?
1: I brought along a hypodermic.
2: You're not afraid anymore, are you?
1: No.
2: That's strange, because I am. Not of what it might do to me, but because of the fact that I've seen it. I know it exists.
1: There's the barn. If it's in there, there's no way out the back way. It was boarded up, wasn't it?
2: Yes.
1: I'll go in. Wait out here, will you?
2: No, I'm coming with you.
1: No. If it's in there, if it tries to escape, shoot it as it comes out.
2: Oh, don't take the chance. It won't let you get near.
1: I'm going to try. Thanks, James.

I lied. I am afraid. And if it's in here, hiding, waiting for me, I am afraid. I should have destroyed it. James was right. Well, what's the matter with this flashlight? Wet. Ah, that's better. What's that? In the corner.

I won't hurt you. It's all right. I understand. I won't hurt you. Don't be frightened. It's going to be all right. You'll hardly feel this. It won't hurt.

0: Victor! Victor!
1: Did you shoot it?
0: I'm not sure. I might have hit it. I don't know.
1: It's gone.
0: Yes, are you? Victor. Victor. Oh, Victor.
2: He never recovered consciousness again. Outside, I looked for the thing I'd shot at. There was no sign of it. I returned to the lab and burnt every paper, destroyed every single evidence of Victor Frankenstein's terrible experiment. But the result of that experiment has never been found. Nor have I been able yet to convince the authorities that such a thing ever existed.

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0: centered on suspense. Tonight's story was adapted for Suspense by Anthony Ellis. Suspense is transcribed and directed by Elliot Lewis. Music was written by Lucian Morwick and conducted by Lud Gluskin. In tonight's cast, Joseph Kearns was heard as James Gibson, Paula Winslow was Elizabeth, and Paul Frees, the monster.
1: Herbert Marshall is soon to be seen in the RKO radio picture, The Bystander.
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1: Suspense. Tonight, Autolite presents a story based on fact, the dramatization of one man's deadly way of earning his living. All he needed was the morning newspaper, a telephone, and a gun. It's called Want Ad. 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
0: Good evening. 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

0: Well, you see, a guy in my line works alone, more or less. At least he should. But when I first got into town, I met a little lady. And after we'd known each other a couple of months, we got married. As a matter of fact, it worked out pretty well. Every morning, she gets up ahead of me, fixes some eggs and coffee. It's pretty nice, huh? The little lady's name is Wilma.
1: Baby. Oh, baby.
0: Through with the funnies?
1: Do you have to work today?
0: Afraid so.
1: Oh, I was hoping we could spend a quiet day together here. You know, sort of lie around, look at the paper and everything.
0: Maybe you know I'd like that. But I have to do other things.
1: Leave me all alone to spend the day by myself. I've got a new dress. I could wear it.
0: Bye. Now I better get busy.
1: Oh, you just never pay any attention. Well, all right.
0: Baby.
1: I think I'll go window shopping. I'll see you later.
0: Yeah.
1: Bye.
0: Bye-bye. Section 3, pages 10 to 17.

0: K-I-2-8-9-8.
1: Hello? I'm calling about an advertisement in this morning's paper. Do I have the right number? Yes, I am. What kind of code is it? That sounds like something I might be interested in seeing. Let me get that down. All right. 1425, what? Yandota? How do you spell that? Yandota, yeah. In about an hour. Thank you. One for the money. Two for the show. Three to make ready. Four to go. And five to make sure. And six.

0: How many women can go out and plunk down the kind of money it takes to walk out of a store with a mink coat? Huh? Not many. For my dough, not any. That means where there's a mink, you can bet there's a boyfriend or a husband around to pay for it.
1: Yeah.
0: And you can bet when the coat's got to go, that he's already gone. The lady's got to eat. Get it? She's all alone. And she wants to sell her coat. Oh, how do you do?
2: Yes?
0: I'm Mr. Vernon. I called about your advertisement in the paper this morning.
2: Oh, yes, Mr. Vernon.
0: You haven't sold it yet.
2: Well, no, I haven't.
0: Oh, that's good.
2: Now, I don't want to do business with any dealer. I just don't want to be bothered with any dealers. Half a dozen have called me already. I hope you're not a dealer, Mr. Vernon.
0: Do I look like a dealer?
2: Well, I can't tell anymore. They're very clever people. I just want to sell the coat outright to somebody. Not on any contingency basis or anything like that. Just sell it outright. You know what I mean?
0: Yes, I know what you mean. But I'll have to see it before I can make an offer.
2: Well, all right. Come in. Well, I'm Mrs. Phelps.
0: Oh, how do you do? You have a very, very nice home here, Mrs. Phelps.
2: Thank you.
0: Have you lived here long?
2: 2 years. Would you like to step in here, please?
0: Oh, yes, sure.
2: Oh, dear, I've been plagued to death with all kinds of dealers. I don't know how, but some of them found my address without even calling the number I put in the paper.
0: Why, do they do things like that?
2: Oh, they sure do. Let me tell you, they certainly do. Well, there it is.
0: Yes. That's very, very nice. Very, very nice. It's silver mink.
2: Yes.
0: Oh, say, could I ask you to put it on for me, Mrs. Phelps? It'd help me. You see, you're about my wife's size.
2: Oh, sure. Well, you can see it's cut very full.
0: Yeah.
2: The sleeves are very full, too. See? See, bat wing sleeves. And cuffs, too. Makes the coat very luxurious.
0: Yes, a lot of coat there. Just a lot of coat, Mrs. Phelps.
2: Well, I love it. I just love it. My husband bought it for me a year ago, and I hate to have to sell it, but, well, I need the money. You can see that it's hardly worn at all.
0: Uh-huh.
2: See? Here, look at the lining. It's all intact. I don't think I wore this coat more than a dozen times.
0: How much did it cost you retail, Mrs. Phelps?
2: Well, Mr. Phelps paid $4,500 for it. These are the insurance papers. Now, you can see what they insured it for.
0: Uh-huh.
2: Now, I'll tell you right now, a friend has already offered me $2,800 for it. I wouldn't think of selling it for any way near that. I'd rather keep it.
0: Would you think of selling it for
2: $34?
0: Yeah.
2: Well, that's still pretty cheap.
0: Well, I don't have to tell you that a coat's a year old, $600 depreciation, that's not bad. I could possibly get the same coat for $38.
2: Well,
0: I doubt if you'll get a better offer than 34, Mrs. Phelps. I'm willing to pay for it right now.
2: Well, I'll have to talk to my husband first.
0: Is he here now?
2: Well, he's not home right now, but he'll be here any minute. Could you come back this afternoon, or maybe you could
0: I came to buy the coat now. I'm leaving town this afternoon. I thought you were ready to sell.
2: Well, I... All right, Mr. Vernon. I'll take your offer.
0: Good.
2: But I don't know you at all. You understand you'd have to give me a certified check, or I'd have to keep the coat until your check cleared the bank.
0: Well, I'll pay cash. I brought the cash with me.
2: Oh.
0: Anything wrong with that?
2: Oh, no. No, Mr. Vernon. I just didn't expect to sell it so quickly. I still have the box it came in. It's a perfectly lovely box. I'll give you that for nothing.
0: Yes, I would like the box.
2: You know, Mr. Vernon, you are getting a bargain, a real bargain in this coat. I tell you, my husband and I looked almost 2 years before we found a mink that, well, just suited. You know what I mean? Now, you can buy any fur coat, a mink or a sable. I don't care what it is. 30 days later, you hate the sight of it. But this one, your wife will never get tired of. Look, isn't this a pretty box?
0: Yes, it is.
1: Now, you tell your wife to be sure and keep it in a fur storage vault during the warm months. You have to take care of mink. Now, that's all there is to it.
0: Yes, I know. There's something like this you really got to take care of.
1: Oh, my. I'm glad you came in the morning. I'll want to take the money to the bank right away. I'd hate to have to keep that much money around the house.
0: I figured you would, Mrs. Phelps, so I won't bother giving you the money.
1: What?
0: But then you won't have to make a trip to the bank or worry about the money around the house.
1: Oh, you mean you want to give me a personal check?
0: I want to give you nothing.
1: Well, you did come here to buy this coat. Don't you want it?
0: Yeah. I want it, lady.
1: Oh, you're a thief.
0: I sure am. And don't scream. Oh. Don't open your mouth.
1: Oh, don't hurt me. Please don't hurt me.
0: Over there. Go on.
1: Oh.
0: Worth $4,000. 1 year old. Real goodbye. You should have seen your face when I told you I'd give you $3,400 for it.
1: Oh.
0: I'm a thief. Anybody could buy that coat brand new for $2,500. Well, it'll bring me about $1,000 the shape it's in right now. I'm a thief with a gun in my hand taking what I want. Now, if you figure out what you'd be if you were counting my $3,400. Oh, you're quite a cute kidder, Mrs. Phelps. But then I'm used to people like you. Get in there.
1: Oh, don't take my coat, please. It's the only thing I have that's worth anything.
0: Well, that's how simple it works. I've been in the business for a little while now, and I know a few things about it. Of course, you got to watch your step and be ready for anything that happens, like today. Uh-oh.
3: Liz, I've been trying... Oh, who are you?
0: Oh, hi. Who are you?
3: Well, I'm Frank Phelps. Who'd you say you were?
0: Well, I didn't say. Besides, you wouldn't know me anyhow.
3: Where's Liz? Hey, that's Liz.
0: It is.
3: That's Liz Colt.
0: My gun.
3: Why, you...
2: Help!
3: What have you done to her? Hey, what's been going on here?
0: Hang on to your hat, brother. You won't get hurt. She's okay.
3: No cheap crook's going to come into my house and pull a stunt like this. I'll show you.
4: Get down! Down! Down! Stay down.
0: Well, you people certainly have something to talk about over dinner tonight, won't you? Yeah. Something you can talk about, all right. Now, when the hard part's done, and it isn't usually as hard as it was today, the next part's to get hold of a fence who can use a mink coat. Pretty easy. I use Walter myself. He takes the paint out of everything. I don't go to him. Just a little old phone call, and he comes to me.
5: Sorry.
0: Huh?
5: You blew it this time, boy. I don't want this thing. It's too hot. Keep it.
0: What's the matter? You getting touchy?
5: I'm not getting anything. I just don't want to do business with you anymore. No, sir.
0: Hey, now, wait a minute.
5: Get your hands off of me, boy. Get your hands off of me. A smash makes you big time, huh? Is that it? A gun whip turns you into Class A stuff? Hands off of me, boy. The last time I'll ask.
0: There's no sense in us arguing, Walter.
5: I'm going to try very hard, but I don't think I'm going to like you anymore. You're a killer now.
0: Huh?
5: That guy Phelps died this afternoon. It's in all the papers.
0: Well, he shouldn't have run at me.
5: Is that what you're going to tell the cops when they drag you out of somewhere by the scruff of the neck?
0: No cop's going to do that to me.
5: They always grind off little punks like you, boy. You killed a guy. You beat him to death. You stole his wife's mink coat. There isn't any place they won't look for you, boy. And they know where to look for your kind. They won't stop till they find you. And you're gone, boy. Just plain gone. Only you don't know it yet. So long.

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0: And now, Autolite brings back to our Hollywood soundstage Mr. Robert Cummings in Elliot Lewis's production of Want Ad, a story based on fact and well calculated to keep you in...

0: know maybe a half a dozen fences in town. Only tried two of them after Waller. Those fellas are kind of chicken about some things. They get a little action with a piece of merchandise, and they all get scared. Of course, they're all afraid of something or other.
1: Are you thinking, hon? Is that what you're doing, thinking?
0: Yeah. Yeah, that's what I'm doing.
1: About that man. Didn't he want the coat?
0: No.
1: Such a pretty, pretty coat. Oh, baby, I wish we had a fireplace. I wish we had a big, big fireplace, and then we could sit in front of a fire on a rainy night like this and everything. That'd be nice, wouldn't it, baby?
0: Yeah, it sure would.
1: We could drink hot coffee, maybe, listen to music, make fudge, huh?
0: Uh-huh.
1: You like my new thing?
0: What?
1: This. Isn't it pretty?
0: Oh, yeah. Like a million. Like a whole $1 million.
1: I liked it, so I bought it just like that. You hardly looked.
0: I'll have to leave town. I have to get out of here. I have to go where they can't find me.
1: Oh, baby.
0: Oh, no. What's the matter? Did I say something?
1: You're going to leave me. You're going away.
0: Oh, now, look, kid, look. I have to go. Don't you understand, Puddin'? I have to leave town. If I don't, they'll get me.
1: They won't get you here. Just stay here with me.
0: I have to go. I have to go.
1: Take me with you.
0: Huh?
1: Let me go with you. We can have some real nice time some other place, the same as we did here.
0: Well, I... Yeah, sure. I'll take you.
1: Oh, baby.
0: I'll take you.
1: Oh, baby, you're so good to me.
0: Nah. We haven't got time for that. We gotta get busy. We have to get a car first.
1: Well, we haven't got any money.
0: Look, how did I get that coat? How did I get all those coats?
1: Oh, but Ralph, you can't do that anymore. That man who was here said they're looking for you. You can't do that anymore. They'll be waiting for you.
0: He says I can't. I say I can. Don't you see how I use my head, baby? They're waiting for me, okay? They're waiting for a guy with a fur coat on his mind. But, baby, I'm now a guy with a car on his mind. Get it?
1: Oh, baby, you're so smart. Gee, you're so smart.
0: Well, sir, with little old Wilma wiggling around in my arms, I began to go over the new idea with myself. It was pretty good. The next day when the papers came out, I went right to work. Hey, baby, this is the one. Hey, this is the one.
1: Which one is the one?
0: This one, for sale. Like new, late model convertible private party. I just called.
1: Oh, well, what was the matter with the others, baby?
0: I told you, a man answered on the other calls. This time it was a woman who answered.
1: Oh.
0: It's the same thing. A woman trying to sell a car or a coat. She's alone. No one around. Makes it safer.
1: Oh, I see. Do you like my new hat?
0: Yeah, fine. It's a knockout, baby. Knockout.
1: I'll wear it in the car. What kind of car did you say it is?
0: Convertible. Big new convertible.
1: Oh, we'll look swell going down the highway in a big convertible. Maybe we can put the top down.
0: Yeah, we sure can. I told her we'd be right over to look at the car. You're coming with me. Yeah. It'll look better if you come with me.
1: There won't be any trouble. I mean, the police are looking for you, aren't they?
0: Baby, you let me worry about the police. There won't be any trouble at all. Just keep your new hat on. Come with me, baby.
1: All right. I'll dress all up.
0: And it took her a little while, but I finally got her over there. It was a very nice-looking house. Just the kind of a place where they'd need a convertible to show off a little bit. My meat. Wilma thought it was a very nice place, too. Hey, baby.
1: Hmm?
0: The gum.
1: Oh, juicy fruit. You want some?
0: Take out the gum, baby.
1: Oh.
0: And, I better do the talking, you know. I've been at this kind of thing for a long time now.
1: Yeah, well, you know best. Do I look all right?
0: Yes, well...
2: Hello?
0: Oh, hello. I'm the man about the car.
2: Oh, yes.
0: I'm Mr. Watson. This is Mrs. Watson.
2: Oh, well, come in, please.
0: Well, we'd like to see the car if we could. We're in kind of a hurry.
2: Well, the car's in the garage in the back. It's just easier to come through the house.
0: Well, all right.
2: This way.
0: Yeah, there's something funny about this.
1: What?
0: If she had a car for sale, she'd have it sitting in the driveway or out front. Not hidden in the garage.
2: After the rain last night, I thought it best to keep it in the garage. I wanted it to look nice to show today.
1: Ah, silly. Come on.
2: I bet you two are newly married.
1: Oh, no, we...
0: Yeah, we've been married for some time now.
2: You just look like newlyweds somehow. This way.
3: Hello. Oh, hello.
2: This is my husband, Mr. and Mrs. Watson.
3: Oh, hello, Mr. Watson.
1: How do you do, I'm sure.
3: You seem familiar, Mr. Watson. Have you lived here long?
0: No, we're just passing through, as a matter of fact.
3: Where are you staying?
0: At the Alpine Hotel.
3: How long did you say you've been in town?
0: A week.
3: What do you do for a living?
0: I'm an electrician.
3: Where did you say you were from?
0: Cleveland.
3: What part?
0: Shaker Heights.
3: This must be quite different than Shaker Heights, Mrs. Watson.
1: Oh, it is. It is. Isn't it?
3: What do you think of the car?
0: Well, I haven't really had a chance to look at it yet.
3: Well, there she is. Take a look.
0: Yeah. That's a pretty nice car, all right. What are you asking for it?
3: Blue Book's paying $32 for this model right now. Cost you $38 on the lot. We'll compromise. $35?
0: Well, that sounds pretty good. A little steep, though. How about $34?
2: Can you get someone to carry the papers?
0: Oh, I can pay for it myself.
3: You brought cash?
0: Oh, no, but I can go over to the bank and get it, if you'll give me an hour.
3: No cash.
0: Well, you didn't expect me to walk in here with $3,400 on me, did you? After all, I don't know you people from Adam. No offense, but man, it'd be crazy to carry that much money around strangers.
3: What bank?
0: Huh?
2: He asked you what bank you'd go to get the money.
0: Oh, why, just any bank. I'll draw a draft on myself, on my Cleveland account.
2: You say you're an electrician, Mr. Watson.
0: Yes.
3: Is your name really Watson?
0: What?
3: Don't you usually look for fur coats?
0: What?
2: What's your real name?
1: Huh?
2: Your real name, what is it?
1: Baby.
0: Shut up.
3: Let her talk.
0: Say, I came over here to buy a car. What is this?
3: There's the car. Buy it.
0: I'd like to try it out first. Baby, will you shut up? Will you please shut up?
3: You have some identification?
0: Identification? Baby, will you shut up? Just shut up.
2: What's the matter with your wife?
0: I don't know. I don't know.
3: We thought you might be needing a car.
0: Huh?
3: I said we thought you might be needing a car to take a trip in.
0: I don't know what you're talking about.
3: You know a man named Phelps, Frank Phelps?
2: 1425 West Yondota Street.
0: Well, I told you I'm new here. I don't know any town at all. I don't know any Frank Phelps. Baby.
3: Frank Phelps was killed yesterday. Man went in his house, stole a mink coat from his wife, then used his gun on Frank Phelps when he came home unexpectedly. He beat him to death, Watson. He stood there and beat him to death.
0: Well, I don't know any Frank Phelps.
3: I think you do.
0: No, I don't, I tell you. I don't. Do I, baby?
1: No, honest, he doesn't. Neither do I.
3: Mrs. Watson.
1: Yes?
3: You know we're police officers, don't you?
1: Yes.
3: I want to ask you one question.
1: Yes?
3: Why are you wearing Mrs. Phelps' mink coat?
0: What?
1: Well, I didn't think you'd mind. You never pay any attention to the things I wear. You just never pay any attention at all. Oh, baby.
3: Baby?
0: Huh?
3: Let's go.
0: Let me tell you this in case you want to think something over later. Always work alone. Always. That's one little old rule I'm sticking to from now on. Yes, sir. Now, the next time it'll be different. But that don't make any difference either. Because there isn't going to be any next time.

0: 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Tonight's star, Mr. Robert Cummings. Here is Mrs. Cornelius Vanderbilt Whitney again to hear more about the $100,000 Autolite family charity drawing.
1: Harlow, we leave the registration form with the dealer, and is that all we have to do?
0: 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Just print your name and address, and you may be one of the 25 selected.
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14: This is the man in black here for the Roma Wine Company of Fresno, California, who tonight from Hollywood bring you in his first appearance in a radio drama since his enlistment as United States Army Air Force flight instructor, one of the screen's favorite young players, Mr. Robert Cummings. And so with the strange events which befell the young Californian named Jimmy Barton in The Dead of the Night, and with the performance of Robert Cummings, we again hope to keep you in suspense.
16: Helen and I had never been apart since our folks died. Never before that summer when I got a job up at Lake Arrowhead. She was supposed to go with me, wait on tables or something. It was to be our vacation. But at the last minute, she decided to stay in L.A. She figured her boyfriend, Steve, might be coming home on a furlough. I should have known better. My sister was such a kid, but I let her talk me into it. And I left her there alone. That was the beginning of the whole thing. That's when she met him, Phil Armstrong. If I hadn't gone away that summer, I guess Phil would be alive today. All during the time that I was gone, Helen didn't write much, and what letters I did get didn't seem natural. So I was anxious to finish my job and get home. I expected her to be at the bus station, but she wasn't. And when I got to the apartment, I could hear someone moving inside. The door was locked, so I knocked. Helen?
17: Who is it?
16: It's me.
17: Jimmy?
16: Yeah, open the door.
17: Oh, Jimmy. Just a minute.
16: Hi, honey. Since when have you taken the locking the door in the day? Helen, what did you do to yourself? Your face. Were you in an accident?
17: I fell, Jimmy. I fell and I hurt myself.
16: Well, your eye's swollen shut. Let me look at it.
17: Jimmy, I have something to tell you.
16: What are these suitcases doing here?
17: You and I are going away, Jimmy. We've got to get out of here. I packed everything.
16: We're going no place till you tell me what this is all about.
17: Well, Jimmy, while you were gone, I got married.
16: Married? You mean Steve was here on his furlough?
17: No, Jimmy, not to Steve.
16: Not... But you were engaged to him.
17: Yes, I know. I got a letter from him right after you left. He married someone he met where he was stationed.
16: Oh, Helen. Gee, I
17: was pretty upset, Jimmy, and that's when I met Phil Armstrong.
16: Oh, but gee, I think you might have... I don't even know the guy.
17: No, neither did I. I was unhappy.
16: Well, you just don't go off and marry someone you don't know.
17: Well, that's what I did, Jimmy. Now we've got to get out of here.
16: Huh? Well, but why?
17: Because there's been trouble.
16: What kind of trouble?
17: I'm afraid, Jimmy. It's terrible. He takes something. I don't know what. But sometimes he's crazy.
16: Helen.
17: Yes?
16: Your face. You didn't fall?
17: No.
16: He did that? I'll kill him.
17: He'll kill you. That's what I mean. That's why we've got to get away.
16: Well, you can get a divorce, can't you?
17: He threatened me if I even tried to get one.
16: We'll put him under a peace bond. We'll...
17: What good would a peace bond be, Jimmy, if he killed one of us?
16: So I let her talk me into running away. I guess I shouldn't have, but I knew that if I saw him after what he'd done to her... Well, anyhow, I'd saved my salary and I had some gas coupons. We didn't know where we were going, but we started out.
17: I don't know what he'll do when he finds I've gone.
16: Helen, don't you think we ought to go to the police?
17: Oh, I'm afraid, Jimmy. I know him. I know what he'd do if he found out we'd reported him.
16: But they'd protect us, Helen. They'd protect us.
17: But what if he got to us before they got to him?
16: And she looked so frightened, I thought it best to let her do it her way. We got to Santa Monica that night, and we stopped at a motel near the water. Well, a week slipped by, and Helen seemed to be forgetting. She didn't jump every time someone knocked at the door. And she began to get a nice tan. I managed to get a job. It was at McGuffey's Potluck Gallery at one of the shooting concessions on the pier. Then one night late, as I came home from work, I heard voices coming from our apartment. I knew who it was, and I knew that from what Helen had told me, it would be foolish for me to go in unarmed. So I ran back to the shooting concession. It didn't take long, but when I got back, the lights were out. And the sound of voices was gone. I tried the door. It was very dark. And then my foot struck something soft and heavy on the floor. I snapped on the switch, and the room was flooded with light. And I looked down into a dead man's face.
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14: And now it is with pleasure that we bring back to our soundstage Robert Cummings, who, as young Jimmy Barton, resumes his narrative concerning the death of a brother-in-law in the dead of the night, a tale well calculated to keep you in suspense.
16: It's funny how in the biggest, the most important, the most terrifying moments of your whole life, you remember little tiny insignificant things. I remember that I set my alarm. It was to go off at 5 o'clock. I'd set it to wake me up that afternoon. And a bird started to chatter outside as I stood there shivering with cold and terror, looking down at that dead man's face. Although I'd never seen him alive, I knew this was Phil, her husband. There was a deep gash over his eye, and the blood still flowed from it onto the floor. I stepped over him, and I ran into the bedroom. Helen! Helen! But there was no one in the bedroom, nor in the kitchen. And then I heard the front door open.
18: Jimmy!
16: Close that door, Helen.
18: Oh, Jimmy!
16: Close it, do you hear me? Be quiet. Turn the lights out. Be quiet, I tell you.
18: Oh, Jimmy, what have I let you in for?
16: Stay where you are. Don't move, Helen.
18: Who is it?
16: I don't know. Keep quiet.
18: Jimmy! Oh, Jimmy! It's Mrs. Gordon.
16: Shh.
18: She's going to unlock the door.
16: Oh, just a minute, Mrs. Gordon. I'll get something on.
19: Jimmy, what's going on in there? All the cats picked the cleaning.
16: Just some friends of mine, Mrs. Gordon. They were having a party. They're gone now.
19: Jimmy Barton, you should be ashamed of yourself. Now open this door. I want to talk to you.
16: Well, I'm not dressed. I was taking a shower.
19: Well, slip something on.
16: Well, I'm tired. I just was going to bed.
19: Jimmy, I told you I wanted to talk to you. Now, will you open this door?
18: She has a pass key, Jimmy.
16: All right. All right, Mrs. Gordon. Just let me get some clothes on.
19: I'll give you 2 minutes.
16: I didn't know what to do. I knew she was determined to come in. Mrs. Gordon was a nosy old woman. She meant well. She'd taken it upon herself to mother Helen and me. She was always coming into the apartment with her pots of jam and her bowls of soup. I knew no matter what I said, nothing would stop her.
18: What do we do, Jimmy?
19: We thought about a minute left.
16: Helen, take him by the feet.
18: No.
16: Helen, take him by the feet.
18: It's no use. It's no use.
16: We started half dragging, half carrying him towards the bedroom. The rug slipping along the floor as we moved. We'd just gotten into the bedroom, and then...
19: Time's up, Jimmy. And as long as your good mother isn't here to look after you, I'm going to myself.
18: We can't leave him here. She might come into the bedroom.
16: Quick, the bathroom.
19: Jimmy, where are you?
18: What if she comes in here?
16: Pull back those shower curtains.
18: Oh, Jimmy, we can't.
16: Don't argue. Pull them back.
18: Jimmy, I can't get
20: his legs in.
21: Shh. Here, I'll double them up. There. Pull the curtains together, quick.
19: Jimmy, what's been going on in here? Why, look at my rug. Has there been a fire?
21: Just a minute, Mrs. Gordon.
19: Jimmy, what's on this floor and on this gas heater? Is this blood?
18: Jimmy.
21: Get me a razor out of the medicine chest.
18: What are you going to do?
21: Never mind. You stay here. I'm coming, Mrs. Gordon.
19: Well, just as I suspected. You've been frightened, and you've hurt yourself. Now let me see your hand.
21: Oh, it isn't bad, Mrs. Gordon.
19: Oh, no wonder you didn't want me to come in. Where's Helen?
21: She's out. She hasn't been here all evening.
19: Well, let's look at that hand.
21: Oh, it isn't bad, Mrs. Gordon, really.
19: You let me see that hand. Oh, there. Why, Jimmy, this is a bad gash. Have you disinfected it?
21: Yes, I have.
19: Well, let me bandage it for you.
21: Well, this towel's all right.
19: It's not all right. Where are your bandages and things? In the bathroom?
21: No. I mean, I don't have any.
19: Now, you're just saying that, Jimmy Barton, because you don't want to be bandaged. You're not fooling me. I'm going right into the bathroom and get
21: No,
19: some...
21: not the bath. I don't have any.
19: Well, I'll just see for myself.
21: No, Mrs. Gordon.
19: Jimmy, why, you've dripped blood all over this floor. Here, let's look in this medicine closet. Uh-huh. There, I knew it. Here's some tape and some gauze, too.
21: Mrs. Gordon, can't we just do this in the living room?
19: No, we'll do it right here. Now, here's some alcohol. Come on, put your hand over here.
21: We stood there, and she bandaged me, and I kept wondering where Helen had gone. And then I saw the shower curtain move slightly, and I knew. For a moment, I thought Mrs. Gordon had seen it, too.
19: Jimmy, just look at that shower curtain.
21: Yes.
19: Goodness, you smeared that with blood, too. Well, I'd better clean things up for you before Helen gets home. Why, you'll scare the life out of
21: her. I'll clean it up, Mrs. Gordon. You've done enough. Thanks very much for taking care of this hand.
19: Well, all right. If you don't want me to. Now, you'd better get some sleep. I'll see you in the morning. Good night, Jimmy.
21: Good night, Mrs. Gordon.
18: Oh, Jimmy.
21: Helen.
18: I had to hide somebody. It was terrible.
21: I know. It was the only thing you could do.
19: Jimmy!
21: Yes?
19: Jimmy, I forgot to tell you that I'm having some painting done tomorrow. So you'll have to be out of here early. So I'm not getting painters these days without making them wait for the tenants to get up, you know.
21: Yeah, all right, Mrs. Gordon. I'll be out first thing in the morning.
19: Mm-hmm. Well, good night.
21: Good night.
18: I will have to get him out of here.
21: Yeah.
18: Where'll we take him?
21: I don't know. I've got to think. Here, Helen, you try and get some rest.
18: Jimmy, let me go to the police. Let me tell them that I did it. Let me tell them what he was. They won't do anything to me.
21: No. You try and rest. What time is it?
18: It's about six.
21: Six. We've got 2 hours before the painters get here.
18: What are we going to do, Jimmy?
21: Let's see. So there's a car. No one will see us if we take him through the service porch into the garage.
18: And what?
21: I don't know, but that'll get him out of here anyway. I think I can do it alone, Helen.
18: Listen, Jimmy, we're in this mess because of me. I'm going to help you. I'll be ready in a minute.
21: When I went into the bathroom, the shower curtains were standing open. His legs had slipped from their cramped position and they'd pushed themselves into the room. He sat there with his head twisted down and his chin digging into his chest. I took a washcloth and it was awful. I wiped the blood off his face, just in case anyone saw us. They might think he was just sick. I tried to lift him, but I slipped, and his head made a hollow sound as it thumped down on the shower floor. Helen helped me get him into the luggage compartment of the car.
18: Where are we going, Jimmy?
21: Helen, won't you please stay in the apartment, please?
18: No, I couldn't. I'm going with you.
21: Helen, haven't you done enough?
18: I'm going with you. Too late now to wish that I hadn't... Where we go?
21: To the pier, the Santa Monica Pier. Beyond the concessions, you can drive a car on the end there.
18: Lucky it's so foggy.
21: Yeah. What time is it?
18: 5 of 7.
21: We'll have to act fast. This fog will be clearing soon. It'll be harder to get him out of this car. Now... You stay here. I can manage this alone this time.
17: Oh, I'll help you, Jimmy.
21: You stay here. Do you hear me?
17: All right, call me if you need me.
21: I'll go around the back. Keep your eyes open.
17: Yeah. Jimmy.
21: What?
17: Someone's coming.
21: Who is it?
17: I can't see. Jimmy, it's a policeman.
21: What?
17: It's a police. Jimmy.
21: Oh, it's all right. I know him. It's Red Davis. He's the beach patrolman. Hello, Red.
0: When do you get your sleep? Didn't you close up after that swing ship dance last night?
21: Yeah, Red, but I couldn't seem to remember if I'd locked up the old shooting gallery, so I came over this morning to have a look around.
0: I see.
21: Oh, I'm sorry. This is my sister. Red, this is... Helen, this is Red Davis.
17: How do you do?
0: Hello. So you're an early riser, too, huh?
17: Yes, I...
0: Well, the fog's clearing up. It looks like we're going to get some sun today for a change, huh?
21: Yeah. Well, I guess I'll be getting back. I think I'll try and catch a few more hours sleep. Well, so long.
0: Yeah, so long. Say, Jimmy.
21: Yeah?
0: Say, Jimmy, I have to take my wife over to the nursery today to pick up some plants and stuff, you know, and I don't have a trunk on my car. I wonder if you'd let me have yours.
17: You have to drive me over to Malibu this afternoon, Jimmy.
21: Yeah, I'd forgotten.
0: You can drive her over in my car. How's that?
21: Well, you see...
0: That brother of yours thinks I'll wreck that beautiful car.
21: Oh, isn't that, Red?
0: Okay, then I'll be over about noon, and I'll leave my car for you till I get back. Huh?
21: Well, I won't be home at noon, Red.
0: All right, I'll meet you at the entrance to the pier. How's that?
21: Oh, all right, Red. Well... So long.
0: Yeah. So long.
17: I just said you'd meet him, Jimmy.
21: Well, if I didn't, he'll go over to the apartment looking for us. And you don't want any policemen over there, do you?
17: Oh, no. No, of course not.
21: We've got to get out of here fast. As we drove along the ocean, the fog cleared up rapidly. It was almost 8 o'clock, and some kids were already out on the beach playing around. Then I saw a group of early picnickers. They were unloading their blankets, umbrellas, and things. I guess it was from them I got the idea, from seeing them.
17: Jimmy, your gas is pretty near on empty.
21: Yeah.
17: You got any more coupons?
21: No, they're all used up. We're going to have to do something soon.
17: I know, Jimmy.
21: We can't go back to the motel with the painters there. And we can't leave him in the car. Red's liable to see us and pin us down to using it. There's only one place left.
17: Where, Jimmy?
21: Helen, listen. I'm going to let you out of this car.
17: Oh.
21: You can't help me with what I've got to do now.
17: No, Jimmy, I'm staying with
21: you. Don't argue, Helen.
17: I'm not leaving you, Jimmy.
21: Get out of this car, do you hear me?
17: No.
21: I haven't time
17: Jimmy,
21: to argue with you.
17: Please.
21: Now get out.
17: I won't do it, Jimmy.
21: Yes, you will if I have to push you out.
17: Jimmy, you're hurting me.
21: There. Now go back to the motel. Get off that running board, Helen.
17: I can't leave you alone, Jimmy. I want to help you.
21: I'm not blaming you for killing him, Helen, but now you've got to help me do as I say.
17: What, Jimmy, what?
21: I don't blame you for what you did. He deserved it. But now you've got to help me handle things.
17: Jimmy, you've got to let me...
21: Goodbye, no. Helen.
17: Jimmy! Oh, Jimmy, don't leave me! Jimmy!
21: I watched her out of the mirror. She kept calling me. I drove on as fast as I could. I knew what I had to do when I was one chance in a million. But I had to take it. And I didn't want her to be part of it. If I could keep him on the beach that whole day, then maybe I'd be able to get rid of him when night fell. I wanted to drive further along, but I was afraid I'd run out of gas. So, I settled for a deserted strip of beach not far from the motel. I had my swimming shorts and a blanket and a towel in the car. And I got out. I looked around carefully. And then I opened the luggage compartment. It was the hardest thing I've ever done in my life. But I started taking his clothes off. I managed to get my shorts onto him. Lucky we were pretty near the same size. And then I closed the door. And I went out onto the beach and I spread my blanket out on the sand. And then I went back for him. When there were no cars in sight, I carried him over to where I'd spread my blanket. And I placed him onto it face down with his hands folded over his head as though he were just sunbathing. Then I spread my towel out a short distance from him, and I laid down on it, and I tried to look relaxed. People didn't start to arrive until about an hour later, and gradually, little groups of sunbathers started to form. He and I, we looked no different from the others. No one paid any attention to us. I was beginning to feel that everything was going to be easy once it was dark again, but...
19: Jimmy! I've been looking all over for you!
21: What? Oh, hello, Mrs. Gordon.
19: Where's Helen?
21: Isn't she in the apartment?
19: No.
1: What time did you go out this morning?
21: Well, I couldn't sleep.
1: Well, didn't Helen come in at all last night?
21: Oh, yes, she did, but she left early, too. Said she was going into Los Angeles.
1: Oh, my. I was so worried about her. Well, the painters came, Jimmy, and everything's a mess. I think I'll sit down here with you a while. You're not with anyone, are you?
21: No, I'm not.
1: Goodness, I wish I'd brought along some oil. Looks like it's going to be a hot day. You know, these days that start off foggy are very deceiving.
21: Yeah, they are.
1: This is a real treat for me, Jimmy. I never get out on the beach. Think I'll have a nice day of rest for a change. Later we can get some sandwiches. The treat's on me.
21: Well, Mrs. Gordon, no, I hadn't planned on spending the day at the beach.
1: Oh, it'll be good for you, Jimmy. Not healthy for a boy your age to be working all night and sleeping all day.
21: But, Mrs. Gordon, you see, I...
1: Jimmy, do you know that man over there?
21: Which one?
1: Why, that one right there.
21: Why, no, I don't know him.
1: Well, he's lying so still. His back's going to get an awful burn.
21: Yeah.
1: Well, do you suppose he's asleep? It isn't good to sleep in the sun, you know.
21: Mrs. Gordon, do you think that the painters will be finished by this afternoon?
1: Huh? Oh, well, I hope so. My, a person can get an awful burn in a day like this. You know, someone ought to speak to him.
21: Mrs. Gordon, wouldn't you like to go for a walk?
1: Oh, I'm not one for walking. You go ahead if you like.
21: Well, I...
20: Come on, Dick, pitch it over here.
1: Oh, those kids. You children, stop that. You're getting sand all over me.
20: Oh, sorry,
1: No me. Need to play here. There's a playground over by the pier. Now, you just get away from here.
20: Don't pay no attention to her. She don't own the beach. Pitch it over here.
22: Well, I'm coming at you.
20: Uh-oh. You hit that guy on the beach.
1: There. Now see what they've done. They've hit that poor man. Now they'll get what's coming to them.
21: Mrs. Gordon, sure you don't want to go up and get some sandwiches or something? I'll just stay
1: not
21: here and...
1: Not until I see those two hoodlums get what they deserve. Shh. Quiet.
22: Gee, I'm sorry, mister. Could we have our ball?
1: Now, look at that. Ball's right in the crook of his arm. He's pretending he's asleep. He's not going to hand it to them. But just wait till they reach for it. He'll give them something besides their ball off.
20: Well, what are you waiting for, Dickie? It's our ball. Just take it.
22: Oh, hey, mister, could we have...
20: Go on, take it. Here, I'll get it. Thanks, mister. I got...
22: What's the matter? Gee, he's cold.
1: What'd you say?
20: He's cold, lady. His arm's like ice. I just touched it.
1: You probably hurt him.
20: A little boy like this couldn't hurt anybody.
1: Well, nevertheless, it did. Here. Now, let's have a look.
21: And then she started moving toward him. I knew it was useless to try and stop her. And then she reached over and put her hand on his back. And suddenly she was screaming.
1: Ah! Ah! Jimmy! Jimmy! Jimmy! This man is dead! He's dead! Look at him!
21: Before long, there was a crowd of people around us. And someone called the police. I wanted to run, but I knew that would be the wrong thing to do, so I just stayed there, numb-like, watching things. When the police came, they started questioning everybody. Mrs. Gordon was first.
1: Why, he'd been there all morning. I came early, and he was here already. Just like that. You know, with his face down. Just like he
23: was. Was there anyone else around when you arrived?
1: Around? Yes, Jimmy was here. He was here all alone with him. Weren't you, Jimmy?
21: Yes, I was.
1: Yes, you see, he was.
23: Doesn't anyone know this man? Do you know him, Jimmy? I told you kids to keep away from here now. Did you hear me?
20: We discovered him, didn't we? If it hadn't been for us.
22: Yeah, and you don't even know a clue when you see one. Look at his fingernails.
1: What's that? Oh, the child's right, officer.
23: What's that?
1: Now, just look for yourself.
23: Let me see that.
1: Yes.
23: It looks like powder. Something flaky. Are you, you sure none of you people around here recognize him?
1: Recognize him? Well, I've never seen him. officer.
23: Huh?
1: Why, that blanket he's lying on.

0: happened.
1: Yeah. And you're sure he wasn't registered?
0: I'm positive.
1: Is there anyone else around here from your hotel? From your motel?
0: Jimmy, look.
2: Jimmy!
0: Here comes Helen. Look, she's crying.
1: Mrs. Gordon, I asked if there was anybody around here from your motel.
0: Huh? What's that? Oh, yes, Jimmy Barton here. And that girl. You see, she's his sister. They've been with us for several weeks.
1: Jimmy.
0: Yes.
1: What have you got to say, Jimmy?
3: And suddenly everyone was looking at me and at Helen as she ran towards us. And like a fool, I started to run too, in Helen's direction, to ward her off. I didn't get far, however. Someone caught me by the arm.
4: Jimmy, I've been looking all over for you.
3: Don't say anything, Helen. Let me do the talking. Don't say anything.
4: Jimmy, when you forced me out of the car this morning, you said you didn't blame me for having killed
3: him. Helen, be still. Don't.
4: Jimmy, I didn't kill him. I thought you had. I was helping you get rid of him because I thought you'd done it.
1: I'm sorry, kid.
3: Helen, are you telling the truth?
4: I swear it, Jimmy. Phil and I were quarreling. He'd been taking something again. He was like crazy.
1: This guy, Phil?
4: And I knew there'd be trouble when you came home from work. So I got out the back way and I went looking for you on the pier. When I couldn't find you, I went back to the motel and I found him on the floor. I thought you...
3: But Helen, why didn't you say so?
4: You didn't give me a chance, Jimmy. You just took it for granted that I did
3: it. But who did kill him, Helen?
4: That's what I'm trying to tell you. Nobody killed him.
3: What are you talking about?
4: I went to the motel a while ago to wait for you. While I was there, I remembered about Phil last night. How strangely he'd acted, and how he hadn't been able to walk straight, and how he'd almost fallen several times while we were quarreling. And then I saw the gas heater, Jimmy. There was a sharp edge on the top of it with blood on it. He must have fallen. He must have.
3: Oh, but Helen, we've no way of proving that.
4: There was something else, Jimmy.
3: Yeah, what?
4: The wall above the heater was scratched, as though someone had clutched at it to save himself from falling. There might be fingerprints. There might be.
3: Oh, no, that's no... Wait a minute. Plaster! Hey, Red! That flaky stuff you found under his fingernails, that might have been plaster!
5: And it was.
3: Well, that's about it. Everything checked back at the motel and the autopsy showed he was full of dope. But I guess it was really Mrs. Gordon who saved our necks for us. Besides talking so loud and so long that they'd probably acquitted us just to get rid of us, she did dig up a witness who'd heard Helen and Phil quarreling and had seen Helen leave alone after he threatened her. Well, everything's all right now. Helen and I are beginning to forget. But it's Mrs. Gordon who's making quite a nuisance of herself on the beach these days as she goes along poking all the sunbathers and asking if they're sure they're all right.

0: And so closes The Dead of the Night, starring Robert Cummings. 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
0: And now, with When the Bow Breaks and the performance of Miss Rosalind Russell, Autolite hopes once again to keep you in suspense.

0: I remember when I was little. 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Grandfather, don't let me fall. I want you to hold me like you used to when I was hurt. I'm afraid, because I'm dying, just the way you died, Grandfather. And why should I die? How did it all happen?
1: This is it, baby.
0: It looks very nice. Oh, Harry, please be careful of my coat. You're dragging it there on the ground.
1: I'm sorry, Ev. Here, you hold it while I get the key out. I'll get the suitcases later. Now, wait a minute, baby. Let's do this right.
0: Oh, Harry, put me down. People are watching.
1: Now, let them watch. We're married. This is the way it's done. Oh, you've got a lot to learn.
0: All right, now. Put me down, Harry. Please. Harry, I asked you to put me down. Will you please
1: baby,
0: put me...
1: I'm sorry.
0: Oh, you're sweet. I'm tired. I didn't mean to be angry. I'm tired, that's all.
1: Yeah, sure, sure. Well, you like it?
0: Oh, it's a very nice house, dear. I'm sure we'll be comfortable.
1: Not bad for a short order deal. Take a look around. Here, open this door.
0: It's a closet.
1: Yeah, it's not bad, eh? They're all like that. Lots of room. Living room, dining room through here, kitchen.
0: Harry, please. Can I sit down for a minute? My head's splitting.
1: Yeah, sure, baby, sure. On the sofa, huh? That's not bad, huh? Come on now. Off with the shoes.
0: Oh.
1: Come on, put your feet up.
0: Oh, thank you, dear. It all looks very nice. You must have spent a lot of money, though.
1: Money, nothing. As soon as the probate judge turns the real money loose, we'll get something that'll knock your eye out.
0: I don't want to talk about that, Harry. I don't want to even think about it. Never again.
1: No, of course not, baby. What's the matter with me? Of course you don't.
0: I don't want to think about it, Grandfather. But I have to talk about it to you. There'll be the lawyers to pay and the inheritance tax. I never realized how very much you were worth. But you never spoke much about money. It was always there ever since I can remember. Funny. I never thought about it until after you'd gone. Harry did, though. I lied to you about Harry. I'm sorry I didn't meet him the way I said. I picked him up, Grandfather, on the beach. I went looking for a man, and I found him. The man you chose for me was so weak. I wanted someone like you, like Harry. It wasn't respectable of a woman in her late 30s to do that, was it? I'm sorry.
1: Well, honey, I guess you didn't know that I had a feel for interior decorating, did you?
0: No, I didn't.
1: Maybe when we get the dough, I can... Oh, yeah. I'm sorry, baby. I was figuring maybe I'd go in the business.
0: Harry, how did you know they'd let me go? How did you know all this wouldn't be wasted, or maybe you'd be here with another girl?
1: You're the girl, Mousy. Only you. Besides, they couldn't have pinned it on you. Why, I watched that jury. You're high class. They believed you.
0: Yesterday. I didn't think I'd be married now and in a new house. I thought I...
1: Oh, forget it. You've been acquitted, and that's it. From here on in...
0: With... Harry!
1: Baby, you're jumpy.
0: Yes, I'm jumpy. Harry!
1: Relax. Married couples have callers. Probably the next door neighbors. You stay right here. I'll get rid of
2: it. Harry Stryker. Fancy meeting you here.
1: What do you want, Corcoran?
2: He doesn't say glad to see you. He doesn't say come in and have a drink. All he says is, what do you want, Corcoran?
1: We're busy. No statements.
2: No statements? You just got married, didn't you? You moved into a new house. Your wife beat a murder rap yesterday. No statement? You're news.
0: Harry, make him go away. Harry, please.
2: Mrs. Stryker, well, congratulations on all counts. Marriage, murder, and money.
1: All right, Corcoran, out.
2: Are you kidding? You and Evie are good for 5 or 6 more front pages. You're my babies, my story of the year.
1: I'm going to bounce you. You can beat me to it by walking out, but fast.
0: Why don't you leave us alone? The trial is over. The state is finished with us. Why can't you be...
2: Finished, Evie? You were acquitted, if that's what you mean. You can never be tried again for the same murder.
0: And please...
2: if you said to me, it might amuse your readers to know, Mr. Corcoran, that I really did murder my grandfather. They can't touch you.
1: I'm going to work you over, boy, so that you'll never chew a steak again.
2: I would.
1: Then get out.
2: Okay. But first, I came here to tell you something.
1: Abby, go in the next room.
0: No, no. What do you want, Mr. Corcoran?
2: Oh, nothing much, Mrs. Stryker. I just wanted to tell you that I'm going to do a Sunday feature on you. I'm going to call it She Has Him in the Palm of Her Hand.
0: No, no. Forget about us, please. Harry, give him some money. Tell him to stop.
2: You couldn't pay me enough, Evie. The story of why you hold this guy's life in your hands is too good.
1: What do you mean by that, crack?
2: I knew your wife would beat the case the minute I laid eyes on her, Harry. That holier-than-thou look, grandfather known by one and all to be a wretched old man, Myerson as a lawyer. Cinch.
0: You've written about those things, Mr. Corcoran. Don't you think that after all
2: the
0: public...
2: Wait a minute, I'm leading up to it. The autopsy showed your grandfather had a disease that would have killed him anyway in a few more months. So, verdict, suicide.
0: Why can't you understand that, suicide? He knew he was going to die.
2: I don't buy it, but I buy this. Harry, you were never brought to trial because they couldn't tie you into it. You had an alibi for the night the old man drank that poison.
1: Yeah, I wasn't there.
2: The DA knew that you're a photographer, among other things, and had access to cyanide, but he couldn't hang anything on you. So you weren't tried for murder. She was. She can't be again. Not for that one.
0: Harry, I'm tired of this. Mr. Corcoran is trying to frighten us, that's all. Will you ask him to leave?
1: Now, hold it, baby. Go on, Corcoran, get to the point.
2: Sure. Well, like I say, you weren't indicted. But you could be, if your wife talked.
0: Talked? But there's nothing for me to talk about. What could I say?
2: You could say that Harry got the cyanide for you, and you worked it out together to get the old man's money. Then they'd try Harry, not you, Evie, because you've been acquitted.
0: I won't listen. I won't.
2: Okay, okay.
1: So long, Corcoran.
2: Sure. Don't get sore. If you didn't do it, you haven't got a thing to worry about, Harry. But if you did, you better be nice to Mrs. Stryker. Because maybe someday she'll get mad. And if she talks, it's bye-bye, Harry.
1: So long, Corcoran.
2: You got him in the palm of your hand, Evie. Remember, they can't touch you for it.
0: When Harry came back from the door, I knew what he was thinking. What that horrible newspaper reporter had said. He wouldn't look at me. He just went to a table and poured a drink. I was afraid of him. I wanted him to hold me and tell me it was all right, like you used to. But he didn't. And then I wanted to run away. Anywhere, get on a boat, fly, never see Harry Stryker again. Run, run, run!
1: Where you going, baby?
0: Well, I need some air. I thought I'd go out.
1: Don't be silly. You don't want to go out there. Corcoran's probably still hanging around.
0: Harry. Harry.
1: What? What is it, Mousie?
0: Harry, it's all right, isn't it? I mean, you don't believe what he said.
1: No, of course not. He's a snooper, that's all.
0: It wasn't the money, was it, Harry? You didn't want me just because of the money.
1: Now, baby.
0: I'm not pretty. I'm not clever. You don't love me, do you? Why should I attract a man like you? It was the money, wasn't it?
1: You're upset, baby. Look, go lie down, will you? It's okay. Everything's okay.
0: Say it. Say you love me. You never have, please. Harry. Harry, look at me. Tell me you think I'm pretty. Harry, say nice things to me. Tell me you love me. Harry, please.
1: Keep your voice down. Corcoran's still outside. He's listening.
0: That was it then. All the time. That's all you cared about, the money. It's never been me. All I wanted was to love you and to have you and to be...
1: I'll get you a drink.
0: No. No, no, no. Oh, I wish I were dead. I wish I'd told him the truth. I should have said, I'm guilty. We're both guilty. Harry and I did it. We murdered him. We murdered Grandfather.
1: Baby, don't ever say that again. Not even to yourself. Don't even think it.
0: When he finished what he had to say, he just looked at me. There was death in my new husband's eyes.

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0: I remember the scent of our garden. 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We were happy, weren't we? Not like the sadness that came afterwards and the bitter taste that isn't the taste of honeysuckle. Why am I dying, Grandfather? Where are you? Hold my hand, then I shan't be afraid of the dark. Afraid of Harry standing there so close. This dark, angry face looking down at me.
1: You've got to get hold of yourself, Evie. Do you hear me?
0: Yes, yes, all right.
1: This is no good. Don't you see what Corcoran wants? If he can get us at each other's throats, he'll have us and his lousy story.
0: But I wouldn't do anything to hurt you. How can you think
1: such
0: a thing?
1: You've got to get straightened out. The way you are now, you'll spill over the first time anyone puts pressure on you.
0: I won't, Harry, honestly. I'll never say a word. I won't. I just want to be happy with you. I want you to love me.
1: Sure, baby, sure. But you've got to understand, like Corcoran says, it's my neck now, not yours. We've got to be careful.
0: Harry, maybe if I went away somewhere, alone, maybe I could rest and forget the trial and go somewhere and rest. I'll come back. You wouldn't have to worry about me saying anything.
1: Now stop
0: everything
1: it.
0: Will be all right when I come back. You'll let me go, won't you, Harry? You wouldn't do anything to stop me. Harry!
1: Shut up, will you?
0: Harry!
1: Oh. Cut it out. Oh, honey, I didn't want to do that. You've got to believe me, I didn't. When you see what you like, I've got to watch you, take care of you.
0: You hit me. Nobody ever hit me, ever.
1: It's all right, Mouse.
0: Don't touch me, don't.
1: There you see, all of a sudden you're afraid of me, and it's just because of that Corcoran guy. Look, you mustn't be afraid of me. We're in the clear, don't you see? It's all downhill now. Your grandfather was already dying, only we didn't know it. So when we did what we did, then luck was with us. So we're in the clear. They couldn't prove anything against you then. They can't now.
0: I've always been afraid of you. I've always done what you wanted me to do. Part of it was because I loved you, but most of it because I'm afraid. You never let anything get in your way. Grandfather was in your way. Now maybe it's me.
1: Are you saying that this was all my idea? Are you saying that you never asked me to help you get rid of the old man?
0: Oh, I don't know what I'm saying. I'm tired.
1: Yeah, that's it. You're tired. Well, you make me a drink. I'll get the bags out of the car. You've got to start getting domestic, Mousy. You're an old married woman now.
0: He went out to get the suitcases, but left the front door open. It was too cold to leave the door open. He wanted it that way, so that he could see me, or hear me if I picked up the telephone. You mustn't laugh when I tell you that in the middle of the living room, standing there, I felt the same way I did when you punished me. When you used to put me in the hall closet and make me stand in the dark with the door closed. I must have been a very naughty little girl sometimes. Is that why I killed you, Grandfather? That night I had a dream. It was a funny dream. There was an enormous alarm clock in the middle of a field. The sun was shining, and you and I were dancing in time to the ticking of the clock. Then Harry came along, and he tried to dance too, but he was clumsy and tripped and fell down. He waved his arms, and his mouth went open and shut, but we couldn't hear him because of the ticking. Oh, we laughed so hard.
1: What's so funny?
0: Harry. Oh, nothing. No, nothing. It was just a dream.
1: Yeah, well, tell me about it.
0: Well, I can't. I don't remember. It was just funny.
1: You didn't sound like you were asleep.
0: Well, I was. Really, I was.
1: Maybe you figured out a way to tip off Corcoran about me, eh? Maybe that's what was funny.
0: No, no, Harry, it was a dream.
1: You haven't been kidding me. Why do you think I've watched you every minute? I know what's on your mind.
0: Oh, you're wrong. I thought we were happy.
1: With what you're holding over my head? With what you can do to me? Are you kidding? Now, listen. I haven't slept since the trial, and you know why? It's because I'm afraid of you. Every time we go to the store, every time we go out anywhere, I'm waiting for you to run. Call the cops.
0: I wouldn't. You know I wouldn't. I've never even thought of it. Not since...
1: Not since yesterday? Well, you thought of it plenty then, didn't you? Didn't you?
0: Yes. No. No. Hmm. Oh, heaven.
1: Now you're laughing because you figure you can get rid of me.
0: No, no, no.
1: No, no. You're right. Don't kid yourself. I figured out the whole thing. I got us in the clear. And now you want to mess it up.
0: What are you going to do to me? You're going to...
1: Oh, I don't know. It depends, baby. depends on whether you can keep your mouth shut.
0: Why did we do it? Why did we kill him?
1: You wanted the money.
0: No, no, you don't understand. I wanted to get away from him, and I wanted you. But I'm not away.
1: All right, Marcy, all right. But we did it, and now we've got to follow it through.
0: You didn't want me without the money. You didn't want me at all. Just the money. You don't love me.
1: It happens I do. That's something you can't understand, huh? I've tried to make you believe me, and something like this comes up, and I'm afraid of you. I keep remembering that if you want to, you can send me to the chair.
0: Hurry, I wouldn't. I could never hurt you.
1: Don't worry. You won't. I'm going to watch and see that you don't. Now you better get back to sleep.
0: The next day, he didn't talk to me at all. He didn't say a word. We just sat around the house, and I felt ugly. I prayed I'd suddenly be beautiful, because then he'd trust me, and he'd know that I wouldn't hurt him. It was after lunch that he went into the kitchen. I wanted to watch him now, just as he was watching me. I couldn't bear to have him out of my sight. Supposing he went out the back door, around the front, and crept up quietly behind me. I got up, stood behind the dining room door, looking through the crack. He was taking down a vial from the closet where he kept his photographic things. I couldn't see a label, but I knew what it was. He put the vial in his jacket pocket and closed the closet. I was going to be murdered with cyanide, the way you were, Grandfather.
1: You stay here and keep quiet. I'll answer the door. I don't want to hear a sound out of you.
2: Sir, I'm your Daily Times delivery boy, and I've come to welcome you into our community.
1: Yeah, sure, okay, some other time, huh?
2: As a service to you, so that you may keep abreast of world events, your newspaper, the Daily Times...
1: Now, look, buddy, we don't need a paper. Go peddle them somewhere.
0: Please call someone. Tell the police.
1: Sorry,
0: that
1: kid, we're not interested. Shut up. Now, get back in the living room. I should have known that... Oh, you crazy... I ought to kill you for trying that. I ought to kill you...
0: Kill me. That's what he was going to do. I had to get away or use the phone. Call the police. I needed you, Grandfather. I needed you to help me. He walked slowly back into the living room and took off his jacket. I thought how funny it was. Just like a man before a fight. Perhaps he thought I'd fight with him to save my life. What is it like to die, Grandfather? I used to ask you that when I was little, when Dad died.
1: It's hot in here. I'm going to have a drink. I fixed the phone so you can forget that. I'll only be in the kitchen so I can hear you. Don't try anything.
0: Now he was going to use it, the cyanide. He hadn't taken it out of his jacket pocket. It was still there. I knew it was. I heard him open the refrigerator and get out some ice. I didn't even have to get up. I could reach his jacket from where I sat. I was very careful. Used my handkerchief to get the vial out. I'd learned about fingerprints during the trial. I knew just how much to put in a drink so that it wouldn't taste. Harry had taught me that. I was reaching for the cork in the whiskey bottle when I heard him coming back.
1: I got the ice.
0: He hadn't seen me. He hadn't. I took the cork out of the whiskey bottle and emptied the vial of cyanide into it. That was all. It was done. I was sitting in my chair when Harry came back with the ice.
1: What's the matter with you?
0: Nothing.
1: You sick?
0: No. I'm all right.
1: Well, you don't look all right. You better have a drink.
0: I don't want any.
1: No, you better. We gotta talk. Here you are. This'll fix you up. Drink it straight. Here.
0: No, Harry. I don't want it. I can't stand the taste of it, please.
1: Now, there you go again. You're getting hysterical. Now, come on. This'll settle you down.
0: No, I won't. I won't. It'll let go of me. It'll make me sick.
3: Please, Harry, don't make me...
1: Here.
3: Harry, you know I never drink. Harry, I don't want it.
1: It won't kill you.
3: No.
1: Would you rather have me slap you around? Now cut it out. Drink it.
3: No.
1: Come on,
3: Harry,
1: drink
3: Harry,
1: it.
3: No. Look, Harry.
0: There was a terrible burning, Grandfather. I tried to fight, but I couldn't. And I saw Harry fade away further and further until he was miles above me, leaning down and calling to me. I can see his face, so frightened. Then there was nothing. It's very quiet, except for the swing. Quiet. You won't let me fall, will you? I can't see you, but you're there. Hold my hand, Grandfather. I don't want to be alone.

0: She's gone.
1: I'm surprised she held on so long. Cyanide kisses are usually faster.
2: Cyanide? Hey, wait a minute.
0: No telling.
1: Okay, come on, Stryker. We're going downtown.
2: Well, what are you talking about, cyanide? What do you mean?
1: Didn't you know? There was an empty bottle in your jacket pocket. Your prints all over it. On the glass she drank from, too.
2: Well, yeah, sure they are. She was having hysterics, so I made a drink from it.
1: Cyanide never cured hysterics, Harry.
2: No, look, I didn't do it. Listen, I didn't kill her.
1: Like you didn't have anything to do with her grandfather's murder, I know. What was the matter? She threatened to talk?
2: I didn't do it, I tell you, I didn't.
1: Okay, so you didn't do it. Come on.
2: Now, look, don't you understand? I put that cyanide in my pocket because I was afraid that she'd use it on me. I wasn't going to kill her. I was just trying to quiet her down.
1: Brother, when you quiet them down, they stay quiet. Let's go.

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Next week on Suspense, our stars will be Phil Harris and Alice Faye in Death on My Hands. 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

0: Suspense is produced and directed by Elliot Lewis, with music composed by Lucian Morawek and conducted by Lud Bluska. When the Bow Breaks was written for Suspense by Anthony Ellis, from a story by Sheldon Leonard, who was heard as Harry. Others in tonight's cast were Joseph Kearns, Barney Phillips, and Jeffrey Silver.
1: And remember, next week on Suspense, Phil Harris and Alice Faye in a tale we call Death on My Hands.

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0: And with Two Birds with One Stone, and with the performance of Mr. Dana Andrews, Roma Wines hope indeed to keep you in suspense.

0: ready? That's the boy. Shh, not so loud. Not so loud. You want to surprise him. You don't want him to hear it before his birthday, do you? All right, all right, all right. I'll put the recorder on, and you're only to speak when I tell you to. Now, do you understand? Now, here we go. Walter? Hello, Walter. This is Eleanor, Walter, and this... Speak. This is Tracy. And we're saying happy birthday from your loving wife and your faithful dog, Tracy. Isn't Tracy a smart dog, Walter? He can talk, can't you, Tracy? Speak up. Speak up. Tell us everything you know. You didn't know Tracy could talk, did you? But he can. He knows lots of things. Tell us everything you know, Tracy. Now, that's enough. That's enough, Tracy. You wanted to hear us? There. My record's finished. We'll mark the label. Not to be played until May 17th, 1945. Eleanor and Tracy. There. Tomorrow we'll play it for him the first thing in the morning. I'll bet you're the first dog that's ever made a record. Now, what do you know about that, huh? No.
1: Well,
0: no. Yes, dear.
1: What are you doing?
0: Oh, nothing. Waiting for you.
1: What's all the racket about?
0: Just Tracy and I roughhousing.
1: I wish you wouldn't do that when I'm trying to write.
0: I'm sorry, darling. I thought you were finished.
1: Well, I'm not.
0: You said you'd work till 11, then we'd take Tracy for a walk. It's after 11 now.
1: I didn't think I was going to get stuck.
0: Oh. Will you be long?
1: How do I know how long I'll be? Hard work for me to write a play. I'm not Tolstoy.
0: I'm sorry, darling. I just can't seem to say anything anymore without getting on your nerves. We didn't used to be like this.
1: Maybe we're not like we used to be.
0: Oh, poor Tracy. He wants to go.
1: Well, we'll never go unless I get that second act curtain fixed.
0: Wish I could help, dear.
1: Maybe you can, Eleanor. What would you say if you were thinking of committing suicide and you didn't want anyone to know exactly what your plans were? What would be the last thing you'd say to your husband, for instance?
0: I don't know. I never thought about such things. Shh, Tracy, boy. Well, Walter, couldn't you work it out tomorrow? You'll be fresh in the morning.
1: I said I'd finish this, and I'm going to, if it takes all night.
0: No. Tracy and I'll have to go for a walk alone. Come on. Come on, Tracy. Come on, boy. Come on.
1: Oh, Eleanor, you said you wanted to help me.
0: Well, if I thought I could.
1: You helped me the other day.
0: Only with what your leading lady's dress looked like.
1: About the suicide.
0: Oh, first of all, why is this girl committing suicide?
1: She's tired. Bored.
0: Oh, darling. No wonder you can't make it convincing. People don't just commit suicide because they're bored.
1: Yes, they do. People do even worse than that when they're bored.
0: Well, Walter, I've been bored lots of times, but I've never even thought...
1: I can see you're not going to be much help.
0: I'll help you. What's the girl like? She married?
1: Yes.
0: Is she in love with her husband?
1: Well, she doesn't know anymore.
0: How could she not know?
1: Eleanor, you may not understand her, but you've got to take my word for it.
0: Well, let's see. Would she say...
1: Eleanor, let's try it this way. You know, sometimes the very first things you think of are the best. Just say whatever you think she'd say without stopping. You know a little about the character. Just say whatever comes into your head. Now, try. I won't interrupt you.
0: All right, but...
1: Oh, Eleanor, did they fix the recording machine today?
0: Yes, yeah, why?
1: Have you tried it out yet?
0: No, I was just going to.
1: I'll tell you what we'll do then. We'll try it out by cutting a record of what you say now. It'll be spontaneous, unrehearsed. I've thought too much about it. Maybe that's why I can't do it. But yours will be fresh, and we'll play it back and change it and work on it after we hear it.
0: Well, wouldn't it be better, darling, if...
1: Please, try it my way, before you have a chance to think too much about it. Oh, come on. Well, you've got a record right there, haven't you? Is there anything on it?
0: Well, one side's blank.
1: All right. Come on. And, make it emotional. Convincing. You ready? All right. Go ahead.
0: Maybe it's foolish of me to do what I'm thinking of doing. But I don't see any other way. I'm confused and bored. I guess bored most of all. And maybe what I'm going to do

0: That was good, Eleanor. I can get a lot of ideas from that.
1: Is that the end of the record?
0: Yes. You see, you have helped me after all.
1: Oh, I thought it was terrible. I'm no writer, Walter.
0: It was all right. Why, of course, I may change a word here and there, but it was all right.
1: Really? Well, can we go walking now?
0: Yes. Get your coat.
2: All right, baby. All right. Here we go. Here we go.
0: Eleanor, would you mind if we left Tracy?
1: Huh? Why?
0: I feel so tired. I thought I'd like to stop at Joe's for some coffee.
1: We can take him in with us.
0: No, we can't. Remember what Joe said last time we had him in there?
1: Oh, I've forgotten. I don't see why he has to act that way about dogs. We just spoiled Joe. Just because he gave you music lessons as a child, he thinks he can treat us any way he wants.
0: No, Eleanor, he has his customers to think about. People don't like to have dogs hanging around an eating place. It isn't Joe's fault.
1: Oh, poor Tracy. He knows he's not wanted.
0: Well, that's the way Joe feels about it. We'll only stay a few minutes, and then we'll come back for Tracy.
1: All right, I suppose we have to. Tracy, you wait now. We won't be long, then we'll come back for you. Oh, we'd take you now, boy, but we can't. Look, Walter, it's almost as if he understands.
0: Yeah, expect him to up and answer you one of these days.
1: Oh, come on, huh? Let's go so we can hurry back. We'll only be 20 minutes, boy. Did you see him look at the clock?
0: I thought I saw him look at his wristwatch.
1: Oh, fool, come on. You know, old Joe's got a nerve not wanting dogs in here. Look at some of these customers.
0: Don't be bitter.
1: Well, I don't think we ought to come in here anymore, even if he is an old friend of yours.
0: It'd break his heart if we could quit coming here. You know that, Eleanor. How else could he worry about me and keep an eye on me if we didn't come in here once in a while? Look, they've got new records in the jukebox.
1: It's about time. See what they've got. Did you say new? Blue Heaven. Together. Gloomy Sunday.
0: Gloomy Sunday. I haven't heard that one in a long time.
1: Would you like to?
0: Let's order first.
1: Let's sit at a table. Make him wait on us for a change. No dogs allowed. He's got a nerve. Honestly, I'd never...
0: Shh. Here he comes. Now, don't start anything, Eleanor.
1: Well, I'm off of Joe, and I don't care if he knows it.
3: Good evening, Walter, Mrs. Faber. What'll it be tonight, huh?
0: Well, hello, Joe. Just coffee. Well, you got any of that seven layer?
3: Yes, I think I can fix you up.
1: Nothing for me.
3: I haven't seen you in quite a while.
1: You're not going to see me in here anymore at all, Joe.
3: Huh? Oh, why not?
0: Oh, Joe, never mind. We're in a hurry.
3: But why do you say that, Mrs. Faber?
1: Never mind. I'm going to play a record, Walter. I'll be right back.
3: What is the matter with your wife? Maybe I did something?
0: No. No, Joe, it's nothing you've done. But you notice it, too.
3: I notice what?
0: How depressed she is.
3: Yes, but why?
0: If you could understand women, Joe, you wouldn't be in this business.
3: Well, that record she's playing. In Hungary, we call that the suicide song.
0: Bring us some coffee, will you, Joe? Maybe that'll pick her up.
3: Yeah, all right, Walter.
0: Even if you don't like old Joe, you've got to admit he certainly bakes a wonderful cake.
1: I'm not interested. Let's go.
0: What's your hurry?
1: I don't like this place, and I'm not coming back anymore.
0: Shh, not so loud.
1: I don't care if he does hear me.
4: Well, good night, folks.
0: Good night.
1: Where are you going? We have to go back after Tracy.
0: Look, Eleanor, it's starting to rain. If we go back now, we won't get our walk in at all.
1: Oh, Walter, but we promised him.
0: Let's just run down by the wharf, shall we? And if it doesn't rain too hard, we can go back for Tracy.
1: Oh, maybe you're right. Gee, it is beginning to come down.
0: Come on. The river's wonderful when it's raining.
1: Well, maybe we better go back.
0: We won't get wet if we make it a quick one. Come on.
1: Walter, let's go back. Walter.
0: Come on, Eleanor. Come on.
1: Walter. Walter. Walter. Walter. Walter, where are you? Walter, I'm just soaking wet. Now, if this is a game...
0: This isn't a game, Eleanor.
1: Oh, Walter, you frighten me. Standing in the shadows like that. Come on, now let's go home. I'm just freezing.
0: Look at the river. It's beautiful, isn't it?
1: Oh, please, let's go home.
0: Dark and mysterious.
1: And dirty. Let's go back.
0: It's not dirty, Eleanor. And if it is, it's dull, boring people who've made it that way.
1: Whatever it is, I'm cold. I'm wet.
0: Eleanor.
1: Yes.
0: Come over here.
1: No, I'm going home.
0: Look over the edge here. The way the water washes over the piling.
1: Oh, please, Walter, let's go home.
0: Just a minute longer, then we'll go.
1: All right, but promise. Walter? Walter, what? Walter, what's wrong with you? Walter, let me go. Walter, no! No!
0: Tracy! Drown, you dumb cluck. Well, it's two birds with one stone, I guess.

0: For Suspense, Roma Wines are bringing you as star Dana Andrews, whom you have heard in the first act of Mel Donnelly's Two Birds with One Stone, which is Roma Wines' presentation tonight of Suspense.
1: Between the acts of Suspense, this is Truman Bradley for Roma Wines. 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
0: And now Roma Wines bring back to our Hollywood soundstage Dana Andrews as Walter Faber in Two Birds with One Stone, a tale well calculated to keep you in...

0: Joe!
1: What's the matter, Walter?
2: Have you seen my wife?
1: Not since you were here a while ago.
2: She's disappeared, Joe.
1: What do you mean?
2: We went for a walk after we left here.
1: In the rain?
2: She insisted. You saw how she was acting.
1: Yes?
2: Well, she got away from me, down by the wharf. I couldn't find her. I thought maybe she'd come back here.
1: I haven't seen her, Walter.
2: Joe, will you help me try and find her?
1: Oh, sure. Nick, I'm going out. Take over, will you?
2: I can't think of any place else to look. What am I going to do?
1: Oh, she will turn up. Don't worry, Walter.
2: I don't know. She's been acting so strange lately.
1: What about the dog?
2: What do you mean?
1: Was she with her?
2: Well, yes, he was.
1: Oh, she'll be all right then. He will look after her. Let's go to your apartment. She might have gone back there.
2: Might as well, I guess. But she was sore at me. I don't think she would have gone back home.
1: Well, we better have a look anyway.

0: Look, Walter.
1: What's the matter?
0: The door to your apartment. It's open. Didn't you lock it when you left?
1: I didn't lock it, but I remember closing it.
0: Well, maybe she has come back.
1: No, she couldn't have.
0: Well, come on. Let's go in.
1: Eleanor! Oh, there's no one here. I look in the kitchen. You go into the bedroom, Joe.
0: Yeah. Walter.
1: What is it?
0: Come here. Into the bedroom.
1: What's the matter?
0: Look on the bed there.
1: No. It couldn't
0: I
1: be.
0: I thought you said the dog was with her.
1: He was. Yes, he was with her.
0: But then she must be here, too.
1: No, she couldn't be.
0: Why not?
1: I mean, Eleanor.
0: Look at how still that poor dog lies. Maybe he's been hurt. Well, he's soaking wet.
1: It was raining, wasn't it?
0: Yes, it was raining. What's the matter, Tracy? What is the matter, boy? I guess he's all right. But the way he just stares at us.
1: Joe!
0: What's the matter?
1: I just remembered.
0: Yeah?
1: A record. She made it tonight, just before we left the house. She wouldn't let me hear it. She wouldn't tell me what it was. She said I could listen to it after we came back from our walk. It's in here on the machine.
0: Well, we had better play it, Walter.
2: Maybe it's foolish of me to do what I'm thinking of doing, but I don't see any other way. I'm confused and bored. I guess bored most of all. And maybe what I'm going to do will solve things for both of us. Goodbye.
0: Well, we had better call the police, Walter.
1: What for?
0: To have them look for her.
1: Oh, yes, of course.

0: Is there anything else you can think of, Mr. Faber?
1: No. That's all.
0: Then you believe the recording was intended as a suicide note?
1: Yes.
0: Well, I'd like to talk to Mr. Weiss here alone for a minute, please.
1: I'll be in the bedroom if you need me.
0: All right. Mr. Weiss, how long have you known Mr. Faber?
2: For many years. I gave him music lessons as a child.
0: Can you add anything to what he's already told us?
2: No. She was acting, like he said. I noticed it the moment she walked into my place. She's usually very friendly. And she said something about my not seeing her anymore.
0: Anything else?
2: Oh, that's all.
0: Mm-hmm. And you did hear them play the record, Gloomy Sunday?
2: Yes.
0: Well, we've had a couple of suicide cases where that song has come up before. I think Mr. Faber better prepare himself for the worst.
2: I'm afraid so.
0: Yeah. Well, I'll go along now. Faber will probably want to come with us, but I think he'd better stay here. There's no telling what we'll find.
2: Is there anything I can do?
0: Yes. I suggest that you get in touch with his family. I think he ought to have someone here with him.
2: He has no family.
0: Oh? Then perhaps you would stay.
2: Well, of course.
0: Well, we'll call you the minute we have any news. Good night.
3: Joe.
2: Yes?
3: Did the officer go?
2: Yes, he did.
3: But I think I should have gone with him.
2: No. He said for you to stay here. He will call us. Walter, have you noticed Tracy through all of this?
3: What about him?
2: Oh, I don't know. It's depressing just to look at him.
3: That's because you don't like dogs, Joe.
2: Oh, you're mistaken, Walter. I do like dogs. I never did know why you asked me to tell your wife not to bring him into my place anymore.
3: Would you like a drink?
2: No, thanks. That's strange the way that dog follows you around. Every move you make. It's almost as if he were trying to say something.
3: He's all right. Come here, Tracy. Come here. Come here, Tracy.
2: He was her dog, wasn't it?
3: Yes, she bought him.
2: His eyes are almost like a human's, aren't they?
3: Yeah. Stop it, Tracy. Stop pulling me around.
2: Oh, you ought to get hold of yourself, Walter.
3: Yes. Yes, I guess I'm pretty upset with all that's happened.
2: Oh, Tracy is too. He knows something's wrong.
3: He doesn't know anything. Will you stop it, Joe?
2: Well, I'm sorry.
3: We both need sleep. That couch is pretty comfortable, Joe.
2: Oh, yes. That will be fine for me. What about Tracy?
3: He usually sleeps on that chair over there. Well, I'll go on to bed. Good night.
2: Good night, Walter.
3: No, Tracy. Don't follow me. Over here in your chair. You know about your chair. Go on. Get away from me.

0: Joe. Joe.
1: Just a minute.
0: Joe, were you talking in there? Did you call me?
1: No, I was asleep. You must have heard Tracy scratching at the door here.
0: Joe, keep him out of here, will you? Keep him in the living room.
1: Yes, I will.

0: Oh, officer.
1: I've bad news, Mr. Weiss. We found her. Where's Mr. Faber?
2: In the bedroom.
1: You'll have to help me break it to him.
2: Where did you find her?
1: In the river. She must have struck her head on the pilings when she jumped off the wharf.
2: Oh, no.
1: She was in pretty bad shape. Her clothes were torn and her arms were badly lacerated. Oh, no. We can't figure that out. Well, we'd better go into Mr. Faber.
2: Yes.
3: What is it?
2: Walter, we have very bad news.
1: I'm sorry, Mr. Faber. There's nothing you can do now. It's as we suspected, suicide, but there's no need of your coming down. There was identification on her, but we'd like to see you in the morning.
4: I'll be down.
1: All right. Good night.
3: No. Officer.
1: Yes?
3: Would you do me a favor?
1: Well, certainly.
3: This was her dog.
1: Yes?
3: And I don't want him around anymore with her gone. Could you take him with you now?
1: Well, this is a bit irregular. What would you want done with him?
3: Just get him out of here. I don't care what you do with him.
0: Oh, I know you're upset, Walter, but don't do this to the dog. Decide about it tomorrow. You may feel differently then.
3: Don't stand there and argue with me, Joe. I know what I want. Get him out of here, I tell you.
0: I guess you had better take him, officer. You'll have to carry him, I guess.
1: Yeah? Well, it's too bad. They'll probably put him out of the way.
0: Yes, I know. Goodbye, Tracy. Goodbye.

0: Walter. Hello, Walter. This is Eleanor Walter, and this... Speak. This is Tracy, and we're saying happy birthday from your loving wife and your faithful dog, Tracy. Isn't Tracy a smart dog, Walter? He can talk. Can't you, Tracy? Speak up. Tell us everything you know. You didn't know Tracy could talk, did you? But he can. He knows lots of things. Tell us everything you know, Tracy.
1: Joe!
2: Yes?
1: Joe, did you hear?
2: Yes. Happy birthday, Walter.
1: How did you know it was my birthday?
2: Eleanor told me.
1: No. Eleanor's dead.
2: Walter, you have had a bad dream. Wake up.
1: Dream? Oh, Joe, I dreamt
2: What did you dream?
1: I dreamt I murdered her.
2: Why did you do it, Walter?
1: It was a trick.
2: Did you do it, Walter?
1: You won't tell anyone, Joe. You won't, will you? I had to do it, Joe. I hated her. I knew I'd never be rid of her.
2: I am going for the police.
1: Stay where you are, Joe. I've got a gun here. So you didn't give Tracy to the police after all. You wanted him here to drive me crazy. You knew all along. You suspected me from the beginning.
2: I suspected nothing until a while ago when I played the other side of this record. Now, put that gun down, Walter.
1: Let the dog in. Go on, let him in. If it hadn't been for him, he'd have never known about Eleanor. But I'm going to fix both of you now.
2: You couldn't get away with one murder. Now, I suppose you think you will get away with two.
1: Pick the dog up. Go on, pick him up.
2: Oh.
1: That's right. Now, sit over there with him, in your lap. Now, hold him close if you're so fond of him. It's going to be two birds with one stone again. Only this time, I'll make it stick.
3: Drop that gun, Faber. If the dog hadn't gotten away from us, you'd be a goner, Mr. Weiss. And if I hadn't followed this dog back here, I wouldn't have overheard your very interesting confession, Mr. Faber.
1: Well, okay. I guess I'm even a worse playwright than I thought. Come on, Tracy. Let's go for a walk. I'll walk you down to the station. That's funny. Listen to him. This is the first time he's ever wanted to go for a walk with me.

0: 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Suspense is produced, edited, and directed by William Spear.
1: Before our star returns to the microphone, let me say a word for Roma Wines, the sponsor of Suspense. The world-famous hostess, Miss Elsa Maxwell, knows all the niceties of entertaining. And she has this to say about simple wartime hospitality.
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3: This is Dana Andrews. I certainly enjoyed appearing this evening on Suspense. And I'll be looking forward to next week's show, which will star my good friend Herbert Marshall. In the meantime, remember this. We've got the biggest home front effort of the war facing us right now. It's buying more bonds during the current Seventh War loan. More than we've ever bought before. Last year, by this time, we'd had two war loan drives. This drive, the Seventh War loan, is the first this year. But it must do the job of two, for there'll be only two war loan drives in 1945. So buy more and larger war bonds now.
0: Dana Andrews appeared through the courtesy of 20th Century Fox and will soon be seen in their production, State Fair. Next Thursday, you will hear Mr. Herbert Marshall, a star of Suspense.
1: Presented by Roma Wines, R-O-M-A, made in California for enjoyment throughout the world. 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

0: tonight, You'll Never See Me Again, starring Joseph Cotten.
1: Suspense is presented for your enjoyment by Roma Wines. That's R-O-M-A, Roma Wines. Those excellent California wines that can add so much pleasantness to the way you live, to your happiness in entertaining guests, to your enjoyment of everyday meals. Yes, right now, a glassful would be very pleasant as Roma Wines bring you Suspense.
0: This is the man in black, here for the Roma Wine Company of Fresno, California, who tonight from Hollywood bring you a star, Mr. Joseph Cotten. And so with Cornell Woolrich's story of marriage and murder called You'll Never See Me Again, and with the performance of Mr. Cotten as an American husband named Ed Bliss, we again hope to keep you in suspense.
2: You're walking out on me.
3: What does it look like to you?
2: Like you're walking out on me? Got everything you need?
3: Well, at least I'm glad you're showing your true colors. I'd rather have found it out now than later.
2: Didn't take you long, did it, baby? If you're looking for your coat, it's in here.
3: Thanks.
2: Need any money?
3: I don't need anything from you, including your wedding ring. There! And you know what you can do with it.
2: Sure, hock it. Well, pick a nice, quiet hotel.
3: I don't have to pick a hotel. I'm no orphan.
2: And when you get good and sick of it, come on back and maybe I'll still be here.
3: You'll still be here. You'll never see me again as long as you live.
2: You'll never see me again as long as you live. You'll never see me again as long as you live, she said. If I'd known then what I know now, I guess that wouldn't have sounded so funny. All right. Maybe I'm not the easiest guy in the world to get along with, but it's perfectly natural for a couple to have at least one good fight after they've been married nearly 3 months. And I just wasn't going to be the first one to say uncle, that's all. Still, you don't wait around forever when your wife walks out on you, even if you are playing hard to get. So the third evening, I put in a call. I knew all along she'd head for her mother's place, and anyway, she practically told me where she was going when she left.
4: Hello?
2: Oh, hello. Is this, Mrs. Alden?
4: Yes.
2: Oh, this is Ed, Janet's husband.
4: Oh, yes. How is Janet?
2: Isn't she there with you?
4: With me? Why, no. Isn't she with you?
2: No. That was all I needed to hear. I grabbed my hat and headed for the bus station. That was the only way she could have possibly gone to her mother's place at that time of night, by bus. First, I wanted to find out if there was anybody who could positively identify her as having left. The guy at the ticket office wasn't very bright.
5: To West Hampton?
2: Yeah.
5: Well, seems like I remember somebody like that.
2: It would have been Monday night, just about this time.
5: West Hampton, Monday night.
2: Yeah.
5: Well, maybe. Couldn't be sure, though.
2: Never mind. Give me a ticket.
5: Where to?
2: Where do you think? West Hampton. She was blonde, blue eyes, good looking.
6: Sure. I remember her.
2: Where'd you get off?
6: I think it was West Hampton.

0: Close for the night, mister. Pumps are all locked.
1: I just wanted some information.
2: Huh?
1: Can you tell me where the Aldens live?
2: Alden? Yeah. Oh, yeah, they're those new people.
1: Yeah.
2: Well, you go up the crossroad there and then turn to your left, one down the hill. It's the fourth driveway on your right.
1: Did anyone ask you how to get there last Monday night?
2: Oh, we're closed Monday.
1: Thanks.
2: The fourth driveway on your right.

0: somebody lost their way. Yes?
1: I'm Ed Bliff, Janet's husband.
0: Oh, yes. Come in, Ed. I've been looking forward so much to meeting you. I wish it could have been under different circumstances, though.
1: Yeah.
2: Hey, that's sorry. Too bad.
0: Haven't you heard anything yet, Ed?
1: No, me.
0: I can't understand it. It's not like her to do a thing like that. Oh, Ed, pardon me. I want you to meet Mr. and Mrs. Farley. We were just playing a little bridge.
1: How do you do?
0: And this is my husband, Joe Alden. Guess that makes him your stepfather-in-law, doesn't it? Joe, this is Ed Bliss.
1: How do you do?
3: Nice to meet you, Ed.
4: Well, I guess we'd better be going.
3: Yes, I guess we have.
4: I do hope that your wife, I mean...
3: Well, I wouldn't worry about that.
1: Oh, you heard about it, did you?
0: Well, Ed, you see, they dropped in a little while after you phoned, and we thought...
1: Oh, that's all right.
4: Well, thanks for asking us over.
0: Come again, real soon.
4: Yeah, we'll do that.
3: We now, will.
4: I hope you will.
0: Good night.
3: Good night.
1: Good night.
0: Good night. Well, Ed, I hope you didn't mind about them.
1: It's all right. Okay.
0: Well, come on into the living room then and tell us about it.
1: Not much to tell you that you don't know, is there?
0: No. No, I suppose not.
3: Sit down.
1: Thanks.
0: Can't I get you something to eat?
1: No, thanks.
0: Or some coffee or something.
1: I think I'll pass up the refreshments this time.
0: Well, I know how you must feel.
1: Yeah, I guess you do.
0: But I still can't. I just can't.
1: You've painted this room lately, haven't you?
3: Yeah. What about it?
1: Nothing. Just looks a little funny, that's all.
3: You think so?
1: Yeah, that brick wall in front of the house is kind of new, too, isn't it?
3: You know I'm a bricklayer by trade, don't you?
1: Well, now that you've mentioned it, I...
0: Joe, how can you talk about...
3: you better go on upstairs, Laura. She's taking it pretty hard.
1: Yeah.
3: You seem to be bearing up all right, though.
1: You haven't lost any sleep over it yet yourself, have you?
3: I'm not her husband.
1: This isn't getting us anywhere. What was that?
3: Laura, I guess she's going to bed.
1: Oh. Well, I guess I better be getting down to get that last bus.
3: How about staying overnight?
1: No, thanks.
3: Suit yourself. Wait a minute, I'll put the porch light on.
1: I'd say all right.
3: Yeah, that's better. By the way, what happened?
1: What do you mean, what happened?
3: I suppose you and Janet had a row.
1: What's that got to do with anything?
3: I hear you got kind of a temper. Were you a little too quick with the flat of your hand?
1: What's all this for, the benefit of the neighbors?
3: It might be. Have you notified the police yet?
1: No, and I don't like the way you ask questions.
3: Okay. Want me to walk down to the bus with you? It's pretty dark.
1: Maybe that's why I'd rather walk down alone.
3: Now, wait a minute, Ed. I think maybe you got...
1: All right. Maybe I have. Say goodnight to Mrs. Alden for me.
3: Yeah. Let us hear from you.
1: Don't worry. You'll hear from me, all right. Still plenty dark when I got back to town, but I took the shortcut at the corner just the same, a path across the vacant lot. Between the lot and my house, there's a hedge. I was just going through it when I stopped cold. There was a light on in my house. Only it wasn't a regular light. It was the beam of a flashlight moving past the living room window. That could only mean one thing, cops. Of course, it was Joe Alden that tipped them off. I just waited, and then I heard the front door open and close. I saw two men standing outside, and one of them went up the street. Pretty soon I heard a car drive off. The other man was just a shadow now, standing by a tree in front of the house. You could see he was expecting me to come from the other direction. I stepped through the hedge and went over to him. Would you be looking for anybody in particular?
5: I might be. Who are you?
1: Ed Bliss. Who are you?
5: Detective Stillman, Bureau of Missing Persons. How did you know anyone was looking for you?
1: Oh, I'm just bright that way.
5: Yeah? Well, they like bright boys down at headquarters. Come on, let's go.
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6: And now it is with pleasure that we bring back to our soundstage Mr. Joseph Cotton, who in the person of Ed Bliss resumes the story called You'll Never See Me Again. Tonight's study in...

0: stood there in the shadows watching my face. Detective Stillman of the Bureau of Missing Persons. I'd been expecting this to happen sooner or later, but now that it had, I was stunned for a moment. He said it again.
1: Come on, bright boy. They're expecting us at headquarters.
0: Now, wait a minute. I want to talk to you. I'm in a jam.
1: Oh, you're telling me.
0: Not the way you think. Would you come inside with me?
1: I've been inside. What kind of a furnace do you have in your cellar, Bliss?
0: An oil burner.
1: The kind that turns on automatic with an electric cut-in?
0: That's right. Why? Is there a fuse blown?
1: How did you know there was a fuse blown?
0: Was that why you were searching my house with a flashlight, or was it because you didn't have a warrant?
1: Oh, you really are a bright boy, aren't you? Well, come on, come on.
0: Now, listen. I don't want to have any arguments. I want help, and I want it bad. Will you give me a break?
1: What kind of a break?
0: No, this is no place to talk. Will you come inside?
1: Okay, but you'd better talk fast and good.
0: Don't worry. Fuse box is right down here. Flash your light up here. Always keep a couple of fuses on top of it. Yeah, there we are. Let's go in the front room.
1: After you.
0: Okay.
1: Now, what do you want to talk about?
0: Don't you understand? She's my wife. I'm scared.
1: Then why did you run out? Why didn't you tell the police?
0: Because at first I thought it was just, you know, one of those things. And anyway, I knew where she'd gone, back to her mother's.
1: How did you know that?
0: Because I went down there after her. Because all kinds of people saw her go. Bus drivers, ticket sellers. Only when I got there, she wasn't there.
1: How much life insurance did you carry on her, Bliss?
0: $25,000.
1: Oh, that's quite a lot for a $75 a week architect, isn't it?
0: Oh, her mother paid for it. A wedding present. For heaven's sake, what do you think I did? Burn it in the cellar or something?
1: No. No, we know you didn't do that. We looked.
0: Oh, cut it out. Cut it out, will you? I love her. We've only been married 3 months.
1: Well, what do you want me to do?
0: Give me a break. You take me down to headquarters now. It may be hours.
1: Oh, it'll be hours, all right.
0: In the meantime, if there's still a chance, there's got to be. She's somewhere, and she's in danger. I know it.
1: Yeah, how?
0: I tell you, I followed her down to her mother's place in West Hampton. There's a guy at the station who remembers selling her a ticket. The bus driver remembers her getting off there, and then she just disappeared.
1: Then what?
0: Well, I went down to her mother's house. They hadn't seen her. But there's something funny about it. There's something funny about her mother and that stepfather. There's something funny about that house. And about that room.
1: What room?
0: That living room of theirs. Listen, you've got to let me help you find her. You've got to go down there to West Hampton with me, because I've got a hunch somehow that I'm the only one who can find her.
1: All right, Bliss. All right. I don't know why, but I believe you.
0: If you do, you'll go?
1: Yeah. And I shouldn't believe you either, because...
0: Because what?
1: What was your wife wearing when she ran out on you Monday night?
0: What was she wearing?
1: Yes. You must remember what she was wearing.
0: Well, she was wearing a gray flannel suit, a skirt and jacket, you know, a pink silk shirt waist, patent leather high heel shoes, and all those crazy little hats.
1: Any baggage?
0: Yeah, a little tan suitcase.
1: You're sure of that?
0: Sure.
1: Well, that's why I shouldn't believe you.
0: Why not?
1: Because when you find somebody's clothes around, you usually start looking for the body right nearby.
0: Well, what do you mean?
1: They weren't burnt up because that fuse had blown. But we found every one of those things in the furnace down in your cellar about 20 minutes ago.
0: And he said that I knew there wasn't much time. But he was going up to West Hampton with me anyway. That was the main thing. Of course, first he had to route out the bus driver, the ticket seller, and check my story with them just to be sure I wasn't trying to pull a fast one. But that was all right. I'd expected that. And we climbed into the police car and headed out to West Hampton. He believed me now, all right. That car couldn't have been pushed any harder if I'd been driving it myself. Still, it was getting daylight when we got there. Parked the car a little ways down the road and walked toward the house. See what I mean, Bert? Take that brick wall, for instance.
1: Oh, what about it?
0: It's new. What did he build that for? It's not tall enough to hide the road. It's not even tall enough to keep a dog out. Why did he build it?
1: Well, maybe he built it to keep in practice. Come on, let's go in.
0: It's awfully quiet.
1: Well, why not? They're probably in bed, where I'd be if I hadn't let you talk me into this.
0: Listen, Bert, you don't think...
1: I'm here, ain't I? Go on, ring the bell.
0: No answer.
1: Keep trying.
0: Shades are all down. I don't think they're
1: in. Come
0: any.
1: On, let's try the back door.
0: Shades are down on this side of the house, too. Look, the garage is empty.
1: Yeah. Well, I guess our birds have flew the coop, all right.
0: Bert, I don't like this.
1: Come on, we'll try this back door anyway.
0: Uh-oh. Locked.
2: Here's an axe.
1: I'd like to try my keys first. Yeah, that's got it.
2: This the way to the front of the house?
0: I guess so. I've never been back here.
2: Yeah, this is it. Here's the front hall.
0: There. There it is.
2: What?
0: That room. The living room I was telling you about.
1: Well, what about it?
0: Snap on the lights.
1: All right, I still say, what about it?
0: I don't know, but
3: don't you get something funny about it?
1: Oh, what?
3: Well, the lights, or something about that fresh paint, the rug. There's something, though I know there's something.
1: Oh, come on, we're wasting time. There's something screwy about the whole joint.
0: We went over the place from top to bottom. I wanted to get back to that room, and time was awful important. But Bert Stillman wanted to look into everything, which was only right and natural, and then we ran into something that was just about the last thing I expected.
1: What's this door here?
0: I don't know. I thought we'd covered everything on the ground floor before.
1: It's locked.
0: Yeah, it must be some sort of back bedroom.
1: Oh, doggone it, the keys won't fit this one.
0: Funny. Only room in the house that was locked.
1: Well, maybe we've got what we're looking for. Give me that axe.
0: Good. Don't you see, if she was here and they've gone, they must have taken her.
1: Well, who's she?
0: Mrs. Alden.
1: Your wife's mother?
0: Yeah.
1: Where's your daughter?
4: Oh, please. Please.
1: Come on. Where is she?
4: I don't know.
1: Was she here?
4: Yes, but...
1: Where is she now?
4: I don't know.
1: Did she leave with your husband?
4: No.
0: Why didn't you tell me she was here the other night?
4: Joe told me not to. She was here, but the next morning Joe told me she'd left. And this morning, he left.
1: Look, what did you lock yourself up in here for?
4: I knew when Joe left that something terrible. And when you came, I was frightened. I just...
1: Come on, Ed.
0: Where to?
1: Don't you get it? For some reason, the stepfather's put the snatch on her. We've got to put a call through to headquarters, get the highway patrols to watch for her.
0: What about her?
1: Oh, she comes along.
4: Oh, please.
1: Come on, Fred. Come on. Yes?
0: Well, there's something wrong about this.
1: You bet your life there
0: oh,
1: is.
0: Oh, no, I mean, why would he do it? What motive would he have?
1: You let me worry about the motive. You worry about your wife.
0: It's got some connection with what's wrong about that room, whatever it is.
1: Will you forget about this room? We've got to get...
0: I want to look just once more. I know there's something.
1: Listen. Do you want your wife back or don't you? There's no time.
0: Bert, I've got it.
1: You've got what?
0: It's lopsided. Don't you see? It's not on the square.
1: Are you crazy?
0: Oh, no, I'm an architect. Look. The light's on in the middle of the ceiling. The window's on in the middle of the wall.
1: So what?
0: The design on the rug is wrong. It's cut off too close to that wall. It's...
1: Bert!
0: What? That wall. That's why the room has just been repainted. That's why he built that brick wall in front of the house.
1: I don't get it.
0: One wall of this room is a dummy. Built out in front of the real one. That's why the room looks lopsided. That's why he built a brick fence to get bricks without arousing suspicion.
1: Which wall?
0: That one. And Bert... It must be hollow.
1: Give me that axe.
0: You don't think that Janet...
1: Bert,
0: give it to me. Let me.
1: Get back, you hear me?
0: Bert. Mrs. Alden. Is Janet... Answer me, Mrs. Alden.
1: Couldn't have done it.
0: Yeah? Ed, didn't you say your wife was young? 23. Well, then you can look. This is an older woman. Oh. Do you know her? No.
1: Well, there's your motive.
0: Yeah.
1: But who could it be?
0: I don't know.
1: She must know. The mother.
0: She can't even talk.
1: Ed, you'd know if she was the mother.
0: Of course I'd.
1: No.
0: Why wouldn't? I never saw Janet's mother until I came here to the house Monday night.
1: Mrs. Alden. Mrs. Alden, answer me.
4: I'm not Mrs. Alden. That's Mrs. Alden!
0: Just a question of time now, whether we'd get back there in time to stop it. It all fit together now, and what Brett didn't know, he got out of the woman on the way back.
1: Did you know Joe Alden before?
4: No. Not before I came to their house in Eastport to take care of her. I'm a nurse. Then Joe and I... Well, we...
1: Who got the idea to kill her, you or Joe?
4: He did. When he saw me giving her a sedative once, she was pretty sick.
1: Oh, premeditated, huh? Why did he do it?
0: Money, of course.
4: She kept a lot of bonds around the house. That's what Joe wanted.
1: Is that why you moved from Eastport to West Hampton?
4: Yes. Nobody knew us in West Hampton. We moved in at night. They thought there was only two of us. They thought I was the real Mrs. Alden.
1: When did he do it?
4: About a week after we got there. One night. By morning, she was where you found her.
0: We're doing better than 80 most of the way, but I still didn't think we'd make it. Naturally, Brett was afraid to put the local cops around the house for fear Alden would spot them first and take Janet away and do it somewhere else, if he hadn't done it already. Because Brett Stillman had the picture cold now. Janet had come to the West Hampton house and found her mother was missing before Alden had been able to make his getaway. So Alden had been made to kill Janet, too. Brett knew where he was taking her because of the clothes and the furniture in my house. That was a tip-off that Alden was going to try to plant it on me. The only break I had, at least I knew where to look if I could get there in time. On the outskirts of town, we picked up a police escort, but Brett made them lay off when they got near the house. We drove up the side street and parked a little ways off. We walked up to the house. There was a car in front of it.
1: Is that Alden's car?
4: Yes.
1: All right. You're coming in with this lady, but the first sound out of you, and I'll shoot, and I mean that.
4: I know.
1: Got your keys, Ed?
0: Yeah.
1: Quiet now.
0: Yeah.
1: Look, there's a light.
0: It's the door to the cellar.
1: Come on.
0: Listen, listen. He's digging.
1: The light's gone out. You must have heard us.
0: Put on your flashlight.
1: Let's go.
0: There he is.
5: Ed, why, you...
1: Hey, Ed. What'd you do that for?
0: Killed my wife, didn't he?
1: Switch on the light. Maybe it isn't too late, Chet.
0: There she is. She's dead.
1: Yes, yeah. Chloroform. You smell it? Get that cloth off her face.
0: Too late, can't you see?
1: Yeah, I'm afraid. What are you doing carrying a gun, Ed?
0: I got a permit. Anyway, what's the use of asking questions like this now when...
1: Look! Look, she's moving.
0: What?
1: Yes,
0: what?
1: She's alive. Here, give me a hand.
4: Ed,
1: help me.
4: Ed.
1: Where are you going, Ed? Put up your hands, Ed.
0: Okay, they're up.
1: Come on back down here.
0: All right. Take it easy. I'm coming.
4: Ed, you could at least have done it yourself. Instead of hiring murderers.

0: What did you do it for? The money?
1: What do you think? For fun?
0: Go ahead. Talk.
1: Anything to make you happy. Would have been perfect if Alden had killed her when he first got her in the cellar like I told him to. Then he had a sneaking idea I was going to double-cross him. He was stalling until the last minute. I don't know. Anyway, won't do him much good where he is.
2: What did you have on him, Ed?
0: The mother, his wife. I'd been up there before alone. I knew he'd killed his wife because I'd seen a picture Janet had of a real mother. And I spotted the room right away. I told Alden I'd split the money with him if he did it. And if he didn't...
2: Go on.
0: Well, I knew I could pick a fight with Janet. I knew she'd run up to her mother's. Then I went up there to make it look good. After I left, Alden was to call the cops like he did. You'd take me down here to headquarters, and while you were giving me the old third degree, Alden was supposed to plant the body in the cellar. That way, I was in the clear, because you'd know I couldn't have done it while I was down here talking to you. And you'd know she hadn't been there before because you'd looked. That's why I planted the clothes in the furnace, remember? So you would look.
2: Smart.
0: I had an alibi, and nobody had a thing on Alden unless I squawked. And he had to take that chance. Looked pretty good there for a while, didn't it?
2: Yeah. Well, your wife's outside. Do you want to say anything to her?
0: Yeah. Just tell her I said, you'll never see me again.

0: and so closes You'll Never See Me Again, starring Joseph Cotten. Tonight's study in Suspense. Suspense is produced and directed by William Spear.
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0: Joseph Cotten appeared through the courtesy of David O. Selznick and is currently being seen in the Selznick production Since You Went Away. Next Thursday, same time, you will hear Miss Merle Oberon as star of Suspense.
1: Presented by Roma Wines, R-O-M-A. 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

0: This is the Man in Black, here again to introduce Columbia's program, Suspense. Heading our starring Hollywood cast tonight is Mr. Laird Cregar, who will be seen shortly in the 20th Century Fox production of one of the great suspense stories of all time, The Lodger. Tonight, Mr. Cregar appears as a cynical gentleman who made an unusual bet with death. With Mr. Cregar is a cast of the screen's most distinguished and characteristic players, Miss Helen Vinson, Mr. Walter Kingsford, Mr. George Coulouris, Mr. Harold Huber, and Mr. Ian Wolfe, here to bring us the suspense play called The Last Letter of Dr. Bronson. And so with the performance of Laird Cregar as he writes for us this last letter of Dr. Bronson, and with the performances of, in the order of their appearance, Walter Kingsford, Ian Wolfe, Harold Huber, Helen Vinson, and George Coulouris, we again hope to keep you in suspense.
1: My dear Dr. Mosher, forgive me if I dash this letter off rather hurriedly. There are but a very few minutes remaining for me. The few minutes between now and midnight. You have always protested my fascination with the subject of death. It irked you to hear me discuss the latest electrocution or hanging. I remember your sarcasm the day you found me staring down from the top of the Empire State Building, speculating on the thoughts of a man about to leap from that pinnacle. You alone, Mosher, know how this fascination led to my latest experiment. I should say, my last experiment. I promised you a complete account of it all. Here is that account. First of all, let me recall a conversation which we held here in my study a little over a year ago.
2: There you go again, Bronson. Death and murder. Really, you're unhealthy.
1: Please, answer my question, Mosher. Why do men behave as they do? What keeps them from breaking loose? Why don't they kill one another as animals do?
2: Why, because they aren't animals.
1: But, my dear Mosher, being neither vegetable nor mineral, they must be animals.
2: Well, what I mean
1: is that you do not know the answer. I do.
2: So?
1: I have been studying the question for some time, and I've concluded that there are 5 basic checks which serve to restrain man from murdering his fellow man.
2: Oh, really, Bronson?
1: The obvious corollary is that murder occurs only when some stronger drive overrides these 5 basic checks.
2: Oh, you make it sound very simple.
1: It is simple.
2: And what are these 5 basic checks?
1: Well, I'm not prepared to reveal the outcome of my study as yet. I must put my theory to the test.
2: That would seem to be a difficult undertaking.
1: Difficult, yes, but intriguing.
2: Oh, well, I take it you're about to embark upon another of your experiments.
1: Correct.
2: Bronson, why must you keep on? These studies invariably bring you some physical, or what is more dangerous, some nervous disaster.
1: And in turn, your handsome bill for putting me in shape to conduct the next.
2: Sooner or later, you will experiment yourself into a position beyond my power to aid you.
1: Let it be later, then. Meanwhile, I shall continue to pursue my sole interest in life.
2: And how do you propose to conduct this restraint from murder experiment?
1: Well, a murder is composed of 4 elements. The murderer, the motive, the opportunity, and the victim. My first step will be to select 5 men, each of whom will be restrained from murder by the particular check that I'm testing on him.
2: That's no easy task.
1: By no means. It will require an extensive search. But having found my men, I must then supply each with a motive. Greed, revenge, jealousy.
2: I see, and your next step must be to give each man an opportunity.
1: Precisely. An opportunity which precludes all checks but the one being tested.
2: Well, not knowing what your checks are, I can't help you there.
1: Well, that'll be relatively simple. And finally, I must supply an intended victim.
2: And you'll ask this victim to face 5 men, each standing to profit handsomely by murdering him?
1: Correct.
2: His only chance of survival being the correctness of your theory of checks in all 5 instances?
1: Yes.
2: And do you imagine you will discover a man with such utter confidence in your reckoning?
1: There is one such man.
2: Who?
1: Myself.
2: Bronson, this is folly.
1: No, Mosher. I never hesitate to risk high stakes on a sure thing, not even my life.
2: Now, look here, Bronson. You're a doctor yourself. You told me to speak to you like a Dutch uncle. Now, as your physician, I
1: haven't consulted my physician.
2: But you will take precautions. Provide yourself for emergencies.
1: I tell you, there's no danger.
2: Oh, well. Well, when will you begin your experiment?
1: Well, I suppose in about... Well, why wait? Why don't we begin right now? Mosher, I invite you to kill me.
2: What?
1: There's a revolver right here in my desk, and I want you to take this revolver.
2: Oh, you're joking, Bronson. What possible motive could I have for murdering you?
1: Motive? Why, we're known to be associated rather closely in our work. You'll come naturally into my entire practice. I'll put that in writing.
2: Why, it's preposterous.
1: Why won't you kill me then, Moshe?
2: Why, there are dozens of reasons. In the first place, I'd go to the electric chair for it.
1: Thank you, Dr. Moshe. You've given me an admirable illustration of the first and most obvious of the five checks in my theory. Man refrains from murdering his fellow being because he himself will be killed by law. Remember, Moshe? Remember how it began? That was more than a year ago. Yes, I've spent more than a year in selecting my other four subjects, because the checks I wanted them to prove were not so simple. In selecting my people, it was necessary that I cultivate the friendship of each, so that when the time should come to confront him with my proposition, I should be certain of how he would act. The first of my four potential murderers was a clerk named Totten. Totten was badly in debt, his wife in the hospital about to undergo an expensive operation, and he was a deeply religious man. We went to church together on Sunday evenings at St. Luke's, right around the corner from my apartment. One Sunday evening after the service, I asked him to come to my apartment, and we talked as we walked along.
3: You know, Dr. Bronson, I was talking about you to my wife the other day, before they took her to the hospital. I was saying what a great comfort it was to be with you these Sunday nights.
1: Now, come, Mr. Totten, you embarrass me.
3: No, I mean it. In the world today, too many people seem to feel that they no longer need their God.
1: Yes, but their lives are void of the great thing you have in your faith.
3: The church is a great comfort to me, and I do need something to cling to in times like these.
1: Mr. Totten, you could make rather good use of $5,000, couldn't you?
3: It isn't like you to make fun of my poverty.
1: No, I'm quite sincere.
3: You know what even $100 would mean to me. And at present, more than ever.
1: Yes, with your wife's misfortune.
3: Oh, isn't this your apartment we're passing?
1: Well, I want to go in the side way. We shall be unobserved.
3: Unobserved?
1: Oh, you'll understand presently. Please, come into my study. Ah, here we are. And now if you'll take this chair opposite my desk.
3: Thank you.
1: Mr. Totten, you said that even $100 would be a great help to you. Here in my desk, I have this package containing $5,000.
3: Well, what could I do for you that would be worth all that money?
1: Let me explain. My doctor called on me yesterday and he told me, well, to be quite frank with you, Mr. Totten, he said that I was slowly going mad.
3: Oh, no, that couldn't be.
1: I'm quite all right at present, but it's only a matter of time and I'd rather not have to face it. I believe you can understand that.
3: But there must be something you can do, knowing in advance.
1: There is. And I want you to help me.
3: I don't understand.
1: Put on these gloves. Take them.
3: But why?
1: As soon as you have them on, I shall hand you this paper knife. Notice how very sharp it is. I grip it firmly, thus, and clearly impress my fingerprints on the handle. Finally, here on the desk, I am leaving this note, explaining that I have committed suicide.
3: Suicide?
1: When the knife is in your hand, I want you to drive it into my heart. Then you may leave by the same way we came in. You will be quite unnoticed, and with the $5,000 in your pocket.
3: You can't mean this.
1: But I do. You see, I don't have the nerve to... Well, I can't quite make the final move myself. You would greatly oblige me. And with the $5,000, you will be able to give your wife the treatment she needs. What do you say?
3: You can't die yet. You're not ready.
1: Would you have me wait until I've gone mad?
3: You can't take the matter of life and death into your own hands.
1: I am not asking you to pass judgment upon my actions. Whether I wish to live or die is my own concern, and my mind is resolved. Is that clear?
3: I'm sorry for you.
1: I'm merely asking you to do something for which I will pay you very well. You will, of course, be killing me. But if you could realize what life would be like for me, otherwise...
3: I'm very sorry, but I can't oblige you.
1: If it's the law you fear...
3: No, it's not that. You seem to have arranged that perfectly.
1: Then what is it?
3: I'm an honest Christian, and I thought you were, Dr. Bronson. If you don't understand why I can't do this monstrous thing, I suggest you look up the Sixth Commandment. Good night.
1: so, Moshe. My second point was proved. Man refrains from killing because it is against his religious principles. The hands of the clock now read 15 minutes to midnight. 1/4 of an hour in which to complete this report. My third proposition called for an entirely different sort of man. In fact, the very reverse of Totten. A man who believed neither in heaven nor hell. And also a man of little intelligence. It required careful search. For a number of nights, I frequented the rougher districts of the city. At first, I had no luck. Then one night, I came upon my man very unexpectedly. I was walking along one of the darker streets. There was no one in view. He was slumped down beside an ash can. He'd been shot in the chest and left arm, severing an artery. He was bleeding profusely. I tore off his shirt and made a tunic for his arm. Oddly, no one came into the alley to investigate.
4: Never mind me. Get away.
1: Was this a gang shooting?
4: What do you think?
1: I think you're going to the hospital.
4: No. They'll blab to the cops.
1: Come on, I'll help you to your feet.
4: I ain't going.
1: You'll die, man, if you're not treated quickly.
4: I ain't going, I tell you. No cops gonna... No cops... They ain't gonna... Gonna...
1: His name was Mac Doyle. I visited Doyle in the hospital almost every day. Several months later, I decided to put him to the test. I found Doyle in one of his hangouts and brought him to my apartment.
5: Hey, this sure is a fancy roost you got yourself, Doc.
1: I find it very pleasant. Have a cigarette?
5: Thanks.
1: Doyle, how many men have you killed? That's all right, Doyle. I understand. Now, suppose we get down to business.
5: Yeah. I've been wondering what you want me for.
1: I want you to do something for me, and I'm going to give you $5,000 to do it. Will you do what I ask you?
5: For $5,000? Spill it.
1: I want you to put on these gloves so there won't be any fingerprints. Then I'm going to hand you this knife, and you're going to kill me with it.
5: Huh?
1: I've arranged everything so it will appear to be suicide.
5: You nuts.
1: Not yet, but I will be before very long. That's why I want to die. All you have to do is stab me and slip out with this $5,000.
5: Is this on the level?
1: Absolutely.
5: This wad of dough is mine if I kill you?
1: That's right.
5: And nobody will know I done it?
1: No one.
5: These gloves is kind of big for me.
1: That's all right. They'll do.
5: Yeah. Yeah. Want me to put on the other one?
1: It's safer.
5: Yeah, I guess it is. Gee.
1: What is it?
5: I was just thinking. $5,000. Oh, the boss is going to pay me more next... I skip it.
1: I want you to understand exactly what you're doing, Doyle. Without any justifiable cause, merely for the sake of money, you are going to murder me. You understand that?
5: Yeah.
1: You've been hired to do this before?
5: Yeah. I suppose it don't hurt to talk about it now that you're gonna...
1: But you've never killed a friend, have you?
5: Yeah, I have. Anyway, there was my pals till they got in the boss's way, but when the bosses say slip it to a mat, then it was just another job to me.
1: But there's a little difference in this case, Doyle. I saved your life.
5: Yeah. I don't know.
1: What?
5: I don't know. Nope, I can't do it.
1: But I thought you said that
5: you...
1: Yeah,
5: take these gloves.
1: Afraid of the law?
5: No.
1: What's the matter, then? Is it because I'm your friend?
5: That's more than that. I can't bump you off, even if you want it.
1: It would be an act of true friendship.
5: I ain't so sure.
1: When a cat has fits, you put it out of its misery, don't you? That's what I want. Oblivion. Peace.
5: Sorry, Doc, I ain't the guy. It's like you said. You saved my life, so that's that.
1: I'm sorry. I wish you could help me.
5: Oh, me too, but not that. Now, if you got some other punk you want took care of...
1: There's no one. Thanks just the same.
5: Oh, don't mention it.
1: There was my third proposition. A man will not kill fellow man if a sufficient degree of gratitude has been invoked. Even a professional killer and one of the lowest examples of human life, such as Doyle, could not bring himself to murder his benefactor. My next subject was altogether different in temperament. With Judith Ainslie, I used a special technique. I first encountered Judith Ainslie when I operated on Barrett Sheffield, the actor. You will recall that Sheffield was brought to the hospital with a lung abscess. As I prepared to do the rib resection, I noticed that the nurse standing beside me was greatly agitated.
6: Retractors, doctor.
1: Thank you.
6: Doctor, do you think this is advisable?
7: What?
6: His dyspnea is more pronounced. Listen.
7: Miss Ainslie, another hemostat, please.
6: But he's getting blue. Doctor, do you think you really should? He's cyanotic.
7: Miss Ainslie.
6: I'm sorry, Doctor, but it's... Doctor.
7: Quickly, quickly, caffeine. Quickly. Stethoscope.
6: Here it is.
7: That's that.
6: Yes, that's that.
7: Miss Ainslie, what's the matter with you? You've been acting strangely all through this operation.
6: You killed him. You killed him. You shouldn't have gone ahead. You know that. I warned you.
7: I shall see to it, Miss Ainslie, that you are never assigned to one of my cases again. What's the matter with you, anyway? Have you never seen a pulmonary before? Or does it upset you to see a handsome actor like Barrett Sheffield die?
6: Yes, it did.
7: Oh?
6: Yes. We were going to be married next week.
7: If I ever saw hate, cold, undying hate, it was in that girl's eyes as she turned and left the operating room that day. I had made the most implacable enemy of my life. As I come to my third check, dear Mosher, it suddenly occurred to me that Judith Ainslie was the perfect subject. One day at the hospital, I inquired about Miss Ainslie and learned that she had done 4 years of medical and was now interning at Cedars of Lebanon in hope of picking up a resident fellowship. I went down to the hospital and sat in the doctor's lounge waiting for her. Presently, she came in with another intern. I stood up. She turned and looked at me. I saw again in her eyes that inexorable hate. She had never forgiven me for what she felt was my negligence in the death of the man she loved. I walked toward her.
6: Excuse me, please.
7: I see you remember me, Miss Ainslie.
6: Yes, will you excuse me,
7: please? Miss Ainslie, you may not believe this, but I've come here especially to talk to you today.
6: To talk to me, Dr. Bronson?
7: Yes. Come along with me, please. In this treatment room, please. We can talk privately.
6: Dr. Bronson, I don't think there could be anything you and I can say to each other.
7: Well, now, Miss Ainslie, that all depends. That all depends. Sit down, won't you? Miss Ainslie...
6: Dr. Ainslie, if you please.
7: Oh, yes, of course. Doctor, I have a little proposition to make to you. First of all, there are two facts I'd like to be sure of. A, you are unable to set up your own practice because you don't have the money to get started. Is that right?
6: I don't see what business that is of yours, but it happens to be true.
7: Fine. Fact B, you still hate me and feel a strong desire to be revenged for the wrong which you consider I have done you.
6: Yes, I'm afraid that's true, Dr. Bronson.
7: Good.
6: Good?
7: Yes. You see, I want to pay someone to murder me, and I think you'd enjoy it more than anyone, and you need the money, too.
6: Dr. Bronson, I'm very busy. There's a patient in 302. Will you...
7: Wait a moment, Dr. Ainslie. I'm perfectly serious. Absolutely serious.
6: You want to die?

0: You're smiling. Good, you're interested then.
1: You going mental, Dr. Parisis?
0: Yes. Hopeless. I've been to 5 or 6 men about it.
1: Are you far gone? Hallucinations? Delusions of grandeur?
0: Yes, advanced stages. Agony.
1: Yes, it must be quite a temptation to get it over with. I wonder what I would do if it happened to me.
0: I want you to understand, Doctor, that I'm not asking you to perform a crude murder. This would look like a simple error, unavoidable. There would not be the slightest aspect of homicidal intent.
1: Really? That's most interesting, Doctor. Go on.
0: My heart. I've had considerable damage. Coronary occlusion. Had to spend some 6 weeks on my back. Just got up last week. Naturally, I was given digitalis.
1: Ah, I see, Doctor. You've been heavily digitalized, and if someone were to give you an injection of calcium gluconate, you would have an immediate heart block, dead within a few minutes.
0: Exactly. I must compliment you, Dr. Ainsley. You've learned a great deal. What a pity you can't have your own practice. And that, of course, reminds me.
1: Ah, another inducement?
0: Of course. I plan to pay you the sum of $5,000 for your professional services in this matter. And I think, unless times have changed greatly since I've been in practice myself, you ought to be able to set up handsomely with that.
1: My own practice. You'd better be careful, Doctor. You may tempt me a little bit too far.
0: I thought you'd find it an attractive proposition. It will be only an error. I will say that I'm feeling badly again, a recurrence of my pericardial pains. I'll go back to bed and ask that you be assigned to my case. The rest is simple. No one would ever expect you to know that I had been digitalized.
1: Still, if I were on my toes, I would naturally go over your case history before giving medication of any kind.
0: Well, yes, I suppose that's true. Professional people might think you had been a little lax. Might not have the highest regard for a new doctor who launched her career with such an unprofessional incident. Just a slight stain on your reputation for just a short while.
1: You're very clever, Doctor. You knew that would do it, didn't you? I want to thank you. You've done me a great service.
0: You mean you'll do it?
1: You've reminded me that nothing, no money, revenge, nothing, can be worth the slightest suspicion in a doctor's career. I've worked too hard. I've waited too long for my practice. When I get it, it won't be soiled by any single act of carelessness. They'll never say that I lost any patient because of an error in judgment. You see, I once knew a doctor who did.
0: There, Moshe, is my fourth check. Man, or in this case, woman, refrains from killing because of the fear of loss of reputation. Now I come to the testing of my fifth subject. A man who would not murder because he couldn't bear the sight of blood, much less the responsibility for shedding it. Ladurne was my man, and I found him shortly after my search began. On that day, I saw him turn a ghastly white as a fast-moving car almost ran over a small dog which had run into the street. It wasn't a particularly frightening sight, but Ladurne clutched at his throat and fell in a dead faint. I, of course, made it my business to become acquainted with him. I hadn't seen him for more than 4 months until tonight. He's changed, I noticed, as he took his place at my desk. He's thinner. His dark eyes seem blacker than ever. Ladurne, I want you to do me a favor. It's a little peculiar, but I'm perfectly sincere about it.
2: Well?
0: Circumstances require that my life be ended, but I can't quite reach the point to kill myself. I've arranged everything necessary to give the appearance of suicide. Here is the farewell note which I have written.
2: I see.
0: And here is the knife with which, apparently, I shall have killed myself. Notice I am carefully putting my fingerprints on it.
2: Yes.
0: Here are the gloves for you to wear. And here is $5,000 for you if you will drive this knife into my heart. What do you say?
2: You've arranged everything?
0: Everything.
2: No one knows I'm here?
0: No one.
2: And you want me to kill you?
0: Yes. Of course, it will be a bit messy. When a person is stabbed, his blood usually splurts out. But if you keep to one side, I don't think much will get on you.
2: Why do you want to die?
0: My doctor says that I'm going insane and that I haven't got much longer.
2: That's strange.
0: About going mad?
2: About

0: him saying that you're going mad.
1: Oh, yes. It was a shock.
0: No, I don't mean that.
1: What do you mean?
0: That's the same thing they told me.
1: Oh, that's true. They what?
0: They told me over a year ago that I was going mad. I only laughed at them.
1: Over a year? Do you... Have you noticed any change?
0: Not much. At least, no change for the worse.
1: Oh, that's good.
0: In fact, I'm really much better. I've been having fewer and fewer of those sick spells. You remember how I was the day that dog was almost run over?
1: You've gotten over those sick spells?
0: I haven't had one in 3 months.
1: Then there isn't any check.
0: Check? What check?
1: Nothing.
0: Oh. Well, this is going to be a pretty messy business. We might as well get it over with. Nice gloves you've got here. Nice and smooth on my hand.
1: Then you're going through with it?
0: Yes, can't let you down. Oh, never mind the knife. I've got my gun right here. Look, 38. Beauty, isn't it?
1: Yes. Then, if you'll give me back the knife...
0: No, I'll keep it for you. Yeah, I've used this gun a lot in the past 3 months. I've bumped off about 50 dogs.
1: You've done what?
0: Bronson, it's very interesting. I do it after midnight. It's fun watching the dogs. You have to know just where to hit them. It kills them instantly.
1: But the noise in here, aren't you afraid that somebody will...
0: Silencer, look. I don't like to wake people up when I kill their mutts.
1: But they'll find the bullet. They'll trace to your gun. They're sure to get you. In a suicide, the weapon stays right beside the body where it falls.
0: Suicide? Who says this is suicide? It's murder. I'm going to murder you. That's what you asked me to do.
1: Look here, Laderne, this has gone far enough. I was only joking. I don't want you to kill me.
0: 5,000, eh? All here.
1: Listen to me, I was only joking.
0: You ready?
1: Laderne!
0: Shall I shoot now?
1: No, wait!
0: You want it through the heart or brain?
1: Not it! Can't you wait? Just a little while!
0: Wait, what for?
1: I've been conducting a little experiment. I'd like to write an account of it before I go.
0: Oh, what sort of an experiment?
1: I don't think you'd understand.
0: Oh, okay. I'll wait. Till midnight. Then I've got to go. There's a German police dog I've been wanting to get. Big, ugly brute. It'll be fun. Yes. I'll wait.
1: Thank you. The clock says 10 minutes past 11.
0: Yes. You've got 50 minutes. I'll
2: wait by the window.
1: And so, Moshe, my experiment has ended. As you predicted, I have finally placed myself in a position beyond your power to aid. Strange, isn't it? But the one thing I didn't count on was the choosing of a subject who would not respond to my checks. Who, in fact, had no checks at all. For insanity knows no restraint.
2: Bronson, midnight.
1: Oh, yes, Laderne, I'm hurrying. He is still at the window. And he is sure to shoot me. There is nothing I can do to say or stop him. I know that. I'm beginning to understand exactly what is going on in his twisted mind. I wonder why. Now I shall sign my name for the last time and lay down my pen. Then I shall look up and say, "All right, Laderne."
3: All right, Laderne.

0: so closes the last letter of Dr. Bronson. Tonight's tale of suspense. In our Hollywood cast tonight, Laird Cregar played Dr. Bronson. Walter Kingsford played Dr. Mosier. Ian Wolfe was Mr. Totten. Harold Huber played Doyle. Helen Vinson was Nurse Ainsley. And George Coloris played Laderne. This is your narrator, the man in black, who conveys to you Columbia's invitation to spend this half hour in suspense with us again next week, when Robert Young will star in an adaptation of a story by James Thurber called A Friend to Alexander. The producer of these broadcasts is William Speer, who with Robert Louis Cheyenne, guest director, Richard Paulette Crake, author, Lud Gluskin and Lucian Marowick, conductor and composer, collaborated on tonight's Suspense.
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2: 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For friendly entertaining, for delightful dining. Yes, right now, a glassful would be very pleasant as Roma Wines bring you Susan Peters in a remarkable tale of
3: suspense.
4: It was on the train that I first met Patrice. It was all over and done with, and I was on my way back to San Francisco. Not that I cared much just then where I was going, but at least I had friends in San Francisco, and it would be easier there as long as I had to start out from scratch again anyway. She was one of those friendly, trusting, wide-eyed girls who give you their life history at the drop of a hat. Besides, she was happy. She wanted to talk. She was a bride.
5: My, that was a good dinner. Do you think I'll ever be able to cook a meal like that, Hugh?
6: You can't do better than that. It's the divorce courts for you, young lady.
4: Why, Mr. Hazard, I thought it was a wonderful dinner. And thank you.
6: Oh, forget it. Nice to have you with us.
5: Hugh, I think I'll step into the ladies' lounge here and do a little primping. I always feel so messy on these trays.
6: Okay, I'll meet you back in our seats.
5: You want to come with me, Helen?
4: All right, yes.
5: Well, tomorrow when we arrive, the worst will be over. Hugh says I'm silly, but I can't help being nervous.
4: Nervous?
5: About meeting his people. His brother and his mother, that is. His dad is dead. They're terribly wealthy, I guess. I suppose I'm a snob. That shouldn't make any difference, should it?
4: It's nice, though. Oh, but they'll like you, don't you worry.
5: But sometimes I'm afraid they'll expect that nothing less than a raving beauty is good enough for their Hugh. And I know I'm not that.
4: Well, don't they even know what you look like?
5: Not even a picture, isn't that awful? But you see, we were married in Europe. We were both working for UNRWA. And then we had a chance to get a boat right back home the next day. And all we had time to do was to send them a cable. And now I'm scared to death.
4: Does your own family live in California?
5: Oh, I don't have any family.
4: Oh, I'm sorry.
5: Oh, that's all right. It was a long time ago. Oh, would you mind holding my ring while I wash? I have such a horror of losing it. It slipped down a drain in Paris once, and they had to take out the whole pipe to get it back.
4: Oh, it's a lovely ring.
5: Isn't it? I told you we shouldn't spend so much money on a ring. But you know how men are sometimes. Oh, see what it says on the inside.
4: Hugh and Patrice. That's nice.
5: Try it on if you want to.
4: Isn't it supposed to be bad luck? I mean to take your ring off.
5: Bad luck? I couldn't have bad luck. Oh, why? Why, this road is rough.
4: First, it seemed as though everything was white. White ceiling, white porcelain things around me, white uniform bending over me, the white coverlet on the bed. My hands lying there, pale and white, too. Then I saw a ring on the third finger of my left hand. I brought it up before my eyes. Things began to come back again.
7: Well, how are you feeling now?
4: How long have I been here?
7: Almost 2 days.
4: What happened? What happened to...
7: To who?
4: There was another girl. I was talking to another girl, and then... Is she all right?
7: Did you know her very well?
4: Just on the train. Is she all right?
7: No.
4: She's dead?
7: Yes.
4: Oh.
7: Is there anyone else you want to ask about?
4: What happened to...
7: To him?
4: Yes.
7: You're going to have to be a very brave girl. Can you be?
4: Yes.
7: Your husband wasn't saved either, Patrice.
4: For a long while, I just lay there thinking. I hadn't decided yet. I was just thinking. Things that she'd told me echoing around in my head. They're terribly wealthy. Never seen me, not even a picture. No family of my own. They're terribly wealthy. Terribly wealthy. The next afternoon, the nurse came in with a big bunch of flowers.
7: Well, we're looking much better today.
4: I feel better. Where did these come from?
7: Do you think you feel well enough to have visitors?
4: Visitors?
7: Of course, you don't have to.
4: Who?
7: Well, can't you guess, honey?
4: Oh, but I don't think that
7: oh,
4: I...
7: Oh, now, honey, it'll do you a world of good.
4: I'm frightened.
7: Frightened?
4: But I've never seen them before.
7: You haven't? Well, I declare, but don't you worry one little bit, honey. They're just the nicest folks you'd ever want to meet anywhere. I know they think an awful lot of you.
4: Do they?
7: I'll bring them in. Mrs. Hauser, you can come in now. Only just a minute or two, though.
8: Yes, I understand. Patrice, I'm Hugh's mother.
4: How do you do?
8: And this is my other son, Bill.
9: Hello, Patrice.
4: Hello.
8: My dear, you know, of course, we can only stay a minute this time. And I don't want to talk about anything that's painful to you.
4: It's all right.
8: I just want you to know that your loss, our loss, is something I hope we can overcome together.
9: We both feel that, Patrice.
4: Thank you.
8: Now, as soon as you're well, in just a few days, we're going to take you home with us to Caulfield. And we want you to know that our home will be your home, always.
4: Oh, I don't see how...
9: Now, you let us do the planning for a while, Patrice. I'm afraid you're not in very good shape for it just yet.
8: Patrice, from everything we both know of Hugh, we know he'd want it that way, don't we? It's hard to lose a son, as it was hard for you to lose your mother.
4: I know.
8: But it'll all be easier now. Now that I have a daughter, and you have a mother. Do you see?
4: I don't know what to say, Mrs. Hazard.
8: Not Mrs. Hazard, dear. From now on, it's mother.
4: You see, I...
8: Come on, my dear. Say it.
4: Yes, mother.
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4: What would you have done? Don't judge me unless you've worked in a hash house or behind the counter of a third-rate department store and scrimped and starved to keep up appearances. Don't judge me unless you've been through that. And suddenly a chance to trade it all in for security and wealth and a home. Just because somebody somewhere made a little mistake, you're the daughter-in-law of a wealthy family in California. All you have to do is keep your mouth shut and not deny it. What would you have done? I kept my mouth shut. And there were clothes and a car and a lovely room of my own. And a mother. And Bill. Bill was my brother-in-law. The brother-in-law of Patrice. Because I wasn't Helen Georgeson anymore. I wasn't the poor, bedraggled little girl who'd been divorced 2 months ago by a rotten leech of a husband. I was Patrice. For 2 months. And then everything seemed to happen at once. In just one day, today. It began at breakfast this morning.
10: More coffee, Bill?
9: No, thanks. I have to run in a minute.
10: You know, Patrice, I was in Paris once as a girl. Oh, many years ago. Tell me, has it changed much since those days?
4: Changed?
9: Well, how can she answer that, Mother? She wasn't there when you were, so how could she know if it's different than it was then?
10: Oh, you know what I mean. Don't be so technical.
4: Why, yes, it has changed, I suppose.
10: You and Hugh were married there, weren't you?
9: Well, no, Mother. London. Don't you remember the letter with some London letterhead?
4: You mean the cable?
10: No, dear. I remember the cable, of course. I mean the letter. And I'm positive it had a Paris postmark, Bill. I have it right upstairs somewhere. I can show you.
9: Well, you hardly have to do that. Patrice certainly knows where she was married.
10: All right, Smarty, we'll see. Which was it, Patrice? London or Paris?
4: It was London.
10: Well, I could have sworn...
4: But we left right away for Paris. I think what happened was that Hugh wrote the letter in London, and, well, he didn't get a chance to mail it until we got to Paris.
10: Well, that probably was it. It's funny, I don't remember anything about London,
11: Mrs.
10: though.
11: Mrs. Hazard, the morning mail.
10: Oh, thank you, Stevens. Just put it right down here.
11: Yes, ma'am.
10: Oh, bills, bills, bills. And circulars. Well, here's one for you, Bill.
9: Huh?
10: Fred Ellis, I guess.
9: Oh, thanks.
10: Why, Patrice... Here's one for you.
4: For me?
10: Uh-huh. It's a local postmark, too. I wonder who it could be from.
4: I don't know.
10: What? Patrice, where are you going?
4: I just remembered. I think I left the bathwater running.
10: The bathwater?
4: The letter was typewritten. It was unsigned. All it said was, I know who you are. It was in the afternoon that I got the phone call. And the hours in between were almost worse than anything else that's happened. Wondering who it was that knew who I was. It was just by luck that I was downstairs when it rang. Hello?
12: I'd like to speak to Mrs. Hazard, please. The younger Mrs. Hazard.
4: This is she.
12: Oh. Hello, Helen. This is Steve.
4: Steve.
12: Well, I'm glad at least that you remember me. I was afraid that, under the circumstances, you might have forgotten.
4: What do you want?
12: I want to see you.
4: You know I can't do that.
12: Oh, but I must. I want to hear all about it, the train wreck and everything.
4: It can't be done.
12: Now, Helen, I simply won't take no for an answer. You'll drive out of town along the lake road, and about 5 miles out on the left, you'll see a little bungalow with a green coop standing in front of it. I'll be waiting.
4: Look, Steve, I...
12: Helen, for your own good, I think you'd better come. In fact, I know you'd better come.
4: I went, of course. He hadn't changed. A little more run down at the heel, a little more cynical and sardonic than usual, perhaps. But he hadn't changed. Oh, no, he hadn't changed.
13: And after I heard about the train wreck, it was comparatively simple. Oh, by the way, I identified your body. You owe me something for that, at least.
4: owe you something?
13: Well, don't you think so? What are you doing, mental arithmetic?
4: I'm wondering how I could ever have married a man who'd stoop to blackmail.
13: Oh, come, Helen, let's not be emotional about this. You have a very nice thing here.
4: I don't have a thing. They have the money,
13: but you do have your own bank account, don't you?
4: How much do you want?
13: Now, I'm going to be very fair with you, Helen. The truth is, I just needed a little, just enough for a little business venture in Mexico.
4: How much?
13: Only $1,000. If you've neglected to bring your checkbook with you, I have one here.
4: A check?
13: I said I was going to be fair, Helen. Now, don't you see, when the check goes through the bank and comes back to you with my signature on it, you'll have evidence against me. I think you called it blackmail.
4: Do you know another name for it?
13: I think you're being a little unkind, considering that when you get that check back, you'll have permanent insurance against my asking you for any more. Now, here. Make the check out to me, Helen, not to cash. The name is Stephen Jordson, if you remember.
4: I remember.
13: Ha-ha. Thank you. I have an idea. I shall make a very handsome profit on this little investment.
4: I hope you do.
13: And when I do, darling, I promise that you will be the first to know.
4: That should have been enough. Enough for one day. But I might have known that it wouldn't be. I might have known if I'd stopped to think that I was only getting in deeper and deeper. There was a strange car in front of the house when I got back. I tried to come in quietly for fear someone would ask where I'd been. The family was in the library and they couldn't help but see me.
14: Oh, Patrice.
4: Yes, Mother?
14: Won't you come in a minute, my dear? Patrice, do you know Mr. Winthrop?
4: I don't believe I do.
14: Mr. Winthrop is our attorney.
15: How do you do?
9: Sit down, Patrice. Join the party.
14: Yes, dear, we want you to hear this. It concerns you.
15: Well, I think I've just about done my part. The rest of it's up to you two.
9: All right. Shall I sign now?
14: Well, I think you'd better tell Patrice first. Don't you think she ought to know?
15: I'll tell her if you like. Perhaps I can explain it a little easier. You see, Mrs. Hazard is changing her will.
4: Her will?
15: Yes. Previously, her estate had been equally divided between her two sons. But now, since there is only one remaining heir, that is Bill, she is adding a codicil providing that one half of her estate shall now go to you.
9: Well, don't look that way about it, Patrice. You're not doing anybody out of anything. I have the business Dad left me.
4: No. No, you mustn't do it.
14: Why, it was Bill's own suggestion, my dear.
4: I don't want any part of it.
14: Don't you see? She feels that way on account of Hugh. Well,
9: I know, but... But Patrice!
14: You'd better go after her. Try to talk to her.
9: All right. Patrice, wait a minute. Listen to me. Patrice, what in the world?
4: Oh, you and your mother have been so wonderful to me.
9: Well, why not? You're one of the family now.
4: Oh, I don't deserve it, that's all.
9: Listen, Patrice. Something I want to tell you. Very seriously. I'll admit that at first I wondered if you're coming to us. If the money had anything to do with it. I wondered about one or two other little things, but now I know. Because I know you, but changing the will won't really make any difference now because I...
4: No, wait, Bill. Don't.
9: You know, don't you?
4: Bill, not yet. This isn't the time.
9: I know it hasn't been very long, but I've got to tell you now. I love you, Patrice. I want you to marry me.
4: Oh, Bill.
9: Is it as bad as all that? I know I didn't say it right, but I see you every day, Patrice. I'm with you every day. I just...
4: Why couldn't you have given me just a few more days?
9: Then there is some hope, Patrice?
4: I don't know.
9: Patrice, is it the past?
4: Oh, no. I've never really been in love. I've got to go now, Bill.
9: Are you afraid I'd kiss you?
4: I'm afraid I'll want you to. So you see, it wasn't just the money, the security anymore. I'd have loved him if he'd been a pauper. This is it, he said. This was it, all right. First, I hadn't wanted to go to the dance at the country club and be stared at and asked tactful questions about Hugh. But now I was glad. Now it was pure escape from the turmoil of my thoughts, the guilt, and the indecision. Pure escape, I thought.
9: Well, if I'd known you dance this well...
4: Do I?
9: Hasn't anyone ever told you that before?
4: Not really.
9: Well, then I'll continue. that you're by far the most beautiful girl here.
4: Am I?
9: Well, you know quite well you're perfectly aware of all this. And if you weren't, one look at the stag line would tell you. Patrice, what's the matter?
4: I must have stumbled.
9: Stumbled? Not you.
16: I beg your pardon. May I cut in?
9: Mrs. Hazard, Mr. Georgeson.
16: Well, this is a very great pleasure, Mrs. Hazard.
4: Bill, I'll see you later.
9: Right, Patrice.
4: What are you doing here?
16: Oh, I've been moving in quite the best circles, didn't you know?
4: You shouldn't be dancing with me.
16: Why not?
4: You know why not. It's not safe.
16: Is there anything that is for someone in your position?
4: Leave me alone, can't you?
16: I want to talk to you about that check.
4: No, not here.
16: I think you're right. Let's go out on the veranda. What I have to say won't take very long. Yes, I think it's much better out here.
4: All right, Steve. What about the check?
16: Oh, yes, indeed, yes. It's quite the nicest check I've ever had. In fact, I've still got it.
4: Aren't you going to cash it?
16: I'm afraid you weren't thinking very clearly this afternoon, Helen. Remember, I told you that once that check passed through the bank and came back to you with my signature on it, you would be holding evidence against me?
4: Yes.
16: Well, of course, if I don't cash it, if I just hang on to it, then I'm holding evidence against you. Quite damaging evidence, you see.
4: What do you want now?
16: Helen, I'm afraid I'm not interested in a mere $1,000.
4: Then give it back to me and I'll give you more, whatever I can.
16: Oh, no, Helen, no. I have no intention of giving this check back to you. But do you see this envelope?
4: Yes.
16: You'll notice that it's addressed to William Hazard at his office so that you can't intercept it. It contains that check and it's going into the mail tonight.
4: You wouldn't, Steve.
16: Oh, yes, I would, unless...
4: Unless what?
16: Unless you take a little drive with me that I've planned for tonight. It's not far, just to Hastings, but it's just over the state line, and there's a justice of the peace there.
4: Justice of the peace?
16: Yes, and he's going to make us man and wife all over again. Mr. and Mrs. Stephen Georgeson.
4: Steve!
16: No? Then I'll mail the check tonight.
4: Why? Why do you have to do this?
16: Mrs. Hazard, whom you've been calling your mother-in-law, can't last forever. And when she goes, of course, you'll inherit, I should estimate, about $200,000. Under the law, as your husband, a third of that is mine. And for that kind of money, darling, I can afford to wait.
4: How could you? How could you?
16: You're the bride. I'll let you choose the time, but it must be tonight.
4: Steve, there must be some other way.
16: There isn't. It's tonight, or I mail the check.
4: All right. But late. It's got to be late.
16: I see your point.
4: 3:00.
16: All right.
4: I'll meet you at your house at 3:00.
16: And be on time, Helen, because the United States mail is always on time.
9: Well, there you are, Patrice.
16: Oh. Well, good night, Mrs. Hazard.
9: I've been looking for you.
4: I wasn't too long, was I?
9: No. Do you know that fellow, Georgeson?
4: No, I...
9: Well, I'm glad you don't. He's no good.
4: Oh.
9: Seems he's a professional gambler. Wasn't sure until tonight. But he's done some of our members out of quite a little money, including me.
4: Bill, would you take me home? I'm terribly tired.
9: Of course I will.
4: Thanks.
9: Patrice.
4: Yes, Bill?
9: Have you thought about what I said this afternoon?
4: Yes, Bill.
9: Well?
4: I can't give you an answer now.
9: Will it be soon?
4: Yes, Bill. Soon. There was nothing else to do now. I waited until the house was dark and I was sure everyone was asleep. And then I slipped out and got the gun that I'd found one day in a cupboard in the garage and drove out to meet Steve. He didn't need to worry about my being on time. I was there right on schedule.
16: Well. Come in. Anything you'd like to have before we start?
4: Yes. I'd like to see the check.
16: Why?
4: Oh, I just want to make sure you still have it.
16: Oh. All right. Here it is, right here in my coat. Helen, put down that gun.
4: You deserve this. You deserve every bit of it. I took the check out of his pocket and burned it in the fireplace. I threw the gun as far as I could into the lake. Then I drove home and let myself into the dark, quiet house. And although I had just killed a man, I slept like an innocent child.
17: Patrice! Wake up, Patrice!
4: Bill, what time is it?
17: It's morning. I'm sorry to wake you, but they'd only give me a few minutes.
4: Bill, what's the matter?
17: I've just been arrested, Patrice, for murder.
4: Murder?
17: I just wanted you to know from me, first of all, and tell you I didn't do it. No matter how bad it looks, I didn't do it. But they know I threatened him publicly about the money he cheated me out of, and the bullets were the same as for a German Luger I got in the Far East, and people around town knew I had. Although they haven't found the gun yet, and they found me out there. I'm going to have a showdown with him. A farmer that delivers milk came in just as I got there.
4: Bill, who?
17: Georgeson. Stephen Georgeson.
4: Oh, Bill.
18: I'm afraid you'll have to come along now, Mr. Hazard.
17: Oh, darling, don't worry. But you know I didn't do it, don't you?
4: Yes, Bill. I know that you didn't do it. That's why I've written this. It's one of those things you read about in the papers. A signed confession. Oh, they've been terribly nice to me. Hired the best lawyers. They say maybe I won't get too bad a sentence. And Bill says that no matter how long it is, he'll still be waiting. But I wonder.

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2: Thank you, Mr. Niles. 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
2: Well, that's good enough for me, Ken. I hear that Joe Cotton is to be your star next Thursday on Suspense.
1: That's right, and the play will be something rather special, we think. Next Thursday, you will hear the premiere of The Thing in the Window, the very newest thriller to come from the pen of Lucille Fletcher, who has written some of our finest suspense plays, including the one which is probably the most famous of them all, Sorry, Wrong Number.
2: Well, that I'll certainly have to mark off as a red-letter day on my calendar next week. And now, good night. I've certainly enjoyed being with you all this evening.
1: Well, thank you, Susan Peters, and thanks to Metro-Goldwyn-Mayer, producers of The Yearling, for arranging for you to be with us this evening.
0: Next Thursday, same time, you will hear Mr. Joseph Cotton as star of Suspense.
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1: Tonight, Roma Wines of Fresno, California, present Alan Baxter as star of a suspense play produced, edited, and directed for Schenley by William Spear. Alan Baxter in Money Talks, a remarkable tale of suspense.
2: I had my credentials and letters of recommendation in my hand, and was wearing the dark blue with a conservative pinstripe and a Van Heusen collar with a knit tie, and was showing it all off to Mr. Purley. Mr. Purley was one of a mere 8 vice presidents of the Bankers Industrial Trust Company. He had a big shiny desk with nothing on it and a kind of a mind that went right along with it. He was my meat.
3: Well, Mr. Goff, of course the bank does occasionally have openings for the right kind of man.
2: Well, I don't like to blow my own horn, Mr. Purley, but...
3: Have you had any previous experience in banking, Mr. Goff?
2: No, sir, I haven't, but there's this.
3: So you're a graduate of the Harvard Business School.
2: Yes, sir. Investment banking was my field.
3: Well, I must say, Mr. Goff, your grades there were exceptional, most exceptional.
2: Well, I worked hard, Mr. Purley. Banking was my first love, you might say, ever since I can remember. It's always been more than just a business to me. It's been, well, I suppose you could call it an ideal, a sacred trust, and the best tradition of our financial and national institutions. I guess that sounds a little romantic.
3: Oh, but... no, not at all, Mr. Goff, not at all. I see you graduated 4 years ago, Mr. Goff. Now, during the past 4 years?
2: Well, you know how it's been with everybody the past 4 years.
3: Oh, of course. I didn't see you wearing any veteran's insignia.
2: I don't like to be ostentatious about it, Mr. Purley.
3: Oh, yes, yes, yes. You understand, Mr. Goff, that you'd have to start in a rather minor capacity.
2: Well, I'm not worried about that, sir. Frankly, Mr. Purley, I'm ambitious. And without being conceited, I'm confident I can make my mark with a banker's industrial... You'll give me a chance.
3: I like your attitude, Mr. Goff. Come in tomorrow morning. I think we can work something out.
2: Thank you, Mr. Purley. This is a day I'll never forget. I think I can safely predict that you won't either. I gave him the old do-or-die, look him straight in the eye handshake, and left. That was more than 2 years ago. The whole thing was phony as an $8 bill. All but the part about ambition. There was nothing phony about that. I was going to make my mark with a banker's industrial, all right. About $100,000 worth. You probably know how a bank works, the bookkeeping, I mean. All day long, the tellers pay it out and take it in, and then at 3 o'clock, the bank closes. Only that's when the work really begins. Because then the tellers have to hand over their checks and receipts and statements of cash on hand to girls, you see, running those big calculating machines. When it's all over, hundreds of thousands of dollars worth in a big bank like this one, it has to balance out to the last penny. I mean penny. That's where Anita Willoughby came in. She was young and demure-looking, but sort of intense, too, if you know what I mean. She looked like just what the doctor ordered. Of course, I couldn't start anything in the bank, and banks are poison on office romances. You'll see why after a while. But a couple of weeks of little attentions, and I was ready. The just happened that I was looking into the window of a men's furnishing store she was passing by on her way home. I was lighting a cigarette, and it just happened I turned suddenly, and of course, it just happened I bumped right into her.
4: Oh.
2: Why, it's Willoughby. Oh, I am sorry.
4: Oh, it's all right, Mr. Goff. It just startled me a little. It's
2: terribly clumsy of me. You on your way home? Going my way?
4: I don't know. What is your way, Mr. Goff?
2: Well, as a matter of fact, I was just going down here a couple of blocks to where I left my car. Do you have a car, Miss Willoughby?
4: No, unfortunately, I don't.
2: Well, then, perhaps I could give you a lift, Miss Willoughby.
4: Perhaps you could, Mr. Goff.
2: Well, we wound up having dinner. It went on from there. And after the first 10 minutes, I knew that demure act was strictly something for Mr. Purley and the adding machine. Anita Willoughby was smart. She'd been around, and she knew the score. In a way, I was glad of this, because it would take less sales talk later on. But in another way, it was too bad, really. It was too bad because I was going to have to kill her.
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2: If you've got a plan, if you're cool-headed and cold-blooded and there's something you really want, all the laws and locks in the world won't stop you from latching onto it. But I'd always figured, and that's what I'd figured now. That's why I sold 2 years of my life to a bank for a lousy $60 a week. That's why I made the play for Anita. That's why I was going to have to kill Anita. But before that, there was a lot of other ground I had to cover with Anita. I spent 6 months more covering it than I was ready. We were having dinner in a quiet little place we used to go to, and Anita was happy as a lark. But I was bearing down hard on an act I'd been working up all week.
4: What's the matter, Cliff?
2: Oh, I don't know.
4: Oh, come on. You've been moody like this for days. What's on your mind?
2: Well, it's about us, I guess.
4: What about us?
2: I don't know. When I first started to work in that salt mine 2 years ago, I thought I was going to set the world on fire. But now...
4: What's all this got to do with us, Cliff?
2: What kind of a life is it to look forward to? 2 years and I'm third assistant cashier. Maybe in 10 years I'll even get to be first cashier. So what?
4: You didn't expect them to make you majority stockholder, did you? Or if you did, you shouldn't have.
2: Honey, I wish we could get away from here. Go places, see things, have fun.
4: So do I, Cliff.
2: Yeah, but on what?
4: Well... Maybe in 10 years or so, when you are first cashier.
2: All right, laugh at me. I got it coming.
4: It's a job, that's all, Cliff. That's the way most jobs are.
2: That's not the kind of job you want your husband to have, is it?
4: My husband?
2: What do you think I've been talking about all this time? What's the use if we can't look forward to getting married and having some fun, some romance, some glamour in our lives?
4: It's a funny proposal, Cliff, but... I like what it says.
2: Yeah, if some guy with $100,000 came along, I can't blame you.
4: I'd rather have you with my $100,000, Cliff.
2: Darling, why can't we have both? Where's the justice in it? When I think of the millions, millions in cash money that's gone through my hands in the past 2 years, and what have I got?
4: Doesn't it make you feel funny sometimes, Cliff?
2: What?
4: Handling all that money.
2: Yeah. Yeah, sometimes I can almost hear it talking to me.
4: So can I.
2: You too, huh? Listen, Nita. Did you ever get to thinking how you could get that $100,000?
4: Of course I have. But I never thought of a way that it worked.
2: Suppose you had. Suppose there was one.
4: Listen, Cliff. I've got no scruples. You only live once. But I'm allergic to penitentiaries.
2: I asked you a question.
4: You mean a way that was absolutely certain, guaranteed safe?
2: Yeah.
4: I'd buy it.
2: Listen, baby. You know what's the matter with all those guys that try to clip a bank? They're not dishonest. No, I mean it. Look what happens, what always happens. The guy's hired up or he's got a tip in the market or the races or something, and he dips into the till. After a while, he takes a little more and then a little more, but he always figures that he's going to pay it back. He covers it up with a lot of fancy bookkeeping. So along comes some auditor that's a little smarter than he is, and Bluey, the big vacation, the long-term lease. All because the guy is fundamentally honest.
4: Well, you can't win, I guess.
2: No? Listen, you know the guys who do? The big shots, the presidents, board chairmen. When those guys clip a bank, they grab themselves anywhere from $100,000 to $2 million one fine night and blow. Never hear of them again. You can bet they're sitting pretty somewhere, and you know why? Because they were dishonest. They planned it. They'd laugh themselves to death at the idea of paying it back.
4: Only you're not a big shot, darling.
2: Listen, you do it all at one clip. They're out of the country before anybody finds out. That's what I'm talking about.
4: Sure, but they have the chance. You don't.
2: No, but us... Between us, we do.
4: We?
2: Listen, Dick Bream, the first cashier, takes his vacation in August. Every Thursday, Jerry Malone, the second, goes over to investment. They're teaching that side of the business. That means that for 2 Thursdays in August, I take his place and can sign for cash from the vaults. Wait a minute. And all I have to do is give you a receipt so that when you add it up at the end of the day, we get our balance. Don't you see it?
4: What kind of a receipt?
2: Oh, any kind. One of the big payroll receipts will do it.
4: But how am I...
2: How do I get it? I write it myself. You won't question it.
4: Oh.
2: Now, do you get it?
4: It's awful risky, Cliff. What about the next day?
2: That's what I've been trying to tell you. You don't wait for the next day. Do you realize how far from these United States you can get in 18 or 20 hours nowadays? You can get to places where you can live like a king for the rest of your life on $100,000.
4: The rest of my life, Cliff.
2: Sure, baby, sure. Why not? Well, what about...
4: All right, Cliff. I'll do it.
2: First Thursday in August was 6 weeks away, but waiting for them to pass was like living through 6 lifetimes. We went over it again and again, every detail, every possible variation. There's no use saying I wasn't nervous, because I was. A couple of times I even thought Nita and I were being followed in the car. I was that bad. But I managed to keep under control at the bank, and the big day finally rolled around. I waited until about 11:45, just before the noon rush hour, and I marched over to Mr. Purley's desk, trying to look casual and nonchalant. But this was the worst part, right here, right now. My hands were sweating, my mouth was dry, until I began to be afraid the words would stick in my throat. There was nothing to it, really. It's the kind of things that's done every day in a bank, only... Not the way I was doing it. Sure, I was scared.
3: Oh, hello, Cliff. And what is it?
2: You want to countersign this for me, Mr. Purley, $104,000?
3: Cash?
2: Yeah, Eastern Chemical. They want us to get their payroll together on Thursdays after this. Some kind of new accounting system over there.
3: Oh. Hmm. Yeah. There you are.
2: Thank you, Mr. Purley. It was just as simple as that. After all those weeks of worry and jumpy nerves, there it was. Went to the vault and drew the cash, and the worst was over. When I came out on the floor again, the noon crowds were beginning to line up in front of the windows, keeping everybody on the jump and minding their own business. I took over Harrison's cage the same as I always did at the lunch hour, and I don't think he even noticed the canvas bag I was carrying. It's that usual. After he left, I simply took a minute to transfer the cash from the bag into my own briefcase, and that was that. When I came back, I strolled over to Anita's machine with the Eastern Chemical receipt that I'd made up the night before. Oh, Miss Willoughby.
4: Yes, Mr. Goff.
2: Eastern Chemical has changed their payroll day to Thursday. Here's the receipt. Don't forget to include it in your tally.
4: Yes, Mr. Goff.
2: There's nothing to do now but sweat it out until 5 o'clock. Went out to lunch myself, but I didn't eat much. I was beginning to get nervous again. Went back to my desk and tried to look busy, but I kept thinking of all the things

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3: Oh, yes. I wanted to do a little reading up on that South American situation.
4: Good boy. Well, good night, Cliff.
3: Good night, Mr. Purley. Well, I had $100,000 in wonderful bright green folding money. But driving out of town, I felt edgy and depressed. I even got the idea I was being followed again. You know what it was all about, of course, was Anita. What I was going to have to do. I tried to forget it up till now. I tried to kid myself that there'd be some other way, but I knew there wasn't. She was smart, too smart. She'd have the little boys in blue after me before I could get to the airport. And one thing was for sure. I wasn't splitting that dough with her or anyone else. So it had to be this way. It just had to be. So far, I was pretty sure the idea had never entered her head. I'd let her get the plane tickets to Mexico, although, of course, I had others of my own to Rio. I told her to meet me at the little shack I had in the country because it would be safer. She'd already arrived when I got there.
5: Cliff?
3: It's okay, baby. You ready?
5: Of course, but you're early. Are you sure?
3: You mean, did I get it? Look. Look at that. What do you think that stuff is, huh? How about this?
5: So you did. You really did.
3: Of course I did. Did you think I wouldn't?
5: Well, something might have gone wrong, Cliff.
3: Not with me, baby. Not with me. Hey, have you got that Eastern Chemical receipt? I told you to slip it out of the heap when you got through.
5: Yeah, I've got it.
3: Let's see it.
5: Here it is.
3: Okay. That's all I need.
5: That's what?
3: I'm sorry about this, Anita. Honestly, I really am.
5: No.
3: I got the rope and tied her up and tied a towel over her head, mostly because I didn't want to see her face. And I got out the gasoline and spread about half of it around the room. Took the rest of it down the cellar and poured it in a big shallow pan I had down there. There was a candle set in the middle of the pan, and it came about 3 inches above the level of the gasoline. It would take about 2 hours to burn down. By that time, I'd be in a plane over the Atlantic Ocean. In a way, it was pretty rugged, and I felt sort of bad about it, but you always hear that they suffocate from the smoke before the fire ever gets to them. So I lit the candle, and I got out of there. It was over. It was done with now. And I began to hear it again. All the way down there in the clipper, I could hear that money talking. Maybe I'd get a rancho, one of those cattle outfits with a big hacienda and a couple of dozen servants. There's plenty of dough in Argentine beef. Or maybe it would be oil or nitrates. All I knew for sure was that this $100,000 was only the beginning. With smart operating, I'd roll it up to $1 million before I was 40. In Rio, I registered under my new name of Clarence Gage for the best suite in the best hotel in town, got ready to relax. Next day, I got the Times that they fly down here for the big shots, and there it was on the suburban page. They'd found Anita, and she'd been identified by jewelry and stuff, and it mentioned that she was employed at the Bankers Industrial and hinted she might have been in some trouble there. It was all to the good, and I relaxed even more. Then the next day, I got a very funny feeling. All the way up in the elevator, I felt it. I didn't like it. I didn't like it at all. When I opened my door, I liked it even less.
6: Mr. Gage?
3: Yeah, who are you?
6: Gorman's the name, Sam Gorman. You and me have a little business to transact.
3: Have we? I don't think I know you, Mr. Gorman.
6: Maybe this heater will jog your memory, huh?
3: Guns never remind me of anything but trouble, and I don't like trouble.
6: But you got it, Mr. Goff. You got it.
3: All right. What's the pitch?

0: Venus Heater doesn't remind you of anything? Like money? About 100 grand? Or somebody named Anita? You got a rotten memory, haven't you?
1: You're a cop. You're wasting your time.
0: A cop? I know some guys who get a big kick out of that. No, I'm no cop, Mr. Goff.
1: Well, let's talk then. What do you want?
0: Can't you guess, Mr. Goff?
1: I wouldn't try.
0: I want the dough, Mr. Goff. The money.
1: What makes you think you're going to get it?
0: Well, for one thing, this.
1: I wouldn't try that again, gun or no gun.
0: No?
2: Cut it out, Sam. I said no rough stuff.
1: Nita.
0: Yeah? Well, I owe him at least that much.
2: Be silly, Sam. All we want's the money. Now start looking for it.
0: Sure. He just tried to fry in gasoline, that's all. No rough stuff.
2: It'd just make complications with the local police, and you know it. Now stop being jealous and find the money.
1: Nita. They said... Well, it said in the paper that...
2: That little fire at your place? Oh, they found somebody all right. Just didn't happen to be me.
1: You don't mean... You didn't deliberately...
0: Get him, will you? I don't think the guy's got much of a sense of humor, Sugar.
2: It was somebody Sam didn't like. Nobody that'll be missed.
1: All right, I've got no sense of humor. Maybe I'm dumb, too. I don't get it.
2: Well, you see, Cliff, we never did like the idea of leaving the country.
0: You said it.
2: But this way, I'm off the hook. We can go back any time we want to. Because legally, I'm dead. See?
1: May I ask who this we is that suddenly got into the conversation?
2: Me and Sam, my husband.
1: Your husband?
0: That's me.
2: Mm-hmm. I went to work at the bank for the same reason you did, Sam. It was going to be a stick-up, and I was going to help from the inside. Only your way seems so much better.
1: How do you like that?
0: Yeah. How does it feel, Wonder Boy?
1: And me trying to tell you how to be dishonest.
2: Oh, there don't have to be any hard feelings, Cliff. At least I don't have any. It's really Sam's fault what happened to me.
0: What?
2: Or almost did. He lost you somehow, following you out to the place. We were almost certain you'd try it, of course.
1: Of course.
0: Yeah. I still owe him some lumps for that.
2: $100,000 really wasn't enough for both of us.
0: For 2 bits, I'd give it to him.
2: Sam, haven't you found that money yet?
0: No, come on. Where is it, Wonder Boy?
1: You don't think I have it here, do you?
2: I do. Look for a brown leather briefcase, Sam. 2 will get you 10. It's all right there.
0: Yeah? Well, here's the briefcase. Well, well, well. I guess Wonder Boy just didn't have much confidence in banks, huh? Not that I blame him.
2: Well, I guess we better be going.
1: Listen, Nita, it was a bum deal all the way around.
2: Mm-hmm.
1: I'm really sorry about that other part, about you, I mean.
2: I believe it. You even said so. No hard feelings, Cliff.
0: I think Wonder Boy is leading up to something.
1: Yeah, I can see you're the intellectual type. All right, how about leaving me a little?
0: Nuts.
2: Why not, Sam?
1: Just $1,000 or so.
0: What's the use? That won't get him any place, even down here.
1: Listen, you don't think I'm going to stick around down here now, do you? I've got to get back to the States and make another pitch.
2: Give him the money, Sam. $1,000. And, Cliff.
1: Yeah?
2: I'd be a little careful about going back to the States if I were you.
1: Sure. That goes double, Nita.
2: What does?
1: About being careful.
2: I don't get it.
1: You will. And that money begins to talk. Talk about honor among thieves. But it could have been worse. I'd only lost 2 years of my life, not all of it. So, a month later, I was out on the West Coast. Credentials, dark blue, pinstripe, Van Heusen and all. This time the sucker was a Mr. Ambrose.
3: Oh, your record at the business school is certainly impressive, Mr. Gage.
1: Well, I worked hard, Mr. Ambrose. Banking has always seemed more than just a business to me. It's been, well, an ideal, a sacred trust, and the best tradition of our financial and national institutions.
3: Ah, you've got the right spirit, Mr. Gage. Come in tomorrow morning, and I think we can work something out.
1: So it began all over again. Only about 3 months later, there was a little man in a derby hat standing in line in front of my window, and his business was strictly personal.
4: You Clarence Gage?
1: Yes, that's right.
4: Can we have a little private talk?
1: Well, I guess... Oh, can you take over for me a minute, Harry?
5: Sure thing.
4: Well, maybe for a little longer than a minute.
1: Well, now, what can I do for you, Mr.?
4: You used to work under the name of Clifford Goff on the East Coast.
1: Oh.
4: Yeah. Headquarters.
1: Listen, you got me all wrong on that. I didn't have anything to do with it. What would I be working here for if I had that kind of dough? I can prove to you that I never got a cent.
4: Now, wait a minute. You knew the girl, didn't you?
1: Sure. I heard what had happened. Well, I've been going around with her and I got scared, that's all.
5: Yeah, I'll bet you did. Well, she's dead.
1: Nita? Oh, no, she's not dead. It was another girl that...
5: Get your coat, Mr. Goff. You're under arrest for attempted murder and grand larceny.
1: Yeah, it's a funny thing what happens to people when they hear that money begin to talk. I guess Anita finally heard it, too, before she died. You see, Sam Garman started a big gambling joint in Las Vegas, and it was held up, and he was killed. There was a girl with him that was killed, too, Anita. And before she died, she talked plenty, told him everything. Well, she won't talk anymore, but that money will. Wonder who that money is talking to now.

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0: This is Alan Baxter. It is a great pleasure to appear on tonight's broadcast of Suspense. Next week, Suspense will again originate from New York, when Roma Wines will bring you one of the most provocative and glamorous actresses in America, Miss Gloria Swanson. Good night. Tonight's Suspense play was written by Robert L. Richards. Next Thursday, same time, you will hear Miss Gloria Swanson as star of Suspense. Produced for Schenley by William Spear. This is CBS, the Columbia Broadcasting System.

0: And now, Roma Wines, R-O-M-A, made in California for enjoyment throughout the world, Roma Wines present...
1: Suspense. Tonight, Roma Wines bring you The Man Who Thought He Was Edward G. Robinson, a suspense play produced, edited, and directed for Roma Wines by William Spear.
0: Suspense, radio's outstanding theater of thrills, is presented for your enjoyment by Roma Wines. That's R-O-M-A, Roma Wines. Those excellent California wines that can add so much pleasantness to the way you live, to your happiness in entertaining guests, to your enjoyment of everyday meals. Yes, right now, a glassful would be very pleasant, as Roma Wines bring you Edward G. Robinson, as both himself and as a certain Mr. Homer J. Hubbard, a man who thought he was Edward G. Robinson, in this remarkable tale of...
1: Suspense!

0: Yeah. And I'm making this statement in accordance with a promise to a very dear friend. It is a complete statement in every detail, even including those matters which are to me personally incriminating. Because my trust in my friend is such that I haven't the slightest concern on that score, or any other. What follows concerns primarily two persons. Myself, Homer J. Hubbard, and my wife, Ada Samsey Hubbard. Even when I was courting Ada, I was aware that hers was a strong and domineering personality, to say the least. And after we were married, well, at first I put up with Ada's constant nagging and petty persecutions as best I could. I put up with them for 5 long years. It wasn't until a memorable evening in 1930 that the first dim outlines of an escape and finally a plan began to take shape in my mind. Ada and I had gone to the movies to see a picture called Little Caesar, with an actor in it whom I had never heard of before.
1: Oh, so you thought you'd rat on me, huh? Well, get this. Nobody rats on Little Caesar. See?
0: The moment I saw that face on the screen, the minute I heard that voice, the world of reality around me simply ceased to exist. I lived that picture. I was Little Caesar. I was Edward G. Robinson. I was dimly conscious that my voice was like his, that even my face without my spectacles and with my hair parted differently might have been mistaken for his. But it was more than that. It was his personality that fascinated me and that I assumed. Calm, assured, tough, the kind of a man who made people do what he wanted done the way he wanted it done. Walking out of the movie theater, I knew something had happened that was going to change my whole life.
2: Well, there's a man. Little Caesar, they call him, and well, they may. What's his name? Edwin G. Robertson?
0: No, Edward G. Robertson.
2: Oh, Edward G. Well, yes. I'll wait. You will be hearing plenty about him from now on. He's no Caspar Milktoast.
0: Yes, dear.
2: Is that all you have to say? Yes, dear. What does it take to arouse a little enthusiasm in you anyway?
0: Well,
2: here you've seen a fine performance, a picture that would get anybody in the world excited.
0: Yes.
2: And all you can say is, yes, dear.
0: Yes, dear.
2: Oh, I wish you were half the man that Robertson is.
0: Yes, but from that moment, I no longer really cared what Ada wished or thought. I had begun my escape into a dream world of my own making, a world in which I was Edward G. Robinson. As the weeks went by, I began to identify myself with him more and more. I imagined myself in countless dangerous situations. And when no one was looking, I imitated him and affected his mannerisms. I would start daydreaming at my desk, wondering what the other people in the office would think if I suddenly exposed this hidden side of my personality.
3: What's happened? Gone mad?
4: What's wrong?
3: What's the matter with him? Is he joking?
1: Okay, everybody. Now stay where you are. Hold your hands over your head. I don't want any monkey business, see? Now stand back there, Ryan. Any funny stuff from you, and I'll let you have it.
3: Hubbard! This is preposterous. What do you mean by such behavior? Is this your idea of a joke?
1: You see whether it's a joke or not if you make one false move.
3: That's a gun.
1: This isn't a water pistol I'm holding here, you know.
3: Hubbard, you're fired.
4: I think he's
3: leave this office immediately.
1: Oh, don't make me laugh. I'm getting out all right, but I'm not fired, see? I'm leaving well healed, and that's why you come in, Mr. Ryan.
3: Oh, look out, please. What'd he say? Please, Hubbard. No, be reasonable.
1: Oh, shut up and do what I tell you. Keep your hands up in the air and walk over to that safe. Open it up. Get all the money out of it.
3: Put it right here
1: on the desk in front of me. Now get going.
3: All right.
1: I don't want to have any trouble with you, Ryan. I'm going to count three, and if you're not moving when I finish, you'll never move again.
3: Hubbard.
1: See?
3: Hubbard.
1: One, two...
3: Hubbard. Hubbard. Huh? Hubbard. What are you daydreaming about? You better get busy or I shall be forced to report you to Mr. Pemberton again.
0: Oh. I'm sorry, Mr. Ryan. I'm terribly sorry. I can't understand what could have come over me. Well, that's the way it went. At the office, walking down the street, riding home on the bus. My life outwardly, calm and well-ordered, possibly even dull, was actually 24 hours of harrowing adventure with myself as the central figure. I saw every Edward G. Robinson picture that came out. It was the day after seeing Brother Orchid for the third time that Ada finally caught me. I was shaving that morning and talking to myself.
1: Okay, you rat, you asked for it. If you don't come out, we're coming in and get you, see? Now we're coming in shooting. What's that? Oh, yeah? And only a dirty yellow rat would say that. Okay, boys, let him have it.
2: Well, of all the fool performances I ever heard of, this beats all. What in the world are you jabbering about in here?
0: It's really nothing, dear. I was just sort of trying to imitate Edward G. Robinson.
2: You were what?
0: Yes, I was.
2: Edward G. Robinson?
0: Oh, that's right.
2: Oh, that's rich. Yeah. Oh, no, I can't believe it.
0: Well, I was.
2: You trying to imitate Edward G. Robinson?
0: Yeah.
2: I can't stand it. But don't stop. Oh, no. Yeah? Don't let me interrupt the performance, Mr. Movie Star.
0: Oh, don't laugh.
2: Come on. Do your act for me.
0: Well, dear, I don't see anything so funny about it.
2: Maybe you don't, but you're the only person in the world who wouldn't. Well, I'll leave you to your rehearsing. But why don't you imitate Donald Meek or Shirley Temple? I think you'd find it easier.
0: It was right then that I decided to kill her.

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0: And now, Roma wines bring back to our Hollywood soundstage Edward G. Robinson, appearing as both himself and as Homer J. Hubbard, the man who thought he was Edward G. Robinson, in a tale well calculated to keep you in suspense.
2: I might have decided to have mercy on her if she'd only let me alone. But Ada could never leave anyone alone. She ridiculed me at home and in front of our friends. Sometimes she would let a few weeks go by without saying anything, and I would think that perhaps she had forgotten. No, but Ada never forgot. She would wait until we were in a group of people, and then she would come out with it.
3: Why, my dear, you mean I haven't told you about Homer's dream world? He thinks he's Edward G. Robinson. Tell us, Mr. Homer G. Robinson, when do you think you'll be getting your next contract from Hollywood? Oh, you folks have got Homer all wrong. He's a killer at heart. Just a cold-blooded killer.
4: Oh, no!
2: I want to buy a gun.
5: Sure, bud. What kind of a gun?
2: I don't know much about guns, but... that one looks all right.
5: Yeah, that's a nice little gun. .28-50.
2: Do I have to have a license?
5: Not unless you're going to carry it on your person. Otherwise, we just register it for the police records under your name. What's the name?
2: Edward G. Robinson.
5: Huh?
6: You heard me, Mug. Edward G. Robinson.
5: Huh?
6: See?
2: Oh, I... I've made my plans very carefully. My plan was that her murder would look like suicide. It would be a night when the moon was full so that I could see her head on the pillow and aim carefully. I would fire the shot, quickly wipe my fingerprints from the handle of the gun, then push it into her hand. Then, as the shocked and bereaved husband, I would call Dr. Wallace. The police wouldn't come until later, and when they did, I would be ready for them. I was so busy laying my plans that I hadn't been reading the papers and had to be told the big news.
3: Homer. Oh, I beg your pardon. Mr. Robinson. Would you mind passing the spinach? That is, if you're not too preoccupied in planning your next murder.
7: Yeah, you held up any banks lately, Homer?
2: here you are, dear.
7: Oh, say, that reminds me. Well, all kidding to one side, as the fellow said. Did you know that he's going to be here in town next week?
2: Who? What?
3: Edward G. Robinson. He's going to address the hobbyist convention.
2: Is that so?
7: Yeah.
2: My, I'd like to hear him.
3: I would, too. I'd like to see what a real he-man is like, not just a poor imitation.
2: went. And at first, it was the most terrible disappointment of my life. Because he wasn't tough or hard-boiled or anything like it. He seemed to be a mild-mannered man, a little shy, almost like me. And he talked about orchids and modern art. They were his hobbies, he said, raising orchids and collecting paintings, modern paintings. But as the lecture went on, I began to understand. And by the time it was over, I knew.
4: And so, ladies and gentlemen, I consider myself twice blessed. Every man is blessed who has a hobby, but I am among the fortunate few who has two hobbies. And, as the fellow said, whose fiancée had a twin sister... Oh, I see you already know it. I love them both. Thank you very much.
2: Later that evening, I made an excuse to get away from Ada and went down to the hotel where I knew Mr. Robinson was staying. I bribed the bellboy, $1.75, to tell me which was his room. I went down the hall and knocked at the door of 708.
4: Yeah? Western Union. Come on in. Just put it on the...
2: Well, say, Western Union dresses their boys up pretty snappy in this town, don't they? Well, I must apologize for adopting the subterfuge, Mr. Robinson, but I have something of the utmost importance to discuss with you, and I was afraid you might not see me since we had never been formally introduced.
4: Formally introduced? Well, that's all right. What is it, autograph?
2: I'm afraid it's something a good deal more serious than that, Mr. Robinson.
4: Yeah? Well, you caught me right in the middle of shaving, as you see, but if you don't mind my finishing the job while you talk... Oh, come right along inside. Tell me all about it.
2: Thank you.
4: Well, now, what's on your mind?
2: Well, Mr. Robinson, I have a problem. I followed your career since its earliest fame, and that is why I feel that you'll be able to tell me what to do.
4: Uh-huh. Well, what is the problem?
2: Well, Mr. Robinson, suppose this is purely hypothetical, of course... But suppose you were going to kill somebody.
4: Kill somebody?
2: Yes, yes. In your own home. Somebody who was, shall we say, related to you.
4: Yeah, now, hold on, Mr.
2: Hubbard. Homer J. Hubbard.
4: Mr. Hubbard. Well, I may look like a bad guy on the screen, but when I'm not working, I'm just a plain, peace-loving, living citizen, just like anybody else.
2: Oh, you can fool people like that audience tonight with all that talk about... orchids and modern art, and it was very good, and I quite understand why you do it. A man in your position must have a front, of course. Yes, but you didn't fool me. I know. I knew that I could come to you and be perfectly frank.
4: Yeah, what about?
2: Why, about the murder.
4: About the what?
2: Well, look at me, Mr. Robinson. I'm a shy... inhibited, weak, utterly ineffectual person. I've none of your assurance, your hardness, your ability to cope with any situation the direct, the ruthless way. How many times I wished I had. Because for 20 years my life has been made horribly, unbearably miserable by one person. My wife.
4: Oh, so that's the way it is.
2: Yes. Yes, for years I bore it as best I could. And then, one day I thought, how would you have coped with it? And of course I knew at once, you would kill her.
4: Hey, now, wait a minute. Say, are you kidding me?
2: Oh, no, Mr. Robinson, I wouldn't think of such a thing. Look here, I've even secured a gun to do it with.
4: Here, you better give me that thing. No, don't point it. Hand it to me by the barrel.
2: Oh, we'll put it over here. Safer, you know. Yes, I must admit, I know very little about firearms, and they're quite distasteful to me.
4: Yes, you and me both. I mean, small arms like that. Of course, a Tommy gun, that's different. That's the only thing to use.
2: Yeah. Yes, I suppose you're right. But I didn't know where to get a Tommy gun. And I was afraid even if I did, I'd never master the art of using it.
4: Yes, well, now you want to kill your wife, is that it? You want me to help you?
2: If you would, Mr. Robinson, if you could... If you could spare the time, I can't tell you how grateful I'd be.
4: Well, you know, Mr. Hubbard, you look like a pretty nice little guy. Your wife must really be an old battle axe to have got you in a frame of mind like this. All right, I'll tell you what I'll do. I will help you.
2: Oh, Mr. Robinson.
4: Yes, but it's got to be done my way, see? It's got to be done right. You got to plan these things. Now, take this gat, for instance. That's no kind of a rod to kill your wife with. Why, the caliber is all wrong. The ballistics would be all wrong. The dicks would be on your tail just like that. Now, I got a gat home that's perfect for this job, get me? I've knocked off Humphrey Bogart, Orson Welles, Jimmy Cagney. Oh, I don't know how many guys with it. Now, the first thing when I get home, I'll send it to you, parcel post.
2: Would you, Mr. Robinson?
4: Oh, sure, sure. Now, when you get it, you just lay low, see? Now, don't do a thing till you hear from me. I'll lay this thing out with some of my boys, and then I'll get in touch with you. Okay?
2: Oh, Mr. Robinson, I don't know how to thank you.
4: Oh, forget it, pal. Forget it. What's a little murder between friends?
2: I could scarcely maintain my composure in the 2 days that followed. The second day, sure enough, the gun arrived. It was a great, heavy thing, the kind that is referred to, I think, as an automatic. Yes, that's it. Remembering its history, I handled it with the utmost care and reverence. I hid it in the garage where I keep my pipe, that Ada won't let me smoke. It was the next afternoon, a Saturday, that the phone rang. I rushed into the bedroom to answer it and close the door after me so Ada wouldn't hear in case it was.
8: Hello, Homer?
2: Yes?
8: Well, this is Eddie.
2: Eddie?
8: Yeah, Eddie Robinson.
2: Oh, yes, Mr. Eddie.
8: Did you get the package I sent you?
2: Yes, I got it.
8: Okay, now, but don't fool around with it, see, until the time comes. It's kind of tricky.
2: Oh, no, I won't.
8: Now, listen, if we're going to do this, the sooner the better. The deadline is tomorrow night, midnight. Now, here's the layout. You go to bed just the same as you always do, but have that gat handy and leave the front door open. Oh, say, I meant to ask you, is it safe to talk where you are?
2: Oh, yes, the phone is in the bedroom and the door is closed.
8: Oh, the bedroom, eh? Well, that's swell. Now, listen, a little before midnight now, you get up. Well, she's asleep, of course. Now, you take a spot just outside the bedroom door where you can keep an eye on her, and on the front door, too, see?
2: Yes.
8: At midnight, I'll contact you. We'll do the job and make a quick getaway, and you can hole up in the hideout I got until the heat's off. Get it? Tomorrow night. Midnight.
2: I'll do everything just as you say, Eddie. I followed his instructions to the letter. Well, it seemed hours before Ada went to sleep that night. It seemed days until my watch finally crept around towards midnight. But at last, the time had come. I crept out of bed, got the gun out of my coat pocket, and took my position on the landing outside the bedroom door as he had told me to. And then suddenly, the stillness was shattered by the ringing of the phone. Oh, I was in utter panic. This was one of those unforeseen things that can ruin even the best of plans. Even plans made by Edward G. Robinson. I rushed back into the bedroom, hoping against hope that I could catch it before Ada woke up. But she already had the light on.
3: Homer! What in the world are you doing prowling around at this time of night with a gun in your hand?
2: Why, I thought I heard a burglar.
3: Burglar?
2: Yes.
3: When I've answered this phone, I want to talk to you, Homer Jeremiah Hubbard.
2: Yes, dear.
3: Hello. Yeah? What? Oh! Homer, there is a burglar.
2: Hmm?
3: Someone just saw him trying to get into the house.
2: Are you sure?
3: Of course I am.
2: Before Ada woke up, but she already had the light on.
3: Homer!
2: Hmm?
3: What in the world are you doing prowling around at this time of night with a gun in your hand?
2: Why, I thought I heard a burglar.
3: Burglar?
2: Yes.

0: When I've answered this phone, I want to talk to you, Homer Jeremiah Hubbard.
1: Yes, dear.
0: Hello.
2: Yeah?
0: What? Oh, Homer, there is a burglar.
1: Hmm?
0: Someone just saw him trying to get into the house.
1: Are you sure?
0: Of course I am. Somebody just phoned that they saw him. Well, don't stand there. You got a gun. Go down there and stop him.
1: Oh, but Ada...
0: Go on. You want us to be killed in our beds? Go on, I say.
1: Oh, Ada, why do you have to spoil everything?
0: Go on, go on. Go on.
1: Now, she pushed me out. There was nothing to do but go. I crept down the stairs in the darkness. I knew what Edward G. Robinson would have done. He would have gone down and captured the burglar without the slightest trouble and turned him over to the police after giving him the beating he deserved. But somehow I didn't feel much like Edward G. Robinson just then. It was at that moment that the terrible thought occurred to me that maybe it wasn't a burglar. Maybe this was Edward G. Robinson. I had no time to pursue the thought further.
3: There he is, let him have it. I got it.
1: Suddenly there was a barrage of shots and a confused yelling of voices. In my terror, I suppose I must have squeezed the trigger of my own gun because it began jumping and flaming in my hand. I tripped on something, and the next thing I knew, I was tumbling headlong down the stairs. And that was the last I remembered. When I woke up, Ada was holding my head in her arms, and she was crying. They made me stay in bed for a couple of days, but I really didn't mind. There were reporters to see me and take my picture for the paper, and all kinds of people. Even Mr. Ryan and Mr. Pemberton came to see me. And Ada? Well, Ada was simply a changed person. Nothing was too good for me. My slightest wish was literally her command. If the whole thing hadn't been an accident, if I planned it that way, it couldn't have turned out better. And then, as the final climax that afternoon, when the phone rang by my bed... Yes? Oh, yes. Mr. Eddie. You did, eh?
0: Who is it?
1: Quiet. Don't. Oh, it was nothing, really. Yeah, well, about that, things have changed. Quiet
3: now, will you be quiet when I'm talking to somebody else?
0: Yes.
3: Now, don't get me all excited, excuse me.
1: Mr. Eddie. Yes, they have changed quite a lot. I don't think we'll have to go through with it. That's right. Oh, sure, she's right here. Just a minute. Eddie wants to talk to you, Ada.
0: Eddie?
1: Sure, Eddie Robinson, quite a pal of mine.
0: You mean Edward G. Robinson?
1: Oh, yes, the Robinson. You know, we had quite a little chat that night. He was in town after I let you. We got pretty chummy. Here, she's going to talk to you, Eddie.
0: Hello. Oh, yes. Yes, Mr. Robinson. Oh, I know he is. Mm-hmm. I certainly will, Mr. Robinson. Uh-huh. Oh, I know I'm lucky. All right, Mr. Robinson. Goodbye. Oh, Homer, he knew all about it. He'd seen it in the papers.
1: Yeah, so he said.
0: And he said you were a hero, a real hero, bigger than any movie hero that ever was.
1: He did, huh?
0: Oh, Homer.
1: Well, if Eddie Robinson says I'm a hero, I guess maybe I am. It couldn't have turned out better, Eddie, and you know how grateful I am. I'm a regular little Caesar around town now. My married life is all I've ever wanted it to be. Because there are some things about the whole thing that confuse me a little. It has even occurred to me, I will confess, that you might have had more of a hand in it than was generally known. That the gun you sent me might have contained... Blanks, I believe you could call them, don't you? Because in spite of all the shooting, there wasn't one bullet hole anywhere in the house, and the gun had disappeared, which confused the police somewhat, too. And that the burglars might have been some of your boys playing a little joke. Yes, but I don't think you would do a thing like that to a pal, Eddie, would you? No, I don't even think you would use this statement that you asked me to send you to hold over my head as a guarantee that I wouldn't try to kill Eddie again. Not that I ever would. But even if you did all that, Eddie, I don't really mind.

0: Because, as you might say yourself, what's a little joke between pals?
1: Suspense. Presented by Roma Wines, R-O-M-A, made in California for enjoyment throughout the world. And now, this is Ken Niles with a double helping of compliments for you, Mr. Robinson, for your excellent performances in both the roles you played tonight. And here's a note from the control room. Bill Spear, our producer-director, says you sounded remarkably authentic as Edward G. Robinson, and very sincere as the little man who wanted to be.
0: Well, thank you very much, Mr. Niles, and a bow to you, Bill.
1: And, Eddie, since you're one of Hollywood's most celebrated hosts, we know you'll enjoy this gift basket of Roma, California wines.
0: Well, a handsome gift, Ken, and many thanks. Here's the bottle of Roma Burgundy Bill Spear suggested we serve tomorrow night if Mrs. Robinson can get any meat.
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0: Sounds mighty good.
1: Well, Roma Burgundy is mighty good because only Roma, America's greatest vintner, selects from the world's greatest reserves of fine wines. Only Roma possesses so vast a treasure. 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
0: Well, you convinced me, Ken. And now tell me, who stars on Suspense next Thursday?
1: It's that very lovely and very talented actress, Miss Susan Hayward.
0: Well, well.
1: In a play about a wife, a husband, a blackmailer, and a remarkably ingenious murder plot. I think you'll want to listen, Eddie.
0: Well, why should I want to be different from everybody else in the country, Ken? I certainly will listen. Good night.
1: Good night, Eddie. And we're looking forward to seeing you in your new Thalia production, The Red House.
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This is the Man in Black, here to introduce Columbia's program, Suspense. In Hollywood this evening, our star is the young American actor who, within a single year, has become one of the most provocative of Hollywood's leading men, Mr. Gene Kelly. Mr. Kelly appears tonight as a gentleman named Art Kramer, a gentleman of most uncertain scruples, engaged with other gentlemen of similar disrespectability in distinctly unlawful practices. Our suspense play by Robert L. Richards is called Thieves Fall Out. And in it, in support of our star, you will hear Hans Conried as a racetrack devotee by name Kennelly, and William Johnstone as Sam Gross. And so with Thieves Fall Out and with the performance of Gene Kelly as Art Kramer, we again hope to keep you in suspense.

0: ABC Enterprises. No, he's not in. No, I don't know where you can locate him.
1: Hey, Rita.
0: Yes, I'll tell him you called. ABC Enterprises, ABC Enterprises. Why does he give all these guys his phone number if he wants to keep this business so quiet?
1: Yeah, you know. Wants to do favors for people he meets in bars, brags how he can get things for him. You know.
0: Sure, I know. And the next day I have to get him the brush off.
1: He's going to brag to the wrong guy someday. Hi, Yachty.
2: Hello.
0: Hello, Arthur.
2: Hiya, babe.
0: Where you been the last couple of days?
2: Ducking all the guys I owe money to. What time is Sam getting the boys together?
0: About a half an hour, down at the warehouse. You better start down there pretty soon.
2: What's the difference? I won't get enough out of it to buy a round trip to Coney Island. Any calls?
0: Yeah, Canelli called a little while ago.
2: That punk. Another guy who wants dough I haven't got. Just stall him?
0: I tried, but he said he was coming up anyway.
2: Oh, what'd you let him do that for? You know I don't want to see that guy.
0: I couldn't help it. He knows the way here.
2: Okay, okay. Anything else?
0: No. Arthur, if you're not going down right away, can I talk to you for a minute?
2: What about?
0: Oh, something. Joe, watch the switchboard for me, will you, while I talk to Arthur in the next room?
1: What's he got that I haven't got?
0: No cracks out of you. Please, Arthur?
2: All right, but make it snappy. Now what?
0: Oh, Arthur, what's the matter lately?
2: You know what's been the matter. Everything.
0: Me too.
2: Oh, don't start that again. Reed, it's no use. Look, you're a good kid, but it's no use.
0: You didn't used to say that.
2: All right. So now I owe nearly 10 grand around this town. And there's some plenty tough monkeys. If I don't get it up pretty soon, it's going to be too bad. Top of that, I had a loaded truck and a trailer hijacked last week, and there goes my take for the month and more. And you want to know what's the matter.
0: Oh, Arthur, honey, why didn't you quit? Why didn't you get out while you still can?
2: Why don't I quit? What are you talking about?
0: Oh, you used to have a decent business, Arthur.
2: Sure, sure, and I didn't eat.
0: Well, what about now? It's making a wreck of you. It's dangerous. You know what's going to happen. This whole black market thing's going to crack pretty soon, and when it does, you're...
2: Ah, don't be silly. Yeah?
1: Canelli's outside to see you, Artie.
2: That punk. All right, let him come in. What's one more?
1: Okay.
2: Better let me talk to him alone, baby.
0: All right, but think about what I said, will you?
2: Sure.
3: Hi, Artie. I thought I might catch you.
2: Yeah, I'll bet. Close the door.
3: Sure. Hey, listen, Artie. I need that dough.
2: Well, I haven't got it. I told you that.
3: Now, look, I don't want there should be no trouble.
2: There's not going to be any trouble.
3: Take it easy. I didn't mean that. But I took them bets from you on my own, and now my boss is after me. If I don't get that dough by Monday, I'm going to be in trouble.
2: Well, I haven't got it, and I won't have it for another month.
3: Can't you get it from Sam?
2: No, I'm into him as far as I can be now.
3: What do you mean? Sam must have plenty sold it down in some safe deposit vault by now.
2: It isn't in a vault. It's up at his place in Connecticut. Anyway, he won't give me any more.
3: Connecticut, huh? I didn't know he had a place in Connecticut.
2: Yeah, near Riverside. It's a hideout, way away from everything.
3: Oh.
2: MacPhail has one, too, about 5 miles away.
3: When's he go there?
2: He's hardly ever there. Nobody's there. What do you care? You're thinking of the days when you used to climb through second-story windows?
3: Oh, you should know how to say that, Art. I don't even know where the joint is.
2: No, I was kidding. Anyway, listen, I'm sorry about the dough, but you'll have to wait.
3: Art, you don't know the spot I'm in.
2: You'll get it from me when I've got it. I'm leaving.
3: Arthur, listen.
2: You coming?
3: Where you going?
2: Down to the warehouse to watch my share of last month's take go down the drain.
4: Who is it?
2: Artie.
4: Okay. You late?
2: Yeah, I stopped in at the office. Hi, MacPhail. Hi, Mo. You weren't waiting just for me to hand out the chips, were you?
4: You're right. We weren't.
5: I just wanted you to know how it worked out. It was a good month, Art. Except for you.
2: I know, I know.
4: Come on, Sam, come on. Pass around the sugar. Let's get it over with.
5: Well, here it is. In cash. Total take was 53 grand. 17 goes to you, MacPhail. I got the figures all here if you want to see.
4: I know you wouldn't double-cross me, Sam.
5: I wouldn't double-cross anybody. And don't forget it. Here's your dough.
4: Yeah.
5: Mo, yours is 6. You understand you didn't bring in as much business as MacPhail.
6: I ain't complaining.
5: And I get 21. Part of that is paying expenses. The rest is my percentage.
2: Don't I get anything?
5: What? Your cut would have been 9 grand. But there was that truck and trailer. Those things cost dough, you know. To say nothing of a whole load of prime meat.
2: You have to take it all out now?
5: I already have. I'd give you 500 to keep going on.
2: Oh, that's fine. 500. Listen, Sam, I need dough.
4: You always need dough and never have none.
2: Listen, you...
5: He's right, Art. You got to get yourself straightened out. If I give you any more, it'll just go to the bookies and gambling joints like the rest of us.
2: Listen, Sam, I tell you, I gotta have it. This guy's after me.
4: I think he's yellow, Sam.
2: You keep your big mouth out of this.
4: Yeah.
2: I was a respectable businessman when you were running a lousy clip joint on Sand Street.
4: Yeah, yeah, and you're starved. And you're still starving. Because you haven't the guts to keep a couple of mugs from hijacking your stuff.
2: Why, you...
5: Cut it out now. Cut it out. There's not going to be any trouble in this organization. There's plenty for everybody. Now, listen, Art.
2: Yeah?
5: Why don't you go up to my place in Connecticut for a few days? Take it easy. And let me talk to these guys who are looking for you. I know who they are.
2: They don't want any more talk. Anyway, I go nuts up there in the country.
5: Go on. Pick up my car at the station.
2: No, thanks.
4: Well, I'm going. I'm going out to the country and tend to my victory garden.
5: Your victory garden?
4: Yeah. I see you about Tuesday.
5: Okay.
2: Hey, Mac.
4: Yeah?
2: Wait a minute.
4: So long, Art.
2: So long. Mac, I'm sorry I made any cracks.
4: Forget it.
2: Mac, you going up to the country?
4: Yeah, bet your life. Going down and get on the 520 right now.
2: I think I'll take Mac up. I kind of need a rest.
4: Yeah, you'll need something.
2: Do you mind if I ride up on the train with you?
4: Why not? Why not? It's a public train.
2: Oh, you know, Mac, I was sorry about
4: that. Say, Artie.
2: Yeah?
4: Don't mind me. I talk a lot. And I don't mean it.
2: Ah, forget it, Mac. I know.
4: Say, you want to see my victory garden?
2: Are you kidding?
4: No. I got a garden. It's a beaut, too. Want to see it?
2: Sure I would. I always like gardens.
4: Well, in that case, you'll have to stop off at my place on your way to Sam's, huh?
2: It'll be a pleasure.

0: Come on in, Artie. I want to put this dough in the safe, and then I'll show you around.
1: Sure.
0: When the war's over and I'm legitimate, I'm going to build onto it. Have a lot of lawn, gardener, real country gentleman.
1: What's this, your office?
0: I do a little business here once in a while. Keep my dough in a safe there until I bank it. Know anything about safes?
1: No.
0: Huh. It's good. That's good. Not that I don't trust you, Artie. Yeah. There she is.
1: Put him up, Mac.
0: What?
1: You heard me. I'm not a move either.
0: A stick up, huh? Why, you yellow little rat. You don't think you can pull this on me and live, do you?
1: It's not a stick up, Mac. I just want you to do me a little favor, and I want to be sure you do it.
0: Yeah?
1: Yeah, get on that phone.
0: This had better be a gag.
1: It won't be unless you do exactly what I tell you.
0: What?
1: Call Reed in town. Ask her what Sam has lined up for Tuesday. Say you called me over at Sam's house just now and talked to me, but I didn't know. Come on, get going.
0: Atwater 3-5562. Listen, Art, I'm no guy to kid around with, and I don't like this.
1: Talk.
0: Rita, this is Mac. What's Sam got lined up for Tuesday? I just talked to Artie over at Sam's place. Yeah. Yeah, up here in the country. He said he didn't know and to call you. Oh, I see.
1: Cut it short.
0: No, never mind. Okay. All right. Now, what's the gag?
1: You never were very smart, were you, Mac? Eh? That's my alibi. You just told Rita you talked to me at Sam's place. You get it?
0: Why, you...
2: Neatly done, Art Kramer. Virtually a perfect alibi. And $17,000 in cold cash. There was someone else who thought he had a perfect setup, too. Canelli, the little bookie, whose former occupations were even less savory. It wasn't hard for Canelli to find where Sam's place was in Connecticut, in New York's underground of petty crime, and find out anything. And it wasn't hard to jimmy a window, done that often enough. And then to find the money. There was a wad of money here at Sam's place somewhere. Art Kramer had said so. Probably in a safe. That wouldn't be any trouble either. Not in the living room, of course. Yes, maybe this room. An office, a desk and phone. And the safe there in the wall. And just as he'd thought, old-fashioned, easy to crack. First to drill a little hole, then the soup. There'd be a quick, neat little explosion and the safe would fall apart in his hands. But wait, what's that? Car driving up, stopping. Who? Art Kramer had said nobody ever came up here. But it was leaving now, driving away. Probably just a mistake. No. Steps outside. Somebody coming in. What to do? Escape cut off. Hide. Here in the office, behind the door. Hide the bag of tools, quick. He's coming in here.
3: Hello, operator. And what, New York City? Atwater 3-5562. Yeah, that's right. Hello, Rita? Sam. Listen, Rita, get a hold of it.

0: Oh, okay. I'll get hold of Mac myself as long as he's up here. RD2? Well, I'm calling from my place now. I don't see him anywhere. Well, he must have changed his mind. Well, I didn't look in the garage. He came by cab. He's probably around someplace, yeah. Well, I'll wait for your call, then. Okay, Rita. And make it snappy now. Hey, Connelly, what are you
1: now
0: doing?
1: Listen, Sam, I just...
0: The safe. Why are you...
1: No,
0: dirty?
1: No, no. Sam. Hit him too hard. He's dead.
2: Dead. Yes, hit him too hard. Murder. That's a lot different from housebreaking. Murder. The phone. Somebody calling Sam. Fear, blind, unreasoning fear. Smash it. Rip it out of the wall. As though whoever was on the other end could actually hear, actually see what was in this room. Murder and a murderer. There. Why, oh, why had he done that? Foolish. Just nerves. You've got to get hold of yourself. Think. What now? The money. Yes, have to have the money now. Make a getaway. Mexico, South America. Maybe Sam. Yes, the body. He'd even touch him. But turn him over. There, the wallet. Empty. That's funny. Other pockets. No, nothing. The safe, then. Finish the job quick. Then get out. Find the drill again. Hurry. Again, somebody coming. Who? Never mind. Not going to be caught this time. Can't be. A murderer. Close the door. Lock it quick. Pocket key. Hide. Maybe whoever it is will go away. Then come back and get the money later. Here he is. Hide, quickly. The kitchen. Get out the back window again if you have to. But wait. He's not following. Wonder who it is. Just have a look. Through the crack of the door. Careful there. Art. Art Kramer. The suitcase must be going to stay. But wait, why not? Art wouldn't know anything. Couldn't with the office door locked. Give him a plausible story. Stay overnight and get the money when he's asleep. A chance, but have to take it. Yeah. Have to have the money now. Why not tell Art he'd come looking for Sam to borrow? Then, looking through the house for him, call him. Yes, make it look natural. He can't answer now. Call him.
1: Sam? Hello, anybody here?
3: Hello? Who is it?
1: Who is it yourself? I'm looking for Mr. Gross, Sam Gross.
3: Well, what are you doing here?
1: Hello, Arthur. I was looking for Sam.
3: I thought you didn't know where this place was.
1: Oh, I found out.
3: Yeah? What made you think Sam was going to be up here?
1: Why, I heard a tip in town. There might be some trouble. I figured he might come up here to duck out.
3: What kind of trouble?
1: Cops.
3: Yeah? I didn't hear anything.
1: I don't know, but I'd do something. You know, I'd need dough the worst way. I figured Sam might let me have a little. He paid off today, didn't he?
3: That's right.
1: Odd. Did you get any?
3: Me?
1: Well, if you did, I don't like to keep asking you, but I need it, Odd.
3: Look, Kennelly.
1: Huh?
3: You know, I meant to get in touch with you about that. I wanted to talk to you this afternoon.
1: You mean you got some?
3: Come on inside, I'll tell you.
1: Oh, sure.
3: I got an idea.
2: An idea. It came like a flash to Art Kramer. Frame Kennelly for the murder of MacPhail. Plant some of MacPhail's money on him as evidence. And who would ever believe Kennelly's word, a man with a criminal record, against Art's? Why, Rita would swear that MacPhail himself had said Art was at Sam's place. Simply denied that he'd ever seen Kennelly. And Kennelly would be MacPhail's murderer, and Art Kramer would be safe forever.
3: Now, about that money.
1: Yeah.
3: As a matter of fact, I did get some. Not much, understand?
1: Well, even a little would help.
3: How much do I owe you all together?
1: Nearly 4,000, huh?
3: Well, suppose I gave you 2. I shouldn't give you that much, the way I'm fixed.
1: Well, it ain't what I need, but it would help.
3: Okay, here's 2 grand on account. Oh. You know, it doesn't leave me with much.
1: I appreciate it, Art, really.
3: Say, you're really on a spot, huh?
1: Yeah.
3: How much more do you need?
1: Oh,

0: The 4 or 5, anyway.
1: Oh, well, you know, I just thought I know where you can get it if you work it right.
0: You do?
1: Yeah. You know MacPhail?
0: Oh, I know him. Not well.
1: Well, I do. He took in plenty this month.
0: What good does that do me?
1: I tell you, I know the guy. He's the softest touch in the world. He'd give the shirt off his back to anybody if they told him the right story.
0: Yeah? How come you don't put the bite on it?
1: He doesn't like me, but anyone else.
0: You mean, I just ask you?
1: Sure. You get anything you want. I'm not kidding. If you asked for 10, even 20, you'd get it if he had it.
0: No fool.
1: Sure. He's up here in the country now, too. Right up the same back road, 4.5 miles.
0: Hey, how do I recognize the place?
1: It's a big place on the right. The only house for a mile. You can't miss it. Say, I'd run up there if I were you.
0: Yeah. Maybe I will, huh? Maybe I will.
2: A break. The kind of break Kennelly had prayed for. Get the money from MacPhail. Yes, quicker and safer than trying to get back in that room with a dead body on the floor. Get it from MacPhail and have a good head start. Art won't find Sam's body in there for at least a day or two. The door's locked, and Kennelly has the key. He can be on a plane with MacPhail's money and be out of the country by tomorrow. A break, the perfect break.
0: Well, thanks for the tip, Art. You sure MacPhail's up there, huh?
1: Sure, he's always there, every weekend. He's got a garden, a victory garden.
0: That's a laugh. Well, I guess I better get going, huh?
1: Yeah, look around the grounds for him first. If he isn't outside, just walk right in. The door's always open. He's a simple guy. Trust anybody.
0: Okay. Thanks, Art.
1: Skip it. Maybe someday you can do the same for me.
0: Yeah. Yeah, maybe someday I can. Well, so long.
1: So long.
2: And now, Art has a job to finish. Phone the cops. From here? No, better not. They might trace it. The gas station at the crossroad. Plenty of time. Kennelly will be there 5 or 10 minutes before he finds what he'll find as the cops find him. How easy he fell for it. But never mind that now. The gas station. The phone.
3: Hello. I want the police. Hurry, please. Hello, Riverside Police? Listen, I was just driving down 9 Mile Road. I was going by the old MacPhail place. You know the place I mean? Yeah, that's the one. I was going slow and I heard something. It sounded like someone was being killed. Yes, a murder. There were shots and somebody screaming and more shots. A man's voice. Oh, it was terrible. You better get up there right away. Oh, never mind who I am. I don't want to get in any trouble. No, but get up there. Yes, murder.
4: Get your call all right, sir?
3: Yeah, thanks.
5: ABC Enterprises. Yes, did you locate him yet? Oh, well, keep trying and call me back. Joe, I'm worried.
6: Don't worry about him. If you can't find Mo, neither can the cops.
5: I'm not thinking about him. I'm worried about Sam and Arthur.
6: Maybe they went out.
5: Sam said he'd wait for my call. It isn't that. The phone's dead. I've got to get in touch with him somehow.
6: Can it wait?
5: You know it can't, not with the cops raiding the warehouse and arresting everyone in sight.
6: Well, how about a telegram?
5: Oh, too slow. I hate to send anyone around to the house, but Sam will understand this time.
6: What are you going
5: to
6: do?
5: Get the telephone company to help. Hello? I want the Riverside, Connecticut traffic operator, please. Yes. You know, it's funny about that phone. It rang 2 or 3 times, and then suddenly it went dead. Hello, traffic operator? Have you a phone listed under the name of Gross? Samuel Gross. Well, there's something wrong with it, and it's very important that I get in touch with Mr. Gross right away. I'm a secretary. Will you send a man up right away? Thanks. And would you tell Mr. Gross that I've been trying to reach him? Thank you. See? When Sam finds out there's something wrong with his phone, he can phone me from outside.
6: You're a pretty smart girl sometimes, Rita.
5: Yeah?
6: Don't you believe me?
5: I just wish I was smart enough to get some sense across to that guy Art Kramer once in a while.
6: You kind of like him, don't you?
5: Cut it out.
6: Don't worry about Artie. He'll be all right.
5: Sure, I suppose. I suppose he'll be all right.

0: Mr. Gross, I'm from the telephone company.
1: Mr. Gross isn't here.
0: Oh. Well, we just got word from New York that his secretary's been trying to reach him, but his phone is out of order. I was sent up to look at it.
1: Sure, go right ahead. I'm a friend of Mr. Gross. I know he'd want you to fix it.
0: Okay. Where is it?
1: First door to your right. Well, looks like we've got more visitors.
0: Yeah, cops. Well, I better get after this phone here.
2: I'm sorry to trouble you. I wonder if we could use your phone.
1: It's out of order, I'm afraid. There's a man here fixing it now. What's the matter, officer? Trouble?
2: Yeah, a little killing up the road. We didn't want to handle the phone there. Might be fingerprints on it.
1: Murder?
2: That's right. Up at the old MacPhail place. Caught the guy red-handed. Murder and robbery. We even found the dough on him.
1: Yeah? Who did it?
3: Says his name is Kennelly from New York. I wouldn't tell you all this, except it's an open-and-shut case. Couldn't explain what he was doing there or how he got the money or anything. Well, you'll read about it in the papers tomorrow.
1: You, have him outside now?
3: Yep. Well, we better be going.
0: Say, mister, that door you got, it's locked. You got a key?
1: Why, no.
3: Well, what's the matter? You lost a key someplace?
1: Well, I must have. The room with the phone in it.
3: Well, maybe I can help you out. I got a little gimmick here that might open it.
1: Thanks.
3: Yeah, we gotta have things like that in this line of business, you know. This the door?
1: Yeah, that's it.
3: There you are.
0: Oh, thanks.
1: You don't need me in there for anything, do you?
0: No, sir.
3: Well, good night.
1: Good night.
0: Hey, say, officer.
3: Yeah?
0: You better come in here a minute.
3: Wait a second, will you, Jim?
2: Sure.
1: What's the matter?
2: Hey, mister. You been here all day?
1: That's right. Why?
2: Nobody else been here all afternoon?
1: No, sir. Oh. What's this? You find something wrong in there?
3: You said it, mister. Put up your hands.
1: Hey, what's the idea?
3: You don't know, huh? Jim, take a look at what we got here.
2: Yeah. Well, well.
3: Cover him, Jim.
2: Okay.
1: What is... Hey, let me see that.
3: Sure.
1: Sam. No.
3: Robbery, too. Been through his wallet and started on the safe. Just like the other guy. Let's frisk him.
1: No. No, I didn't do this, I tell you. I didn't do it, I tell you.
3: Here's the dough, all right. A roll big enough to choke a horse.
1: Look, you guys. I tell you, I didn't do this.
3: Yeah. Kind of interrupted you, didn't we? Come on.
1: Look, I didn't do this, I tell you. I didn't. I didn't do this. I did. I did. I did.

And the story ends with a newspaper clipping. I'll read it to you. Bridgeport, Connecticut. Arthur Kramer and George Connelly were executed here today within 10 minutes of each other to bring to a fitting conclusion one of the strangest series of coincidences in the criminal records of this state. Both men committed the same crime, murder and robbery, within a few miles of each other on the same day and at almost the same time. Both victims were operators in the New York black market. Kramer was convicted of the murder of Samuel Gross. Connelly killed Edward MacPhail. Both killers were caught on the scene of the crime, were arrested by the same officers, taken together in the same police car to the same jail. Both proclaimed their innocence, yet pleaded guilty in the face of the overwhelming evidence against them. A curious factor in the case was that though both men denied knowing the other, they tried repeatedly to attack each other in the prison yard, until guards were forced to keep them out of sight of each other at all times. Police have always believed there was some connection between the two crimes, but have never been able to find out what it was.

0: And so closes Thieves Fall Out, starring Gene Kelly. Tonight's tale of suspense. Appearing with Gene Kelly, who is to be seen currently in Metro-Goldwyn-Mayer's Technicolor musical Thousands Cheer, were Hans Conried as Kennelly and William Johnstone as Sam Gross. This is the man in black who conveys to you Columbia's invitation to spend this half hour in suspense with us again next week, same time, when our star will be Mr. Vincent Price. Mr. Price will be heard in a suspense play by E. Jack Newman, dealing with the Gestapo and called The Strange Death of Charles Umberstein. The producer and director of suspense is William Speer, who with Lud Gluskin and Lucian Malowick, conductor and composer, and Robert L. Richards, the author, collaborated on tonight's Suspense.
1: Don't miss Suspense when this series moves to a new day and time. The day, Thursday, is beginning December the 2nd. The time, 8 p.m. Eastern Wartime and 7 p.m. Central Wartime. In the Mountain and Pacific time zones, listeners will hear Suspense on Mondays, beginning December the 6th at 9 p.m. Pacific Wartime. 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

0: Suspense. Radio's outstanding theater of thrills brings you an hour, a full 60 minutes of suspense. Tonight, starring Mr. John McIntyre in a play entitled The House by the River by A.P. Herbert, directed by Anton M. Leader and produced by Robert Montgomery. Mr. Montgomery.
1: True wit is nature, to advantage dressed. What oft was thought, but ne'er so well expressed. Alexander Pope was speaking about poetry when he said that. And most of us, when we think about poetry, think of it in much the same way. As beauty, caught and held captive in a skein of words. As something soft and lovely, and without violence. But that's not always true. Poetry can be violent and hard and dark, with tales of terror and horror. The popular idea that a poet is always a soft and fragile fellow is also untrue. Poetry grows from the stuff of life, and the poet is heir to all the ills of other men. He is a frequent walker upon the dark paths of life, as well as in the sunlit fields. And finally, it's not true either that a poet worth that name must live in a lonely garret, in obscure poverty, sleeping on the stacks of his unread rhymes. Some poets find fame and fortune early and live richly in comfort and adulation. In fact, that's the kind of a poet we have in our story tonight. Stephen Burns, who at 35 was already being compared with Keats and Shelley, who had in a few slender volumes made himself the voice and the conscience of all England. His home, standing on the bank of the Thames, was known to a million Englishmen as the House by the River. Here he lived in peace and contentment with his wife, Marjorie, and his brother, John, a civil servant in London. Here, on the breast of the great sluggish river, he lived and studied and worked until the evening of June 15th, last summer. Marjorie was out of the house, visiting her people in Cornwall. John was not yet home from work. It was cook's night out. Stephen stood at dusk in his garden, watching the water beneath him turn black as night came on with a rush. His neighbor, Mrs. Ambrose, was watering her tulips in the garden next to his. The scene was set for a strange adventure. Tonight, Mr. John McIntyre returns to our cast, following his sensational performance 3 weeks ago in Donovan's Brain. With him is a new young star from the Abbey Players in Dublin, Mr. Dan O'Herlihy. And so with the performances of John McIntyre as Stephen Burns and Dan O'Herlihy as John Burns in A.P. Herbert's The House by the River, we again hope to keep you in
0: suspense.
2: Anything wrong, Mrs. Ambrose?
3: Look at that, Stephen.
2: Why, it's a cat. A dead cat.
3: Much as I love living on the river, Stephen, this is what it casts up on our property. This and worse.
2: Yes, I know. I've seen it passing up and down the river for weeks. Yes, what's happened to the world, Mrs. Ambrose, when it can become so indifferent, so menacing and cruel to a little yellow kitten?
3: I'm sure I don't know about the world, but I do think a letter to the authorities would help.
2: Yes, it might, at that.
3: Oh, is that Marjorie up there in the house? I thought she was away for the evening.
2: She is. No, that must be the new maid.
3: Oh, Emily Gaunt. Seems like a very nice girl.
2: Well, she's a nice, clean girl, at any rate. She's probably in the bath right now.
3: Well, I'll have to get someone to take that cat away.
2: Good night, Mrs. Ambrose.
3: Good night.
2: Yes. Cruel, menacing, indifferent world. Even to a tiny, yellow, innocent little kitten.
3: Oh.
2: Well.
4: Good evening, Mr. Burns.
2: Good evening, Emily. Have a nice bath?
4: Yes, thank you, sir. Very nice.
2: Are you looking for something, Emily?
4: I just thought I'd put my hair up tonight.
2: You have very pretty hair, Emily. I don't wonder you tend it so carefully.
4: It's the bother more than anything else it is, sir. Men are so lucky when it comes to things like that.
2: As a matter of fact, Emily, you're a very pretty girl.
4: Thank you, sir.
2: pretty enough to kiss.
4: Oh, sir.
2: Would you mind if I kissed you, Emily?
4: You must be joking, sir.
2: No, Emily, I'm not joking.
4: Please, sir. What would Mrs. Burns say?
2: Never mind, Mrs. Burns, Emily. Never mind. Come here.
4: No, please.
2: Be quiet, you little fool. I'm not going to hurt you. Hasn't a man ever kissed you before?
4: Oh!
2: Would you be quiet?
4: Oh, no. You're hurting.
2: Listen to me. You're perfectly safe, Emily. I'm sorry. I was a fool. I didn't mean to hurt you. All right, then. I'm going to let you go. But I want you to be quiet.
4: Help!
2: Oh, will you be quiet, you fool? You wake everyone. You have everyone here. My wife, my neighbors. Stop it. Stop it, do you hear? Stop it. There. That's better. Emily? Emily? Emily?
5: Anybody home? Open up, it's John.
6: John.
7: Oh, that's about time. What kept you so long? You know, I've got to stop forgetting my key like this.
6: Come in quick.
7: Is anything wrong?
6: I need your help. I'm in a hole.
7: All right, what's the trouble? It's our maid. It's Emily Gaunt.
6: I'm afraid she's dead.
7: Why haven't you picked her up? Why haven't you called a doctor?
6: Listen to me, John. I say she's dead.
7: Emily. Dead?
6: Yes.
7: You ought to throw something over her.
6: What? Well, I didn't think.
7: All right. How did it happen?
6: I hardly know. I was playing the fool. I was pretending I was going to kiss her.
7: Go on.
6: Well, she got frightened. She thought I meant it, and then she bumped her head. I had to keep her quiet at this scandal. She didn't seem to understand, lost her nerve. I kept trying to quiet her, and then she bumped her head. I said that, didn't I?
7: Shall we call the police?
6: You don't understand, John. It's murder.
7: Yes, it is.
6: What am I going to do?
7: I don't know. I don't know.
6: I was thinking, the river. Slip out in a rowboat and do it now. It would be easy that way, take only a few minutes.
7: Emily Gaunt, in the river?
6: We've got to get her out of here. Marjorie will be home. Anyone could walk in. I want you to help me, John. If you don't, I'm finished.
7: Couldn't you throw it over the wall, into the water?
6: No. The tide would throw it up again in the morning. It's got to go out, John. It's got to be sunk.
7: All right. Let's get it over with.
6: I knew you'd help.
7: Let's get it over with.
6: Yes, you're right. I'll just run down to the basement for a moment. We have a large sack there.

0: This is far enough.
1: What are you doing now?
0: It's got to sink, don't you understand? The anchor will do it.
1: Hurry up, Stephen. Hurry up.
0: Whenever you're ready.
1: I'm ready.
0: All right, now, together.

0: It's a quarter after ten. Emily's been dead an hour. Johnny, what have I done to you?
1: Nothing. I'll be all right.
0: Are you sorry?
1: Of course I'm sorry. What do you take me for? But it couldn't be helped.
0: Thanks.
1: Don't talk about it anymore.
0: The sack is missed.
1: I'll take the responsibility. I'll see how I lost
0: it. No, I won't have you involved anymore. Besides, it won't be necessary.
1: Let's go home.
0: Stop a minute.
1: What is it now?
0: I just remembered.
1: Huh?
0: My name and address are stenciled on that sack.
2: Good morning, Mr. Burns.
3: Oh, morning, Mr. Beach.
2: If you please, sir.
3: Yes, what is it?
2: It's Emily, sir.
3: Anything wrong with her?
2: I don't know, sir. She's not in the house. It was my night out yesterday, and when I came in this morning, I noticed as how her bed wasn't slept in. I think she's been gone all night.
3: Really?
2: Gone without her Macintosh, too. I wondered as how maybe you'd seen her, sir, or sent her on a errand, like.
3: No, there was no errand.
2: Oh, youth will have its fling, they say. I hope you won't be too hard on her, Mr. Burns. Emily's really a good girl.
3: Yes. Nonetheless, it's a naughty thing for her to have done.
2: I'll speak to her when she comes in. Thank you, sir.
3: Yes. Well, it's begun.

0: Care for some toast, John?
1: No, thanks.
0: Stephen?
2: No, darling.
0: I'll ring for some fresh.
1: Don't bother. I'm not very hungry.
0: What's come over you two the last few days? Anything wrong with your ache, Stephen? Stephen?
2: No, dear, no. I'm thinking, that's all. Poets are like hens. They brood before they produce. I haven't written in days.
0: It's always darkest before the sonnet. Well, I know it wasn't a very good joke, but you might smile.
3: Oh, it's no use, Mum. It's doing the work of two that's made me so mumpish, and that detective fella poking around in my kitchen under my feet all day.
1: What detective?
3: Oh, the one who's been nosing round the back door asking after Emily. Wicked girl. She's probably off with some toff, she is.
1: What did you tell him?
3: Nothing at all. But Mr. Burns here, he joshed him, he did. Told him Emily's like to be off to Venice with a gentleman friend.
1: We don't know that.
2: We don't know anything, really, but she was a flighty little thing.
1: That's a lie.
0: She'll turn up again, but until she does, it can't help to talk about it.
2: Well, nobody's maligning Emily, just because the girl ran off with somebody.
1: You didn't see her do it, did you?
2: Don't be a fool, John. Certainly not.
1: Then leave her in peace.
0: That's all, Cook. Thank you.
3: Oh, not at all, Mum.
2: Pass the coffee, will you, darling? You know, John, one would almost think you were sweet on the girl. You weren't, were you?
1: Shut up, Stephen.
0: You're both too grumpy for me. I think I'll go and cut some flowers.
1: Don't go too far.
2: It's just a joke. Forget it.
1: Forget it? How can I? Every time someone speaks to me, every time someone looks at me, I see the same thing in their eyes. Where's Emily Gaunt? What's happened to the girl? Why did you do it? Forget it. I believe you almost have.
4: I wish I could. I wish I could.
5: Blast it.
0: What's that, darling?
5: I said blast it.
0: Finished writing.
5: I can't start.
0: Oh, I'm sorry.
5: I wish it were a tap and I could turn it off and on, but I can't. I've carried an idea in my head for a month now. It's been growing and swelling and clamoring to be born, but I...
0: You'll get it, Stephen.
5: Not in this room. I'm going out in the river.
0: Does that help?
5: I need the river. It seems to flow through my life, just as it does through the heart of London. Anyway, it's good exercise.
0: Darling, I'll come with you.
5: I'd rather go alone.
0: Oh.
5: If you don't mind.
0: No, I don't mind.
5: Well, then.
0: Stephen.
5: What?
0: Nothing, Stephen. Nothing.
5: I'll be back late.

0: Office of Transport.
1: Mr. John Burns, please.
0: Hello?
1: John, this is Marjorie.
0: Oh, is anything wrong, Marjorie?
1: No, I don't think so. But I've just had a brainstorm. Would you like to take a pretty girl to lunch?
0: Sounds wonderful, but I don't know any pretty girls.
1: Yes, you do. Me. I'll come in by the tube. Be there in an hour. It's lovely here. Who'd think there was such a beautiful spot right in the middle of the city?
2: I think they designed this park for lovers primarily. Sometimes when I walk here, I feel like an intruder.
1: But you're acting the part quite nicely. Luncheon at Pim's, corsage of violets.
2: You're getting the grand treatment. After all, this is our first date.
1: I've kept you a terribly long time. Won't they mind?
2: I don't care if they do.
1: John, you're very nice.
2: Yes, like mint tea when you have a cold.
1: No, like a friend.
2: Be careful, Marjorie. I'll hold you to that.
1: I want you to.
2: What's the trouble?
1: Trouble?
2: You didn't come all the way into the city just to have lunch with me.
1: I suppose I wanted to talk, but somehow now it doesn't seem so important.
2: Is it something about Stephen?
1: Yes. You must have noticed that our marriage hasn't been exactly perfect.
2: Oh, you... You mustn't let Stephen's moods upset you.
1: It's more than that. No woman has a chance with Stephen. His only real love is his work. I sometimes wonder why he ever married me at all.
2: Perhaps because he needed you.
1: Perhaps. And you, John, don't you need anyone?
2: Me? That's the other way around. It seems nobody needs me. Except Mr. Forsythe at the office. Come on, I'll take you to the tube station.
3: Hello.
4: You're Stephen Burns, the poet, aren't you? My name's Muriel.
3: That's nice. Where did you spring from?
4: Just the next garden over. I'm Mr. Dimple's niece. Down for the summer.
3: Oh. Now, you like it here.
4: I know who you are. I've read all your poetry.
3: Have you?
4: I'm an artist myself. I've been sketching the view from up here. I bet it's ever so much finer out on the river.
3: Yes, it is.
4: I see you're going out there.
3: That's right.
4: Take me with you.
3: I think not.
4: Do. Take me with you.
3: Don't worry, Muriel. One day I'll let you catch up with me.
5: Hello, Stephen. Oh. I see you two have met.
3: That's just this minute. I didn't know you had a niece, Dimple.
5: I hardly knew it myself until she was there with her baggage on my doorstep.
4: I'm neglecting my painting. But I'll keep you to your promise, Mr. Burns.
3: Yes, do that, Muriel.
4: See you later, Uncle.
5: Fine girl. Going boating?
3: Yes, it'll be cool out there in the water.
5: If only there wasn't so much refuse always floating about.
3: Garbage, Mr. Dimple. Garbage from everybody's lives.
5: Yes, so... Disgorging, if you'll excuse the expression, onto our gardens. Not at all right for an English river.
3: Go out and make friends with it. Then you won't mind.
5: As you've done, you mean? Well, I can't. Seasick, you know. How many secrets are out there?
3: What? Oh, yes, it is a secret river. Like the Nile. Mystery hidden deep within it and passion. Especially at night. Don't you think that makes it beautiful, Dim? And exciting?
5: I suppose so. I like to sit by my window and watch it. Watch it.
3: Do you do a lot of watching, Dimple?
5: Yes, Dim. A great deal.
2: Hello?
0: John, is that you?
2: Yes. Who the devil is this?
0: It's Stephen.
2: What is it, Stephen?
0: John, listen to me carefully.
2: All right, I am.
0: I was talking to Dimple this afternoon down on our pier and looking out on the river.
6: suddenly as I was looking out.
2: I can't hear you very well. It's a bad connection. Speak up.
6: John, I'm trying to tell you it's come up. Do you understand? John, are you there?
2: Yes.
6: It's come up. Do you hear me?
2: I hear you. I'm coming home.

0: All right. Tell me, Stephen. Tell me quickly.
1: No luck. I couldn't find it.
0: How could you lose it? How?
1: I chased it 6 miles, but the tide was running too fast.
0: How could it get loose from the anchor?
1: I don't know. Maybe the knot wasn't very... I don't know.
0: And what happens now?
1: Now it'll be passing up and down the river until it's found. Up and down the river in plain view of 50,000 Londoners. Sucked at by liners and churned up by tugs.
0: If it would only escape, out to sea.
1: Not much chance.
0: This might go on for weeks.
1: Don't think about it.
0: Well, it might.
1: And if it does, can you hold out, John? Can you? I'm not sure you can.
0: As long as you can.
1: I'll be out on the river from now on. I'm going to watch for it. I'm going to watch for Emily.

0: Were you looking for me?
1: Sorry to trouble you, sir. It'll just be a few minutes. I'm a police officer.
0: Quite all right, Inspector. Won't you sit down?
1: Oh, I don't think so, thank you. Can you tell me anything about this sack?
0: Can't say. Sacks are very much alike. We had one in our basement once, but...
1: And what happened to it?
0: Why, I don't know. Perhaps my brother John could... Hello. Mind if I look at it in a moment?
1: Not at all.
0: Stephen Burns. House by the river, W6. Why, that... It's mine.
1: Very curious, sir. Any idea what might have happened to it?
0: Why, none in the world.
1: Did anyone in the house ever use it?
0: I believe we use it for gathering kindling wood. That's not in my department, though.
1: I see. Well, whose department would it be, sir?
0: My brother John usually takes care of that. Well, I'm much obliged to you, Inspector, for bringing it back. Where did you find it?
1: If you don't mind, sir, I'd like to keep it a while longer. A little matter we are clearing up.
0: Certainly, as long as you like. I must remember to tell John it's been found.
1: Does he happen to be home now?
0: John? Oh, no, he's at his office in the city.
1: Well, then, I won't be bothering you any more, sir.
0: Not at all.
1: However, it seems I must speak to your brother John.
0: Suit yourself, Inspector.
1: Good day.
0: My brother John, Inspector. My brother John.

0: Mrs. Beach, when your Emily Gaunt disappeared, he was not to go off with a young man. Rather, it was to go straight into the river.
1: Yes, Mr. Coroner.
0: And you have nothing further to tell this inquest concerning that disappearance?
1: I've told it all, sir.
0: Thank you. Step down, please.
2: Mr. Henry Dimple.
0: How long have you lived on the river, Mr. Dimple?
3: On the river? 18 years this fall.
0: Yeah. You've known the two Burns brothers all that time?
3: Ever since they were boys.
0: What has been your impression of them?
3: Impression? If you'll pardon me, one gathers more than an impression in 18 years. I have known them to be excellent men. In addition to which, I need not add that Mr. Stephen Burns is England's foremost young poet.
0: Yes, you're being very helpful, Mr. Dimple. Suppose we go on.
3: By all means, sir.
0: We've already proven that this sack belongs to Stephen Burns. Can you tell us if you've ever seen it before?
3: Yes, I have. After a party last Christmas, I borrowed his sack to, well, to dispose of a rather large number of empty bottles. I don't drink myself, but there were so many young people down for the holidays.
0: Yes, yes. And then did you return the sack immediately?
3: I did.
0: The river is a rather small community, and a person living on it might be expected to know a great deal about what goes on. Do you think that's true?
3: Oh, yes. Indeed it is.
0: You yourself, Mr. Dimple, might be in a position to observe a great deal.
3: I think I know everything that happens on the river.
0: Then what do you know of this tragedy?
3: Nothing.
0: Are you quite sure, Mr. Dimple?
3: Quite sure. Nothing at all.
0: All right. Step down, please. Oh, I think he knows. Call the next witness.
2: Mr. Stephen Burns.
0: Mr. Burns, you recognize this sack, of course.
4: Yes, I bought it at Selby 3 years ago.
0: And it is hung in your basement ever since?
4: Well, except for brief loans, yes.
0: Now, according to the testimony, this sack was used for the collection of kindling wood. As I understand it, you people living on the river simply go out in your boats, and the wood is part of the general refuse that floats on the water. You select what you like. There's always enough. And you generally use a large sack for the purpose.
4: That's right.
0: Now, in your household, that job, the collection of firewood, has usually been your brother's task?
4: Yes. John collects the wood.
0: Therefore, in your house, it was your brother who used the sack.
4: Well...
0: Tell me, Mr. Burns, when was the last time your brother went out for wood?
4: Some weeks ago. It's hard to say.
0: Would you say 2 weeks ago?
4: What you mean is about the time Emily Gaunt disappeared.
0: I must ask you not to mind what I mean, Mr. Burns. Would you say 2 weeks ago?
4: I couldn't be sure.
0: Thank you, Mr. Burns. That'll be all. Oh, I think he knows something about
2: it. Mr. John Burns.
0: Mr. Burns. You're a bachelor living in the house by the river with your brother and sister-in-law?
5: That's right.
0: What day did you last collect kindling wood, Mr. Burns? And how close was that day to the disappearance from your household of Emily Gaunt?
5: I don't remember. The collection of firewood, unlike a marriage or a birthday, is not a festive moment in my life. I do not fix those days in my brain.
0: Yes, just so. And yet it strikes me as a rather unique activity for the middle of the summer.
5: It may strike you as it likes. Evenings on the river are cool, summer and winter. I like a fire in my room.
0: Let us come to the sack, Mr. Burns. You said that you lost it. How does one lose a sack?
5: How? By having it one moment and not the next.
6: By losing it.
0: I'm aware it seems a little thing, but I promise you it isn't. Could you be more specific?
5: Well, it must have slipped off the boat.
0: Yes, of course. And then perhaps it was found by someone else who used it to contain the body of the poor innocent girl who was once Emily Gaunt. But I'd like to leave that day for a moment. Ordinarily, after you'd picked the wood out of the water, would you stuff it into the sack then and there in your boat?
5: No, I'd just throw it into the bottom of the boat.
0: I see. When would you put the wood in the sack?
5: In the garden, just before I took it indoors.
0: Mr. Burns, Ordinarily, you carried the wood out of the boat, and in the garden you put it into the sack. Then, Mr. Burns, would you be kind enough to tell me why it was that the last time you went for wood, you found it necessary to take the sack out on the river at all?
5: It seems I just forgot.

0: We, the jury, find that the death of Emily Gaunt is willful murder by person or persons unknown.
1: This inquest is adjourned. Mr. Burns, Mr. Stephen Burns, please.
2: Yes? Marjorie, dear, you and John go. I'll be along presently.
3: Yes, Stephen, of course.
2: Yes, Coroner, what is it?
1: I just want to tell you that this case is far from being closed. Are you sure you have nothing more you'd like to say to us?
2: Nothing?
1: I can understand your feelings, Mr. Burns. After all, the man is your brother.
2: My brother?
1: If there's any further light you could throw on this particular...
2: No, there's nothing now. But if I should find anything, I'll get in touch with you immediately. You see, Coroner, I want justice done. No matter who may be involved.
4: In tonight's full hour of suspense, Mr. John McIntyre appears as Stephen Burns and Mr. Dan O'Herlihy as John Burns in The House by the River. Tonight's study in Suspense. In just a moment, we will return with Act Two of Suspense.
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4: And now, back to our Hollywood soundstage and to our producer, Mr. Robert Montgomery, for Act Two of The House by the River, starring John McIntyre in a narrative well calculated to keep you in suspense.
5: Stephen Burns walked home slowly after the inquest. Down the main street of the little suburb, past the greengrocers, past the lending library, past the tube station with its roar of express trains racing down from London, down the little street toward his house by the river. John and Marjorie had gone on ahead of him, and he was alone, listening to his heels clicking on the pavement, listening to his thoughts whispering in his head. The police felt John was guilty, that was evident. Hadn't Stephen been hoping for this, secretly, in his heart? Hadn't he nudged suspicion gently toward John by a raised eyebrow one time and deliberate inflection of his voice another time? Those were his thoughts as he walked home, now and then looking up to the sky that had suddenly turned so black and glowering, forecasting a heavy summer rain. Then, almost at his elbow, someone was calling his name.
3: Stephen! Stephen Burns!
2: Oh, hello, Muriel.
3: Why don't you stop a while? Your wife and brother just went by.
2: Oh, did they?
3: I hope you're in no hurry.
2: No, I'm not.
3: It's awfully hot, isn't it?
2: I like it this way.
3: I don't. I'm stifling.
2: You don't look it. In fact, you look very cool and fresh.
3: Thank you, Stephen. What I need is a cold drink.
2: Make one for me.
3: All right. Come on in. Won't you sit down? I'll only be a minute.
2: All right.
3: You might look at that scrapbook. It's got all kinds of interesting clippings.
2: Hmm? Mystery in Stephen Burns' house. She went out into the world, innocent and fresh, to help her family in the battle of life with the few poor shillings she could earn by menial labor in a strange house. And for this, she was brutally, horribly murdered by an unknown man whose vicious...
3: Isn't it rotten? There wasn't any ice. It'll be a few minutes.
2: Are you keeping this scrapbook?
3: There? Well, it's Uncle's.
2: Why should Mr. Dimple be so interested in the Emily Gaunt case, to the extent of cutting clippings from the newspapers and making a special little book? Do you know why, Muriel?
3: Oh, I think he's a little morbid. But let's not talk about him.
2: What would you like to talk about?
3: I don't want to talk at all. It's so hot.
2: Yes.
3: It's hard enough just trying to breathe.
2: Do you like it here, Muriel?
3: Here? With you?
2: No, here on the river. Are you enjoying your vacation?
3: There's nothing much to do here, is there?
2: Not much. For anyone as young as you.
3: Oh, you're young, too. You can't be writing your poetry all day and all night. How do you manage?
2: I suppose I don't.
3: Oh, that's a shame. You know what, Stephen?
2: What?
3: I think I've caught up with you at last.
2: What was that?
3: It's only thunder.
2: Yes, you see how we spend our days, our time on Earth? Going around under a blue English sky, safe and blunted, half alive. And all of the time the storm is there, waiting to explode, waiting to rip and bend down and twist.
3: But there's no storm in here.
2: Isn't there?

0: What can be keeping Stephen?
1: I beg your pardon?
0: Nothing. It wasn't important.
1: Did you notice, after the inquest today, how people were looking at me?
0: Don't you know why?
1: No. No, I don't.
0: They think you killed Emily Gaunt.
1: How can they believe that?
0: Oh, they don't have to believe it. Oh, I know. You think because they're neighbors and you've lived among them for years that they like you. Well, it's not true. They like their nasty little backstairs secrets better.
1: I should have moved out long ago. There must be one empty flat in London. I'll have to see an agent tomorrow.
0: Don't run away from them.
1: I'm not running from them.
0: What then? Are you thinking of us? Stephen and I don't care what they say.
1: I care what they say. I don't want any scandal linked with his name. Or yours.
0: John.
1: When we were boys, Stephen used to read his poems to me. I remember sitting on the bank by the river, watching him. Have you ever seen one child ape another? I did that. I used to shape the words with my mouth and pretend they were mine.
0: It hasn't been easy for you, has it, John?
1: Doesn't matter. It's not only that he's my brother. It's also that I admire him.
0: And so you'll spare him the pain of having you around.
1: Oh, that was a lie. I suppose if I told the truth, I really hate him. Yes, I've got to go. I know what this place means to you, Marjorie. It'll be spoiled for you if I stay. I don't want that.
0: But don't you see? Your going would only make it worse.
1: Marjorie.
0: Stay, John. I want you to.
1: Why?
0: Can't you see, John? Don't you know?
1: I want to hear you say it. Hello, you two. Did you wait up for me? I waited for the rain to stop.
0: I was just going to bed. Good night.
2: Well, what's the matter with Marjorie?
1: I need some air.
2: And what's the matter with you?
1: Nothing at all.
2: Where are you going?
1: Just for a walk.
2: I think I'll come with you.
1: You've just been.
2: Well, that's all right. There's a young lady I want to discuss with you. A Miss Emily Gaunt.
1: Come along, then.
2: It started to rain again. We'll be soaked through in a minute.
1: Let's go back.
2: Here's the tube. Let's duck down into the station.
1: All right. This way.

0: Well, we're alone. What have you got to say?
1: John, do you feel it?
0: Feel what?
1: The difference in us since all this happened.
0: Did you expect to stay the same? Did you think you could go on living as if nothing had happened?
1: Poor John. I think you've suffered.
0: Of course I have. Every minute, every day.
1: But don't you feel anything else?
0: Yes. I'm scared and sick.
1: But that isn't what I mean. With me, it's as though I can see better and smell and feel. Everything is so much sharper than it was.
0: It took a murder to do that.
1: Yes. A murder. That's the amazing thing. That's why I'm going to put it all into a poem.
0: Here. What?
1: That's right. A story of two men. The Black Knight and the White. It'll be called Death in the Woods.
0: What happens?
1: The Black Knight meets a girl in the forest. During the encounter, by mistake, he kills her. He's torn with grief. Now, the White Knight is his best friend. He comes upon the scene after the tragedy. And he helps the Black Knight hide the girl's white, mutilated body. They carry her to a dark, mysterious lake in the heart of the forest, just within the boundaries of the Black Knight's castle. And here, in the lake, they put her corpse.
0: You must be out of your head. You must be insane.
2: Why? You think you're being clever?
0: It's transparent. 10 million English readers would look at the first page and know who killed Emily Gaunt.
1: No one would. I'm not going to have it published. I just write it.
0: Why?
1: Because I have to. No matter how terrible a thing is he carries in his head, if a man is a writer, he can somehow get rid of it. He can write it out of his system and be rid of its nagging forever. Whether it's a love affair or a disease or a murder, he can be rid of it.
0: It's not that easy.
1: It is for me.
0: Don't do it, Stephen. You know how you are. You'll show it to someone. After a while, you'll want to.
1: Don't worry about me.
0: Shouldn't I? How did it feel, Stephen, when you were lying about me?
1: About you? But you're imagining things.
0: Suppose a policeman were to come up to us here, right now. Suppose he were to ask which of us two gentlemen killed Emily Gaunt. Do you know what would happen?
1: Tell me.
0: You'd point to me.
1: John. John, let me ask you. Which of us two would the world miss the most?
0: The world! Blast the world! I care about me. Me, John Burns, who's never written a poem in his life and looks like anybody else in the street. What are you going to do about it?
1: Nothing. I'm not going to do a thing. But you can do as you like.
0: No. I won't do anything either.
1: You're not afraid, are you?
0: I'm in love with your wife.
1: So that's it. Very convenient, isn't it?
0: Is it?
1: And does she love you?
0: I don't know. It doesn't matter.
1: You could have had her, you know. I might have been on the gallows by now, and you could have had her. Instead, you come down into the pit with me and help me. Why?
0: We've been through all that because you're my brother. We've been here long enough. Are you coming with me? All right, I'll go alone. You tried to push me off the platform in front of the train. You tried to kill me.
1: You're mistaken, John. You slipped. I was trying to catch your arm.
0: I see. Then you were trying to save me.
1: That's right.
0: I must thank you for that.
1: Well, not at all, John. Not at all.

0: How much longer do we play this game?
1: I beg your pardon?
0: You've been following me since I got off the train.
1: That's right.
0: You're a police officer?
1: Yes.
0: How long have you been following me?
1: Since the day after Emily Gaunt disappeared.
0: You mean you've been with me since then? All these weeks, every day, every minute?
1: You're an active young man, Mr. Burns. You've got a long stride.
0: But me? Why me?
1: I take my assignments from Scotland Yard. They don't always tell me the reasons.
0: I tell you there is no reason this time.
1: As you say, Mr. Burns.
0: Now, will you leave me alone?
1: No, Mr. Burns.

0: That you, John?
1: Yes.
0: Come to the study a moment.
1: You're up late. What are you doing?
0: Working.
1: Let me see. Death in the Woods. A romance by Stephen Burns. You're really writing it?
2: I'm really writing it.
1: I'm done in. What did you want?
2: I just wondered why you'd been so late.
1: Did you?
2: Yes, it worried me.
1: Did it? Did you think I'd finally cracked and gone to the police?
2: I'd just like to know where you are.
1: Don't bother about me. Did you know the house is being watched, day and night?
2: Yes. I can see them from my window here.
1: I just wanted to be sure you knew. Good night, Stephen.
2: Good night, John. While moonlight glinted on her body there, while waves washed gently o'er her body fair.

0: Do you like the roast, Stephen?
1: I'm not very hungry, I'm afraid.
0: You look exhausted. Is the poem finished?
1: Yes, all finished.
0: You don't look very happy about it.
1: It's good.
0: When can I see it?
1: I'm not going to show it to anyone.
0: I see. We used to share things.
1: This is different. I'll probably destroy it anyway.
0: Stephen.
1: Yes?
0: What about us?
1: What about us?
0: We don't seem to have very much of a marriage. You must have noticed that.
1: Yes, I suppose I have.
0: I've discovered something important about you. You live your life on paper. The things you feel...

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2: Death in the Woods by Stephen Burns. Part 1. The Murder.

0: Well, I couldn't find him.
1: Why should you want to?
0: Care for a drink, Marjorie?
1: No, not at the moment.
0: That's better. We were talking about us before I made that sudden exit.
1: Yes.
0: As a matter of fact, you ought to know about it. There's another woman. Her name's Muriel. A rather silly little thing.
1: Is that so?
0: Not even a little bit jealous?
1: No, Stephen. You're never jealous of someone you don't love.
0: You make it sound very final.
1: It is.
0: Just like that. Should I say I'm sorry?
1: There's no need. I know it doesn't matter to you.
0: You're in some kind of a mood tonight. I can sense it. Why are you so strange, Marjorie?
1: While you were out looking for John, I read some poetry.
0: Was it mine?
1: It was signed by you. I went into the study. It was lying on the desk. I read it.
0: Did you like it?
1: Did I like it? How can you ask that?
0: Why not? You can appreciate a thing aesthetically, quite apart from what it says.
1: No, you can't. Not when it says...
0: Not when it says...
1: That you're a murderer.
0: Yes, it's true. I thought I might have disguised it a bit, but you read between the lines, didn't you?
1: And you dragged John into it, too.
0: John's been wonderful. He's kept the secret very well.
1: Why? Why should he?
0: Well, he's very old-fashioned, really. He believes in chivalry. And you see, he loves you.
1: I know.
0: Oh, then we all know. Splendid. I must have another. You remember in the poem I made John the White Knight? There was a nice touch. The man who locked the secret fast in his heart. But you, Marjorie, will you keep the secret? After all, you're not in love with me. It would be unfair. I couldn't expect you to, could I?
1: Yes, Stephen, you could. You could.
0: I'd have to take your word. Is your word good, Marjorie?
1: Do you want to tell me about it? Would that help?
0: Yes, that's an excellent idea. Come here.
1: Yes, Stephen.
0: Now, turn around. That's right. Face the steps. That's where it happened.
1: Stephen.
0: She was coming down from her bath and we met at the foot of the stairs. She looked rather pretty, and I wanted to kiss her, and so I did. It frightened her, I think, because she screamed. I kissed her again, and she screamed even louder. I had to stop that. I put my hands on her throat to shake her out of it. She tried to break away, still screaming, and I had to hold tighter. It was ridiculous. You'd be home any minute, and the neighbors would hear. Let me see. Just exactly where was she standing? Right about where you are now, Marjorie. That's right, exactly the same spot. Then I put my hands around her throat with my thumbs on her windpipe, like this.
1: Stephen!
0: Just like this, and I began to press harder.
1: Stephen! They'll know! Oh, well, no!
0: What do you mean?
1: I mean, your poem.
0: The manuscript? Where is it? What have you done with
1: it? It should be...
0: Where is it?
1: At the publisher's by now. I called a messenger and had it sent around.
0: You did that? To me?
1: Yes, while you were gone.
0: All right. Let them publish it. Let the whole world read it. What could those fools ever know? Two knights kill a girl by accident in a wood. They lay her body in a lake at the foot of a castle. What can they make of that? A fairy tale called Death in the Woods.
1: I took the liberty of making a change in your manuscript.

0: did?
1: I wrote a new title.
0: What did you call it, Marjorie?
1: I called it Emily Gaunt, A Confession of Murder.
0: Go to your room. Now.
1: Stephen, I'm sorry. You frighten me so. Stephen.
0: Go to your room, Marjorie.
1: Yes, Stephen.

0: This is to certify that I, Stephen Burns, strangled Emily Gaunt on the 15th of June. John Burns had nothing to do with it. I am going to drown myself. Who's there?
1: It's Kento. Over here at the window.
0: What do you want, Temple?
2: It's Tuesday night, dear boy. Didn't you know?
0: What? I don't understand.
2: Chess, Stephen. Tuesday night, chess. Have you forgotten?
0: You like your little games, don't you?
2: Of course.
0: I'm free of you, Dimple. You've been holding the secret in for a long time, but you can tell them now. Go on, tell them what you saw. You've played your last game with me.
2: My word.
3: Is your friend coming?
2: No. No, evidently not. I don't know what's come over Stephen lately. He acts exactly as if as if I'd done him some harm.
3: Erratic chaps, poets.
2: I suppose so.
3: Too bad. I did want to meet him. The famous Stephen Burns.
2: Well, I'll arrange it again sometime when he's in a better mood. Oh, we'd better be getting to that game.
3: By the way, how are all those scrapbooks of yours coming?
2: Oh, first rate. I've been collecting these murder cases since I was a boy.
3: It's an odd hobby you've got there.
2: All hobbies are a bit odd, I suppose. At any rate, I've got 40 of them now with this Emily Gaunt affair. I dare say I'm the only one on the river interested in that sort of thing.

0: John. John, is that you?
1: Yes, it's John.
0: Thank heavens you've come. Here, quickly.
1: What's happened?
0: John, I know everything.
1: You? What?
0: Never mind now. It's Stephen. Look, I just found this note. I was in my room and I heard him go out 10 minutes ago.
2: I am going to drown myself.
0: I read the poem and I don't know why, but I hid it in my closet. And when he saw it was gone, I had to lie to him to save my life. I told him I'd sent it to the publishers. He thinks he'll be found out. That's why he's gone.
1: I want you to destroy this note, Marjorie.
0: Yes, John.
1: I'll try to stop him, if it's not too late.
0: Wait. Let him go. It would be better than the police.
2: No. I love you. And because I do, I've got to do everything I can to save him.
0: All right. Go ahead. I'll wait here.
3: Out on the river, John steered the tiny motorboat around in a wide circle and then slowly narrowed it, watching for the small rowboat, scanning the angry black water for the sign of a bobbing head. And then suddenly, just ahead of him, was the boat. Empty.
1: No!
3: Stephen lay huddled in the bow of the boat, like a trapped animal, his eyes gleaming in the darkness, his hair was plastered to his skull, his clothes heavy and sodden with water. He raised himself on an elbow and then lurched forward to his knees.
1: I went over the side, John. I did. I went in. But I couldn't do it. I couldn't. Take me home, John. I want some dry clothes and some brandy. Take me home!
3: John frantically shoved and pushed to move his boat back. Then he stood abruptly and dived into the water after Stephen. He went under for a long moment, battling the current with all his strength. And then he came up again. Stephen, his wet... In another moment, his arms were flailing out, searching, grasping, looking for his brother. It may have been only moments, perhaps it was hours, but as he looked round desperately, scanning the black expanse about him for the sight of a single struggling head, there was nothing but jet black water, flowing swiftly.
4: Stephen! Stephen!
1: Marjorie.

0: And where is John now, Mrs. Burns?
1: Out on the river, helping them to look for the body.
0: I see.
1: Surely you don't still suspect him?
0: I have a few questions I want to ask him. He was out there with Mr. Burns on the river at the time, wasn't he?
1: He went out to try to stop him.
0: Stop him?
1: John!
2: Hello, Marjorie.
1: Have they...
2: Not yet.
0: Mr. Burns, can I...
1: Inspector, I want you to see this.
2: Marjorie, no.
1: I have to, John, don't you see? I have to.
0: This is to certify that I, Stephen Burns, strangled Emily Gaunt on the 15th of June. John Burns had nothing to do with it. I am going to drown myself. Signed, Stephen Burns. I see. Well, that's plain enough. The case of Emily Gaunt is closed, and I won't be bothering you again. Good night, Mrs. Burns. Mr. Burns.
1: Good night.
2: Marjorie.
1: I had no choice, John. It was Stephen's reputation, or you. And I love you.

0: This is Robert Montgomery. Our congratulations and thanks go to John McIntyre and Dan O'Herlihy for their excellent performances in The House by the River, and to all the other players for their fine support. Next week, for Suspense, we have selected the latest story by Dorothy B. Hughes, who wrote The Fallen Sparrow and Ride the Pink Horse. This one is a chilling mixture of many suspenseful ingredients. A charming young man, as ordinary as the smiling gas station attendant around the corner. A young lady who understood him too well. Another who loved him too blindly. A detective with a hunch he dreaded to follow up. And a series of headline-crashing murders that terrorized a whole city. With these ingredients, Dorothy B. Hughes, In a Lonely Place, adds up to a gripping hour of suspense. So be back with us next week, will you? Good night.
1: Mr. Montgomery may currently be seen in the Universal International production Ride the Pink Horse. John McIntyre may currently be seen in the 20th Century Fox production Call Northside 777. 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Lud Gluskin is our musical director and conductor, and Lucian Morawek composes the original scores. 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
1: Hey, Hap, did you hear about the super snook from Sandy Hook who found Snoo in his car?
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3: You know, Isabel first came into my life when I received a card from the telephone company stating that my application for a phone had been approved, and they were going to install one in my apartment. Well, I left instructions with the apartment house management to let the serviceman in. When I got home from work that evening, there was the telephone, as big as life, sitting there on the night table. Well, I just looked at it for a minute, like I'd never seen the phone before. Gosh, it started to ring. I about jumped out of my skin. I just let it ring a couple of times. Just wanted to hear it. To me, it sounded like the bells of St. Mary. Hello?
4: Is Isabel LaRue in, please?
3: Oh, I'm sorry. You must have the wrong number.
4: Is this Evergreen 31924?
3: Take a look. Yes, Evergreen 31924.
4: Well, isn't Miss LaRue there?
3: No, this phone was just installed. This must be her old number.
4: Oh, I'm sorry to have troubled you. Thank you.
3: Oh, no trouble at all. I wouldn't have thought much about the call, except by next Saturday, I'd had a dozen more just like it. And most of them were men. But it interested me. Any gal that gets around like that must interest a guy. So I decided that the next time I would try to find out a little further. Hello?
5: Harold Mason's office calling for Miss LaRue.
3: Oh, yes. Put him on.
5: Just one moment.
6: Hello, Miss Isabel LaRue. Mr. Mason calling.
3: Well, Miss LaRue will be right here. Put Mr. Mason on.
7: Hello, Isabel. Harold.
3: Well, this isn't Isabel.
7: Who is this?
3: Well, you see, this is Dick Brown. Isabel LaRue used to have this number. You know, I would appreciate it very much if you could tell me any other way I could get a hold of her. You see, I get quite a few calls and... Hello? Hello, Mr. Mason? Hello? He hung up. Why, I don't know. But one thing I found out was that little Isabel, if nothing else, must know the right people. A guy like Mason, who has got to go through 2 secretaries to make a phone call, must have a couple of chips. She was beautiful, no doubt about that. She must have to be, to get so many calls from so many different guys. And the right kind, too. She was very mysterious. Or why else would they hang up when I asked about her? She was tall, willowy, very sophisticated. A blonde. No, a brunette. And a lot of fun. I drew a mental picture of her as a gag, just to see how close I'd come when I actually met her. Well, I finally dozed off. She must be beautiful and lovely. Beautiful, tall. Maybe a redhead.

0: Dick?
1: Hmm?
0: Can't you see me? Here I am.
1: Where?
0: Up here.
1: Oh.
0: That's it. Come on, just a little further. That's a boy.
1: You're...
0: Who else?
1: Isabel.
0: Of course.
1: Oh, you are lovely. So beautiful. Just as I pictured.
0: Thanks, Dick. You're pretty swell yourself.
1: Oh, what am I?
0: Come here.
1: Oh? Well, you wouldn't.
0: Afraid?
1: Of course not. It's just...
0: What?
1: Well, what are you doing with me? I'm just a common bank clerk. What about Mr. Mason?
0: Harold, he bores me terribly.
1: Oh?
0: Look, every man is at my fingertips.
1: Yeah, that's what I mean.
0: If I wanted them, I'd be with them. Instead, I'm with you. You only want something you haven't got. Once you have it or know you can get it, you love with your heart, not your mind.
1: Oh, I do love you.
0: Put your arms around me. Kiss me.
1: The alarm clock broke it up just when it was getting good. Well, the next day was Sunday. It may sound kind of silly, but I just couldn't get her or that dream off of my mind all day. Instead of ordering donuts for breakfast, I ordered two Isabels, plain. It got on my nerves. Well... The public library was open, so I wandered down, and I thumbed through the present and all the past issues of Who's Who, the phone books, film magazines, newspapers, and... Well, there was nothing. Not a word about Isabel LaRue. Then that night, about 11 o'clock... Hello?
2: Let me speak to Isabel, will you?
1: Look, she doesn't live here. The phone...
2: Don't hand me that, pal. This is John Worthington, and I have to speak to LaRue, understand?
1: I'm sorry. I can't help you.
2: Then just give Isabel this message, will you?
1: Listen, I can't...
2: Just tell Isabel I don't want to see her friend. I want to see her. And if she don't call me by tomorrow morning and tell me she'll give me another chance, that'll be all. Get it?
1: Okay.
2: And it'll mean plenty of trouble, too. I'll come down there to the Beverly Towers and really put on an act that she won't forget.
1: Yeah.
2: Got the name? John Worthington.
1: Yeah, I got it. Well, I didn't give it much thought then. That particular phone call to Isabel, that is. But the next morning at breakfast, something happened. I was drinking my coffee, and I caught the sight of the paper next to me. It was all over the front page. Playboy, gambler. John Worthington leaps to his death from the top of the Beverly Towers. Now, the papers had it doped out that the reason for the suicide was that John Boy was a couple hundred thousand in debt. But I, and only I, knew different. It was Isabel LaRue.
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4: Hey, Harlow, what's this I hear about you being tossed out of the zoo for annoying the animals?
5: I can't figure it out, Hap.
4: Well, what were you up to when they hustled you off?
5: I was standing at the camel enclosure, thinking about Autolite stay full batteries, of course. 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Well, that camel just curled up and cried.
4: And that's when you were bounced.
5: Mm-hmm. 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
3: 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Suspense.
1: Yes, sir, this millionaire playboy and gambler, John Worthington, had jumped to his death from the top of the Beverly Towers. I knew it was on account of LaRue. And the worst part of it was that two or three times during the day, I caught myself not blaming him. I dreamed about it all the time now. It was getting so bad that I was actually fond of going to sleep so I could meet her again. And suddenly one night, just as I was dropping off, I thought of something. The Beverly Towers. A clue. I would ask her.

0: I love you.
1: I love you. Isabel, are you at the Beverly Towers?
0: Where else?
1: Thanks, honey. The Beverly Towers is about as swanky as you can get, strictly for the white tie and ermine trade. But Isabel was different. I knew that. So different. I arrived at the Beverly Towers, and I walked up to the elevator as big as life. Boy, I've never seen a joint like this. The elevators were even gilded.
2: Your floor, sir?
1: Well, I'm from the FBI, a T-man. What apartment is Miss Isabel LaRue's?
2: LaRue? Well, I shouldn't tell you, but, for how much?
1: Money? The United States government don't tip, my boy.
2: Yeah. It's 903. But look, I think you better get your information across the street, huh? The Blue Bottle Bar and Grill. Talk to the bartender, because if you don't, I'll be in trouble.
1: Thanks, son. We won't forget you when we crack this case, because your government has plenty of influence in Washington. It was actually around the corner on 3rd Street, the Blue Bottle Bar and Grill. Well, I cased it. The joint. Through the window. It looked pretty rough. And, well, anyway, well, I realized it was midnight already, and they were starting to close up, and I was pretty tired, so I figured that tomorrow would tell the tale. A half hour later, I was back in my apartment. I got undressed, and I climbed into bed. I was tired. Oh, so tired. Hello.
3: Hello. Is Mr. Brown in, please?
1: This is Brown speaking.
3: This is the Mount Vernon Police Department.
1: Police?
3: Oh, now, don't worry. We noticed that you have the telephone number Evergreen 31924.
1: Yes, I do.
3: Well, we're trying to locate an Isabel LaRue.
1: Isabel?
3: And we thought you might be getting some calls for her.
1: Oh? Oh, you did. Floribel McCoy, you said?
3: No, Isabel LaRue.
1: No, never heard of her.
3: Well, we're sorry to have bothered you. But look, if you do get any calls for her, try to get their names and let us know, will you?
1: Sure will.
3: All right, thank you.
1: I put the receiver back on the hook. I must be going really nuts. Why did I do that for? So she's in trouble. What business is it of mine? Why didn't I tell him? But after an hour, I finally went off to sleep.

0: Darling, come here.
1: Isabel, look, why don't you let me alone?
0: I don't want to, darling. Do you love me?
1: Well, what difference does that make?
0: A great deal. Tell me.
1: No.
0: I love you.
1: Well, you couldn't.
0: But I do.
1: All right, I'll tell you. I love you.
0: I need you, darling.
1: No, I need you.
0: I'm in trouble.
1: Yeah, but what kind?
0: Terrible trouble. Come help me.
1: I will.
0: Promise?
1: I promise.
0: Then come quick. Help me. Help me, dear.
1: Oh, Isabella, wait a minute. Wait a minute, Isabella. I forgot to ask you. What apartment are you in? 903?
0: Where else? Where else?
1: It was 7:30, and by 8:15 that morning, I was standing in front of 903. I was shaking like a leaf. I could feel my lower lip start to quiver. It always does that when I get nervous. I knocked softly. Twice. I waited, but there was no answer. I was holding one of my new calling cards in my left hand, and I could feel it getting wet.
2: Oh. What do you want?
1: Well, I'm Mr. Brown, calling for Miss LaRue.
2: Never heard of her.
1: Well, she lives here.
2: I live here, smart boy. Now go away.
1: You live here?
2: Who else? Now beat it, smart boy.
1: Well, now look, I know she's in... Hey!
2: Next time, don't pound the door off.
1: He was a big guy in a brown pinstripe suit. I got a look at the room inside. There was another tough guy in there. He'd been holding a revolver. Well, I tried to find that elevator boy to check whether I heard him right when he said room 903 was Isabel's. But he wasn't around. So I did what else he said. I went around to the Blue Bottle Bar and Grill.
3: Yeah, will it be?
1: What do you got?
3: Oh, about a little 8-year-old scotch.
1: Good.
3: Huh? Chaser?
1: Yeah. A root beer.
3: Huh. Well, you're serious about this drinking stuff. What's the matter, you gay, leave you?
1: Well, it's worse than that. You see, I can't find her. Hey, you don't know Isabel LaRue.
3: Isabel? Hey, just who are you, huh?
1: Here's my card.
3: Light's kind of bad. Richard Brown, Municipal Bank and Trust Corporation. Uh-huh. Are you a good friend of Isabel's?
1: We had only just discussed getting married, that's all.
3: Oh, I see.
1: Well?
3: Well, I don't know where she is myself, but I think this gentleman does, Mr. Brown.
1: Oh?
4: Hello.
1: Hi.
3: Mr. Brown here is looking for Isabel LaRue. Says he and she was going to get married.
1: Mm-hmm.
3: So I told him you might be able to help him, Roy.
4: Oh, sure. I know where she is right now.
1: Oh? Where?
4: What are you drinking, pal?
1: Oh, 8-year-old pre-war.
4: Ah, you don't want to drink that. Hey, Max, that 13-and-a-half-year-old special, huh?
3: Right.
4: Jeez. That's a...
3: You know, I was about to recommend it. And, here you are.
4: Not for me, Max. I'm a brandy drinker myself, Mr. Brown. Well, you must be the fella Isabel's been talking about. Come on, drink up.
5: No. Well, I'm probably not the guy she's been talking about, but...
4: Hmm?
5: She's in trouble, and I want to help her.
4: Oh, of course you do.
5: Where is she?
4: Well, the address is a little involved. Look, why don't we step in here, huh? Finish our drinks here.
5: Oh, sure thing.
4: You have a car?
5: Oh, of course.
4: Where?
5: Well, it's right out there. It's that gray convertible.
4: Oh, well, fine then. You won't have any trouble.
5: Thanks.
4: Hey, come on, drink up.
5: Thanks. Well, how long have you known the delightful Isabel? Miss LaRue, that is, Mr.
4: Just call me Roy.
5: Oh, thanks, Roy.
4: Forget it. Come on, a toast. A toast to Isabel. The one and only Isabel LaRue.
5: To Isabel, wherever she may be. Well... How long have you known the delightful Isabel, Miss LaRue, that is?
4: Oh, but...
5: Oh, Isabel! Oh, Isabel.
1: Well, Nick, I knew for sure I was back at my apartment with enough bandages around my head to pass for a Hindu Swami, which is maybe what I should have done. I was lying on the bed, and In my left hand was clutched one of my own cards. On the back of it was scrawled, "It's a misdemeanor and so forth to say you are a member of the FBI unless such is true. Lay off trying to contact I. LaRue. Signed, sincerely, your FBI." Oh, my head was throbbing like a trip hammer. I reached over and took a couple of aspirins, and in a few minutes I was off again in the land of Nod.

0: I'm here. Isabel. Dick.
1: Here. Look. Please, don't come near me.
0: Why didn't you help me?
1: I tried, honest.
0: Don't you love me?
1: Oh.
0: Don't you?
1: You know I do.
0: Tell me again.
1: I love you.
0: I love you, Dick.
1: I can't go on like this. We can't.
0: I'm with you now. I'll always be with you.
1: But you'll leave again.
0: Never again.
1: Well, come close to me.
0: There.
1: Oh, Isabel.
0: You smell of liquor.
1: Oh, well, I just had
0: my big, foolish, brave boy. They give you a Mickey.
1: They did?
0: What else?
1: Oh, I love you.
0: Promise you'll always be mine.
1: Forever.
0: Dear.
1: What, dear?
0: Where are you going to go when you get up and have a nice, hot dinner?
1: Blue Bottle Bar and Grill?
0: Where else?
1: As I walked in, I detected a hush fall over the patrons. The bartender hadn't seen me yet. But when he did, his face turned the same color as the dish towel he was wearing over one shoulder. Hey, give me the same as you gave me before, only this time, not so strong.
2: Oh, it's you.
1: Yeah, Brown's the name. You want to see a card?
2: I remember. That was a scotch, wasn't it?
1: Yeah, you got a good memory. But not that 13-and-a-half-year-old stuff this time.
2: Oh, sure. Hurt your head, sir?
1: No, I always wear bandages. It holds my hair down. Pour above the bar, if you don't mind, so I can see it.
2: Oh, sure, sure.
1: Yeah, that's better. Now, where is Isabel LaRue?
2: Oh, really? I didn't have nothing to do with it.
1: Come on, out with it. Where is she?
2: Please, she's in 903 Beverly Towers.
1: 903, just as I suspected.
2: Gee, Mr. Brown, don't tell nobody. I told you that they'll kill me.
1: Oh, no, they won't. Thanks for the scotch.
3: Yes, sir. What can I do for you?
1: Well, what kind of a gun can I get for $17.50?
3: Say, a gun, $17.50. Oh, yes, I have a practically brand new shotgun, 12 gauges.
1: No, I was looking for a pistol.
3: Pistol.
1: Yes.
3: Here. Here's a honey, a .38 revolver.
1: Well, it don't look so good to me.
3: Well, what can you expect for $17.50? It shoots, and I was told very accurately.
1: It's a deal.
3: Fine. You will have to sign some forms here and some identification. You know, state law.
1: And then, there I was, standing in front of room 903 in the Beverly Towers. If Isabel was in there, I was going to get her out. And this time I knew she was in there. I reached in my pocket, and I pulled out the gun. I pulled the hammer back. I held it close to my body so if anyone might be walking down the hall, they wouldn't see it. I started to pound on the door again.
4: Well, that isn't smart, boy. I thought I told you not to pound.
1: Let me in.
4: Smart boy's got a gun. I might get hurt.
1: Let me in!
4: What else? My hospitality's boundless. Come in and have a cocktail.
1: Yeah. 13-half-year-old scotch cocktail, I suppose. Oh, where's Isabel?
4: Oh, come now.
1: Where is she? I know she's here.
4: Put the rod away before you get hurt, smart boy.
3: Hey, this morning,
1: Oh, hello, Roy. Come on in. You close that door behind you. Now, you two put your hands up.
3: What is this?
1: Now, both of you get over back against that wall.
4: Look, Brown, I don't know what you're trying to prove. If you're as smart as you think you are, you'll get out of here fast.
1: Isabel, come out. It's okay. Stand back where you are. See, they're there.
3: You got hurt once, Nosey.
1: Keep quiet. Isabel!
4: What are you waving the gun around for?
1: Now stand back.
4: You nervous?
1: You let Isabel go.
4: Hey, you're shaking so bad you couldn't hit the wallpaper.
1: Now, you stay away from that mantle.
4: I just want to pick up this automatic, that's all.
1: Now stay away!
4: You're too nervous. You're out of your league, smart
1: Look,
4: boy.
1: Put that gun down.
4: Drop the rod. Drop it.
1: Don't!
4: That's it. Drop the gun.
1: The cops were there before the last bullet had left my gun. They slapped handcuffs on me and both of them. Apparently, the only thing I'd shot was the gun out of Desimone's hands, a feat for which I'm still being complimented for. Well, the lieutenant looked across the desk at me with real respect. Gosh.
4: Yes, sir. I,
5: I gotta hand it to you, my boy. Takes nerve to walk in on a guy like Desimone.
1: Who's Desimone?
5: What do you mean? Tony Desimone, the guy who tried to murder you.
1: Yeah, but so what? What does he do?
5: You didn't know. The biggest racketeer and bookmaker alive. Oh. Yeah, takes nerve.
1: Does?
5: We were waiting to catch him on something big, and you fixed it for us. Now we got him on attempted murder. Hey, how much do you owe you?
1: Nothing.
5: Oh, you're lucky. He owed about 200 grand in bets he'd taken off the other suckers. Guys like that poor Worthington guy and, Mason?
1: Oh, yeah. Yeah.
5: Yeah, looks like Isabel LaRue is finally out of business.
1: Oh, don't say that.
5: Oh, why not?
1: Please, who's Isabel LaRue?
5: You don't know?
1: No, tell me.
5: Oh, you're kidding.
1: No, I'm not. Who is she?
5: You don't know how it works, huh? Well, look, all bookies use fronts.
1: Fronts? You mean Isabel is a front for Tony Desimone?
5: No. Isabel LaRue is Tony Desimone. There is no such person as Isabel LaRue.
1: No. Oh, no. Oh, well, that isn't so.
5: Huh? Now, will you tell me why you went to all of this trouble?
1: Well, you see, well, there was a girl, and, well, she's... Oh, you wouldn't understand. Tony Desimone is up in prison now. Now, wouldn't this be true if Tony Desimone was the same as Isabel LaRue? She wouldn't be coming to see me anymore now, would she? Well, you'll have to excuse me now because it's a little late, and, well, I got to turn in, and besides, well, we want to be alone. I'm sure you'll understand.
0: Dick.
1: Oh, dear Isabel. Oh, a new dress.
0: Like it?
1: Well, it's a little... Well, I love it, you understand, but isn't it a little daring?
0: No.
1: Gosh, I wouldn't want to see you wear it around anyone else.
0: I won't, darling. I love you.
1: And I love you.
0: You're so handsome, strong, brave, wonderful.
1: What else?
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7: 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And it is, as we say...
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0: Mrs. Norquist? Mrs. Norquist? It's the doctor, Mrs. Norquist.
1: What? Oh, coming. Oh, I'm sorry, doctor. I fell asleep.
0: I told you not to. I warned you.
1: Oh, I couldn't help it.
0: Let me see the baby.

0: How is he? Is he better?
1: Well, pneumonia's tricky. Temperature 106.
0: Oh, all day long it's been 106. If he'd only move, if he'd only cry. Oh, Doctor, you've got to do something.
1: Mrs. Norquist, get hold of yourself. Fasten that sheet down. It's important that you don't let any of that steam escape.
0: All right, it's just that I'm so tired. When will the nurse be here?
1: There won't be a nurse.
0: No nurse, but you said there...
1: I've tried everywhere. It's the worst epidemic since 1918. The hospitals are full.
0: Oh, but I can't go on without a nurse. I can't.
1: Well, isn't there someone who can help you? Some neighbor?
0: There's no one.
1: Well, what about your husband? When's he due back?
0: 2 or 3 days.
1: Maybe you'd better send for him.
0: You don't mean the baby?
1: Well, you can't keep this up. You need help.
0: Oh, I didn't want to worry Paul. This business trip's so important to him. Besides, I expected to get a nurse. Why, he doesn't even know the baby's sick.
1: You'll have to do it alone, then. How's the sulfur holding out?
0: I have enough.
1: Good. Now, don't neglect the steam for an instant. Keep up the warm alcohol sponge bath. Don't leave his side. I'll try to get back in the morning. And don't sleep. No matter how tired you get, no matter how you scream for it, you must not sleep. Here. Here, take these pills. They'll help you.
0: Thank you, Doctor. Doctor, is little Kurt going to make it?
1: Well, that you'll know one way or the other before morning.
0: Oh?
1: Crack that temperature tonight, and he'll pull through. It's the crisis.
0: Poor baby. Little thin legs. Kick the covers, darling. Kick them. That's what legs are for. You don't want to give up now, Kurt. You're just beginning. You haven't seen half there is. You've never thrown a snowball or hit a home run or gone fishing with your dad. Oh, Kurt. Kurt, you should be in a hospital. Not in a homemade croup tent with a kettle of steam under your bed. In a hospital with nurses in white starched uniforms. Nurses who are awake. Whose hearts don't break when they look at you. I mustn't think about it. Steam. A kettle under the bed. Steam to breathe. Another kettle on the stove. Sponge baths every few minutes. Every few minutes. Temperature 106. Temperature 106. Temperature 106. How many times I took it, I don't know. Nothing in the room seemed real or tangible anymore. Nothing but the steam. Steam. I watched it, hypnotized. Now it was an eraser on a blackboard removing today's problems. Now it was a windshield wiper pushing aside the rain so I could see ahead of me. The vision slowly cleared. And then I saw it. A light. No, 6 lights. Bright flames. Birthday candles. 6 birthday candles on top of a white cake. Happy birthday to you.
2: Happy birthday to you. Happy birthday, little Kurt. Happy birthday to you.
3: 6 years old. You're a big boy now, son.
4: I want my present.
0: Oh, mercenary little creature, isn't he, Paul?
3: Okay, Muggy, here it is. Hey, son, let me help you.
4: Leave it alone.
3: What?
4: Don't you dare touch it.
3: Oh, now look here, Kurt.
0: Please, Paul, it's his birthday.
3: All right. Go ahead, unwrap it.
0: Well, Kurt, don't you like it?
4: No.
0: Oh, why, Kurt Norquist, how can you say such a thing after your daddy bought you a wonderful fire engine?
4: Why didn't you get me one with one seat?
3: But what's wrong with 2 seats?
4: When it's got 2 seats, you gotta let some other kid ride with you.
0: But don't you want to share your fun with your little friends?
4: I don't like nobody to have fun but me.
3: Kurt, you come back here.
0: Let him go, Paul.
3: Oh, but
0: he's
3: Mary.
0: He's just a little boy. He'll get over it.
3: Well, I hope so.
0: There were more birthdays, but as Kurt grew, a mounting fear began to grow in me, too. He looked like a choir boy, but there was something else hiding back of those innocent eyes. At 8... he forged his report card. At 10, he stole some things from the dime store. By the time he showed promise of being taller than his father, his personality, in spite of everything we tried to do, was really beginning to frighten us.
4: You wanted to see me, Father?
1: Yes, I did. Your mother and I are very concerned about you.
4: Again?
0: Why weren't you in school all week?
4: It bores me.
1: Well, where were you? What have you been doing?
4: Thinking. Just thinking.
0: What about, Kurt? What is it you think about? Is there something bothering you?
4: Yes.
1: Well, what is it, son?
4: School. I hate it.
0: But you like to read.
4: That's different. I read what I like. I don't like to be told what to do.
1: But don't you understand? Everybody has to be guided and told what to do.
4: Sure, I understand. But I don't have to like it. And I don't like it.
0: Kurt, I'm surprised at you.
4: Is that all, Father?
1: Yes, that's all.
4: I'm disappointed. I thought you were going to beat me.
1: Why, you insolent...
0: Paul, Kurt! Please. There's someone at the door. What? Why, Mr. Johnson.
2: Kurt home?
0: Why, yes, he is.
2: Hello, Paul.
1: Oh, Fred. Now, what is it this time?
2: Are you going to tell them, Kurt, or do you want me to?
4: I don't mind. I stole a watch from Evans's jewelry store. A swell wristwatch.
1: A watch?
0: Oh, Kurt. We were going to buy you one for your birthday. You didn't have to steal it.
4: It was more fun stealing. Lots more fun.
2: This time, I'll have to take him to juvenile court, Mrs. Norcross.
0: Oh, no.
1: Fred, let me bring him down. You go on. I want to talk to him.
0: Paul's face was gray with hurt. His cheeks sagged and his eyes were bleak as he turned to Kurt.
1: I didn't want it this way, son, but maybe it's the only solution. Maybe it'll help straighten you out.
4: You're not going to put me in a reform school.
1: Kurt!
0: Paul was savage as he ran up the stairs after him. Kurt slammed the bedroom door in his face, and as Paul flung it open...
1: You've had this coming to you for a long time.
4: Oh, no, you don't. Keep away from me.
1: Kurt!
0: Wild lust was on Kurt's face, and a gun was in his hand, his father's revolver. I knew he'd do it even before it happened. Kurt! Paul went limp as he turned to me with a look of shocked surprise.
1: Mary.

0: For Suspense, Autolite is bringing you Miss Martha Scott in radio's outstanding theater of thrills, Suspense.
1: That didn't wake you up, Dad. Nothing will.
2: Wake me up? Why, I wasn't asleep a while ago. I was just fooling you.
1: Fooling, huh? Then tell me what I said.
2: Just before Suspense started?
1: Yeah.
2: You asked me who made the Stayful battery. 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
1: Golly.
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1: Was a handsome giant with the face of a Viking saint and no soul at all. The incident with Elaine McGregor proved that. I was transplanting geraniums on the other side of the hedge. I didn't mean to eavesdrop.
2: What's going to happen to us?
3: I wouldn't know.
1: Doesn't it make any difference to you?
3: Should it?
1: It's easy for you, isn't it?
3: What did you expect?
1: Nothing, really. You're in a class by yourself, Kurt. You've got the heart of a tapeworm, but you're not going to eat into me.
3: Very pretty speech. I didn't know you were so valuable. But what does it mean?
1: It means I'm lucky. I can walk out of your life. You can't. You've got to live with yourself. You're rotten, Kurt. Rotten all the way through. You warp everything you touch. You destroy all the decent things around you.
3: Decent?
1: I despise you.
3: I thought you loved me. Madly.
1: You can't love a snake. You can only be charmed by it.
3: Goodbye, darling. Mother, you can come out from behind there.
1: Kurt, how could you?
3: But Mother, I knew you were there all the time.
1: I didn't mean that. I mean the way you treated Elaine. Oh, Kurt, maybe marriage would be good for you.
3: Come, Mother. First you want me to get a job, any job. Now, you wouldn't want me to get married at my age, would you? I'm just a child.
1: No, Kurt. Not you. You've never been a child. Everything he did seemed to be aimed at hurting someone, and always it pleased him. And then one day, as suddenly as you turn over a page, Kurt was different. He slammed the front door, and he was whistling. He was gayer than I'd ever seen him.
3: Hi.
1: Well, what are you so gay about?
3: The proverbial leaf has been turned, and you see before you a hard-working young man.
1: Kurt, you've got a job.
3: That's right, Mother. A job.
1: Oh, at the lumberyard? Oh,
3: don't be silly. I'm a banker.
1: A banker? What bank?
3: First National. Mr. Cox was very nice about the whole thing.
1: Your father's bank? Then Paul got you the job.
3: You talk like the old man owns the place. He's just a teller.
1: Then how did you get the job?
3: I talked to Mr. Cox.
1: Kurt, what did you tell Mr. Cox?
3: You should have been there, Mother. I melted the old boy's heart. He swallowed the whole thing.
1: Swallowed what? What did you tell Mr. Cox?
3: Don't get melodramatic, Mother. I merely told him that I had to go to work because we needed the money. That I liked the idea of working in a bank. You know, like father, like son.
1: Oh, needed the money? Oh, Kurt, you didn't. You didn't humiliate your father that way.
3: But you wanted me to get a job.
1: Kurt, ever since you've been old enough to think, you've been bad. You caused your father nothing but heartache. You're aging him, draining all the joy out of his life. And now this crowning humiliation. But I'm warning you, Kurt. If you cause your father any more sorrow, if you hurt him just once more, I'll...
3: Kill me? Bravo, Mother. Now let's have the second act.
1: You fiend! The first time I ever slapped him. But I knew then there would never be any peace for us. That he would go on and on until there was nothing left. No honor, no decency, nothing. But even I didn't suspect the depth of his malignancy until it was too late. Paul was coming up the walk alone. His step was slow, his back was stooped, and his face was lined and tortured. I opened the door for him. Paul, what's wrong?
4: I've been fired.
1: Fired? After 22 years?
4: There was a shortage this morning. $1,000.
1: Oh, surely they don't think you took it. You've handled millions of dollars down there and never touched a penny of it. How could... Kurt took it, didn't he?
4: Yes.
1: And you took the blame?
4: Not exactly. He's very clever, Mary. He's devilishly clever. He worked hard. He did it.

0: to work well. I thought... I tried to kid myself, anyway, that he was outgrowing his badness. It was all part of a warped scheme. He won the respect of everyone in the bank, and then very simply stole the money and planted the evidence that led straight to me.
1: Why didn't you tell Mr. Cox what we've been through, what a bad boy he is? There are records at Juvenile Hall. We could prove it.
0: You know what Mr. Cox said to me? He said he wouldn't prosecute because of my wonderful son. My wonderful son. I never had a son. I couldn't look at him, Mary. When I walked out of the bank, Garvey and Cage One didn't even say goodbye or good luck or too bad or anything. He just got suddenly too busy to look up. He forgot all about the months we lay in the mud together at Taro and the Navy Crosses. We went on the same day. Garvey was too busy to look up. I couldn't tell him the truth. I'm not strong like you, Mary. Can't take it anymore.
1: He was looking at me, but he didn't see me. His eyes were covered with a film of tears. Then he turned and staggered out of the house. He walked like he was drunk. Yes, that's what he was, drunk with despair. He got in the car. I wanted to go to him, to hold him in my arms, but I couldn't. I was frozen. The car lurched away from the curb, skidded around the corner. It was like a madman driving. I wasn't surprised when they called me from the hospital. Reckless driving, they said. Accidental death. But I called it something else. I called it murder. At that moment, I died, too. Oh, I went through the motions of living at the cemetery and after. I kept on, not counting the days coming or going, and one day I realized Kurt was 25, a man, a handsome, ruthless man. We lived in the same house, but we had nothing to do with each other. Until one November afternoon, I was in the kitchen making an apple pie at It had always been Paul's favorite. Suddenly, the room was throbbing with Paul's presence. Paul! I dropped the knife on the floor and ran up the stairs into my bedroom. Mine and Paul's. I was wild out of my mind. I turned about the room, everywhere searching. I needed him terribly. I could feel his presence, and yet it wasn't enough. It had to be something tangible, something I could touch. And then I remembered. The Navy Cross and the Purple Heart, they were his. They were part of him. I pulled out the shirt drawer and threw his shirts on the bed. The Purple Heart was there in its satin line box, but the Navy Cross was gone. Oh, Paul. Paul. Paul. Oh, Paul. The room was dark. I lay there for quite a while. I had no reason to get up. Kurt was home. I tidied the bed, spread it up, ran a comb through my hair. I walked along the hallway to his room.
2: Yes? You want something? I'm in a hurry.
1: Yes, I do want something. Your father's Navy Cross, where is it?
2: Oh, that. I was holding three aces when I ran into a straight. Jack Carn said he'd take the cross in lieu of $5. How do you like a guy like that?
1: I looked at Kurt for a long time. Then I walked away. It didn't matter. Nothing mattered. Not that day or any other day. Not even later when the policeman came to the door.
3: I have a warrant for the arrest of Kurt Norquist.
1: On what charge?
3: Murder.
1: It was a colorful trial. Murder in the first degree. The front pages were blotched with it. Little shop girls hurried to buy the evening editions of the sordid testimony to read on their way home from work. I went to the trial every day and listened with this strange sense of unreality.
4: Sure I killed him.
1: All I could think was, that flashing, handsome young man up there admitting to murder and worse is my son.
4: No, I didn't hate him. I didn't even know him very well.
1: Then why don't I feel anything?
4: I just wanted to see what it was like. That's all.
1: Why don't I shudder with disgrace? Why don't I crawl off into a corner and die?
4: Sorry? What for? He's dead, isn't he?
1: The trial went on for days, and Kurt was unmoved, insolent, triumphant almost. Even as his wretched soul made ready for the lethal chamber, he was untouched.
5: In there, madam. 5 minutes.
1: Thank you.
4: Well, hello, Mother.
1: Mother? Oh, yes, I am your mother.
4: Huh? Oh, you brought me some cigarettes. Thanks. Well, I wonder what it's going to be like.
1: What?
4: You know, that last mile. I'm a queer guy, all right. I don't feel sorry about anything. As a matter of fact, I don't feel anything at all. Never did. Except that maybe this is a good smoke.
1: I look deeply into his face, beyond the pale blue eyes, into the black soul. I gave him life, but I couldn't give him honor. He exhaled. Smoke came out of his mouth and nose and spun around him, enveloping his face, framing it in a circle of fog. Then he smiled. Not the smile of a murderer, more the slow, wistful smile of a small boy. And abruptly his face was changed. I've been here before. I watched the smoke rings as they billowed upward. I couldn't take my eyes off them. In each smoke ring was a face. Kurt's face. And the faces kept changing, getting smaller, smaller. The eyes were round, full of wonder, changing, and slowly the vision faded. They all converged into one face. And Kurt was a baby again. In a croup tent. Fighting for the right to live a useless life. I've seen ahead. That's what it was. I know what's in store for him, and it's all bad. Steam? Not much left. In a moment, there won't be any. Oh, let him go. He'll turn out bad. No good, not worth my tears. It won't be wrong. Let him go. Steam. It's gone. I won't get the kettle. It isn't wrong. Let him go. No. Oh, no, little Kurt, wait. Don't go. Oh. Steve, kettle. Don't take him, oh, please, don't take him. He's just a little baby. He doesn't know. Steve, I must take his temperature. Oh, I'm afraid. Crisis. Temperature, 106. 6 tenths. 107. Oh, no, no. He's gone. He's gone. He's dead. Oh. Hold on, baby. Hold tight. The kids got in my way as I held the thermometer to the light. I brushed them off. And then I looked. The mercury stood at 106. 105. 103. You're going to get well, Kurt. Temperature 101. Grow strong and handsome. Temperature 100. And good, Kurt. You're going to be good.

0: thank you, Martha Scott, for a splendid performance. Miss Scott will be back in just a moment.
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6: It's been a real pleasure to appear on Suspense tonight. 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
4: Miss Martha Scott is currently appearing in the RKO production So Well Remembered. Tonight's Suspense play was written by Gwen and John Bagney with music composed by Lucian Morawick and conducted by Lud Gluskin. The entire production was under the direction of Anton M. Leader. 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

0: Tonight, Roma Wines bring you the story of Ivy by that high priestess of the art of suspense, Mary Belloc Lowndes, and starring the young actress whose performance you admired in the picture An American Romance, Miss Anne Richards.
1: Suspense is presented for your enjoyment by Roma Wines. That's R-O-M-A, Roma Wines. Those excellent California wines that can add so much pleasantness to the way you live, to your happiness in entertaining guests, to your enjoyment of everyday meals. Yes, right now a glass full would be very pleasant, as Roma Wines bring you a remarkable tale of suspense.
0: And with the story of Ivy and with the performance of Anne Richards as its extraordinary heroine, Roma Wines hope indeed to keep you in suspense.

0: The Story of Ivy. Ivy Lexton's own story as told to Victoria Matthews, an exclusive feature of the Morning Herald.
1: I wrote it in the first person, Mrs. Lexton. I hope you don't mind.
0: Oh, it doesn't matter, so long as the story is accurate. You can understand my anxiety, Miss Matthews. After all, I owe it to my public.
1: Yes, of course. Perhaps you'd like to read it through and make suggestions before signing the release.
0: Oh, if it's not too much bother.
1: On the contrary, hearing it in your own words would be a decided help to me.
0: There you are, Miss Matthews. I'll read it out then. Are you comfortable? Would you like anything? A cigarette, perhaps? It's unfortunate that I have no maid here with me at present.
1: Thank you. I'm quite comfortable. Please go ahead, Mrs. Lexton.
0: Very well. Chapter 1. I was born in Hobbs Court, Soho, and I was christened Ivy Gudge. I hated my name, and I hated the sordid surroundings into which I had been born. And while yet a child, I made up my mind that wealth and position should be mine at whatever cost. As a child, my favorite book was the story of Nell Gwynn, the commoner who became the favorite of a king. And one sentence of Nell's, in the face of all her success, made an indelible impression on me. It was this. In life, I have never sought anything that did not seem to have been placed in my hands by Providence itself. At the close of my first season as an actress, our show was bankrupted by an embezzling manager, and I was left stranded in the provinces and stone broke. Many great gentlemen had shown me attention and showered me with presents, but I sought assistance from none of them. And it was Jarvis Lexton, a young man whom I'd scarcely noticed, who came to me in my hour of need.
2: Ivy, I know there are hundreds of men who adore you. Men with titles, wealth, social position, much more than I can offer. But there's not one who loves you more than I do. Will you marry me, Ivy?
0: And I said yes, because it was offered. We were frightfully happy that first year of our marriage, and Jarvis was so generous, humoring all my little whims, spending much more money on me than he could afford. It always gave him a thrill of boyish pleasure to see my portraits in the newspapers and magazines with captions such as "The Beautiful Mrs. Ivy Lexton, wearing Vionette's latest creation," or "Mrs. Jarvis Lexton's ascot with Lady Hampton and Lord Rushworth." He kept a scrapbook of them and really seemed quite pleased about everything until one day.
2: I say, Ivy, don't you think you're being seen and photographed a bit too much with this fellow Rushworth?
0: Oh, but darling, I thought you liked having me hobnob with the peers of the realm.
2: What about this other chap, Roderick Gresham? You know, it does seem a bit thick for me to work my head off 12 hours a day, figuring out ways to finance your clothes and jewels so you can be photographed with other men. It's got to stop in any case, Ivy. We're broke.
0: Oh, you mean our money is all spent up?
2: We're wiped out. The bailiffs attached my office furniture. I can't even pay the rental on this flat.
0: What are we going to do, Jarvis?
2: I'll let you figure that one out. You're so good at spending money, perhaps you can think of a way to make some.
0: So you see, Jarvis really made the suggestion to me himself. I don't know what we'd have done during the next few months if it hadn't been for the generosity of Roger Gresham and Lord Rushworth. Roger was only a young doctor starting out in practice and couldn't help a great deal, of course. So he was even fonder of me than Miles Rushworth, now that I look back on it. It was in July that things took such a distressing turn. I'd been out to dinner with Roger Gresham, and I asked him up to the flat afterwards to say hello to Jarvis and cheer him up. Poor Jarvis hadn't been feeling well lately.
2: Well, Ivy, this is a fine hour to come home to your loving husband. Where have you been?
0: Out, darling. Aren't you going to say hello to Roger?
2: I suppose I should thank him for keeping my wife amused.
3: I say, old fellow.
0: Roger has just been telling me the most fascinating things. He was called as an expert, you know, for the Crown of the Bronson case. I asked him to come up and tell you about it, darling, since you're such a detective fan.
2: Well, that's nice of you, Roger. Do tell me all about the Bronson case.
3: Well, there was nothing so interesting about the murder itself. It was just a simple case of arsenic poisoning.
2: You don't say.
3: As a medical man, what interested me about it was what a doctor ought to do in a case where he suspects a patient's being secretly poisoned.
0: What would you do, Roger?
3: Well, it's hard to say. If you called in the police and your suspicions turned out to be unfounded, well, this would just about finish your career. I suppose that's why so many poisoners get away with it. Well, I guess I'd better be getting along.
2: Drop in again sometime, Roger. And bring your own arsenic.
0: Jarvis!
3: Well, Cheerio. Ivy, see you later.
0: Really, Jarvis, I've never been so humiliated.
2: You know I don't like him. Why do you persist in bringing him here?
0: Why, darling, I do believe you're jealous.
2: Well, why shouldn't I be?
0: I like it when you're jealous. It's like old times, isn't it?
2: Do you deny that he's in love with you? And that you've encouraged him? Him and I don't know how many others?
0: Oh, now, darling, don't be like that. There's only one other.
2: You admit it.
0: Well, darling, we may as well be realistic. We're still Stony Brook. You don't seem to have any prospects.
2: What are you driving at?
0: Well, Miles got back in town today, and I'm seeing him tomorrow night. Lord Rushworth, darling.
2: Well, that titled idiot.
0: That titled idiot has been paying the rent on this flat for the past 6 months, if you want to know the truth.
2: Why, you little...
0: Well, now, darling, can I help it if Miles Rushworth is awfully, awfully fond of me? And if it helps us, what's the difference?
2: Go on. I'm listening.
0: Darling, look. I'm just a burden to you at this stage, aren't I?
2: So you want me to give you a divorce, is that it?
0: It needn't make any difference between us, darling. As soon as I'm Lady Rushworth, I'll settle a nice allowance on you.
2: Are you serious?
0: Of course I'm serious, darling.
2: Well, I don't play your rotten, filthy game.
0: Jarvis!
2: You married me for richer or poorer, and you're going to stick to your bargain. And if you try to divorce me, I'll make such a scandal, your precious Lord Rushworth will wish he'd never met you. In fact, I've a notion to do it anyway.
0: Oh, Jarvis, you wouldn't. That would spoil everything.
2: And you're frightened, aren't you? Well, I'll give you your choice. Either you give up your boyfriends and keep me, or you'll lose all three of us. Which will it be?
0: Well, all right, Jarvis. I'll tell Roger and Miles both I can't see them again, ever.
2: Why didn't you just ask me to kill myself? I might have obliged if you'd been more honest.
0: Jarvis, you mustn't say such things.
2: You're poison to me. I ought to let you go. But I won't. If it's any satisfaction to you, I'd be better off dead than with things the way they are.

0: So you see, Miles, I simply can't go on seeing you. It isn't fair to Jarvis.
1: Is he being fair to you?
0: You don't understand. I'm all he has left now.
1: You're so good. So innocent. Can't you see he's just holding on to you out of spite? Has he done one thing? Has he even tried to get a job so that he can support you?
0: I married him for richer or poorer, until death do us part.
1: Then I pray death be merciful to us both, Ivy.
0: Oh, you mustn't say such things. It's wicked.
1: I'm sorry, my dear. Ivy, I wanted to give you this little remembrance. I had hoped to give it you under happier circumstances, but please accept it now as a farewell present.
0: Oh, Lord Rushworth, you shouldn't have.
1: It's only a little thing, a little handbag you admired so much. We saw it in Cartier's window.
0: Oh,
1: remember?
0: The one with the emerald clasp. Oh, you shouldn't have. Oh, it must have cost a fortune.
1: Look in the mirror. The emerald matches your eyes. You will accept it, won't you?
0: Oh, Miles, I'll carry it with me always.

0: Ivy. Darling, come in, come in.
1: Oh, I was just in the neighborhood, Roger, and I thought that
0: let me take your things. I see. Oh, smart handbag. Real emerald, isn't it?
1: Yes, Miles gave it to me. Isn't it lovely?
0: You know what it means, accepting a present like that from him.
1: Oh, don't be silly, Roger. It was a farewell present.
0: Farewell? Darling, do you really mean that?
1: Roger, please. What if your housekeeper walked in?
0: Oh, I'm sorry. Well, come along, darling. Come in here. I was just putting up a prescription.
1: What a queer sort of room. I never knew a doctor's surgery looked like this.
0: Weren't you ever in here before?
1: No. What's in that bottle?
0: Huh? Oh, well, arsenic.
1: I thought it was a poison.
0: Well, it is. It's also a fine tonic, taken in the right amounts.
1: How much would it take to kill someone?
0: Oh, about the same amount as the amount of sugar it would take to sweeten your coffee.
1: Oh, doesn't it give you an eerie feeling?
0: What?
1: That little glass jar, the definite prison waiting to escape. Oh.
0: Aren't you being rather morbid?
1: Will you have one or two spoonfuls of death in your coffee, darling?
0: I say, you are a little bourgeois, darling. All right, my patient. Now, wait here. Shan't be a moment.
1: As soon as he'd left the room, I picked up the glass jar on the end of the table, unscrewed the top of it, almost without being aware of what I was doing. How strange and exciting to know that death was in that jar, in those little white crystals. Then, as if some power outside myself had suddenly taken possession of me, I pressed the catch of that lovely jeweled handbag and commenced spooning off the white crystals. One, two, three,
0: Mr. Long, darling. Oh. I had to listen to a recital of the Colonel's symptoms.
1: Oh, that's all right. I was just fixing my makeup. I can't seem to find my lipstick.
0: So, girl, you're looking rather pale. Perhaps I'd better prescribe a tonic for you.
1: Oh, no. I'm just a little tired, that's all.
0: Well?
1: What is it, Roger?
0: Oh, nothing. I could have sworn I put the cap back on the spot. Oh, well.
1: On the bus, all the way back to Kensington, I kept wondering why I had done that funny thing. It seemed as if everyone was staring at me and at the little handbag with the emerald cuff. In a momentary surge of panic, I wondered if they'd guessed my secret. The little white crystals of death I had carried away with me. For what? For whom? Then of a sudden it came to me. Providence had placed in my hands the means of helping my poor, unhappy husband.
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0: My husband's illness lasted only a little more than a week, but to me it seemed an intolerably long time. Thanks to the generosity of Lord Rushworth, I was able to have a nurse in to look after him. But I couldn't help wishing there was something more I could do for him. I'd used off nearly all of the poison I'd carried away that night from Roger's dispensary. But instead of the merciful death I had hoped it would bring, it seemed only to cause poor Jarvis to suffer more pain. There were only a few grains of the white crystals left in the bottom of the little handbag with the emerald cloth, and I hadn't the heart to go on with it. Besides, Jarvis' doctor was commencing to ask too many questions. I decided to consult another physician, and under the circumstances, Roger Gresham seemed the wisest choice.
1: Ivy, I came the moment I received your message.
0: Offering so dreadfully, Roger. I hadn't any idea it would be so painful.
1: You hadn't any idea what?
0: Well, I mean, he complained of a stomach ache, and suddenly, and the night...
1: Where is he? I'll have a look at him.
0: In here. This is Dr. Gresham, nurse. How do you do, Doctor? Jarvis, I've asked Roger to look at you. You don't mind, do you, dear?
2: Get him out of here. I've been poisoned. He's the one who poisoned me. Get him out of here.
3: Oh, boy. He's been that distracted, he has.
1: I'll just prescribe a little sedative for him, nurse.
0: I'll go and order up some tea, Roger. You will stay, won't you?
1: Yes, thanks.
4: Oh, Mrs. Lexton, I was just looking for you. Dr. Berwick is waiting in the drawing room with another gentleman, Mum.
0: I'll see what they want. Order up some tea, will you, dear?
5: Well, there you are, Mrs. Lexton. This is Inspector Orpington.
0: Inspector?
6: Of Scotland Yard, ma'am.
0: Oh.
6: Dr. Berwick tells me he has reason to suspect that your husband is suffering from arsenic poisoning, Miss Lexton.
0: I don't understand.
6: Your husband keeps speaking of someone named Roger Gresham. Is that the name, Dr. Berwick?
5: Yes.
0: Why, that's Dr. Gresham. He's in there now with my husband.
5: Good Lord. Come along, Inspector. You'd better wait here, Mrs. Lexton.
0: Never until that moment had I realized how foolish my actions had been. Surely now they would suspect poor Roger. But how could I have known it would take Travis so long to die? If there had only been someone to confide in, I felt so alone.
5: Oh, I'll have no license for this, Gresham. Do you hear me?
1: Oh, look here, Derek. Mrs. Lexton never told me there was another doctor on the case.
6: Oh, is that true, Mrs. Lexton?
0: Why, yes. Dr. Gresham is an old friend of mine, and I saw no harm in his looking in.
5: Nevertheless, I shan't sign the death certificate, not till there's a post-mortem.
0: Death certificate?
6: I'm sorry, Mrs. Lexton. It's our painful duty to inform you that your husband has just passed away.
0: Oh!

0: Dr. Grisham speaking?
1: Roger, it's Ivy.
0: Ivy, why haven't you called me before? What's been happening?
1: Oh, Roger, it's been such an ordeal, you don't know. And that dreadful man, that inspector from Scotland Yard, has been here again asking questions.
0: What kind of questions?
1: Well, darling, I can't tell you everything over the telephone, but he said it was his duty to find out the truth.
0: The truth about what?
1: They found out that poor Jarvis died of arsenic poisoning.
0: Suicide?
1: The inspector says they know it was murder, because Jarvis hadn't asked it.
0: I don't think that I... What possible motive could I have?
1: None, of course, darling. But I was silly enough to let out to the inspector that you had been, well, fond of me in a sort of way. Are you there, Roger?
0: Yes. Yes, go on, Ivy.
1: Well, the moment I said it, I saw what a mistake I'd made. But he spoke as if he already knew such a lot, or at any rate, some part of it.
0: What part of it?
1: Well, that even if I didn't care for you, you had been very, very fond of me. Are you there, Roger?
0: Yes. Yes, Ivy. Go on. What else?
1: Well, he's certain to ask if I've ever been to see you at your house, I mean. Well, of course, I said no. Are you still on the line, Roger?
0: Yes, Ivy.
1: Well, you won't give me away, will you, Roger, darling?
0: No. No, Ivy, don't worry. I won't give you away.
2: Roger Gresham. The jury, after a careful and patient hearing, have found you guilty of the willful murder of Jarvis Lexton. The sentence of the court upon you is that you be taken from here to a lawful place of execution, and that you be there hanged by the neck until you be dead.
3: There, there, my dear. You mustn't give way like this.
1: I can't help it, Miles. Such a shock. First poor Jarvis and now.
3: Well, it's all over now. Look here, Ivy. Why not take a long voyage somewhere, far away from here? The sea is marvelous for forgetting one's troubles. And make a fresh start somewhere. Rio, for instance.
1: Oh, I've always wanted to see Rio. Perhaps we can go there for our honeymoon.
3: Honeymoon? Are you thinking of remarrying?
1: Why, Miles, darling. Of course. Don't you remember what you said? If I were only free... Well, I'm free now.
3: Ivy, I don't quite know what to say. I'm very fond of you, of course, and I'll gladly lend you any financial assistance, but as for marriage, particularly under the circumstances, you must know there's been a great deal of talk about you and Gresham.
1: Oh, surely you don't believe those stories. There's never been anyone but you, Miles. If I'd met you before I met Jarvis...
3: We could never have been in any case, Ivy... Surely you realize that.
1: I'm not good enough to be Lady Rushworth. Is that what you're trying to say?
3: Too good, if you like. It's not my choice in any case. I was born with this name, and I have certain responsibilities.
1: You stop it now.
3: Well, I wish I could make you understand. There's my mother, for instance. She's an invalid, heart, you know. And if I were to marry, well, you, I believe the shock would kill her.
1: But the things you said, the present you gave me, what was I to think?
3: Well, I'm sorry if you thought I was leading you on. The night that I gave you the bag...
1: The emerald bag. You were saving it for the kiss-off, was that it?
3: Well, that's rather a crude way of putting it.
1: It matches the color of your eyes, you said. And I said I'll carry it with me always. Funny, isn't it?
3: Oh, Ivy, please, the servants.
1: Don't you Ivy please me. I want them to hear. Perhaps the whole world will hear one day that Ivy Lexton poisoned her husband for Lord Rushworth.
3: Ivy, what are you saying?
1: Two lives weren't too much for Ivy to sacrifice, and the risk of her own life meant nothing. She wasn't good enough for my lord.
3: You, dear, sweet little Ivy Lexton. Why, I can't believe it.
1: Well, let me tell you something you can believe. I never loved you. I loved your money and the title. I wanted to be a lady. Oh, what a joke. Well, I'm not sorry. I've always hated your kind deep down inside of me. Cowards. Cowards, all of you. Anything to save face, anything. Roger Gresham, going to the gallows because he's too much of a gentleman to tell the truth. That I was in his flat the night Jarvis was poisoned.
3: You let an innocent man be hanged?
1: If he'd loved me as he pretended to, he would have killed Jarvis. If he'd been a man instead of a gentleman. If any of your kind were real men. Well, I've had enough of it. Take your foul present. Pretty little thing, isn't it? A little handbag, and so expensive, too. The emerald matches my eyes, does it?
3: Get out of here and take it with you.
1: No, thank you. I'm not in the market for emeralds this season, my lord. They cost too dear.

0: We analyzed the residue in that handbag, Inspector.
1: Oh, good, good. What did you find?
0: Well, quite a lot of face powder, some tobacco crumbs, and about 3 grains of chemically pure arsenic.
1: Leave it here. Sergeant, bring in Mrs. Lexton.
2: Yes, sir. Bring in the prisoner.
3: The meaning of this, Inspector. Please instruct your officers to treat me with respect. I'm not a common criminal.
1: Let her go, officer.
3: Thank you, Inspector.
1: Mrs. Lexton, have you ever seen this handbag before?
3: Oh, where did you get that?
1: I'll ask you a question. Where did you get the arsenic that we found in it?
3: I'm sure I don't know. Why don't you ask Lord Rushworth?
1: My dear Mrs. Lexton, surely you know that Lord Rushworth is in no condition to answer questions.
3: What do you mean?
1: Lord Rushworth died last night of the effects of arsenic poisoning.

0: And so my story draws to a close. It's a comfort to me as I sit here in the condemned cell to know that so many loyal friends still believe in my innocence, in spite of all the ungentlemanly things the Crown Prosecutor said about me during my trial. I was especially gratified at the tribute paid to the costumes I wore in the witness box. One admirer has written to compliment me on my delivery and the poise I exhibited under cross-examination. I'm told that my remarks were clearly audible in the very back row of the spectator seats, in spite of the overcrowding. And on the final day of testimony, I received that greatest of all the tributes an actress can command. My audience was moved to tears. And so, in spite of all the misfortunes that have befallen me and my loved ones, I have at last realized my life's ambition. The end.
1: Well, Mrs. Lexton, does it meet with your approval?
0: Well, I think you might point out that I killed Lord Rushworth, too. Of course, between you and me, my dear, I didn't. It must have been suicide. But you know, it makes a better story. And, please print the photograph that was taken of me outside St. Paul's after my husband's funeral. That was the smartest frock I ever owned.
1: I think that can be arranged, Mrs. Lexton.
0: And how much did you say your paper's going to pay for my story?
1: £200. We thought that was quite generous.
0: Well, it's not much, but it'll come in handy. They're hanging me next week, you know, and I haven't a thing to wear.

0: And so closes the story of Ivy, in which Roma Wines have brought you Ann Richards as star of tonight's study in Suspense. Suspense is produced, edited, and directed by William Spear.
1: Before Miss Richards returns to the microphone, let me say a word for Roma Wines, the sponsor of Suspense. 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
0: Thank you, Ann Richards. Next Thursday, same time, Mr. Henry Daniel will be your star of Suspense.
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0: Suspense is presented for your enjoyment by Roma Wines. That's R-O-M-A, Roma Wines. 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Yes, right now a glassful would be very pleasant, as Roma Wines bring you...
1: Suspense! This is the man in black, here for the Roma Wine Company of Fresno, California, who tonight from Hollywood bring you as star Mr. Lee Bowman, who is currently being co-starred with Rita Hayworth and Janet Blair in the Columbia Technicolor musical Tonight and Every Night. He appears this evening as a rather embittered young man whose life really began in spite of himself at the very moment when he had planned to take leave of it. And so with Sell Me Your Life and with the performance of Lee Bowman as Joe Bland, we again hope to keep you in suspense.
2: All right, quiet down. I want to hear this guy's story. Go ahead, Bland.
3: No. Why waste any more time?
2: Because I'm going to hear your version of what happened. And I'm going to hear it now.
3: Listen, Lieutenant. Less than 2 hours ago, I was ready to kill myself. You think I'm going to spend any time now trying to convince you I ought to live? What difference does it make? Come on, let's get out of here.
2: Let's have the story.
3: I don't get it. You're not going to believe any part of it, and you know it. So far as you're concerned, I'm already in the chair.
2: We'll see. Go on with the story.
3: Do you believe that tonight I was standing on top of the railing of the Grand Street Bridge ready to jump? Do you? No. No, of course you don't.
2: All right, keep going. Let's hear it all.
3: Well, that's where I was. And that's what I was about to do. Do you know how it feels, Lieutenant? Standing there? And all of a sudden making your decision? I didn't worry too much about being seen. It was too late at night. And the mist was too heavy. I looked down at the black water. Then I closed my eyes. I caught my breath. And then the headlights hit me. And the next second, I knew the driver had seen me. I heard the car stop and the door open. I couldn't move. I couldn't jump on over and I couldn't climb back down. I just stood there and listened to the footsteps come toward me. Then stop.
4: What do you think you're doing?
3: A woman. Footsteps should have told me that, but they didn't.
4: I wonder if you know how silly you look pitched up there.
3: I got my first good look at her then. Dark hair, about 30, and, yeah, a knockout.
4: Come on. Come on down.
3: Why don't you get back in your car and go on about your business?
4: I'm waiting for you to come on down, or else jump over.
3: You?
4: That's right. A gesture as big as that deserves an audience. I'll see that you have one. Well, I'm waiting. That's more like it.
3: Okay. The place is yours.
4: No, no, wait. Don't you understand? I want to help you.
3: Why? What difference does it make to you?
4: Here, let's get in the car.
3: There's nothing you or anybody else can do. Can't you see?
4: Oh, you're tired, aren't you? How long have you been walking?
3: I don't know. Hours, I guess.
4: Then come on. At least I can give you a lift to your next bridge.
3: I can't explain it, but I guess I just didn't have much fight left in me. Because there I was, driving on off the bridge. And all of a sudden, I found myself spilling the whole thing. I told her how a certain pal of mine juggled the company books, my books as well as his, about how he could never admit I was innocent, because he dropped over dead this morning. About how the auditors would be through by tomorrow and I'd be up for embezzlement. Yeah, I can see by your face. You think that old corny story, but it's true. Well, I told her about it, about how that would put me away for good because it would make my third conviction. Then I told her, and I knew she wouldn't believe that either. But I told her just the same. I was innocent of those previous crimes, as innocent as I was of this one.
4: Innocent of all of them, is that right?
3: Yes. Well, why don't you let me out here? Thanks very much for
4: everything. Wait, that money they think you took. Wouldn't it help if you could somehow make it good?
3: Sure. All I gotta do is walk in tomorrow morning and plank down $1,000.
4: Only $1,000?
3: Only $1,000. And I've got $4.62 in my pocket.
4: There's someone I want you to meet.
3: What? Who?
4: Your future employer, I hope. His name is Andrew Bodine.
3: Bodine? The banker?
4: Yes. You see, I'm Mrs. Bodine.
3: It won't work.
4: Well, you've no reason to say that. My husband has helped hundreds of people.
3: It can't work. The breaks I've been getting will go right on, and there's nothing you can do to stop them. My life's over, I tell you. It's spent.
4: No, not yet. It isn't. And if you don't want it, I'll take it. Oh, please. For just 1 hour, sell me your life. What have you got to lose?
3: She took me into the Bodine place, and we came straight to the library here. That's where Mr. Bodine would be, she said. But then when she opened the door... I saw a young-looking guy. He was over there, working at the desk.
4: Oh, I'm sorry, Mr. Faraday. It was just that I expected my husband.
5: Oh, another one of those conferences, I'm afraid. he was called away only a few moments ago.
4: Oh, that's unfortunate. This is Mr. Faraday, my husband's secretary.
3: Glad to know you.
5: Well, thank you. I don't believe I heard your name, Mr.
4: If you don't mind, Mr. Faraday, I wonder if you'd excuse us.
5: Why, certainly. My work's pretty well cleared up anyway. Good night, Mrs. Bodine.
4: Good night. You see, the fact that my husband isn't here right now isn't really going to matter too much. I'm appealing to you for help.
3: Appealing to me for help?
4: Yes. During the time you've been under sentence, you've naturally had considerable contact with, well, criminals. I want you to identify just such a person.
3: I guess I don't get what you...
4: My husband's life is in danger. I'm sure of it.
3: In danger? But from what?
4: No, I shan't tell you whom I suspect. I want you to find that out. I want you to give me proof. Most important, I want you to give my husband protection.
3: How?
4: By watching him, by observing everyone who comes in contact with him, whether casually or regularly. Oh, yes, would you just step over there to the desk? No, behind it. Now, that first drawer on the left.
3: This one?
4: Yes, that's it. Open it.
3: Why, it's filled full of bills, $100 bills.
4: Mm-hmm. My husband calls it his trust fund. It's always there to help those he feels deserve help. Cut off 10 of them. Please, go on.
3: Why, I can't do that.
4: 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And it will settle up that difficulty at your office, now, won't it? If it doesn't, we can always add to it.
3: But

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3: Not Vance. There was a lot of thinking I wanted to do. Mostly about that woman I'd met. And while I was climbing upstairs to my room, I realized what she'd really done. All because of her, I'd sort of been born again. I let myself into my room and switched on the overhead light.
4: All right, Joe. Just put your hands up.
3: There you were, Vance. Sitting in a chair across the room. I'd never seen you before.
4: That's it. Now just keep them up. I'm Vance, police headquarters. Now stand still while I check you over.
3: The office. I didn't think they'd get to that till tomorrow.
4: That's so. Mm-hmm. Here we are. $1,000. Serial number G6. That's it. All right, where's the rest?
3: The rest? Well, that's all there
4: is.
3: Yes,
4: eh? That's what I thought. Took you long enough to get here.
3: Now, listen, I was going to turn that over to the company in the morning.
4: The company? What company?
3: Why, my company.
4: I don't know what you're talking about. Just tell me where you put the gun.
3: The gun?
4: You hid that too, huh?
3: Now, wait a minute. I never had any gun. What is this? I don't know what you're...
4: I guess you are as dumb as you act. Anybody who'd leave his name, address, and phone number on his victim's desk can't be very bright. They just posted a reward for the guy who robbed and then murdered Andrew Bodine. It looks like I'm the guy who's going to collect it.
3: What? Andrew Bodine murdered?
4: As if you didn't know, sweetheart. Come on, we're going back out there.
5: 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Tonight's tale of suspense.
6: This is Truman Bradley for Roma Wines. Elsa Maxwell is recognized internationally as an authority on gracious living. 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
5: And now it is with pleasure that we bring back to our soundstage Lee Bowman as Joe Bland, who has been saved from death by suicide only to face a murder charge. A situation well calculated to keep you in suspense.
3: We came back here to the Bodine's library. The room was packed, loaded with police and reporters. It was full of Andrew Bodine, too. He was stretched out behind the desk, covered with a sheet.
8: Hey, Bland, look over this way, right into the camera. That's it.
9: About this guy's fingerprints, Lieutenant. We got him off his police record.
4: Yeah?
9: They matched the prints on the desk drawer, all right.

0: Where the money was, I mean.
1: I know. He admits taking the money, $1,000 of it. Says Mrs. Bodine told him to take it.
0: Anything else?
1: Yeah, he admits he needed the dough. Says he's about to be stuck on an embezzlement charge.
0: Has he admitted shooting Lincoln yet? Looks like you... Oh, here's that that secretary. Oh,
1: Faraday, we've been waiting for you.
2: Well, I'm very sorry, Lieutenant, but I was with Mrs. Bodine. She's rather hard hit.
1: Yeah? Well, here's the guy. Can you identify him?
2: Well, I should be able to. It was less than an hour ago that I saw him.
1: Here?
2: Yes, in this room. He was with Mr. Bodine.
3: Mr. Bodine? Well, that's a
1: good... Quiet. Dirty... You'll have your chance. Go on, Faraday.
2: Well, Mr. Bodine was talking with him, trying to work out some way to help him.
3: Why, you...
2: Shh. You probably know of the old man's habit of picking up, bums, giving them money, trying to get them work. I'd want him time and time again.
1: Yeah, we know about that. Just go on with the story.
3: Yeah, just go on with your lies.
1: I told you to keep still.
3: What for? So we can build up that phony story? Listen, Vance, I want to see Mrs. Bodine. She was with me all the time. I told you that. She can stop this whole thing in 2 minutes. She can if Faraday here hasn't done something to her.
2: Why, this fellow must be insane.
3: I want to see Mrs. Bodine. Now.
2: She's in no condition to be disturbed. Furthermore, she has no connection whatever with this case.
3: Oh, no?
1: Let me give you some advice, Plan. Keep your mouth shut until I tell you to talk.
2: Well, the old man, Mr. Bodine, asked me to leave him alone. So I went right to my room down the hall. There was nothing else I could do.
1: And then?
2: Well, it must have been about 15 minutes that I heard a shot. I rushed in here and there was Mr. Bodine. He was dead.
1: What about Bland?
2: Gone.
1: Well, that's pretty fast. Since you were only down the hall, you'd have seen him leave, wouldn't you?
2: Well, not if he left by that window there, and that's just what he did. It was wide open, just as it is now, sir.
1: No sign of the gun, huh?
2: No, nor the money. Almost $21,000 missing.
1: Uh-huh. You don't fool around, do you, Joe? You know something? You're going to tell me where the rest of that dough is.
3: You can find that out from Faraday.
1: You're also going to tell me about that gun.
3: You can also find that out from Faraday. Can't you see it? He's the killer.
1: You can forget that right now. You're dead, Bland. You haven't a chance. You haven't any kind of a case at all.
3: Well, get Mrs. Bodine in here. You'll see what kind of a case I have. You'll see what kind of a case he's got, too. I've had enough of this.
4: Hey, you.
3: I'll get her myself.
1: Hey,
3: I'll
1: come back here. You're not going anywhere.
3: Get your hands off me.
1: I tell
3: you, I'm going to find Mrs. Bodine.
2: Mrs. Bodine. Oh, dear. Oh, Mrs. Bodine, I didn't want you to be disturbed. Now, please, you'd better go back to your room at once.
5: It's all right, Mr. Faraday. I kept hearing my name called.
1: I'm Lieutenant Vance, Mrs. Bodine. This man here beside me, do you happen to know who he is?
5: This man?
2: Yeah, me.
5: I've never seen him before in my life.
3: She'd never seen me before in her life. Well, that did it, Vance. After that, I was with you, sitting between you and your pal Tannen in a police car bound for headquarters, not even hearing those stupid cars.
6: Car 64, Raymond. Go to the corner of Hill and 20th. 229, that is all.
1: Doing some thinking, are you, Bland? Well, I'm afraid it's a little too late.
3: I was doing some thinking. I wasn't going to let it be too late. I couldn't let it be too late.
1: How about it, kid? Anything you want to say?
3: Yeah, I'd like a cigarette.
1: Give him a cigarette, Tannen.
0: Me? I gotta watch the road.
1: Okay. But keep your eye on him, too.
7: Say!
1: Hey, what are you?
7: Oh, yes.
1: My gun, Tannen!
7: Hey, look out! Get your foot off that, Bland! You'll wreck us!
1: He's after my gun!
7: Get up, Tannen! Look out!
1: I can't!
3: Okay. Okay, Tannen. Just pull the car to a stop, and don't reach for your gun. Because I'm taking it. Now, I might need to.
0: You're a jerk, Bland. This'll never work.
3: I'll try anything. Even suicide. Didn't you know? I'll stay there. Till I get...
7: Vance, out!
3: Okay. Now you come out. No, no. Don't touch the keys. Just come out.
0: It'll never work. You'll be shot down on sight.
3: Not for a while, baby. Not in a police car.
6: Car 82. Reuben and Malone. Check on the 13. 1000 block forest, that is all. Attention all cars, attention all cars. Joe Bland, accused slayer, has just stolen police car 46.
3: Then I heard it over the car radio.
6: This man must be apprehended. He is desperate. Shoot to kill. That is all. Attention all cars. Report from police car 1-3. Bland has just been sighted passing Serrano Street. Speeding northward on Fountain. All cars proceed toward northern end Fountain. Intercept. That is all. Now crossing Selmer and Riverdale. Car 19, 62. Form roadblock next intersection. Cars 20, 13. Cut off rear escape. Attention, attention. Bland just sighted abandoning car. Running east on Selmer. Stop him. This man must not escape.
3: And somehow, some way, by running up alleys, by hitching rides, I got back to the Bodine place. The library window, the one they'd said I'd used to escape, was still open. I climbed into the room that way. My luck still held.
4: Blonde complexion.
3: Faraday was there, fiddling with papers at the desk.
4: He is armed,
3: listening to the radio.
4: A report during the past 5
3: okay,
4: minutes states
3: turn it off.
4: Police have picked up Bland's trail and are closing in on
3: him. I said turn it off.
4: Yet all civilians are urged to be on the...
3: Now, stay where you are.
2: Why, you... I'll call the police.
3: Put that down. You dial one number and I'll blow your head off.
2: Well, it doesn't matter. You heard what they said. The police have picked up your trail. They'll be here any minute.
3: This won't take long.
2: What? What are you going to do?
3: Give you the best break you ever had. The gun you used to kill Bodine. Also the $20,000. I'm taking them off your hands.
2: Why, you're not only a killer. You're a lunatic.
3: I told you I was giving you a break. No, not because I like you. It's because I hate somebody else more than I hate you. You're just like me. A fall guy. A sucker. A pigeon.
2: Huh? What do you mean?
3: Do you really think she's going to split with you? Share the old man's will and insurance money? Why should she? You see, why should she? Shouldn't she have it all?
2: I don't get your point.
3: Why shouldn't she turn you over, too? See where that would put her? Then there'd just be her.
2: I don't have to listen to this. You're...
3: Figure it out. Did she have anything whatever to do with murdering that man? Anything except working on how you'd be the guy who'd do it the minute I left here tonight?
2: Well, I... How did you know? Did Lenore...
3: Lenore, is it?
2: Oh.
3: Suppose you were nailed by the cops. Would Lenore be loyal to you?
2: I
3: didn't her to be loyal to anybody?
2: I...
3: If Lenore Bodine had a choice between being sole owner of $1 million and sticking her neck out with yours, what do you honestly think she'd do? All right. Where's the money?
2: I don't know what to do.
3: Where is it? Okay, there they are, the cops. Are they going to find that money on you or her? You've got less than a minute, Faraday.
2: Oh.
3: What's it going to be?
2: I...
3: Stop! Where are you going?
2: To get the money. It's in my room.
5: Just a minute. You're staying here, my friend.
2: Lenore.
5: Toss your gun on the floor, Mr. Bland. I think we can get along with mine.
3: Okay. But you're a couple of seconds too late. You see, I can tell the cops where to find that dough.
5: Oh, no, you won't tell the cops anything. You won't be able to talk. You're an escaped murderer, and I killed you. I shot you in self-defense.
3: Too late.
5: Stand over there.
3: You're too late. They're already here, and they'll know it wasn't self-defense.
5: Guard that window there. Close it.
3: Don't move. If she kills me, you're as good as dead, because you'll take the rap alone. She'll tell the cops where to find that dough and...
2: Wait. Wait, Lenore, wait.
5: Get away from him.
2: No.
5: Get away, I'm going to shoot.
2: No, you'll tell the police. You'll sell me out.
5: Oh, you fool. Why didn't you listen to him? Nobody's going to tell the police. Nobody's... Get away from him! Get away from him, I tell you!
2: I won't let you sell me out. I'll kill you first.
5: Get away from here!
2: I'll kill
5: Stop
2: you!
5: Stop it!
2: I'll kill
5: shoot.
2: You!
5: Shoot! I killed him. I killed him.
8: All right,
5: I
8: lad.
5: Killed him.
8: Butcher.
5: I killed him.
8: Mrs. Bodine.
5: I killed him.
8: You've got the gun.
5: Yes, I've got the gun. But I was too late. I tried to get it out of his hand before he shot Faraday. But I was too late.
3: No, that's not true, Vance.
8: Don't even budge. All right, the rest of you men, come on in. This guy Bland's killed another one.

0: There you are, Vance. That's the story. And like I said, you don't believe it. It doesn't matter anyway. I can't win. What's the use of trying? Come on. Let's go on back to headquarters.
1: And, Lieutenant, please see that he stays in the car this time.
2: Don't worry, Mrs. Bodine. He won't be back here again. You all set, Tannen?
3: Yeah. Want me to bring this gun along?
2: Yeah, Exhibit A. Careful you don't smudge any of the prints on it.
3: Right. Okay, boy.
0: Prints.
3: All right.
0: Prints. Fingerprints.
2: Huh?
0: Yeah, fingerprints on that gun. Well, that's it, Vance. My prints aren't on it. They never were on it. Only hers. Because she's the only one who ever used it.
1: That's not true.
0: Prints. No fingerprints on a gun. No fingerprints on... Yeah. The window. That window over there, Vance. The one you said I opened. Listen. The catch on that window, it doesn't have my fingerprints. It only has Faraday's. Or yours, Mrs. Bodine.
1: Oh, he's lying. Don't listen to him.
2: Yeah? Look, Bland, so it doesn't have your fingerprints on it. Maybe you wore gloves, huh?
0: If I had, I wouldn't have left prints on that desk drawer, Vance. That's the drawer where the money was. And incidentally, you'll find that dough in Faraday's room. How about it, Lieutenant? Convinced?
2: I rather think I am. What about you, Mrs. Bodine? Are you convinced?
1: Yes, I suppose I am. Well, it looks as though Mr. Bland will have company on his trip to headquarters. Ready?
0: I'm afraid I won't have the pleasure of joining you. Thanks very much anyway.
1: Haven't you forgotten something, Mr. Bland? It was a little matter of embezzlement, I believe. I'm so sorry I wasn't able to help you on that.
0: Oh, you did all right. That $5,000 reward you posted... I think I've won it, don't you?
1: Now, wait a minute.
2: The guy's got a point, Mrs. Bodine.
0: The way I see it, that reward ought to take care of the embezzlement charge with quite a nice sum left over. Looks like you got gypped, Lenore. You asked me to sell you a washed-up life. I think you'll pay for it with your own.

0: And so closes Sell Me Your Life, starring Lee Bowman. Tonight's study in Suspense. Suspense is produced, edited, and directed by William Spear.
1: And now, here's a brief message from that noted authority on smart and pleasurable entertaining, Elsa Maxwell.
2: Most of the parties I'm giving these days are simple affairs. 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
0: Next Thursday, same time, you will hear Mr. Thomas Mitchell as star of Suspense.
1: 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Never mind about that great, big, long letter that never seems to get written. 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
3: And now, Roma Wines of Fresno, California, bring you Mr. Edmund O'Brien in the Argyle Album, a suspense play produced, edited, and directed for Shenley by William Spear.
4: Back when I got my first job on the Herald, Alan Pierce was its star reporter. A little later, he went to Washington and became top dog of all syndicated political columnists. Pierce could tell you what the president said when he didn't like his breakfast and who was getting paid off for what, by whom, and how much. He was a national big shot, so naturally, his coming back to the hometown last January got local front page. Especially since the first thing happens, he checks into the Belden General Hospital from a heart attack he had on the train right as it pulled into the station. Quite an entrance. And time? Well, maybe you remember. Just when 22 million anxious readers were waiting for his promised exposé of the contents of the Argyle Album, the thing he'd been building up in his columns for about 2 weeks before. Teapot Dome was going to be a church club misunderstanding compared to this. Naturally, all the boys hung around the anteroom of his hospital suite during visiting hours, but nobody from the press cracked the door to the sick room for the first 3 days. Then, on the fourth morning, Van Selden, the doctor, came smiling out into the anteroom.
5: Good morning, gentlemen.
6: Gentlemen,
5: Mr. Pierce would have willingly seen you all the first day. Of course, as his medical advisor, I couldn't permit anything of the sort. However, today I'll allow you to see him one at a time.
7: What's that? What's
5: I suggest that you gentlemen draw straws or something for turns. Oh, that is, except the man from the Herald.
7: Huh?
5: Mr. Pierce asked expressly to see him first.
4: Hey, the Herald man, that's me.
5: Is the Herald representative here?
4: Over here, Doctor.
5: Do you want to come in now?
4: Right with you, Doctor. Hey, Pinky, come here.
7: Yeah,
4: sorry. Listen, Dr. Van Selden, this is Mr. Melvin Pincus, the Herald's best and believe me, quietest photographer. Now, he's very good for patients. I wonder
5: I'm afraid not, Mr. Mitchell.
4: Okay, Doc. Okay. Stand by, Pinky.
5: Right. Nurse, let this gentleman in. I'll be on the fifth floor.
8: Very well. I can't understand.
9: Hello there.
4: How are you, sir?
9: You're Harry Mitchell, aren't you?
4: That's right, Mr. Pierce.
9: Come on, I'll make it, Al.
4: All right, Al.
9: So you're young Mitchell.
4: Uh-huh.
9: How time flies. I spoke to the old man on the phone. I said, send your next Alan Pierce over. And he sent you. Do you consider that a compliment?
4: Compliment, brother. I'm going to hit him for a nice fat raise.
9: Well, Harry, have you got your questions all written down like a good reporter should?
4: Oh, no, I don't work that way, sir. Neither
9: do I. I suppose you want to know what the Argyle Album is?
4: Say, you're not really going to tell me.
9: Look. Crank me up a little bit, will you?
4: Yeah, sure.
9: Harry, it's got to a point where I think I ought to share it with somebody. Preferably somebody like myself who thinks like me. And I'm going to ask you not to use this unless I'm not in a position to.
4: Okay, it's a deal.
9: Well, you know what an album is. This one is quite a fancy-looking one. Tooled, white leather-bound, and a flaming crimson double-headed eagle crest etched on the cover. It's an impressive item.
4: Maybe you better take it easy, Mr. Pierce.
9: You were going to call me Al.
4: Okay, Al, but no, honest, maybe you better...
9: I'm all right. I'm a little dizzy.
4: Want the doctor?
9: No. Now, just a drink. A drink of water, please.
4: He lay back on his pillow, breathing terribly. There was a thermos on the bedstand that turned out empty. I grabbed a glass and ran into the bathroom, filled it from the tap. I'll be right there, Al. Mr. Pierce. Al. Oh. I stood there for a while, feeling awfully bad and thinking awfully hard. Finally figured an idea.
6: Hey, Harry.
7: Pinky.
6: Harry, come on, what's going on?
8: There I am, General.
6: Is he going to pose?
4: Yeah, yeah, he's going to pose. Come on in here.
6: What's going on?
4: Pinky.
8: Huh?
4: Pinky, look at him. He's dead.
8: Huh?
4: Passed out while we were talking. This is our beat. It's big. It's a scoop. I don't want those other tin horns out there cutting in.
8: What are you going to do?
4: I'm going out and phone. You stay here and don't let anybody in through that door.
8: You're not letting me alone with him.
4: An old hound like you, are you kidding?
8: I don't like it.
4: I went out to the pay station in the hall and phoned in the story. Then I found Dr. Van Selden on the fifth floor and broke the news. Between the fifth and seventh floor, where Pierce's suite was, we picked up the chief surgeon, the superintendent, four nurses and litter bearers and attendants. We went through the anteroom where the reporters were.
6: Hey, come on.
4: The newspaper boys smelled something was up. Nobody'd left them in Pierce's room, but the official hospital gang and me barged in and headed straight for the bed where the corpse was. I got a funny feeling. Pinky wasn't in the room. Dr. Van Silburn and the chief surgeon went over to the bed and pulled back the covers, and you could feel the shock go through the whole crowd. A long steel scalpel was sticking right up in the middle of Alan Pierce's chest. An hour later, Lieutenant Horslip Sampson, who was top man in homicide, strutted in and took over. He got the story from us and just sat there for a while, thinking, very professional, exuding brilliance. Then His Majesty rose and spoke.
10: Dr. Van Selden?
5: Yes, sir.
10: In your opinion, did your patient die from a heart attack, as our reporter friend here claims, or from the knife wound?
5: I really can't tell you yet. Indications are that it might be either. You see, in either case, the heart was stopped.
4: Yeah, yeah. The heart usually stops in cases of death, doesn't it, Doc, huh? The only thing is, I took his pulse before I left the room. There was no pulse. That scalpel could just as well have been stuck in a loaf of bread for all the damage it would
10: Mitchell,
4: have...
10: Mitchell! Why'd you leave a dead man unreported? Why'd you leave the photographer here without telling the noise?
4: I was a reporter with a scoop. Who'd you expect me to leave here? Somebody from the Express?
10: Noise, were you outside the door the whole time?
11: Yes, sir, with the reporters, and nobody came out except Mr. Mitchell. The photographer went in, but never came out.
10: Take a gander in the bathroom, Haggerty.
12: Yes, sir. And there's nobody here, Chief.
10: Magerson, those windows locked.
13: Yes, sir.
4: Locked room, Case Horslip. Should bring out your Scotland Yard training.
10: Mitchell, you're in too tough a spot to be fresh. If I could only get an angle. Must be an angle.
4: He got up, sore, and started looking around himself. He walked over to the white bed screen in the corner. It's funny, it stood there all the time, such a natural piece of hospital equipment. You never noticed it.
10: Better get an angle.
4: But even now, before
10: yeah,
4: he touched it,
10: some kind of an angle.
4: I knew what he'd find there.
10: Now, where am I
4: and I itched for the door.
10: Angle?
4: He started to pull aside the screen like somebody'd look hopelessly in any unlikely spot for a lost collar button. Then he let the screen fall over.
10: Holy shit!
4: There was Pinky. Pinky, all huddled up among his photographic equipment with a surgeon's scalpel sticking out of his
10: hey,
4: neck.
10: Hey, you, Mitchell! Mitchell! Magerson!
4: I yelled to the reporters in the anteroom that they could go in now. The crowd coming out after me met the crowd going in, and I was in the corridor while they argued it out. I was around the corner and in the elevator before the cops could get through. I walked right through the Waldorf lobby and up to the second floor, and nobody said a thing. Time was still with me. I knew Pierce's secretary was keeping suite 213 for him until he was supposed to get out of the hospital. May I come in?
11: Well,
4: I'm a friend of Mr. Pierce's, Mitchell of the Herald.
11: Oh, what is it, Mr. Mitchell? Something I can...
4: Would you let me rifle your boss's desk, huh?
11: What?
4: Files, papers, and possessions. I'll put them back real neat. There's something I have to find.
11: Are you crazy?
4: I was afraid that'd be your answer.
11: What are you going to do?
4: I'm sorry.
11: Don't!
4: Really am. I really was. I didn't like to hit a woman, especially that cute. I searched the suite top and bottom, but if Pierce had ever had the Argyle album, he took no chances keeping it around. I found his personal address book, though, and figured it was no more use to him than it might be to me. Now I needed a place where I could sit down and think. Then I remembered I was carrying a key for my pal Joe Walsh's apartment while he was sunning himself in Florida. Yeah, at least nobody could figure my going there. At Walsh's place, I spent about 20 minutes with Pierce's address book. He had Washington phone numbers in it that hadn't been in public directories for the last 30 years. There was one in this town that had a red crayon circle around it. It was a query. Jor Brod. J-O-R-B-R-O-D on Worcester Street. Not the kind of neighborhood Alan Pierce usually socialized in. I was just about deciding I'd go and see Jor Brod when somebody decided to pay me a visit. I checked through the keyhole. I didn't see much, but what there was to see was female. So I took my chances and opened the door. She stood there, about 5'7" of the most interesting stuff I ever remember seeing. Not young, mind you, not angelic, but gorgeous and smart-looking and sweet-voiced.
7: Hello there.
4: Who are you?
7: May I come in?
4: Sure, it's your risk. Who are you?
7: You may call me Marla, Mr. Mitchell. And I want the Argyle album.
4: Just like that?
7: No, not just like that. I could be nasty, you know. After all, the police want to.
4: Somehow, Marla, that doesn't worry me at all. I just don't think you make it a policy to have traffic with the police.
7: An astute youngster. I like you.
4: I like you, too, but I haven't time.
7: I'll give you $500 for it.
4: I don't even know what it is. What is the Argyle album?
7: 10,000.
4: Without a breath, huh? There's some junk.
7: 10,000?
4: I'm really sorry, Marla.
7: That's what I wanted to know. It's not for sale. Very well.
4: She moved so casually and directly to the door and opened it so quickly, I hadn't even gotten out of my chair before her two boyfriends stepped in. The first one looked like a fat businessman, hair slightly gray, nice smile. The one who followed him had the square, low-cut, irresistible appearance of a medium-sized tank.
7: Mr. Winter, yes. Mr. Holbury, Mr. Mitchell.
4: How do you do?
7: He's not terribly cooperative.
14: Oh, no?
7: He doesn't perform, not for love, nor for money. Very stubborn.
4: Why, she really didn't try love, Mr. Winter.
14: From what I know of Marla, that's hard to believe. Hey, Marla? So you're stubborn, Mr. Mitchell, a stubborn murderer.
4: I'll repeat my question. What is the Argyle album?
14: My, you are a gifted actor.
4: Never mind. Forget it, Mr. Winter.
14: Well, isn't $10,000 enough? That's the best we can offer and still make a profit.
4: Let's not waste time.
14: Oh, I am sorry, my boy. I'm very sorry. Very well, Gil.
4: Yeah. The big guy stepped toward me. I ducked and took the table between us. Gil pushed it aside like it was matchwood. His left hand lashed out and had the lapels of my coat, and I was lifted until my shoe tips touched the floor, helpless as a baby. It started slapping my face, front hand and back. It kept up and up like a hot lick in the drums, and the agony was unbearable. He stopped. I waited. Like you wait between pauses of the dentist drill. Then I guess I tried to move because I saw the small eyes flicker and the huge fist come swinging at my face. I wanted to duck but couldn't. My hands were torn from in front of my face, and it came. Shocks of intolerable pain, like searing flames, and then the flame flickered and went out.
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3: And now, Roma Wines bring back to our Hollywood soundstage Mr. Edmund O'Brien as reporter Harry Mitchell in the Argyle album, a play well calculated to keep you in suspense.
4: was in the bedroom of the apartment, and Marlowe was bathing my forehead with a damp handkerchief. I lay quiet until things cleared up a bit.
7: That's it. Rest a little. That's the boy.
4: Marlowe.
7: Where's the album, darling?
4: Huh?
7: Where's the album?
4: I swear I don't know. I don't know. I don't know.
7: You don't want me to call him again, do you, Harry?
4: No. No, no, please, no.
7: I'm in the kitchen.
4: Huh?
7: I'm supposed to help you wake up and then call.
4: No, no, don't.
7: But you haven't got it. Do you know where it is?
4: I swear, Marlowe, I swear. I don't even know what it is. All I know is it's tulle, white leather, or something.
7: You don't? Well, all right, here's what I know. Winter found it originally. He was in occupied Europe then. He doesn't admit it, but I think he was the leader of a looting party after an American raid. It was a sheaf of documents recording the transfer of large sums of money by certain individuals, both German and American. Big men who wanted to make sure that they'd come out right, no matter whose armies won.
4: Hmm.
7: Winter knew that he'd found a fortune that day. Fortune and blackmail.
4: Well, what happened?
7: He kept it in a public locker in a bus station. Normally the safest place in the world.
4: Hmm.
7: It was in a town down here in Virginia, Argyle. On a million to one twist, he lost it. A gang of young hoodlums blew open that section with a dynamite stick. And has been missing ever since, until Alan Pierce started hinting about it in his column and the international scandal it involved.
4: Mm.
7: So when Pierce died, you see, Winter had a right to suspect that Pierce's murderer might have the album. Naturally, the big man wanted too. Lots of people wanted badly. Including me.
4: Huh? You? What for?
7: Resale value.
4: Hmm. I see. Well, it's a decent motive.
7: I'm a decent person.
4: Yeah. Yeah, you are. Come here.
7: Oh, you're nice. You're a nice boy.
4: You know, I could just press my thumbs here at your windpipe and you couldn't even yell.
7: I thought of that.
4: You're not kidding me.
7: That's the excuse I'll give to Winter. That you choked me and I couldn't yell. You get on the fire escape and I'll give you plenty of time before I call.
4: I don't figure what's in it for you.
7: We'll see each other again, won't we? You'll find it.
4: Huh?
7: Hurry.
4: Okay, honey. You asked for it.
7: Not too hard.
4: It was a funny experience, choking a woman deliberately. I squeezed pretty hard, scuffing bruises at her throat to make it look good. I got so mixed up, I didn't know what I was doing. I took her once and kissed her very hard. I rumpled her clothes a little and mussed her hair, and when she looked pretty battered, I kissed her again, and then I crawled out in the fire escape and down. I gave the cabbie the Worcester Street address from Pierce's book. It was a junkyard. Jawbrod's Junkyard.
15: Huh? What do you want?
4: You, Mr. Brod, Jawbrod.
15: What's my name? What do you want?
4: The Argyle album.
15: What? How did you... I know you. You're that Mitchell guy the police won for the murder of Alan Pierce. If you move, I'll kill you.
9: Hey. Say, I got you figured, Brod.
15: Huh?
9: Yeah, you're the fence for all the juvenile crooks around here.
4: Oh, some junkyard.
15: Well, I'm on lots better terms with the cops than you are, Mitchell.
4: Yeah.
15: And I'm phoning them right now.
4: Sure, sure. One of your kids brought you a nice white leather book with a two-headed eagle on it. Maybe you stretched and gave him two bits for it. Then you found out you had something too big for a little guy. You knew it was worth dough, but your stomach wasn't tough enough for big-time blackmail.
15: Oh.
4: Yeah, so you figured a way to be right. Still make dough. Sell it to Alan Pierce.
15: What of it? Selling's no crime.
4: Hey, I'm really guessing, but good, huh? Hey. You invested the price of a couple of photostats in a train ticket to Washington. You got to Pierce and sold him the photostats. Hey. And then you told him he'd have to come here for the rest, huh?
15: There's nothing to keep me from killing you right now.
4: No, I guess there isn't.
15: Sure not. You're a fugitive, aren't you? Escape killer, you they wouldn't touch me.
4: Wait, don't!
7: Don't you even say thanks when your life is saved?
4: Thanks. And nice shot.
7: Don't mention it. You wonder how I knew you were here.
4: Yeah, you watched me take the cab from the window and got the number. I know that one now.
7: Oh, you're bright as well as nice. Maybe we can play this game together now that we have the album.
4: Huh? Have we?
7: Well, it can't be far. From the desk drawer, the filing...
4: I think we both saw Brod move at the same time. The gun at the edge of his fingers was somehow in his hands again. It wavered weakly between Marla and me. It was like watching a slow-motion movie. Marla didn't waste time. I saw the Swede's little body jump at the impact, but his gun kept waving, and it went off. Marla sighed and fell down at my feet. She smiled at me once. That's all. I walked through three cops in the hall of the police station, getting no more reaction than a nod of greeting, and into Horsliff Sampson's office.
10: Thanks for the phone call, Mitchell, but you gave us a bum steer. What's your angle?
4: Bum steer? I saw the shooting.
10: We found a woman. Very dead indeed. But there was no man.
4: Joe Bra? He didn't look alive when I saw him last.
10: Well, he wasn't there.
4: I'm only telling you.
10: And what do you expect us to do with you?
4: Book me on suspicion of murder.
10: The murder of who, may I ask?
4: Alan Pierce, naturally.
10: You, want to confess?
4: It's not bargain day today, Lieutenant.
10: Oh, it was just an angle.
4: Look, did the autopsy on Pierce come through?
10: I was wondering why you gave yourself up. Yeah, he died of heart failure, like you claimed. But only because he was so loaded with dope, even a normal heart would give out.
4: Dope? You mean poison?
10: Oh, same thing. Too much medicine. And Dr. Van Selben, the one who dosed him, has disappeared. Took a powder. You're not even runner-up a suspect now, Mitchell.
4: Heart failure. Heart failure. But then why the scalpel? Why? Whoever stuck that scalpel into Pierce wanted to create suspicious circumstances around the death so they'd be sure there'd be an autopsy.
10: Hey, that's an angle.
4: Yeah. Yeah, but how about Pinky? And how did the murderer get in and out of the room? How?
10: Look, Mitchell, you want to be held?
4: No.
10: Then stop asking questions I can't answer. Go on, beat it.
4: I still wanted to break it. I found myself nursing a deep belief that there must be equal justice for the murders of a man I loved, another I respected, and a woman I admired. Well, there was only one place I could figure out where to start. I picked my way through Joe Brad's junkyard. Shapes of skeleton cars stood out dark in the moonlight. At the far end of the yard was a lighted shack. I went up to it, almost to the door. Somebody pushed me from behind. My own body knocked the door open.
16: Hey, there!
4: Brad was propped into a chair, facing me, his eyes wide. Winter stood beside him, and Gil walked up from behind me alongside.
14: Oh, come in, Mitchell.
4: Thanks.
14: Well, Mr. Mitchell, this is a proper ending. Another demonstration of the ascendancy of will.
4: Is he alive?
14: Who? O'Brod here? No, not now. He was very weak and had no resistance, but we learned what we needed. He had the album quite cleverly hidden. But we have it now. Oh, yeah. You want to see it?
4: Thanks. Say, who hired Dr. Van Selben to kill Pierce?
14: A very powerful and very wealthy individual. Most concerned with retrieving the album, Mr. Mitchell.
4: But you didn't want it to be heart failure. You wanted to force an autopsy. That's why you stuck the scalpel into the corpse.
14: Yeah, that's rather clever of you, Mr. Mitchell.
4: And in the hospital, you were dressed as an attendant, right? Huh? You got behind that bed screen sometime earlier in the day, probably early in the morning, before Pierce woke up, right? You were willing to wait a long time for what you wanted.
14: It was very tough.
4: You hoped to find out from Pierce where he had hidden the album. You found out instead that Pierce didn't have it. But you knew that Pierce was going to die anyhow from the overdose. Oh, you decided to frame the doctor with the scalpel, forcing the autopsy. You know, there's only one conceivable reason for you to have taken all those chances.
14: And what, may I ask, can that conceivable reason be?
4: That you are the powerful and wealthy individual who got Dr. Van Selben to do Pierce's murder.
14: Really?
4: That you are no more Mr. Winter than I am. Wow. Yeah, the original Mr. Winter who smuggled the album out of Europe... You eliminated when he first tried to blackmail you and your fellow thieves.
14: Thieves, really?
4: By that line of reasoning, I was able to do a little research in the files of my reporter's memory. And in spite of the fact that you have no mustache and there are several other slightly physical changes that could be easily adjusted, you have an amazing resemblance to the very powerful, very wealthy Mr. Gerald K. Avery.
14: Theory. Merely theory. But isn't this indulgence in violence a strange occupation for a man like Gerald Avery?
4: Not at all, Mr. Avery. A man doesn't become an international power by going to Sunday school every week. You decided nobody could do your dirty work better than yourself. I suppose you felt you needed help, so you got a professional adventuress like Marla to work with you on the grounds that you yourself were an adventurer, a blackmailer. The same goes for Gil here.
14: Your time's run over, Mitchell.
4: And Pinky, yeah. Pinky. Of course, it doesn't bother you that you killed a nice guy with a nice family. To you, he was only in the way. You stuck the scalpel into Pierce's corpse to save yourself some more trouble. The trouble of paying off Dr. Van Selben. He'll probably show up floating. You dragged Pinky behind the screen, and you got behind with him and hid. Then when all the doctors and attendants broke into the room and rushed around Pierce's bed, you stepped out casually from behind the screen and mingled with the crowd. Ah, you were dressed for the part.
14: As a reporter, Mr. Mitchell, would you describe that exploit as daring or brilliant?
4: No. No, Mr. Avery. I'd use the words selfish, traitorous, foul.
14: Oh, your morality sickens me.
4: There's now, one Mitchell, more thing you didn't count on. Gil. Gil here.
14: Gil has nothing to do with it.
4: Oh, yes, he has.
14: You keep your mouth shut.
4: I'll do nothing of the sort.
16: Let him talk.
14: Gil! Let go of my arm.
16: Let him talk.
4: Thanks. Thanks, Gil. And just keep hold of that arm.
16: Talk.
4: Okay. As I was saying, Mr. Avery, you forgot that Marla and Gil have been playing along with you because they figured you were their kind. There is a certain honor among little crooks, but not among you big-timers, Mr. Avery. Now, you have the album that couldn't hurt anybody but yourself. Who's the blackmail? Where's the payoff? Gil's wondering what's going to protect his interests. He knows now what happened to Dr. Van Selden. He knows. You see, he figured you for an honest crook, not a big-timer.
14: Gil, you're not listening. He's only playing for time. He's only trying to save his own miserable skin. I'll pay you off, Gil. I'll pay you more than you've ever dreamed.
16: You really are, Gerald Avery.
14: Don't be an idiot, Gil, now. You cooperate with me and I... Gil! My arm!
4: That was a bad mistake of Mr. Gerald K. Avery. You see, he figured his gun was bigger than Gil. He moved fast, but not quite fast enough. The lead hit Gil in the shoulder, but that didn't even faze him. I understand he broke Avery's arm. That's when Avery screamed. The next blow broke Avery's neck. Well, there was an awful lot of excitement because Horselip's shadows caught up with the proceedings just about this time, and the details aren't too clear. All I know is... oh, that it had been a big day. I was awfully tired. I went home, climbed in bed, and slept a long, long time. With my head on a nice pillow made of tooled white leather.

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0: Edmund O'Brien appeared through the courtesy of Universal International Pictures, now releasing Something in the Wind, starring Deanna Durbin. 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
0: 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That's R-O-M-A, Roma Wines. Those better-tasting California wines enjoyed by more Americans than any other wine. For friendly entertaining, for delightful dining. Yes, right now, a glassful would be very pleasant as Roma Wines bring you Roddy McDowell in a remarkable tale of...
1: Suspense.
2: Home. Back home again. Back home on the street. Courtney Lane is what the sign on the lamppost says. But it's just the street to those that knows it hereabouts. And few that doesn't, what with the name it's got. As dirty, rotten, rum a spot as you'll find in the whole of London.
3: Georgie, Georgie Williams, back home again, are you?
2: High time, isn't it?
3: Quite a proper man you've grown to be, too. We've missed you, Georgie.
2: More than I can say for you.
3: Ah, you're fresh.
2: The street. The only home I've had since my mum and dad was taken. The Blitz. That's how they got it. And now I came to live with my Uncle Bert, if you can call that living. Where I've been the last 6 months is due to him. Dartmoor Penn. One of his little schemes that he talked me into, saying how safe it was. And it was for Uncle Bert, but not for me, because Uncle Bert is a crook and a liar. He'd steal the pennies off a dead man's eyes, only he'd never get caught. They could prove it on the dead one sooner than they could on Uncle Bert.
4: Come on, move along then. Hey, you there, just a minute. You're George Williams, ain't you?
2: That's right, copper. What of it?
4: Oh, nothing at all, me lad. Just mind you don't cut any fancy capers now that you're back.
2: I can take care of myself, I can.
4: Ah, and if you can't, there are those that can, you know. Don't forget that.
2: That's what it's like, being from the street. You're marked with it. And if you're kin to Uncle Bert, it goes for double. But there's no place to go. So, I'm going home.
5: Georgie! Georgie Lent!
2: Hello, Uncle Bert.
5: Georgie, a sight for sore eyes. Come on in, come in. Welcome home.
2: I'm coming in. But there's no need to carry on so about it.
5: Carry on about it? Why, you're the prodigal son you are, Georgie Milan. It's the fatted calf for you.
2: Come off it, Uncle Bert. You don't want me back. If there was any other place in the whole of England for me to hang my hat, I wouldn't be back.
5: Oh, my boy, now that hurts, that does. To think you'd say that to me, what raised you from a young lad?
2: Yeah, and got me a 6 month stretch of hard labour to top it off. Downright ungrateful I am, eh, Uncle Bert?
5: Oh, Georgie, how was I to know you'd go ahead and do something I only spoke about in jest?
2: Yes, but if I'd come home with a swag, you'd have had your share quick enough, and know just about that.
5: Well, I'm sorry for what happened, Georgie. You never know what I've been through, blaming myself for it, so help me. But bygones is bygones. But come on into the back parlour, and I've got a bit of a surprise for you.
6: Hello, George.
2: Mrs. Pendry.
6: Oh, you see, Bertie does remember me. Isn't that nice?
2: Well, I couldn't very well help it, seeing all the errands I used to run to you from the shop in High Street. Hardly expected to see you down in these parts, though.
6: Well, you see, I don't have the shop anymore.
2: Oh, sold it, eh?
6: Yes, and... Oh, Bert, you tell him.
2: Tell me what?
5: That's a surprise I was telling you about, Georgie lad. Mrs. Pendry and I got hitched last week. We're married.
6: So you see, George, you'll have to call me Aunt Edna now.
2: Married?
6: Fair swept me off my feet, he did.
2: You married him?
5: And why not?
6: Oh, George, I know it seems a bit queer to someone your age, two people as old as we are. But we were both lonely. Since my husband died, I've had no
5: and
6: one.
5: And she needs someone to take care of her. Can't get a bad match now, you know.
6: My old heart. You remember, don't you, George?
5: And so she let me take over the job and made me the happiest man in the world to boot.
6: You do understand, don't you, George?
7: Well, I expect you'll be moving out of this rat hole, then. Both of you will go and live in your house, I expect, eh, Mrs. Pendry?
5: It's Mrs. Williams now, lad.
6: Aunt Edna.
7: Aunt Edna, then.
6: Well, you see, I don't have my house anymore, George.
5: Ah, there's a gabby lot around here. And, well, we didn't want to give them any chance to say I'd married Aunt Edna for her money.
6: So I sold my house, too. But I don't care where I live, so long as I'm with Bert. And you're just as welcome here as ever. Even more. You have your room upstairs you always used to have and all.
7: Oh. Hey, hold on.
5: What's up?
7: Where is it?
5: Where's what?
7: You know what. The picture. The picture of my mother that was over the mantelpiece.
6: Oh, Bert, I asked you to leave it where it was.
5: There's a new mistress in the house now, lad.
7: Never mind about that. Where's the picture? Hand it over.
5: Well, I mind how you talk.
7: Hand it over, I said.
5: And it's no good raising a row because I can't hand it over.
7: What have you done with it? You had no right to put your filthy hands on it.
5: You must know I burned it.
7: 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The only thing I had in the world to remind me of her. Why, you rotten old...
5: Keep away from me now. Don't you raise your hand to me. Oh, you're crazy.

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3: Thank you, Bert.
4: Feeling better now?
3: I'll be all right after a bit. I'll just lie here and rest for a while, if you don't mind.
4: Oh, sure. We'll be just outside here if you want anything. Come on, Georgie.
3: I'm sorry to be such a bother. And thank you, George.
5: Nothing to thank me for.
4: It's that bad art of hers. Has me fair worried to death.
5: I dare say. What's the game, Uncle Bert?
4: Game? What game?
5: You know what. This marriage business.
4: You heard what she said. We was both lonely.
5: Lonely? You're not tying yourself down playing nursemaid to some old A-bag because you're lonely. Not you.
4: George, you're speaking of my wife.
5: Your wife. Your wife's money, that's all you've got your eye on.
4: Oh, so that's it. Then why didn't I move into the fine posh house of hers up Nye Street? Why didn't I?
5: Because you'd rather have the cash, I expect.
4: All right, suppose I do come into a bit of cash one day.
5: One day. If you can wait that long.
4: And just what do you mean by that?
5: I don't know. All I know is I'm not having any. I'm clearing out. Now, tonight. But I didn't go. Oh, I don't know why. That night when it was late enough so I reckoned they'd be asleep, I made straight for the kitchen. I was near dead from hunger, I was. I started rummaging through the cupboard. And then I saw it. Right next to a bottle of medicine. A little box it was. Marked with a skull and crossbones. Poison. Rat poison.
3: Hello, George.
5: Edna!
3: Why, what's the matter? Look as though I'd scared you half to death.
5: Who, me? Oh, no. You just came on me a bit sudden, that's all. I didn't expect to find you up.
3: I've been wanting to talk to you.
5: Why?
3: Why don't you and your Uncle Bert get along?
5: Well, if you must know, Uncle Bert and I don't quite see eye to eye on one or two things. But, oh, well, I'll be out of his way soon enough. Never fear about that.
3: George, I know Bert isn't all that... Well, I know what people say about him. But he's been good to me.
5: Got his reasons, too, I dare say. He's a sharp one, he is.
3: He's been good to me, and perhaps if he'd had a chance, if he hadn't been in the street, he'd have been a good man all his life.
5: The street. That's what we all put our troubles onto here. The street.
3: I know it's hard, George. But if maybe you could get yourself a bit of education...
5: Oh, why, of course. All I have to do is trot along up to Oxford with the rest of the millionaire's sons.
3: Oh, no, I didn't mean that. Just learn a trade for a starter. And for the money? Well, I've got a bit of money.
5: Oh, no, I don't need any help. Yours or anybody else's. Why, the last 6 months I've had about all the reforming I can stand.
3: Oh, it's not that, George. You're like a nephew to me now.
5: You'd better stick to reforming Uncle Bert. He needs it as much as I do. Maybe even a bit more.
4: Oh, hello, Georgie. I told you you'd get hungry if you didn't eat.
5: Proper fortune teller you are.
4: What are you doing up at this time of night, Edna? You shouldn't be jumping up in the middle of the night with your heart and the shape it is.
3: Oh, I heard, George. I just wanted to see if he was all right.
4: Well, hop along to bed now. There's a good girl. I'll take care of Georgie.
3: Well, good night.
4: Good night, my dear. You're not in a proper mood, George. You'll never make your way in the world. Not the way you're going about it.
5: I suppose you know just how to go about it. That's why you've lived in this filthy hole all your life.
4: I wouldn't say that. But I know one way. Money's one way. And I've got me plans.
5: What's this? This part of your plans, is it?
4: That? Well, it's rat poison, ain't it?
5: I ain't never seen no rats around here.
4: Well, there's no harm having a bit handy, is there? Hands of prevention is worth a pound of cure, you know.
5: And a proper handy place you've got for it too, haven't you? Right next to a bottle of medicine.
4: Ah, so that's it. So now I'm a cruel and inhuman monster that would poison his own wife, is that it?
5: I didn't say you would. But I didn't say you wouldn't neither.
4: Ah, I think I got it all planned, eh?

0: I slip her the poison and no one even bothers to ask why she rolled up because they all know she got a bad ticker. Is that the way you see it?
1: I see you've done a bit of thinking at any rate.
0: Now look here, George, me lad. Even if I was the monster you say, I'd be the last one to kill her. Don't you see?
1: Not yet, I don't.
0: I have to make out her will, Georgie. I'll get the stuff anyway. I can afford to wait. I don't know about certain other parties, Georgie, that would benefit along with me, but I can afford to wait.

0: For Suspense, Roma Wines are bringing you Roddy McDowell in One Way Street. 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
0: And now, Roma Wines bring back to our Hollywood soundstage Roddy McDowell as Georgie Williams, with Raymond Lawrence as his Uncle Bert and Jeanette Nolan as his Aunt Edna in One Way Street, a tale well calculated to keep you in suspense.

0: I should have known it then. The day I found the rat poison, what Uncle Bert was up to. I knew he'd married Edna for her money. I knew he was rotten enough to... Well, I watched him like an orc. I fixed all the meals myself, seeing I wanted to help around the house. The poison was always there, up in the kitchen cupboard next to a medicine, with the skull and crossbones on it, and the seal unbroken.
1: Oh, it's very nice. Oh, Lord, you have seen it. Oh, hello there, Georgie lad. Just in time to have a spot of tea with us.
0: Tea?
1: Well, what's odd about that? We're not toast, perhaps, but we can have a spot of tea all the same, I expect.
2: It was Bert's idea. Said it made us seem more of a family-like.
1: Have a cup, Georgie?
0: No, thanks. But I'll turn the tray around for you, though.
1: Here, hold on.
0: Here we go. Oh, it looks a bit unsteady. There you are. Now, you get Aunt Edna's cup, and she gets yours. But there's no matter, is it?
2: Of course not. It's all the same tea.
0: You don't mind, do you, Uncle Bert?
1: Why, no, why should I?
2: Oh, it is nice to have a cup of tea about this time of day. I'd almost forgotten.
0: Well, drink up, Uncle Bert. You'll only get cold sitting there.
1: Yeah, what's that perishing hurry? I like it a bit cool and myself.
2: Well, is there anything wrong with your tea, Bert? Mine's lovely.
0: Shouldn't be anything wrong with it. Fix it himself, he did.
1: Of course there's nothing wrong with it.
2: Law, love us, Bert. No need to take it all down in a gulp. Think you were swallowing rank poison.
0: Something stick in your throat then, Uncle Bert?
2: What is it? There, there.
1: I got to swallow in me windpipe. It's good now. Fix me another cup like a good lad, will you, Georgie?
2: You can fill mine too if you will, George.
0: Right you are.
1: Do you know where the tea is, Georgie?
0: No, I...
1: No, it's in the kitchen cupboard. Right next to the medicine. You'll find it, Georgie. Right next to the medicine.
0: But the tea wasn't next to the medicine. It wasn't there at all. Only the little box was there, with the skull and crossbones. And still unopened. Poison. I found the tea and poured out the two cups. But all the time my eye was on the little box. And I was thinking how I had to get away. And about the money. And how easy it would be. And then it come to me, all in a flash, what Bert was up to. And why I'd done nothing about it. Because he'd known what I was thinking before I knew it myself. He knew what I was thinking out there in the kitchen right then. He knew I was thinking about... murder. That night I hid the box. Didn't chuck it out, mind you, only hid it. In a place not too hard to find. Next morning it was back in the cupboard, right next to the medicine. Poison. No mistake about it now. Another of Uncle Bert's nice, safe little schemes. Safe for him. He'd all but come right out in so many words with it. Nothing to arrange but the terms. But I knew he'd get to that too, once he was sure of me. All he had to do was wait, was what he thought. Wait for me to kill her.
1: Hello there, Georgie Millen. Cleaning up the breakfast dishes, eh?
0: Well, it don't look like I'm playing a bloody game of darts, does it now?
1: Georgie, I was looking for that rat poison last night. Had the devil's own job to find it.
0: I could have told you where it was. Found some rats at last, have you?
1: Not in particular. Thought it best to have it out there where it's handy, though.
0: Well, it's handy now, all right.
1: Saw where I put it, did you? Now, look here, Georgie. You know how I feel about you. What's mine is yours. Whatever I have, or whatever I might get, share and share alike. 50-50. Partners. That's me.
0: First I've ever known you to offer a bloke so much as a time of day.
1: Well, might be the last, too. But the one time might be worth all the rest. Hey, Georgie?
0: Only times I've known you cheat your own grandmother out of the last two teeth in her head.
1: That's as maybe. But if you're partners, you're taking your chances together, aren't you? Both of you in the same, for bad or for good. Got to treat each other fair and square then, don't you?
0: If it's like that.
1: That's how it is, all right. You think it over. See if it ain't.
3: Bert! Oh, Bert.
1: Yes, my dear?
3: Could you bring me a bit of my medicine?
1: Not taking bad, are you?
3: Not bad, but a bit of the medicine might help.
1: Right you are. Well, Georgie, you know how to fix it, don't you?
0: I know how to fix it.
1: I'll just nip along down the road then. Got a few things to attend to. But I'll be back in plenty of time.
0: Mind you are, then.
1: And, Georgie, fix it right this time.
0: I got the medicine and mixed it up as usual. But I scarcely knew what I was doing, because all the time I was thinking about the street, about my shirt that was always frayed and dirty, about my baggy second-hand suit, and how, well, what did she matter to me anyhow? She was a sure thing to roll up in a year or two anyway, what with that ticker of hers. And if she did now, I was free. Free. Next thing I knew, I'd opened the box and dumped enough of the stuff into her glass to kill a cart horse. Then I was carrying it into her, walking like in a dream, and wondering where my voice was coming from. It sounded so strange and far away.
2: Just set it down on the table, will you, George?
0: Righto. Right you are, Aunt Edna.
2: I hate to be such a trouble to you, George. You've been awfully good about the house here and all.
0: Oh, it's no trouble.
2: All the same. I know it isn't easy.
0: Oh, I don't mind. Always used to help my mum about the house.
2: You loved your mother a lot, didn't you, George?
0: Yes, I did.
2: I wish you'd do what I know she'd want you to do, if she was alive.
0: What's that?
2: Get away. Get away from the street. I know she's praying for that, wherever she is. The street does things to people, George. Terrible things.
0: Well, I will. I will get away one day.
2: One day may be too late.
0: Maybe it will. Maybe it won't.
2: Why don't you let me help you? I know she'd want that, too.
0: Do you really think she would?
2: Oh, I know she would. George, please.
0: No, I said I don't want any help, and I don't.
2: All right, George. I won't see any more. Hand me my medicine, please.
0: What?
2: My medicine. On the table.
0: Oh, here you are.
2: Thank you.
0: No!
2: Oh, George!
0: Oh, I'm sorry. I slipped, I did.
2: Did you?
0: Yes, I...
2: I thought you struck the glass out of my hand.
0: No, I didn't. Anyway, it's no matter. I'll get you some more.
2: George!
0: Aunt Edna, you've got to get away from here.
2: Get away?
0: Yes, now, today, before it's too late.
2: Perhaps it is too late.
0: No, it isn't. Not for you. I can't get out of it. I never will, but you can. You've got money. You've got to go.
2: Are you sure that's best?
0: I know it is, for everyone. For you, I mean. For your health. That's it. That's what I mean. I was thinking about your health. Oh, you'll never get well here. You'll die here.
2: I've been prepared for that. For quite a while.
0: Oh, Aunt Edna, not here. You've got to go. Promise me you'll go.
2: Yes. Perhaps that is best. All right, George. I'll go.
0: That night I slept. Really slept. For the first time in weeks. When I woke up, it seemed late. I heard the sound of dishes down in the parlour. I jumped into my clothes in a flash and looked down the stairs. They were having breakfast. Coffee. I seemed to turn all sick inside. I ran down the back stairs to the kitchen and over to the cupboard. The box was still there, but it was empty. The poison had been used since yesterday. I ran out into the parlor.
1: Oh, thanks. I think I will.
0: Edna, don't. Don't drink it.
1: Well, what's got into you?
0: Did you drink it, Edna? Tell me.
2: My coffee? Why, yes.
0: He's poisoned you.
1: Shut up, you fool.
0: I won't shut up. I knew he'd do it.
2: Oh.
0: He wanted me to, and when I wouldn't, he did it himself. But he won't get away with it, Edna. I've got to call the police. I'll get you a doctor.
2: George. No.
1: You've set her off again, you fool. Get her medicine, quick.
4: Aunt Edna.
1: Get her medicine, I tell you. I'll see to her.
4: Medicine. She's dead.
1: Dead?
4: Oh, don't try any of that, Uncle Bert. You poisoned her, you did, and I know it. I looked at the box in the kitchen, and it's empty. And I'm going to the police.
1: Georgie. George.
4: Well?
1: I swear I didn't. I swear by all that's holy. She made the coffee herself. She brought it out to me with her own hands.
4: She did?
1: Georgie. Call the doctor. She's done for me. So call the doctor. Quick.
4: So that's it. You've been the ruddy mastermind so far. You get your own doctor.
1: George. George.
4: So long, Uncle Bert. Happy landings.

I went next door and asked Mrs. Wiggins to call the police. Then I went back to the house. I picked up Edna in my arms and carried her to her room and laid her on a bed. I smoothed out a pillow for her head as though she was still alive. Then I saw it. The picture of my mother and the note. Dear George, don't be sorry for me and don't think badly of me. I was wrong to close my eyes to things just because I didn't want to see them. But after yesterday, I knew you were right, and it was best for me to go away. Give this note to the police, so that they will know it was me and not you that poisoned him. I found the picture of your mother in the attic. She was so beautiful that I could see why even Bert couldn't really burn it, like he said. Take the money that I've left and leave the street. But carry her picture with you wherever you go. For I know she will always be watching over you, as she was yesterday, to keep you from harm. And so shall I. Your friend, Edna.

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2: 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It's been a very great pleasure for me to be able to appear on Suspense. 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
3: Roddy McDowell is currently appearing in the Metro-Goldwyn-Mayer Technicolor production, Holiday in Mexico. Tonight's Suspense play was written by Sanford Schlesinger and Robert Richards. Next Thursday, same time, you will hear Mr. Van Heflin as star of Suspense.
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14: 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Those excellent California wines that can add so much pleasantness to the way you live, to your happiness in entertaining guests, to your enjoyment of everyday meals. 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
15: suspense.

0: The clock here in my room just struck 7, which means I have about an hour for writing this letter to you. I guess already you've said, who's this from? What goes? So I'll tell you right off. Remember Morton Blake? Speed Blake, they called me in high school. The guy who sat behind you in Algebra 2 and chemistry? That was more than 7 years ago. And I'm writing to you because there's no one else in the world that I give a darn about. There never has been, Julie, since I saw you the first time. Well, I sure had other plans about you, and that's probably a surprise, too, because I never had the nerve to let you know that I was alive before. But as it is with me now, this letter is all you'll ever know. A letter telling you what a mess I've made of things, what a mess I've made of my life. You see, Julie, it's because I always decided too late what to do. Because I always was a coward. That's why I never spoke to you and told you, back then, what I thought about you, until it was too late and you had married someone else. That's why I'm writing the last letter I'll ever write to a girl who can't even remember my face. That's why I'm waiting for Captain Shannon to come and get me. You see, Julie, I'm a murderer. Yes, in just a little while I'll see the squad car pull up outside, and then all the fumbling and the mistakes will be over. But I want you to understand, that's all. Because it really was all her fault, Pauline's. Do you remember Pauline? She was that strawberry blonde who hated you so much. Of course she hated you. Pauline hated everyone. She was so sharp and mean and not like you. But when you got married, I married Pauline just to show myself that I didn't care. Just because she was there handy and you were lost. It was 5 long years we were clawing at each other like 2 cats tied up in a sack. Right up to that last night, she'd gone to a show alone, and I picked her up afterwards. And I was a little late, so she really began riding me. She was in a fine
1: mood. One thing after another. I tell you, I've just about had my fill, Mort. I've stood it as much as I'm going to.
0: As much of what?
1: As much of what?
0: Oh, look, Pauline, I work late. I'm tired. Why don't you just sit there and be quiet?
1: Yes, you'd like that, wouldn't you? You'd like it if I was deaf and dumb. Well, you won't shut me up, Morton Blake. When I want to talk, I'll talk. What are you stopping for?
0: A boulevard stop sign.
1: Oh, for isn't that silly. It's almost 2 in the morning. There isn't a car in sight.
0: Look, Pauline, let me drive the car, will you?
1: All right, sure, sure. Take your time. After I waited almost an hour in the cold. You don't care about anybody but yourself.
0: Pauline.
1: What?
0: Look, let's stop kidding ourselves. Let's be honest for 5 minutes.
1: Honest? You're a fine one to speak about being honest. I just wonder if it really was work that kept you tonight. After all, I know a couple of things.
0: Oh, forget that, will you? And listen, what I'm trying to say is that our marriage is finished. You know it and I know it, and it was no good before we started.
1: Yes, and whose fault was that, may I ask? I know what you were thinking of then. I know who you were mooning about. I know that.
0: All right, but why should you and I go on? Why don't we just call the whole thing off?
1: You've been working too hard, Mort. You're delirious. You really think I'd ever give you a divorce?
0: Well, it's as bad for you as it is for me, Pauline. Why not?
1: I got my reasons.
0: But we're wasting our lives. You're still young and pretty. And you could get a much better deal.
1: You think you could, too, don't you, Mort?
0: Well, I don't know.
1: But just because you want your freedom so much, it's no go. Because I like to make you squirm. Because I loathe and despise you. Do you get me, Mort?
0: Yes. Yes, Pauline, I get you. Let's don't talk anymore. Let's forget it.
1: Look, you don't have to speed just because we're having...
0: Look, a minute ago I was going too slow. You said
1: Never mind what I said. Stop going so fast.
0: Well, I'm under the limit. Dry up.
1: Mort, we'll turn over.
0: I said dry up.
1: Mort, there's someone on the road. Martin! Look out, you're gonna hit him! You hit him. You hit him!
0: You stay in the car, Pauline.
1: Don't go, Mort. Don't go. Maybe he's dead.
0: Oh, maybe. You stay where you are. He's moving. Hey, mister. Mister, can you hear me, mister?
2: Oh, not your fault. Couldn't see me in the dark.
0: Don't try to talk. Here, look, just hang on to me. I'll get you into the car. There you are. You're on your feet. Who are you?
2: Name Haggerty.
0: Okay, Mr. Haggerty. Now take it easy. I'll take you to a doctor.
2: Yes, doctor, quickly. Doctor, quickly.
0: He's passed out. Pauline, open the back door.
1: Is he dead?
0: No, he's alive. There, now if we hurry. We've got to get him to the hospital right away.
1: Well, Now, there's the result of your temper, Mort.
0: My temper? Well, you know it wasn't my fault. He jumped right in front of the wheels.
2: Oh, not your fault. Not your fault.
1: He doesn't seem to think it was your fault either.
0: Well, it wasn't. You saw. He ran right from the side without looking.
1: Yeah, you're lucky. As usual, Mort.
0: Lucky? What are you talking about?
1: Well, the streets are completely deserted.
0: Well, it's late. What's so strange about that?
1: Nothing. Only there weren't any witnesses.
0: That's right. No witnesses, except him and you.
1: That's right. Him and me. What's your hurry, Morton?
0: What's my... Why, I've got to get him to the hospital. He may be dying.
1: No, Mort. He's not dying. You don't have to hurry. He's dead.
0: He's dead. She said it just like that, like she was handing me a birthday present. I pulled the car to the curb and got into the back seat. The old man was sprawled across the cushions. His head twisted back. When I put my face down, there wasn't a whisper of any breathing on my cheek. I slipped my hand inside his coat, still as a stone, not a flicker from his heart. I crawled back under the wheel and sat there thinking.
1: Mort.
0: Yeah.
1: You know what you've done?
0: Yeah. He's dead.
1: That means you're guilty of... What is it, Mort? Murder?
0: No. No, it's not murder.
1: Or manslaughter. And even manslaughter will mean prison, won't it, Mort? I said manslaughter will mean prison, won't it?
0: Prison? Well, no. No, it wasn't my fault. You heard him say so.
1: Yeah. If I testify that I heard, then you'll get off. Is that it?
0: Why, well, you'll have to testify, or else...
1: Or else what, Morton?
0: Or else I'll be sent up. There weren't any other witnesses.
1: That's right, Morton.
0: Hey, what are you trying to tell me?
1: Mort, you must have imagined that poor man said it wasn't your fault.
0: What?
1: Because I didn't hear him say a thing.
0: You're lying. You're lying, Pauline. You heard him. As soon as I put him in the car, he said it. He said it's not your fault.
1: Can you prove it, Mort?
0: Can I prove?
1: This is what I've wanted, Morton. I'll have my freedom, but you won't have yours. You'll be that jailbird, Speed Blake, and you'll have years and years and years to think about all the other girls you used to know. Won't you, Mort?
0: I looked at her. She had a thin smile on her lips. I got a crawling feeling at the back of my neck. I held onto the wheel so tight that my knuckles began to ache.
1: Well, Morton, what are you waiting for?
0: What was I waiting for? What had I always waited for?
1: Well, Morton...
0: I began to think of something. A line that my beloved wife's ran through my brain. She said, no witnesses. There were no witnesses.
1: Why wait, Mort? Be a man.
0: No witnesses. No witnesses. I could dump the old man's body somewhere on the edge of town. No one would be the wiser. No, no one but Pauline. But what if there was no Pauline?
1: Where are you going? This isn't the way, Mort. Mort! Morton, look at the speedometer. I tell you, you're going the wrong way. Well, we're way past the city limits. Morton. Morton, stop this car at once. Stop it, do you hear?
0: Okay. Okay, I'll stop the car, Pauline.
1: Mort, you didn't really believe me when I said I wouldn't testify, did you, Mort?
0: Yes. Yes, I believed you.
1: But I was only kidding. I wouldn't think of not telling...
0: I believed you, Pauline.
1: But you know I'd never do it.
0: I believed you, so I'm going to kill you.
1: You're joking.
0: Am I?
1: You wouldn't dare. And anyway, how could you?
0: Look outside, Pauline. Did you notice where we are?
1: What do you mean?
0: We're on Austin Bluff. Remember, the cliff is just ahead.
1: What? Morton.
0: Must be at least 300 feet to the bottom. Pretty picture, huh, baby?
1: Oh, please.
0: Come on.
1: Please, Morton, I...
0: Come on, get out of the car.
1: No. Oh, no.
0: Oh,
1: no.
0: Yes, yes. We're
1: no.
0: going for a walk, Pauline.
1: No, no.
0: A nice walk no. in the moonlight, just you and me. After 5 years, we ought to have a little romance, we two. She didn't budge. Her eyes blazed at me. I got out of the car and closed the door. walked around to the other side to pull her out. But she locked the door from the inside before I got there. I ran fast back to the other side. I wasn't fast enough. She'd locked that door, and the back doors, too. She and Haggerty were locked in. Oh, it made me crazy wild to see her white face in there. The face that had kept me from anything a guy could want in life. Come on, open up. Open the door. You can't get away. I've got the key, so quit stalling. Open up. Hey, stop it. Stop that horn or I'll... Okay, I'll fix that. I won't keep that racket up for long, sweetheart. Let's see now. Let's see, which one is it? Oh, there. Got him. See, Pauline? You'd be smart to come on out and get it over with. I pressed my face against the glass. She was crouched down in the front seat. Her eyes watched every move I made. She was trapped and she knew it. I could see Haggerty in the back seat, his head still twisted back. His eyes were shut. His sprawled old body had a look of pain and surprise. Even wild like I was, I felt bad about him, but I had to hurry. Pauline was fooling with the lights, flashing them on and off. I fell around on the ground till I found a good solid rock. I picked it up and I showed it to her. Open up! It's your last chance or I smash the window. Okay, whatever you say, baby. Here we go.
1: No! No, Mark! No!
0: Come on.
1: No!
0: Come on, now for that walk.
1: Oh, don't, Mark. Don't hurt me, please, Mark.
0: Come on.
1: Please, Mark.
0: Come on.
1: No!
0: I'll stop that screaming.
1: No!
0: Oh, I think it's a clear drop here. No ledge. That's water. You see that glow down there? That's water. Taylor Creek. Clear all the way down. Oh. Oh, you want to talk, huh? Okay. Talk. You can even yell. No one will hear you now.
1: You can't do this, Mort. I promise I won't turn you in. You're not the kind of a person to kill, Mort. You can't do it, Mort. Please.
0: Can't
1: Mort,
0: I, huh?
1: Don't. Oh, please,
0: you'd be surprised
1: me.
0: What
1: no,
0: I can do,
1: Mort.
0: Pauline.
1: No, no. Mort, please.
0: Goodbye, baby. Goodbye. Sweet dreams.

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1: Between the acts of Suspense, this is Truman Bradley for Roma Wines. Evening is the mellow time of the day, and the time for a mellow wine. A pleasureful wine like Roma California Port, says famed hostess Elsa Maxwell, at night after dinner, relax in the living room and enjoy a glass of delicious Roma Port, served cool. 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
2: Yes, Julie, I did it. And when you get this letter, you'll be the only person who'll really know why. Who'll know that I'm only sorry that I didn't kill her sooner. All right, so you can't quite remember which guy I was, if I was the tall one or the red-headed one, or if you spoke to me when you saw me in the hall. That doesn't matter to you or to me now. What matters is that I lived with her for 5 years. 5 years I might have spent at least thinking about you. Well, it was done. I climbed back in the car. The clock on the dash said 2:20. And I still had to get rid of the old man's body before daylight, so I started driving. When I came to a strip of forest along the road, I stopped my car and I got out. And right then, the beam of a spotlight pinned me in my tracks. I didn't move. I saw it was a cop.
3: Hey, what you doing there?
2: He started walking toward me, rolling his motorcycle.
3: No parking anywhere along the highway, mister.
2: Okay, officer. Okay, I didn't know.
3: This ain't no lover's lane. You gotta keep moving.
2: Oh, I'm sorry. I'll get going right away, officer.
3: Say, you're not carrying any vegetables in your car, are you?
2: Vegetables? No.
3: There's a beetle thing going on again. I just better take a look in the back there.
2: Oh, there's nothing in there, honest. What?
3: Listen. Where does that guy think he's going?
2: Oh, yeah. Yeah, he's speeding all right, isn't he?
3: Say, am I going to slap a ticket onto him? Hey, but you clear out of here, mister, and don't ever park on this highway again.
2: No, officer, I won't. Never again. So I took another road and got back on Highway 99. By then, I felt jittery. I smoked one cigarette after another, and the sweat was rolling down my face. I found another spot, and this time I made sure I was alone. Then I parked the car, and I opened the back door. I reached in for Haggerty's body. He was still limp and warm, and really, I was sorry about him. You see, that proves I wasn't a killer. That proves it was her fault, Pauline's. And if she hadn't been like she was, I never would have killed. Not anyone. Well, I got the old man out onto the road, and I left him there. When I got home, I put the car in the garage and looked it over to see that everything was okay. No blood on the seat. That was a break. The window was broken, of course, but I could fix that. There was mud on the tires, so I got out the garden hose and washed them down. Then I went into the house. I was pretty nervous. I knew I'd have to be on my toes for the next 3 or 4 days, so I took a couple of sleeping pills. They did the trick. I was asleep the minute my head hit the pillow. The telephone sounded like it was ringing miles away. I didn't know if it was day or night. But I stumbled down the hall, shaking my head, trying to clear my brain.
4: Hello? Hello?
5: Is this Martin Blake?
2: Yes.
5: This is Sergeant Graham down at headquarters.
2: Yes. Yeah, anything wrong?
5: I got some bad news for you, Blake.
2: Bad news?
5: Yeah. A report just came in from the East Precinct. A couple of campers found a body at the bottom of the cliff.
2: Yes?
5: Well, it's tough to tell you, but, well, the body's been identified as your wife, Pauline.
2: It looked like an accident. They didn't suspect a thing. I was in the clear. The sleeping pills were still working. I wanted to go back to bed, but I didn't dare. I had to get down to that morgue right away to identify what was left of Pauline. I thought that might throw me, but I was as cold as steel when they took me in to see her. They were watching me, so I pulled an act.
3: Hey, take it easy. Take it easy there. Here, sit down here. Oh, I got you some water.
2: Oh, thanks. I'm all right now.
3: Yeah. Take a swallow of this. Oh,
2: thank you. Gee. I guess you must get pretty hardened to these things after a while.
3: Yeah. I see them every day. I don't know. Never really get used to it. We had another sad case this morning.
2: Another accident?
3: Yeah. They brought in an old fella. Found him on Highway 99. Smacked by a hit-and-run driver.
2: Yeah. Is that right?
3: Yeah. Yeah, it's a nasty business. Of course, this old man isn't dead, but still, you know... Hey, you're jumpy. Here, I'll get you another glass.
2: Oh, thanks. You see, seeing my wife, I guess...
3: Sure, I understand. Yeah. Just take it easy now.
2: Thank you.
3: Feel better?
2: Oh, yeah. Yeah, sure. You were telling me the old man wasn't dead?
3: No. And just by luck, one of the boys got a very faint heartbeat when he felt his pulse. We went to work on him fast, and looks like he's going to pull through.
2: Well, that's sure a break. For him, I mean.
3: Yeah. He's at the receiving hospital. The report is he's coming along fine. Got a bad smack in the head. Lost his memory.
2: Oh. For good?
3: No, they say it's only temporary. They think when he snaps out of it, he may even remember the dirty rat that hit him.
2: Haggerty was alive. Alive. Well, of course, I should have been glad. The poor old guy had never done anything to me. But I couldn't think that way then. Haggerty was alive, and he'd remember me. And he'd remember Pauline was with me. I almost gave up. I almost shouted, "All right, I did it. I killed my wife." But something kept me fighting. Long enough to get out of there. Long enough to drive to the hospital where Haggerty was. It was an awful chance to take, but I couldn't stay away. I was just walking up to the desk to find out his room number.
6: Blake. Aren't you Morton Blake?
2: Yes. Yes, I am.
6: I'm Captain Shannon from headquarters. I just saw you down at the morgue.
2: Yes, I didn't remember.
6: Yeah, well, can't tell you how sorry I am about your wife.
2: Oh, thank you very much, Captain.
6: Funny running into you here.
2: Yes, I thought I'd find out if I could get a room and take a rest for a few days. I feel pretty well shot.
6: Yes, I can imagine. But I don't think you have a chance the way hospitals are crowded. You better get your rest at home. Get a friend to stay with you.
2: Yes, I guess you're right, Captain.
6: I'd drive you home, but I get called down on this hit-and-run case.
2: The old man... The attendant at the morgue was telling me.
6: He was? Well, shouldn't talk to you about such things, the way you feel. Oh, but it looks like it all turned out all right. The old man's only shocked, not even a bad bruise or broken bone. He's conscious now, so I'm going up to talk to him.
2: Do you think he'll know who hit him?
6: Well, they said over the phone he has a good description, and even if it isn't good, we've got the tire print of the car and the footprint of the driver.
2: You have? From where?
6: Yeah, there was a lot of mud where the car stopped. The driver was careless. That kind usually are. There's a doctor on the case now. Dr. Leeds.
7: Yes?
6: I was just going to walk up and talk to the old Haggerty.
7: Oh, yes, I know. Did the nurse tell you he described the driver, Captain?
2: He did.
6: I'm going to take it down and then make the arrest.
7: Fine, but would you mind waiting about 2 hours? The old man's sleeping now, and rest is important to a man his age.
6: Mind, Doctor? No. What's time to me? It's 2 hours more for the hit-and-run driver, whoever he is, to wonder just how smart he really was. And we know the answer.

0: So, Julie, I'm waiting now. I'm writing you all this because I got a crazy idea that you have a right to know. You, a girl I knew 7 years ago, who won't remember me, who won't remember that nickname, Speed, or if I had freckles, I did, or if you signed my book on class day, you didn't because I didn't have the nerve to ask you. So maybe it isn't a real girl at all that I'm writing this to. I guess I'm writing to how I failed, to how I never did anything in time, to how I thought good and acted bad. You see, what I think you were adds up to how much I failed. I guess every guy in the world has someone like you, a girl in a blue dress, and success is having her now, not back long way in the past. They drove up now. Captain Shannon and, yes, a couple of cops. And Haggerty. Old Haggerty's walking. Okay. Well, I only got seconds to get ready for them. So goodbye, Julie. Goodbye.
1: Blake! Blake!
2: All right, you can come in. It isn't locked.
1: I brought Mr. Haggerty, Blake. I think we all ought to have a little talk.
2: Oh, sure. Sure, I know.
1: This is the man, isn't it, Haggerty?
3: Yes, but I told you, Captain, it wasn't his fault.
2: You told him. You told him what?
3: Of course. I stepped out and you couldn't miss hitting me.
1: But he left you there. You might have been dying, Haggerty.
3: I know, but he got scared. I don't blame him. I'm not going to make any charges, Captain, and that's that.
1: Well, I guess that's all, Blake.
2: All? All?
1: You ought to be happy about it.
2: But didn't he tell you about Pauline? About my wife?
1: What about your wife?
2: Well, that she was with me in the car.
1: Last night? Your wife was with you? Haggerty!
2: He didn't tell you? And now it's too late.
1: What's wrong with you, Blake? Somebody get some water.
2: It's too late. I took cyanide when you drove up. It's too late. You see, I killed Pauline.
1: But Haggerty never said...
2: I know now. He didn't see her. He passed out before I put him in the car. But it's too late. It's funny about me, Captain. I was always too late. And they used to call me Speed. Oh, Speed Blake.

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1: Before Mr. Murphy returns to our microphone, this is Truman Bradley for Roma Wines, the sponsor of Suspense. 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
0: George Murphy appeared through the courtesy of Metro-Goldwyn-Mayer. 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

0: Suspense. 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But first, may we remind you that
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2: Presented by Roma Wines, that's R-O-M-A, Roma Wines of Fresno, California. Tonight's stars Richard Ney and Joseph Kearns appear in Evelyn Waugh's study in mounting terror called The Man Who Liked Dickens, a suspense play produced, edited, and directed for Shenley by William Spear.
3: When Brenda and I broke up the marriage, it cheered the gossips and gave them something to talk about. I kept running into people who asked about Brenda, and I either bored them or they bored me. One of the rare moments when the human equation is perfectly balanced. So that when Dr. Messenger told me in a club one night he was going on an expedition into the Amazon to find a buried city called Demerara, I asked to go with him. I told nobody about it except my brother Mark. I can remember little of the preparations or leaving England. All I can recall now is that when we docked near the mouth of the Orinoco, the tropics were bathed in a green and lemon splendor. Oh, how well suckled from heaven it seemed. Green hilltops sown with daisies, and the breeze was sweet, and everything seemed luminous and lately sprung from the soil. I don't know when that feeling first wore off, perhaps when I began to sense that there was something wrong with the natives. Dr. Messenger had hired them with the usual trinkets, and they seemed happy, but as the days wore on, you knew there was some deep reservation in their minds. We crossed the headwaters and started down to look for bigger streams, and they spoke to Dr. Messenger for the first time that night. They didn't want to go on. It wasn't their country, and they were frightened. Dr. Messenger shouted and screamed at them, and they quieted down. They quieted down and made no sound. Finally, they made no sound at all in the night. I knew what had happened before Dr. Messenger burst into my tent.
4: Come on, wake up.
3: I'm awake.
4: Come.

The next morning, we gathered our stocks, set up an emergency camp on the left bank, and started down the main stream. Right after breakfast, I found I had the fever, so Messenger and I had to travel in the same canoe, with part of the provisions loaded against my feet to keep me from falling out. Late that afternoon, Messenger nudged the boat ashore. There were falls up ahead, and we had to carry the canoe past the danger spot. Messenger lifted me ashore and started to drag the canoe up on the bank. The cargo shifted on him, and he slipped into the water. It was quite shallow in places, and he caught at the rocks, but they were worn smooth, and he plunged into deep water and reached the falls. The foam subsided into a great pool, almost still, and strewn with blossoms from the forest trees that stood gauntly above it. Dr. Messenger's hat floated very slowly towards the Amazon, and the water closed over his bald head.

0: Hello. 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You'll only need a bit. Here, drink it now.
1: I have the fever.
0: I know, but you're getting rid of it.
1: How can you tell?
0: If you're alive, you're getting over it. If you're dead, you're not.
1: Thank you. You're the first stranger I've seen for a very long time.
0: And you're the first one I've seen for a very long time.
2: I liked him from the first. I liked him right away. Mr. Todd brought me to his house. It was near a village of Indians along the riverbank. He owned a dozen or so head of puny cattle which grazed in the savannah, a plantation of cassava, some banana and mango trees, a dog, and, unique in the neighborhood, a single-barreled, breech-loading shotgun. He sat and talked to me while he gave me medicines and nursed me back to health.
0: There's a medicine for everything in the forest, to make you ill and to make you well, to kill you and to drive you mad. My mother was an Indian, and she taught me many of them.
2: How long have you lived here in the jungle?
0: Oh, I was born here. I've always lived here. It's a very long and lonely life.
2: It would be for me.
0: I've watched most of the natives grow up. Some of them die. And I've tried to look after them.
2: Then that's why they obey you so well.
0: That reason, and because I have the gun.
2: Oh?
0: My father was good company. He lived to a great age, a very great age. It's not 25 years since he died. Oh, he was a man of education. Can you read?
2: Oh, yes, of course.
0: Oh, not everyone's so fortunate. I cannot. The only two words I know how to spell are born and die.
2: Oh, yes? Oh, that's rather too bad. Oh, but I suppose you haven't much opportunity here.
0: Oh, yes, that's just it. I have a great many books. I'll show them to you when you're better. My father left them.
2: Oh, I see.
0: Yes, he used to read to me. He read to me all the time. Then there was another man a few years ago, Barnabas. He read to me until he had to leave. Oh, I was very sad because he read well. And the books mean so much to me.
2: How long ago was that?
0: Oh, 7 years ago. He read to me every day until he left. You shall read to me when you're better.
2: Why, I'd be delighted to.
0: As Mrs. Bardell says to Mr. Pickwick, it is so kind of you to have so much consideration for my loneliness. Yes, you shall read to me.
2: Mr. Todd had a soft way of speaking, as if he had learned to talk under the sounds of the jungle. And now...

0: as he went about his work in the village, he seemed happier than I'd seen him before, as if he were alive to some great expectation. I went on recuperating, and my first day out of bed, he took me walking into the jungle.
1: We'll have to turn back soon. It's growing late.
0: Yes, it's almost 4 o'clock. What would it be like in London now? I can never remember which way it goes, what the time is.
1: It'll be 9 o'clock. Sun comes up in the east. They get the day sooner.
0: So we get it secondhand and slightly soiled.
1: Hey, what's the matter?
0: That mound of dirt there. What is it?
1: It's a grave. I told you about him.
0: Who?
1: Barnabas. His name was Barnabas Washington. He's the man who read to me.
0: Well, you said he left.
1: Well, didn't he?
0: But you didn't say that way. You talked as if he really left.
1: Did I? Maybe it's the way of saying things down here. You're an educated man, I'm not.
0: I didn't mean that. I just thought of him as, well, leaving.
1: Oh, of course I should have made it clear. He was a splendid fellow, Barnabas. I liked him very much.
0: How long was he here?
1: Oh, quite a long time.
0: I mean, exactly how long?
1: I couldn't remember. It's quite a long time.
0: And he died here without getting home?
1: Oh, yes, it seems sad. He was a splendid fellow. I'm sure he was missed. You know, you've given me an idea.
0: Yes?
1: I wonder if he doesn't need a marker. I think I'll build a small cross. Two of them, I think. One to commemorate his leaving and the other your coming.
0: Now, that seems very odd.
1: Most things are that old men do. I'd like to begin now. Would you care to help?
0: No, I'm going back. I feel tired.
1: Oh yes, of course. Print it out for me, will you? Barnabas Washington and your name. I know how to print born and died. I'll do it later myself. Yes, now you want to rest. And tonight I think we could begin.
0: Begin what?
1: Your reading to me. You feel well enough now, don't you?
0: Yes, I feel all right.
1: Oh, good. Then we'll begin tonight.
0: And it was thus that I entered my prison. A dungeon in bright sunlight. No one could imagine it. A slave to the subtlest of all tyrannies, the imprisonment of another man's mind.

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0: It was dark when Mr. Todd came in, and we ate in silence. After the meal, he led me into his room, and I saw the books for the first time. They were on a loft above his bed and tied in small bundles. He brought all of the bundles in by the fire and began to unwrap them.
1: It's been hard to keep out the worms and the ants. Oh, two are practically destroyed, Oliver and David. But there's an oil the Indians make that's useful. Oh, yes, yes, here's one we could start with. It's in rather bad shape, but the printing's clear.
0: You want to start with this?
1: Oh, it doesn't matter which we take first. Do you like that one?
0: Nicholas Nickleby.
1: Nickleby.
0: By Charles Dickens. Well, maybe something lighter to start with. Something besides Dickens, huh?
1: Well, there's nothing besides Dickens.
0: You mean to say all these books?
1: Oh, yes, every one of them by Charles Dickens. All the books he wrote are right there. Oh, but the ants destroyed too. You know, I was very sorry about that.
0: Oh, you must like Dickens a great deal.
1: Oh, I do. I'm very fond of him. You see, these are the only books I have ever heard.
0: Yeah, they belong to your father.
1: Oh, yes, yes. He used to read them to me. And then the other man, and now you. Oh, I've heard them all several times by now, but I never get tired. There's always more to be learned and noticed, and so many characters and so many changes of scene and so many words. It takes a long time to read them all, more than 2 years.
0: Well, I should think they'd last out my visit.
1: Oh, I hope not. It's delightful to start again. Each time I find more to enjoy and admire. I say, shall we begin?
0: I suppose.
1: Oh, sit there and read across the fire to me. I like it best that way. All right. Just go ahead, huh?
0: Tale of Two Cities by Charles Dickens. The first book.
1: Yes.
0: Recalled to Life. It was the best of times. It was the worst of times. It was the age of wisdom. It was the epoch of incredulity. It was the season of light. It was the season of darkness. Yes.

0: I found some pleasure in the reading for a while. It calmed me and gave me a feeling of being whole again. And the old man's delight was something to see. As I read, he followed the words soundlessly with his lips. Often, when a new Dickensian character was introduced, he'd say,
1: Repeat the name, I've forgotten him.
0: Or,
1: Yes, I remember her well.
0: She dies, poor woman. Always he was concerned with the people and nothing else. And his comments were usually simple.
1: I think that Dedlock is a very proud man.
0: Or,
1: Mrs. Jellybee does not take enough care of her children.
0: Almost daily now, I mentioned the subject of my departure and asked about canoes and rains and the possibility of finding guides. And one night, after I'd finished a chapter of Bleak House, I said,
2: Look, the time's come, Mr. Todd, when I've got to think about getting back. Well, I've imposed on you long enough.
3: Oh, nonsense.
2: Oh, I mean it. Now, how soon do you think I'll be able to get a boat?
3: A boat?
2: Yes, to leave. I appreciate all your kindness to me more than I can
3: Any
2: say, but
3: Any kindness
2: you know...
3: I may have shown is amply repaid by your reading of Dickens. Now, do not let us mention that subject again.
2: Oh, I'm glad you enjoyed it. I have too, Mr. Todd, but I must be thinking of getting back now.
3: Oh, yes. The other man was like that. He thought of it all the time, but he died before he got back.
0: Mr. Todd, did he, the other man, did he finish all the Dickens books?
3: Finish them?
0: Yes, the other man. Did he go through all of them?
3: No, it's hard to remember. But I do recall A Tale of Two Cities 3 or 4 times.
0: 3 or 4 times? You mean he went all through and came back? Why, you said it took 2 years each time.
3: Well, maybe it was 3 times. I'm getting old. My memory's not so good.
2: Mr. Todd, why did he stay?
3: I don't know.
2: Why did he stay all those years?
3: Well, he never said.
2: Forgive me, Mr. Todd, but I must press the point. When can I get a boat?
3: There is no boat.
2: Oh, the Indians can build one.
3: You'll have to wait for the rain.
2: How long will that be?
3: Oh, 1 month, 2 months.
2: Well, I must speak to them then.
3: Yes, of course. Now, it's early. Do you think we could read some more tonight? Bleak House has always been a favorite of mine.

0: Since Mr. Choppy was influenced by Mrs. Gamp, it was decided that Mrs. Gamp should be approached without delay.
1: I wonder if you could read that over again. It's one of the points I think Dickens leaves unclear.
0: Oh, I'm very tired. I wonder if we could wait.
1: Oh, yes, of course. We'll take it up tomorrow.
0: Listen.
1: What is it?
0: It's the rain. The rain's come, Mr. Todd.
1: It always does.
0: You know what it means? Why, it means I can make preparations to go now. Oh, I can talk to the natives about building a boat.
1: Oh, that's impossible.
0: Why?
1: It's impossible. The Indians won't build a boat during rainy season. It's one of their superstitions.
0: Now, you might have told me.
1: Didn't I mention it? I forgot.
0: You know, you've forgotten a lot of things.
1: Oh, well, I'm getting old.
0: Not too old, Mr. Todd. You've remembered to evade me.
1: How could I evade
0: you? But you have. And you've lied to me. You've lied to me systematically. Mr. Todd, you're holding me a prisoner. You're keeping me here against my will.
1: But, my friend, who...
0: I demand to be released.
1: You're under no restraint. You can go when you like.
0: You know very well I can't get away without your help.
1: In that case, you'll have to humor an old man. Read to me another chapter.
0: Mr. Todd, I swear by anything you like. When I get to Manaus, I'll find someone to take my place. I'll pay a man to read to you.
1: I have no need for another man. You read so well.
0: Then I've read for the last time.
1: I hope not. Oh, I sincerely hope not.
0: Well, that evening at supper, only one piece of dried meat was brought in, and Mr. Todd ate alone. Next day at noon, a single plate was put before Mr. Todd, but with it lay his gun, cocked on his knee as he ate. And I began reading of Martin Chuzzlewit. But it was different now, because I knew what lay ahead. And if I didn't then, I did after I found a scrawled note toward the back of the book. It was written with pencil in a rough hand. I, James Todd of Brazil, do swear to Barnabas Washington of Georgetown that if he finished this book, in fact, Martin Chuzzlewit, I will let him go back as soon as finished. And there followed a heavy pencil X, and after it, Mr. Todd made this mark signed Barnabas Washington. The note was signed January 1929. And Barnabas Washington died in 1940. Well, from that moment on, I began to grow worse. I ate little and slept even less. And every day there was more Charles Dickens. A whole year had passed of our mutual friend in the old curiosity shop, and Mr. Todd was already talking of starting over again. And then a stranger arrived in camp. A half-caste prospector, one of that lonely order of men who wander for a lifetime through the forests, tracing the streams for gold. I stood in the rain outside his window and heard them. He said there were white men a few days away, apparently on their way toward this camp.
2: Sure.
0: Mr. Todd was furious.
3: When did you see them?
2: About a week ago, and I came fast.
3: They were coming this way?
2: Oh, I'm sure of it.
3: Did they ask for anybody?
2: Oh, I didn't talk to them.
3: Thank you. Well, I must send out a party to greet them. Sit there and finish your tea. I shan't be long.
2: Thank you.
0: Look, you must help me before he comes back.
4: Huh?
0: He'll send somebody to head them off. Oh, you've got to get there first.
4: What about?
0: I'm a prisoner. Tell them about me. Here, give them this.
4: Where is it?
0: Page 214. Here, I'll write. Now, that's my name. They'll know.
4: Just give it to them?
0: Yes, and hurry. Don't let him know. Hide it on you somewhere, and hurry. Please hurry, because you're my last hope under heaven. Well, Mr. Todd must have sensed that, too, because the next afternoon he told me that he expected I'd be leaving soon and invited me to a native feast. I agreed to go, and that was my fatal blunder, the last of all possible mistakes. At the feast, they served a thick porridge, and I remember only growing warm and weak and being carried back to Mr. Todd's. I was still weak when I woke. I was in the armchair and found Mr. Todd rocking contentedly before his fire.
1: Ha ha! Ha ha! Are we awake? Oh, you don't look well. Not well at all.
0: I feel rotten. That porridge doesn't seem to agree with me.
1: I'll give you something to make you better. The forest has remedies for everything, to make you awake and to make you sleep.
0: You haven't seen my watch anywhere?
1: You've missed it?
0: Yes, I thought I was wearing it. I see, I've never slept so long.
1: Not since you were a baby. Do you know how long? 2 days.
4: Nonsense. I couldn't sleep that long.
1: Oh, but you did. It was a long time. It was a pity, too, because you missed our guests.
4: Guests?
1: Well, yes. I've been quite gay while you were asleep. 3 men from outside, Englishmen. It's a pity you missed them. A pity for them, too, since they particularly wished to see you.
4: Then they did come.
1: They came all the way to find you. Yes, just to find you. But you were asleep. They wanted to see you. But I didn't think you'd mind, so I gave them a little souvenir. Your watch.
4: You gave them my watch? You... Why, they thought...
1: Your brother, Mark, was pleased with it. And they took some photographs of the little cross I put up to commemorate your coming. Of course, I had to alter it a little.
4: You wrote in my death. You wrote in my death on that cross.
1: Oh, now. You're upset. We'll have no Dickens tonight. But tomorrow night, we'll start Little Dorrit again. Oh, there are passages in that book I can never hear without the temptation to weep.
4: They didn't ask questions. They didn't suspect.
1: Who would?
4: But the note. They couldn't have missed it.
1: What note? There was no note.
4: They didn't show it to you then. Maybe they guessed.
1: They didn't guess anything.
4: Why, they'd have shown it to you. Oh, they must have understood.
1: You tore it out of a book. What book? What book did you tear it out of?
4: This one, by your feet. A Tale of Two Cities.
1: What page? What did it say? What did it say? You remember?
4: So do you.
1: But tell me, you can remember. Repeat for me.
4: I'll remember it all my life. Page 214. After having long been in danger of my life at the hands of the village, I've been seized with great violence and indignity and brought a long journey on foot. And I demand of heaven, will he not come to deliver me? For the love of heaven, of justice, of generosity, I supplicate you to succor and release
1: me. You didn't send them that.
4: Now they'll know. They'll know what it means and they'll come back. There it is now!
1: No!
4: I'm here! I'm up here in the clearing!
1: It's only one of the natives!
4: Now they've come back! Now take the book and all your books!
1: No!
4: Take them out of the fire! Martin, chisel
1: them! No! My book!
4: Nicholas!
1: My book! No, don't!
4: Be wretched!
1: Not Little Doris! No, don't burn my book! My beautiful book!
4: They're nearer! Up here! Hurry! All in the name of heaven!
1: My book!
4: Now they're all going into the fire!
1: Hold it! Hold it!
4: No, I'm discovered! I'm up here! Mark! Where the ground is high!

Well, we left the heart of the Amazon country that night. It was a night that was full of sound. The howler monkeys were silent, but tree frogs nearby set up a continuous chorus. Birds were awake, calling and whistling, and far in the depths about them came the occasional rending and reverberation of dead wood falling among the trees. And under all of that, the sound of Mr. Todd. The sound of words coming out of his mouth, a mouth that had nothing left to it but trembling and quivering. The sound of Mr. Todd sitting before the fire watching the last of Charles Dickens burn and repeating from a broken memory, "It was the best of times. It was the worst of times. It was the age of wisdom. It was the age of foolishness. It was the epoch of belief. It was the epoch of incredulity. It was the season of light. It was the season of darkness. It was the spring of hope. It was the winter of despair."

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0: Richard Ney will soon be seen in the Sierra production, Joan of Lorraine. Tonight's suspense play was adapted by Richard Breen from the original short story by Evelyn Waugh. Next Thursday, same time, you will hear Marcia Hunt as star of Suspense. 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
0: Friends, those April showers that bring May flowers have nothing on an Autolite Stay Full battery. 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Why, in recent tests conducted according to the Society of Automotive Engineers life cycle standards, Autolite Stay Full batteries gave 70% longer average life than batteries without all these features. So remember, you're right with Autolite.
1: And now, Autolite presents Bob Hope in a tale well calculated to keep you in suspense.
2: 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Everything the best. That's the way I like to operate. The gold lettering across my office window spelling out Harvey Warren, counselor at law. I liked it that way. It had dignity. Yeah, I had everything. I had a house that rambled for 14 rooms. I built that house for Lily. Lily. She was beautiful. From the top of her auburn hair to the tip of her pretty little toes. Yeah, I had it all. I had everything. Till the day my Lily was murdered. That's why I couldn't stand being home anymore. I could smell her cologne in every room, a touch of it on every chair. That's why I was at the office that night, with nobody but the bottle to keep me company. And that was the call I should have never answered. But at night, 8 stories up in an empty office building, that ringing sounded urgent. Like it was the most important thing in my lonely little world. Hello?
3: Warren.
2: Who's this? Oh.
3: You know who this is.
2: Yes, Bolster.
3: No name, stupid. What are you doing at your office this time of night?
2: What do you want?
3: Have you got it?
2: Well, sure, I've got it. It's all ready for mailing. I'll drop it off when I leave.
3: Don't bother. I'm going to pick it up tonight.
2: But I told you I'd mail it.
3: I changed my mind. I'm coming over. I'll be there at 10 o'clock.
2: Oh, I can't make it tonight. I'm leaving. I'm just going out.
3: You'll make it, all right.
2: Yeah, but why all of a sudden...
3: Tonight, Warren. 10 o'clock. And, Warren, don't try anything.
2: What are you talking about? Why should I try anything? What could I try?
3: You could be cute enough to figure out something. You're that kind of a guy. So, don't try anything.
2: Something must have gone wrong. All I was supposed to do was mail him his money. What got into him? Why would he want to come to my office now, at night, when the building was empty? Couldn't be just the money. He was coming for something else. Something else. But what?
4: Police Department, Johnson.
2: Get me homicide.
4: Now, hold on. He wants homicide, extension 458.
5: Hello?
2: Homicide?
5: This is homicide.
2: Is Joe there? Lieutenant Joe Scarpone?
5: Who's calling?
2: Harvey Warren.
5: Oh, hello, Mr. Warren. Hope you've been feeling better.
2: Oh, thanks, Mike. I don't have much time. Would you get me Joe?
5: Well, he ain't here, Mr. Warren.
2: Well, where is he?
5: I don't know.
2: I've got to get to him.
5: Something wrong?
2: You've got to locate him, Mike.
5: Well, I've got a whole police department, Mr. Warren. Just say the word. What's wrong?
2: Only Joe. He's the only one that can help me.
5: Well, he may be calling in.
2: Then tell him to call me at my office, will you? Don't make any mistake, Mike. I'm at my office. Couldn't get it out of my mind. What had made Bolster switch like that? What had gone wrong? Must have figured it out and was coming over for just one thing. To kill me.
4: Lion Apartments.
2: Lieutenant Joe Scarponi, please.
4: One moment. He doesn't answer.
2: Well, where can I reach him? He must have left some kind of a message.
4: Oh, I'm sorry, sir. He hasn't been in all evening.
2: Well, tell him to call Harvey Warren.
4: Yes, Mr. Warren.
2: At my office, understand?
4: Does he have your number, sir?
2: He's got my number. Don't make any mistakes. At my office. He's got to reach me before 10 o'clock. That's tonight, understand?
4: I'll tell him, Mr. Warren. Thank you.
2: Madge. I've got to try Madge. He's got to be at Madge's place. I should have thought of it before. Busy. That must be Joe. He's got to be there. That's Joe trying to get me. I've got to wait. I have to give him a chance to get through. Why doesn't it ring? Why doesn't he call? Can't wait. 6, 9, 4.
6: Hello?
2: Madge, baby?
6: Oh, hello, Warren. What's this sudden devotion?
2: Oh, Madge, let me talk to Joe, and don't tell me he's not there.
6: Well, of course he's not here, Warren. What's the matter with you?
2: Madge, I gotta find him.
6: Well, I am expecting him.
2: When?
6: Soon.
2: Don't give me double talk, Madge. When?
6: We've got a date, 10 o'clock.
2: 10 o'clock? That's too late, Madge.
6: What's the matter, Warren?
2: Where can I reach him? Where can I find Joe?
6: Well, did you try his hotel?
2: He's not there.
6: Well, call homicide.
2: He's nowhere, Madge.
6: What's wrong, Warren?
2: There's no time to explain. Help me find him, please.
6: I'll do what I can.
2: At my office. Don't forget it. My office. Before 10. I kept on calling. Everywhere. Every bar he'd ever had a drink. His favorite restaurants. Even the Turkish bath where he played handball and got his rub down. Joe was nowhere. I looked at my watch. It said 9:31. The clock on the wall showed 9:35. Now I wasn't even sure of the time. I couldn't afford to be wrong about the time.
7: At the tone, the time will be 9:35 and 10 seconds.
2: The clock on the wall was right. There wasn't much time. Even if I get a hold of Joe, it'd be too late. My mind was starting to play tricks, starting to tie my insides up in 100 little knots. Suppose Bolster got here early. Suppose he got here before 10 and no Joe. I got up in a panic. My shirt was soaked wet to my back. I could run, yeah. I could get away while it was still time. But then Bolster would really know something was wrong. Maybe he wasn't going to kill me. Maybe he was just coming for his money. I had to get rid of the hysteria. Had to get a hold of myself. No use playing guessing games. I opened the door. I was going to leave. I wasn't going to be a sitting duck for a guy like Bolster. At that time of night, just one elevator was in use. It was directly opposite my office door. The indicator over the door flashed numbers when the car was running. I went to press the button to signal for the night man. Before I could press it, the car started up. Somebody was coming up. I wanted to run. I didn't know where. I was on the top floor. My eyes went to the ceiling. Down the end of the hallway, there was a spiral ladder that led into a trap up through the ceiling. It must have been the opening of the roof. I started to run for it. I stopped. Silly. When all the time there was a stairway going down. I ran for the exit sign and ducked into the stairway. Down one flight and I smacked right into it. A steel gate spread like an accordion across the bottom landing. The gate they always fastened in place at 9 o'clock. Trapped. I was trapped. And then I just stood there. Everything quiet. What happened to the elevator? Then I heard the door open. Downstairs, right below. It didn't come up to the eighth. It was the night man letting off the cleaning woman. I walked back up the steps. The light on the indicator showed the fifth floor. Then the indicator started flashing again. It was going down. Now was my time to signal the night man while he was still in the car. Before I had a chance, the telephone began to ring. It was coming from my office. Keep ringing, Joe. I'm coming. Just don't stop ringing. Hello. Hello, Joe.
8: Oh, ain't this Gladstone 2707?
2: That's right. Are you calling
8: for... Well, gimme Sammy.
2: Who?
8: I want to talk to Sammy.
2: Oh. Right number, girlie. Wrong party. I looked at the clock. It was no use. Too late. Even if he did call, I started to go. I saw the bottle on the table. I had to take another drink. I felt a little better. Now I had to get out. Hello?
8: Hello. It's me again.
2: Look, girlie, there's no Sammy at this number.
8: I know, but you sound
7: I'm lonely, too.
2: Forget it, will you? Don't tie up my phone, understand?
7: Sure, I know. You waiting for a call, too?
2: Get off my number. I don't want this phone tied up.
7: Sure, I understand. But just in case, why don't you take my...
2: I started to go and wasn't going to stop. Not for anything. Then I realized it might be too late. Suppose he was on his way up. Suppose he was watching the entrance. Why did that girl call back? What did she want? Then I knew it was a trick. A typical hoodlum trick. Bolster was using that girl to check up on me. Playing at cat and mouse. His way of holding me to the phone. Making sure while he was on his way up. A trick. 9:40. The clock kept staring at me. The minute hand beating its way around the circle. 9:40. That girl again checking up on me. Who did Bolster think he was kidding? He knew I had to answer that phone. Hello.
4: Warren?
2: Joe, you don't know how I've been trying to get you all night.
4: Yeah, I know. Your line's been busy.
2: Oh, come right over, Joe.
4: What's the matter?
2: There's no time to talk. Just get here.
4: Oh, well, I got a date, Warren. It's on my only night off. You know how Madge is.
2: Joe, this is a matter of life and death.
4: Whose life?
2: My life.
4: Oh, well, I'll be right there.
2: Before 10, Joe. It's got to be before 10.

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1: Hey, what happened to your face? Lose an argument with a revolving door?
2: No, Hap, I was at a big community picnic.
1: Oh, sat in the sun too long, huh?
2: No, I sat at the speaker's table. In fact, that's how... Well, it was like this. There was an audience, so I jumped up and said...
3: An Autolite Stay Full battery needs water only 3 times a year in normal car use.
2: Why, as a matter of fact, I did. I said that dandy, dynamic, dependable Autolite Stay Full battery has a camel hanging on the ropes back in a corner when it comes to capacity. Yes, sir, an Autolite Stay Full battery needs water only 3 times a year in normal car use.
1: But Harlow, your face...
2: I told him an Autolite Stay Full battery has extra plates protected by fiberglass insulation for longer life and stronger life.
1: You said this during the picnic supper?
2: Not only that, I told him in addition how in recent tests conducted according to the Society of Automotive Engineers life cycle standards, Autolite Stay Full batteries gave 70%, yes, 70% longer average life than batteries without all these features. And when I got through, do you know, Hap, they crowned me with a garland of leaves.
1: Yeah, but that doesn't explain about your face.
2: Oh, huh? I forgot to mention, the leaves were poison ivy.
1: Oh, and I forgot to mention, here's Suspense.
0: And now, Autolite brings back to our Hollywood soundstage Bob Hope as Warren in Death Has a Shadow. A tale well calculated to keep you in suspense.
4: My eyes were drawn to the clock again. I watched the minute hand cutting down the time. If Joe came with a squad car, he'd be here in a matter of minutes. But it was his night off. Maybe he wouldn't be able to get a cab. I took another drink just for luck. I opened the door and listened for the elevator. Didn't take long. I went into the hallway. The light on the indicator was flashing. 2, 3, 4. Maybe it wasn't Joe. Maybe it was Boaster. How was I to know? I ducked into the stairway landing, watching. Joe!
5: What? Warren, are you nuts?
4: Oh, I've never been so glad to see you, to see anybody.
5: You know better than that, coming up from behind a guy. Say, you look terrible. What's wrong? Well?
4: Don't close the door, Joe.
5: Why?
4: When he comes, we can hear the elevator.
5: Okay. Now, what's it all about?
4: He's due here at 10 o'clock. He's a killer.
5: Who is a killer?
4: I have to start from the beginning.
5: You don't have much time.
4: But you won't understand unless I explain.
5: Okay, but don't start dramatizing. It's 9:45.
4: Well, we have to start with the day Lily was murdered. Remember I called you? And when you came, you found me sitting in the bedroom looking at her, her head hanging almost to the floor, the rest of her doubled up in the bed, her auburn hair gently suspended like someone spun fine silk around where the bullet went through that lovely head. She was so beautiful. I was sitting there looking at her, and the sounds tumbling around my head, the photographers, the newspapermen, flashbulbs, all like a bad dream.
6: Look, can't you take the hair away from her face?
5: I'll cut your head off if you touch that, buddy.
7: Let's see the gun.
5: Show him the gun, Mike.
8: It's a gun. What's there to say?
7: Well, we understand it's Warren's gun.
5: You understand nothing until it's official.
7: The coroner said it happened this morning, about 4 hours ago. Now, how about that, Lieutenant Scarponi?
5: Then quote him. Don't ask me. Mike.
8: Yeah?
5: They had enough. Get him out of here.
6: Oh, wait a minute. Not so fast. I want one more shot of Warren. Put that drink back in your hand, Mr. Warren, please.
5: Now, look, fella. Don't overdo it.
6: This is no private affair, Lieutenant Scarponi.
5: Why don't you lay off?
6: Well, put the drink back in his hand.
5: Take it the way he is and get out.
7: We'd like to do it the way it happened. He had a drink in his hand.
6: It wouldn't look so good, Lieutenant, if the paper said you were covering up for a lifelong friend.
5: Mike, get him out of here.
6: Oh, now, wait a minute. Wait a minute.
5: Well, this is some mess, Warren.
4: Yeah.
5: How did it happen?
4: Oh, I loved her, Joe. You knew how I loved her. More than anything in the world. Now look at her.
5: Yeah.
4: You know we've been fighting. Last night was the worst that ever happened. So I ran out of the house.
5: What time?
4: Well, right after dinner. I went down to the Silver Grill and had a couple. You can check on that.
5: Uh-huh.
4: And the Biltmore and had a few more. Then I remember calling a cab on 7th and Hill. And then, so help me, Joe, that's all I remember.
5: What do you mean, that's all you remember?
4: Well, that's all. I drew a blank. We've known each other all our lives, Joe. Did you ever know me to black out?
5: Oh, that's not like you, Warren.
4: But that's what happened. I don't remember anything.
5: Until when?
4: Until I woke up and called you.
5: And where did you wake up?
4: Right here, in the bedroom.
5: In bed?
4: No, in this chair, just like I am now. I saw Lily, just like she is now. Blood on the floor. I know she's done for, my beautiful Lily. Then I get up to get a bottle. And I sit down again in this chair. I take one good long drink. I reach for the phone on the night table. I call you. I've been sitting here since, with a bottle.
5: Mm-hmm. And, the gun. Is it yours, Warren?
4: You know that gun is mine.
5: It was on the floor. It's the gun that killed her.
4: Joe, do you think I did it?
5: Well, I don't have to tell you how it looks.
4: I know how it looks. What I want to know is, do you think I did it?
5: I'll have to book you, Warren.
4: Oh, I couldn't have killed her, Joe. You know I couldn't. I loved her too much. I couldn't have killed her, Joe.
5: Before we get to trial, Warren, for your own good, you'd better start remembering.
4: Seems like a long time ago, Joe. I just couldn't remember what I'd been doing there in the bedroom after Lily was murdered. Couldn't even remember how I got there.
5: Look, 2 minutes ago, you were scared to death. You were trying to reach me every place in town while I'm here.
4: Do you remember that day in the courtroom?
5: What's that got to do with the killer who's on his way up here?
4: Quite a bit, Joe. That's what I'm coming to. But before he comes, you've got to know the whole story.
5: I know the whole story.
4: Not quite. Think back to that day in court, Joe. You remember how bad it looked for me? All the newspapers were sure I was done for because I couldn't remember where I was when she was killed. And I knew I was somewhere else when it happened. But all the evidence piled against me. Everybody sure I was a dead duck. You and Madge in court at my side, and the prosecuting attorney pressing the jury for the full penalty.
9: And the only defense offered by the accused is that he doesn't remember. He pleads not guilty, claiming temporary insanity. Forgetfulness as so conveniently happening to the accused cannot be construed as insanity. The state must therefore ask that the full penalty according to the law...
10: Madge.
11: Here,
10: get me some water.
11: Hey, pass out.
12: The poor man, he just couldn't take it that way.
13: This court will keep order. Order!
10: You all right now, Warren? You feel better? Joe?
4: I didn't do it.
10: Yeah, sure.
4: Joe, I remember now. I remember. I didn't do it. I was out of town when it happened. I was out of town. I was out of town when Lily was murdered, Joe. And we proved it, remember? And I was acquitted. Like a bad dream, wasn't it?
5: Look, for the last time, Warren, is this what you call me up to your office for? What's this got to do with somebody coming over here to kill you?
4: Yeah, like a bad dream.
5: Okay, Warren, I've got a date with Madge.
4: Oh, no, Joe, you've got a date with the killer.
5: Then who is the killer?
4: I'll never forget that day they acquitted me. I walked out of court a free man.
5: I know you weren't guilty. Your alibi proved you weren't guilty. I know all that.
4: Yes, Joe, but you don't know. I was guilty.
5: What did you say?
4: I was guilty.
5: Oh, you're losing your mind, Warren. You're nuts.
4: If I'm nuts, what does that make you?
5: Makes sense, Warren.
4: Lily thought I was nuts, too. Smart little woman. Thinking she could make a sucker out of me. She was going to leave me. Take half of all I had. That's what she thought.
5: How did you kill Lily that morning when you were in Glendale? I know you were in Glendale because your alibi proved it.
4: It was Lily who gave me the idea how to do it. You know how beautiful she was? Every Thursday, the maid's day off, she stayed in bed, slept the clock around, taking care of her looks. I began figuring. Lily all day alone. Lily in bed. All I had to do was hire somebody to kill her while I was out of town.
5: Then the guy coming up here...
4: That's right, is the killer. A 3-time loser and very tough. I gave him my gun to do it with, and that's all there was to it. He's the man you want, Joe. He's on his way up here to kill me. Instead of doing that, you'll arrest him and clear your books on the Lily case.
5: So, this is why it was so important for me to get here, huh?
4: Well, you have to admit it was neat. Getting myself pinched, faking the blackout, stacking the evidence against myself, and forcing you to bring me to trial. I never had a blackout in my life, but it got me off. Great law, that double jeopardy. Puts you on the spot, though, doesn't it, Joe? You know I'm guilty, but there's nothing you can do about it. The law says I can't be tried twice for the same crime. You see, Joe, I happen to be one of those lawyers who knows his law.
5: Yeah. You've always been at the head of the class. Never worked too hard to get there. Just by looking over the next guy's shoulder and using him was the smart way, huh? Yeah, Kitty, very neat.
4: I knew you'd be a good sport about it.
5: Maybe I'm just another dumb cop to you. Well, I don't like anybody making a sucker out of me. Especially a guy who's supposed to be my good friend.
4: Where are you going?
5: You got a date with this killer who's due here any minute. Well, I got a date with my girl. Good night, Warren. We're both gonna keep our dates.
4: Well, Joe, what are you trying to do? You're a cop. You've got to pick him up. He's a killer, Joe.
5: I can pick him up after 10 o'clock, can't I?
4: Oh, you can't leave me, Joe. You can't leave me here alone.
5: I don't like your company.
4: Oh, he's gonna kill me, Joe.
5: He's gonna kill you. Now, why should he do that to a guy who pays so well for what he buys?
4: Well, I'm the only one who knows he fired that gun.
11: Are you gentlemen all through for the night?
5: Yeah, I'm all through. He's gonna stay.
4: I'm going down.
11: Well, step in.
5: Stay where you are, Warren.
4: You can't leave me.
5: Let go of my arm.
4: Joe!
5: Close the door, mister. I said close the door.
4: Joe, he's gonna kill me. Joe.
14: Hello, Warren.
4: What? Bolster. It was Bolster standing there and leering at me. Joe, he's here! Joe!
14: Shut up. Don't do that again.
4: Where did you come from?
14: Well, you don't think I'd ever use a front door, do you? They build these places with fire escapes, you know. Now, into your office.
4: I started walking. I had to do something. Him right behind. Then I made a break for it. Into the office. Then I saw the butt of his gun smash through the window. And then Bolster's hand reached through and unlocked the door.
14: Oh, you're pretty cute.
4: Bolster, you're not going to do anything. You want your money. Don't you want your money?
14: Oh, yeah, yeah. The money comes first.
4: Well, it's in one of these drawers.
14: You know, you told me to do it with your gun.
4: I don't remember which drawer.
14: I couldn't figure it out. Why a guy should want me to plant his gun.
4: That's strange. I was sure it was...
14: Warren, where's the money?
4: I'm trying to find it.
14: Don't stall.
4: It was a white envelope.
14: You know, it didn't figure until you went to trial and they acquitted you. That's when I began to worry.
4: So many white envelopes.
14: But I still wasn't sure until tonight, when I got here, when I see what you've been up to. Find that dough.
4: I'm trying. I misplaced it.
14: And then it hit me. You was free, and I was liable. No more tricks.
4: It should be.
14: Find that dough.
4: Here. Here it is.
14: On a desk. Lay it down. Yeah. Now turn around.
4: Oh, don't you want to see if it's all here?
14: Turn around.
4: And like a dumb 6-year-old kid, I turned around. It was the funniest sensation, hearing the shot, feeling the panic, but nothing happened. I turned around. Bolster's eyes started to roll. His mouth opened like he had something to say, and then he dropped.
5: No, it didn't happen to you, Warren.
4: Joe.
5: The elevator opposite your door and the broken window, you can thank them both.
4: You're a very funny guy, Joe. That's some game you played. Is he dead?
5: He's dead.
4: Hey, what are these for?
5: I'm holding you for murder.
4: Murder? How can you be so dumb? I was acquitted, remember? You can't try me again.
5: I'm talking about this murder.
4: Are you crazy? I didn't shoot Bolster. I didn't even have a gun.
5: I thought you were one lawyer who happened to know all about the law. Or didn't you know that it makes no difference who shot him? The two of you were committing a felony. And the law says all accessories to a felony are equally responsible for all acts resulting from the felony. Unquote.
4: But Joe...
5: Including homicide, Warren, including homicide. I don't know all about the law like you, Mr. Harvey Warren. I only know just enough to get by. Let's go.
4: Joe, wait a minute. Joe, I think I'm going to faint. I'm going to black out, Joe. Wait. You see, I don't remember a thing, Joe. So help me, Joe. I don't remember.

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5: And now, with 6 feet under and the performance of Dan Daly, Autolite hopes once again to keep you in suspense.
6: You'll never know what it's like down there. You're 6 feet under, 10 hours a day without food or water, with that light on your face so the yokels can pay their dimes and stare down at you. It's like being dead, only you know what's going on. The pump that feeds the air down to you seems to be keeping time with your heartbeat. And you can't help thinking that if it ever stops, the heartbeat will stop with it. You get a lot of time to think down there. To think of all the things that can happen. And when the show closes for the night and they dig you up, you head for the nearest bar to forget all the crazy things you've been thinking.
7: Yeah, what'll it be?
6: Double whiskey beer chaser.
7: Hey, you with the carnival?
6: Yeah.
7: Must be interesting. What do you do?
6: Got a sideshow. Fill us up, will you?
7: Sure. What's your trick, sword swallower?
6: No, I roll over and play dead.
7: Oh, you're the guy that's buried alive. Yeah, I saw you this afternoon at the matinee. Took the kids over.
6: Yeah? What are you raising, a couple of undertakers?
7: Oh, I didn't take them into your tent. Seemed kind of a morbid thing for kids.
6: But not for you.
7: Huh? What do you mean?
6: Skip it. How about hitting this glass again?
7: Okay. A lot of people see that act of yours. Tent was crowded. I kind of thought it'd be different.
6: How different?
7: Paying a dime a head just to look down at you through that glass. It's not a bad racket you got there.
6: Yeah, big, fat, happy racket. Not tough like standing behind a bar and breathing and eating and moving whenever you want to. Well, if you think it's so hot, dig yourself a hole and pull up a cough and nobody's stopping you.
7: If you want another drink, call me.
6: Just leave the bottle. I'm still alive. I can pour my own.
7: Suit yourself, friend.
6: They were all the same. They paid a dime to look at you down there. But if they saw you later above the ground, they acted like you were cheating them. Like you owed it to them to stay buried or they weren't getting their money's worth. I used to do another act. A juggling act. An act that took me years of sweat and practice to learn. But nobody came to see that. You had to learn a dog's trick to make a living. You had to trust people. People you wondered about.
8: Hello, Jack.
6: Good
8: luck. Looking for you.
6: Go on, get lost, Cliff. Don't follow me around.
8: Miriam sent me out to find you.
6: She knows where I am 10 hours a day. That's more than most wives know.
8: If Miriam was my wife, I'd spend a little time with her.
6: You spend quite a little time with her as it is, Cliff. Quite a little time.
8: Are you talking through that bottle, Jack? Miriam and I are old friends.
6: Yeah, I heard about it lots of times. You were a stage door Johnny when she worked on Burlesque, weren't you? I used to laugh about you. That was before you came to work for us. But now I don't laugh anymore, Cliff. Now I wonder.
8: You're drunk.
6: Am I? What's a guy like you doing around a carnival, Cliff? You were a big shot accountant with a good business. And all of a sudden you chuck everything to learn to be a barker for a pitch like mine. And to dig me out of that hole every night.
8: I'm not complaining. Why should you?
6: Because I figure you gotta have a reason, Cliff. I figure that maybe some nights you're gonna forget to dig.
8: Oh, you're being ridiculous, Jack.
6: Sure. Only you still haven't told me why you joined the show, Cliff.
8: That's my business.
6: Well, never mind, I'll tell you. Because you're in love with Miriam and it's killing you to see her married to me.
8: All right, Jack, that's part of it. Sure, I love Miriam, but that isn't what's killing me. A bad heart is the thing that's killing me.
6: What do you mean?
8: I chucked my business and joined the show because I've only got about a year to live. Miriam is the only thing in the world I care about, and I wanted to be near her.
6: That's a very touching story, pal. What am I supposed to do, break down and cry?
8: Jack, I'd do anything to see Miriam happy. And if it meant killing you, I could do it without batting an eye. Because I've got nothing to lose. I want you to know that.
6: That's good, Cliff. Now we understand each other. Have a drink.
8: I don't.

0: want one.
1: Oh, well, this ain't just an ordinary drink, Cliff. This is a toast. To one of us. To the guy who buries the other one. For good. It was a fool thing to do. A mistake. Because he'd play his cards closer now. If I told him to pack up and get out, he might take Miriam with him. And I was crazy about Miriam. Something was wrong between us, but I was still crazy about her. I had to know, I had to wait and find out if he could take her from me. And that meant I had to keep him around. And every day he'd have me helpless down there in that hole like a baby. I didn't want to drink anymore. I went back to the tent and tried to sleep, but I kept having that same dream over and over again. Not a picture dream, but a dream in sound. The sound of that air pump that kept me alive down there. It got slower and slower, and then it stopped. And I woke up choking. I jumped out of bed.
2: Jack!
1: Yeah?
2: Jack, is that you?
1: Yeah, Miriam. Go back to sleep.
2: Is something wrong, dear?
1: Oh, I had a dream, that's all. Go back to sleep.
2: Oh, well, maybe if I may just...
1: I don't want any hot milk. I'm going out for a while.
2: Jack, I hope you're not...
1: Where would I get it this time of night? I'm not going to drink to save the lecture.
2: Well, you don't have to snap at me like that. That's all you've been doing lately.
1: Have I? Well, nobody's died from it so far.
2: I don't get you at all.
1: Don't you? Well, maybe you're not trying hard enough. I'm going for a walk.
2: Jack!
1: I walked around the grounds. The moon was doing trick things with the shadows around the tents and the pitch signs along the midway. I loved it. A cheap two-bit carnival, but I loved it. When Miriam and I were first married, I used to dream about owning the works someday. Yeah, I was going to do big things. Clean up with a juggling act, then write the Becker brothers and offer to buy them out. The Ferris wheel, the rides, the whole show. I was going to own the world. But instead, I wound up with 6 feet of it. They could dig me up out of that hole every night, but I couldn't dig my dreams up anymore. Finally, I went back to my own tent and slept until showtime. Miriam was gone when I woke up, so I walked over to our pitch. I was going to pull the flap and go in, but then I heard her talking to Cliff. So I listened.
2: Again last night. I hate it when he's like that. I can't stand it much longer.
0: He won't have to stand it after tomorrow night. He'll be away from here. Things will be different.
2: You sure you want to do this for me, Cliff?
0: I want you to be happy.
2: He suspects something. I know him. If he finds out...
0: He won't find out. Not until tomorrow night. And when he does, it'll be too late. He won't be able to do anything about it.
1: You love your wife and you stand outside a tent and hear her planning to murder you. It wasn't only Cliff. It was her, too. And I knew right then what I had to do. I had to kill them. I had to kill the both of them. And tonight, right away...

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3: Now I knew. It wasn't only Cliff, it was Miriam, too. It was like getting hit in the stomach when you didn't expect it. You love your wife and you stand outside a tent and hear her planning to murder you. I walked around the grounds in a daze. I tried to tell myself that I was wrong, but your own ears can't lie to you.
4: Jack! Oh. Hey, Jack!
3: Oh, hello, Bonnie.
4: I've been screaming my head off at you. You hypnotized or something?
3: Sorry, Bonnie, I was thinking.
4: Oh, call for Cliff on the phone in the office wagon. You want to take it for him?
3: All right. Hello?
5: This is Martin at Transcountry Airlines. I have your reservations confirmed.
3: Oh, good.
5: 2 seats on the midnight plane to Chicago tomorrow night.
3: Thanks a lot.
5: I know you said you'd come in to pick up the tickets this afternoon, but I wanted to call and let you know it's confirmed.
3: I'm glad you did. You'll never know how glad.
5: Just part of our service, sir. I hold the tickets for you.
3: No, you've gone to enough trouble. You can cancel the tickets.
5: But I thought...
3: I'm changing somebody's mind. Nobody's going to Chicago tomorrow night. Nobody.
6: When you see something coming and you know it's too late to stop it, you get calm. You watch it like it was happening to somebody else. I had to kill them. I had to kill the both of them. Tonight after the show. After they brought me up. I'd have 10 hours down there to think of a way. I went into the tent and watched Cliff getting the hole ready for me. I wanted to laugh.
7: Is this all right now?
3: Yeah, that's deep enough. Cliff, okay. I want that speaking tube hooked up today.
7: What's the matter? Getting lonesome down there? I thought you didn't like to talk to the customers.
3: Today I feel sociable. I had a glimpse into the bright and cheery future. Hook it up.
7: You're the boss.
3: Where's Miriam?
7: Getting a new roll of tickets from the wagon.
3: When there's a crowd out there on the midway cliff, Calliope going on the merry-go-round and all, can she hear my buzzer?
7: Well, why wouldn't she? It's hooked up right from the box to the ticket cage. But you never use it, so what difference does it make?
3: It could make a big difference if nobody was in the tent and the air shut off on me. A big difference. Let's check it.
7: All right, there's a button in the box. Press it. Counter's just outside the flap. We can hear it from here. Are you pressing it?
3: You see me, don't you, Cliff?
7: I don't hear anything out there.
3: Neither do I.
7: There must be a loose wire or something.
3: No, Cliff. It's the batteries. Because I checked while you were digging and the batteries are gone.
7: Oh, that's right. I forgot. When we were moving from the last town, my flashlight went dead. I borrowed the buzzer battery.
3: But you forgot to put them back.
7: Oh, I'm sorry, Jack. It slipped my mind. You never use a buzzer, so I didn't think of it.
3: You thought of it when we needed the batteries.
7: Jack, I tell you, it was a mistake. That's all. But look, the midway's opening up. There's no time to start an argument.
3: Yeah. Yeah, there'll be time for that later, tonight. We can talk it over tonight, Cliff.
7: That suits me.
3: Come on. Let's lower the box.
7: All right. I'll go get a new set of batteries. You might as well climb down, slide into the box. I'll cover you when I get back.
3: I lit a cigarette.
6: My hands were wet and shaking. Suppose he didn't wait until tomorrow night. Suppose this was it. I couldn't tip my hand by refusing to go down, but I had to make sure I'd come up again, just this once. He'd be gone a couple of minutes, long enough. I ducked out of the tent and across the midway to the pitch of old Anna, the fortune teller.
8: Oh!
6: Why are you so jumpy about Annie? You act like you've been seeing ghosts.
8: I was communing with other world.
6: Save that for the suckers. I want you to do something for me. I want you to promise, and I don't want you to forget.
8: Is it evil thing?
6: No, Anna, it isn't evil. When we shut down at night, I want you to come over to the tent, that's all. I want you to hang around there until Cliff digs me up, understand?
8: Beware of lower world, Jack. Evil things lurk there.
6: Promise me, Anna.
8: I promise. But let me read your fortune in the cards. It only takes a minute.
6: There's no time. Besides, you read them for me on the train the other night. Was there something there you didn't tell me? Are you trying to frighten me with a sucker pitch?
8: There was evil. The death cards were around you. They were all around you.
6: Shut up, you old fool. Just come over to the tent tonight. That's all I want from you. That's all. I had to grab a hold of myself. A crazy old woman with a deck of greasy cards. I'd been with tent shows too long to let a thing like that get me. I went back to the tent, got down into the hole, and slid into the box. Cliff lowered the narrow view shaft that the customers looked through. I fastened it to the hole just above my face. Then he started to shovel the dirt in on top of me. I could hear it hitting the box. There isn't another sound like it in the whole world. Then it was all done. Cliff looked down at me through the glass, and the smile on his face made me cold. Then he was gone, and I was alone with the sound of the air pump. In a few minutes, the customers started to come in, and it wasn't so bad. If anything went wrong, they'd be able to hear me through the speaking tube, just as I could hear them.
9: Oh, come on, Mother. Come on, look at it.
10: Oh, you look. It gives me the creeping whizzle-dizzle.
9: Well, you're the one who wanted to come in. Come on, it can't hurt you. Look, you can talk to him right through this here hoop, Nanny.
10: Well, can you hear me down there?
6: Yeah, I can hear you.
10: Are you all right?
6: Yeah, I'm all right.
9: See, just like I told you, there's nothing to it.
10: That's all we see for our money?
9: Sure, the whole darn thing's a jip. Well, so long down there. We'll all join you someday, sooner or later.
10: Oh, Dad, what a thing to say. I think they'd give you a little more for your money, though.
6: That's the way it was. Hour after hour, face after face, until all the faces blurred and ran together. Their voices came down with the same questions and the same disappointed wisecracks. But they kept paying and they kept coming. It was getting on to late afternoon because the crowd was beginning to thin out. Everybody would be headed home for dinner by 5:30, and the gang working on the midway would knock off and go to the commissary tent for chow. At 6:30, the crowd would drift back again. The big crowd with the men home from work. And by the time they were gone, old Anna the fortune teller, my insurance policy, would be standing by, and Cliff would have to dig me out whether he wanted to or not. I was glad to see the crowd go for a while. It gave me the next hour alone to think and plan things out. Then it hit me. The next hour alone. I'd forgotten that part of it. I looked up. There were no faces in the viewing glass. I felt around with my hand, and I found a buzzer button in the ticket cage. I pressed it again and again, but Miriam didn't come. Sure. This was it. They were up there now, getting ready to do whatever they were going to do. Then they'd walk away over to the commissary tent. And they'd eat and laugh. Nobody'd suspect them. It'd be an accident. I tried to think of something else. They wouldn't have the nerve to go through with it. And then I knew I was wrong. Because all of a sudden, there was complete silence. Somebody had cut off the air pump. I twisted and turned and I pushed against the lid of the box like a madman. But it didn't budge. There was more than a ton of earth on top of me. The pressure on my chest increased and I couldn't breathe. Flashes of red and blue color were whirling around in my head. I looked up, gasping for air. And there was a face staring down at me. A child's face.
11: See my baby turtle, mister? What are you doing down there, mister?
6: Kid, get somebody quick. Go outside and get some help. I'm smothering. Don't just stare at me. Call somebody. You hear me? Stop looking at me. Get somebody.
3: He kept staring at me, his eyes wide and frightened. He moved his mouth once, but he was frozen with fear. And all of a sudden, his face was gone. He was gone. I made one last hopeless try at the lid, and then suddenly I didn't care anymore. I relaxed. All the colors in the world exploded in my head. Then they all ran together. There was a roaring sound. Everything went black. I came out of it slowly. The pump was going again. The beat of it keeping time with the throbbing in my head. And they were digging for me. I could hear the sounds of the shovels and the earth. And then finally, against the wooden top of the box.
12: There we are. Give me a hand. Hey, you all right, Jack?
3: Yeah. Yeah, I'm okay now.
12: All right, I'll boost you. Come on, pull it up there.
3: It's all right, Lay me on. I'm all right.
13: Jack, come over to my tent and sit down. There is evil
3: here. I don't want to sit down. Where's Miriam? Where's Cliff?
13: Somebody went for them to the commissary tent. They will be here soon.
3: Yeah, soon. But it wouldn't have been soon enough.
4: Lucky thing I spotted that kid running out of here. He's been sneaking into shows. He saw the air pump motor out and back and turned it off while he was fooling around with it.
3: You figure that's the way it happened, huh?
14: Come in. What's the matter here? Jack, what are you on top for? What happened?
3: Take a guess, Miriam.
4: There was an accident. Some kid shut off the motor for the air pump.
3: See, Miriam, that's all it was. Just an accident. Nobody to blame.
14: Jack, I should have been here.
3: Yeah, maybe you should have. You could have kept that kid out of the tent. It would have worked out better. Where's Cliff?
14: Around, I don't know. You could have been killed down there.
3: That's what I figured, too. I could have been, but I wasn't. Don't worry about it, baby. It won't happen again. It won't happen to me again. It was my game now. I was up walking and breathing. It was my game. I played the tender husband. I wasn't going to show her my cards now. That came later. When she calmed down, I kissed her. Then I went looking for my last answer. The kid who had turned off the motor. There were kids all over the place, all looking the same, the way kids do. But I'd remember his face. You're bound to remember a face when it might have been the last one you'd ever see. Then I spotted him going into the house of fun. I nodded to the ticket taker and went in after him. I caught him in the room with the tilted floors and grabbed him.
11: Ow, mister! Let me go!
3: Take it easy, kid. You won't get hurt.
11: I didn't do nothing honest.
3: Why'd you turn that motor off?
11: I was just fooling with it and it stopped, that's all. I didn't know what it was.
3: Who told you to turn it off?
11: Nobody. Let me go!
3: Stop, kid. Tell me the truth or I'll give you a buck. Tell me! Tell me who told you! Stop biting me and tell me!
11: Oh! I'll tell my pop. He'll fix you. Let me go!
3: I'll let you go when you answer me.
11: What do you want me to say, mister?
3: A man told you to turn that motor off, didn't he?
11: No, no! I mean, yes.
3: All right,
11: yes.
3: Kid. All right. Here's your dollar.
11: I don't want no dollar. I want to go home.
3: I went into town and drank until the show closed down, until I was sure they'd all be asleep. Then I went to the first aid wagon and nosed around until I found what I wanted, a can of ether. Cliff was bigger than I, much bigger, and I had to be sure. I soaked a handkerchief in the stuff, and then I let myself into Cliff's tent. He was lying there, quietly. He was sleeping. He wasn't making a sound. I crept over to him and pushed the handkerchief over his mouth and nose. I held it there. Held his face right into it. He didn't even murmur. And when I let go, after a while, his head dropped back. He was out. I picked him up and carried him to the pitch tent. I put him down in a box. And then I shoveled the dirt in on top of him. I left the air pump running. I wanted Miriam to see him down there. Him instead of me. Then I could stop it waiting up for me when I went back to get her.
13: Well, it's about time you got back. I've been worried sick about you.
3: Worried about me, baby? That's silly. I can take care of myself.
13: That accident this afternoon. I'm still shaky.
3: Yeah, I can see why you would be.
13: Jack, there's been something wrong with us. Maybe it's my fault. I want to straighten it out.
3: Everything will be straightened out all right real soon. Come on. Let's go for a little walk.
13: We But it's after midnight.
6: I know, but I got a surprise for you. Something I want you to see.
13: What is it?
6: Over at the pitch tent. Come on. She came. I had to hand it to her. She was playing the act of the hilt just like nothing was wrong. I took her arm and held it tight. Good and tight. So she couldn't turn and run. And we went into the pitch tent.
13: Well, what's the surprise? Kind of dark in here.
6: There's enough light down in the box. Go ahead. Take a look.
13: Well, the hole, it's filled in.
6: Yeah. The show has a new star for a one-night stand. Go ahead. Look.
13: Jack, what... No. No, no.
6: Yeah. Yeah, baby. Yeah. How do you like it now? That's the way I was today when that motor cut off.
13: Get him out! Get him out!
6: Oh, it's my turn to cut the pump off. Only nobody will be able to fix it this time.
13: No, don't you crazy.
6: Sure, I just ripped these wires out and he gets what I almost got.
13: What are you killing him for? Why?
6: I knew what you were up to. You'll never take that midnight plane tomorrow. You'll never run away with him now.
13: I wasn't running away with him. The tickets were for rest, you hear me? For you and me.
6: Well, there you forgot to tell me about it, baby.
13: I couldn't. Cliff was lending us the money to buy the show. He said it'd be mine anyhow someday. I wanted to do it for you because I loved you. Because I hated what's been happening to you down there.
6: Why would he want to help me?
13: Because he loved me, that's why. And he knew you're all I care about. He sent the money for the show to Becker Brothers yesterday, and we were supposed to fly up tomorrow night to sign the papers in Chicago.
6: You're lying.
13: No.
6: Yeah, no. You're lying. No. You're lying or you'd have told me.
13: Would you believe me? Would you believe anybody? Do something! Do something!
6: The shovels. The shovels, Miriam. Where are they? Quick. Quick. Help me. Miriam, dig. Dig. Help me. Dig. Dig. And that's it, Sheriff. You'll never know what it's like down there. You have nothing to do but think, and, well, you get to thinking crazy things. That's why it happened. And when we got to him, he was dead.
15: I see. Mm-hmm.
6: If you want to have that typed up as a confession, I'll sign it.
15: Isn't much good that'd do. That deputy that came in a while ago gave me a copy of the coroner's report. Cause of death, coronary thrombosis, his heart. No strangulation. He was already dead when you stopped that air pump. He was dead even before that, before you gave him the ether.
13: You mean Jack didn't kill him?
15: Not according to the coroner. Death from natural causes.
6: Then you're not going to charge me with murder?
15: You can't murder a dead man, mister. Just like you can't lock a man up for being a fool.
13: Oh, Jack.
6: It's all right, baby. You heard him. They can't do anything to me for being a fool.

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2: 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The play is called Pearls Are a Nuisance, and it is, as we say,
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0: I couldn't sleep. I lay in bed that night listening to the stillness and loneliness of the empty house and tried to bring my mother back to me.
1: Freddy, my son, I must leave you now. I know that you will miss me, but you needn't, for you are strong. I shall not be worried about you. I have taught you well.
0: Taught me well. For the first time, the meaning of those words became clear to me. The tears dried in my eyes, my jaws clenched. That was the woman, my mother, to whom I'd been closer than anyone else in the world. Indeed, I'd been close to no one but my mother in all my 44 years. And after the tears, a flood of memories passed before my eyes. And after the memories came the realization that I was glad. My mother was dead. And I was glad. All the next day at the store, I worked in a sort of a haze of happiness and well-being. Dora smiled at me once or twice, but we were both very busy. During the rush hour, Mr. Kelsey came in to help out, as he always did, and about 9:45, he said what I realized that I'd been hoping to hear all day.
2: You got your day's receipts totaled yet, Freddie?
0: I'm just finishing them now, Mr. Kelsey.
2: Then I think I'll knock off. When you get through, just put the money in the safe and lock it. I won't go to the bank till afternoon.
0: Yes, Mr. Kelsey.
2: You can both close up whenever you're through what you're doing. See you tomorrow.
0: Yes, Mr. Kelsey. Good night, Mr. Kelsey. $123.14. Check.
3: Mr. Kelsey sure trusts you, don't he?
0: He should after 26 years.
3: 26 years? You've been working here that long?
0: Sounds like a long time when you said. It doesn't seem that way to me.
3: Well, I guess it's quitting time. Oh, boy, are my feet tired. 26 years. You going to put out the lights or you want me to?
0: Oh, I'll do that.
3: Okay. Well, I'm leaving. So long.
0: Miss Dora?
3: Yeah?
0: May I ask you something?
3: Sure. What is it?
0: Well, isn't it a beautiful night?
3: You sure that door's locked?
0: Oh, yes. I was just wondering.
3: Mm.
0: I was wondering if you'd mind if I walked home with you. It's a little out of my way.
3: Well, sure, why not? Oh, but say, don't you have to get home to your mother? Oh, gee, Freddie, I'm sorry.
0: That's all right.
3: Must have been a terrible blow to you.
0: Yes, it was.
3: And you taken care of her all that time?
0: 26 years, but you mustn't think that that was a hardship. You see, I owe everything in the world to my mother. Everything that I am or ever will be.
3: Oh, I know what you mean. I always say, a person's
0: Miss
3: mother...
0: Dora, I've never told this to anyone,
3: say,
0: but I do...
3: I've been meaning to ask you, the way you always call me Miss Dora, and I mean, the way you talk, it's so refined. Really? I bet you had a real good education once, didn't you?
0: No, not formally. But you see, my mother was a governess, and she always tried to give me the same advantages as she would the children under her care. My mother was a highly educated woman.
3: Well, I knew it must be something like that. Anyway, you don't have to call me Miss Dora. I mean, seeing we're kind of old friends. Say, what was it you was going to tell me before?
0: Oh, that was something about my mother. Something she taught me. I'll never forget it as long as I live. You happened to remind me of it when you remarked how Mr. Kelsey trusted me.
3: Well, what was it?
0: Well, it was just before my 11th birthday. There was a motion picture that I wanted to see very badly. It was something about cowboys, I think. But my mother said we couldn't afford it, and so I took 10 cents from her purse, and she found it out.
3: What'd she say?
0: Well, she whipped me. It was the only time she ever did, until I could hardly walk. She said I'd done the worst thing that anyone could ever do, that I had been dishonest. I was a thief.
3: You dishonest. Oh, that's a laugh. I never knew anybody more honest in all my life. Well, look at the way Mr. Kelsey
0: yes,
3: always...
0: Yes, but only because of what my mother taught me. I've been grateful to her all my life. For that I always will be.
3: Oh, yeah, I know what you mean. Well, they say honesty's the best policy, and I guess it is all right. But now, you take Tom Bass.
0: What about him?
3: Well, I wouldn't exactly say he's dishonest, but You're sure having a lot more fun than you or me.
0: But, Dora, I'm sure you'll agree that there are more important things in life than just having fun.
3: Oh, sure, of course. I didn't mean it like that.
0: And what I mean to say is, you couldn't admire a fellow like this Bass, could you?
3: Tom Bass? Oh, I should say not. Thinks he's so smart with his wisecracks and his cheap jokes. I wouldn't give him the time of day.
0: Is there anyone, that is to say, any man you do admire?
3: Yeah, not me. Oh, I admire you, of course.
0: You, Helly?
3: Well, sure. But if you mean, do I go out steady with anyone? Uh-uh.
0: Have you ever thought of the kind of man that you would go steady with?
3: My dream man? Oh, sure. But you just don't find them growing on trees. Not that kind.
0: What kind, Dora?
3: Oh, when I say dream man, don't get me wrong. I don't go for those glamour boys. I've been around enough to know better than that. You just give me a nice, easygoing fellow with a steady job.
0: That sounds like a description of me.
3: And a little money put away in the bank. That's the kind of fellow I want.
0: Did you say money?
3: Well, sure. A fellow's never going to get very far if he doesn't have a little laid aside for a rainy day.
0: Oh, yes.
3: Isn't that right?
0: Yes, I suppose that is right. But how much money do you think such a fellow ought to have?
3: Oh, $1,000. You know, just something for kind of a little nest egg.
0: Little? Oh, yes, of course, yes.
3: Well, here's where I live. Thanks for the walk.
0: Dora?
3: Yeah?
0: If you were to find such a man...
3: Who?
0: A man with a steady job and money in the bank.
3: Oh, him.
0: I mean, would you consider, I mean, would you...
3: Would I what? Oh, I get it. Well, sure, if I thought I could make him happy.
0: Oh, I know you would.
3: Why not? Well, till death do us part.
0: Well, it was strange that she should have said that when death had parted me only a few brief hours before from the only woman in my life, my mother. And now so soon after there was another woman, but she was there. That $1,000, that stood in the way. With all the expense of the funeral still to be met, I knew that it would take me at least 2 years to accumulate such a sum. And Dora was a warm and attractive girl. I couldn't expect her to wait that long. It wouldn't be fair, so By the next morning, my first fond hope had turned to black despair. I hardly noticed Tom Bass when he sauntered into the store.
4: Hiya, honey. What do you know that's new?
3: Oh, hello there.
4: What do you say, Freddy boy?
0: I beg your pardon.
4: What's the matter? You in love or something? Say, remember that horse I told you about last week?
0: Horse?
4: You remember Revelation. I told you to get down on him at 8-1.
0: Oh, yes.
4: Well, what did I tell you?
0: Well, to tell you the truth, I have had a number of things in my mind lately.
4: He won, chump. He won, just like I told you he would. Now, ain't you sorry you didn't get a couple of bucks down on him?
0: Oh, yes, but really, I don't know very much about horse racing.
4: Never too late to learn. Say, give me a hot pastrami on rye, will you?
0: Mustard?
4: Yeah.
0: A little lettuce?
4: No, skip that.
0: You want it to go, or you can...
4: I'll eat it here. Say, how come a guy like you ever learned to make such good sandwiches? They're the best in town, no kidding.
0: My mother taught me.
4: That a fact?
0: My mother taught me everything I know.
4: Yeah? Say, must be good to feel like that about your old lady. I haven't seen mine for 10 years.
0: Here you are.
4: Thanks.
0: Is your mother dead?
4: No. I just took a powder when I was a kid. I couldn't stand it around there anymore.
0: You couldn't stand it around your own mother?
4: Yeah. All she ever did was yap, yap, yap. Why didn't I do this? Why didn't I do that? Finally, one day I told her what she could do and I beat it.
0: But how could she get along without you? What did she do?
4: I don't know. Same old thing, I guess. Working the laundry. Say, look, Freddy... Pay her for the sandwich tomorrow, okay? All I got's a 50.
0: Well, if you won't forget, I did have to remind you last time, you know. I have to take it out of my own pocket.
4: You're a good guy, Freddy. Say, in fact, you know what? I think I'm going to let you in on something.
0: Oh?
4: Freddy, listen. I got a tip so hot it's burning the seat of my pants. Avalanche in the third at Santa Rosa today. Strictly a drugstore job.
0: What?
4: They're going to give him the needle. I got it from his trainer, myself, in person. Avalanche can't any more lose that race than I can sing High C. You know what the odds are? 100-1. 100-1.
0: 100 to 1.
4: That's what I said.
0: Do you mean to tell me that if someone were to bet $10 on this horse, they'd win back $1,000?
4: You ain't just bird calling. You put a tenner on that beetle and you'll have $1,000 in your hot little hand by tonight.
0: Oh, I wish I could, but I don't have $10 or anywhere near it. I don't get paid until tomorrow, you see.
3: Out of five.
0: Here you are, Dora.
3: Thanks.
4: Hey, Freddie, what's the matter? You can always lay your hand on a 10 when you want it, can't you?
0: I can, how? No. That's Mr. Kelsey's money.
4: Not till tonight. What Mr. Kelsey don't know, he gonna hurt him, isn't
0: he? Oh, no, I couldn't do anything like that.
4: Okay, I'll be back. But think it over, friend. 1,000 skinneroos, and that ain't horse feet.
0: 1,000 skinneroos.

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0: And now, Autolite brings back to our Hollywood soundstage Mr. Charles Laughton as Freddy in An Honest Man, a tale well calculated to keep you in suspense.

0: Well, of course, I could think of nothing else all morning. My mind was in a whirl. $1,000. With $1,000, I could propose to Dora. I could propose to her that very night. And at the same time, was the appalling thought of what I'd have to do. I would have to take $10 from the cash register. $10 that was not mine. That would be stealing. I would be a thief. But as I thought, I wondered, perhaps Tom Bass was right. It wouldn't be stealing if I put the money back, and by tonight I'd have the $1,000. I could put it back. But that was it. That was the difference. When I'd taken the money from Mother that time, I had no prospect of replacing it. But this way, so the next time I went to the cash register to make change, I slipped $10 out of the drawer and put it into my apron pocket. Whew, after that, I found I was perspiring and my hands trembled so that I nearly cut myself a dozen times working at my sandwich board. Then I saw Tom Bass coming through the door. Tom! Tom!
1: Yeah? What's the matter?
0: $10.
1: $10? Oh, yeah. Say, now you're getting smart. Give it to me. I'll place it on
0: that. But Tom, are you sure? Are you absolutely sure?
1: I tell you, the nag is in at a walk. I got a few skins down on this one myself, don't forget.
0: All right, but when'll I get the money?
1: 6 o'clock tonight, the latest. I'll bring it around myself. Give me the 10.
0: Here. You won't forget, will you?
1: Forget? With $1,000 in my kick, how could I forget? Relax. You got nothing to worry about.
2: Freddy? What was you and Tom talking about just now?
0: Oh, he was just telling me about some horse or other.
2: Well, you better be careful how you talk to him about horses.
0: Why do you say that?
2: Well, that's the way he makes his living, ain't it?
0: Yes, I should rather imagine it is. Oh, Dora.
2: Yeah?
0: Would you care to, that is, when we're through work, would you care to go somewhere with me this evening?
2: Go where? Oh, why, Freddie, are you asking me for a date?
0: Yes, I suppose I am.
2: Oh, Freddie, that's real cute. I might even take you up on it.
0: You mean that you will go?
2: I might. I'll tell you at quitting time.
0: Why can't you tell me now?
2: Oh, something might come up.
0: What could come up?
2: I don't know what could come up. Anything could come up. One of us might drop dead.
0: Strange sense of humor, Dora's. But I get used to that, you know. Anyway, she had practically said yes to the date, so I passed the rest of the afternoon busy with thoughts of the good fortune that was awaiting me. At 5, Mr. Kelsey came in, and shortly thereafter there was a rush of customers that took up all my attention, so that it was with something of a start that I looked at the clock and saw that it was nearly 6:30. But Tom had said 6 no later than 6. Still, it was quite understandable that in a transaction of such magnitude, he might have met with some unforeseeable delay. So I tried to compose myself, to remain calm and to wait, but the minutes and then the hours passed. By 9 o'clock, I was in such a state I could hardly conceal it, and yet I had to. And then suddenly at 9:30, I saw him. He was walking rather hurriedly, I thought, along the opposite side of the street. And throwing caution to the wind, I dashed from behind the counter and out of the door. Tom! Tom!
1: Oh, hiya, Freddy. For a minute there, I didn't recognize you.
0: I'm so sorry to trouble you this way, but it was so late, I thought you might have forgotten.
1: No, I didn't forget.
0: Did you have the money with you?
1: Look, Freddy, I've been meaning to come in all evening and tell you about that, but I didn't know how to say it.
0: Say what?
1: It's getting so you can't trust nobody nowadays. Believe me, kid, I feel as bad about this as you do.
0: Well, Tom, what happened?
1: That lion trainer, he never done a thing to that horse. The bum come in last.
0: You mean that we lost it? My money's gone.
1: Yeah.
0: Lost?
1: Oh, don't take it too hard, kid. You stick with me and I'll have that 10 back for you, double and triple by the end of next week. You know, somebody wins, somebody loses. You know, take it easy now.
0: Mother. Mother. Help me. I'm a thief. I turned back to the store automatically, but even now, I could hardly grasp the full extent of the catastrophe which had overwhelmed me. All I knew that tomorrow was payday, and if I could only prevent Mr. Kelsey from finding out until
3: then... What happened to you?
0: What was that, Mr. Kelsey?
3: You looked like you'd seen a ghost or something. You went charging out of here a couple of minutes ago.
0: Oh, yes, I thought I saw someone I knew, someone I'd known as a child.
3: Oh, yeah, it happens to me all the time.
0: Does it?
3: Well, it's pretty late. You can both beat it if you want to. I'll check the receipts tonight myself. Hey, what you doing?
0: I dropped a knife. You want us to go?
3: Yeah, you might as well. I'll be here late anyway. I'll close up.
2: Well, that sure don't make me mad. Gee, I've been ready to drop for the last hour.
0: Mr. Kelsey, I'd be glad to check the receipts for you. You don't have to.
3: Yeah, I know, but I got an auditor coming in tomorrow. I got to go over the books for the last 6 months. Seems I got some kind of beef with the tax people.
2: Oh, come on, Freddie. Let the boss do a little work for a change. Anyway, I thought you had other plans for tonight.
0: Yes, I did, but... Mr. Kelsey, I'd rather you let me do it, really. It wouldn't be any trouble.
2: Well, if that's the way it is, I'm leaving.
3: Shove me over that adding machine before you go, will you, Dora?
2: Yeah, sure. Night, Mr. Kelsey.
3: Night.
0: Dora.
2: Good night, Mr. McWilliams.
3: What's the matter with her? You two been having trouble?
0: Oh, no. Mr. Kelsey, I do not like to have you checking the receipts all by yourself.
3: I don't like it either. But it's got to be done. You run along now. See you tomorrow.
0: But I don't want you to do it.
3: Look, Freddie, thanks for trying to help, but just leave me alone, will you? I got a lot of work to do tonight.
0: No. Stop.
3: Say, what's eating you? I told you once...
0: Now, I've always done it before. It makes me feel that you don't trust me, you see.
3: Freddie, what kind of way to talk is that? I've been trusting you for 26 years, haven't I? Why should I stop tonight all of a sudden?
0: Mr. Kelsey.
3: $118.37. Hey, that's funny. We're $10 short.
0: See, I knew what he would say next. I knew that I had to stop him before he said that awful word.
3: $10 short. Now, how could... Freddie, what are you doing? Freddie?
0: I washed my hands most carefully at the sink and dried them on my apron. And I bent over Mr. Kelsey, or rather, Mr. Kelsey's body, and I removed from his pocket the sum of $32.50, the exact amount that would be owing to me in salary on the following day. Of this sum, I put $10 in the cash register. Then I left the store and went home. It was all right now. Everything was all right. I was not a thief. I was so exhausted when I got home and just dropped in my bed. I must have fallen asleep that way because I was fully clothed when I was awakened some hours later.
4: Yes. Who is it?
2: It's me, Dora. Let me in.
4: Oh, yes, of course.
2: Oh, Freddie, I'm so glad I found you. You got to help me. You got to do something.
0: Why, of course, my dear. What can I do?
2: Freddie, Mr. Kelsey. Mr. Kelsey's dead.
0: Oh, yes. I'm sorry that had to happen, Dora. Believe me, I am.
2: How can you stand there and be so calm about it? Freddie, he was murdered and they got Tom for it. They say he did it. They got him down at the police station right now.
0: Tom? Tom Bass?
2: Yes. Tom said he was just going by the store and he saw the lights on and he went in. And then he found Mr. Kelsey there with a knife in him and he didn't know what to do. And just then the cop on the beat walked in and they arrested him right there.
0: Well, I can hardly believe a man like Tom Bass could have any good reason to kill Mr. Kelsey.
2: Well, that's what I said. That's what I've been telling the cops for the past hour. He may be a little shady, I said.
0: Well,
2: he may have done some things that wasn't exactly right, but my boyfriend wouldn't commit murder, I said. He wouldn't.
0: Your boyfriend?
2: Yeah, I said... Oh, gee, Freddie, I'm sorry. I didn't mean to...
0: Yes, but you told me that there was not anyone.
2: Well, there wasn't, honest. That's the truth. I'd just been out with him 2-3 times. I didn't know he meant anything. I didn't even think I liked him. But when I saw him down there and I saw what they were doing to him,
0: Your boyfriend.
2: Oh, Freddie, please. Please, don't be mad at me. I was half crazy. I didn't know who else to come to. You gotta do something for him.
0: Dora.
2: What?
0: Do you love him?
2: Yeah. Yes, I do.
0: I see. When I left her there and started for the police station. Tom Bass meant nothing to me, of course. He meant less than nothing now. But, of course, Dora, that was something else again. I didn't know exactly what I should do, but the sergeant helped me to make up my mind.
5: Well?
0: I understand that you have a prisoner here who is accused of killing one Henry Kelsey.
5: That's right. You're his mouthpiece?
0: Oh, no. I was an employee of Mr. Kelsey's for 26 years.
5: Mac Williams?
0: Frederick Aloysius Mac Williams.
5: Yeah, we know about you. We may want to ask you a few questions tomorrow. But you got nothing to worry about. We got our man.
0: You have all the evidence you need?
5: Of course we got all the evidence we need. But why would we be holding him? We caught him red-handed. And he's got a record since he was 14 years old.
0: Dear me. But supposing that I had positive evidence that the prisoner Tom Bass did not kill Mr. Kelsey.
5: This had better be good, I'm warning you.
0: Tell me, it would be dishonest to withhold that information, wouldn't it?
5: You're doggone tootin' it would.
0: I mean, you see, it would be like stealing, wouldn't it? I mean, it would be stealing. It's stealing another man's life.
5: But are you trying to kid somebody?
0: No. I've never been more serious in my life.
5: All right. If you know so much, who did kill Kelsey?
0: I did. Poor Dora. I'm afraid she'll have to wait a year for Tom Bass. It seems the police frown on his method of making a living. Well, as for me, a great calm has settled over me. Oh, such a calm as I've never known before in my life.

0: Charles Lawton was certainly in the groove tonight.
1: I'll say. 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
2: 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My guests are just leaving now.
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6: It has been a great pleasure to appear again on Suspense. 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
3: Charles Lawton may currently be seen in Paramount's The Big Clock. Tonight's suspense play was written by Robert L. Richards, with music composed by Lucian Morawick and conducted by Lud Gluskin. The entire production was under the direction of Anton M. Leader. Next Thursday, same time, you will hear Anne Southern in Beware the Quiet Man.
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And now, another tale well calculated to keep you in suspense. When a fond husband leaves on an overseas business trip, his loving wife is apt to slip a remembrance gift into his suitcase. As our heroine Myra does in a story by Ralph Bell and Eugene Francis called The Last

0: Here, Ted. Over here.
1: Hi, Myra.
0: Well, it's about time.
1: Yeah, sorry, I'm late, baby.
0: What the devil happened? I've been going out of my mind waiting in this horrid cafeteria.
1: Easy, easy, baby. Took me a little longer than I figured to rig up our little surprise package. Then I got stuck in a cab. Traffic is murder.
0: Yeah, that's another thing. What makes you think they're going to let planes take off in this weather?
1: Relax, will you? I called the airport just before I left my apartment. All overseas flights are leaving a schedule. It's only a little missed. Here's the package. Better get moving before Harry gets home.
0: He's home already.
1: What? You sure?
0: I just phoned. He got in 5 minutes ago and started to pack. Now, how am I supposed to get this into his suitcase without his noticing, huh?
1: I don't have to tell you how. He's your husband. You've never had trouble handling him up to now. Distract him somehow. Then slip the package into the suitcase, close it, and see that it stays closed till he leaves with it.
0: Yeah.
1: That's all there is to it.
0: Not going to be that simple.
1: Sure it is. You can do it, Myra. Look, you still want to go on living with him? I'll tell you right now. I'll just have to fade out of the picture.
0: You mean you'd stop seeing me?
1: I'd leave town, that's all.
0: All right. Give it to me.
1: Good girl. Now, look, you don't have to be nervous about handling it. It won't go off till it's time.
0: Ted, are you sure it'll work?
1: It'll work, Myra. I guarantee it. At 5 p.m., when it explodes, this plane will be well over the ocean.

0: Is that you, Myra?
1: Yes, Harry. Have you packed yet, dear?
0: Almost, dear. I'll do the rest after I finish shaving.
1: Oh, I'll do it, Harry. I'd have done it before, but I was delayed shopping.
0: Ah? What'd you buy? Anything interesting?
1: Oh, nothing, really.
0: What's in that package?
1: Huh?
0: Well, the package you're holding.
1: Oh. This. Just some shoes.
0: Oh, really? How'd they look? You know, you have such pretty feet, darling. Put them on. Let me see.
1: Oh, Harry, there's no time. Now, where's your suitcase?
0: It's on the bed, dear.
1: What do you want me to put in?
0: What? Speak up, dear. I can't hear with this thing on.
1: I said, what do you want me to put in?
0: Oh, just some handkerchiefs and socks. I've packed everything else.
1: All right, dear. You fool. What color socks, dear?
0: I'm wearing the gray suit. Would blue be all right?
1: I think so, dear. Hot spot.
0: What, dear?
1: How many pair?
0: Well, just enough for 3 days, dear. And don't forget the handkerchiefs.
1: No, I'll put them right under your shirt. And your surprise package and everything else, you old goat.
0: What, dear?
1: I said the handkerchiefs are under your shirts, darling.
0: Oh, thank you, dear.
1: Now, gotta get this clothes.
0: Oh, golly. Well, I'd be glad when this trip is over.
1: So will I, dear. Oh, darling.
0: Oh, don't bother with the suitcase, dear. I'll close it.
1: All right.
0: You know, I often think what my life was like before I met you. Years spent just grubbing for money. And who was there to spend it on? Here I was over 50 and I hadn't really lived a meaningless existence. And then 2 years ago, Providence was merciful. You came into my life. You gave me back my youth, Myra. Do you know that?
1: Oh. Harry.
0: Oh. Say, what's in here? Did I pack too much?
1: No. No, let's put our weight on it together.
0: Well, I could take some things out.
1: No, come on, together. Ready? Now, push down.
0: Oh, my. That'll never close. There's too much in here. I guess I'll have to take some things out.
1: Oh, Harry.
0: Oh, it won't take a minute. Myra, your package. What's it doing in my suitcase?
1: Oh, the package. Well, Harry, darling, it was to be a surprise.
0: A surprise?
1: Yeah, for your birthday.
0: My birth? But Myra...
1: It's a gift for you. I didn't want you to see it until you unpacked.
0: Oh, what a pity.
1: Now you've spoiled everything.
0: Oh, I'm sorry, darling. I didn't mean to.
1: Well, you put it right back and don't open it till you arrive. Then it'll still be a surprise. Promise?
0: Oh, I promise. You're so sweet, so thoughtful. Thank you, darling.
1: Now, hurry. You haven't much time.
0: Yes, dear. Now, suppose I take out these slippers of mine. That ought to make room for the package. There. Now it'll close easy. And I better lock it, too. A lot of petty thievery going on lately. Can't be too careful. Oh, there we are. It's all set. See me through the door.
1: Well, of course, dear. Now, hurry, darling. You'd be late.
0: All right. I'll cable you as soon as I land.
1: Yeah.
0: Give me a kiss.
1: Now, goodbye, darling, and take care of yourself.
0: Oh, don't worry about me. I'll be fine. Goodbye.
1: Oh, man, I don't...

0: Yes, he's gone. He managed it, but he nearly drove me right out of my mind. What do you mean, take it easy? You don't know what I've been through. Yes? Who is it?
1: It's me. Open up.
0: Dad, what are you doing here? I told you to stay away till it's all over. It's too risky.
1: You sounded almost hysterical, baby. Thought I'd better come over and stay with you till you calm down.
0: Yeah, I'm calmed down.
1: Well, I'll stick around anyway till we get the news about the plane. As soon as we hear you're a widow, I'll take off.
0: Suppose somebody decides to drop in.
1: So I'll use the fire escape in the bedroom like I've done before. How about a drink?
0: I've had one.
1: Oh, have another. Settle your nerves.
0: When will we know?
1: Will you stop fretting? The explosion will happen at 5 on the nose. Radio will probably flash the news later this evening.
0: Then what?
1: Oh, Myra, we've been over this a dozen times. We sit tight till the airline calls. Then you go into your act, the shocked and bereft widow.
0: Yeah.
1: Only you'll have to be convincing.
0: Oh, that won't be easy. It'll be such a relief to know I'm finally rid of him. One thing worries me, though.
1: Here's your drink. What worries you?
0: Suppose the plane's only damaged and it manages to turn back and land.
1: Not a chance. There's enough blast in that little package to knock over a house. You can imagine what it'll do to a plane 10,000 feet up. Come on. Drink up, Myra. Wait, a toast. To Harry, our benefactor. To his last trip. Let's turn on the radio, huh?
0: You know, I can't help feeling a little sorry for those other plane passengers.
1: Well, that's very humanitarian of you, Myra. But like I've always said, some must die so that others may live in clover. That's a basic fact of life.
0: You're very necessary to me, Ted. I mean emotionally.
1: Really? Why?
0: You're such an unadulterated heel, you make me feel almost respectable.
1: And you're such a charming hypocrite. You make me feel like an honest man.

0: And now the late afternoon news. The weather's making headlines again today. The slight haze that's hung over the city for the past 2 days thickened late this afternoon and developed into heavy smog.
1: Hey, turn that up.
0: The smog has been caused by a heavy, congested, smoke-filled atmosphere that is imprisoned over the city by damp, immobile air. Meanwhile, all flights have been canceled at city airports, and motor traffic is moving at a snail's pace. Motorists are warned to drive with extreme caution. President Eisenhower held a press conference today.
2: Dead?
1: Yeah.
2: You suppose?
1: Go on. Say it.
2: Valerie's flight, it's been canceled.

0: just a moment. We will return for the second act of Suspense.
1: Bonjour, I am Jacques Leroy, expert on the stereophonic phonograph. 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Attendez, ma chérie! Wait for me!
2: Look at that haze, will you? It didn't seem so bad when I was on my way over here.
3: This plane didn't take off. Where do you suppose Harry is now?
2: I don't care where Harry is. Where's a suitcase? If it explodes while he's carrying it around, we're really in the soup. There'll be an investigation. It'll lead right back here.
3: Well, what do we do?
2: Wait a minute. Let me think.
3: This is a fine time to think, genius. Why didn't you think before?
2: Now, wait, Myra. The weather report said slight haze. The airline said they were operating a regular schedule. Nobody could figure they'd be smart.
3: Nobody could figure. You were smart enough to figure everything else. Why couldn't you figure this right
2: out? All right. I didn't. Now, will you shut up for a minute? Wait. Maybe we're jumping to conclusions. We're not sure his plane was grounded.
3: So how do we find out?
2: Oh, Mia. Come on, answer. Hello. Can you tell me if Flight 377 took off on schedule? Yeah, hold on. Hello, what? Oh, thank you. You see, we panicked over nothing. Plane took off 10 minutes late, but it took off.
3: Oh, what a relief. I'm sorry, Ted.
2: That's all right, baby. For a moment there, it felt like the whole world was falling in on us. Say, I could use another drink, you?
3: Yeah.
2: Hey, who can that be?
3: I don't know. Where are you going?
2: The bedroom. I'll wait out on the fire escape till you get rid of whoever it is.
3: Close the door.
2: Okay.
3: Coming. Who is it?
4: It's me, dear.
3: Harry.
4: Open up, dear.
3: Harry, what happened? Why aren't you on that plane?
4: Myra, you won't believe it. Wait until you hear. Close the door, dear.
3: Harry, for heaven's sakes, what happened?
4: Well, my cab got stuck in an awful traffic jam, and the fog or the smog or whatever it is kept getting heavier every minute. Traffic was just crawling. And finally it occurred to me that even if the cab got me to the airport on time, all flights would probably be canceled. So...
3: But your plane took off.
4: Oh, did? Well, how do you know?
3: Well, I called the airport.
4: Oh, now, how do you like that? I probably could have made it after all.
3: Where you been all this time?
4: I went back to the office, sent a cable that I'd be a day late.
3: You left your suitcase in the office?
4: What?
3: Your suitcase. Did you leave it in your office?
4: Well, no, of course not.
3: Well, where is it?
4: Why... Isn't that foolish of me? I left it outside the door. I'd better bring it in. Here we are. I'll just leave it in the corner here. There's no point in unpacking. I'll be going first thing tomorrow.
3: What time is it?
4: Let me see. It's 4:45. More or less.
3: Well, what do you mean, more or less?
4: My watch may be a little slow.
3: Look, Harry, let's go out to dinner tonight, huh?
4: Well, it's not very pleasant outside.
3: Well, I don't care. I just don't feel like cooking in tonight. Let's eat early right now and go to a movie or something, huh?
4: Well, if you really want
3: to. Yeah, I'll go fix my face. Why don't you mix a drink for us while I get ready?
4: All right.
3: There's soda in the kitchen. I'll be ready in a minute.
4: Myra!
3: What?
4: Put down that suitcase.
3: Well, why? I'm taking the bedroom. It clutters up the room here.
4: For heaven's sake, you'll strain yourself. That's too heavy for you. Give it
3: no,
4: me.
3: No, I can manage that. Don't fuss, Harry. Make the drink, huh?
4: Well, all right. But if you strain yourself, Myra...

0: all right, Harry's in the kitchen. Get in here. I've got the suitcase.
1: Okay. What do you want me to do?
0: What do I want you to do? Take the bomb out and get it out of here.
1: Yeah, okay, okay.
0: Harry, you've got less than 15 minutes before it goes off.
1: I know, I know. Oh, great.
0: What's the matter?
1: It's locked. Where's the key?
0: Harry's got it.
1: I'll have to break the lock then.
0: How'll I explain that? No, wait. I've got a better idea.
1: What?
0: Take the suitcase. Get rid of it in the river. It's only a block away. You'll have time.
1: Yeah, but how can I take it down?
0: All right. Hit me.
1: What?
0: Yeah, hit me in the face. Then take the suitcase. I'll wait till you get down the fire escape, then I'll call for help. I'll tell Harry that was a thief, that he knocked me unconscious before I could scream.
1: Yeah, but Myra...
0: Don't argue. Do as I say.
1: Okay. Ready?
0: Yeah. Hard now. Hard enough to leave a mark. It's got to be convincing. Go on.
1: All right. Okay, Myra. I'll be in touch.
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0: Where's the old fool? Harry!
1: Myra! Myra, what is it?
0: Oh, Harry.
1: What's happened?
2: Oh, here, let me help you up. Look at your face. What on earth?
0: A man, he must have come in from the fire escape. He struck me before I could scream.
2: Good Lord.
0: I saw him take his suitcase before I passed out.
2: Oh, I better call the police. Are you all right? Shall I call a doctor?
0: No, it's just a bruise.
2: Well, you better lie down. I'll be right back.
3: Hello, operator. I want to report a robbery. Hurry, please.
2: Now, Myra, you should lie down.
0: I'm all right, I tell you.
2: Oh, now, who can that be?
0: I'll get it. Yeah, what is it?
4: Harry Jason's residence?
0: Yes.
4: Detective Sergeant Duran, 28th Precinct.
3: Oh, I was just calling you fellas.
4: Yeah? What about?
2: Well, a man just broke into our apartment from the fire escape. He struck my wife and got away with a suitcase. You better come in, officer.
4: Just a minute. Is this your suitcase, Mr. Jason?
0: Oh, no.
2: Oh, yes, it is, Myra. Oh, it's definitely my suitcase, Sergeant. You see, there are my initials, H.J.
4: Uh-huh. Hey, Keene, bring him in here. Close the door. This the man who assaulted you, lady?
0: Well, I can't be sure. I didn't get a good look.
4: Can you identify him, Mr. Jason?
2: Well, no, Sergeant. I didn't see him at all. I was in the kitchen when it happened. What makes you think he's the one?
4: Somebody from across the way called to report there was a man lurking on your fire escape. We got here just as he was coming down, carrying your suitcase. He started to run, and we collared him.
0: Please, what time is it?
4: Time? Oh, it's about 5.
0: I mean, exactly.
4: Exactly. I got, 4 minutes to 5. Why?
0: Oh, no reason. I'm just confused. The shock.
4: Oh, sure. I understand. Now, a few folks will come down to the station and file charges.
0: Now?
4: Sure, might as well get over with.
0: Well, why don't you all go ahead? I'll join you as soon as I make myself more presentable.
4: No, that's all right, ma'am. We'll wait for you. No hurry.
0: But I don't feel well. My face is...
4: Oh, yeah, it sure looks a mess. Meaning no offense, ma'am. Maybe you better bring her down later, Mr. Jason. Okay, you pick up the suitcase.
5: No.
4: What do you mean, though? You wanted it so bad you lugged it down the fire escape. Now you can lug it down to the station. Pick it up. Go on.
5: Wait. Listen to me. There's a time bomb in there. It's set to go off in less than 4 minutes. If we don't get away from here, we'll all be blown to pieces.
4: What are you, a comedian? Pick up that suitcase.
5: It's the truth, I tell you. You gotta believe me.
4: How do you know there's a bomb in there?
5: His wife put it there.
0: He's crazy, officer. I don't even know this man.
5: We were in it together. It was supposed to blow up on the plane. No. Open that suitcase. I'll defuse the bomb before it's too late. Will you hurry?
2: I don't understand. You mean there's actually a...
4: Relax, Mr. Jason. You know there's no bomb in there. He's pulling some kind of stunt.
5: I'm not. I swear it.
4: All right. I'll go along with the gag. We'll just sit here for 5 minutes and see if your bomb goes off. One thing I can't stand is a two-bit crook that's a wise guy.
0: He's telling the truth. Harry, open it.
2: Myra.
0: Give him the key, Harry, quick.
5: Where's the key, Mr. Jason?
2: The key?
5: The key to the suitcase. Have you got it?
2: Here.
5: Yeah, give me it. Where'd you put it, Myra?
0: Under his shirt.
5: Where is it?
0: Not there.
2: If you're referring to my birthday present, Myra, dear... You're quite right. It's not in my suitcase.
0: But...
2: You see, Myra, my dear, I was so touched this afternoon when for the first time in our whole married life, you remembered I had a birthday. In fact, it was the first birthday gift you'd ever given me. So on my way to the airport, I couldn't resist seeing what it was. Imagine my surprise when I recognized its somewhat lethal nature.
0: Well, it wasn't my idea, Harry. Honest, it's...
2: At first, I was somewhat stunned. And then all your little maneuvers, your adroit little lies in the past, began to fall into place. I took your gift to Sergeant Duran here. And then we drove over and waited outside the house until we saw your friend arrive. We evolved a little stratagem to get a confession from you both. And now that we have it, Sergeant, I think you'd better get him out of here.
4: Sure, Mr. Jason. Okay, let's go, you two.
2: Oh, Myra, one thing more. My birthday actually occurred last month. It's a pity you never remembered the date. Or rather, how lucky...

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2: A supermarket, you will agree, is a rather unlikely place for clandestine love, terror, and murder. But as constant listeners to Suspense already know, anything can happen in the curious and macabre imagination of James Poe. And Mr. Poe has chosen an ordinary, everyday supermarket as the locale of his frightening story, Never Steal a Butcher's Wife. This truly chilling tale has only one happy aspect. It serves as a vehicle for the return to the air, after much too long an absence, of one of radio's finest actresses, Miss Kathy Lewis. Listen, listen then as Miss Lewis and William Conrad co-star in Never Steal a Butcher's Wife.
1: And now, Never Steal a Butcher's Wife, co-starring Mr. William Conrad and Miss Kathy Lewis. A tale well calculated to keep you in suspense.
3: It started the first day of the job. I was clerking the liquor department of this supermarket. I hadn't been in Los Angeles but about a week. My brother, when I'd left New York, had given me this letter to a friend of his, a guy who owned a string of these supermarkets, and this guy had this opening, liquor clerk, and comes following Monday, I'm at work. It's one of those big places with hardly any clerks, you know? You pushed a little cart around and you helped yourself. To get out, you passed the cash register and the girl loaded your stuff and rang up the price. Well, that's where the trouble was. This girl at the check stand. I hadn't noticed her until around noon, and when I happened to look up, there she was, looking at me. Just looking at me. Well, she must have been 50 feet away at least, and with customers between us, but it was like we were all alone, the two of us, on a beach somewhere. An empty beach. Just you and me, baby.
4: Hey.
3: Just
4: hey, you.
3: You and me.
4: Hey.
3: Huh?
4: What's the matter? Sleep on your feet?
3: What'd you say?
4: You're the new guy, huh?
3: Oh, yeah. I just started this morning.
4: I'm Nick Arno. I work the vegetables.
3: Oh, Harry Carr. Pleased to meet you.
4: Yeah. You got two bottles of cold beer?
3: Sure. There you are. Only, don't open them here by the counter. You know, law.
4: I have them out back with my lunch.
3: Nick.
4: What?
3: The, gal over there by the cash register.
4: Mary?
3: Yeah, is that her name, Mary?
4: Yeah. What about her?
3: Well, that's what I was wondering. What about her?
4: Oh. No soap. She's married.
3: Are you kidding?
4: See that big guy over there with the knife? Kraus, the butcher.
3: Yeah?
4: Ask him if I'm kidding.
3: Well, who's he?
4: Her husband.
3: Oh.
4: See you.
3: I looked over at the butcher. He was a funny-looking guy, a real creep. He stood there sharpening a tremendous big cleaver, whistling to himself. He wore rimless glasses with thick lenses so that his eyes looked like baseballs. When he saw that I was looking at him, he nodded and went on whistling and stropping. I looked over at her. She was giving me the eye again. We closed at 7. The vegetable guys carted out the old stuff, and the delicatessen man put away his pickles, and I checked the register, counted my slips, made out my entries. And Kraus, the butcher, was still there, packing and cleaning, putting stuff in that big refrigerator room back of the counter. But she had left. So I got into my street coat and I walked on.
5: Hello?
3: She was standing looking at a shoe display a couple of doors down from the market.
5: I said hello. Don't you say hello wherever it is you come from?
3: Well, sure. Hello.
5: Taking the bus?
3: Mm-hmm.
5: Which way do you go?
3: Down to Western.
5: I'm going that way. I'll drive you.
3: Oh, no, no, no. I don't think you better.
5: What's the matter?
3: Well, I just wouldn't want to trouble you, that's all.
5: No trouble.
3: Well, I...
5: Come on. I'm parked right here.
3: Well, what about Mr. Kraus?
5: He'll be there an hour yet. He takes the bus.
3: Oh.
5: Come on. Don't be afraid.
3: Oh, I'm not afraid. I just don't think...
5: Oh, come on. Get in.
3: All All day long, I'm pushing liquor at them, and now they're pushing it back at me.
5: You're cute, Ed. I mean it. You're cute.
3: Yeah, well, so are you, baby.
5: You really think so?
3: Sure, baby.
5: Harry, let's get out of here. Go someplace else.
3: Hey, I gotta work in the morning.
5: Silly. This is the morning.
3: It is. Hey, Mac, what's the time?
0: Almost 1:30.
5: You really think I'm cute, Harry?
3: Well, sure, baby, but it's late. It's real late.
5: Don't worry, sugar.
3: Come on, I'll take you home, huh?
5: I'll take you home.
3: Of course, I felt lousy the next morning. I'm not much of a drinker, but she looked fresh as a daisy, smiling and joking with the customers. Well, I avoided her all day. I didn't like the setup. I didn't like to think about what must have gone on between her and Cross when she got in. When I came out that night, there she was, waiting for me. I tried to get away.
5: Harry.
3: But she said she had something very serious to talk over, and, well, the way she said it, I got in the car again.
5: He's awful. Really, you don't know.
3: Yeah, I guess it's tough.
5: You just wouldn't believe some of the things.
3: Yeah. Look, Mary,
5: he's a crazy jealous.
3: Huh? What? What does he know about me? What did you tell him?
5: Well, I got in this morning, and there he was. He said, "Where have you been?" I said, "What's it to you, Andy?" I call him Andy. Drives him crazy. He said, "Don't you think you can fool me?" And then he started to cry and talk real crazy.
3: Look, Mary, maybe we better not see each other again, huh?
5: Don't be silly. He doesn't know who you are, who it is.
3: Yeah, but he could find out.
5: Not unless I told him.
3: What? You wouldn't do that?
5: Of course not, baby. As long as you're good to me.
3: Next night, I stayed in the market after work. I was scared. I did inventory. I counted bottles. I cleaned the refrigerator. I changed the water in the soft drinks cooler. I just kept busy. And across the market, Krause was moving around, cleaning up. After a while, he took off his apron. He came over. What? Hello, Mr. Krause.
6: Give me a bottle of beer.
3: Well, yeah, sure thing.
6: All right to drink it here?
3: Well, sure. We're closed, aren't we?
6: Yeah.
3: Here's an opener for you.
6: Thanks. You're working late.
3: Well, you know how it is. Nothing to do evenings.
6: No?
3: No, I'm new out here. You know, it takes time to make friends.
6: Yeah. Listen, do you know my wife?
3: Your wife?
6: Yeah, you know her?
3: Well, isn't she the one who checks the groceries?
6: Yeah.
3: Oh, she's a very nice-looking lady.
6: Yeah. Listen, have you noticed anything funny going on there?
3: Funny?
6: I think somebody's playing around with her, and I want to find out who. Listen, have you noticed anything? I mean, some guy who shoots the breeze with her, something like that?
3: Well, no. No.
6: Then will you do me a favor?
3: Well, sure. What?
6: Keep your eyes open.
3: Yeah, I will, Mr. Krause. I promise you.
6: I'll find a guy. I'll find out who he is if it takes a year, and when I do, I'll kill him. Good night.
3: Good night.
1: And now, co-starring William Conrad and Kathy Lewis, Act Two of Never Steal a Butcher's Wife.
3: Well, the next day was tough, real tough. With Mary looking over at me every now and then, giving me those big eyes, and Krause looking over and raising his eyebrows, do I know who it is yet? And me making a long face and shaking my head. And then Nick, the vegetable man, comes over.
7: I see you didn't understand what I told you the other day, huh?
3: What? What's that, Nick?
7: About Mary. I told you she was a married woman.
3: What are you talking about?
7: I see you, the both of you, coming out of a bar the other morning.
3: You're nuts.
7: Don't pull the hard face with me, Harry. I got to tip Kraus off to what's going on.
3: Look, Nick. Nick, be a good guy, will you?
7: Be a good guy. I'm telling you, you better be a good guy and leave the butcher's wife alone if you know what's good for
3: her. I will, Nick. I will. I got no use for her.
7: You better not. She'll get what's coming to you.
3: Sure, Nick. Sure thing. I meant it. I had no use for her, but this was a broad you couldn't shake. That night, she was waiting for me after work outside the market, and she wouldn't listen to reason.
5: But, baby, you can't pull out until I'm ready to let you out. Stop being silly and get in the car.
3: Look, can't you understand? I don't want any trouble.
5: There won't be any if you're smart. Oh, come on, baby. Let's go have some fun.
3: Look, Mary, please.
5: What is it? What?
3: Oh, hello, Nick.
7: I warned you.
3: Oh, look, Nick, you got it wrong.
7: Have I?
5: What is all this?
7: You shut up.
5: Don't you talk to me like that.
7: I'll talk to you like I please. Cheat. Two-timer, tramp.
5: Harry. Hit him, Harry.
3: But I didn't hit him, because all of a sudden I knew what I had to do, and I knew that I had to do it fast.
5: Harry? Where are you going, baby?
3: I didn't turn. Nick was still standing there beside the car. I went back into the market. Mr. Kraus? Mr. Kraus?
6: Yeah?
3: I found out.
6: What?
3: I found out who it is.
6: Who?
7: Who?
3: Nick.
6: The vegetable man?
3: Yeah.
6: The vegetable man. I never did like him. I never did.
3: I got out of there then, and I took a fifth of bourbon home with me. No dinner. I just lay there on the bed for about 3 hours talking to myself. And then finally my mind was made up, and I started to pack. I was broke, but I didn't care. I'd have to skip out on my rent, but that didn't matter. I didn't care. I just wanted out from Kraus, from Mary, and from Nick. And I couldn't walk out and leave Nick on the spot, even if he was a snooping little rat. So I wrote a note to Kraus. I said, I did it, Kraus. Don't blame anybody else. Then I took the note, my bag, and the key to the market, and I tiptoed out of the room and house. I caught a bus, and I went to the market. The boulevard was deserted. I looked in through the glass door. In the back of the place up high, there was a red neon beer sign that blinked on and off, on and off. I unlocked the door, and I went in. And I locked the door behind me. The place was eerie in the dark with that red light blinking on and off. I went to the butcher counter first, and I laid the note on the scale where he'd be sure to see it. Then I crossed over to the liquor department. It was dark, and I kept bumping into things. And I thought, why am I acting like a criminal? And then I turned the light on. And the whole place was suddenly dazzling, and it hurt my eyes. I looked at the cash register. I was just thinking about maybe taking a couple of bucks when the light went out. But I hadn't touched the switch. There were other switches in the place, but I didn't know where. After that brightness, the place seemed twice as dark. The red sign blinked on and off, on and off. And then I saw him, Kraus. He was standing behind the meat counter at the scale. He picked up the note, and he read it. I couldn't see his eyes, just the glasses. And every time the light blinked, they shone red, bright red, like some sort of a terrible toy. And then he yanked a knife out of the rack on the chopping block and started toward me. It was like a movie that you see one frame at a time. Each time the light blinked on, he wasn't where he'd been before. But he was closer. Closer.
1: And now, co-starring William Conrad and Kathy Lewis, Act Three of Never Steal a Butcher's Wife.
3: I hid behind a tower of dog food boxes. I could hear his squeaky shoes coming for me. And then they stopped, and there was another sound. He'd taken off his shoes. Very quietly, I bent and I took mine off, and I began to tiptoe away. And then I rounded a corner, and there he was, not 2 feet away from me, with his back to me. And I lost my balance, and I put my hand out to steady myself. And a whole display went over, and I ran.
6: Then I was at the end of an aisle, and there was a wall, the back wall. And I turned, and he was coming straight at me. My hand touched something cold. It was a bottle. I grabbed it. It was ammonia. Krauss! You get back! You get back, Krauss, or I'll blind you! Krauss, I warn you, I swear I will! He stood there like a crazy giant, like a cyclops, tearing at his eyes, the ammonia running down his face. But I didn't wait. I ran past him, bumping him aside. And I cut around the cash register and past the delicatessen and the bakery into the door. No, it was locked. The key, I'd left it in the lock and it was gone. Krauss kept coming, feeling his way along, moaning, silhouetted in the light that gleamed like a tongue of flame on the knife that he'd held in his hand. I slid behind the counter of the meat department. Under my feet, the sawdust. I bent and I scooped up a handful. And he moved his head from side to side, trying nearsightedly to see me. And then his head stopped moving, held it sideways, using one eye to see me. He came on, the knife held way back. And I waited. When I let fly with the sawdust, and I jumped to one side with my back up against the block, and he twisted and skidded in the sawdust, and he fell! And it was very still for a moment. In the blinking light, I saw the knife. He'd fallen on it. It was sticking in the middle of his chest. Then, very slowly, he got to his feet, one hand over the place where the knife was. And then he started toward me again. He grabbed a cleaver from the chopping block, and I backed away. Behind me, I felt a large cold handle. Door to the meat storage room, and I heaved it open. Inside, it was cold, bitter cold, and it was dark. At the center of the door was one small, thick pane of glass. It was clouded, so I wiped it clear with my hand, and I looked out. And Krauss stood there, his face an inch from mine, looking in at me. And then his eyes rolled back, and his face went slack. And he fell out of sight. He was dead. I was sure of it. I felt around in the dark for the door handle, but it wouldn't move. I heaved and I tugged, but it wouldn't move. Oh, maybe another door, I thought. Maybe there's another door out of this place. And I began to search for it in the dark, feeling along the icy, damp walls. I walked into something cold and swung gently when I touched it. Side of beef. Yeah, but no door. I moved on farther. Another icy cold thing. I'm crazy. I know it. I'm crazy. This one feels like, as though it's wearing silk stockings. So here I am. It's awfully cold. It's cold as a tomb. Oh, the time goes slow. While I'm waiting, I'll tell myself the whole story again. And again. It'll give me something to do, you know? Something to think about. But, you see, it started that first day of the job. I was clerking the liquor department at a supermarket. I hadn't been to Los Angeles for a week. And my brother, when I left New York, had given me this letter to a friend of his, the guy who owned a string of supermarket. And this guy had opened it.
1: Suspense. In which William Conrad and Kathy Lewis co-starred in William N. Robeson's production of Never Steal a Butcher's Wife. Written by James Poe. In a moment, the names of tonight's supporting players and a word about next week's story of suspense. Supporting Mr. Conrad and Miss Lewis in Never Steal a Butcher's Wife were Joe DeSantis and Lou Merrill. Listen. Listen again next week when we return with another tale well calculated to keep you in...

0: and the producer of radio's outstanding theater of thrills, the master of mystery and adventure, William N. Robeson.
1: One man's war is another man's history lesson. Yet it is only 44 years ago this Indian summer that the war before the last set Europe afire. To today's missile-minded men in uniform, it was a quaint war, which began with bravado cavalry charges and ended in the sickening, senseless stalemate of the trenches. But to the fighting man of 1914, it was real. Its bullets killed, its shrapnel tore the flesh, its grenades disemboweled. And whatever else it may have failed to accomplish, that First World War inspired some of the century's best literature, an example of which you are about to hear. One of the most provocative short stories of World War I. Listen then as Herbert Marshall stars in The Man Who Won the War.
0: The Man Who Won the War, starring Herbert Marshall. A tale well calculated to keep

0: It was 10 years ago tonight I first set foot upon this Flemish beach. I returned here tonight under a sort of compulsion. Like a criminal returning to the scene of his crime. But I am no criminal. And what I did here 10 years ago was no crime. But oh, I'm so tired of forever staying. And of forever being disbelieved.
1: Guten Abend.
0: Huh? What? Who's that? It's
1: I. You're not Dexter. Did I not see you at dinner tonight? At the inn in the village?
0: Oh, yes, I'm staying there.
1: And I. I believe we are the only two guests. Won't you sit down? This driftwood log should be big enough for two.
0: Thank you.
1: You are English, Mr.?
0: Oh, yes, excuse me. Bradman's the name, Roger Bradman. Yes, I'm English. And you, I take it, you're German.
1: That's right, Mr. Bradman.
0: 10 years ago, we were at each other's throats.
1: Yeah. And for what?
0: What indeed?
1: If I may say so, Mr. Bradman, it seems strange to find an Englishman in a channel watering place in October.
0: Yes, I suppose it does. Midsummer at the time, we flocked to the beaches. But then you don't find any Germans on the Belgian coast these days, at any time of the year.
1: No. We are not exactly welcome here. And no wonder, after what we did to this country.
0: It could have been worse.
1: Did it?
0: We might have won the war instead of losing it. Here on this beach 10 years ago.
1: What?
0: 10 years ago tonight on this beach. That's when you lost the war. I know because I'm the man who won the war.
1: That is a most extravagant statement.
0: Oh, I'm well aware of it. No one has ever believed it. No one. But it's true.
1: Perhaps I would believe it.
0: Would you?
1: I might, if I knew the details.
0: You wouldn't be interested. No one is.
1: I am very much interested.
0: I can't for the life of me see why.
1: Believe me, Herr Bradman, I would like very much to hear your story.
0: Very well. You see, when the war began, I was placed in command of a destroyer Firedrake. Attached to Admiral Hood's battle forces, North Sea Patrol. On the night of October the 28th, 1914, the Firedrake was cruising up the Belgian coast to join the main fleet. We had taken aboard some extra shells and ammunition at Plymouth, along with several cases of Scotch whiskey, since the fleet was looking forward to extended action. And I'm afraid those cases were uppermost in our mind that night as we sat around the wardroom after dinner.
2: I say, Commander, what brand of whiskey did ship's supplies put aboard?
0: No, I didn't think of looking.
2: I did. Cameron Highlander, it said on the boxes.
3: And a very bonny brew, too.
0: That wouldn't be a hint, would it, Mr. Gilliam?
2: Oh, no, sir. But it is nippy on deck tonight.
0: Do you concur, Mr. Ainsley?
2: Yes, indeed, sir. The wind's got a bite to it. Man could catch himself a nasty cold out there tonight.
0: Very well, you scoundrel. Hopper.
4: Aye, sir.
0: Go down to the storeroom and break out a bottle of that whiskey we took aboard this afternoon.
4: Aye, aye, sir.
2: Any news on the fighting front in Flanders, sir?
0: What there is all bad. Our forces have a handful in the center. On the right, the French are just barely holding. But the real danger is right off there, to starboard.
2: How's that, sir?
0: The left flank, the Belgian sector. Von Kluck's third army is pressing hard. If he breaks through the Belgian line, you can write off France. The Kaiser will be in Paris in a week.
2: Ah, here's Hopper with our wee drop.
0: You needn't have bought the whole case, Hopper.
4: Oh, I wanted you to see it, sir. I opened four of them, and the contents are all the same.
2: Yes, I was right. It says Cameron Highlander on the box.
4: Yeah, yes, sir, but the contents are not Cameron Highlander whiskey. They're Cameron Highlander uniforms.
0: What?
4: Yes, sir. See, here's the kilt and the Glengarries and the sporrans.
2: Where's the whiskey?
4: Well, as near as I can make out, there ain't any, sir. But what I'd say is that them boxes contain nearly 200 Scotch Islander uniforms.
0: I'm afraid this will be a dry voyage, gentlemen.
4: So what shall I do with these boxes, sir?
0: We'll stow them out of the way until we make port again.
2: Aye, sir. There's the speaking tube, sir.
5: This year, Mr. Quaddle requests Captain come to the
0: brig. Acknowledge, will you please, Mr. Gilliam?
2: Yes, sir.
0: Now, what kind of trouble do you suppose Twiddle's run into?
6: coming along, Ainsley?
1: Might as well. Can't bring Kilt to Glengarry. Freshening up a bit.
6: Aye, she'll be on her beam ends the whole morning. Yes, Mr. Tweddle.
7: Thought you wanted to see this, sir.
6: Well,
7: look there on our starboard quarter, tiny light.
6: Yes, I see it.
7: Yeah, take a look through the night glasses.
6: Flashing on and off.
7: That's right. And according to my reckoning, we're off the mouth of the Isar River. Now, if you look at this chart, you'll see that there are no lighthouses along this stretch of coast. Yet there is a flashing light where no light ought to be.
2: Perhaps it's a signal of some sort, sir.
6: Undoubtedly, but who's?
2: Well, the Germans can't have advanced so far.
7: How can you be sure, Mr. Ainsley?

0: Well, Mr. Tweddle, G-R-O-G is a midshipman's joke. It means good rum on goose day.
1: Well, I don't understand, so when is goose day?
0: That's the joke, Mr. Tweddle. Goose day never comes. In juvenile, I admit, but fascinating is esoteric when you're 14 years old.
2: Why would anybody be sending a midshipman code word from the coast of Belgium in the middle of a war?
0: That, Mr. Ainsley, is what they're going to find out. Be good enough to tick off a landing party.
3: Aye, sir.
0: Number 2 power launch. We shall go ashore in 10 minutes.
1: But, Captain...
0: You have your orders, Mr. Ainsley.
3: Aye, sir.
1: You can't be serious, Captain.
0: I am, Mr. Tweddle.
1: But this might be a trap. We have no way of knowing whether the Germans have advanced beyond this point or not.
0: Yes, it might be a trap. Or it might be some poor beggar trying to escape the advance. It's worth looking into.
1: But suppose it is a trap.
0: Now, don't you worry, Mr. Tweddle. I'm not asking you to go ashore. I'm leading the landing party myself.
1: It is not a matter of fear, sir.
0: Naturally.
1: One of caution.
0: Of course. Half speed ahead.
4: Half speed ahead, sir.
1: The fleet orders clearly state.
0: I'm quite aware of the contents of the fleet orders. And they state that elements of the Royal Navy are to give all possible aid and assistance to shore positions.
1: They also limit such aid to ships of the class of the Mercy and the Seven.
0: Very true, Mr. Tweddle. We'll stretch the limits of that portion of the orders a little, shall we?
1: Furthermore, we are under specific orders to rendezvous with the flagship at dawn.
0: Then we may be a little late.
1: Sir, I protest...
0: Mr. Tweddle, apparently things are different on the merchant service. But in His Majesty's fighting ships, an executive officer does not protest to his commander. You will heave to and drop anchor. If I have not returned within an hour, you will proceed to the fleet rendezvous. Is that clear?
1: Yes, sir.
0: Carry on.

0: right, sir. We're about half a mile down the beach from the light now, sir.
1: Very well. Swing wind shore.
2: Aye, sir. That light is getting dimmer and dimmer.
1: Oh, we'll only a pocket torch. Battery is running out. All right, men. Your attention, please.
3: Aye, sir.
1: When we hit the beach, we'll spread out 10 feet apart and proceed toward that light. Keep well down and walk with the utmost quiet. If you encounter a sentry, try to knock him out before he challenges you. Use your arms only as a last resort. We're not here to get into a battle, but only to investigate that light. If we should be engaged by the enemy, I will fire 3 rapid shots as a signal to return to the boat. Hopper and Surgeon will remain with the boat. And Hopper?
4: Yes, sir.
1: If we have to retreat in a hurry, wait until the last possible moment before you shove off.
4: Yes, sir.
1: Any questions?
0: No, sir. All very clear, sir. But brace yourself, lads, for coming into the surf.
1: Now, men, over the side and hold your rifles high. At 100 yards from where we landed, we encountered a German sentry. He was a sheep poor beggar. And of course, you figured no one would be around the sand dunes in the middle of the night, and he'd undoubtedly done it. He was sitting on a log, and he'd taken off his boots, buried his 18 feet in the cool sand. I'm afraid he wasn't a very cheerful example of the German mental machine that night. For with no trouble at all, Mr. Ainsley and I crept up on him. He had him bound and gagged before he was quite awake.
2: There we are. I don't think he'll give us any trouble now, sir.
1: I shall think not. Now, my friend, bleiben Sie ruhig und Ihnen wird nichts passieren. We'll take him along, Mr. Ainsley.
2: Aye, sir.
1: Margaret.
2: Sir?
1: Put on this fellow's spiked helmet and remain a fence post. If a relief sentry appears, take care of him. But no shooting unless absolutely necessary.
2: Yes.
1: Let's get a move on, men.
2: Just a moment, sir.
1: Look,
2: sir. What are those voices?
1: Lightning horse. Just be some French.
2: And their allies.
1: Still, we must be certain. Take two of the men and come up on them from the rear.
2: Aye, aye, sir.
1: I'll approach from this side. I'll be talking. If it's a trap, I'll give the signal to fire. After one volley, break for it. And rendezvous at the launch.
2: Yes, sir. Heaven, Stanley, come with me.
1: Wilson, Rodman, North.
5: Aye, sir.
1: Follow me quietly. Be chief low.
5: Yes, sir.

0: Hello. 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
1: Qui va là?
0: Vos amis. Anglais.
1: Ah, je... Enfin, ici.
2: What did he say, sir?
0: He said to approach. They're Belgians or French. Come on, men.
3: Salut, mes amis.
0: Est-ce que vous parlez anglais?
3: Yes, I speak English, I do.
0: Oh, good. I dare say your English is better than my French. May I introduce myself? I'm Commander Bradman of His Majesty's ship, Firedrake.
3: I can't tell you how glad I am to meet you, Commander. I am Major de Lesseps of the South Belgian Dragoons. This is Lieutenant Chapotin.
4: Enchanté, Monsieur Commandant.
0: And here's one of my officers, Lieutenant Ainsley.
5: Good evening, gentlemen.
3: Oh, sir. And who is this bound and gagged?
0: Oh, an enemy sent to be picked up on the way. You can have him.
3: Thank you.
0: We saw your light from the ship. Whatever made you flash the word grog?
3: Ah, I thought a Royal Navy man might respond more quickly to grog than S.O.S.
0: It was an inspiration, but where did you learn it?
3: Oh, Jean, I used to sail in the regattas at Cowes when I was younger. And one of my best friends was Albert Hollister. He was a midshipman in those days.
0: Percy Hollister. Know him well.
3: Ah.
0: He's Striper now. Gunnery officer on the Repulse. Now, we can go into that another time. What's the reason for your signal, Major?
3: Simply this, Commander. We are in trouble. Serious trouble.
0: Hmm?
3: We have been pushed back day after day until our men are completely exhausted. Our orders are to make a stand here at the Isere River, long enough to give the sappers time to blow the dikes. Once the dikes are broken, the river should stop the enemy.
0: How long will it take to blow the dikes?
3: We must hold the line until sundown. Roughly 18 hours.
0: And you can't do that?
3: I seriously doubt it, Commander. Mm. We have appealed to your army for help, but it is completely engaged on our right and can send us no reinforcements. The French are too far south, and they have their hands full, too. Now, it was my suggestion that tonight start meeting to seek help from the sea. That is our last chance.
0: Well, what do you want us to do?
3: Stand by us and bring your guns to bear on the enemy's advance.
0: But we're only a destroyer, Major. We haven't enough firepower to do any good whatsoever. And we haven't the range for offshore bombardment.
3: Then we are finished. So is the war. There's nothing between von Kluck and Paris but us.
0: I'm sorry, Major.
3: Écoutez, they're starting the barrage early this morning. I suppose they know this is the last day.
0: He stood there listening to the angry boom of the big guns, each man alone with his hopeless thoughts. My gaze wandered to the helpless German sentry lying where we had dumped him in the sand. His eyes were wide open with fear, and he looked like a schoolboy victim of some upper-class ragging. His bare legs protruding skinnily from his rolled-up trousers. Bare legs? Mr. Ainsley.
6: Sir.
0: The kilt.
6: The kilt, sir?
0: Yes, he can put a company of Cameron Highlanders into the Belgian lines.
6: I'm sorry, sir. I don't quite follow.
0: Major, we can help you. Oh, it's a long, long shot, but it might work.
6: What might work? Come on, sir.
0: Somebody made a botch back in Plymouth and loaded us with cases of Scotch uniforms instead of Scotch whiskey. There are nearly 200 complete uniforms of the first Cameron Highlanders aboard.
6: Yes, but I don't...
0: We'll give them to you. Put them on the company of your men. Let them show themselves in the front line when the attack begins this morning. And perhaps, the Germans will think the British have rushed in a crack division to reinforce you.
6: Yes, it might work.
0: We can let you have a few Lewis guns, too. But there won't be much help unless the uniform is in the trick.
3: Well, it is, as you say, a long shot, but let's try it, sir.
0: Very well. Mr. Ainsley?
6: Sir?
0: Go back to the ship at once and fetch those cases of uniforms and 4 cases of Lewis guns and ammunition.
6: Aye, aye, sir.
0: I'll remain here with the Major and help him to get his men lined up. And Ainsley?
6: Sir?
0: Should Mr. Tweddle inquire, you might tell him I'll be detained a little while longer, winning the war.
6: Aye, aye, sir.

0: Snotham in the pale light of a city moon. Everything was down to the utmost respect and respect. And it seemed to me that the bright pad put new energy as well as hope in the battle-weary Belgians.
1: They look like the real thing, don't they?
0: They certainly do. You know, I believe it can work.
1: I'm sure it will. Oh, I nearly forgot, sir.
0: What, then?
1: Mr. Tweddle asked me to tell you the flagship has been trying to reach you on the wireless.
0: What do they want?
1: Mr. Tweddle didn't say, sir.
0: Well, they'll have to wait till the service is finished.
1: Mr. Tweddle said he'd reply, sir.
0: Oh, very well, then.
2: Well, Commander, that's the last of them. A thousand thanks, sir.
0: Not at all. Scott killed the precious little use to a ship full of sailors. But they made the return for you this morning.
2: I feel sure they will.
0: Well, we must be on our way. Less than an hour till daybreak. Goodbye, Major.
2: Goodbye, Commander.
0: You must look me up after the war. Always meet me at the Navy Club in James's Square.
2: Thank you, sir. I'll do that. Au revoir.
0: Au revoir, Major. Bonne chance and all that sort of thing.

0: slow, Mr. Tweddle. I think we can get underway now.
1: Finished with your visit to Shaw, sir?
0: It's just your social call, Mr. Tweddle. I think it may have been of some help to our allies this morning.
1: Of course, sir. The flagship's been trying to reach you, sir.
0: Oh, yes, Mr. Ainsley said something.
1: Signaled them that you'd gone ashore.
0: Oh, you did. That must have intrigued them.
1: Well, I shouldn't say they were pleased. I just received this reply from them.
0: Mm-hmm. As senior officer present aboard, your order to take command of Firedrake and proceed to Fleet Rendezvous immediately. Well, that's a neat double cross, Mr. Tweddle.
1: I'm sorry, Mr. Bradman, but my responsibility is to the ship on which I serve.
0: Yes, I can see that it is.
1: However, since you are once more aboard...
0: Oh, no, Mr. Tweddle. You have your orders from the flag. Follow them. Meddling rule book sailor. His captured wireless message has made an unnecessary embarrassment for me. But I had no doubt that my explanation of the night's work would fully satisfy the Admiral. So let Mr. Tweddle have his little moment of triumphant command. I stood out on the starboard bridge wing as it pulled away from the Belgian coast. And through my binoculars in the gray dawn, I thought I saw the flashing red and yellow of the Cameron flag as the last day of the first battle of Flanders began. As I expected, the Admiral made a thorough investigation of the matter. And a few days later, I faced him in his quarters aboard the flagship.
2: Commander Bradman, your little adventure of a few nights ago involved some very serious breaches of discipline. You disposed of war material without authorization. You left your ship without authorization. You deliberately violated the fleet orders regarding assistance to land forces.
0: And I managed to stop the German advance dead in its tracks.
2: We know that the German advance has been stopped, Commander. But it was stopped by opening the dikes of the Yser River. A plan which has been part of the Belgian and French grand strategy for years.
0: Sir, the dikes would never have been opened if the Belgian line hadn't held that last day of the battle. And they held because the German attack was slowed down. And it was slowed down because the Germans thought the Belgians were reinforced by the 1st Cameron Highlanders.
2: I have given your story the benefit of every doubt, Commander. I've even queried the Belgian General Staff to try to substantiate it. I have the reply. They have no record of any unit being outfitted in Highlanders' uniform.
0: This was not a General Staff matter. It was on a regimental level.
2: I may say there is even some doubt on the part of the members of your crew whether or not the men who received the uniforms were Belgians.
0: What?
2: Yes. Mr. Tweddle,
0: sir. Mr. Tweddle, that meddling fool from the cargo ship.
2: That's enough, Commander. It is the decision of the Fleet Inquiry Board that you be relieved of your command, placed in irons, and be returned to Hull to face court-martial.
0: Well, that was all there is to tell, Herr Bexel. The court-martial at Hull sustained the Board of Inquiry's decision, and I spent the rest of the war in prison. Afterwards, I naturally had to leave England. And wherever I went, sooner or later, Vancouver, Singapore, Melbourne, the story, their story, followed me. Sooner or later, some ex-Navy man would turn up who recognized me, and I would have to move on. And that's the way it's been since. Moving. Moving, always moving. Until at last I was compelled to return to this very spot where it all happened. Why, I don't know.
3: I know.
0: You do?
3: Yes. To find someone who believes you are the man who won the war.
0: Do you believe it?
3: Yes. You see, I too have been compelled to return here tonight.
0: You? Why?
3: Because I am the man who lost the war.
0: What?
3: Yes. I am the German sentry you found asleep at his post

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2: I must have been asleep. At first, I thought it was one of those dreams. And then I realized the phone was really ringing. I seemed to remember. It had rung before and I hadn't answered it. But maybe it had been only this once, ringing a long time. Because just as I got there, it stopped. Hello? Hello? I suppose I'd had one of my spells. I never could remember very well just after them. But I know I'd been working or trying to. It was my latest, and I thought it would be my best. It was about a woman who kills her husband. But I'd had all kinds of trouble with the end. Everything was all right up until the explanation, how she did it. I knew, of course, but somehow I just couldn't write it. It wouldn't gel. It had been going on like that for some weeks. Then today, I must have had another spell. I've been having them ever since the accident, ever since Ned was drowned. They'd begin with headaches. It would get worse and worse, and I'd lie down. And when I'd wake up, I wouldn't remember for a while. Sometimes when I woke up, I wouldn't even be in the same place. Instead of lying on the couch or on my bed, I'd be sitting up in a chair or at my typewriter. Once I even found myself sitting in a car out in the garage. It was a strain of everything, of course. That's why I'd started going to Dr. Winter. And now it seemed as though my poor nerves were fated, one shock after another, because now Dr. Winter was dead. You see, he'd been murdered. Yes?
3: Emily?
2: Yes?
3: This is Harry, Harry Bailey. Where have you been?
2: Why, I've been right here, Harry.
3: Well, why don't you answer your phone? I've been trying to get you all afternoon.
2: Oh, I must have been asleep.
3: Oh. Well, how's the book coming?
2: Oh, not very well, I'm afraid, Harry.
3: Still stale.
2: I guess so. I'm awfully sorry, Harry. I know I promised it to you weeks ago, but...
3: Forget it. Those things happen. Listen, Emily, I've got a great little proposition for you. It'll make you some money, it'll get your mind off the book for a while, and it'll be worth $1 million worth of publicity for us.
2: Oh, what's the catch?
3: Well, I was talking to young Hayes. He practically runs the old man's newspaper chain for him now, you know. And he wants you to cover the Winter case for the whole syndicate.
2: Oh,
3: No, wait a minute before you make any snap judgments. In all the time I've been your publisher, I've never given you a bump steer yet, have I?
2: But, Harry, I'm not a reporter.
3: That's just it. You write it from your point of view. The way it looks to the country's foremost woman detective story writer. The clues, the evidence, how it all fits together. Truth is stranger than fiction and so on. You see what I mean?
2: Well, I don't know. You see, I was a patient of his, Harry.
3: All right, all the better. Famous man murdered in small resort town. Just so happens famous woman mystery writer lived in same small town. Even was murdered man's patient. Knows everybody by their first names and so forth and so on. Emily, this will put your name in headlines in every city in the country.
2: I know, that's the trouble. Oh, you see, well, what will Cora say?
3: Oh, Why? What's it to Cora?
2: Well, I'll grant you she may have had a slightly exaggerated idea of his importance, but after all, she was his man Friday for the past year. And now to have her own mother, stepmother anyway, writing it all up in the papers and making capital out of it.
3: Don't be silly, Emily. Somebody's got to write it, and you'll do it with sympathy and honesty and understanding. What's the greatest thing that could happen as far as getting a fair break in the papers is concerned? And it's a chance in a lifetime for you, Emily, no kidding.
2: Oh, I'd like to, as I say. All right, Harry, I'll do it.
3: Atta girl. Now listen, I'll have Hayes draw up the contracts right away.
2: Anything you say, Harry.
3: Swell. I'll be in touch. Right now.
2: Good night, Harry.
4: Hello, Mother.
2: Hello, darling.
4: Who was that?
2: Harry Bailey. He wants me to cover the Winter case for the Hayes Syndicate.
4: He what?
2: I told him I would.
4: Oh, Mother. Oh, Mother, how could you?
2: Why not, Cora?
4: Because it's bad enough that he's dead without dragging it through the papers all over again.
2: But it will be in the papers anyway, darling. And as Harry says, at least I can give it sympathy and understanding.
4: Sympathy and understanding.
2: Why, Cora.
4: Please, Mother, please don't do it. Stay out of it. We'll only get more heartaches out of it, that's all.
2: Why, Cora? Why, you almost sound as though you were afraid. Are you afraid of anything?
4: Afraid? All right, then, maybe I am. Maybe that's just what I am. Afraid.
2: I had never really understood Cora. She was Ned's child, not mine. I was only her stepmother. Not that we weren't the best of friends, but she'd always been a little strange. More like her mother, I imagine. And then the shock of losing Ned, and this on top of it. There were times when she seemed almost in a daze. It was hard to blame her. The next day, Harry phoned to say the contracts were all in order, and I was to report to a Lieutenant Hahn of a homicide bureau who would permit me to interview the girl they were holding for the murder, and in general, act as my guide, philosopher, and friend. But upon appearing at his office, I found a gentleman with his hat on his head and his feet on his desk who didn't bother to remove either and merely stared at me.
5: Something?
2: I'm Emily Carlyle. I was told to report to you. You're Lieutenant Hahn?
5: Uh-huh.
2: I was told that you would sort of show me the ropes.
5: Mm-hmm.
2: I deduce from your attitude that you are not particularly pleased by the prospect.
5: I cannot tell a lie. You deduce right.
2: Well, isn't this nice? We're not going to get along.
5: Oh, I wouldn't say that, Miss Carlyle, or is it Mrs.?
2: Miss. My married name is Wales. I was married to Ned Wales, you know.
5: Ah.
2: Suppose we clear the air a little, Lieutenant. I take it the barrier between us is the old one of professional versus amateur, dealer in fact versus dealer in fiction, and you disapprove of fiction?
5: No, I got nothing against detective stories or detective story writers. I even read them myself once in a while for laughs.
2: Well, that is encouraging.
5: What?
2: To find that you can not only read, but laugh.
5: Okay.
2: Then just what is the difficulty, Lieutenant?
5: I don't like to see people tried in the newspapers.
2: I have no intention of trying this girl. What's her name?
5: Claire Ogilvy.
2: I have no intention of trying her. All I want to do is present the facts. Tell the story.
5: Well, I guess you want to see her, don't you?
2: Among other things, yes. Unless, of course, you have something better to do.
5: Oh, no. You're my assignment from now on. I'm in the doghouse.
2: Well, I can think of less appropriate places.
5: Okay.
2: Why?
5: This is a big case. National sensation, special prosecutors, hullabaloo in the papers, special feature writers like you.
2: Yes?
5: And I'm in a minority of one around here, so nobody likes me.
2: Stop being cryptic, Lieutenant. What are you driving at?
5: They got a big thing on their hands, and they want a conviction. I don't agree.
2: About what?
5: About the girl. You see, I think she's innocent.
2: That was interesting. The girl was even more interesting. She was about 25, a pretty girl, and she was lying on her bunk in the cell, staring up at the one dim light in the ceiling. She didn't even look around when I came in.
5: This is Miss Emily Carlyle, the writer, Claire. She wants to talk to you. I'll be back after a while, Miss Carlyle.
6: Go away. Leave me alone.
2: I can't, Clara. I have a job to do.
6: That makes you different, I suppose.
2: No, but I still have a job to do.
6: That's what they all say. They've got a job to do on me.
2: Who's trying to do a job on you, Claire?
6: A lot of smart people who make their living at it, like you.
2: You mean that they're trying to say that you killed him and you didn't?
6: I loved him, you fool. Why would I kill him? Why would I kill him?
2: Why did you confess to killing him?
6: He was dead, wasn't he? What difference did it make? That's what they wanted me to say, so what difference did it make?
2: Then you didn't kill him.
6: All right. I killed him. That's what you want me to say, too. All right, I killed him.
2: I don't want you to say anything, dear. I just want to know what happened.
6: He was killed. Murdered. That's what happened.
2: They say you quarreled with him.
6: I dug my nails into him. I wanted to hurt him. There was blood on my dress, and so I burned it, and they found that. Then when I heard what had happened, I ran away, and they found me. Oh, they've got everything fixed just fine. I had a job to do, that's all, and they did it. And the sooner they get it over with, the better, and then everybody will be happy. Maybe even me.
2: Why did you quarrel with him?
6: Have you ever been in love with some man, and then one fine day you found out you were just the last of a long list of other women? Have you? Have you?
2: Yes. As a matter of fact, I have.
6: Oh. Well, then you know why I quarreled with him.
2: Yes.
6: All right, then, and I'll tell you something else, too. I didn't kill him, but now I wish I had. Do you hear me? I wish I had!
5: I suppose she told you she killed him and you believed it.
2: First she said she had killed him, and then she said she hadn't.
5: You didn't answer the second part.
2: She indicated you have certain evidence.
5: Okay. Come in here. The DA's got the original sample, but pictures should give you a rough idea.
2: Oh, what's that?
5: Piece of a dress that was found under the bed. They matched it to the dress she burned, though, more or less.
2: What's that plaster thing?
5: Cast of tire marks. Did you read Dick Tracy?
2: Oh, I've used plaster casts of tire marks myself in my books. But, you know, they look a little vague.
5: They are.
2: You know something, Lieutenant? I'm inclined to agree with you.
5: About what?
2: About the girl. I think she is innocent.
5: Oh, so you can write it from the whodunit angle, huh?
2: Less asperity, Lieutenant, if you please, and a little more attention to detail. By the way, why is everyone so anxious to believe this particular girl did it?
5: Because they think they can make it stick. Why look further? Because it's good for them. They make their reputations that way, just like your boss makes circulation.
2: Let's face it. You and I know what Dr. Winter was like. There must be a dozen girls in this town who have just as much reason for killing him as this one.
5: What I said.
2: As for the confession, she's obviously an hysteric. Any good alienist could break that down.
5: Oh, said that too.
2: And as for this stuff, I don't know much about tires, but this dress pattern is as common as a cotton handkerchief. There must be 50 of them within a mile of where we're standing right now.
5: Same goes for the tires. I've told them all that.
2: Then there must be something wrong with your methods, Lieutenant. Now, what do we deduce from all this?
5: I'll tell you what I deduce.
2: What?
5: There's a woman who's killed a man in this town. A murderess. A murderess that's still on the loose.
0: For Suspense, Roma Wines are bringing you Gloria Swanson in Murder by the Book. 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
0: And now, Roma Wines bring back to our New York soundstage Gloria Swanson as Emily Carlisle in Murder by the Book, a tale well calculated to keep you in suspense.
2: First, I was quite excited about the whole thing, about covering a murder case, I mean. It was good for me. It took my mind off myself, the book I should have been finishing and couldn't. And poor Ned being drowned last summer. That had been more of a strain than even I realized. I knew that now. Not that I wasn't terribly fond of Ned, but we hadn't been as close as we once were. But it had been a shock. That's why I'd been going to Dr. Winter myself. It as much as told me that the spells I had were a direct result of what happened to Ned. Oh, it shows you how tiny and yet how strange our little world can be here. Here I was, writing up the case of Dr. Winter's murder for the newspapers. Of course, right away I discovered that the evidence against the girl they were holding was all circumstantial, and Lieutenant Hahn got me prints of the pictures. Piece from the dress they said she was wearing and the tire marks. And I went out to do a little checking of my own. First, I went to Gorman's department store. Actually, it's the only real store for women's things in town.
7: Well, Miss Carlisle, long time no see, eh? What can I do for you?
2: I was wondering if you could identify a dress for me. A certain dress.
7: A dress? Why, sure. What kind of a dress you have in mind?
2: No, I don't want to buy one. I just want to find out about one. A particular dress. This dress that this picture was taken of. That's only a piece of it, of course.
7: Oh, that?
2: Yes. You've sold quite a few of them, haven't you?
7: Say, I hear you're going to write up this winter case for the papers. Is that right, Miss Carlisle?
2: Why, yes, I am. As a matter of fact, this dress...
7: I know this dress, all right. We had them last spring, sold like hotcakes, 4 dozen of them.
2: Did you keep any record of who you sold them to? Could I get a list?
7: No. No complete record. Mostly cash sales, you know. Made up a partial list, that's all, a partial list.
2: Well, that's what I want. That's better than nothing.
7: Going into competition with the police department now, huh?
2: No, I'm trying to help them, Mr. Gorman. If you'll give me...
7: You better see them about that yourself, then. Lieutenant Hahn. Gave him the list 3 weeks ago. You better see him.
2: Oh, I didn't know he had one. He never told me.
7: Cops don't always tell everything they know, eh? You go see Lieutenant Hahn. He's the man you want to see, Lieutenant Hahn.
2: I felt a little silly. Why hadn't he told me? But then, of course, I had never asked him. My next stop was Morton's Big Service Station on the corner of North and Main. They did practically all the tire business in town.
8: How do, Miss Carlisle? Fill it up?
2: Why, yes, I guess so. Oh, but I wanted to ask you something.
8: Sure, Miss Carlisle. What is it?
2: Well, you see this thing?
8: Hmm?
2: It's the imprint of an auto tire, and I wonder...
8: Oh, from the winter case, huh? The cops was already in here. I heard you was working on the case, Miss Carlisle.
2: In a way. And I was trying to find out about this tire, I mean...
8: Well, that tire, ma'am, that's a 616 Goodstone. It's pretty new, too. You can see from this middle tread here, you see. I don't see how anybody could prove much by this here.
2: Do you sell many of these? What did you call them?
8: 616 Goodstone. Oh, yeah, plenty. That's what I mean. I don't see how you could prove much with that there tire. You find them on all kind of cars.
2: I know, but...
8: Look here, you got them on your own car, Miss Carlisle. Same kind, 616 Goodstone. Almost new, too. You see what I mean?
2: Oh, yeah. I see.
8: Yeah, plenty of them kind of tires around. Hey, you want that tank of gas now, Miss Carlisle?
2: No. No, thank you. Never mind. It's funny how you never notice things like tires if you're a woman anyway. Ned had always handled things like that, and then afterwards Cora had done it. Cora. And of course, as the boy had said, there were hundreds of tires like it. Hundreds. Cora wasn't home yet, and I wandered around the house and tried to think, but I didn't get very far. I was afraid one of my headaches was coming on. I decided to try and write my first article. But when I sat down at the typewriter, I remembered I hadn't put the cover over it the last time, and it was all dusty. I went to the broom closet and rummaged around in the basket we keep there for old rags. I just started to dust off the typewriter when I noticed it. The rag I held in my hand. It wasn't just an ordinary rag. It was a piece of a dress. And it wasn't just an ordinary dress. It had a cute little red and white print pattern. The kind of a dress the police said was worn by the woman who had murdered Dr. Winter. It was then I heard Cora coming in. Instinctively, I thrust the rag that was in my hand into the desk.
9: Mother, you home?
2: Oh, hello, darling. Been shopping? Oh,
9: just a few odds and ends. What have you been doing?
2: Oh, a little of this, a little of that. Cora, what about the car? Won't we be needing new tires pretty soon?
9: Well, no, I had new ones put on all around only a little while ago, you remember.
2: I'd forgotten. When was that?
9: Oh, 6 weeks ago anyway.
2: Then it was before?
9: Before what?
2: The murder.
9: Will you stop it? Do you have to go through with this thing, Mother?
2: I think it's better for me to write it than some stranger, don't you?
9: If you wish.
2: But it's so different from what happens in stories. For instance, I can't even remember what we were doing the night it happened. Can you?
9: We were home.
2: Are you sure?
9: Don't you remember?
2: Isn't it silly?
9: You had one of your headaches. I was in my room. You were in yours.
2: Then I was asleep all evening.
9: I suppose you were.
2: But you don't know. You weren't with me. What a pity.
9: I'll start supper.
2: Oh, Cora.
9: Yes?
2: Whatever happened to that old print dress? It was yours, I think.
9: What print dress?
2: You know, with a red and white flowered print. You did have one like that, didn't you?
9: I haven't seen it for quite a while.
2: But it couldn't have just disappeared.
9: The last time I saw it, you had it, and then I don't know what happened to it.
2: I had it?
9: Don't you remember?
2: No. Would this be it, Cora?
9: Oh. So this has all been a cross-examination, has it?
2: There were certain things I had to know, Cora.
9: Well, I won't stand for it, do you hear? You can do anything you like about yourself, but I won't let you drag me into it. I won't.
2: You were in love with him, too, weren't you, Cora?
10: Yes. Yes, now are you satisfied? Yes, I was in love with him. I was in love with him.
2: When I woke up, the sun was shining, and I was lying on the bed in Cora's room, and Cora was gone. I made some coffee, and then I went down to see Lieutenant Hahn.
5: What's the matter, Miss Carlisle? You look sort of played out.
2: I had rather a restless night. I've been thinking about this thing, Lieutenant. I've been thinking about it a lot.
5: Been doing a little checking up, I hear.
2: Yes, Lieutenant. Why didn't you tell me you had that list about the dresses? Was it because you knew that someone in my house had bought one of those dresses?
5: You're speaking of your stepdaughter, Cora Wales.
2: Yes.
5: We did know it, of course, but we knew the same thing about a couple of dozen other women. It didn't make much difference.
2: Oh.
5: Got any new ideas?
2: Look, Lieutenant, I've been writing a new book, or trying to, about a murder. A woman who kills her husband. I didn't know how to finish it. But now, look, it's all sort of mixed up in my mind, but you know the old theory about a murderer will always return to the scene of the crime?
5: I don't get it.
2: I know. Put it this way. If someone killed because the person they killed knew something, they'd have to kill anyone else who knew that same thing now, wouldn't they?
5: You still going on the theory the Ogilvy girl's innocent?
2: I know she's innocent.
5: You know? Well, that's pretty strong talk, Miss Carlisle.
2: Well, call it woman's intuition. Call it whatever you like. I just know that there's someone...
5: Look, Miss Carlisle, maybe I had you wrong yesterday. I can see you're not kidding about this thing. Not that I pretend to know what you're talking about, but if you've really got something, you better tell Papa.
2: No.
5: You...
2: I can't.
5: You say you think somebody's going to come back to the scene of the crime.
2: I don't know. I don't know what I think. I just know that,
5: Look, Miss Carlisle, I don't like it. You're upset and you're frightened.
2: No.
5: I want to help you.
2: No. I have to do this my own way.
5: Do what?
2: I don't know.
5: Well, I can't very well use a rubber hose to get it out of you. But I just want you to remember that whatever I do, it's part of my job.
2: What? What's part of your job?
5: To see that nobody else gets killed around here. Including you.
2: I could feel feel the headache coming on as I left his office. I almost ran to my car. All I could think of was that I had to get home before it happened. But it was coming over me awfully fast, faster than it ever had before. The house was empty. I threw myself on the couch and pressed my hands over my eyes. The pain was horrible, horrible. And then suddenly I had the feeling that I wasn't alone, that someone was standing there, standing over me. Someone I couldn't see. Someone who was crushing my brain, squeezing my temples in a kind of terrible, invisible vice. Someone who was trying to kill me. I was having a dream. Another of those horrible dreams. I was dreaming that I'd gone upstairs to Cora's room and she was there packing her things. She didn't see me or hear me, and I crept into the room very softly. It seemed as though I had a heavy poker or something in my hand. I crept up very softly behind her. I raised the poker, and then she whirled around. She saw me. You knew it wasn't an accident, didn't you? You knew he didn't just drown. You knew I killed your father. I pushed him. And when I went to Dr. Winter, he found out, too. Something buried in my subconscious, he said. And he made me tell him. He told you all that, didn't he? So now I'm going to have to kill you, too, Cora. I'm going to have to kill you!
5: All right, Miss Carlyle, all right. You better come along now.

I hear the doctors keep talking about schizophrenia. That's a double personality, you know. They seem to think I did all those things without even knowing it. Drowning Ned. Trying to kill Cora. That's what the spells were, they say. The other personality, like Dr. Jekyll and Mr. Hyde. But I wish I could talk to Dr. Winter. I went to him first about the spells. He said he could cure me if I told him the truth. Only, of course, I can't talk to him now. He's dead. I killed him.

0: In just a moment, we will hear from Gloria Swanson, tonight's star of Suspense.
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2: This is Gloria Swanson. It was a great pleasure to appear on tonight's broadcast of Suspense. Next week, Suspense will originate from Hollywood, when Roma Wines will bring you Vincent Price. Good night.
0: Tonight's Suspense play was written by Robert L. Richards. Next Thursday, same time, you will hear Mr. Vincent Price as star of Suspense, produced fortunately by William Spear. 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

0: And now, a tale well calculated to keep you in suspense. A man walks in the fog, and a woman dies. Terror grips the city, and the police are helpless, for the murders are without pattern and apparently without motive. Listen now to Act One of The Man in the Fog, starring Robert Dryden and Ethel Everett, written especially for Suspense by Joseph Cochran.
1: It's horrible. Think of it, Ben. Three, now four, ripped with a knife and left in the gutter.
2: Oh, don't take on so, Mamie.
1: Alive one minute, a clawing corpse the next. Why don't the police do something?
2: I don't know why. Why don't they?
1: They're at their wit's end is why. They do think it's a working man, though.
2: Why? But that's like them, to blame a poor working man for anything that happens.
1: It says the killings always happen on weekends, so they guess the one who's doing it is working the other days.
2: If they're so smart, why don't they catch him?
1: Well, they don't really know. Anyhow, they're doubling the night force on weekends until he's caught.
2: Maybe he's too smart to get caught.
1: They're asking everyone to help, and the newspaper's offering a reward. It's right here.
2: Hmm?
1: This paper will pay £500 to any person who offers a clue which leads to the arrest and conviction of the monster
2: what?
1: Who holds the city in terror.
2: Monster? That's what they're calling a poor working man.
1: Oh, what I could do with £500. I'd get a new oilcloth for the table and paint the kitchen, maybe a new sink, and then
2: I'd... Well, you ain't got it, so stop thinking of all the things you'd spend it for.
1: Supposing we could give the police an idea which would lead them to this killer.
2: Where would you get an idea? You don't know anything about this sort of thing.
1: I didn't get it from you, of that you can be sure.
2: All right. What's this idea?
1: Why should I tell you when all you ever did was to make fun of me when I tried to win a little money for us?
2: Now, them puzzle contests. You spent a lot of time and never won a thing. This is different. What's your idea?
1: I'm not sure I'm going to tell you.
2: It ain't right to keep things from your husband.
1: You keep things from me.
2: What things?
1: You don't tell me where you go on Saturdays and Sundays.
2: Can't a man take a walk without his wife say so? Now, you tell me,
1: or... You don't need to shout at me. I was going to tell you all along, but you turned up your nose at the idea of getting some money. Here, look at this map.
2: So? It's a map of the city. What about it?
1: See them four crosses?
2: Yes.
1: Well, each one marks the spot where a woman was killed. And when you connect them up, it makes an almost perfect square.
2: Ah, anybody can make a square like that.
1: Put that map flap on the table and I'll show you something.
2: All right, now it's on the table. Now what?
1: Well, here's where my idea comes in. Whoever's doing the killing lives inside that square.
2: Oh, my sweet, there's over a million people living inside that square.
1: But the killer goes in a different direction each time.
2: How do you know that?
1: Well, it just stands to reason he's not going to kill a woman in front of his own house. He takes a different direction so as not to have two happen in the same place.
2: Suppose he does live inside the square. How are the police to know
1: Wait
2: whether or not...
1: Wait a minute. That's where the rest of my idea comes in. I take a ruler and I draw two diagonal lines connecting the opposite corners like this.
2: What's that for?
1: He most likely lives close to where them two lines cross.
2: I can't make out any names on this map.
1: Now, let's see. This line comes along and it crosses... Ben.
2: What's the matter?
1: The lines. Ben, the lines cross right here in our own block. Ben, maybe it's someone we pass on the street every day.

0: against it. I say, what are you doing here? Come on, dearie, get up. This is no place to be sleeping. Come on, get up. Here, I'll give you a hand. Mother in heaven!
1: Happened again, right here in our room block.
2: What are the lights on for?
1: Just like all the others, dead and lying in the gutter.
2: Turn off them lights. They cost money.
1: I'm scared. Didn't you hear me? Your wife's been here all alone, dying with fear. Don't you know there's been a murder almost on our doorstep?
2: Now, quit screeching. I know it.
1: You do? Well, how do you know if...
2: No, police are all over the place. They stopped me coming home and wanted to know who I was and what I was doing.
1: Why are you running the water this time of morning?
2: Can't you see? I'm washing my hands.
1: Seems to me you could wash up at the factory.
2: Oh, shut up. Can't a man make himself clean without his wife yelling at him?
1: Who's yelling? It's you they can hear all over the house.
2: Yes, yes, yes. All right, Mamie, there's no sense in shouting at each other. I'm done in. Give me some brandy.
1: Brandy? This time of the morning?
2: Get it. And don't give me any jaw.
1: Brandy. Now, you've got to have brandy when you get home. To quiet your tender nerves, I suppose.
2: Here.
1: Heaven knows after what's happened, it's me that needs it.
2: That's the stuff. Oh, Mamie, you do done in. You better take one.
1: Well, just a drop.
2: This time it didn't happen on a weekend.
1: No, it didn't.
2: So, maybe it ain't a working man after all.
1: I didn't say it was. It was the police's idea.
2: And what about your fancy idea of him going in a different direction each time?
1: Well, I don't know what to think now.
2: Maybe you ain't so smart after all. Maybe you better tend to the housework and forget about rewards.
1: I'm going to bed. Well, are you coming?
2: Yeah. I'll be along in a minute.
1: Why, ain't you the fancy one?
2: What's that?
1: You just got through washing your hands, so don't you remember?
2: No, I didn't.
3: Pauly.
4: Oh, yes, Mr. Britt.
3: Anything resembling a clue in those letters?
4: Oh, they're the usual stuff. 6 confessions, plenty of advice on how to catch him.
3: Yeah, so what's that one?
4: Oh, that's from a Mrs. Ben Cast. She notices that if you connect the 4 murder locations, it forms a square.
3: A big help. Everyone, including the police, noticed that.
4: Now, she's got the idea the killer must live where the 2 diagonals cross. It's the date that made me put it aside.
3: Oh, let me see that. Mailed on the 24th. Night of the last murder?
4: Yes, and it took place within 100 feet where the lines cross on the map, sir. Of course, it could be coincidence.
3: Could be. Well, we'll have to make a routine call on Mrs. Cast.
5: Are you the timekeeper?
6: That's right. What can I do for you?
5: My husband forgot his lunch. Could you see it was sent in to him?
6: All right. What's his name?
5: Cast. Ben Cast. He works in the grinding shed.
6: He didn't check in tonight.
5: You mean he's not here?
6: Here's his card. It's not punched.
5: But he left home at the regular time.
6: Maybe he's out with a blonde.
5: But Ben never misses work. He's never stayed away before. As
6: he's pretty regular. He missed work only once before this month. Before tonight, I mean.
5: Once before? When was that?
6: Well, let's see. Here it is. Wednesday, the 24th.
5: The 24th?
6: Yes.
5: Wednesday. No, it can't be. That was the night of the...
6: Here it is. That time clock doesn't lie.
5: Good Lord.
6: I say, what's the matter?
5: Nothing. I'm all right.
6: You don't look like it, Mrs. Cast. You better take...

0: you know what I mean.
1: Ben, is that you?
0: Of course it's me.
1: Has there been another?
0: Don't pester me with questions. I'm done in.
1: I walked in. If you're looking for the brandy, it's on the table.
2: Hello, Cast. I see you brought your lunch tonight.
0: I got to eat, don't I?
2: Well, the other night when you forgot it, your wife brought it down. That's the night you didn't check in.
0: She was here?
2: Yes.
0: You told her I didn't come to work?
2: Oh, what else could I tell her? If you wanted me to cover for you, you should have let me know.
3: Well, good night, Mrs. Cass. Sorry to have bothered you, but the police have to make a check of every letter, and we do appreciate your desire to help catch this murderer.
1: Good night, sir.
3: Good night.
4: What do you think, sir?
3: Oh, she's a very frightened woman.
4: I can't blame her. First a murder, a stone's throw away, then the police drop in.
3: Yes, better run a check on her husband just to be on the safe side. You know where he works and all that sort of thing.
1: Who's there? Oh, Ben. What are you doing home? Don't, you're hurting my arm.
0: The minute my back's turned, you call the police.
1: No, Ben, they came to ask me about the letter. It don't mean a thing. They said so. They just had to check all the letters. They get dozens of them.
0: What did you tell them?
1: Nothing. Honest. There was nothing I could tell them.
0: They asked about me, didn't they?
1: I had to tell them I was married and that you worked nights.
0: Did they ask you about Wednesday night?
1: No, they didn't ask. What Wednesday? Then please let go my arm.
0: The night you brought my lunch to the factory. The night you left the brandy out for me.
1: I knew you'd be tired after working hard all night. It's good when you're tired. Let me get your glass now.
0: Wednesday. You followed me. You left the brandy. You know, don't you?
1: I don't know anything, Ben. I don't want to know. You don't have to tell me where you go or what you do, Ben. Ben, you're hurting me. I'll never ask again.
0: You said I was a monster. You want me to get caught so you can get the money?
1: No, Ben, I don't want the money. I tore the map up. It was a crazy idea. Didn't mean anything. The men said so.
0: You put them on my trail. They'll go to the factory. They'll ask questions. They'll be after me like hound dogs, sniffing and baying at my heels because of you. All because of you.
1: Ben, please listen to me. Put down the knife.
0: It's all up with me because of you. But I'll finish you just like I've finished all the others.
1: Ben, listen. Ben, you need me now more than you ever did. But Ben, I can help you. I'm the only one who can help you. Throw them off the scent.
0: You led them to me. How are you going to lead them away?
1: You need someone to swear you was home all those nights you didn't go to work. Don't you see, Ben? I'm the only one who can do that. Suppose they ask where you were those nights.
0: I'll say I was at home.
1: But they won't believe you. Not unless you have someone to back you up. You've got to have an alibi.
0: Alibi?
1: Someone who'll say you couldn't be near the place the time it happened.
0: You're not going to snitch on me?
1: No, Ben. Never. I'll never tell. Please put away the knife.
0: Well, maybe I will. Maybe I won't.
1: You've got to let me live. Because without an alibi, they'll hang you.
0: You'll say I was at home those nights?
1: I'll swear it. Who else can do that for you? Ben, you're tired. Let me get you some brandy.
0: Yes. Brandy. That's what I need. Get it.
3: Well, here's the picture, Hawley. For a time, the murders took place on weekends. Then they stop, but take place in the middle of the week.
4: And on Wednesday, the 24th, Cass doesn't report for work. First time in 6 years. 2 weeks later...

0: Murder, cast Mrs. Wick again. And there's another murder.
1: Yes, he's our man, all right. But proving it, it's another matter.
0: There hasn't been another since we questioned him.
1: Oh, he'll try again. It's only a matter of time.
0: Do you really think so, sir?
1: Oh, sure of it.
0: But assuming it is cast, wouldn't he be a fool to try again?
1: Whoever it is, he can't help himself. He'll try again and again until he's caught.
0: And all we can do is stand by and wait for it to happen again.
1: That's it. We know that it'll happen. We know how it'll happen. But we don't know when and we don't know where. What does the weatherman say?
0: Heavy fog rolling in.

0: Trying to chill you enough without opening the window and filling the room with a damp fog.
1: Thick, heavy fog. I can't see the corner light.
0: Close the window.
1: I like the smell of cool, wet fog.
0: Then ain't it time you started for work? Ben.
1: Huh? What'd you say?
0: It's time you started for work.
1: I'm not going tonight.
0: Not going? What's come over you?
1: I don't like the factory on nights like this.
0: You'll stay in, Ben, won't you? If you don't go to work.
1: The walls press in on me. I want to walk in the cool, wet fog. It's all about one, but it doesn't press in. It's a wall all round, but it gives way as I walk into it.
0: No. No, stay home if you wish, but don't go walking in the fog.
1: You call the factory and tell them I'm not coming in.
0: Then please, if I call them, will you promise not to...
1: Do as I say!
0: All right, I'll go phone. I'll be right back. Hello? I'm calling for Ben Cast. He's sick and he won't be in tonight. No, not serious. He'll be in tomorrow night. Yes, tomorrow. Ben, I got the timekeeper. Ben, why have you got your slicker on? You promised me you'd never walk in the fog again.
1: There's someone out there calling me.
0: You're talking wild.
1: It's my mission. There's a soul out there begging to be released from the claws of the flesh so as it can soar up to heaven.
0: Ben, don't.
1: Get out of my way!

0: Mr. Britt, you've got to put him away. He'll kill me if he knows I came to
1: you. Mrs. Kirst, we can't use anything you've told us in court because a wife cannot testify against her husband.
0: But he killed them, I know it.
1: And then again, he never actually confessed it to you. All we've got is that each time he missed work, there was a murder.
0: What are we going to do now?
1: Well, first, I've got to get a confession out of him.
0: He'll never do that. After I talked him out of killing because he needed an alibi, he's become more sure of himself than ever.
1: Woman for his alibi. Well, you wait, Mrs. Cast. I've ordered him brought in.
0: You'll not let him see me, will you?
1: That, depends. Mr. Cast, on Wednesday the 24th, there was a murder not far from your home.
2: Everybody knows that.
1: Yes, and on Wednesday the 24th, you missed work for the first time in 6 years.
2: No, I didn't feel well, so I stayed home.
1: And 2 weeks later, there was another murder. You missed work a second time in 6 years.
2: Man can get sick, can't he?
1: 2 hours ago, a woman was killed. And the third time in 6 years, you didn't report for work. Where were you 2 hours ago, Mr. Cast?
2: I was at home.
1: And those other nights, where were you?
2: Home.
1: Well, I'm glad to hear that. You understand, though, we can't just take your word for it. Now, if there was someone who could testify for you...
2: You mean if I had an alibi?
1: Exactly.
2: Well, I have got an alibi. My wife will swear I was home those nights.
1: But, she's a woman, Mr. Cast.
2: She'll swear to it.
1: But you know how sneaky women are. How they'll lie their heads off. What traps they set for men.
2: Yes. I know.
1: Yes, they'll swear not to do something, and a moment later, they'll do the opposite.
2: But Mamie said she wouldn't do...
1: She's a woman, Mr. Cast. Don't forget how greedy they are. And there's a reward out for the killer.
2: Yes. Mamie wanted the reward.
1: Ben, I'm going to tell you something. Just between you and me, understand?
2: I'm not to tell anybody else.
1: Right. I hate women, too.
2: Yes?
1: Those women who got the knife in the fog, they all had it coming to them.
2: Yes. They had it coming to them.
1: Look, Ben. I want to show you something. Now, who's that woman talking to my man?
2: Mamie. And he's writing down what she says.
1: As I said, you can't depend on them.
2: Well, Mamie, she's my alibi. What will I do? She's the only one who can swear where I was those nights.
1: Tell me, Ben, because I understand. Now, tell me where you really were those nights. Tell me how you walked in the cool, wet fog that formed a blanket all around you. Tell me how a dim figure of a woman would come out of the fog. How your hand would go to the knife. The knife. Ben?
2: The knife? Yes. You do understand things. You do understand me. My hand would go to the knife all by itself. It would take it. I could hear a soul wailing in the body of a woman, begging to be freed from the claws of the flesh. And then my hand would lift the knife, and in a minute, the soul would be free. And then my head would stop hurting.
3: 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Another tale well calculated to keep you in suspense. 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
5: The president is conferring with his advisors in New York. The attorney general had a word on nuclear weapons. 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
6: May I help you, sir?
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7: September 29th? 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
7: but,
6: and the totally
7: couldn't you
6: new...
7: show me a picture of what they look like? What they look like?
6: Not until September 29th.
7: Oh, that's ridiculous. That's ridiculous.
6: Oh, sorry, sir, but I'm afraid you'll just have to wait until Friday, September 29th.
7: Well, baby, maybe you could tell me something about them. Something about them.
6: Well, the new 1962 Chevrolets and Corvairs are absolutely beyond description. And the totally new line of cars
7: is... Yes?
6: Oh, I'm sorry, sir. You'll just have to wait until September 29th.
7: Waiting makes me no service. So nervous. Couldn't you...
6: Not until Friday, September 29th. Friday, September 29th.
7: Are you trying to fake money, me?
5: Two more names have been added to the meeting President Kennedy is having in New York this evening. Arthur Dean, who headed our delegation at the disarmament talks, and John McCloy, the president's advisor on disarmament, were called in to join Secretary Rusk and Ambassador Stevenson in a preview of the speech the president will deliver to the UN General Assembly tomorrow. He flew down from Cape Cod a little over an hour ago. The Russians, in a memo to the UN on the eve of the opening of the new General Assembly session, reasserted that they will unconditionally accept any Western proposals for control measures if the West will first accept Premier Khrushchev's program for general and complete disarmament. The president's brother, Attorney General Robert Kennedy, in a broadcast interview, said there is no question that the president would use nuclear weapons, if necessary, to save the freedom of Berlin. If we retreat at Berlin, he said, we will never be able to stand up again. Democratic Senator Mike Mansfield says there are some things in the Berlin crisis which can be negotiated, things which don't affect the freedom of West Berlin or the security of the free world. And he said that de facto recognition of the East German communists might well be inevitable. There have already been angry protests by some West Germans at the idea of any form of recognition, but Mansfield pointed out that the West Germans themselves already recognize East Germany in one form, that is, more than $300 million worth of trade agreements every year. The communists of Berlin are still having trouble keeping their reluctant citizens out of the West, despite the new concrete wall, barbed wire, and other barricades along the city dividing line. At least 20 East Berliners escaped to freedom during the day by jumping out of windows, scrambling through barbed wire, and climbing over the wall, and some made their way into the western side of town by digging a tunnel through the wall of a stable on the border. 3 Air Force servicemen were killed in the crash of an Air Force transport plane in Wilmington, North Carolina. The plane had just taken off with newsmen and members of the skydiving parachute team preparing to jump for an air show down below. It stalled on takeoff and crashed on the edge of the field in full view of the spectators and a TV audience watching over the local TV station. 11 other persons aboard the plane were injured. Death came to a career diplomat at his home in New Jersey. Sumner Wells, a former Undersecretary of State, died at the age of 68. The exact cause of his death was not announced. It was Wells who coined the phrase good neighbor policy in describing our attitude toward the nations of Latin America. Argentina's President Frondizi is on his way to New York, where he'll meet with President Kennedy Tuesday morning. And there are hints in Rio that Brazil's new President Goulart would be pleased to accept an invitation to visit the president in Washington. And so-called informed sources are suggesting that such an invitation likely will be sent within the next few weeks. That's the news. Now a word from Chevrolet.
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22: It's no good for a man to outlive his guilt. No good. Who knows better than me? Tom Morley. Crazy old Tom, they call me. Coyote, there's more of them critters out on our prairie here than there is people in San Ventura. San Ventura, population 638. Trains stop in San Ventura only when we signal them. When I signal them. I'm station master here. This time each year, I'm ordered by trains. By one in particular. Yes, crazy Tom Morley's haunted, all right. Because that's what grief and guilt will do to a man. In fact, when I see a devil risen before me now, hear him talking to me.
23: So I'm a conjuration, am I? Answer me, Tom.
22: You are only that. I imagine you.
23: And my voice?
22: I'm only hearing myself.
23: You're in bad shape, Tom. Put out your foot.
22: My foot?
23: So I can give you proof that you see what you see.
22: With all my weight. Ow, ow, ow, my foot!
23: Now, am I as real to you as the ache in your foot?
22: I can't stand anymore.
23: We've things to recall together, Tom Morley.
22: What things?
23: Things like you murdering me. Have you forgotten the old 1155?
22: How could I ever forget it?
23: Then say my name. Say it!
22: Gully Reeves, engineer of the 1155. You see, I do remember.
23: The rail was split at Jericho Bend, but you didn't signal me to stop.
22: No. They found Gully Reeves in a hollow of Jericho Bend, with his hand on the throttle still.
23: Still engineer the train, dead as I was.
22: The Van Hell fell into the hollow. The other cars stood hard on the tracks. And every life spared. It was bad, Gully Reeves, but not as bad as it could have been.
23: It was a lucky night for others, but a black night for me. I died when no man should.
22: When no man should, Gully?
23: On the eve of the day I was to marry.
22: Oh, Jenny.
23: Yes, Jenny. A man can't offer his corpse in marriage. You cost me more than life that black night, Tom.
22: What payment are you here to take from me?
23: Live through this week and see, old man. Then you'll know your punishment.
22: Only a devil's apparition can crush your foot. Gully Reeves, whose death was on my hands. Gully Reeves had come back from the earth. And I had his promise now. By the end of the week, he'd square accounts with me. I'd know my punishment. I had the devil's own promise for that. Live through the week and see.
24: Huh? Huh? Pop, open up.
22: It was Will, my stepson, bringing me coffee like every night.
24: Why the locked door, Pop?
22: Against prowlers.
24: Here? That's a joke. You know, the only prowlers around here are stray dogs and coyotes. Well, there's some coffee for you. Oh, I'm going home to bed now.
22: Will, wait.
24: Hmm?
22: Help me off with my shoe. The left shoe.
24: Oh. Well, the foot swelled up again.
22: Go easy. I have the devil's own pain in my toes.
24: Okay. Wow, it certainly is swollen. Pop, take your sock off and let's see. Hmm. That foot didn't only puff up.
22: No?
24: The toes are blue. Pop, that big one looks crushed. A crate fall on it?
22: It wasn't a crate.
24: Well, what was it?
22: It was Gully Reeves.
24: Gully Reeves?
22: He spoke to me.
24: He spoke to you and invited you out of your mind.
22: Well, son, I'll swear. I saw him like I see
24: but
22: you.
24: Don't call me son. Not when you act and talk like an old fool.
22: I murdered him, he said. At a time when no man should die.
24: Bob.
22: He had a girl. Jenny promised to him.
24: Bob? There's a telegraph message coming in. Well, Pop, if you're up to it...
22: Take it for me, Will, huh?
24: Okay.
22: It says the 11:55's due by... in 1 minute now. It's right on time.
24: Yeah, it's on the button. Oh, wait a minute. Pop, move over.
22: Huh?
24: Make room in the dark for a relative.
22: Make room.
24: There's more to the message. The last half says, I'll be riding the van again. Signed, Gully Reeves.

0: The 1155. Scully rode the 1155 that night.
1: Shut up, Pop.
0: They found him in a holler, sealed in his wrecked van, with his hand dead on the throttle.
1: Pop, shut up! Shut up!
2: It's gone. You know something, Pop?
0: Yes, Will.
2: You're like something contagious. Stick close to you nights and I'll be just as crazy as you.
0: Sorry, son.
2: Just then, with the 1155 clearing the station, you know what crazy thought flashed through my mind? This is the anniversary week of the wreck of the old 1155. It would really be one for the books if the ghost of Gully Reeves rode the 1155 into another wreck. How about that, Pop?
0: I had the same thought.

0: sleep that night. I took myself to the San Ventura Cemetery. I held my lantern over a headstone. Here lies Gully Reeves. Only Gully Reeves wasn't lying there. He was risen from the dead. There was every sign that he was risen from the dead. An open grave and an open coffin lid. I could see by the shine of my lantern, Gully wasn't in his coffin. And then I could hear his ghost laughing.
1: You came to see with your own eyes whether I was in my coffin or not. That's smart of you, Tom.
0: Gully?
1: On the path. Plain in the light of your lantern.
2: See me?
0: Yes.
2: Live through the week and see. And since you're here to visit the dead, why not take yourself over to Jenny?
0: To Jenny?
2: Five graves from mine. Count five graves from here.
1: Go on. Ask Jenny to tell you how she died.
0: I counted five graves from Gully's and stood there with my mind in the dark and my eyes to the ground. An open grave, this one too. But the lid of the coffin was closed. Closed, but opening before my eyes. I watched a specter in white rise up.
3: Tom Morley? Are you Tom Morley?
0: I am.
3: Gully sent you to me?
0: Yes, to ask how you died. He said, how did you die?
3: In my wedding gown. I was fitting it to wear for Gully when the news came that night.
0: It was a tragic hour. A black, tragic hour.
3: See my gown, Tom?
0: Your gown?
3: My bridal gown. I wore it to my grave for Gully to admire. Isn't it?

0: First Gully, then the girl. Jenny herself back from the grave. My neglect buried Jenny. I sent her to doom instead of her wedding, in a gown she was proud of, even in death. And Gully, well, he kept his promise, as I knew he'd do. Rode the 11:55 for the anniversary week. And always with a message for me at 11:54, just 1 minute before.
1: I'll ride the van of the 11:55, Tom Morley. Look to the rail at Jericho Bend. Look to the rail.
0: Look to the rail. Gully meant to ride the 11:55 to his death again.

0: Operator. Operator, this is Tom Morley, station master at San Ventura. Operator, a terrible thing. The 11:55. Operator. Operator. Will?
1: What's got you going now?
0: Will, you telephone for me. I can't make myself understood.
1: Okay, give me the phone. What am I to say?
0: Say? Outside what you saw. The 11:55 wrecked.
1: Oh, come off it, Pop. Now, who'd be interested in hearing that?
0: Who'd be interested? Will, do you know what you're saying?
1: Pop, you're a maniac. You worked hard at becoming one, and you finally made it. What's all this malarkey about the 11:55?
0: Why, it's a wreck.
1: Gully Reeves, a ghost engineer on a ghost train. Sure, Pop, sure. Look, the wall clock's behind you. You see what time it says?
0: 11:54. It's only 11:54.
1: Right. Here's the 11:55 now. Right on time. You're 11:55, Pop. Crashed in your head.
0: I needed a saner mind than mine to take me in hand, to show me what was real and what was imagined. Mr. McHale, the town supervisor, I pleaded with him and he came back to San Ventura Cemetery.
2: This hallucination, Tom, the engineer Gully Reeves, risen from the grave, and the late Jenny Ives standing up in her coffin. How long has all that been bothering you?
0: 10 years, Mr. McHale, since the day Gully was killed.
2: Mm-hmm. And the spirit visitations?
0: Oh, only these few nights. This week, this anniversary week.
2: Anniversary?
0: The wreck was 10 years ago this week.
2: Oh, I see. Which of the two graves?
0: Over here is Gully Reeves. This grave.
2: This grave?
0: It says Gully Reeves on the gravestone. I'll hold the lantern to it. Do we see different things, Mr. McHale?
2: Well, I see an open grave. An open grave and an open coffin.
0: Jenny is five graves from this, Mr. McHale. Count five graves.
2: Five. I've counted five.
0: I'm an old man and I've lost my reason. But not you, Mr. McHale. You're the slickest mind in San Ventura. The town supervisor. Hallucinations, yes. I'm sick with them. Sick with grief and guilt. But not you. Tell me we see different things.
2: Maybe not, Tom. Maybe we see the same things.
0: This grave now, Mr. McHale. It's right and proper. Like a grave must be, so a soul can rest.
2: No, Tom, I can't say that it is.
0: You can't? What do you see?
2: Look, the grave is unnatural as the first.
0: And you have hallucinations, too.
2: The grave is open and the coffin empty, like the first.
3: Tom Morley!
2: Is it Jenny calling to you, Tom?
0: You hear it, too?
2: Yes.
3: I stood in my bridal gown and didn't move. My heart swelled up and then it stopped. I stopped it so I could be with Gully Reeves. It was a bad time to die. Such a bad time when living could be so good.
0: Mr. McHale.
2: Yes, Tom.
0: You heard what she said.
2: Every word. Every uncanny word.
0: And did you also see her?
2: Yes. Like a white mist.
0: And long flowing hair.
2: And no flesh that I could see. I do have your hallucinations, Tom.
0: I'm distressed to hear that. You the best mind in San Ventura.
2: I say only what I saw. What was it that Gully promised you?
0: Another wreck of the 11:55. Gully would once more ride the van into the hollow of Jericho Bend. McHale put his hallucinations to rest. McHale was such a man. Things had to make sense to him.
2: I ordered an arrest, Tom. The arrest of your stepson, Will.
0: You arrested Will?
2: I'm sure he's behind this and others in with him. Looting graves and dressing up to masquerade as ghosts.
0: Why would Will go against me?
2: To drive you into the madhouse. Even to drive you to your death.
0: I can't believe it.
2: I know it's a great shock to you, but the boy hates you, Tom.
0: Why does he?
2: Well, unbalanced as you've been these 10 years, an unsteady, brooding man. Will's mother died to shut her eyes to you, Tom. She couldn't stand any more of her life with you. The boy thinks this.
0: You're saying that Will blames me for Margaret? For his mother's passing?
2: Yes, and there's your house and land. With you gone, it'll pass to him. There's a profit in hate for Will. I've reasoned it out. Now, let's see what the ghosts will do.
0: There was a message that night, that last anniversary night, 10 years to the day of the old wreck. It said, look to the rail at Jericho Bend. This time I would. There would be no negligence this time. I saw what I hadn't seen 10 years before. The rails. The rails were split. Once again, the rails were split. Stop the train. I had to stop the train. This time I knew to stop the train. My signal lantern. I waved it. Waved it high in the air so Gully could see it. High, high. Stop! Stop in the name of mercy! I'd won this time. I'd stop the train. I'd won. From a long sleep in the outdoors with someone standing over me. Mr. McHale.
2: Yes, it's me.
0: Did I faint?
2: Died, I thought, these last 10 minutes, Tom. Hardly a pulse to you, hardly a breath. Like your heart had stopped.
0: Stopped? The 11:55, Mr. McHale. The 11:55.
2: 11:55 came and went.
0: Came and went?
2: You signaled it to stop and it stopped. It's gone now. The train can't wait on an hallucinating old man.
0: But the rail at Jericho Bend, it was split. I saw that with my own eyes.
2: The train took the bend with nothing wrong.
0: But I saw it. Come, I'll show you. Here at the bend. Come see.
2: Well, I'm here, Tom, waiting to be shown.
0: Oh, the rail is fine now. What I saw, I didn't see.
2: Except in your mind.
0: Yes, in my mind. And what I see now, only I see.
2: No? Now what?
0: Even now, I see things the devil directs me to see. I see things invisible to you.
2: What do you think you see now?
0: In the ground there in the hollow, if you have eyes for the dark, Mr. McHale, I see a body, a lonely body in the night. But you don't see the dead, Mr. McHale. It's only for me to see.
2: No. We see the same things again, Tom.
0: A dead man? You see a dead man, too?
2: A dead man, yes.
0: It's Gully Reeves, dead where he died before.
2: No, Tom, not Gully. We've a strange corpse in this one. A man who died tonight.
0: Tonight?
2: Blood soaked in his clothes and in the dirt. See? And still bleeding. The old dead don't bleed, Tom. And the old dead don't wear police handcuffs.
0: Police handcuffs, you say?
2: See, on his wrists. And a bullet hole in his head. See? This one was shot to death. I'll telephone the coroner to come for the murdered man. Oh, operator?
0: Mr. McHale, wait. Wait with the telephone. It's Gully on the wireless again.
2: Oh, Gully, is it? Let's not go through that again. I'll take the message, Tom.
0: What is the message, Mr. McHale?
2: An awakening. I'm beginning to understand things. And I owe your stepson, Will, an apology.
0: An apology to Will?
2: Yes, the looting of the graves and all that dressing up to make you see ghosts. It wasn't Will's doing, his scheme against you, as I've reasoned. Will had nothing to do with it. I was wrong there, dead wrong.
0: The message told you that?
2: No, but I know that now. I put it all together. It was a message from a detective who was on the 11:55 tonight. He lost a prisoner he was escorting to the state penitentiary. Chip Stavego, a convicted man. The message says we're to look for a short man, bald, wearing a dark suit, and handcuffs.
0: Handcuffs? That's the murdered man out there.
2: Now listen carefully, Tom. This pair, Floyd Maxson and his girl Sally, they had worked up a scheme to board the 11:55 and seize a prisoner being taken to the state pen. One Chip Stavego. They were out to seize Stavego from under the nose of the detective accompanying him. seize DeVago and murder him. Which they did. Now, is it clear so far?
0: Clear.
2: All right. San Ventura was the place they picked to stop the 1155, climb aboard, and snatch DeVago. You were to stop the train for them, Tom. That's how your hallucinations came about. Now, the killers, Maxson and his girl Sally, were the source of your hallucinations. Now, they obviously knew about you. How you felt about that wreck of 10 years ago, how it preyed on your mind, your sense of personal guilt about it. Now, they worked on you all this anniversary week when you were most susceptible. They played on your imagination, made you hear voices, see ghosts, all to get you to stop that train tonight.
0: Mr. McHale.
2: Yes, Tom?
0: That story you were telling me about people scheming against my sanity, I'm asking you to tell it to me again.
2: Sure, but not tonight, Tom. Your mind's been burdened enough for one night. Tomorrow, when the anniversary week is over and Gully Reeves isn't in your thoughts. Tomorrow, Tom, we'll go over the whole thing again tomorrow. Suspense.
4: 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Heard in tonight's story were Les Damon, Donald Buca, Rosemary Rice, and Dick Keith. 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
6: I traveled hard for 300 miles to find the man who killed my brother. I'd come down out of the Snake Range that morning, followed the river trail through the canyon, and that afternoon had found Pleasant Valley. A handful of buildings, desolate and huddled in the cold shadows of the mountains around. Tall, dark. No man appeared as I rode through the town. Only a dog challenged, and he from a safe distance. Then it was quiet. About a quarter of a mile beyond an easy rise, I saw what had happened to the people of the town. There were maybe 60 or 70 standing in a circle. And as I got closer, I saw they were gathered around two men. Two men who were digging. You stay put, horse. There was a look on the faces of the people standing there. Even the kids peeking from behind skirts and trouser legs. And it was something I'd seen before. It wasn't a good look. It was the look some people had had 2 years before in Abilene, when we had discovered my brother's body.
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5: And now, with the killing in Abilene and the performance of Mr. Alan Ladd, Autolite answers many requests in bringing you a story of the Old West, hoping once again to keep you in suspense.

0: Hold up a minute.
1: What's the matter?
0: I hit something.
2: Wait. Better go slow. Dig around this side. Here, I can't do it anymore. One of you boys take over.
1: I'll do it, Jim. Somebody's got to. It's him, all right. I seen his shirt.
0: You were right then, Dan. Jake? Jake Garvey? You're a sheriff. Better come take a look.
3: Yeah.
0: That's him. That's Fred Costin, all right.
4: The other women folk led her away. The men stayed and pushed in a little closer to the pit and waited there until the job was finished. Then they noticed me.
5: What are you doing here, stranger? Where are you from?
4: You're the sheriff?
5: That's right. Jake Garvey.
4: Amanda's my name, from Abilene.
5: So?
4: I'm looking for a man in these parts. Calls himself Lee Burridge.
0: Who did he say, sheriff?
5: He said Lee Burridge, Ben.
0: You tell him we'll take care of him.
5: What do you want him for?
0: What's it matter what he wants him for? We know what we want him for. Come on.
5: Now, there ain't gonna be no trouble. I'm the law in Pleasant Valley. I'll say what we do.
6: We elected you, Sheriff Jake. We could unelect you. Like Ben said, it was Burridge killed him, and you know it.
4: I've got to talk to you about Burridge, Sheriff. It's important.
5: All right. My office back at the meeting house.
6: We don't need no talk about Burridge. We need to do something about the ugly son.
5: Come down, boys. Let's get on back to town. We'll take her as she comes. Smoke?
4: No, thanks.
5: The boys want to know why you're here. So do I. We don't like strangers. What do you want with Lee Burridge?
4: I had a brother. Killed out in Abilene. Burridge did it.
5: Oh?
4: He and another one drove a herd into the railroad. Burridge got drunk and killed my brother. Buried him same as here. We found this pouch near the grave. His name burned into it. It's taken me 2 years to find him. Now I want to talk to him about it.
5: The boys are pretty sure he killed Fred Costin, too.
7: So am I now.
4: Maybe so. Fred Costin isn't my business. My brother is. And I want to see his killer back in Abilene standing trial. I made a promise I'd bring him back, that there'd be no more killing.
5: We didn't know your brother, but we knew Fred and we liked him. You can help take care of Burridge here if you have a mind to.
4: Try him here, you mean? On both charges?
5: No need for that.
4: Now what do you mean, take care of him?
5: How did he kill your brother?
4: His head was beat in. He was beat to death.
5: Yeah, same as he did to Fred. Man who'd do a thing like that don't need no trial.
4: Not for you, maybe. But there'll be no more killing in my family. We'll give him a fair trial here in Abilene, but a fair trial.
5: If Burridge's done these killings, he's going to pay for it here.
4: I don't go for lynching.
5: We don't call it lynching when we hang a man for murder. If you don't like it, go on back to Abilene.
4: Maybe I'll do that. When I take Lee Burridge out for trial.
5: I don't know what you're trying to do. I suspect it's get Burridge out of town. If I'm right, you're heading into a lot of trouble.
0: Let's go get him, Ben. About time.
4: Hold it. One of you boys going to direct me to where Lee Burridge lives?
1: We could. If we felt inclined.
0: What do you want with him?
4: Just want to talk. Anybody got objections?
1: Yeah.
4: Who are you?
1: Ben Chaffee. There ain't gonna be no talking.
6: He's done what he's done, he's gonna pay for it.
1: Ain't nobody gonna stand in the way. It's time you was riding out of here.
4: And if I don't?
1: Then I'll help you.
2: Climb off, Ben. We don't need no private wars here.
4: Where does he live?
1: Come on, boy.
4: Turned away from me and moved into the sheriff's office. leaving me alone to walk down the strangely quiet street. Towards the hills, the thunderhead was beginning to gather, moving in slowly. Near the end of the street, two men were building a coffin in front of a small house. This is where I'll find Mrs. Carson.
0: Why do you have to come meddling around here at a time like this? Can't you leave her with her to her sorrow?
3: Because he's a stranger, Bob boy. Strangers don't have no time for other people's sorrow.
4: Maybe you're right, old-timer. Maybe they got too many themselves.
8: Yes?
4: I'd like to talk to you, ma'am. Could I come in?
8: Well, can't you see this house is in mourning?
4: Ma'am, I know how you feel.
8: How can you know what I feel?
4: I had a brother once. Killed by this man, Burge.
8: Oh.
4: I'd like you to help me. It was 2 years ago my brother was killed. His wife would like the killer brought back to Abilene for trial. I'd like you to speak to your friends and let me take him away.
8: He didn't give my Fred a chance before he killed him. He's a cruel, ugly man. He's a killing man. You can see it in his eyes. I understand how that woman feels. I feel the same way. I want him killed, too. But here, where I can watch...
4: And will you tell me where he lives?
6: Don't tell him nothing, Mrs. Carson. You'll go warn him off.
3: Let him go if he wants. I say a man's got one life to live and he's got a right to lose it any dang way pleases him. I'll tell you where you can find Lee Burridge.
4: A few miles outside of town where the canyon spread, I saw his hut. It sat against a fire-blackened hill. There was no growing thing in the rocky ground except one sick twist of tree. Stunted limbs reaching out empty, waiting. Hold it. Easy, horse. Easy.
9: Now. Draw your gun down, you. Or I won't miss with the next one.
10: Lee Burge?
9: Draw it down.
10: I'm Jeff Mander. It's my brother Seth you killed in Abilene.
9: That's who you are. You've caused me enough trouble. Get out of here.
10: They'll give you a fair trial there. Stay here and you're going to be lynched for Fred Costin's killing.
9: Don't come no closer. Nobody's going to lynch me while I got this.
10: Listen to me. I don't hold no love for you. I shouldn't care what happens to you. But it took me 2 years to find you, now I'm taking you out.
9: Don't come no closer.
10: Put up your gun.
9: I'm warning you.
10: Put up your gun!
4: I knew he was shooting to miss. But I didn't know what would happen if I moved closer. So I got out of his canyon. It was clouding over heavy when I rode into town again. Maybe an hour, hour and a half after I'd left the sheriff's office. The streets were still empty. But in a couple of the houses, I saw curtains move in windows and shadows duck away as I looked at them. I wondered if the old man had told them I'd gone to see Burge. And if they knew what they planned doing about it.

0: Old-timer?
1: Yeah. I see you had your talk with Burridge.
0: You see.
1: You ain't wearing a gun. He get the drop on you?
0: Yeah.
1: Surprised he didn't kill you.
0: So was I. Did you tell him I'd gone there?
1: Yep.
0: What'd they say?
1: They said if you get Burridge first, they'd get you. They said you should go back where you came from while you still...

0: going to wait till dark. Then they're going to stream up.
1: Why are they going to wait till dark? I want to be with them.
0: I thought you didn't like lynchings.
1: I don't, but I want to be there.
0: Well, I was told if you come back to town, you'd have to be with them. Don't make me use this, son. Just turn around and we'll join the rest of them.
1: All right.
0: And I'd suggest you stop your talking about Lee Burridge. From what I overheard, you're close to sharing a rope with him.

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2: And now Autolite brings back to our Hollywood soundstage Mr. Alan Ladd in Elliot Lewis's production of The Killing in Abilene, a tale well calculated to keep you in suspense.
3: We rode out of Pleasant Valley, the old man and me. We rode fast without speaking through scattered herds of cattle on the lower rangeland. Rolling in from the east, the black cloud smothered the mountaintops. The old man still held the gun on me.
4: No use winding the horses. Won't be dark for a couple hours yet. Lynching parties get their guts after dark.
3: How come you weren't with them?
4: Waiting for you. I thought you'd be around. Besides, I seen the lynching once. Too much trouble.
3: Yeah.
4: You still figuring to take Burridge with you to Abilene?
3: I can try.
4: Ain't that going to be a might daring without a shooting iron?
3: Might be.
4: I'm surprised after 2 years looking for him, you didn't shoot him when you found him.
3: That's not what I come for.
4: Why not? Killed your brother.
3: I made a promise to somebody.
4: His wife?
3: Yeah. Mine, too. What was it between Costin and Burge?
4: Well, I don't know. Nobody's seen much of Burge in the past couple of years, ever since Ben told us about how he was a killer. Ugly man. Just ugly mean.
3: You said Ben told all of you Burge was a killer?
4: Yeah. Guess your brother he killed. That right?
3: That's right.
4: And now, because of him, you might get killed.
3: But why?
4: They think you made it up about your brother. They think you're trying to take Burridge away.
3: Do you?
4: Well, I haven't decided yet. We forded the stream here. Well, watch your footing.

0: thought you'd left Pleasant Valley.
1: We decided he ought to come with us where we can watch him.
0: You decided, Ben. What do you say, mister?
2: I'll tell you what he says, Sheriff. He says he wants Burridge one way or the other. He asked to join. That's what he says.
1: Get off of the horse, mister.
3: All right.
1: Now say that lie to me and I'll make you choke on it.
3: I want Burge as bad as the rest of you. I'd prefer him to stand trial, that's the difference. I don't want this lynching if we can avoid it.
1: Well, you...
4: Take your hand off your gun, Ben. He ain't armed.
5: Take it easy, Ben.
1: We decided what to do. You're here because I want you here. Burge killed Fred Costin in a fight. Now we're going to settle it. Burge kills easy. I've seen him do it once before. He's not going to do it again.
3: You saw him kill my brother? I thought you didn't believe me.
1: I saw it. You need more of a trial than that.
3: I looked at the faces, angry, filled with hate. And I thought of the ugly man up in the canyon in the broken-down shack. I wondered if he knew what was waiting for him a mile or so away. It was quiet then. Storm clouds were quickening the end of the day. The party became shadows sitting nervously or smoking. Two of the men had some whiskey and were building their courage for the night's work.
6: It's nearly dark.
3: I didn't think you'd come.
6: I had to.
3: All the way?
6: My Fred's dead.
3: So's my brother.
6: My Fred was a good man. Never hit me, but he was a dark man with drink. Like those two.
3: What was it between Burge and him?
6: We lost some chickens. Fred said that man stole them. When he came to town for supplies, Fred and him got to fighting. That man hated him and beat him. Fred was terrible hurt. Afterwards, everybody laughed and made jokes.
3: They laughed at their friend?
6: Oh, it was man laughing, no harm, but to a dark man like Fred, it was bad. He swore to get even. That was last Saturday. He went in to drink.
3: And didn't come back.
6: We all thought he rode out someplace for shame.
3: Why do you think Burge killed him?
6: They were all talking about it.
3: Who was?
6: All the men, Saturday night. They said Fred and that man were arguing.
3: Who heard them?
6: Ben did. When Fred didn't come back, we all knew that man had killed him. He did, and he's going to pay for it.
3: Who found the grave, ma'am?
6: Ben did. I'm sorry for your brother's wife, but it's got to be this way. Just like the holy book says, an eye for an eye.
1: Let's go, boys. It's time to ride.
3: We rode to the widening of the canyon, dismounted, and went the rest of the way to the hut on foot. We took one horse with us.
1: He's there, all right. There's a light inside.
4: Hold up, boys.
1: Bob.
5: Huh?
1: You, Jim, and Needle, come with me.
5: Right, Sheriff.
1: We'll bring him out. The rest of you stay here.
4: What's the idea?
1: You're too quick tonight, Ben, and given too many orders. You stay.
2: Still trying to get him away, son?
3: I might.
2: You're like an Indian I knew once. Had to shoot him five times before he knew he was dead.
0: You know what we want, Burridge?
7: Get out of here. Get off my land.
0: You come outside quiet like. We don't want no trouble.
7: Trouble? I ain't asking for trouble.
5: You asked for it when you killed Fred Costin.
7: Costin? Well, who killed... I didn't kill him.
0: Save your breath while you still got it.
5: Come on!
7: Oh! Let go of the leg!
5: Let go of it! Let go of the leg!
7: You're littered!
5: go up in smoke. He won't be using it anymore.
8: I'll kill you all for this.
1: You've done your last killing. Get that rope over that limb.
7: Is this your doing, Ben?
1: Shut up. Tie his hands, Bob. I'll hold him.
7: You're going to blame this one on me, too,
8: Ben? Shut up, I said.
3: He didn't do it. He didn't do it.
2: Let it go, son. You can't stop him now.
3: I've got to talk to him before they do. He didn't do it. Now I know it.
8: Wait a minute. Take my gun.
3: Thanks. Flames in the shadows flicked over the ugly man's face. The rope was around his neck. He knew he was going to die. As I came near him, I could see in the light there was no fear in his eyes, only hate. He lifted onto a horse. The rope was tightened. He was ready to be lynched. Then he saw me.
7: One request, Sheriff.
0: What, Burridge?
7: Let me talk to him a minute.
0: The stranger here?
7: For a minute.
1: No more talking. Kick that horse out from under him.
0: No, don't, Bob. Not yet. Let him talk.
7: Why do you think I killed your brother?
1: They're trying to get away with something, Jake.
0: Shut up, Ben. Let them have their say.
3: Why? We found your pouch near my brother's grave. Your name on it. And tonight, Ben told me he saw you do it.
7: I didn't. I wasn't with Ben that night. Ben wanted to drink, and I didn't. He left me. Took my pouch with him.
1: What does it matter about his brother? It's Fred Costin we're hanging him for.
7: I didn't kill Fred Costin either. Listen, mister, I didn't kill your brother.
1: He's talked enough. He killed Fred Costin. I told you that.
3: What about it, Burge?
7: I didn't kill Fred Costin.
1: He's a lying skunk. Let's get it over with.
3: I say let him talk.
0: Where'd you get that gun, mister?
3: How did you know where Fred was buried, Ben? How did you know where Fred was buried? Mrs. Costin says you found the grave. How'd you know where it was?
0: Answer him, Ben.
2: You told me where it was, Ben.
1: I saw him burying poor Fred. That's how I knew.
3: If you saw the burial, why didn't you stop Burge then?
1: It wasn't none of my business.
3: But it is now. What made you change your mind so fast?
0: Stay away from that horse, Ben.
5: Get up.
0: Cut him down. You, Bob, cut him down.
3: I think you'll be coming back to Abilene with me, Ben.
5: You think so?
2: You all right, son?
3: Yeah. Burge?
2: He live. Rest easy, son. You done a good job. But you ain't gonna keep your promise about your brother's killer. There's no sense taking Ben Chaffee back to Abilene. We'll bury him here.

0: Sonny.
1: Yeah?
0: They haven't seen you yet. You still got time to get out.
1: You let me go? No, no. I've come this far, I'll finish it.
0: Well, I always said a man's got one life, and he's got a right to lose it any dang way pleases him.
1: Hello, Sheriff.

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2: 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A Killing in Abilene was written for Suspense by Gil Dowd and Anthony Ellis.
0: And remember, next week on Suspense, Mr. Dennis Day in Christmas for Carol.
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1: The ensuing half hour is not intended as propaganda to abolish the relationship between mothers and sons. The twin institutions of filial piety and motherhood have survived too long under the aegis of the Fourth Commandment to stand in any grave danger of dissolution by a single dramatic diatribe. No, the tale you are about to hear merely seeks to point out that there can be too much of a good thing. And as someone said, be moderate in all things. We cry forbearance to mothers and beseech sons to render fully unto them only those things which are theirs, reserving all else for the women who will become the mothers of their children. 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
0: And now, Don't Call Me Mother, starring Miss Agnes Moorehead. A tale well calculated to keep you in suspense.

0: We were so happy together. Larry's father passed on when he was a little boy, and from that day on, I devoted my life to him, and as he grew, he devoted his to me. Laurie and Larry, what a lovely couple they make. My friends would joke, but it was true. We were a lovely couple. I and my handsome, tall son was everything a mother could ask for. Considerate, polite, intelligent, and a good provider.
1: Mother?
0: Yes, dear?
1: Mother, I wonder if I could bring a friend home for dinner Saturday.
0: Why, of course, dear.
1: We're going to be out riding all day, and we'll be pretty hungry. Could you make your famous beef stew the way I like it?
0: The dumplings and the meat cut into teeny-weeny bite sizes the way you liked it when you were a teeny-weeny little boy.
1: Oh, well, you don't have to go that far. I can cut my own meat now.
0: Well, of course you can. I was just teasing.
1: Well, don't tease me on Saturday, will you please, Mother?
0: Is this a special friend?
1: Yes.
0: What's his name?
1: It isn't a him. It's a her.
0: A girl?
1: Yes, Mother.
0: Why, Larry, what's come over you? You've never been interested in girls.
1: Don't you think it's about time I am?
0: I can't imagine why.
1: Mother, the time comes when a man...
0: Well, you're still a boy, Larry.
1: I'm 25, Mother, and please remember that on Saturday.
0: Well, all right, if you'll remember something, too.
1: What?
0: Something you've forgotten just now.
1: Well, what, Mother?
0: When you bring this woman to dinner... Please remember to call me Laurie, not Mother. Do have another piece of persimmon pie, Roberta.
2: Oh, I really couldn't, Mrs. Ryder. It's delicious, but I couldn't eat another bite.
0: Larry, you will.
1: No, thank you, Mother. Laurie?
0: But you've hardly eaten a thing, dear.
1: I've had two pieces, Laurie.
2: Such a wonderful dinner. I don't think I could ever learn to cook a meal like that.
0: Oh, I don't know. It just takes practice.
2: Oh, I could never find the time. What with my job?
0: Well, no matter what, I've always managed to have a hot meal on the table for my Larry, haven't I, dear?
1: Yes, Laurie. Some more coffee, Roberta?
2: Thank you, Larry.
0: You're older than Larry, aren't you, Roberta?
2: A little. I'm 28.
0: Larry always seems younger than his age. He's led a very sheltered life.
2: He doesn't seem too young to me.
0: Really?
2: Well, I mean, Larry is a man.
0: Is he? Well, I suppose to a mother, a son never really grows up. But then you wouldn't know about that.
2: I hope to someday.
0: Well, I'm sure you will. When the right man comes along for you.
2: Mrs. Ryder... The right man has come along for me.
0: He has? Well, congratulations, my dear. I hope you'll be very happy.
2: We expect to be, don't we, darling?
1: Yes, dear.
0: Larry, is this true?
1: Why, yes, Mother. Roberta and I are going to be married.
0: Oh. Oh, no. You can't. You can't, Larry.
1: Mother, what is it? What's the matter? Roberta, hand me a glass of water. Here, Mother, take some of this. Mother, what is it?
0: Oh, Larry, I didn't want you to know.
1: Know what, Mother?
0: Now you do.
1: I don't know what you're talking about.
0: My heart, Larry. I have a heart condition. Sudden shock. The doctor said I must be careful.
1: Oh, Mother,
2: I'm sorry, Mrs. Ryder. I shouldn't have sprung it on you so suddenly.
0: Well, the doctor warned me again.
1: You just lie down on the couch and rest for a few moments.
0: No, I'm all right. I'm all right now. Well, as you see, Roberta, I need Larry.
2: So do I, Mrs. Ryder. I love him.
0: No, so do I. And anyway, my dear, you're much too old for him.
2: So are you.
0: What do you mean by that remark?
2: Merely that it's time you let him go. It's time you let him grow up.
0: Larry, are you going to let this woman insult me and you?
1: We've talked it all over, Laurie. She's right.
0: I will give you my permission. I'll never give you my permission.
1: I'd like your permission and your blessing, Laurie, but I don't need it. I am of age, you know.
0: You mean to say you'd walk out on your poor sick mother, leave her alone to die? Yes. Literally to die of a broken heart.
1: Of course not, Mother. We'll take care of you.
2: Of course. If you're really sick, you can live with us.
0: Never. So long as I'm alive, Larry belongs with me.
2: Mrs. Ryder, I've got to say this. Larry and I are going to be married. Even if it's the death of you.
0: Then listen to me, Roberta, and you listen carefully. If you try to take Larry away from me, it'll be the death of you.

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0: 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And now, starring Miss Agnes Moorhead, Act Two of Don't Call Me Mother.
1: It was wrong. All wrong for Larry to get married. This girl, this woman was too old for him. She was not good enough for him. She was so who knows what. One who works in the same office, don't you see, Larry?
2: I've known her for more than a year.
1: You've kept her a very big secret.
2: I had to. I knew you wouldn't like the idea.
1: But you went right on seeing her behind my back.
2: Yes, until I was sure.
1: And you're sure?
2: I'm sure, Mother.
1: Don't call me Mother. What are you sure of, Larry?
2: That I'm in love with her.
1: Love? What's love?
2: It's something we've each got to find out about in his own way.
1: Well, isn't my love enough for you?
2: No.
1: Larry.
2: I'm sorry, Mother, Laurie, but the way I feel about Roberta is different from the way I feel about you. I'm sure that there's enough love in my heart for both of you.
1: Oh, Larry, my dear, sweet little boy, trying so hard to be grown up.
2: Please.
1: Don't you suppose Laurie knows what's best for you? Hasn't Laurie always been right?
2: Yes, of course you have, but this is a decision a man must make for himself.
1: Without any consideration for others?
2: I have considered you. I will always look after you.
1: I wasn't thinking of myself. I was thinking of Roberta.
2: Roberta?
1: Yes. Will you always look after Roberta?
2: Of course.
1: Will you always be able?
2: Well, of course, barring unforeseen accidents.
1: Your accident has already occurred.
2: What do you mean?
1: You were born.
2: What?
1: You never should have been born, Larry.
2: Why? Why do you say that?
1: Because your father was insane.
2: Mother.
1: Don't call me Mother.
2: Why didn't you tell me before?
1: Well, I hoped I never would have to. I've always told you he died when you were a baby. Well, he didn't die. He was taken away to an asylum. He lived a long, long time until quite recently. He's insane. Hopelessly insane.
2: Have I inherited...
1: No one can be sure. The doctors don't know. But do you want to take that chance? Do you want to put Roberta through what I've been through?
2: Don't you see,
1: my dear, if you really love her, you'll give her up.
2: Yes, I suppose so.
1: And you will. Won't you, dear?
2: I don't know, Mother. I don't know what to do now.
3: Never heard a more cockeyed story in my life. You don't believe it, do you, Larry?
2: Of course I do.
3: Do you think if this were true, she could ever have kept quiet about it so long?
2: Why not?
3: Because she thrives on emotional blackmail. She'd have used this long ago to get her way. Just the way she used that phony heart attack the other night.
2: Phony?
3: Sure. She's as strong as an ox. Her heart's probably in better shape than mine. At least since you started making it beat faster.
2: Oh, I'm sorry.
3: Don't be. I like it that way. Don't you see, darling? Your sainted mother is using every trick in the book to break us up.
2: But this thing about my father...
3: Well, what difference does it make?
2: You don't care if he was insane?
3: Of course not. He couldn't have been nuttier than I am.
2: What?
3: I must be crazy to be in love with you.
2: I guess so.
3: But I am.
2: Sometimes I wonder why you're so bright and strong, so capable, and I'm just me.
3: And I like you being just you.
2: I wish it didn't upset Mother so.
3: Listen to me, Larry, my boy. It's about time your mother learned the facts of life. And fact number one is that boys will be boys, and being boys, they are bound to like girls. And the girls they like are never, never, never the girls their mothers like, because their mothers don't like any girls messing around with their little boys.
2: Yes, I suppose you're right.
3: You know darn well I'm right. Now that that's taken care of, when are you going to make me an honest woman?
2: I don't know. Soon, I hope.
3: Soon? When?
2: Well, I want to talk to Mother once more.
3: Talk to her. You can't talk to her. Tell her. Tell her we're going to get married. And then tell her for me to drop dead.
1: But he didn't tell me anything. Until it was too late.
2: So, Mother...
3: Don't call me Mother.
2: Laurie, we just dropped by to tell you we were married this morning.
3: Oh. What do you expect me to do?
2: Well, I'd like to know that you don't hold any hard feelings against
1: me. You know my feelings in this matter. They haven't changed.
3: This may sound corny, Mrs. Ryder, but it would be nice to begin our married life with your blessing.
1: You get no blessing from me, you kidnapper.
3: Oh, come now, Mrs. Ryder.
1: You're a witch! Strumpet, you're a thief!
3: Well, let's go, Larry. We're not getting any place.
1: You can't take my son from me. He's mine. He'll always be mine. Nothing you can do will ever change that. Love him. Go on. Love him as much as you know how. Give him everything you have. It'll mean nothing to him because you aren't me. Go on, take him away. Take him to the end of the earth and he'll come back to me. Because he was meant for me and I was meant for him. Laurie and Larry. And everybody's saying what a lovely couple they make.
3: I warned her. You can't say I didn't warn her. She went into this thing with her eyes wide open, and she must face the consequences. So I went to work. My butcher was the first person I confided to because I knew he liked to share secrets with all his customers.
4: Well, Mrs. Ryder, I hear you've lost a son and gained a daughter.
3: That's right, Mr. Stern.
4: Kind of sudden, wasn't it?
3: Oh, no, I wouldn't say so.
4: Who is the lucky little lady? Someone from the neighborhood?
3: No, she worked in Larry's office. Brilliant girl. Maybe a little too brilliant.
4: Oh, well, how do you mean?
3: Well, you know, Mr. Stearns, these bright ones, sometimes they aren't too stable.
4: Oh, flighty, eh?
3: No, not flighty. Moody. She has dark moods. I don't know.
4: Well, now, that could be hard on Larry.
3: Oh, don't you worry about Larry. He can always count on me to cheer him up.
4: That's right, Mrs. Ryder. He's a lucky boy to have you for a mother.
3: And there were others. Old Mrs. Martin, who lived by her telephone. And my cleaning woman and the corner druggist. I let them all know that Larry's marriage was not as happy as it could be. And I tried, successfully, I believe, to plant this thought with Larry when he came to visit me. I insisted he come alone. I would not receive that woman in my home. You look a little peaked, dear. Are you getting enough to eat?
2: Of course, Laurie.
3: Your wife has learned to cook, then.
2: She does all right.
3: But not as well as I do.
2: She's learning.
3: Well, I hope so, before you waste away. Are you happy, darling? Truly happy?
2: Yes, I'm happy.
3: You don't seem to be. What is it, dear? What's worrying you?
2: Nothing.
3: Come on now, tell Laurie.
2: I promised not to.
3: We've always been honest with each other, dear, and that must never change. Now, what's troubling you?
2: All right, then. Roberta is going to have a baby.
3: Oh. Yours?
2: Why, yes.
3: But you aren't sure?
2: Well, no, but...
3: You can't be sure, can you? Well, how could you be sure? Now you can be sure of only one thing. This is why she wanted to marry you so desperately. This is why she took you away from me. Don't you see? Can't you see that now?
2: Well, I
3: won't permit it.
1: I won't let it happen. I won't have you the father of another man's child.
2: But you're only jumping to conclusions.
1: Oh, no, no. I'm certain I know her kind of woman. I told you, Larry. Over and over I told you this marriage was wrong. Perhaps now you realize once more that Laurie knows what is best for you.
2: But what can I do?
1: Do? There's only one thing to do now. Kill her. Of course, it took a lot of persuasion, but I know just how to persuade Larry. And in the end, he agreed with me. And it will be so simple and so safe. Everyone knows she's a creature of dark moods. Everyone knows that for days on end, she doesn't speak to you. That she goes for long automobile rides by herself at night.
2: How does everybody know this?
1: I've told them.
2: But it isn't true.
1: Well, they think it is.
2: You've been planning this for a long time, haven't you?
1: Since the day you got married.
2: You're a wicked woman.
1: You belong to me, and I belong to you. You know that, don't you, Larry?
2: Yes, God help me, I know it.
1: Now, you know what you're to do. At turnout on the coast route, a mile and a half below Gull Point, there's no guardrail. You let the car roll and jump just before it goes over. It's more than 100 feet to the surface.
2: Why do I have to do it? I don't hate her, you do. Why don't you take that gun you keep in your desk and just shoot it.
1: And have the gun traced in the fingerprints? Use your head, Larry. This way it'll look like an accident. A brake phase. An accident that occurred when poor Roberta was on one of her moody midnight rides.
2: You've thought of everything, haven't you?
1: Yes, my dear, because I'm thinking of us. Now, I'll follow you. I'll be waiting up the road to drive you home. When will you do it? Tonight?
2: Might as well. The sooner the better.
1: That's right. That's right, my dear. The sooner the better.
3: What are you stopping for, Larry?
2: This turnout. Let's look at the view a minute.
3: Oh. It is lovely, isn't it? Sliver of the moon across the water. Let's walk out to the edge. Come on, we can get a bit.
2: Wait, we're not supposed to.
3: Supposed to what?
2: Nothing.
3: Larry, are you happy with me?
2: Why, sure. Sure I am. What makes you ask?
3: You seem so strange all evening. You saw your mother today, didn't you?
2: Yes.
3: I can always tell when you've seen her. You come back to me different.
2: I'm sorry.
3: Well, what terrible things has she told you about me this time?
2: Oh, nothing.
3: Don't tell me. I don't want to hear. I don't care. So long as I have you. Isn't it lovely out here? Be careful. Don't you get too close to the edge.
2: Oh, it's perfectly safe. Listen. You can hear the surf.
3: And see it way down there foaming in the moonlight? So beautiful. Tell me, Larry. Tell me.
2: Tell you what?
3: Tell me you love me.
2: Why me? Why do you want me to love you? There must have been other men, older, stronger men who loved you. I'm just... You've said it 100 times. Just a mama's boy.
3: Well, maybe that's why I love you. Maybe that's what I need. A man I can care for and look after, protect. There are women like that, you know.
2: Like my mother?
3: No, not like her. Women like me. I'm no shrinking violet. I'm capable and I'm smart. I'm the equal of any man, so I scare men. But I don't scare you. Do I, darling?
2: No, Roberta. You've never scared me.
3: And I never will. I'll take care of you and our baby.
2: Our baby? Is it ours, Roberta?
3: Larry. What a dreadful thing to say.
2: Is it?
3: Who gave you the idea that it wasn't?
2: Well...
3: What a filthy, vile woman your mother is.
5: She will stop at nothing.
6: That's right, Roberta. Mrs.
2: Mother, you're supposed to be waiting in the car.
6: You're supposed to be doing what I told you. Get your hands off me. I warned you.
5: Let go of me.
6: You.
5: Help me. Larry,
6: Larry,
5: I
6: help sleeping. Push her.
5: Larry, not you.
2: I have
6: go on.
2: Roberta.
6: Go on, take your baby with you and leave me mine.
2: God, Mother, what have we done?
6: Don't call me Mother.
1: It only took a moment to release the handbrake on the car, send it rolling over the cliff, and Roberta's accidental death was complete. It was all over, over and done with, and Larry and I were back together again. We slept late the next morning, and we were dallying over our brunch in the sun-filled breakfast room, still in our robes and slippers when the doorbell rang. Yes?
4: Mrs. Ryan here?
1: Yes.
4: I want to talk to you, ma'am.
1: Well, I'm afraid I'm not dressed.
4: It's all right. We don't mind.
1: Well, just a minute. You can't come in here like this. Who are you?
4: Police.
1: Police?
4: Lieutenant Ross, homicide. This is Sergeant Abbott.
7: Morning, ma'am.
1: What is it? What's happened? What do you want?
4: Just want to ask a few questions.
7: You have any idea where your son is, Mrs. Ryder?
1: Yes, yes. He's in the other room.
4: Well, he'd better hear this, too. Will you call him?
1: Larry?
8: Yes?
1: The men are here. They want to talk to you. The police.
8: Police? What do they want with me?
4: Mr. Ryder, when did you see your wife last?
8: Last night at dinner. Why?
4: She's dead, Mr. Ryder.
8: Dead?
1: Oh, Larry, how horrible.
7: Her body was found on the rocks near Gold Point this morning. Car went over, too.
1: Larry, I told you, you shouldn't let her go out alone on those long rides at night.
7: She was in the habit of driving alone at night?
1: Oh, yes, whenever she got into one of her moods.
4: You weren't home last night, Mr. Ryder?
8: No, I slept over here.
4: You have an argument with your wife last night?
8: No.
4: Was she in one of her moods last night?
8: You might say so.
7: Where were you last night, Mrs. Ryder?
1: Well, I was right here with Larry. We watched TV until quite late.
4: You sure of that?
1: Well, I can prove it. Larry was with me. Just what are you driving at?
4: This. You recognize it, Mr. Ryder?
8: It's a wristwatch. I gave it to her for a wedding present.
4: Do you know there was a message engraved on the back of this watch?
8: No.
4: The letters are so tiny, it looks like a design until you put it under a magnifying glass.
1: Message? What does it say?
4: It says, I have only one enemy in the world. If anything should happen to me, my mother-in-law will be the cause.
1: Oh, that vicious witch. Why can't she let us alone? Why does she have to come back from the dead to haunt us?
8: No, no, Mother.
6: Don't you call me Mother.
8: All right, I won't call you Mother. The word is too good for you. You're the vicious witch. You're the one who's evil. Why couldn't you have left us alone?
6: Oh,
8: why couldn't you have left Roberta and me live our own lives?
6: Oh, my heart. I'm going to faint.
8: Go ahead, faint. Drop dead.
6: I'm smelling salt. It's in the desk here.
8: Gentlemen, the inscription on my wife's watch is correct. My mother murdered her.
1: All right, up with your hands, all of you.
4: Drop that gun, Mrs. Ryder.
6: Oh, no, and don't either of you.
4: Put it away, madam. Somebody's liable to get hurt.
6: Indeed, yes, someone's liable to get killed. But I won't put it away till I hear my son out. Well, Larry, did you have something else to say?
8: Not much, only that you killed her, and I hope you hang for it.
6: This is your last word to your mother?
8: You haven't been a mother to me ever. Parasite, a leech, a selfish, aging hag, but no mother.
6: That's all you have to say?
8: That's all.
6: And this is my reply, dear Larry.
4: Hey, grab her.
6: Let me go.
4: I got the gun.
6: Let me go. Let me have it. Let me use it on myself. I must join Larry. We've always been together, Larry and I. You mustn't separate us now. You don't realize how it is with us. Lori and Larry, such a lovely couple, people always say.
0: Suspense, in which Miss Agnes Moorhead starred in Don't Call Me Mother, written, produced, and directed by William N. Robeson. In a moment, the names of our supporting players and a word about next week's story of suspense.
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1: Say, Hap.
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0: And now, with Momentum and with the performance of Victor Mature, Autolite hopes once again to keep you in suspense.
3: I looked just like any other guy standing on a platform waiting for a train at night. The other people walking up and down here waiting for their train, they might look and they might not. Just a guy waiting for a train, waiting to say goodbye to New York. They don't know I'm different. It's starting to snow. They think the way I'm clutching my coat collar together is because I'm cold. They don't know I've got a bullet in my neck. Yeah. This is some of that bad trouble my wife always is telling me I'm going to get myself in. Bad trouble. All those people dying on account of it. Like a snowball when it starts rolling itself up, gathering, what is it? Momentum. Well, in another 20 minutes, her train will be here and I'll meet her and we'll be on our way to San Francisco and things will be different. Things will be a lot different. I never thought today was going to be like this. Since noon today, it's already lasted a couple million years. A couple of million years.
4: Dick! Dick! Dick, get
3: well,
4: up!
3: What's the idea?
4: Oh, Dick, get up. It's noon. 12 o'clock and you haven't even gotten out of bed yet.
3: What? 12 noon? Hey, you're going to be late for work.
4: I'm home on my lunch hour. Thought you'd do something like this. Sleeping all day?
3: I was up late last night.
4: Shooting pool.
3: All right, a guy's got to have some relaxation.
4: You've been relaxing for 6 months. You haven't even tried to get a job.
3: Oh, nuts.
4: Nobody's out of work these days.
3: Look, I told you, it's got to be the right thing, that's all. I don't want to take the first stinking job that comes along.
4: Or do you want me to go on supporting you?
3: You didn't have to say that.
4: Well, everybody's saying. The people downstairs, the landlord, everybody. I didn't have my little job. How could we eat?
3: So everybody's saying you're supporting me. Is that it?
4: Well, isn't it?
3: I'll show them. I'll show them all. Who are they with their cheap little ideas and two-bit jobs? You don't have to work like a slave to make a living.
4: Oh, Dick. When you talk, sometimes I'm afraid you're going to get in trouble.
3: A guy's a little down on his luck, and all of a sudden, little wifey's a martyr. She has to go out and work.
4: Dick, please.
3: That's it, isn't it? You're a martyr.
4: No, darling, I didn't say that at all.
3: Oh, yes, you did. Yes, you did.
4: Dick, when I get home from work tonight, we're going to have to find a place to live.
3: Now, this place isn't good enough for you, huh?
4: No, darling. This is our last day. We're being evicted.
3: Hmm? Says who?
4: The landlord stopped me this morning. We owe him 3 months' rent. I simply haven't got it. Well, we have until tomorrow morning.
3: Well, listen, nobody throws Dick Payne out of his own place.
4: I'll try to get home early. Find a hotel, maybe.
3: Wait a minute. Don't bother. I'll get some dough. I know just where. Mr. Burroughs.
4: Oh, Dick, you're not going to Mr. Burroughs.
3: Why not? He owes it to me. He's making money out of my invention, isn't he?
4: Dick, you know that when you worked for Mr. Burroughs, you were paid for everything you did.
3: Yeah, if you call a couple of bucks a week pay. Burroughs is making a lot of dough in that stinking shop just because of my invention.
4: But he's not that way. I worked for him, too, remember?
3: Then you ought to know how he cheated me. Yeah, that's what he did. He cheated me.
4: You know Mr. Burroughs isn't that kind of man. The firm isn't run that way. If you had anything
3: coming... Go ahead. That's right. Stick up for that shyster who robbed your own husband. I'm going over and see him today for a showdown.
4: Oh, Dick, please don't go over there. Don't make any trouble.
3: We need dough, don't we? We're being evicted, aren't we? Well, I'm going to show you a little action. I'm going out and get her some dough.
4: You know Mr. Burroughs won't listen to anything so foolish.
3: He'll listen to me, and he'll pay too plenty.
4: Oh, darling, no, no.
3: What are you crying about? Look, when I get that dough, you won't have to support me anymore. Cut it out. Go on back to work. I'm going to lie here a couple of minutes and figure this out. Go on, go on. I guess I was pretty sore when I talked to her like that. But it made me mad. You know, like one of those things leads to another and the whole thing gets going like momentum. By the time I cooled off, I was up in the Bronx where Burroughs has his little office and machine shop in back. I phoned from a drugstore on 192nd Street. And the girl said there'd be a lot of people there all afternoon. So I killed time with a double feature. But I was back there at 6:30 just after dark. And I was mad again thinking about the eviction and all. There was a light in his office, so I got around the side street. And I tried to see what was going on. The blinds were down over the window, but there was enough space for me to see the part of the room. Someone was in there with him. I couldn't see who it was. They were just shaking hands.
5: Well, good night. Don't you worry about it anymore. Good night.
3: I waited right there by the window until whoever it was had gone. Then I walked around and up to the door. But I didn't have to knock.
5: Oh.
3: Good evening, Mr. Burroughs.
5: I was just leaving you. You want to see me about something?
3: Yeah. Yes, sir, I do.
5: Well, all right. Come in, come in. It's chilly out tonight. Feels like snow, maybe. Well, sit down, sit down.
3: Thanks.
5: Now what?
3: Well, I used to work here in the shop once. I quit 6 months ago. Remember me, Dick Payne?
5: I most certainly do remember you, Payne. Married the best secretary I ever had. Yeah, Pauline, a wonderful girl.
3: I think so.
5: I'm sure you appreciate that. She's a very fine girl.
3: Yeah, she's all right.
5: How are things with you and Pauline?
3: Good. Good.
5: Want to come back to work, Payne?
3: No, no, that isn't what I came to see you about. It's about that lug wrench you're still using in the shops, the one with the long side screw.
5: Yeah, what about it?
3: I invented it, Mr. Burroughs.
5: Really? I thought Tim Riley worked that out.
3: Well, Tim worked on it, but it was me who figured out how to set that thumb screw.
5: Hasn't the thumb screw always been set that way?
3: Not high on the wrench, no.
5: Oh,
3: and
5: I see.
3: Since I figured it out while I was here, and since you're using it, well, I think I ought to be paid for it. I worked on it a long time.
5: Payne, I just don't believe this, frankly. Tim Riley's been my foreman for 12 years. I know him pretty well. He'd have been the first to tell me if you'd contributed anything to perfecting that wrench.
3: Well, he wanted all the credit himself.
5: No, no, no, Payne. It's not a matter of credit or money or anything else.
3: Now, look here, Mr. Burroughs. Look here, Burroughs. I'm not going to be cheated out of anything.
5: Oh, stop it, Payne. I'm not obligated to you in any way.
3: Look, you're still using the wrench, aren't you?
5: I don't want to argue with you, and I don't want to be bothered with you. If it weren't for Pauline and the respect I have for her, I wouldn't even listen to you. I told her just the other...
3: Let's leave her out of this, huh? She's my wife.
5: Unfortunately for her. You know, Payne, I expected you to try something like this, and I'm ready for it.
3: Yeah, well, where's my dough?
5: Here. I want you to sign this. Here.
3: What is it?
5: A release. Although I don't owe you anything, for Mrs. Payne's sake, I'm giving you some money, because I know you both need it. This release will be my receipt. It'll insure me against you bothering me about this again.
3: Yeah?
5: Go ahead, sign it.
3: Where's the dough? Where's the dough? How much?
5: $200.
3: Well, why didn't you say so? Oh, no, you don't, wise guy. I want more than that. Look, if it's big enough to make me sign a release, it's big enough to bring in a lot more dough.
5: Get out of here, Payne. Get out of here.
3: And who's going to make me?
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3: 11:50. The train will just be pulling out of Grand Central now. It'll be here in 10 minutes, 12 o'clock. It won't be long now. Another 10 minutes, I'll be safe on that train with Polly. And all of this will be over. I'll make it. Nothing's gonna stop me. Nothing. Not even this bullet. He started it all, Mr. Burroughs. And then the whole thing got going. Momentum. I didn't mean to kill him. I just went there to get my money, the money he owed me for using my invention. But nobody saw me do it, and I got out of there. All I wanted to do was get home to Pauline. But first I had to stop somewhere and get a drink. I needed it bad. I found a little place on 3rd Avenue, 60-something. It was empty except for the bartender.
7: Hello.
3: Hello. Business is kind of slow tonight, huh?
7: Big television shows don't start until 8. What'll it be?
3: I'd like some whiskey. Just whiskey.
7: Just whiskey, and whiskey it is, mister.
3: Yeah.
7: Chase him?
3: No. Give me another one.
7: Sure. Kind of dry, huh?
3: Yeah, yeah.
7: Another one?
3: No, that's enough, thanks.
7: That's $1.20.
3: $1.20? Well, that's no problem. Just take it out of...
7: Oh. Something wrong, buddy?
3: Oh, no, I changed my mind.
7: What about?
3: I think I'll have another drink. Yeah, give me another one. Only make it a double this time.
7: Sure. Want to pay me for the other two first?
3: I'll pay you when I'm finished.
7: House rule.
3: Huh?
7: Every two drinks we always collect in this place. That way, in case anybody tries to run out on a tab, which they don't generally do, because I don't like things like that. We don't lose much if they make it.
3: Just a minute. You don't think that
7: which they don't generally do.
3: Look, I'm not trying to beat you out of anything. I got money.
7: Sure you have. You know, there's some guys around this town you just can't tell about. What's the matter?
3: I feel a little sick. Where's the washroom?
7: Door right back there behind the cigarette machine. Want to pay me now?
3: I'll be right back. Just my luck. The drinks were more than the change I had in my pocket. That meant I had to break.

0: those bills I took from Burroughs. They were all 50s and 100s. I couldn't take a chance on that bartender. He might think it was funny and remember and tell the police. I got panicky. It was another one of those snowballing things. I had to get out of that place. In the washroom, there was a window that led off to the alley. I just raised it, and it was climbing up on the sill when the bartender walked in. He was carrying a gun.
1: All right, wise guy. I thought you'd try something like this. Come on, get off of that ledge.
0: Look, I was only opening the window to get some air in here.
1: Yeah, sure. Tell it to the cops.
0: I'll pay you. Look, I'll pay you anything you want.
1: Deadbeat. I spotted you the minute you walked in the joint. I can spot him a mile off. Now, come on, get moving.
0: No.
1: Let go of my arm, you crazy fool.
0: This
1: gun's loaded. You might get scared.
0: Let go of me. You...
1: crazy.
0: I stood there with the gun in my hand. I didn't mean to hurt him either. But he tried to turn me over to the police for nothing. I hit him in the leg. He was out cold. I didn't know what to do. I didn't dare leave the gun. I just didn't know what to do. Finally, I thought I heard somebody coming in the front. I found a back door and ran until I was out of breath. I went up the stairs of my apartment house two at a time, and by the time I got inside my door, I thought my knees were going to buckle. But I had the safe feeling that a guy's own place gives him, you know, no matter how stinking it is. Pauline was cooking supper.
2: Dick? Oh, Dick, hello.
0: Liver and onions again?
2: I heard you come in, Dick. I'm glad you're home.
0: Liver and onions.
2: Well, I know it isn't one of your favorites, but liver was on sale.
0: Turn it off.
2: All right, but I'm going to eat it.
0: No, you're not. Neither one of us are.
2: Dick, what is it now? You've been drinking.
0: Two drinks and I'm drunk, huh?
2: I didn't say that. But when you drink, it means something's happened. What is it this time?
0: I made up my mind.
2: Oh, you mean you're going to take a job?
0: Yeah, yeah.
2: Oh, darling.
0: Well, you haven't heard it all yet.
2: I don't need to hear anymore.
0: Listen, I know I haven't been a model American husband.
2: Oh, dear.
0: Nobody ever voted me the guy most likely to become a millionaire, but, honey... Well, I didn't always get the breaks, you know.
2: No, of course.
0: You need to get a certain amount of momentum to... why kid anybody? It's been my fault.
2: No, it hasn't, darling. You've tried in your own way.
0: Don't keep it up. Everybody thinks I'm a sponge or a deadbeat. You told me they did.
2: They don't know you like I do.
0: Nobody believes in me. There's no reason why they should.
2: I believe in you.
0: Do you really?
2: Yes, darling. Yes.
0: Say it again.
2: I believe in you.
0: How much?
2: As much as anybody could. More.
0: Would you believe in me in Chicago or Milwaukee or in San Francisco?
2: Anywhere. Anywhere in the world.
0: All right, then, we're going.
2: Going? Where?
0: San Francisco.
2: But my
0: job. From now on, I'm doing the work for this family.
2: Well, how can we
0: pick
2: right up?
0: Look, I've got the money here. Look at it.
2: Dick! How much is this you have? Where'd you get
0: this? Never mind, never mind. Look, I got it and it belongs to me. Take half of it. Go ahead, take it.
2: Well, all right, but I
0: now look,
2: already...
0: go down to Grand Central and buy two Pullman tickets to San Francisco on the 9 o'clock train.
2: Well, I'll have to pack. Did you rob a bank?
0: Don't bother. Buy what you need downtown. It'll give you something to do. From now on, we forget this stinking place and start over from the bottom up. New clothes, new landlords, jobs, new friends and new enemies. Dick Payne will show them. Yeah, I'll show them all what I can do.
2: Well, why do you want me to go alone to the station? Why aren't you coming?
0: I got business to do first. I'm going to pay off all my debts, everybody I owe. How do you like that?
2: Oh, it's wonderful, Dick. Honestly, now, where did you get that?
0: Skip the questions. It's my dough. I work for it. Satisfy you?
2: Well.
0: Now, listen. You get reservations at Grand Central and get on the train. It stops at 125th Street. I'll be busy uptown, so I'll get on at 125th. You got it?
2: 125th Street Station.
0: Right.
2: Yeah.
0: And when that train pulls out of that station, the guy sitting next to you is going to be me. And we'll be heading for a new life, baby. A new life. If she knew what was really on my mind, she'd never have left. I couldn't risk hanging around 42nd Street, showing up at Grand Central with all its bright lights and its cops. I had to hide in some uptown dive where nobody would find me and then sneak on the train to 125th Street. Well, he got only about 3 bulbs and no cops. I stood at the window and watched across the street. That's when I noticed this guy. A guy standing on the other side of the street looking up right at the apartment. Big, bulky, with policeman-type shoes. I jumped back from the window as he started across the street. I pulled my gun out to see if it was loaded. I heard him. I heard him coming up the stairs. There was nothing to do but wait for him. What do you want?
3: You're Richard Payne?
0: No, Anderson's my name.
3: Isn't this apartment 12?
0: Yeah, it is. I moved in this morning. Payne moved out yesterday.
3: Oh, now, wait a minute. You fit the description I got. Until I find out better, you're the man I want.
0: Look, I tell you
3: that... We've got a little business, you and I, and I don't know...
0: I reached out and I jerked him off his feet into the room. I knew they'd find me, but I didn't think it would be this quick. He was big and I... He knew how to handle himself, but I swung the butt of my gun against the side of his head and he went limp. I held him up against the door. I didn't want to touch him, but I thought maybe I could find something in his pockets that would tell me how they knew about me. He didn't have a gun or a badge, only a piece of paper. He was a bailiff from the city hall. He's come to evict us. Evict us, and I'd killed him. I wasn't a killer. It was this momentum. Everybody I met. Three people in 3 hours. Out of my way.
2: What are you doing with a gun in
0: your... Out of my way.
4: You're crazy. Run. This place is a regular fuck house.
2: Why, Mr. Payne, what's the matter?
0: Move that baby carriage. Get out of my way.
2: Don't point that gun at me.
0: Move it.
2: Stop.
0: I said
2: Please.
0: Move it.
2: Please. Hey, what's your name? Mr. Payne,
4: he's got a gun over me. All right, you're
0: free. Oh, no, you don't, copper. Second bullet hit me. Hit me somewhere in my back, up high. I don't know where exactly. The pain was everywhere at once, and for a moment everything stopped working. I grabbed the edge of a building and saw a long alley wavering in front of my eyes. It was a long, dark alley. There was a light at the other end. I got my breath and started towards that bright spot. I knew the whole neighborhood would be after me. Besides everything else, now I'd been shooting at cops. The light at the other end turned out to be a milk truck without a driver. All of a sudden, nobody had to tell me what to do. I got in and I drove off. I left the truck somewhere on 127th Street or someplace, I don't know where, a block or two from here. The toughest thing of all was climbing the stairs to get up here to the station. Three flights of stairs, a step at a time. Time and like my head would fall off from pain every time I took a step.
5: The Broadway Limited, non-stop to Chicago, just arriving.
0: Just a minute.
6: Oh, hello. Hey, you sick, mister?
0: Where did the Pullman stop?
6: Oh, the Pullman's always stop up front by the second light.
0: What time does the Chicago train come in?
6: Oh, they just arrive. Leave a Grand Central 11:50 o'clock. Arrive here 12 midnight under the hat. 8 years I sweep up the platform, always on the time. You gonna catch?
0: Yeah.
6: My where's your bags?
0: My wife got on at Grand Central with the luggage. I'm meeting her. We're going places, boy.
6: Oh, that's nice. So where you going? In Chicago? Kansas City?
0: As far as it'll take me, west.
6: Oh, San Francisco. That's a nice town. When you get there, what are you going to do?
0: I got a job there.
6: Oh, that's good. Well, maybe someday I take a train to San Francisco. Now I got a job here sweeping. Hey, listen. She just come out of the tunnel. It's on the time.
0: Good.
6: That's a pretty, huh? Sure. Except when the train comes at night. When I work, it's always quiet up here. Yeah. I used to brush the dirt off of the side. Down she goes, 45 feet down to the street where the dots belong. Mister, huh? Please move the foot so I sweep where you stand. Huh?
0: Sure.
6: Thanks. Thanks a lot. I sweep just... Hey, what's this?
0: Huh?
6: Your nose don't bleed, but there's a fresh blood drip on the platform.
0: Blood.
6: Hey, what's your name?
0: None of your business.
6: Just a minute. More blood. I don't like this. Now I know why you don't tell me your name. You shame. Maybe you the same fellow shoot a policeman tonight.
0: All right, huh? Turn around.
6: Oh, you got a
0: gun. Turn around, I said.
6: Mister, what are you going to do?
0: Don't you worry. What do you think? Get out of here.

0: Broadway Limited.
1: Help. Yeah, help me up the steps, please.
0: Sure.
1: Thanks.
0: What's the matter with that fellow? He looks so funny.
2: Dick! Oh, here I am. You were going right past me.
1: Pauline, the lights were flickering. I couldn't see.
2: Dick, what's wrong?
1: Just tired, terribly tired. I kept my word and met you, but I'm so tired.
2: Dick, you're hurt.
1: Take care of me, Pauline. Don't let them get to me. Don't let...
2: Who? What is it, dearest? Who are they?
1: Hold me. Hold me, Pauline.
2: Oh, darling. What did you do?
1: It wasn't my fault. I went to get the money from Burroughs. The money you owed me, I killed him.
2: Oh, no.
1: And everything
2: went
1: wrong.
2: Oh, no, no!
1: Everything. All those people. But I had to get that money. I had to get that money for us.
2: Oh, Dick, no, no, no!
1: I had to.
2: Why? I got off work early and went to see Mr. Burroughs. He gave me $200. He said when you came by, he'd have you sign a release for us.
1: Well,

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1: Tonight's Suspense play was produced and edited by William Spear and directed by Norman MacDonald. Music for Suspense is composed by Lucian Morawek and conducted by Lud Gluskin. Momentum is a Cornell Woolrich story adapted for radio by E. Jack Newman. Victor Mature appeared through the courtesy of 20th Century Fox, producers of the Technicolor production Oh, You Beautiful Doll. In the coming weeks, you will hear such stars as Van Heflin, Lucille Ball, and Desi Arnaz. By the way, Lorene Tuttle tonight was Pauline. And now, don't forget, next Thursday, same time, Autolite will present Suspense, starring Red Skelton.
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1: In my dream, I was lost on a dark road, Dr. Rondo. I ran, and suddenly I saw signs pointing everywhere and nowhere. I moved closer, frantically looking for the sign, the direction I must take. And then I touched one, and it came alive. Alive to my touch, Doctor. It was a thing. A thing with two faces. An angry face, a face of hate, and a smiling face that deceives. It called my name, and I screamed. That was my dream. You've got to help me, Dr. Rondo.
2: You must help yourself, Vicky.
1: But how? How?
2: Find some activity, some useful interest. Your only affliction is idleness. A slight case of middle age.
1: I don't understand, Doctor.
2: Your days are idle. Housekeeping is not enough to keep you busy, so your imagination works. It works and it breeds fears, suspicions, foolishness.
1: Now you're treating me like a child, Doctor.
2: I knew you as a child.
1: I know.
2: Believe me, Vicky. Find something to do and you will no longer dream of signposts that disappear.
1: Please, Doctor.
2: Goodbye, Vicky. I'm sorry, but I must make another call.
1: Evasions and lies. Lies, as if I were a child. But I understood my dream. The thing with two faces was Walter. My husband. Walter mocking me. Two-faced Walter. Hating me behind his hypocritical smile. I had proof of Walter's shameful pretense the following morning. Going somewhere, Walter?
3: Yes, to the office.
1: On Saturday?
3: The new sales campaign has us all on the jump.
1: We have theater tickets for tonight. I'll have dinner ready early.
3: Theater tickets? Oh, I'd forgotten. Can I beg off, Vicky?
1: You have other plans for tonight, too?
3: Oh, just to talk shop with some of the staff. Why don't you make it a twosome with Helen?
1: I made it a twosome with Helen the last time. And the time before, Walter.
3: Now, let's not have another quarrel.
1: We live together, but we live apart, Walter. I'm married, and I'm alone. Why, Walter?
3: Oh, come now. It's not as bad as
1: all that. It is as bad as that. Why, Walter?
3: Well, you're magnifying things now. Stop being foolish. Call Helen so that extra theater ticket doesn't go to waste.
1: At breakfast the following Monday morning, I got a clue to where Walter was really spending his time. And with whom.
3: I'm bringing a dinner guest home with me tonight, Vicky.
1: Oh? Who?
3: A business associate. Her name is Martha Coles. Oh, and Vicky, I want dinner tonight to be an event.
1: She's that important to you?
3: Well, she could be. Martha's quite influential in the firm. You know, the right word from Martha to the proper parties. That kind of thing. So really outdo yourself, hmm?
1: Business associate. How transparent. The shameless liar, the cheat. He was bringing her home with him. To flaunt her. To humiliate me. She came that night. Young, as I was old. Young with a face and figure that turned men's heads. I watched Walter's eyes adore her at dinner.
3: Another helping of something, Martha?
4: Oh, where do I get another stomach?
1: Watched Walter's eyes melt into hers over champagne.
4: The champagne deserves a toast, Walter.
3: All right, a toast. Let Forrester Williams account. May the dear benevolent fates earmark it, Walter Kent.
4: Business after hours. Walter, you've a horribly one-track mind.
1: I was sick of it. Ignored. As if I didn't exist. If you two will excuse me.
3: Oh, is something wrong, Vicky?
1: I have a headache. I'm going to lie down. Good night, Miss Coles.
4: Well, good night, Vicky. I do
1: hope I'll be fine. But thank you for your concern. And please stay as late as you like. Don't let me spoil your fun. But I didn't lie down. I listened and I watched. I watched them dance. I listened to their laughter. I watched them whisper closely, mouth to ear, like old confidants, like lovers. Later, when a taxi had called to take her away, Walter pretended great, overwhelming fatigue.
5: I'm beat. Martha's all right, but she's wearing. I thought she'd never go home.
1: Flies. But his eyes weren't pretending. The truth was right there, in his eyes. I was to be cast aside, but subtly. Neglect, estrangement, loneliness. That was their method. That and other cruelties. Like anniversaries that came and passed. Emptily and drearily.
6: Mrs. Vicky Kent?
1: Yes?
6: A package for you. Signed here.
1: Right here?
6: Yes, that's right, ma'am.
1: Thank you. It was a gift from Walter. A monogrammed cigarette case. An anniversary gift from Walter. Our 20th anniversary. Ordered and delivered without warmth of feeling. Delivered him personally by an office boy. And then, one day, not long after, the subtleties dropped. A newspaper left purposely on the bedroom bureau for me to read. Left open to a personal column where an item must catch my eyes. Sailing tonight for Paris on the ocean liner Champlain. Lovely lady executive Martha Coles. Well, Martha Coles was going abroad. But not alone, as I soon discovered. Hello?
3: Vicky?
1: Yes, Walter?
3: Look, something important just came up. I have to go abroad for several weeks.
1: When, Walter?
3: Right away, tonight on the Champlain.
1: You had no idea you were sailing until now, Walter?
3: Not the slightest. Bronson was supposed to go, but...
1: But what, Walter?
3: Well, he had a sudden appendicitis attack.
1: So?
3: So I have to go in his place. Say, why this cross-examination?
1: Well, I think it's strange that you...
3: Oh, come on, Vicky. Look, I haven't the time to argue.
1: Shall I come to see you off?
3: Well, you're due at that bridge party tonight, aren't you, at Helen's?
1: You'd rather I went to Helen's?
3: Well, sailings are a bore. I won't get to the Champlain until the very last minute, but make your own choice. Bye now.
1: Goodbye, Walter. Lies. Tissue of lies. I didn't go to see Walter off, but I went to see her off.
4: Vicky! What a pleasant surprise.
1: I read you were sailing. I thought I'd bid you bon voyage.
4: How nice. Sorry, I've nothing to celebrate with. Nothing liquid, I mean. A cigarette.
1: Oh, I have some here, thank you.
4: What a stunning cigarette case.
1: An anniversary gift.
4: Light?
1: Thank you. Sailing for business or for pleasure?
4: Business, mainly.
1: Too bad it isn't just pleasure. Walter's aboard, too.
4: Walt? On this ship?
1: Oh, didn't you know?
4: Well, no, I had no idea.
1: Martha.
4: Yes, Vicky?
1: You love Walter.
4: What did you say?
1: You love my husband. This trip you're taking together is just another humiliation for me.
4: Vicky, you're insane.
1: But you'll not have it your way. That's why I came. To see that you don't.
4: Vicky, wait. Please. Vicky!
1: She lay at my feet. The bullet had been lost in the noises and the roar of farewells. I went home, feeling freer than I had felt for so long. The weight in my heart wasn't hard to bear now. I'd murdered Martha Coles. But it wasn't murder. It was justice. Martha Coles was dead now. Sacred things could remain sacred. I'd killed, but I had no guilt. No guilt at all.
3: Vicky?
1: What?
3: Vicky, are you still awake?
1: Walter.
3: Hello. Surprise?
1: Yes, of course. The Champlain?
3: Sailed its merry way without me.
1: Well, how come?
3: Bronson evidently was just imagining his appendicitis attack. Lucky for me.
1: Lucky, Walter?
3: Of course. Oh, I wanted to tell you, do you remember Martha Coles?
1: Yes, of course.
3: Well, an awful thing happened on the Champlain tonight. Martha was sailing on it, and, well, the steward discovered her in her stateroom, murdered.
1: Martha was murdered?
3: Shot to death.
1: But why? Who?
3: Well, that's the police puzzle. Why and who? My guess is that old Turner is going to find himself wallowing in suspects.
1: Turner?
3: Chief of homicide. He'll soon discover that the deceased had a host of admirers quite ready to kill her. The late Martha was a bit of a modern Dewberry.
1: You seem so casual, Walter, about Martha Coles. You were close.
3: Yeah?
1: In business, I mean.
3: Close? Frankly, Vicky, and with all respect to the dead, she was an important woman, yes, but a frightful bore.
1: A liar. The artful, hypocritical liar. Two days later, over breakfast, Walter really began his insidious persecution of me.
3: According to the newspaper, Turner is being remarkably reticent about the Martha Coles murder.
1: Reticent, Walter?
3: It's in 48 hours now, but no statement. That certainly means something.
1: Why should that mean something, Walter?
3: When he's at a complete loss, Turner runs off at the mouth. He bombards the press with releases. But when he's really got a clue, Turner clams up. Gets very noncommittal.
1: But suppose there is no clue.
3: Oh, there always is, you can be sure. Some chance passerby who saw the murderer come or go, or an incriminating article lost or overlooked in the panic of escape. There's always something. The trick is to find it.
1: Did Walter suspect me? His incessant talk about Turner, dinning in my ears, catching at my throat. Was it deliberate? Was it... There's always a clue. Could there be a clue? A chance passerby who knew me? No, I'd want it there. Something lost or overlooked. But what? Not my hat or gloves or handbag. I must remember this. I'd stood just inside the cabin door just to accuse, just to destroy, just to... smoke a cigarette. And then to... just to smoke. A cigarette case. It wasn't in my handbag. Or in my bureau. Or anywhere. Not anywhere. Turn ahead. I'd left my cigarette case in Martha's cabin, and Turner, the chief of homicide, had it. And Walter knew everything about the cigarette case. Turner, me, Walter knew. But was playing cat and mouse, letting me suffer. Through long, dreary evenings, we sat across from each other in the parlor. We sat in silence. And he punished me.
3: Vicky.
1: Yes, Walter?
3: I saw Helen this morning.
1: Helen?
3: She said she missed you at that bridge party the other night.
1: The other night?
3: You forgotten? The night I was to sail. The same night Martha...
1: Oh, I decided I was tired of bridge.
3: Find something better to do? I asked, did you find something better to do?
1: Yes. Yes, something much better.
3: What, the movies?
1: Yes. Yes, the movies.
3: Oh, what picture did you see?
1: Oh, something. I don't remember. Oh, why this Inquisition, Walter?
3: Inquisition? Vicky, are you feeling all right?
1: Questions. Questioning me heartfully. Like a detective. Questions punishing me. Night and day. At night in the parlor and in the morning at breakfast.
3: More coffee, please, Vicky. Aren't you breakfasting?
1: No.
3: That's every morning for a week now. No breakfast. Aren't you overdoing the dieting?
1: I'm slender. My measurements haven't changed in 20 years. I haven't added 1 ounce. But you see me as obese.
3: What? Hey, hold on a minute.
1: I'm wrinkled. Crow's feet here, around the eyes. But I can't help that.
3: You're really in the dumps. I had no idea. And by the way, it isn't crow's feet, definitely not. They're smile wrinkles. And very attractive. You were all smiles once. What's happened to that girl? Where'd she go?
1: She died. Of neglect. Without the warmth of love, she withered away.
3: Without the warmth? Oh, I get it. That crack was aimed at me. The unfeeling husband. The insensitive, self-glutting brute. How you try and try to make that characterization fit. You've really got me built to villain size.
1: Stop it. I can't stand any more of your pretense. What, I can't stand any more of it.
3: If you can possibly calm down so we can talk, get things straight. All right. Some other time.
1: No. Not some other time. Now. We'll talk now, Walter. And no more lies.
3: Lies? I can't remember a time or occasion. Why in the name of Hannah would I ever want to lie to you?
1: I warned you. No more lies, Walter.
3: Vicky, put that gun away.
1: You were in love with Martha Coles.
3: I what?
1: You were in love with Martha Coles.
3: Vicky, that's crazy. Now put that gun
1: you
3: down.
1: You loved her. You'll never forget her. Now confess.
3: You're insane, Stark.
1: Confess,
3: insane.
1: Walter. I can't stand being lied to anymore.
3: Confess to an insane idea. I'd have to...
1: I can't stand being lied to anymore.
3: Vicky, you're... Vicky, I'm...
1: Walter was on the floor dying. But I didn't really care. You're dying, Walter. But you don't have to go alone in death. There's Martha. Yes. Reach out for her hand. Go ahead. The hand of the corpse you remember so well.
3: You're insane.
1: No more lies, Walter. There's no need to lie anymore. You're free now. Martha is yours for all eternity.
3: Yeah. It was you. You murdered Martha Coles. You were the one.
1: You knew that all along, didn't you, Walter? Mm. But first I was to be punished. First I was to be tortured. First, my mind was to be filled with fear over a missing monogram cigarette case.
3: A monogram cigarette case?
1: Yes.
3: What is it?
1: The gift for 20 years of marriage. Presented to me tenderly by an office boy. That was the clue I left in Martha's cabin. There's always a clue, isn't there, Walter?
3: Your cigarette case is in my coat pocket. You'll see.
1: In your coat pocket?
3: I took it to have work done on it.
1: Work done on it? Work done on it? What work done on it, Walter? What work?
3: Diamonds, cut rubies set in it, and an inscription, to my dear wife on a
5: 20th anniversary. Oh, Vicky, Vicky. See how wrong you were? How wrong you were about everything.
1: I watched him die. And his eyes grew round as he stared at me. His eyes stared at me. Open in death. Wide in reproach. But I believed them. A dying man doesn't lie. But I believed him. Too late. But for the first time, I believed him.
0: Suspense. You've been listening to Dagger of the Mind, starring Claire Neeson and Leon Janney, and written especially for Suspense by John Roberts.

0: 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Heard in tonight's story were Evelyn Juster as Martha Coles, Ralph Camargo as Dr. Randall, and Guy Repp as the office boy. 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
2: suspense.
3: She had phoned me to come over to her apartment. She wanted a showdown. Well, I wanted a showdown, too, and so I went over to her apartment.
4: And after all the time I've given you, why, everybody thinks we're engaged to be married. Now you're trying to give me the go-by just like that. The girls in this show, what a laugh they'll hand me. Who do you think you are, anyway?
3: Now, calm and watch your temper.
4: To think I've been such a fool. Earl Wilson and Winchell and just everybody, won't they give me the razz in their column?
3: Mm-hmm.
4: And the rest of the bunch around the El Bravo. Well, when they get through with me, I'll probably lose my lead in the Bird of Paradise. The nerve! Treating me as if I was a nobody! Where do you get like that, taking up a girl's time?
3: She was a dancer at the El Bravo Club. She was number one on the line in the Bird of Paradise number in the floor show. That was where I first noticed her. I looked at her now with complete detachment. I wondered what I had ever seen in this red-headed, illiterate creature with her childish face and muscular legs. How could I have ever considered her charming or desirable?
4: Probably for you.
3: More likely, it's Eddie White calling you, that dean of collegiate heroes.
4: Oh, yeah?
3: For me, by any mischance, just say I'm not here.
4: Hello? No, he's not here. I don't know where he is. He's not here. Your office. Always making me lie for you. And as for that crack about Eddie White, you don't fool me, not for a minute.
3: Uh-huh.
4: Don't just stand there and say, in that smug way. You know very well I haven't been seeing Eddie White. You're just using that for an excuse, aren't you?
3: Well,
4: are you or aren't you?
3: You know all the answers.
4: Sure, I know the answer to that. You're just saying that because you're trying to get rid of me, trying to put me on the escalator. That's what.
3: Well, have it your own way.
4: Have it your own way? Why, you...
3: Now, cut that out.
4: You think because you're a lawyer you can get away with this? I'll show you.
3: Hey, look out.
4: Your photograph in a swell, expensive frame. I'll show you what I think of that, too. You're not going to make a sucker out of me, you stupid...
3: No, not my derby.
4: Your derby? Why, I'll smash your face.
3: Stay away from me now. Don't come near me. No, oh, that hurts.
4: That ain't the half of it, out.
3: Why, you little vixen, how... I hate you. I loathe you. I hate all of your kind.
4: Don't strike me. Don't you dare. Lou, put down the candlestick, Lou. Put it down, Lou. Don't.
3: I was suddenly aware of a large brass candlestick in my hand, and on the floor lay Carmen Brown. I leaned over her. Her skull cracked, and blood was running from it. Her eyes were closed. I listened. No heartbeat. I was suddenly overwhelmed with the thought that I had committed a murder. I don't think there's a lawyer in New York with more thorough experience in the handling of criminal cases, no. I knew all the angles. I knew the pitfalls of the defense in such a case as this. I knew the psychology of the prosecution. I had unexpectedly and inadvertently been cast in the role of a criminal. Through my mind rushed all the prejudices and difficulties of such a case. And in less than a minute, I had put myself on trial on a plea of self-defense, reviewed the evidence, and found myself guilty. It's a curious thing. No doubt the public at large, the layman, would expect that some unpublicized and secret professional legal maneuver would be used by the great Lou Hendricks in the present predicament. It would seem, to the reader of crime fiction and the listener to radio mystery drama, that some less hackneyed word than alibi would be the keyword to my puzzle. I am sorry, ladies and gentlemen. I should dearly love to shake some diabolically ingenious trick out of my lawyer's sleeve, but such would be a waste of time. An alibi was what I needed. I needed to establish simply and conclusively that I was not there at the time of Carmen Brown's murder. Time was the important element. Yes, I must begin at once to establish that alibi.
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1: Between the acts of Suspense, this is Truman Bradley for Roma Wines. 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

0: I leaned over and glanced at the watch on Carmen's wrist. The dialed glass was broken. The watch had stopped. The hands pointed to 2 minutes of four. The clock on the desk had just struck four. The telephone. I let it ring. Had to. Of course, the phone made it impossible to establish an alibi by setting the time forward. Other phone calls might come in before 5 o'clock. Someone, perhaps a maid, might even come to the apartment in person. Through my mind rushed the courtroom scene in which my case would be tried. The prosecuting attorney wouldn't miss that.
1: At 3:50, Carmen Brown was alive. As witness the fact that she answered a phone call which came through the switchboard to her apartment at that time. At 4:02, just 12 minutes later, a phone call came through that same switchboard which she failed to answer. Why, gentlemen of the jury?
0: No. What I needed was an alibi for the hour preceding 4 o'clock, the time at which her watch had stopped. I must provide not only an alibi for myself, but also fortify it with evidence, tending to prove that someone other than myself had done the deed. But how? Fingerprints? They told a graphic story. A story that would reveal that Carmen had been in a rage, demanding something of the killer. This would point directly to me, since I was known to have been her admirer and steady caller at her apartment. But if I could make it appear as though the assailant was demanding something of her, he was in a jealous rage that had smashed the articles, including the framed photograph of Lou Hendricks, and had concluded with the killing of Carmen. I wiped the fingerprints carefully from the articles in question with my silk handkerchief. And again, I imagined myself on trial in the courtroom, this time with my defense counsel addressing the jury.
2: Ladies and gentlemen of the jury, Carmen Brown had undoubtedly been attacked by some other shooter who was obviously jealous of the defendant, Lou Hendricks. As witness, the destroyed photograph of the latter. You will also note her assailant was crafty enough to remove all fingerprints.
0: So far, it was good. I had set the scene. I was ready to leave the apartment. But wait, I just remembered. A gun was in Carmen's desk only a few feet from where she now lay. They would wonder why she hadn't defended herself with it. The prosecuting attorney wouldn't miss that. Oh, no. He'd point an accusing finger at me.
1: And yet, Carmen Brown did not reach for this weapon with which she could have defended herself. Why? Was it because the assailant was someone familiar with her? Someone against whom she had no thought of harming herself? Or perhaps because the assailant was familiar with the premises and knew where the gun was and prevented her from reaching it?
0: I took the gun and slipped it into my coat pocket. I would dispose of it later. I took every precaution to make sure that no one saw me as I left the building. My trained legal mind warned me against a surprise witness, which in so many court cases was dramatically brought forth by the prosecutor to confound the guilty. I remembered grimly how some of my best cases had tumbled by the appearance in court of some aimless stray human, someone who happened to have seen the defendant during his presupposed alibi. The prosecutor would have a gleam in his eye questioning such a witness in the courtroom.
1: And you say you saw the defendant, Lou Hendricks, leaving the apartment building shortly after the time of the murder?
0: This must not happen. I had my plan pretty well in mind by now. I took a back shortcut to Broadway, the Palace Theater. It was an off hour. There was not a long line waiting. I bought my ticket and went quickly in.
3: Seats without waiting. Seats in the third aisle to your right, please.
0: The moment I was seated, I got up again. I returned to the lobby up the other side of the aisle and went directly to the lost and found desk.
3: Is there something I can do for you, sir?
0: I wish to report the loss of a pair of gloves.
3: Oh, do you have any idea where they were lost?
0: Oh, somewhere in the theater. I had them when I came in. I'm not usually so careless, but the picture was so engrossing, I was completely carried away with it. And, well, apparently I failed to carry away my gloves.
3: Gloves, I imagine they'll be turned in, sir?
0: Oh, I'm sure they'll be found. If you'll just make a record of it. Lou Hendricks is the name, with an X.
3: Hendricks, huh? H-E-N-D-R-I-X, huh? That's an unusual spelling.
0: Family name.
3: Well, all right, sir, Mr. Hendricks. If you'll just fill out this blank with your name and address and the time.
0: Oh, yes. Oh, yes, yes, to be sure, the time. Let's see, what is the time?
3: It's exactly 20 minutes after 4. I'll record that on the blank for you.
0: After 4? Well, could it be that late? Heavens, I had no idea of the time. Quite a long picture.
3: Yes, the picture was a little longer than most. I hope you enjoyed it, sir.
0: Oh, yes, indeed. I enjoyed it very much. It was well worth sitting through. Well, thank you very much.

0: and this was now recorded in black and white at the Lost and Found desk. I'd taken care that this should be a movie that I had already seen, so I'd be able to recite the plot in question. The main body of my alibi had been achieved. I now went directly from the movie to my next port of call, Sardi's Restaurant, where I'm well known.
1: How are you, Mr. Hendricks? Your usual same?
0: Yes, Henry.
1: It's in the headlines?
0: No, I just came from a movie. Oh, by the way, what is the exact time? I've got to make a telephone call.
1: It's just 4:30, Mr. Hendricks.
0: 4:30? I think I'll make my telephone call while you make me a chicken sandwich.
1: Okay, the booth is just there, you know.

0: Hendricks, Brown, Walsh, and Healy.
1: Mr. Healy, please. This is Mr. Hendricks.
0: Oh, certainly, Mr. Hendricks. One moment.
2: Hello?
1: Hello, Tom. This is Hendricks.
2: I've been trying to locate you all afternoon.
1: Oh, what for?
2: Oh, several things came up that needed your attention.
1: Oh, not so hard to locate. Where'd you try?
2: I've tried everywhere I could think of, even Carmen Brown's apartment.
1: Yeah? Did you talk to her?
2: Well, sure. I was trying to find out if she knew where you were.
1: What time was that?
2: Oh, about 3:50.
1: Well, how did she seem when you asked if I were there?
2: Well, I don't know. Why?
1: Well, try and think. I'd like to know.
2: Well, come to think of it, she struck me as a little curt or upset about something.
1: Upset, eh? Listen, I don't want you to call me at that number anymore, understand?
2: Well, sure, if you say so.
1: I'm all washed up at that telephone number. Understand what I mean? In the future, that number is out. Any other calls?
2: No.
1: Okay. Again, my mind reverted to the courtroom scene in which I imagined my case being tried. But this time, I had my case well in hand. The thought of facing the prosecuting attorney did not disturb me. The thought of that little bout between the two attorneys even amused me.
3: So, Mr. Hendricks told you that you needn't try to reach him at Miss Brown's apartment anymore, eh?
4: Ladies and gentlemen of the jury, when the defendant made this statement to his trusted friend and law partner, he had undoubtedly good reason to believe there was another man in Carmen Brown's life.
1: I had forged another link in the chain of evidence pointing to my innocence. Everything was working out in favor of a perfect alibi for my defense. Everything was going fine. I was beginning to enjoy the case very much. Now that the tension was relieved, I began to look upon my case as a sort of a game. I began to get a kick out of it, and I conceived the idea of building up another witness. Eddie White was the only one of Carmen's previous amours whom I knew, and I considered for a moment involving him in the case. He was Carmen's previous suitor just before I entered the picture. He was known to be a hot-headed young gentleman given to nocturnal fisticuffs in public places, but I finally dismissed this idea. This witness, I decided, would be Miss Moore, who was also a dancer at the El Bravo Club. She was Carmen's closest friend and confidant. I telephoned Miss Moore and requested her to join me at the restaurant. She came right over. You see before you, Miss Moore, a man suffering from the perfidy of one whom he has loved and trusted.
0: Would you mind saying that again in plain English?
1: Well, to put it more simply, I think Carmen has been two-timing me. Miss Moore, I'm consumed with jealousy. I must know the truth, and you're the only one who can tell me.
0: I don't get you, Mr. Henry.
1: Miss Moore, I'm going out of my mind with the brooding and uncertainty of this thing.
0: Oh, that's terrible, Mr. Hendricks.
1: My law practice is suffering. I'll wind up by losing all my money.
0: Oh, you mustn't do that, Mr. Hendricks. You know something?
1: No. What is it?
0: Oh, honest, Mr. Hendricks, I wouldn't tell this to another soul. You know Carmen's my best girlfriend.
1: Oh, yes.
0: But you're such a swell guy. Well, I think you should know. But to tell you the truth, I don't think Carmen appreciates you. That's what...
1: Miss Moore, if there is another man, someone Carmen really loves, I'd force myself to step aside. It's her happiness.
0: Oh, well, I ain't saying she has. I just say Carmen has got an awful swell head since she got the lead in the Bird of Paradise number. She thinks she's some punkins. And I'm only saying I don't think she appreciates a high-class gentleman like you.
1: Thank you, Miss Moore. Have you seen Carmen today?
0: No, I haven't. Have you seen her?
1: No, I don't trust myself to see her. Goodness knows what I would do feeling this way.
0: Oh, Mr. Hendricks, you're all...

0: worked up. And I don't blame you. Say, I have to leave you. I hate to leave, but I gotta go. It's getting late and the dinner show goes on before long, you know.
1: Tell Carmen I'll be over to the El Bravo tonight and give her a last chance to prove herself.
0: Oh, I'll sure give her your message, Mr. Hendricks. I sure will.
1: I knew Carmen had not been receiving attentions from another man, but if I could get Miss Moore to testify in court, I could use her to convince the jury that I was jealous of Carmen, but that I loved her and wanted her alive, not dead. This would make my case airtight. I then made another telephone call. This was to Carmen's apartment.
2: Hello?
1: Hello, is Miss Carmen Brown in?
2: I'll ring her apartment. I'm sorry, she doesn't answer.
1: Well, this is Mr. Hendricks calling. Hasn't she been in at all? I've been trying to get her all day.
2: She hasn't come in while I've been here, Mr. Hendricks.
1: How long is that?
2: About 3 hours.
1: Thank you. I'm coming over there. Tell her if she comes in, will you? This would strengthen my apparent effort to contact Carmen. It was a bold stroke, this, to go back to her house. I approached the switchboard operator.
3: Good afternoon, Mr. Hendricks.
1: Oh, has Miss Brown come in since I called on the phone?
3: I haven't seen her. I'll ring her apartment again. She still doesn't answer.
1: Well, please give her this note when she comes back.
3: All right, Mr. Hendricks. I'll see that she gets it.
1: I handed her the note. It read, "Darling, don't torture me anymore. Give me a chance to believe you. I'm willing to forget what I heard or thought I heard over the phone. As ever, Lou." This, too, would throw suspicion on another suitor. Not only had I established an alibi for myself, but also I had succeeded in pointing a finger at a suspected rival. I saw myself looking winningly at the jury while my defense counsel continued to address them.
4: Ladies and gentlemen of the jury, if the defendant Lou Hendricks had known Carmen Brown lay dead in her apartment, would he have written such a note? The testimony reveals, ladies and gentlemen of the jury, that the defendant strongly suspected that Carmen Brown was receiving attentions from a suitor, but he did not know that this very afternoon this creature had entered her apartment, struck her down, and killed her, while the defendant was still trying to seek her out and forgive her.
1: My alibi was now complete. I had every angle worked out. I summed up my case. It was perfect. From my superior legal knowledge, my vast experience, I had built a perfect case for myself. I was very pleased. My case was ready. I had an excellent dinner. Really excellent. I then put in another phone call to Carmen's apartment. I was ready to hear the news of the finding of the body. At the news of the crime, I would rush right over and act my part of the thoroughly grief-stricken suitor. This would be the finishing touch, a final flourish, if it were.
2: Miss Brown does not answer.
1: Crime had evidently still not been discovered. I decided the best course would be to go to the El Bravo Club. I was well known there. I'd order coffee and dessert and wait there until Carmen's absence was noticed and her murder discovered.
5: Good evening, Mr. Hendricks. Right this way, sir.
1: Oh, good evening, George. Hello there. How are you? Hello, Lenore. Hi, Kay.
6: Hello.
1: David Oak. Lud.
7: So I said to him, I said, look, if you think I'm going to sit around here.
6: Oh, come on.
3: Blonde, can't you think of anything but blonde?
6: Oh, honey, come on. Let's go home. I
7: oh, no, you killed
5: the slaughter. Oh, the famous criminal lawyer, Lou Hendricks.
1: Oh, our ex-college hero, Eddie White, product of the higher education. Looking him over, I see.
5: Yeah, mind if I sit here?
1: Well, it's the entertainer's table. I have no monopoly on it.
5: Then I'll sit down. By the way, Hendricks, I didn't know you were such a movie fan.
1: Just what do you mean?
5: Saw you going into the Palace Theater this afternoon.
1: You did? Just what time was that?
5: What time? Ooh, a little after 4, I should say.
1: You're crazy. You think you saw me going to the Palace after 4? Why, I came out at 4:20 after seeing the whole show.
5: I don't care what you say. I saw you going in at 4:15, to be exact. I was going to say hello, but you weren't looking my way. How'd you like the picture? Ought to be in your line, all about one of those crooked legal sharks.
8: And you say you saw the defendant, Lou Hendricks, going into the theater at 4:15?
9: Yes, sir, I did. the surprise witness that I had been so carefully guarding against. Here he was, sitting opposite me in the person of all people, Eddie White. In a flash, I could see all the evidence I had planted turning against me. The prosecution would take it apart piece by piece. The all too obvious false mechanism of my alibi. There was no alibi. I had no case. Eddie White's simple statement of the time, 4:15, revealed all of my subsequent actions as those of a thoroughly guilty man. Look, White. It must have been somebody else you saw.
5: Listen, don't tell me. I saw you looking around, buying your ticket and ducking in. I know it was a 4:15 because I had a date outside. And don't get excited, it wasn't with Carmen.
9: That's a lie.
5: What's that?
9: I said you're lying. You didn't see me.
5: Oh, that's what you said, is it? Listen, I never liked you, and I don't take that kind of talk off a guy I got no use for. Get that?
9: You're a liar. You're not only a liar, but a numbskull, a perennial drop kicker. Once a drop kicker, always a drop kicker.
5: Oh, you little shyster.
9: Take your hands off my collar. Let me go. Take your hands off me.
5: You're calling me a liar, huh? You little shyster. You're no good little shyster.
9: Somehow, I don't know how or when, I had taken the gun out of my pocket. Carmen's gun. The gun I was going to dispose of. I was holding it in my hand. It had exploded. No one heard the shot through the blare of the orchestra. A new number of the floor show was starting. Everyone's attention was focused on the dance floor. The chorus girls were coming out for the Bird of Paradise number. And everything was a little blurred, a little hazy. I looked at the girls as they came forward. Leading the chorus, I saw Carmen Brown. She was dancing. This could not be. I grew sick. I shut my eyes. And I opened them again. It was no hallucination. It was Carmen. Under her ear, at the back of her head, I saw strips of court plaster. Now I knew then what had happened. I'd left her apartment without taking a second look at her. Evidently, the blow had merely knocked her out. She must have regained consciousness and called for a doctor. It was as simple as that. She was alive now and dancing. Lou Hendricks, the shining legal intelligence. I had built a perfect alibi to exonerate myself of a murder which had never occurred. While across the table, slumped in a chair opposite me, was the body of a man for whose murder I had no defense. Every step of my carefully built alibi, my perfect case, would help to convict me of the killing of Eddie White. This time I had no alibi. This time there was no possible defense. This time, when the judge asked the foreman if they'd reached a decision, there could be only one reply.
10: Yes, Your Honor, we have. We find the defendant guilty of murder in the first degree.

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1: 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R-O-M-A. 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
2: This is Joseph Cotton. I've always been particularly fond of Crime Without Passion, and it's been a great pleasure indeed to appear in it tonight for you on Suspense. Next Thursday, I know you'll want to hear a very young actor whom we've all admired for a very great number of years. It's Jackie Cooper, grown up and just out of Uncle Sam's Navy. He'll appear on Suspense in a role quite different from anything you've ever associated with him.
0: Joseph Cotton will soon be seen in the David O. Selznick Technicolor production, Duel in the Sun. Next Thursday, same time, Roma Wines will bring you Jackie Cooper as star of Suspense, radio's outstanding theater of thrills.
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14: The bailiff held the door open, counted each person entering. 8 women, 4 men, 12 of us. He closed the door and locked us in. It was a long table, chairs, a water cooler, clock on the wall, 9:30. With the windows closed, the air was warm, moist.
15: Well, I guess we'd better get started, folks.
14: And we began the process of deciding whether a man was guilty or not guilty to a charge of murder. There were 2 hours of open discussion before Mr. Munsey, the jury foreman, decided to take the first ballot, the secret ballot. He collected the folded pieces of paper and sat down.
15: Miss Keller, would you keep count as I read the ballot, please?
16: All right.
15: A person is guilty. Guilty. Guilty. Guilty. Guilty. Guilty. Guilty. Guilty. Not guilty. Guilty. Guilty. And guilty.
16: 11-1.
15: One holdout.
17: Now what are we supposed to do?
15: Now? Start over, I guess.
17: How much time have we got?
15: All day.
16: And if we don't reach a verdict?
15: I guess they'll lock us up in a hotel overnight.
17: Well, they're not locking me up. I got to get home tonight.
15: All right, then. Let's go over it again, folks. Someone will have to change their mind before we can get out of here.
16: Mr. Donovan?
18: Yes, Mrs. Carmichael.
16: You've been awfully quiet. Anything you'd like to say?
18: Well, I was trying to think the way the one holdout might be thinking. Is there something we failed to consider? Possibly the matter of intent to commit murder. Was it definitely premeditated?
17: Oh, Avery knew his wife was with that Shy Randall fellow, so he got a gun and went up there and killed him. I don't care how you spread it, but that's murder.
15: No, there's more to it than that, Mr. Smith.
17: For instance,
15: there's the plea of temporary insanity.
16: Yes, that confused me a little. The judge said we should consider temporary insanity.
19: Oh, to tell you the truth, Mrs. Medina, my woman's intuition tells me...
17: Hogwash.
19: Really, Mr. Smith, your manners...
17: Now, let's keep this discussion sensible.
19: Now, I refuse to discuss
15: Now, let's don't lose our tempers.
19: Well, what about that psychiatrist that testified? He said temporary insanity was possible in this case.
17: But he said Clyde Avery was as sane as any of us.
16: Well, but shouldn't we consider Clyde Avery's mental condition at the time of the shooting? After the stories he heard about his wife, after all... Well, how would you feel under those conditions, Mr. Vail?
17: Me? Well, what do you mean by that?
15: Now, we are supposed to consider these
17: Avery
15: things.
17: Avery pulled the trigger. That's intent, ain't it?
18: I wouldn't let Smith bother you, Mrs. Carmichael.
19: Some of these people are beginning to get on my nerves. Be glad when it's over.
18: It's been a long trial.
19: Yes. The poor man downstairs, Clyde Avery, sitting there day after day, squirming, waiting, watching us, wondering about our verdict. We're doing the best we can. What's the matter, Mr. Donovan?
18: Well, from the way you're talking, you might be the one holdout.
19: Me? Oh,
18: No, don't tell me. I don't want to know. You see, Mrs. Carmichael, if you are the only one who thought he wasn't guilty, then I've got to talk to you.
19: To me? Why?
18: Because I'm not really sure he's guilty either.
19: You're not?
18: No. I let the others influence my thinking, but...
19: Well, I...
18: No, wait, please, let me finish. I've been waiting for a chance to talk to you alone. I need your advice, Mrs. Carmichael.
19: You do?
18: Yes, there's so many contradictions. Now, you take that business about the struggle when the gun went off.
19: Well, do you think there was a struggle?
18: Well, I didn't at first, but the medical examiner said the bullet entered the victim's chest traveling down. Avery would have had to hold the gun over his head, pointed down to give the bullet that direction of travel, like this, you see? It's ridiculous. It's too awkward. Might miss.
19: But the direction of the bullet was downward.
18: Then the gun went off as they both fought for it over their heads. It's the only answer.
19: But his wife said there wasn't a struggle.
18: I haven't believed a word of her testimony. I've known women like her. I know the type.
19: Really?
18: My verdict was wrong. If you voted not guilty, you were right, Mrs. Carmichael. Trust a woman's intuition, I've always said.
19: I didn't say I voted not guilty.
18: I know. But if you did... Oh, wait. Just a lot of nonsense. Here's the court's instructions now. If, when you retire to the jury room for your verdict and the evidence considered as a whole leaves in your mind a reasonable doubt, Mrs. Carmichael, arising either from the evidence or lack of evidence of the guilt of the accused, then you should vote not guilty. You see?
19: A reasonable doubt.
18: But the others are still arguing points. None of them can honestly say there isn't a reasonable doubt in their mind.
19: I suppose not.
18: Well, you'll have allies after the next ballot, Mrs. Carmichael. You wait and see.
19: You think the others will change their mind?
18: Look at Mr. Vail.
19: He seems upset.
18: And Mrs. Medina.
19: Yeah. Miss Keller. Still going over her notes.
18: Yeah, she needs help, too.
19: Why don't you talk to her?
18: I will. And you should help Mrs. Medina see this more clearly.
19: Poor thing. She said herself that she couldn't make a decision without her husband's help. I think I will talk to her.
18: Just help her to understand as you've helped me, Mrs. Carmichael.
19: I will. All right.
18: Good. We can't let an innocent man go to the gas chamber. You've made me see that.
19: No. No, we can't. We can't do that.
20: There's only one person.
16: Glad you opened the window. Stuffy in here, Mr. Donovan.
18: Yes, it is, Miss Kelly. Still going over your notes?
16: Oh, yeah.
18: What's the matter?
16: Well, it's these notes. So many contradictions. Each witness has a different story.
18: Then someone must be lying.
16: I know. But who should we believe? Clyde Avery or his wife?
18: What's your impression of her wife?
16: I don't like her. She's too much makeup.
18: You don't trust her?
16: No.
18: No, I'm glad you said that. To be honest with you, I don't either.
16: You don't? Well, then...
18: Then she's the one who must be lying. We both feel it.
16: Yeah. I suppose we do, but...
18: Well, certainly a reasonable doubt exists, Miss Keller.
16: Mr. Donovan, are you going to change your verdict?
18: You know, I think I should. But I don't like going against all the others.
16: If that's the way you feel, then you must.
18: Maybe you're right. I've got to think about it. All of us are jumping to conclusions so quickly. I wish Mr. Muncie wouldn't rush.
16: I know. I don't know how I'll vote if he tries for another ballot before lunch. I'm so confused now.
18: Well, I'll leave you to your notes, Miss Keller. Maybe I can get Muncie to hold off until after lunch.
16: A good idea. Thanks.
21: Well, anything wrong with Miss Keller, Donovan?
18: No.
21: She seems upset.
18: Some people aren't up to this sort of thing, I suppose.
21: Oh, well, I wouldn't say that. Doing the best they can to get the job done.
18: Oh, of course. You know, you're doing a good job, too, Muncie, as foreman.
21: Doing the best you can.
18: You certainly are.
21: I was hoping we could talk a little before lunch.
18: The bailiff will be up soon. Maybe we'd better take a ballot first, see how things are going.
21: Maybe you're right. Folks, can I have your attention, please? I think we should try another ballot before lunch. Now, if you'll just sit down as before, choose either guilty or not guilty, then hold your ballot and pass them down to me, please. Here. Here's one, Mrs. Medina. Is there plenty of paper?
18: Can I have
21: down there?
18: Yeah.
21: All right. Go as fast as we can, please. Just hold them.
22: No, I'm
21: passing. Yes, thank you.
18: Yeah.
21: Thank you.
18: Hope this is the last time.
21: Yeah. Well, I hope it is, too. Have I?
18: That's it.
21: All right, now, have I got all the ballots?
18: Yeah.
21: Mr. Donovan, you might keep count as I read them.
18: Surely.
21: All right. Guilty. Guilty. And guilty. Guilty. Not guilty.
23: Oh, no.
21: Guilty. Guilty. Guilty. Guilty. Not guilty. Not guilty.
23: Oh.
21: And not guilty. 8-4.
24: What's the matter with you people? We'll never get out of here at this rate.
21: Mr. Vail, you don't have to shout.
24: Well?
21: People have a right to change their minds if they want to.
18: I had a wild desire to stand up and clap my hands together. 8-4.
0: four of us.
18: Mrs. Carmichael, Mrs. Medina, Miss Keller, and myself. I realized that I was smiling. And then I noticed that Mr. Muncy was watching me, frowning. And he seemed to smile. I wondered if he knew.

0: Back in the jury room after lunch, I tried to analyze my own thinking. A reasonable doubt still existed. My verdict was clear. Clyde Avery was not guilty. The others simply had to see it that way, or I was neglecting my duty as a juror. Yes, what I was doing was morally right. I looked around the room and noticed Mr. Vail on his way to the water cooler again. He gulped water down, then checked his watch with the clock on the wall.
1: Donovan?
0: Yeah?
1: The clock right?
0: Well, it's a little slow, maybe.
1: What must he be waiting for? Why don't we get started?
0: Well, they've started. He's letting folks talk to each other for a while.
1: Have you got a cigarette?
0: Oh, yeah. Here you go.
1: Thanks. Donovan, what do you think? Are we going to get out of here tonight?
0: I wouldn't bet on it.
1: What do you mean?
0: Some of the jurors are changing their minds.
1: Why can't we get together on a verdict?
0: Is getting home tonight more important than a just verdict?
1: Yes. I mean to me. All right.
0: Would it help to talk about it?
1: Look, it's my wife, Edna. We've been arguing, saying things we didn't really mean. She said she was going to leave me.
0: Well, leaving her alone tonight might give her a chance to think
1: about it. If I'm not home tonight, she'll think I don't care. And she will leave me.
0: Oh, I see.
1: I don't want Edna to leave. I love her. I'm not going to get along without her.
0: Gosh, I don't know what to tell you, Bill.
1: You see why I got to get out of here tonight, don't you?
0: Sure, of course. But so many of them are changing their minds. To be honest with you, Bill, I'm changing my verdict on the next ballot.
1: Well, then talk to them, Donovan. They'll listen to you. These people got a lot of respect for you.
0: I'll try.
1: Thanks. Say, do you think the bailiff would let me make a phone call?
0: I don't know.
1: Well, maybe if I could just talk to Ed now.
0: He might ask him, but I doubt it.
1: You got another cigarette?
0: Sure. Here, take the pack. I got plenty. We had an understanding now. Mrs. Carmichael was chatting at the table with the two housewives, Mrs. Lester and Mrs. Lawrence. She winked at me as I passed. I winked back. She was making progress. I joined small groups around the room. They were like weather vanes. They go whichever way the wind seemed to be blowing. I gave each of them something to think about. 2:00. 3:00. 3:30. Then I sat down next to the alternate old Mrs. Smith. We got to talking, and I kept an eye on Mr. Vail.
2: Now, look here, Donovan. You keep harping on that temporary insanity. You one of them that voted for an acquittal?
0: Well, I don't mind telling you how I voted. I did change my mind on that last ballot.
2: I thought so.
0: And do you know why?
2: No.
0: Because I believe a man can go insane temporarily.
2: Oh, you do?
0: Just as sure as we're sitting here. Now, Mr. Smith, a man's mind is a complex instrument. A small thing can unbalance it and upset a man's reasoning, and it can happen just like that.
2: Just like that.
0: Yes, sir. It could happen to anyone. To you, to me, Mr. Muncie, even Mr. Vail over there.
2: Yeah, well, I'd have to see it before I believe it.
0: Well, I'm not trying to change your mind, Mr. Smith. Only you can do that. I changed mine. I was wrong before and willing to admit it. We're all trying the best.
2: Wait a minute, Vail. What's he doing?
0: Who?
2: Mr. Vail. He rang the buzzer for the bailiff.
0: I don't know.
2: Well, I've been watching him. He can't sit still. Always smoking, pacing back and forth. Here.
3: The bailiff. Somebody ring for me?
4: I did, bailiff. I wonder if I could make a short phone call.
3: No, sir. Sorry.
4: Well, I just want to call my wife.
3: The judge wouldn't permit it, sir. Sorry.
4: I won't mention the trial. You can listen in if you want to.
3: Nothing I can do until you've brought in a verdict.
4: Well, we may be here all night.
3: Then we'll have to lock you up, sir.
4: Oh, no, you're not locking me up.
3: What's the matter with you? Let go of me.
4: Mr. Vail, you can't do that. I gotta get home to my
0: wife. Vail, take it easy.
3: Somebody grab his arm.
5: Donovan, give me a hand.
0: I got it. All right, now
4: tell him about Edna.
3: Now.
0: Settle down, Vail.
3: He's all right now, bailiff. We'll take care of him.
5: Go!
3: Here we are. Can you handle him?
0: Yes, we can handle him. Now,
6: Oh, Bailiff, I hope this won't cause trouble.
2: Oh, no, no. Just keep him quiet.
6: He'll be all right.
7: Bail, have a drink of water.
1: There you are. I don't want it. Just leave me alone.
4: Here, come over here and sit down. You'll feel better. There's no
2: sense. I've never seen anything like it. He's just sitting there, minding his own business, and
6: just like that, it happened.
2: Went plumb crazy.
6: Temporary insanity, Mr. Smith.
2: Huh?
6: Mr. Muncie.
8: Yes?
6: Don't you think it's time for another ballot?
8: Yes.
6: I think it probably would.
8: All right. But this time we'll have an open ballot with a show of hands.
2: Well, that's too soon.
8: Unless you have some objections, Mr. Donovan.
6: Objections? No, not at all, Mr. Monty.
8: All right. You count the vote?
6: Glad to.
8: Now then, each of you in favor of a verdict of not guilty, raise your right hand.
6: One, two, three, four, five, six, seven, eight, nine, ten, 11.
8: No.
6: 11 votes not guilty.
8: And in favor of a verdict of guilty?
6: One vote.
8: 11-1.
6: 11-1.
8: One holdout. And now that you know who it is, Mr. Donovan, you just see if you can make me change my mind, too.
6: Why, Mr. Muncie, I can't make you change your mind. Only you can do that. Each of us must vote the way he believes.
8: I believe that this was a planned and premeditated act of murder, and the evidence proves it.
7: You're the only one who thinks so, Mr. Muncie. The only holdout. You can't say a reasonable doubt doesn't exist. It does.
9: Yeah, well, how can you say he's guilty?
7: All of us want to do the right thing. You must be wrong.
4: We'll be out of here in a minute if you change your verdict, Muncie.
2: I think it's a case of temporary insanity. Clear cut.
7: Mr. Muncie, it isn't a sin to admit that you were wrong. All of us searched our hearts and realized our mistakes, and we changed our minds.
8: You changed your mind. You. Why, your minds were changed for you. You were led like a bunch of blind sheep. And
2: now,
8: there is your good shepherd, Mr. Donald.
6: Look, Muncie, I...
8: Saw you talking to him, confusing him, convincing him that they were wrong before, getting him to change their verdict. I knew what you were doing, but I couldn't understand why.
6: You don't know what you're talking about.
8: No. No, I'm not that talking. I'll admit that. Oh, but you are, Donovan. You talked these people right out of an honest verdict. You just knew you were right and everybody else had to see it your way.
6: Oh, don't be ridiculous. Why would I do a thing like that?
8: Why? That's a good question. I thought maybe you knew the defendant, a friend of his or something. Maybe there was something about his wife. But that wasn't it.
6: You're out of your mind.
8: You think a lot of yourself, don't you? I've never talked to anybody who used the words I, me, or mine as much as you do. Oh, I've known men like you before. They think the world revolves around them. Always think they're right. Never admit they're wrong.
6: Muncie, I've had enough of this.
8: You'd do anything to avoid admitting that you were wrong, wouldn't you?
6: My verdict happens to be the right verdict, Muncie. You're the only holdout here.
8: You can't stand being wrong, can you? That's why you made everybody change their mind. You can't admit that you're wrong. Not your kind. Oh, no. If you did, you'd begin to wonder about other things, about yourself. And you couldn't take that, could you, Donovan?
6: You can't talk to me that way, you crummy little nobody. I won't have any more of it. Do you understand?
8: I'm just getting started. I'm going to talk and talk and keep talking until these people get a chance to do what's right. You've twisted them around your little finger, made fools of them all, but it's not too late. And what are you going to do about it, Dunstan?
10: Mr. Muncie?
8: What is it, Bailiff?
10: You folks can go home now. The jury has been dismissed.
8: What?
6: Oh.
7: Oh, what is
10: Clyde Avery broke down a few minutes ago and pleaded guilty to the charge.
6: No. He pleaded guilty?
10: Yep. Admitted lying on the stand. Asked for the court's mercy by confessing.
6: But he couldn't have.
10: He did.
7: But our verdict was...
10: Won't need it now, lady.
11: It's all over?
10: That's right. You folks can leave.
6: Wait. Wait, folks, before you go. Mrs. Carmichael. Mr. Smith. Please, folks, let me explain. Miss Keller. Miss Keller, if you only let me... explained.
8: You made them all very proud of themselves, Donovan.
6: Muncie,
8: will you admit that you were wrong now, Donovan?
6: I was right. It was right. It was right. I was right. I was right. I was right. I was right. I was

0: Autolite and its 96,000 dealers present Suspense. Tonight, Autolite brings you Love, Honor, or Murder, a suspense play produced and edited by William Spear and starring Kathy and Elliot Lewis.
1: Hello, Alice.
2: Yeah, this is Helen. Look, kid, I'm not going to be able to go to the dance after all. Well, Harry works the late shift with that taxi of his, so I've got to stay home and look at the four walls again. Oh, I'm so fed up, sometimes I feel like leaving this house and Harry and the whole works. Believe me, the only reason I haven't is because I need the money to do it. 7 years of wedded bliss. Only thing to show for it is this stinking place. If I ever get my hands on $1,000, I'd get out of here so fast that it'd make it... I said if I had $1,000, I'd kiss off Harry so fast that it'd make it... Hold it a minute, Alice. Somebody came in. Hold. Is that you, Harry?
3: Yeah, it's me. Came home early.
2: Well, if you expect to find dinner at this hour, you're going to be disappointed. It's Harry, Alice.
3: Honey?
2: What was I saying? Oh, yeah. The same old
3: thing. Honey, cut
2: thing.
3: The conversation. Something's happened.
2: What?
3: I said cut the conversation. Here, give me that phone.
2: Well, the phone...
3: Alice, Helen will call you later. Goodbye.
2: Big man.
3: Baby, you know what I got here? $12,000.
0: Yes, in a moment, Kathy and Elliot Lewis. And a tale well calculated to keep you in suspense.
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0: And now, with Love, Honor, or Murder, and the performances of Kathy and Elliot Lewis, Autolite hopes once again to keep you in... Suspense.

0: That's what I said, baby. $12,000.
1: Are you out of your mind, Harry?
0: Helen, I found this wallet in my cab just a few minutes ago.
1: Wallet?
0: Here, look inside. Open it up.
1: Harry. $100 bills.
0: Yeah, 50s and 20s and 10s. More than $12,000.
1: $12,000.
0: Now is it all right to come home early?
1: Why, gee, I don't know what to say.
0: Nah, take it easy, baby. Don't get too excited. I gotta give it back.
1: Give it back?
0: Well, yeah. Look at the name inside the wallet.
1: Well,
0: belongs to a regular customer of mine, Sidney Walker, the news commentator. I take him around town every afternoon. He calls up for me personally.
1: $12,000.
0: Yeah. But as far as we're concerned, it's not worth 12 cents, huh? If I don't turn it into the company before Walker calls about it, they can throw me in a pen for 5 years.
1: Then why did you bring it home?
0: Oh, I don't know. I guess I shouldn't have at that. It's just that I never saw so much money before. I wasn't so far away. And I just had to bring it home and show it to you.
1: You had to bring it home and wave it under my nose. That's like you.
0: Oh, now, Helen.
1: That's just like you, Harry.
0: No, give me the money, Helen. Walker's going to remember leaving the money in my cab. He'll call up the company.
1: Wait a second. How long ago did you find the money?
0: 20 minutes ago. I came straight home.
1: Well, what's the hurry?
0: What?
1: Well, as long as you're home, why don't you wash up? I'll fix you some supper. I'll make you a good supper.
0: Well, I don't know. I ought to get back.
1: Go on, honey. Go on. Wash up. Go ahead. Give us a chance for a little while to kind of pretend the money belongs to us.
0: Ah, this coffee really hits the spot. Why didn't you eat, honey?
1: I was thinking.
0: About the 12,000 bucks? Well, someday we'll have it too, baby.
1: We've got it right now, Harry.
0: Well, yeah, for about 5 more minutes. Well, I guess I better report in now. It's been almost an hour. Walker'll be calling the company pretty soon. I want the money to be in the safe when he does. You give me the wallet, Helen?
1: How do you know Walker will call the company?
0: Oh, we've been through all of that. He'll call because he'll remember the ride with me. We went over a bumpy stretch. Easy for his wallet to pop out then. He'll probably remember that.
1: He could have lost it in so many other places. He may not even think of the cab ride. And if he doesn't, won't you feel like a fool?
0: Well, it's better than cooling my heels in some jail.
1: I know what I'd do if I were you.
0: What?
1: I'd take the chance that Walker wouldn't remember, that he wouldn't call. I'd keep the money.
0: Oh, Helen, stop that.
1: That's what I'd do, but not you. You've always been afraid to take a chance. You'll always be content to be nothing.
0: I'm sorry I ever came here with the money. Now, give it back to me. I'm turning it into the company.
1: You love me, Harry.
0: Well, that's got nothing to do with
1: it. No, it has everything to do with it. If you leave this house with the money, when you come back, I'll be gone.
0: Now you're talking like a sap.
1: I mean it.
0: Come on, give me the wallet.
1: Here it is, Harry. When you come back, I'll be gone.
0: Yeah, I'll bet you will. Well, I gotta be gone. I'll see you later, honey. I'll be home later.
1: Doesn't matter when you come home. You won't find me here.
0: Ah, you stop talking like that. So long, Helen.
1: It's really goodbye, Harry. I mean it.
0: You. The first day we were married, you've been twisting me around your little finger. Only because you know how much I love you, how much I need you. I guess you'll never stop doing that, will you, Helen?
1: Well?
0: What do you want me to do?
1: Nothing. Nothing. Leave everything to me.

0: Peerless Cab Company.
1: This is Mr. Sidney Walker's personal secretary calling.
0: Well, don't tell me that cab Mr. Walker ordered hasn't got there yet. I sent it out hours ago.
1: Oh, it got here all right. It's not that. We're trying to locate Mr. Walker, and I just wondered if by any chance you might have heard from him.
0: What? Well, no, if he got his cab all right, why should he have called us?
1: Oh, of course, you're right. Well, thank you very much.
2: Well?
1: He hasn't reported anything yet.
2: That don't make sense. 12,000 bucks is a lot of money, even for Walker.
1: Give me the phone book.
2: Who are you going to call now?
1: Mr. Walker, of course. We got to find out why he hasn't reported losing his wallet.
2: What? Oh, look, why don't you let me bring the money back? Maybe he'll give me a good reward. He might even
1: You're not going to do anything. Let me see. Where are we? Here it is.
2: You're going to get us in trouble, Helen.
1: I know what I'm doing.
3: Hello?
1: Hello? I'd like to speak to Mr. Walker, please.
3: Well, he's not in right now. This is Mr. Walker's housekeeper. Could I take a message?
1: No, this is a personal matter. Where could I be certain of reaching him?
3: Nowhere until 10 o'clock.
1: 10 o'clock?
3: Yes, that's when he does his nightly broadcast, you know.
1: Oh, yes, of course. What time does he reach the station?
3: 9:55.
1: Uh-huh. You're quite sure he'll be there then?
3: Oh, my heavens. You could stake your life on it. That's been his schedule for a good many years. Who's this talking? Are you a friend of Mr. Walker's?
1: Oh, yes. My husband and I have known Sidney for a long time.
3: Well, as long as you're a friend, I can tell you. Mr. Walker has a busy evening ahead of him.
1: Oh?
3: He lost his wallet an hour or so ago. It contained a lot of money, enough for a payment on a house he's wanted.
1: That's too bad. I do hope he finds it.
3: Oh, he'll find the wallet, all right. He's out looking for it right now.
1: Do you have any idea where he might have lost it?
3: Oh, yes, he certainly has, and he's mighty disappointed it hasn't been returned.
1: He knows who found the wallet?
3: Well, not exactly. The way he told it to me, he knows who should have found it. But that is, he didn't tell me the rascal's name.
1: I see.
3: He's too kind and easygoing, that's what he is.
1: He's always been that way.
3: I'd have called the police right away.
1: Why hasn't he?
3: Oh, he doesn't want to cause any embarrassment or hard feelings, you know. So first he's going to look everywhere else he's been this evening.
1: Hmm. And if it still doesn't turn up?
3: Well, he says that this fellow he suspects hasn't come by the apartment to return the money by the time he gets home. Then he'll report it all right. Oh, but my gracious. Here I am gabbing away a mile a minute. I'm sure all this doesn't interest you.
1: Oh, it does. Of course it does. Now, if we want to reach Sidney before he gets home, you say he will arrive at the radio station just before 10.
3: At 9:55, on the dot.
1: Well, then we'll contact him there. Thank you. Harry.
2: Yes?
1: That was his housekeeper. By what she said, he knows he left the wallet in your cab.
2: See, I told you.
1: Yeah, but he hasn't reported it yet. Mr. Walker is a very fair man.
2: Oh, well, I'll have time to bring it down to the company.
1: Harry,
2: then.
1: How many times do I have to tell you we're not going to bring it down to the company? Now, come on, we got to decide what we can do between now and midnight to keep Walker from reporting his loss.
2: There's nothing we can do. You just said he knows he left the money in my cab.
1: That's right.
2: Well, then what is there to decide? Smiling about.
1: Was I smiling? Thinking of something.
2: Of what?
1: You know, there is really only one way in all the world to keep Walker from telling about that wallet.
2: What are you talking about? The only way to keep Walker from telling would be to kill him. Now, look. We got to decide what we're going to do, so let's stop the jokes.
1: Do I look like I'm joking?
2: No. No, you don't.
1: Is that gun in the dresser drawer? Never been used. They could never trace anything to you.
2: Oh, Helen, what are you talking about?
1: You've got to kill him. It's simple arithmetic.
2: But how can I? He's never done me any harm.
1: If he lives, he'll call the police and tell him you've stolen his money.
2: Well, that's why I got to return the money.
1: If you do that, you'll lose your wife.
2: No, but Helen, look.
1: Listen to me. Look how simple. At 9:55, you can be absolutely certain that he'll be entering the broadcasting studio. If you were waiting outside for him, there are so many quiet places you could take him with a gun.
2: Yeah, but Helen, listen to me. Even if I wanted to kill him, I couldn't. I And the nerve.
1: Oh, yes, you have.
2: What?
1: You see, Harry, there are some men who can kill 100 times. It doesn't bother their appetite. They still get a good night's sleep.
2: Yeah, but not
1: now. No, I know, no, not you. Not you, Harry. But every man, even a weakling like you, can kill once. He's got to kill to get rid of the thing that'll destroy him.
2: Oh, Helen, please, I can't.
1: You can. Harry, you can do it for me.
2: Oh, why don't you let me just bring the money back? It'd be so much better that way.
1: Harry. What time is it?
2: What?
1: What time is it?
2: It's 9:10.
1: You couldn't bring the money back now, even if I let you.
2: But why?
1: What time should you have reported in with your cab?
2: Well, 8:30. What difference? Oh. So that's it.
1: See what I mean? If Walker reports his loss now, you're in trouble no matter what you do. They'll know you were thinking of keeping the money. In their eyes, that's almost as bad as really keeping it.
2: Yeah, but I
1: know the rules of that company. You're supposed to inspect your cab after every fare. If they don't arrest you, they'll fire you. They'll blackball you. You'll never get another job.
2: That's why you kept me here. Made supper for me, stalled around. You figured that one out, too, didn't you, Helen?
1: Yes, I figured that one out, too. Walker will get to the station at 9:55. You've got 45 minutes. Start out and act as if you're on a regular run. That'll be your alibi later. Just stop at all the usual places and talk to the boys and act as if it were just another night.
2: What about my schedule? I'm supposed to be in at 8:30.
1: You can always tell them that business was so good you couldn't come in. Shall I get the gun, Harry?
2: Yes.
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1: Harry, is it you?
0: Beg pardon?
1: Oh, I'm sorry. I thought it was my husband. What do you want?
0: Well, you must be Mrs. Blake, Harry's wife.
1: Yeah, what do you want?
0: Say, have I talked to you on the phone before?
1: Why?
0: Your voice sounds kind of familiar.
1: You may have. Who is this?
0: This is Dave Harris over at Peerless Cab Company.
1: Peerless Cab Company?
0: Yeah. Say, have you seen Harry in the last couple hours?
1: No, he's out working.
0: Well, he should have been through with his shift at 8:30. 9:55 already. That's not like Harry.
1: 9:55. Is there something wrong?

0: Geico knows there's a home you and a road you. 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
1: And staring at a not-so-motivational poster on my wall.
0: Meanwhile, road you never lacks motivation, because he's in an RV covered by Geico, with RV specialists who are as passionate about RVs as you. 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
2: I'm on top of the world!
0: How's that for motivation, home you? It feels good to be a road you. It feels good to Geico.
3: Walker called before you reached the station. Harry will be waiting at the station to kill him. But now Walker's already told him that maybe Harry took the wallet. Everything will point to Harry. They'll arrest him 10 minutes after he's killed Walker. Harry will tell him everything. He's weak. He'll try to blame me. He'll tell him I made him do it. I gotta call him back. I gotta stop him before he kills Walker. 25 to 10. 20 minutes to reach him. I got to reach him. Harry. 20 minutes to call him back. I told Harry to make all the regular stops so everybody remember him. Oh, let me think. He'll stop for gas at the taxi garage. Yeah, I reached him there before. The number's written down someplace. There's that little book. I'm shaking so I can't. Here it is. Mutual 65. 5-2. Five.
4: Phyllis Garage, Max speaking.
3: This is Mrs. Blake calling. Harry Blake's wife?
4: Yeah, Miss Blake.
3: Has Harry been there yet? To get his gas, I mean.
4: No, he hasn't been here all night. Say, what's he been up to?
3: What do you mean?
4: Well, I just got a call from the main office to hold him here when he does show up.
3: Look, Mac, Harry always told me you were his friend.
4: Well, sure.
3: Well, he's in trouble, terrible trouble. I haven't got the time to explain, but if I don't reach him right away, I don't know what'll happen.
4: Well, I don't know what I can do, Miss Blake.
3: Well, you can tell me the names and the telephone numbers of some of the places that cabbies like Harry stop off at.
4: Well,
3: While they're on the runs?
4: Well, sometimes the boys stop at Gus's Coffee Shop on 6th Avenue for coffee.
3: What's their number?
4: Wait a minute, it's State 8570.
3: Yeah, State 8570. All right. Where else?
4: Oh, maybe if he had a few minutes to spare, he'd go into Frank Stavin on Washington Boulevard. I don't know the phone number there.
3: I'll look it up. Where else?
4: Of course, he might go up to Union Headquarters to chew the rank with the boys.
3: Union Headquarters. Yeah, where else?
4: Well, look, there's lots of places he might stop off at. You gotta reach him by 10 o'clock, huh? Well, that doesn't leave you much time.
3: No, it doesn't leave me much time. I'm trying to locate Harry Blake. Has he been there tonight? He hasn't. Well, if he does show up, will you tell him to call his wife? Tell him it's very important. You're sure Harry isn't in? Could you just kind of look around again? All right, if you're sure. But listen, if he does drop in, tell him to call home right away. Harry Blake. Yeah, the cab driver. He was in your place just a few minutes ago. Can you call him back? Please, it's terribly important. I know you're awful busy and everything. Hello? Hello? Hello? What am I going to do? I got to stop him. How? 15 minutes to 10. 10 minutes. Only 10 minutes. I got to think. Radio station's on 6th and Main. That's 2 miles away. Maybe I could get to Harry before Walker reaches there. I've got to try. I've got to stop him. Driver.
5: Huh?
3: When I got in your cab, you told me you could get me to the radio station in 10 minutes.
5: Well, I didn't give you no guarantees, lady. I'm doing the best I can.
3: But I've got to get there before 5 or 10. You told me you could make.
5: It don't do no good to holler in my ear, lady.
3: There must be some way to make better time. Can't you take side streets or something? Again, you're stuck.
5: It's the traffic, lady.
3: But you told me.
5: I know what I told you, but I didn't figure on so much traffic.
3: Please hurry.
5: Yeah.
3: I'll pay you anything if you get me there.
6: Oh, dang. Always hurry. Oh.

0: what's wrong?
1: I told you, lady, the traffic is lousing us up.
0: What time is it now?
1: Oh, about 10:50.
0: Don't tell me about! I want the exact time.
1: Exact time? 7:50.
0: 7:50? How much farther is it to the station?
1: Well, I can tell you this. We're not going to make it in 2 minutes.
0: And there's no need to make it at all. Take me home. Just a minute or two before 10. He'll be coming home soon. Wanting to hide under the bed, whimpering like a dog. They'll trace the killing to him fast enough. They'll come here. They'll take us both away.

0: Why should they get the money? Why do I have to take the blame for what he did? I didn't commit the murder. That money, I could get away. They wouldn't look for me too hard. Yeah. Yeah, why should I take the blame for what Harry did?
1: Police Department, Sergeant Graham speaking.
0: I want to report a murder.
1: What's that?
0: You're too late to stop the murder, but you can still catch the killer.
1: Wait a second. Now, just who is this killer?
0: His name is Harry Blake. Drives a taxi cab. Taxi number is 365. You should find him somewhere around the radio station.
1: Just who did he kill?
0: He killed Harry?
2: Evening, Helen. Go on, finish your conversation.
0: How did you get back here so soon?
2: A good cabbie can make time when you ask him.
0: You killed him?
2: It's just after 10 o'clock. Turn on the radio and find out. Oh, you're talking on the phone. I'll turn the radio on for you.
0: Harry, the police will come here and look for you. They'll catch you, Harry. Did anybody see you do it? Did they try to...
3: His brilliant analysis of foreign affairs, Mr. Sidney Walker.
4: Good evening, ladies and gentlemen. This is Sidney Walker. Tonight I'm going to bring you a report on a recent interview I had with one of the most prominent industrialists
0: in America.
4: Oh, that's
0: all I want to hear.
4: I tell you his name.
0: Turn it off. You didn't kill him. I should have known. I should have known. I actually thought you went through with it. You didn't have the nerve.
2: No. I didn't kill him. But I did have the nerve.
0: What?
2: Yeah. You gave me the nerve. That pep talk before I left, it was very true, you know.
0: What are you talking about?
2: You remember? Even a weakling like me can kill once if he's got a kill to get rid of the one thing that'll destroy him. Those were your very words.
0: Then why didn't you kill Walker?
2: Because I got to thinking about what you said and how right you were. And the more I thought about it, the more I realized.
0: Realized what?
2: That I was headed in the wrong direction.
0: What do you mean by that? Put that gun away, Harry.
2: In order to rid myself of the one thing in the world that can destroy me, I had to come back here to you, Helen.
1: Hello. Hello, what happened there? Hello.
2: Hello. This is the police department, isn't it? I heard her speaking to you as I was opening the door.
1: Yeah. Sure, it's the police department. What's going on there? What were those shots?
2: Wasn't my wife reporting a murder?
1: Yeah, she was. She gave us all the information, except she didn't tell us who was going to be killed.
2: Oh. Well, you see, officer, until this very moment, she really didn't know.

0: 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Tonight stars Kathy and Elliot Lewis.
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2: Thanks, Hap, and the same to you. 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
14: And now, tonight's presentation of radio's outstanding theater of thrills, Suspense. Tonight, the story of two people and the terror that rode with them in the city. We call it Backseat Driver. So now, starring Miss Vivi Janis and Mr. Parley Bear, here is tonight's suspense play, Backseat Driver.
15: Yes, It can't happen to you. You read about stuff like that in the papers. Girls murdered and mutilated. Drunks left dying in the gutter for the handful of change they had in their pockets. Lonesome old men tortured because some hoodlum gets the idea they're misers with a pot of gold hidden under the floorboards of the shack. Sure, you know it's real, but it can't happen to you. Or you get your fair share of trouble. I've been a professional man here in Los Angeles for 20 years. I've met up with bums and grifters and petty sharpers. They're around in any business. But the viciousness, the real deep-down dirt, that's for somebody else. You do your work and you go home to your family, and for a real bang-up evening to break the monotony, you take your wife out to a movie. That's what I did that Saturday night. We'd driven all the way in from the San Fernando Valley to Beverly Hills for a picture Ellie specially wanted to see.
16: Wasn't that a good movie, Joe?
15: Mm-hmm.
16: Just the kind I like. Songs and dancing and girls in pretty clothes. I get so tired of cops and robbers.
15: What's wrong with cops and robbers?
16: Oh, you know what I mean. Murder movies, honestly. All the policemen stupid and all the crooks sneering out of the corners of their mouths.
15: The stuff those Hollywood boys dream up. You'd think the streets were knee-deep in blood and you couldn't hear yourself think for machine guns.
16: Well, you get in first, honey.
15: Yeah, okay. I don't think your door's closed tight, honey.
16: Oh. Oh, don't forget about the gas.
15: Oh, I got plenty to take us out the valley. I'll fill up at Bill's.
16: Remember how that song goes, Joe?
15: What song?
16: In the picture. You know, Two on the Moon. The one the boy sang to the girl.
15: Well, that one. Let's see. Oh, heck, I don't know.
16: Well, we'll hear it again on the radio.
15: How about turning it on? Set her at KNX. We ought to get some news in a few minutes. I'd like to hear where they caught that fella.
16: That murderer?
15: Mm-hmm. They spotted him in L.A. this afternoon, but he got away.
16: I know. You told us at supper. Makes you shiver.
15: Oh, don't worry. He won't get away with it. We left the lights of Beverly Hills behind us, and I turned into Coldwater Canyon. It's as quick a way as any to get us across the Hollywood Hills to the valley. It's dark in the canyon, quiet, with mighty little traffic at night. I flipped my lights up full, and we swept up the side of the ridge. The news program came on, but I didn't pay much attention. The fellow was talking about brush fires. They'd already put out the one near my place, though they were still patrolling it. We were over the ridge and sliding down to the valley before the program got to the part I wanted to hear.
17: The latest news on the New Hampshire murder.
16: Oh, there it is.
15: Yeah, put it up higher, Ellen.
17: Wiped out an entire family in Greenlee, New Hampshire. Today, he was spotted 3,000 miles from the scene of his crime. At 5:30 this afternoon, a patrolman saw and definitely identified Matrick in downtown Los Angeles. However, by darting through heavy traffic at the risk of his life, the killer was again able to make his escape. According to neighbors of the slaughtered family, Matrick first appeared in Greenlee about a year ago. From fingerprints in the Noland home, Lewis Matrick has been identified as Lloyd Matthews, ex-convict. He's wanted for questioning in the robbery and murder of a New York storekeeper a year ago, a crime that netted the killer less than $20. Matrick, or Matthews, is 32 years old, height 5 feet 9 inches, weight 155 pounds. He has blue eyes, light brown hair, nose slanted to the left. When seen this afternoon, he was wearing a blue suit and gray pork pie hat. He...
16: It's awful. Just awful.
15: Not pretty, no.
16: Somewhere around L.A. this minute. Joe.
15: Hmm?
16: You think it's right us leaving Annie and Bud all alone while we...
15: Oh, now, Ellen. Annie's grown up and Bud can take care of himself. You can't wrap those kids in cotton wool.
16: I know. I'm silly, I guess. Neighbors close all around. All they'd have to do is yell. Joe, what would make a young man do a dreadful thing like that?
15: Could be a lot of things. Maybe he's got a screw loose. Maybe he went nuts over a girl. Maybe he gets a kick out of killing like some of them do.
18: You know all the answers.
15: Hey,
18: to...
15: Joe!
18: Keep going. Go on, keep going. I've got a gun here. I'll use it. Now, you just keep going like this and no tricks. Otherwise, I'm going to blow a hole right through your wife's head. I've had experience in these things.

0: 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Remember that phrase, Thursday night, hang on to your chair, and bring in the whole family to keep you company, because you'll want some people near you when the Whistler comes around. You'll hear his mysterious whistle open the door to another mystery on most of these same CBS radio stations. And now, we bring back to our Hollywood soundstage Miss Vivi Janis and Mr. Parley Bear, starring in tonight's production, Backseat Driver, a tale well calculated to keep you in suspense.
1: I drove that car like we were skirting the rim of the Grand Canyon with nothing between us and the bottom but a mile of country air. This was it. The thing that happens to other people, to the ones that end up on slabs in the morgue. But not to me. Not to Ellie. The first car we'd seen since we left traffic swooped down behind us. It passed. But not before the headlights caught our passenger clean in my rear-view mirror. He was hunched forward, sitting on the edge of the back seat so as he could keep the gun rammed into the nape of Ellie's neck. He had light brown hair, pale eyes, and a nose that slanted. His mouth twitched, jittery. As the car went by, his eyes caught mine in the mirror and flickered.
2: Keep your eyes on the road.
1: Sure, sure. Lose your hat?
2: Right, boy, huh? Like I said, you know all the answers. No, I didn't lose it. I stuffed it down a drain.
1: Still wearing the blue suit, though.
2: I figure to change pretty quick now. Think yours will fit me?
3: You can have the suit and the car. Just let us...
2: Shut up. Let's see if you can both be bright enough to keep your trap shut. Turn left on Ventura. Take the slow lane. Don't try playing no tricks. I've been here before.
1: Okay by me.
2: That's real white of you. Straight out to open country, Mac. Then I'll take the missus up on that offer, the suit and the car.
3: What happens to us?
2: Well, you just walk home. What else? Play it safe and you ain't got a thing to worry about.
1: Nothing to worry about. Once we got out into open country, we didn't have a chance of walking away from that car. All a murderer can hope for is time. He doesn't leave witnesses around to get the law on his tail 1 second sooner than necessary. All I could do was stall and pray and make what feeble gestures I could at Lady Luck. The thing that came into my mind was so risky it brought my hair up on end, but there was a chance, provided that trigger finger didn't start jerking. In the bright lights of the boulevard, I didn't think he'd notice, but a traffic officer would. I turned into Ventura and took the far lane, obedient as a whip pup. We must have made 2 or 3 miles before I heard what I was hoping for.
2: What's that?
1: An ambulance, I guess. We hear a lot of them here in the valley.
2: That ain't no ambulance. It's a motorcycle cop.
3: Joe, it's young Mike Kennedy. He patrols this
2: stretch. Look, what are you up to? What are you trying to pull?
1: Nothing. The kid's a friend of
2: ours. You think
1: you'd
2: get me easy, huh? I want you. I ain't going alone. You
1: ask. Listen, will you? The kid lives near us, practically grew up under our feet. All he wants is to pass the time of day or maybe send a message to our Annie.
2: Yeah?
1: Yeah. You start popping now and we'll all be dead. Keep your shirt on and I'll get rid of him.
2: Okay. But, buddy, it better be good.
1: I pulled over to the curb and Mike came up alongside. He sat balancing the bike between his knees and the grin on his face was a mile wide. It had worked. At least we were still alive and Mike wasn't 2 feet away. But where'd we go from here? I had to think, but my brain was wet wool and my tongue stuck to the roof of my mouth.
4: Good evening, sir. Well, what do you know if it isn't Uncle Joe?
1: Something funny, kid?
4: Well, after all the times you've read us the riot act about observing the letter of the law. Oh, brother, wait till I tell Annie.
3: What's the matter with you, Mike? I didn't notice anything wrong.
4: Hi, Aunt Ellie. Oh, nothing much the matter. Just Uncle Joe here proceeding sedately out the boulevard with his headlights up full.
1: Headlights? By golly, that's right. I must have forgotten to dim them.
4: Yeah, we oughtn't to forget these things. Someday a big bad cop might come along and haul you off to the state. Oh, hello.
3: This is our new neighbor, Mike. Mr. Anderson.
4: All right. Oh, glad to meet you, sir.
5: Hello.
4: I didn't know there were any vacancies out our way.
1: Well, there weren't until recently. Mr. Anderson has taken the Charles place.
4: The Charles place? You kidding?
1: No. At last, it looks like things got too much for old man Charles. He's clearing out for good.
4: Kind of sudden, wasn't it?
1: Yeah, I guess so.
4: Oh, that's too bad. For old man Charles, I mean. Mighty nice for Mr. Anderson, though. Good places are hard to find these days. All right, Uncle Joe, I'll let you off this time. Give my love to Annie.
1: Mike.
4: Yes, sir?
2: Watch it.
1: Nothing. Come see us soon, boy. Always glad to have you.
4: Oh, thanks. I'll be around my next night off. Got a date with Annie. Well, so long.
1: That was that. Mike turned his bike and headed back down the boulevard. The chance had come and gone. But it felt to me like half my mind went off of that boy yelling at him. Must have been half a minute before I could pull myself together and ease back into traffic. Nobody said anything. I didn't dare to, neither did Ellie. I couldn't see her, but I could feel her holding herself stiff as a ramrod, scared even to turn her head. When two people have lived together as long as we have, each one knows what the other one's thinking. I went back to driving and praying. That and cutting my eyes up to the mirror just in case there might be a white motorcycle eye following us. There wasn't, of course. In the back, I knew he was watching, too. Those flickering eyes darting like lightning between us and the rear window. The way I'd figured it, we'd started out with just about enough gas to get us back to Bill's station. When we hit that, the meter ought to show empty. The gas gauge was hidden from me by the rim of the steering wheel, but I was pretty sure I was right. I waited until I saw the red and green lights above Bill's pumps a block and a half away, and then, very slow and easy, I slumped over for a peek at the gauge. I leaned just a little too far.
2: Sit up.
1: Sure.
2: What now? What are you looking at?
1: I was just easing the crick out of my neck.
2: Yes, you was. You was looking at the dash. You... So that's it, huh? Fresh out of gas.
1: Now, look, I just remembered it.
2: Don't give me that. You know it all along. From now on, you keep your hands on the wheel, Mac, but let me do the driving. Turn in that filling station, get high-test gas, and fill her up.
4: Hi, Joe. Evening, Ellie.
1: Hi,
3: Bill. Evening,
1: Bill.
4: Oh, evening, sir.
1: Yeah.
4: Up to the top?
1: Yep. Ethel.
4: Ethel it is. Here you've been to the pictures.
1: Yeah.
2: You people know everybody in the whole valley.
3: Well, we've lived here 20 years. From back when this was farmland, of course we know lots of people.
2: I don't like it. Just get five and get out of here.
1: Make it five, Bill.
4: Okay. Say, I was up to Miranda's for supper.
1: Oh, is that right?
4: Boy, her chili gets better every time. Don't see how it can, but it does. She's saving some for you, you know. Said you'd be around after the show.
3: Oh, my. I saw Miranda this afternoon. Told her we'd be by for sure, Joe.
4: Well, that'll be $1.50 on the nose.
1: Dollar and a half. Here, thanks, Bill.
4: Well, same to you.
2: What was all that about, that Miranda stuff?
1: Nothing much.
2: Come on. Come on, I gotta ask you everything twice.
1: Miranda runs a drive-in up the road a ways. On show nights, we usually drop in for a carton of chili to take home.
3: I just hope she won't call home when we don't show up and get Annie all worried.
2: Wait a minute. Drive-in, you said?
1: Yeah.
2: And this Miranda could start checking on you?
3: Oh, no, I didn't mean that. It's just that...
2: She could call your Annie, and between the two of them, they'd have the cops on the lookout for you before midnight,
1: Oh,
2: huh?
1: You're crazy.
2: Yeah, like a fox. I ain't kept ahead of the buttons all this time by taking chances. We'll just pick up that chili, Mac.
1: You want me to go to Miranda's?
2: Why not? Leave Annie get a beauty sleep. I can cover a lot of ground before tomorrow morning. I ain't eating so good lately. I could use the food, too. With you and the missus to front for me, what's to worry about?
4: You
1: right about that. I went back to driving and praying. Miranda's place is one of those goldfish bowls, mostly glass, with light pouring out across the space marked for outside service. She saw us pulling up, grabbed a quart carton off the back shelf, and hustled to the door.
5: Here you are, Ellie. I was just saying to Betsy, better fix up that chili, Betsy. It's about time Ellie and Joe were showing up, figuring the distance from Beverly Hills. Oh, who's that in the back seat? I don't seem to recollect your face, young man. Though anybody will tell you, I never forget a face.
6: Well, this is Mr. Anderson, Miranda. He just came out from the east.
5: Oh, is that a fact? Say, Joe, you planning to go straight up Ventura home?
7: Why, sure.
5: Well, don't you do it. Go the back way, even if it does take longer. Of course, that brush fire between here and your place is out, but there are still 50, 60 men patrolling it.
8: What's that?
5: But that ain't nothing to what's going on further out the valley. That new fire's clean out of control, licking up hundreds of acres. They've been sending truckloads of firefighters past here all evening. Road's blocked for miles, they tell me.
8: The road is blocked?
5: For miles, they tell me. All them poor ranchers losing their homes. Being from the east, mister, you wouldn't understand, but brush fires is awful things once they get out of control.
8: Yeah, thanks. Joe, suppose we start moving, huh? Let's take the back way to your house.
6: To our house?
5: What say? You staying with Ellie and Joe?
8: Yeah, until I can get into my own place. What are we waiting for, Joe?
1: Good night, Miranda.
6: Good night.
5: Well, goodbye. Be sure you come see me, Mr. Anderson. I'll be looking for you.
1: So there it was. We weren't going to the country. We weren't going to be left to rot at the foot of a cliff or buried deep in brush. No, we were going home. Home to the kids. And taking a murderer with us. I still couldn't see Ellie, but I could feel her tensing up, tight as a pulled drawstring.
6: Mr. Matrick, you didn't mean what you said, did you, about coming home with us?
8: You know a better place I can hide out until the road's open?
6: Well, it wouldn't be safe. We've got neighbors close all around. If somebody'd see you...
8: Nobody's gonna see me. Nobody better.
6: Joe, couldn't we go round the fire?
1: Yeah. Yeah, we could. That'd be better. We could try. There are other roads through the valley. Now, listen, Matrick, we'll nose around and find a way through somehow.
8: Cut it out. You heard the old biddy, hundreds of acres burning, firefighters, cops. Get off the highway. We're going home.
6: No. No, I won't have it. Joe, you stop the car right here.
8: Shut up.
6: You heard me, Joe. I won't have him in my house, not with Annie and Buzz.
8: I said shut up.
6: But stop it, I tell you. It doesn't matter about us. It's the kids. I won't let him touch
8: them. One more word out of you and I'm...
6: Joe, stop.
8: Helen, shut up.
6: Joe.
1: Now, don't say another thing. I'm sorry, honey, but... Matrick's the boss. We've got to do like he says.
8: Yeah. That's telling her. Sure, you do like I say and everything's going to be rosy. You got no call to worry about the kids. I like kids. As long as nobody gives me the brush off. We'll wake them up as soon as we get home. You and his Annie can fix up a chili supper for us. We'll have a picnic. Then, as soon as the fire's out, we'll all take a trip to the country. Another picnic, huh?
1: It took a long time, but it had to come to an end. I saw the bulk of the house looming up. There was light sneaking around the edges of the blinds up in Annie's room. She wasn't asleep after all. She'd been sitting up in bed, maybe plastering red stuff on her fingers and dreaming about the date with Mike. Bud's room was dark. He'd be wrapped in covers like a cocoon and dreaming... whatever boys dream, I couldn't remember. I pulled up to the concrete walk I'd poured with my own hands before there was any Annie or Bud, and then I cut the lights. In a second or two, my eyes got used to the dark. I could make out the high hedge Ellie planted around the place and our roof rising up beyond it.
8: Out, missus. Face the house. Now you, Mac. Slide out the same side. Stand beside her. All right. Walk to the door. Slow, no funny business. I'm right behind you.
9: Look out! Look
8: out! I'll kill you!
9: Hold it, boys! It's okay, Mike. I got it.
3: God.
7: You all right, Uncle Joe? Aunt Ellie?
8: Ellie, you all right?
3: All right, indeed. Smack flat on my face on a concrete walk and you falling on me.
7: There's nothing wrong with her.
8: No, that's my girl.
3: Well, just don't stand there. Help me up.
8: Here.
7: There we are.
3: I've got to get in the house before the kids come busting out here. I won't have them mixed up in this.
8: Well, how's he doing, boy?
7: I got him through the gun hand in the right shoulder, see?
8: Lucky shot, cop. If you weren't lucky, you'd all be cold meat by now.
7: Maybe. Matrick, isn't it, Uncle Joe?
8: That's him. Miranda described him to you?
7: Mm. The old girl doesn't miss a trick. She even knew you were taking the back way home. You left a clear trail, Uncle Joe. That's slick work.
8: I had to get him out of the car before the fireworks started. Ellie didn't stand a chance. She helped, though. Ellie catches on quick.
7: I'll bet.
8: Mean guy like Matrick, you make him think you don't want him to do something, and he'll break his neck doing it. I let on I was trying to run out of gas. That got us to Bill's. Then we both made out there was no sense going to Miranda's, so we get bowled into going to Miranda's. It was 1,000 to 1 she'd run off at the mouth about the brush fires and scare him into hiding out. After that, all Ellie had to do was turn on the hysterics. He was dead set on coming here.
2: Yeah, bright boy, like I said.
8: Yeah, bright enough. You did all right, too, Mike. I was watching the rear view mirror all the time you were trailing us, but you never showed.
7: You knew I was there, though. When one officer starts double-talking another officer, he wants to know why.
2: What officer? What double-talk? You never said a thing to him except that I'd bought someplace out here.
7: Yeah. The Charles place.
8: Yeah, poor old man Charles. In a tough spot. Moving out for good.
2: What's wrong with that?
8: Matrick, didn't anybody ever tell you it wasn't smart to take up with strangers? Maybe I'd better introduce myself. My name's Charles. Joe Charles, detective, homicide. Tonight I was off duty just taking my wife to a movie.

Suspense, in which Mr. Parley Bear and Miss Vivi Janis starred in tonight's presentation of Backseat Driver. Next week, the story of twin identities in crime. It is based upon fact. We call it The Greatest Thief in the World. That's next week on Suspense.

0: Suspense is produced and directed by Anthony Ellis. Tonight's script was written by Miss Sally Thorson. The music was composed by Rennie Garrigan and conducted by Wilbur Hatch. Featured in the cast were Larry Thor, Tony Barrett, Jack Edwards, Joe Cranston, and Helen Cleave.
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That's R-O-M-A, Roma Wines. Those excellent California wines that can add so much pleasantness to the way you live, to your happiness in entertaining guests, to your enjoyment of everyday meals. Yes, right now a glassful would be very pleasant as Roma Wines bring you Suspense. This is the man in black here for the Roma Wine Company of Fresno, California, who tonight from Hollywood bring you a radio play by Robert L. Richards based on the RKO picture, The Brighton Strangler. The stars of the production are appearing with us this evening in this drama of an actor who specialized in murder and of a girl who became the unwilling heroine in a real-life play. And so with The Brighton Strangler and with the performances of John Loder and June Dupre, we again hope to keep you in suspense.

0: 10, 11, 12, midnight and the new year.
1: Oh, Edward, it's been such a lovely holiday.
0: April, my dear, I wouldn't stand too near the edge. The rail is very low and it's quite a drop to the street.
1: I was only looking over the city. It's even a lovely night to have a holiday end, as long as it must end.
0: All lovely things must end, my dear.
1: Shall we join the others? It's a bit chilly out here on the terrace, don't you think?
0: No, we can't go in just yet because...
1: Because what?
0: Because something has to happen first.
1: What has to happen?
0: You know what happened to the Lord Mayor of Brighton, don't you?
1: He was strangled.
0: On Christmas Day. And the Chief Inspector, 3 days later, he was strangled too, wasn't he?
1: Edward.
0: Don't try to pretend you haven't guessed who I am.
1: No, Edward. You couldn't be...
0: Go on, say it. The Brighton Strangler.
1: You couldn't...
0: But I did. My alibi for the Lord Mayor was very simple. I merely turned his watch back. And for the Chief Inspector, you yourself supplied me with an alibi. Remember?
1: But why? Why?
0: Because 10 years ago they conspired to send an innocent man to prison. And that innocent man was me. And now you, my dear, are the only person alive who knows.
1: Edward, listen to me. We're in London. It's New Year's Eve. Don't you remember how... The silk cord. Edward, Edward, you're not going to...
0: Yes.
2: Help! Help!
3: That's him! Stop! Stop or I'll shoot! You've got him!
4: Dead. At last. The Broughton Strangler.
0: Thank you very much. Thank you. Thank you. Good night.

0: Reggie, it's so good. It's so good I can't bear to close it, and it's making so much money.
1: Well, you're the producer. Don't close it. Put someone else in the part.
0: You know I can't do that. People don't come to see the Brighton Strangler. They came to see you, Reggie. To the public, you are the Brighton Strangler.
1: Not after tonight, I'm not.
0: I can't understand you, Reggie. Walking out on a play that gave you fame and fortune.
1: I'm fed up. Fed to the teeth with it, that's all.
0: Reggie, look. I won't speak for the play itself. It's only mediocre. I'll grant you that. But you've given it something. Just by sheer force of personality, you've made it authentic, terrifying, a tremendous psychological drama.
1: Well, that's just it. Now, look here, Sheldon. Has it ever occurred to you that a man might feel if he strangled one more person, he'd go stark raving mad?
0: Oh, but it's only a play, Reggie. Just make believe.
1: Oh, you ought to know by this time that you're an actor, a good actor. It's never entirely make-believe.
0: Yes, yes. Now, look here, Reggie, look here. I'll tell you what I'll do.
1: I don't want to talk about it. Leave me alone, can't you?
0: But, Reggie,
1: Leave me alone, can't you understand? Leave me alone.
0: All right. There's no need to get edgy.
1: Oh, I'm sorry.
0: Got any plans?
1: Some service canteen shows. Well, if I don't see you, Merry Christmas.
0: Yes, Merry Christmas.
1: Good night.
0: Good night.
1: Air raid. Shelton! Shelton! Gone. Everyone's gone. No time to make the shelter now. Best stay here, I suppose. Getting close. Too close. This is it! Somehow. But where? Where? Where?
2: Here comes one of the chaps now. Are you all right, sir? Oh, you got a nasty gash on your head, haven't you?
1: All right, why? Yes. Yes, I'm all right.
2: Oh, here. Don't forget your suitcase, sir.
1: Suitcase?
2: Yes. Where are you going? Victoria Station?
1: Huh? Yes. Victoria Station.
3: How many?
4: Three return tickets to Horsham.
3: Here you are. Yours?
5: Return to Rottingdean, if you please.
3: Right. Next?
5: Single to Brighton.
1: Brighton.
3: Next. What's yours, sir?
1: Single to Brighton.
6: Tonight for Suspense, Roma Wines are bringing you as stars Mr. John Loder and Miss June Dupre in The Brighton Strangler, tonight's tale of suspense.
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6: And now it is with pleasure that we bring back to our soundstage Mr. John Loder as Reginald Parker and June Dupre as April Manby, who now takes up the narrative concerning The Brighton Strangler, a tale well calculated to keep you in suspense.
9: Somehow, from that very first moment, I was drawn to him. He was handsome and attractive, yes, but it wasn't that. He seemed so lonely, so much in need of help. And then on the train, when I saw that he'd really been hurt, I just threw convention to the winds and took charge of him.
1: You've been very kind.
9: Well, someone had to put a bit of sticking plaster on that head of yours. Are you sure you're all right now?
1: Oh, quite, thank you.
9: It must have been terrible. I heard about the theater.
1: The theater?
9: Yes, of course I recognized you the minute you stepped into the compartment.
1: What?
9: You are Reginald Parker, the actor, aren't you? I've seen your picture on the billboards dozens of times.
1: Reginald Parker.
9: And I've been dying to tell you. My name is April.
1: April?
9: Mm-hmm, that's the name of the girl in your play, isn't it? And I'm from Brighton.
1: April from Brighton.
9: Only, of course, my last name is Manby.
1: That's where I'm going to, Brighton.
9: Why, isn't that nice? We do have a lot in common, don't we?
1: Yes, a great deal, I think.
9: Oh, we're going to have such wonderful times in Brighton over the holidays. You know, I was wondering if you wouldn't think it forward of me.
1: What?
9: Well, my family's having a party at our house on Christmas Day. The Lord Mayor and a lot of people are going to be there. And
1: the Lord Mayor?
9: Yes, and if you'd like to come. I mean, well, I'm really not a celebrity, aren't you, know? But if you'd really like to come.
1: Why, I'd be delighted.
9: Oh, Mr. Parker, that would be wonderful.
1: April, why don't you call me Edward?
9: Edward? Oh, you mean Reginald Parker's only your stage name.
1: Yes, yes, a stage name.
9: Isn't that odd? I always knew actors had stage names, but I always thought yours was real. But I think I'd rather call you Reginald. Or at least introduce you to my family that way. It's so sort of confusing, two names.
1: Well, what's in a name?
9: Yes, after all, what is? Reginald, what's that little silk cord you keep twisting in your hands?
1: Oh, this?
9: Yes.
1: I use this to strangle people.
9: What? Oh, you mean in the play?
1: Yes, in the play.
9: But do you always carry it about with you?
1: Always.
9: Why?
1: Oh, I don't know.
9: For luck, I suppose. I've heard of actors having superstitions like that. Do you have many friends in Brighton?
1: Friends? Acquaintances. I haven't been back for 10 years.
9: They'll scarcely remember you, will they?
1: The ones who are important will remember me. They will remember me very well.

0: Hello there. Am I late?
1: Oh, no. Right on the dot. Just 5:30 now. Here, let me take your coat.
0: Thanks.
1: Now, come along and meet everyone. I'm so anxious for you to meet my parents. Told them so much about you.
0: I didn't realize you knew so much about me.
1: You know what I mean. Mother, I want you to meet Mr. Reginald Parker.
2: Well, how do you do, Mr. Parker?
0: How do you
1: and
0: do?
1: Mrs. Shackleton.
0: How do you do?
1: Mr. Shackleton.
0: How are you?
1: My father, Dr. Manby.
3: How do you do, sir?
1: And Chief Inspector Allison.
4: How do you do?
2: Well, everyone's here now but the Lord Mayor. I wonder what can be keeping him.
5: Well, it's barely 5:30 now. It's a bit of a walk from his place. I expect he'll be along directly.
4: Well, Mr. Parker, it's a pleasure to meet you in the flesh, so to speak, sir.
0: I have an impression that we have met in the flesh before, Inspector.
4: Well, not that I recall, sir, and I'm sure that I would.
0: I would have thought so too, Inspector, if only because of our mutual adventures in villainy.
4: Eh? Oh, I see what you mean. Well, sir, I'm a practical criminologist, or supposed to be, and I must confess that I find most of these plays and films and so on about crime rather preposterous.
0: Why?
4: Why, in this day and age, a man can't go about killing people without being caught. Once in a while, perhaps, but when you get these stories of chests with 2 or 3 and a whole string of victims, oh, no, never.
1: But, Inspector, they always are caught in the end, if only to prove to the kiddies that crime doesn't pay.
0: But supposing it were the perfect crime.
4: Oh, bosh, there's no such thing.
0: Really?
4: Are you interested in criminology, Mr. Parker? We ought to get together some evening while you're here. Perhaps I can give you a few experiences of my own that would amuse you.
0: I should be delighted, Inspector. In fact, I shall make a point of it. Oh,
4: good.
1: Excuse me a moment. Hello? Yes?
6: Yes, I'll call. It's for you, Daddy.
5: Oh, thank you, my dear. Yes? Yes, this is Dr. Manby speaking. What? Good Lord. Yes, yes. Very well, I'll tell him and I'll come over at once.
1: What is it? What's wrong?
5: Terrible thing has just happened. We'll need you on this, I'm afraid, Inspector.
4: Now, what's happened?
5: The Lord Mayor has been murdered.
4: Murdered?
5: Can't understand it. Why, he didn't have an enemy in the world.
4: When did it happen?
5: He left his house at 5:15 to come over here. He was apparently attacked by someone who'd been lurking in the shrubbery of his own grounds. He was killed at 5:30. His watch had been smashed during the struggle, and that's when it stopped.
0: And how was he killed, Doctor?
5: He was strangled.
1: It was fantastic, of course. But there it was, that terrible coincidence. The strangling in Brighton. I must confess that my main concern was for Reggie. The way everyone glanced at him, the polite, standoffish way they talked to him, was enough to show they thought that somehow he was responsible for the dreadful thing that had happened. As for myself, I felt almost as badly as he did, and thought I'd never known anyone quite so brave. But it was clear he wanted to get away, and he was quite free to go. And yet he stayed on in Brighton, as though compelled to. Perhaps by a strange feeling that he mustn't run off until the mystery had been solved. He even made a little joke about it that night that I drove him to the concert.
0: Well, this is one way of facing the music.
1: Reggie, you mustn't say that.
0: Oh, I'm sorry. I hope you didn't mind too much driving me down.
1: Of course I didn't.
0: I know you must think I'm a low dog for picking the one night when you wouldn't come along. But it's their only program of Rimsky-Korsakov, and I couldn't bear to miss it.
1: I'll come another time, if you want me to.
0: I want you to very much.
1: Reggie, did you ever think that a play might have an effect on people who saw it?
0: How?
1: That someone might see it and want to do the same thing?
0: Oh.
1: Reggie, I think that's what happened. I think that someone saw your play and is trying to do the same thing in real life. Some poor creature with a twisted mind.
0: A twisted mind?
1: Please don't think I'm blaming you. But a play like that should never have been written. Should never have been allowed.
0: Perhaps it was just fated to be that way.
1: It's the only thing I can think of to explain the things that have happened.
0: Does it make a great deal of difference to you?
1: Difference?
0: In the way you feel about me.
1: Oh, Reggie, no.
0: I'm glad of that because I think quite soon now, perhaps after tonight, I shall have something very important to tell you, April.
1: Oh. Well, here we are.
0: Thanks for bringing me, and you will pick me up.
1: At 11:30 sharp.
7: Tickets, please, sir?
0: Here you are.
7: First aisle on your right, sir. First seat in the last row.
0: Am I late?
7: No, sir. It's just about to begin, sir.

0: Inspector.
1: Hello there, Parker. Come in, come in.
0: Thank you.
1: I was just listening to a little music on my gramophone. Do you know it?
0: Sherazade? Yes, it's just 42 minutes long.
1: Oh, is it? I never timed it. Here, make yourself comfortable by the fire. I was rather hoping you'd pick this evening to drop in. I'm all alone.
0: I remember you said you'd be. You have quite a music library, Inspector.
1: Yes.
0: And I see you collect other things as well.
1: Oh, my private chamber of horrors. Interested?
0: Very much.
1: Of course, you did want to talk about crime, didn't you? Well, each of these things, rather gruesome, most of them to you, I expect, is like a trophy to me. Now, take this butcher knife. You can imagine what that was used for, I suppose.
0: His wife?
1: That's it. Carved her up and put her in a trunk and checked her at Brighton Station. We didn't find her for 3 months.

0: Satisfaction when the bolt is pulled, the rope tightens, and you know your murder is done for?
1: Yes, it is, for a fact. But there's one trophy I intend to have here that'll make me prouder than all the rest. Just a little thing it is, too. Just a bit of cord.
0: You mean the cord that was used to strangle the Lord Mayor?
1: Right you are, and I'll get it.
0: Many years ago, 10 years to be exact, before the Lord Mayor was the Lord Mayor, he was a barrister defending a client in a court of law. And let us suppose that instead of defending his client, he betrayed him to the prosecution and the man went to prison. And let us suppose that the man returned one day, after all those years in prison, to take revenge. And he took it.
1: Very imaginative theory, Mr. Parker. Why don't you drop into my office tomorrow and we'll discuss it further?
0: Ah, but you've only heard half of my theory, Inspector. Let us also suppose that the representative of the prosecution to whom this innocent man was betrayed was someone more interested in collecting trophies than in seeing justice. An ambitious man. A chief inspector of police, shall we say. Someone like you, Inspector.
1: Really, Mr. Parker.
0: Then it would also follow that our man would strangle you. Wouldn't it, Inspector?
1: I'm afraid play-acting has influenced your judgment, sir.
0: This is no play, Inspector.
1: Oh, you couldn't get away with a thing like this.
0: You've said that before.
1: People know where you are.
0: Exactly. You see, I am at a concert.
1: No!

0: you are. Been waiting long?
1: No, it's just over.
0: Did you enjoy it?
1: I don't think I've ever enjoyed a concert quite so much in all my life.
0: Really?
1: Do you have a wireless in your car?
0: Yes, there it is, right in front of you.
1: Oh, yes, of course. I thought we might hear a bit of news.
0: Mm-hmm.
2: Under intense anti-aircraft fire, the raiders were driven off. However, with only a minimum of damage to non-military objectives. I have just been handed a dispatch from Brighton. The Brighton Strangler has struck again. At approximately 11 o'clock tonight, Chief Inspector Allison of the Brighton Police Force was found dead in his flat.
0: Reggie.
2: He had apparently been murdered in the same manner as the Lord Mayor of Brighton, only 3 days before, by strangling. Again, there were no clues to the killer.
0: Reggie.
1: It's fortunate, my dear, that you and others know I was at the concert this evening.
0: Fortunate?
1: Because otherwise it might seem almost one coincidence too many.
0: Coincidence? Suddenly, all this coincidence that had seemed only the trickery of an impossible nightmare became the evidence of terrible reality. How I managed to maintain a semblance of calm as I drove him back to his hotel, I shall never know. The next day he had left, and that afternoon he called me from London. He said it was most urgent that I see him. I knew that I must go. But first, I went to the police.
3: It's fortunate he came to us first. Now, if you know where he is, miss, we'll arrest him at once.
0: But I don't know where he is. And besides, I have no proof. Neither of you, neither has anyone.
3: There's all the proof we need, miss.
0: But don't you see the pattern? I'm to meet him at the Plaza Hotel. And the Plaza Hotel is a terrace. And tonight is New Year's Eve. And my name is April.
3: You'll be taking your life in your hands, miss.
0: Oh, maybe I'm wrong. I pray that I am. Maybe he won't have to do anything and he'll come to you of his own accord when I tell him you want him. But if I'm not wrong, if this is the only way to save him, I'm the only person in the world who can do it.
3: Well, what did you say the line in the play was?
0: He says, "And now you, my dear, the only person alive who knows."
3: The only person alive who knows.
0: You do have a script for the play, don't you?
3: Oh, yes, yes.
0: Because you'll have to come right in on cue.
3: Do you have a copy of the play for yourself?
0: I don't need one. I know it now by heart.

0: 12. Midnight and the new year.
1: Shall we go in? It's a bit chilly out here, don't you think?
0: No, we can't go in just yet because...
1: Because what?
0: Because something has to happen first.
1: What has to happen?
0: You know what happened to the Lord Mayor of Brighton, don't you? And the Chief Inspector, he was strangled too, wasn't he?
1: Reggie.
0: Don't try to pretend you haven't guessed who I am.
1: Reggie, this is where the lines are different from the play. I've known who you are.
0: Go on, say it.

0: The Brighton Strangler.
1: And now you have a silk cord in your hands and you want to strangle me. But you mustn't. Oh, listen to me, Reggie. You've been sick. Don't you understand? You've been sick and you've got to get well.
0: And now you, my dear, are the only person alive who knows.
1: Reggie, no.
0: Yes.
2: Applaud, all of you. Applaud. No. He's let go of her, all right. But keep him covered all the same.
0: Thank you. Thank you very much. Thank you.
2: He's backing up to the railing. He'll fall. Stop him, someone.
0: Thank you. Thank you very much. Thank you, everybody. Good night.
1: As though in a trance, bowing as he had so often to so many enchanted audiences of the Brighton Strangler, he stepped backwards towards the low parapet as though again leaving a stage and fell. We found him on the pavement below. He was still alive.
3: It's April from Brighton. We were bombed, weren't we? And then I heard applause. I think I'm hurt, but you'll help me, won't you? I want to take just one last curtain call.
1: He died there, in my arms.

0: And so closes The Brighton Strangler, based on the RKO picture and starring John Loder with June Dupre. Tonight's study in Suspense. Suspense is produced, edited, and directed by William Spear.
1: There is no reason at all, Elsa Maxwell says, why everyone should not have the enjoyment of Roma wines with everyday meals and when entertaining friends.
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0: Before we bring you news about next week's program, I should like for our sponsors, the Roma Wine Company, and for all of us who collaborate to bring you Suspense, Mr. Spear, our producer-director, Lud Gluskin, our conductor, Lucian Marowick, composer of our scores, Vern Surrey and Ralph Cummings, our sound crew, Bob Anderson, engineer, and Truman Bradley, our announcer, to wish you a very Merry Christmas. Next Thursday, same time, you will hear Miss Ida Lupino as star of Suspense.
1: 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Every one of these ships must be manned by 40 to 50 men, most of them with previous sea experience. Long Pacific distances and expanding supply problems call for continuous employment of large numbers of men and ships until Japan is totally defeated. Universal demand for strong post-war merchant marine makes post-war opportunities in these jobs fully as great as in any American industry today.

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15: Mm-hmm. There it is again, Signor. There it is.
16: Yes, yes, the Ace of Spades.
15: Never have I seen anything more positive. Three times through the cards and they turn up in this same sequence.
16: This then is a warning to me?
15: A warning? Oh, no, Signor. This is a fact. This is a prediction of the inevitable.
16: No.
15: But you have seen for yourself three times.
16: Yes, that's true. But to die now in the prime of life in perfect health?
15: Who can dispute fate? I am sorry, Signor, but you are fortunate that you know now. Do not question further. Accept. You will be happier.
16: Accept? Happy? To know that very soon I will cease to live? Happy to know that only about 2 weeks are all that remain to me of this exquisite life?
15: Would you care to go through the cards again, Signor?
16: No, no, thank you. How much do I owe you?
15: No, no charge. Instead, I wish to offer you my...

0: Why, Henry.
1: Good afternoon, Irene.
0: How nice to see you, and on a Tuesday. Tuesday isn't one of your usual days.
1: I trust I'm not causing you any inconvenience by dropping in unexpectedly like this.
0: I'm quite alone, Henry.
1: Good. I have some sensational, some marvelous news for you, my dear.
0: And amusing, I'd say, from that smile you can't quite conceal.
1: My dear Irene, have you ever wondered where and under what circumstances you will die?
0: Henry, what a funny question.
1: I don't intend to be funny.
0: Oh, you know what I mean.
1: Irene.
0: Yes, dear.
1: I am going to die.
0: Oh, Henry, you paid some gypsy to tell you that, and I would have told you for nothing. Everybody dies eventually.
1: I mean that I'm going to die sometime in the very near future. This card, this ace of spades, is my proof. This card, this exact card, turned up three times this afternoon.
0: Oh.
1: Three times, following a sequence of other cards, which also was revealed three times. It's a fact, Irene. I'm going to die very soon.
0: Oh, my poor, poor Henry.
1: Sympathy? You fail to comprehend, Irene. As a matter of fact, it took me a while to get used to it. But now, don't you see, I've never been happier.
0: How could you possibly be happy?
1: Because I've never been able to face the future blindly, I've always sought oracular advice. And I'm happy that I know my death will be soon. Now I must also know the details.
0: The details? Henry, you're giving me the shudders.
1: And may I have a pencil and some paper?
0: Yes, of course.
1: When I was 22 years old, it's quite some time ago, I visited my first fortune teller. Invest all your money in AT&T, she told me. Well, I'd saved about $700, and I invested it. I'm now worth considerably more than that.
0: I know you are, darling. Okay, here's your paper and pencil.
1: Thank you. Then there have been numerous romantic interludes during which I've dallied with the temptation of marriage. But in every instance, my dear Irene, I've been saved by a seer.
0: Unfortunately. What are you writing there, Henry?
1: A list. There are so many possibilities of how I'll die, I'd like to consider them. But this is all I have so far. Number one, accident. I mean, no matter how carefully one crosses the streets, these days he risks his life. A strong possibility. Number two, crime. I'm a gentleman of considerable means.
0: Oh, yes, indeed, darling. But isn't that list rather unnecessary, Henry? After all, if you want to be absolutely certain of just how you'll die, why don't you commit suicide?
1: What an absurd suggestion.
0: Well, then pay someone to do the job.
1: Irene.
0: Oh, well, frankly, dear, I think you should forget the whole thing.
1: No, I'd better be going, and I'll take this list. I can add to the possibilities as they occur to me. Now, here, my dear, take this money.
0: Why, Henry?
1: It should be sufficient to buy an attractive dress, which you must wear to my funeral.
0: Well,
1: good afternoon, Irene.
0: Good afternoon, Henry.

0: just a moment, we will return for the concluding act of Suspense.
1: Here's Hollywood star Mona Freeman.
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0: Watch Corner. Miss Chippendale. Miss Chippendale. You're right, sir.
1: Yes, what is it, Rudy?
0: Come here, quick, and bring some water. Your gentleman friend had an accident.
1: Oh, my goodness, they're coming, Rudy. Oh.
0: Please, sir, please, it's all my fault. I should have fixed that step. Please, sir.
1: Is he dead, Rudy?
0: I don't think so.
1: He told me something like this would happen. Not 2 minutes ago, he told me. Oh, here, there's water for my vase of flowers.
0: Oh. His eyes are open. Here, sit. Sit up, sit up.
2: Oh, thank you.
1: Henry, are you all right?
2: Irene?
1: Yes, dear.
2: Have I died?
1: Oh, thank goodness, no, Henry. Now, you see, that ace of spades was wrong after all.
2: I don't think it was.
0: It's that fourth step from the landing. When the weather is damp, it warps and the edge sticks out a little. Some other people have tripped on that step,
1: but
0: I
1: haven't you fixed it, Rudy? You're the janitor.
0: Oh, I've tried, Miss Chippendale, but the lumberyard was out of the right kind of wood.
2: My list. I don't need it now. I know everything now. I know the place and the circumstances.
1: You do?
2: Yes. I'm going to die as a result of that fall in the stairway.
0: What?
1: Really, Henry?
2: Well, but don't you see? Fate has given me a warning. The rest is up to me. I must now fix the date and arrange the details for afterwards. Having escaped death once under such miraculous conditions, I'll never escape a second time. Why, imagine, just an inch or two from that knob.
0: The lumberyard said they're getting a shipment in next week. Then I can fix that step.
2: If you do, my good man, you'll have to answer to me.
0: What?
2: Good afternoon.

0: But it's impossible, Henry. Nobody can foretell the future, except perhaps the weatherman, and you know how accurate he is. Take my advice and forget all about it. Oh, it's your shot.
1: My dear friend, I've received a warning, which I believe. I'm in a very enviable position. I'm now able to arrange a suitable date for my death. It can be any day upon which I decide, and the appointment must be kept.
0: Ah. Oh, good shot, Henry.
1: Tomorrow? No, tomorrow's too soon. But next Friday. Ah, Friday. That would be a fine day on which to die.
0: Next Friday isn't any good, Henry.
1: Why not?
0: That's my usual day for visiting Irene.
1: Oh, but of course. How forgetful of me. Well, I don't wish to die on Saturday. There are too many interesting parties I might attend. Sunday. The day will be Sunday. Perfect. They can bury me on Wednesday.
0: Oh, another good shot, Henry.
1: Now I must see my lawyer about a will at once. I'm leaving almost everything to dear Irene.
0: You are?
1: Well, I can't leave her penniless.
0: No, of course not,
1: And then I must arrange for the funeral, the burial, so many last-minute details. Perhaps I won't have time ever to see you again. Unless you can be in Irene's apartment with her next Sunday for our farewell.
0: Well,
1: In fact, Joseph, I'd like you to be there at, shall we say, 5:30. I'll descend the stairs to my death at 5:52. Yes, fives and twos always have been benevolent numbers for me.
0: Yes, sir. I'll be there, my dear Henry.
1: And on Wednesday, of course, you'll attend my funeral.
0: Of course. And, I shall mourn for you deeply.
1: Splendid. The funeral will be at 3:00.
0: Oh, 3:00. Oh, but Henry, that's the afternoon they'll be judging the Terriers at the Westminster. And I've registered both Tristan and Isolde. Oh, no. I'm dreadfully sorry, but I just can't.
1: I am sorry, too, Joseph. But at least can I expect you to be at Irene's on Sunday?
0: On Sunday? Oh, yes, Henry, yes. I shall be there. Good evening, Irene.
2: Joseph, it's so late.
0: May I come in?
2: Of course. Oh, my darling Joseph.
0: Irene, my love.
2: I'm so very glad to see you.
0: Irene, I just left Henry. He thinks he's going to die.
2: Yeah, I know all about it. Another one of his fortunes.
0: But he's going to make all the arrangements. He actually believes it.
2: Well, it's possible, you know. I've heard of stranger things.
0: But
2: hold me, Joseph.
0: Oh, yes.
2: Hold me closer.
0: Yes. Like this?
2: Mm.
0: Listen to me, Irene. When Henry dies, he'll leave all his money to you.
2: How do you know that?
0: He told me. He told me that he's having his will drawn up. When he dies, you'll be a rich woman, Irene.
2: Oh, but that's such a vague possibility, Joseph. When he dies. You mean if he dies.
0: Irene, he will die.
2: You're sure?
0: I need his money as much as you do. I'm going to make sure.
2: Joseph!
0: On the day he has planned for his death, we will kill him.
2: Oh, Joseph. How?
0: Poison. He will come here to descend those stairs. We will have a drink. A final, sad farewell drink. His will be well laced with arsenic.
2: But the police will know.
0: That his drink was poison, of course. Good, that's what we want. Because he will have made all those preparations. They will decide that he committed suicide. There'll be no way for them to know otherwise. What do you think now?
2: I think, my darling, that you and I will both someday soon be very, very wealthy.
3: Yes, sir. Is there some way I can help you, or would you rather look around?
1: I wish to order one of these.
3: Oh, yes, sir. Is there any special kind of wood you desire?
1: If only I knew what kind of wood that stairway is made of, that might be rather suitable. Ah, but it too might warp. I desire mahogany.
3: I'll just write this down. Yes, and the trimming, sir.
1: Silver. I want a first-class funeral.
3: Very well. $2,000 certainly will take care of everything, sir.
0: Excellent. I'll make you out a check for the amount right now.
3: Oh, that's perfectly all right, sir. Just a deposit will be sufficient. You can mail the balance to us later.
0: But I won't be able to later. You see, the coffin and the service are for myself.
3: That's a great joke.
0: I am not joking. I am dying on Sunday. I want to be buried next Wednesday.
3: I believe you're serious, sir.
0: I assure you I am.
3: Forgive me.
0: I understand.
3: Goodbye. You'll be given a magnificent send-off. Goodbye, sir. And good luck.
4: Good afternoon, sir. May I help you?
0: Wait. Let me make a guess. I'd say that you're a man searching for an exquisite boutonniere.
4: I wish to order a floral wreath.
0: Oh, yes, sir.
4: It is to have a diameter of 5 feet.
0: Yes, sir. 5.
4: With a blue ribbon.
0: Blue?
4: Blue. And the flowers are to be orchids.
0: Orchids? On a wreath?
4: It's my favorite flower. The wreath will be delivered next Monday to the address on this card. Now, about the inscription.
0: Yes, on the ribbon.
4: It's to say, to myself, sincerely.
0: Beg your pardon?
4: No. Change that to read, to myself, with great love.
0: Oh? Yes, sir.
4: Perhaps there's nobody who thinks as highly of me as I do.
0: No, sir.
4: Yes, sir. I'll take the boutonniere now. The black one. I shall miss myself.

0: Irene. He should be here any moment.
1: Yes, I know. And he's never late.
0: No. Here. Here's the capsule with the arsenic.
1: Oh, it looks so harmless, doesn't it?
0: Now, when he comes in, offer him this drink. Then break this capsule with your fingernail right here.
1: Uh-huh.
0: And pour all of the contents into his glass. There's enough here to fell an ox.
1: Such a little thing.
0: Think of tomorrow, darling. Think of all his money.
1: Oh, that's all I've thought of for years. Well, there he is.
0: Then quick, put this next to the liquor bottle.
1: Yes, yes. How's this?
0: Good, good, good. He'll never notice. Now, answer the door.
1: Joseph, I'm afraid.
0: There'll be nothing to it. As soon as he drinks the arsenic, we'll just call the police and it'll all be over. Hurry.
1: Oh,
0: Good afternoon, Irene.
1: Hello, Henry. Come in, my dear.
0: Thank you. And Joseph. I'm so pleased that you could arrange to be here.
2: Hello, Henry.
1: Sit down, dear.
0: Thank you. You're looking very well, Henry. Certainly not like a man who's spending the last few minutes of his life.
2: It's a beautiful day, Joseph. And I had a delightful lunch earlier. Couronne de canard au riz de la Normande. It was perfection.
0: Then why don't you go back to the same restaurant tomorrow? Why go through with all this today?
2: Because I must. But I rather regret leaving on a day like this.
0: Well, then why not change your plans? Forget all this nonsense and have a few friendly drinks with Irene and me.
1: Henry, don't leave.
2: I must.
1: Oh, Henry, think of what you're doing to me. What will become of me? I'll be so lonely when you're gone.
2: Oh, there, Irene.
1: Oh, Henry.
2: As for being lonely, I'm sure Joseph will be pleased to add another usual night to his schedule.
0: What? Oh, yes, of course.
2: Now, aren't you feeling better, dear?
1: Yes, much. But, Henry, there is one thing more before you go. One last favor to me.
2: Name it, my dear.
1: Here's a drink, Henry. I want us to have a last sad drink together. You needn't have enough to spoil your death.
2: No, there isn't time. It's now 5:49. I've never been late for an appointment in my life. I have only 3 more minutes. I must go.
0: Wait.
2: And, Joseph, thank you for the many games of billiards, for the fine friendship of all these years.
0: But Henry,
2: and you'll be sure to send me a spray of orchids on Wednesday.
0: But Henry, I insist that you have a drink with us.
2: Farewell, Joseph.
0: Henry!
2: Oh, this is it. Yes, I can see that step, the fourth from the bottom. Now. It'll be such a perfect funeral, and that cemetery plot, eternal beauty there, a perfect life, and now a perfect death. The next one, it's the next step. I'll close my eyes and step off into space. Goodbye, goodbye, beautiful world. Good heavens.
3: You made it okay, huh?
2: You fixed that step.
3: I did not. I got the wood, but today's Sunday. I don't work on Sunday.
2: Then the step is no longer warped.
3: It's just the same as the day you fell. But you were so careful today, even when you shut your eyes. I stood over there watching you. You didn't trip even a little. You went so carefully that I...
1: Henry!
0: Well, you're all right. You're not dead.
2: Dead? No, Joseph.
1: Oh, then nothing happened?
2: Oh, I saw images of my childhood. My whole past flashed before me. And then I realized that this afternoon, just now, I escaped my own death.
1: That's true.
2: And now, don't you see? Now, I shall live forever.
1: Oh, no.
0: Well, this certainly calls for a celebration, Henry.
2: Oh, from now on, every day will be a celebration.
1: Mm-hmm. Here's your drink, Henry.
2: Thank you. Irene.
1: Yes, dear.
2: There's something I must do first before anything else.
1: What's that?
2: I must telephone. I'll put my drink down right here, and it won't take a moment.
0: But Henry, I'd like to propose a toast to you.
2: Well, then go right ahead, Joseph. It would be bad luck for me to drink my own toast.
0: But Henry.
2: Hello.
0: Oh, dear.
2: Is this the funeral director? This is Henry Perth Johnson. You're expecting my body in a short while. Well, I've decided to cancel all the arrangements. Yes, that's right. No, I didn't die. No, I'm in the best of health. Next week? No. My good man canceled it permanently. Thank you.
0: Henry.
2: Now wait, Joseph, before you make a toast to me, I would like to propose one to both of you.
0: Irene, do something. It mustn't happen.
1: No, Henry.
2: What's the matter?
1: Here, give me that glass.
0: I'll make a fresh drink for
2: but
0: you,
2: I
0: Henry.
2: I haven't even touched this drink yet. A toast.
1: Give it to me, Henry, please.
2: Well, why? Is there something wrong with it?
1: Oh, no. It is just...
2: There's a strange smell to this drink.
1: Oh.
2: Reminiscent of gardens in summer and rose arbors and... now I recognize it. Arsenic.
1: Arsenic.
2: Decidedly. Surely you realize that I cannot die now under any circumstances.
1: Yes, we realize.
0: Here you are, Henry. A fresh drink, and I'll take that glass. Thank you.
1: Henry, sweet, sweet Henry. Will you ever be able to forgive us?
2: Forgive? I've already forgotten. To you, Irene, and you, Joseph, my closest and my dearest friend.
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6: 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Tonight, Autolite brings you a tale of jealousy and hate on the stage of a deserted opera house, Aria from Murder, starring Mr. Ezio Pinza, who is appearing tonight by arrangement with MGM, producers of the Technicolor picture Kim, starring Errol Flynn, Dean Stockwell, Paul Lucas, and Robert Douglas. 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
7: 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They prevent shedding and flaking, keep the power-producing materials in place, and give that Autolite Stay Full battery a life longer than an elephant's memory. 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
8: Harlow, please.
7: So, friends, please see your neighborhood Autolite battery dealer and ask him for an Autolite Stay Full battery. 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As the lion says, roar always right with Autolite.
6: And now, with aria from Murder and the performance of Mr. Ezio Pinza, Autolite hopes once again to keep you in suspense.

0: Ah, Niccolo, tonight you are singing as you have never sung before. How wildly the patrons applaud. I wonder if they would applaud so tremendously if they knew the thing that you suffer in your heart. I will call now. There is time.
1: Intermission, Mr. Mazzini. You've got about 15 minutes.
0: Thank you.
2: Police headquarters.
0: I wish to speak with the policeman in charge of the homicide department, please.
2: Just a moment. Homicide, Lieutenant Morgan.
0: This is Niccolò Mazzini, Lieutenant Morgan.
2: Yes?
0: I am the bass baritone with the Grandier Opera Company.
2: Oh? Well, what can I do for you, Mr. Mazzini?
0: I should like to make a confession at this time.
2: A confession?
0: Yes. I would like to confess to murder.
2: Where are you now, Mr. Mazzini?
0: I am calling from my dressing room here at the Grandier Opera House. In just a very few moments, I will step out on the stage and finish my performance in Mozart's opera Don Giovanni. It is my last performance. I shall try to explain.
2: About the confession you wanted to make, Mr. Mazzini.
0: My explanation, Lieutenant, becomes the confession. Your law books tell you that murder begins with reason. This murder that I had committed did not begin with a reason. It began with a weakness. A weakness. My weakness was a woman. Not the woman I married, but rather the woman I loved, Leola Dantes. I was successful in hiding my association with Leola from the people around me, except in the eyes of one man, Felix Levine, the general manager of the company. 2 weeks ago, after a performance of The Marriage of Figaro, Felix sent word that he wanted to see me. I finished dressing and started across the stage on my way to his office. The opera house was deserted. And I was quite surprised to find him standing there on that barren stage, under that single work light, staring out into the darkened auditorium.
3: Oh, I would like to talk to you, Niccolo, if you have a few minutes.
0: Of course, Felix.
3: There's something very important we must discuss.
0: Well, then, by all means, let's discuss it.
3: May I be very frank with you?
0: I would have it no other way.
3: Good. I am happy you feel that way. First, I have known for some time about you and Leola Dantes.
0: So, you know about Leola Dantes. And who else besides you, Felix, knows?
3: I have tried as best I could to keep it from the others.
0: And my wife? Have you told my wife?
3: No, Niccolò. I did not have the heart. I have wanted to spare Irene's feelings.
0: You? You wanted to spare her feelings? This touches me deeply.
3: Huh? I don't know what you mean.
0: This concern of yours, it really is not so much for me as it is for Irene.
3: Oh, don't be ridiculous, Niccolò.
0: Well, you want to spare her feelings.
3: Don't read meaning where there is no meaning, Niccolò.
0: I think that you've been waiting for something like this for a long time. Tell me, Felix, are you masking your love for Irene with pity?
3: Your reason has gone.
0: Well, what else can I believe? What other possible reason can there be for this threat?
3: Do you know what these are, Niccolò?
0: Papers? Pieces of paper?
3: They are bills, hundreds of them. Look at them, Niccolò, bills. Bills that you have run up. Almost $5,000 worth of flowers, champagne, gifts.
0: What are you doing with this?
3: They were sent here to the company as attachments on your guarantee for the present season.
0: So?
3: So, it turns out, Niccolò, that there isn't any more guarantee. You've already been advanced way over your guarantee. At the moment, you owe the company almost an entire season.
0: Oh, I don't believe you. It's impossible.
3: It's not impossible, Niccolò.
0: But, Felix, this question of the money can so easily be solved. These creditors know me. They know that next season I will take
3: care of... Niccolò, there won't be any next season for you.
0: Oh, I don't understand. I have a contract.
3: I am going to break it.
0: You've waited for this moment for a long time, haven't you?
3: You're being very stupid now,
0: Niccolò. I am being much more realistic about this than you can possibly imagine.
3: Are you really?
0: My reason hasn't gone. It's just that you have made a stupid mistake.
3: A mistake?
0: I am not a violent man. I dislike violence very much. But you really haven't given me any alternative. You have only given me one choice to make.
3: What do you mean?
0: The opera house is so quiet at night when no one is here. Listen, Felix, not a sound.
3: Nicola, what is wrong with you?
0: Look at the enormous shadows we throw upon the stage from this work light.
3: Are you trying to frighten me? You won't, you know.
0: No, I am not trying to scare you, Felix. That would do no good at all.
3: Well, then what are you talking about?
0: The money problem was your business, but my association with Leola Dantes was no concern of yours, Felix. Not whatsoever.
3: Niccolo!
0: I grabbed this shirt and twisted the collar until his face grew red. And then I yanked at the work light, lifted it high, and with all my strength brought it crashing down on his head. I released my hand from his collar. He swayed for a moment and then fell awkwardly down upon the stage. I reached over and picked up the beers lying on the table. And then I heard it. A sound from out in the auditorium. A sound of something or someone. It was too dark to see anything. I rushed over to the electrician case, threw the house light switch, and rushed back on the stage. There, sitting in the sixth or seventh row, staring at me in complete bewilderment, was a beady-eyed man wearing a brown jacket with a head of flaming red hair. You out there. Who are you? What are you doing out there? Don't sit there looking at me. Say something. Oh, so you are scared, is that it? Did you see everything? No, don't move. Wait, I want to talk to you. Come back, Navo. I won't hurt you, I promise. Are you afraid of me? Why don't you answer me? You are afraid of me, aren't you? Come back here. You, come back. I want to talk to you. Come back! No. He was gone. I stood there and could feel the perspiration roll down off my face as I realized that a red-headed man had just witnessed the murder that I had committed.

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0: And now, Autolite brings back to our Hollywood soundstage Mr. Ezio Pinza in Elliot Lewis's production of Aria from Murder, a tale well calculated to keep you in suspense.

0: I stood in the alley next to the opera house for a long time. My mind was confused and I felt numb with pain. Not an abnormal reaction for a man who has just committed a murder, I believe. This witness of flaming red hair at that moment might have been on his way to the police. Oh, I was desperate. And a desperate man seeks refuge. My weakness was my refuge. And I went to my weakness.
1: Nicky, darling.
0: Leola. Oh.
1: Sit down, darling. I'll fix you a drink.
0: I need it.
1: Recognize the record, darling?
0: Yes.
1: But one of your best, I thought.
0: It seems so long ago.
1: Is there something wrong, Nicky?
0: Wrong, Leola. Oh, why, no, there is nothing wrong.
1: Oh. Here's your drink.
0: Thank you.
1: I know there's something wrong.
0: Why? Whatever gives you that idea?
1: Because you've forgotten. And it's not likely for you to forget, Nicky.
0: Forgotten?
1: You've forgotten to bring me something. And you never forget unless there's something wrong.
0: Oh, Leola, I am sorry.
1: Nicky, please, I know something is wrong. Now tell me what it is. Something to do with your wife? Has she found out?
0: No, nothing.
1: Well, then tell me, please.
0: Leora.
1: What is it, Nicky? Tell me. Please?
0: Leora, tell me. You love me. Tell me.
1: Nicky, you know I do.
0: Oh, darling.
1: Nicky, no, wait. Now, wait, please. First, tell me what it is.
0: Tonight, just after the performance, Felix Levine sent word that he wanted to see me on stage.
1: Go on, Nicky.
0: He knew all about us.
1: Oh, it had to come out sooner or later, didn't it, Nicky?
0: He threatened to go to Irene, my wife. He threatened to tell her everything. And then he threatened to go to the newspaper.
1: Oh?
0: Do you see what that would have meant?
1: Afraid I don't quite follow you.
0: Oh, don't you understand, Leola? What it would involve, the scandal, the effect it would have on my reputation?
1: I see.
0: He offered to bargain with me.
1: Bargain?
0: Yes. If I would stop seeing you, he would remain silent. He became very adamant in his demand, and when I refused, he became violent. I, too, became violent. And in a rage, I hit him with the stage work light.
1: What are you trying to say?
0: Oh, Leola, I killed him.
1: Nicola.
0: But then, Leola, while I was standing over his body, I heard a noise from out in the auditorium. Someone out there in the auditorium had seen the entire thing.
1: What?
0: I rose to turn the house lights on. A man wearing a brown coat with beady eyes and flaming red hair was sitting there looking at me.
1: Who was he?
0: Oh, I don't know. I had never seen him before in my life.
1: Are you sure he saw everything?
0: Oh, there is no doubt of it.
1: Well, I really don't know what to say. I think I suspected that something like this would happen.
0: Oh, what are you talking about?
1: Well, am I supposed to condone what you did, Nicky?
0: Oh, I need your help, Leola.
1: My help? How can I help you, Nicky?
0: Oh, Leola, darling, please.
1: This isn't something I asked you to do. It's best it happened this way. Because you'd have to wake up sometime. It's a hard, cruel world, Mr. Opera Singer. Am I supposed to comfort this thing? Am I supposed to become involved in this whole rotten mess all because you made a mistake?
0: Well, don't you understand that what I did, I did for us to keep us together?
1: Take your last bow, Nicky. The curtain's about to ring down, just like it falls on one of those operas you sing in.
0: Oh, don't you realize that if Felix had gone through with what he threatened to, it would have meant losing you?
1: It's funny to see you standing there. So strong and yet so weak. So much like a little boy and yet so very much an old man. Did you ever actually believe that I was capable of loving you?
0: Leola, I won't believe this. I won't believe it.
1: Put the key to the apartment on the table as you leave, Nicky.
0: I left Leola's apartment in a daze. and I went home just as a condemned man goes to the gallows and waited for the police. But the police never came. At least they didn't come the first day after the murder. The second day I did receive a call from the police. It was a routine check. They told me they wanted to know if I knew anything about the crime or if I suspected anyone. My answers were vague. I was safe. Safe from the police. Finally, not being able to contain myself any longer, I decided to call Leola just before my Saturday matinee of Boris Godunov.
2: That's the overture, Mr. Mazzini.
0: Yes, thank you.
1: Hello?
0: Niccolo Leola.
1: Oh, it's you.
0: It looks like the police may dismiss the case.
1: What happened to the man in the brown coat and the flaming red hair, Nicky?
0: I don't know.
1: Are you sure there was such a man, Nicky?
0: Oh, I swear there was such a person, Leola. I swear to you.
1: Then you've been very fortunate, Nicky.
0: But why does he wait? Why doesn't he go to the police?
1: I don't know.
0: Oh, Leola, please. May I come to see you?
1: Not yet, Nicky. At least not until this whole thing is over completely.
0: Leola, please.
1: Let's say at least until we're sure that this man in the brown coat and red hair doesn't put in an appearance. Let's wait, Nicky. Shall we?
0: Yes, Leola. We'll wait. And so I waited. Waited for I didn't know what. Possibly I was waiting for a knock at the door or the ring of the phone, expecting at any moment it would be the police. At the end of the second week, I found myself beginning to regain my composure. But yet, beneath that composure, I still waited. On Friday night, I was to sing as Camillo. While putting on my makeup in my dressing room, I received a phone call. Hello.
3: Hello, Nick.
0: Who is this, please? I am busy.
3: I was just telling my friends my brown coat needs to be clean and pressed, and I need a haircut.
0: What are you talking about?
3: Barbers tell me that men with red hair are the best conversationalists.
0: You?
3: Yeah, me.
0: Who are you? Who are you?
3: If you'd run a little faster, you might have caught me. Tell me, what would you have done to me if you had caught me, Dick? The same thing you did to Felix Levine.
0: I don't know what you're talking about.
3: Come on, let's not be corny, Nick.
0: Why didn't you go to the police? Why didn't you?
3: You sing well, Nick. You're a great singer. And I admire you. I sing, too. Do you know that? I sing very well.
0: Listen to me.
3: I haven't got the time right now, Nick. I think I'll call you in a day or so and let you know just how well I want you to sing.
0: But listen to me.
3: It's going to be an expensive song. Just remember that. A real expensive song.
0: Wait. Wait. Please, please. The man in the brown coat and flaming red hair had finally come out from his hiding place. And now I knew the reason why he had remained silent. He was going to blackmail me. He had seen everything. There was no escape for me now. I was helpless. How was I going to pay any demands he might make? As for the other creditors, I could easily have taken care of them. But this new creditor, his was a demand that could not be

0: That evening, my performance in Carmen was a mockery. I sang as Camillo as if in a trance. I think that even the cast around me suspected something was wrong. Saturday, I waited for his phone call, but it didn't come. Then in the afternoon, I received a call to report to the opera house wardrobe room for a costume fitting. I went down. I walked down on the long side alley entrance to the opera house. I opened the door and stepped in.
1: Hello, Mr. Mazzini.
0: The doorman greeted me and I nodded to him. And as I lifted my head, there, sitting next to the doorman, his back to me, was the man in the brown coat and flaming red hair. I walked rapidly across the stage. I made my way back to a darkened corner from where I could watch the two of them. What was he doing here? Had he purposely exposed himself to me? It must have been half an hour and the doorman received the phone call and left. Now, the man with red hair was sitting at the stage door alone, his back to me. I fell behind me and my hand closed upon a wooden stage brace. Then I made my way carefully against the back brick wall of the opera house. I was only a few feet from him now. I looked around. There was no one in sight. And then I was upon him. I brought the stage brace crashing down in his head. He did not cry out. And I caught him before he fell off the chair. I held him in my arms waiting. No sounds. No one had heard. Good. I lifted him upon my shoulders and in darkness made my way back to my dressing room. I kicked the door closed behind me, emptied my traveling trunk and deposited the body in it. In the morning, I could have the trunk delivered to my home and dispose of its contents. I left the opera house. A great weight had suddenly been lifted from my shoulders. As I arrived at the opera house tonight, I knew that I was to give a performance of opera that the patrons would never forget. A few minutes before I was to go on stage, I was putting the finishing touches on my makeup. Hello.
2: Hello, Nick. How are you?
0: Hi.
2: Have you thought over what I said, Nick? Have you thought about singing for me?
0: But you're dead.
2: You gotta convince me, Nick. I feel very much alive. I feel like singing.
0: This is a joke.
2: Tomorrow, Nick. I want you to sing for me tomorrow. Sing for, say, about $25,000. That should keep me from singing.
0: I don't understand.
2: I'll phone you tomorrow, Nick.
0: Wait. Wait. Wait. Wait! I placed the phone back on the hook and walked toward the trunk. I lifted the lid. The man who lay in that trunk was the man who had seen me kill Felix Levine. No, I had not made a mistake, Lieutenant. I am sure you can guess the obvious.
3: Viola Dattis?
0: Yes. She was the only other person besides the man with the red hair who knew about Felix Levine.
3: This other guy who called you?
0: It must have been somebody she hired. The woman for whom I had killed twice had betrayed me.
3: We call it blackmail, Mr. Mazzini.
0: Oh, it matters so little now.
3: Well, we'll pick him up and then we'll be down for you.
0: I shall be ready.
4: You're on, Mr. Mazzini.
0: Coming. With your permission, Lieutenant Morgan, I go to give my finish, my final performance.
3: Sing well, Mr. Mazzini.

0: What a voice.
1: Far and few between.
0: Where's Red?
1: I don't know where he is. Saw him around this afternoon, and he just disappeared.
0: He wanted to hear Mazzini, didn't he?
1: Are you kidding? Mazzini's his whole life. I don't think there's anything in the world he wouldn't do for Mazzini.
0: Well, that's because he wanted to be a singer himself, probably.
1: A singer? That crazy redhead a singer? How could a guy who was born a mute be a singer?

0: 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Tonight's star, Mr. Ezio Pinza.
1: Well, Harlow, if you're through horsing around, I'll go now.
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0: Next week on Suspense, Mr. Paul Douglas in Fragile Contents Death. And in weeks to come, you will hear Fred McMurray, to be followed by the First Lady of Suspense, Miss Agnes Moorhead. And then on February 22nd, in answer to your many requests, Backseat Driver, repeated for you with its original stars, Fibber McGee and Molly. All on Suspense.
2: Suspense is produced and directed by Elliot Lewis, with music composed by Lucian Morawek and conducted by Lud Bluskin. Portions of this program were transcribed. Aria from Murder was written for Suspense by Richard George Petticini. Included in tonight's cast were Joseph Kearns, Kathy Lewis, and Wally Mayer.
0: And remember, next week on Suspense, Mr. Paul Douglas, as a postmaster who knows there are explosives in the mail and has only 5 hours to find them. The story we call Fragile Contents Death.
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0: Is the line still busy? I just don't see how it could still be.
1: Oh, it isn't the line, Miss McCauley. It's the circuit. I've been simply swamped all afternoon. I haven't been able to get a call through to the police station for over an hour, and the mayor's office has been busy.
0: Yes, I know. I'm sorry to trouble you, but it's terribly important.
1: Well, if you want to hang on, Miss McCauley, I'll try again in a minute.
0: Oh, all right.
1: It's been this way ever since the news got out about finding poor Lavinia. You heard about it, I suppose.
0: Yes.
1: Oh, just a minute, Miss McCauley. I got another call. Yes. This is the operator. No, I'm sorry. That line is still busy. Yes, I'll call you just as soon as I can give you a connection. Oh, I'm sorry, Miss McCauley, but you see what I mean? Oh, dear.
0: Oh, Miss Welsh, by the way,
1: it was bad enough last week when they found that other poor girl, but this time the whole town is on its ear, and I can't say that I blame them, what with a maniac loose and nobody knowing
0: yes,
1: who it
0: I meant to ask you, Miss Welsh. Are they sure that Lavinia... I mean, that it was the same thing as the Webb girl last week?
1: Why, yes. Why, I thought you knew.
0: I just knew she'd been found.
1: Oh, goodness, yes. There was never any doubt about it. Whoever it was, he used a knife just like on the other girl. And then there was that same crazy cross on her forehead, you know, made with orange lipstick. That's why they're calling him, you know, the lipstick killer.
0: Oh, yes. As I thought it must be that. But I wasn't sure. I didn't know.
1: Oh, yes, they're looking all over the state for him by now. But, of course, they don't have much to go on. And the chances are that he's right here in this town anyway. Oh, I'll try to get your call for you now, Miss McCauley.
0: Thank you.
1: Oh. I'm sorry, Miss McCauley. That circuit is still busy.
0: But it can't...
1: Well, why don't I call you back when I get through? It shouldn't be very long.
0: All right. But please try to hurry it. It's really important. Terribly important. While I was waiting for the call, I went to the front door to start locking up. It was coming on evening, a warm summer evening, and ordinarily up and down the street the windows would be open, all but mine, and you'd hear the sound of a piano or a radio drifting out onto the still summer air, and people would be sitting in swings and hammocks on their front porches, enjoying the coolness at the end of the day. But not on this day. Not this evening. I locked my door, too. I went around the big, gloomy old house, checking all the windows, just like the others. Not that I needed to, really. They'd been locked ever since Father died. And he went away. All in that one terrible week nearly 4 years ago. Yes, they'd been locked, and I hadn't left the house more than a half a dozen times, and nobody... Nobody had come here. Why should they? I didn't want to see them, nor they me. I was the town's queer one. But all that was going to be different now. From now on, everything was going to be very, very different. Yes, hello?
1: I've got your party now, Miss McCauley. Go ahead, please.
0: Oh.
2: Hello?
0: Oh, Helen, is that you?
2: Yes, who's this?
0: It's Anna. Anna McCauley.
2: Why, Anna. Why, what a surprise.
0: How have you been, Helen?
2: Oh, just fine. You know, there's nothing ever the matter with me. But how are you, Anna?
0: Oh, I'm well. You know, I've been living rather quietly these last few years.
2: Yes, I know. I mean, I'd heard...
0: It's been a long time, hasn't it, Helen?
2: Why, yes. I haven't heard your voice for... Well, how long has it been?
0: Nearly 4 years.
2: Has it?
0: 3 years and 11 months, this week, to be exact.
2: Oh, that long, has it? Well, it doesn't seem possible, and we were such good friends.
0: Helen,
2: before.
0: Helen, I hope you don't think. I mean, those last few times you called and I didn't answer.
2: Oh, darling, of course not. I knew how you must be suffering, your father passing on so suddenly that way. And you'd always been so close. I wouldn't have even bothered you at such a time, only that we'd been such good friends, and I thought maybe I could help. And then, of course, I heard later anyway that... Well, that is, I...
0: Yes. Yes, I suppose you must have heard some rather strange things about me, Helen.
2: Oh, not strange, dear, no. But we all knew you wanted to be alone in your grief, and we respected that feeling naturally.
0: I know. But sometimes I've been afraid people didn't quite understand, though.
2: Of course they did. Well, darling, now that you're back in the world again, so to speak, you must come over and see me. I'm staying with my mother now, but you know that anyway.
0: Yes. Helen.
2: Yes, dear?
0: Helen... It wasn't just an accident, my calling you this way.
2: Well, I should hope not.
0: I want to ask you a favor. A tremendous favor.
2: Why, of course, darling, anything.
0: I want you to come over here to the house.
2: I should say I would. I'll try to make it Friday or early next week at the latest, just as...
0: No, I don't mean just sometime, Helen. I mean now. Right now. Right this minute.
2: Now?
0: Yes.
2: But, darling, I don't see how I can. I mean, I don't know what Mother's plans
0: are. Helen, Helen, you know I wouldn't ask if it wasn't serious.
2: Serious? What do you...
0: Please. Please say you'll come.
2: Well, I'll try.
0: No, don't just try, Helen. Come. You've got to come.
2: Oh, darling, what is this? What can be so serious?
0: Maybe I'm being silly, but I think it's more than serious, Helen. I think it may be a matter of life and death.

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0: And now, Autolite brings back to our Hollywood soundstage Miss Ida Lupino as Anna in Summer Night. A tale well calculated to keep you in suspense.

0: a matter of life and death, I told her. I knew Helen would come to see me after that. It would be strange seeing her again. Not that we'd ever quarreled. She never even suspected, of course. But after that day when he went away with her, I'd simply put her out of my life and never thought of her again. Or to be strictly truthful, I'd thought of her a great deal, but in a rather different way than I had before when she'd been my best friend. And now she was coming to my house again. After all these years, it should be interesting. Quite like a surprise party for both of us.
1: Anna, darling.
0: Helen, come in.
1: Oh, it's so nice to see you.
0: It's good to see you again, Helen.
1: Why, you haven't changed a bit. You don't look a day older. Now, tell me all about it. I can't stay but a few minutes. Ted Barton drove me over. You remember Ted.
0: Oh, yes.
1: And he's got to be back before 7, but never mind that now. Darling, what is the matter?
0: Helen, I'm frightened.
1: Frightened? Of what?
0: I'm afraid I'm going to be killed.
1: Going to be... killed?
0: Yes, tonight.
1: But, darling...
0: You see, I used to know poor Lavinia. I used to know her quite well. And the other girl, well, I didn't know her, but it happened to her right near here, in the little woods just beyond the tracks.
1: Anna, please, dear, what on earth makes you think anything like that could happen to you? You're perfectly safe if you don't go out. Lock the doors.
0: No, I'm not. I'm all alone here, Helen. And there's been someone prowling at night.
1: A man?
0: Last night he tried to get in.
1: Are you sure?
0: I heard him trying the doors, the windows.
1: Well, did you call the police?
0: No, I was afraid to. Oh, Helen, I didn't know who to turn to but you. Everyone thinks I'm crazy anyway.
1: Oh, Anna, dear, that's ridiculous. Well, we'll call them right now.
0: No, it'll be all right after tonight. I know it will. Please, I just want you to stay with me tonight.
1: Stay with you?
0: Please, Helen, just this one night. I can't ask anyone else. I don't have any friends anymore.
1: But, darling, I don't even have any nightclothes.
0: Oh, I'd already thought of that, Helen. I have everything you need for tonight.
1: Well, I don't have anything for the morning. No face cream, not even a
0: toothbrush. Why worry about that now? Maybe neither of us will even be here by morning.
1: Oh.
0: So she said she'd stay. Went out and told Ted Barton. Ted Barton. That was typical of Helen. Only 2 weeks back from Cleveland, and already she had the county's most eligible bachelor squiring her around in his car. But that was going to be different, too. I fixed a little supper for both of us, and then we tried all the doors and windows. And then there was nothing to do but sit and talk to her until it was time to go to bed.
1: No more, thank you.
0: Afraid it will keep you awake, Helen?
1: I'm afraid I won't need coffee to keep me awake. Anna, is it true? I mean, what they say about these murders.
0: Is what true?
1: Well, I mean...
0: You've been out in the world, Helen, more than I have lately. You should know more than I.
1: Oh, well, all I meant was... Well, you seem so frightened. I thought you might have heard something special.
0: No.
1: Is it true about the lipstick?
0: Why not?
1: Oh, it sounds so crazy. I thought it might be just something the newspapers made up.
0: There was a cross on their foreheads. In lipstick. Orange lipstick.
1: Anna, you do know something.
0: Don't be ridiculous, Helen. How could I?
1: But lipstick, Anna. Do you suppose perhaps it isn't a man at all? It's a woman. Oh, I'm sorry, dear. Did I do that?
0: No. No, come along, Helen. It's time to go to bed.
1: Yes, I suppose we might as well.
0: You don't mind sleeping in the same room with me, do you?
1: Why, of course not, dear. Oh, shouldn't you leave on a light downstairs?
0: No, didn't do any good last night.
1: Oh. Well, I must say, I don't blame you for being a little frightened, staying here all alone. It's rather a gloomy old place, isn't it?
0: Oh, I don't think so. It's always been like this. It's the way Father liked it.
1: What about your mother?
0: I hated my mother.
1: Oh, Anna.
0: Well, it's true. Why not say it?
1: But your own mother.
0: What does that matter? Everyone has to have someone to hate, Helen. Enough to kill them sometimes.
1: Oh, Anna, I don't think that's true. How can you say that everyone...
0: Well, this is our room.
1: Why, it's...
0: It's what?
1: It's charming. It's so... I mean, it's so different from the rest of the house.
0: Yes. This was to be my bridal room, if I'd ever married.
1: Darling, I didn't know... Well, I didn't know you'd ever thought...
0: That was a long time ago. What's the news of Charles?
1: Charles? Well, there just isn't any. You knew we were separated, didn't you?
0: Yes. What was the trouble, Helen?
1: Oh, I don't know. After the first year, he simply became impossible, that's all. You remember, even as a child, he was sometimes wild.
0: And strange. Oh, yes. Yes, he and I were always the queer ones.
1: Why, whatever do you mean?
0: Oh, strange, different, a little apart from all of you somehow. Not quite right, I think they say about me now.
1: Oh, Anna, you're imagining that. No one ever said such a thing.
0: No?
1: Of course not.
0: What about Charles?
1: Nothing. He just left, that's all. I haven't even heard from him in 6 months.
0: Are you sure it was all his fault, Helen? Perhaps if he married someone else.
1: Oh, you know, there was never anyone else for Charles. That's the funny part of it. Of course, he liked other girls. He liked you.
0: Yes.
1: Well, you're certainly lucky he didn't marry you. I don't know what happened towards the end. It just went from bad to worse. It got so I hated the very sight of him.
0: I told you. Everyone had to have someone to hate.
1: Oh, I didn't really mean
0: that. Are you sure, Helen? Haven't you ever hated anyone?
1: Oh, perhaps as a little girl I thought I did.
0: You hated me, didn't you?
1: Why, darling, I never...
0: There were some times when I hated you, too.
1: Oh, I don't believe it. Children can't really...
0: Can't they? When an ugly little girl like me sees a pretty little girl like you getting everything she wants all through her life.
1: Well, not exactly everything.
0: You could always twist the teachers around your finger. Later it was the same with the boys. And finally, Charles. Just because you were pretty.
1: Oh, maybe I was a little prettier than you, dear, but you were always the clever one.
0: Yes. Yes, I was the clever one.
1: Well, I suppose we really should go to bed. Why, Anna, look at this. I didn't know you used lipstick.
0: I don't. It's just one a young cousin of mine left here several months ago.
1: Oh, well, that's funny. Do you know what color it is, Anna?
0: What color is it, Helen?
1: It's... orange.
0: No. Helen wasn't very clever. It amused me to watch her trying to think, putting two and two together, and not being able to because she was afraid of her own conclusions, because she was essentially a hypocrite, like everyone else. If she hadn't been, it might have saved her life. It was some time in the middle of the night. I don't know exactly what time, because it didn't matter. But Helen was sleeping as soundly as a silly child when I went over to the side of her bed and began to shake. Helen! Helen, wake up!
1: What is it?
0: Shh, don't make a sound.
1: Anna, what's the matter?
0: He's in the house downstairs.
1: Who?
0: I don't know. Whoever it was last night, he's gotten in somehow.
1: Are you sure?
0: I heard him. I've been listening for the last 10 minutes.
1: Oh, Anna! What are we going to do?
0: We've got to get out of the house before he starts upstairs.
1: But how can we? He'll hear us. We'll be caught.
0: No, we'll go down the back stairs and out through the kitchen. We can go through the back lot, over the tracks to Judge Brown's house. It's not far, but we've got to hurry.
1: Oh, Anna, I'm frightened. What if he hears us?
0: He won't if we're careful and if we hurry. The door between the kitchen and the front of the house is locked.
1: Oh, are you sure he isn't in the
0: kitchen? He's in the front, I tell you. I heard him. Now get up, Helen. We've got to go right now.
1: All right.
0: Hold my hand.
1: Yes.
0: While I unlock the door, the back stairs are just to the right after we get out in the hall.
1: Oh, Anna.
0: Shh. Come along. Hold on to my hand and try not to make any noise.
1: No, I won't.
0: Here are the stairs. Just follow me.
1: Yes, all right.
0: Watch out. That's the last step.
1: Yes, I've got it.
0: We're in the kitchen now. Can you see anything?
1: No, it's too dark.
0: Then stand right there, right where you are, and don't move.
1: Where are you going?
0: There's something I want to get before we leave.
1: Anna, please.
0: Shh.
1: What are you doing?
0: I've got it now. A knife. Here, take my hand again.
1: All right. A knife?
0: Shh, this way.
1: Oh, I don't think I can for a minute.
0: Oh, come along, Helen. In a little while, it'll all be over. As we hurried down the path, I kept thinking of her there behind me. So frightened now. I had to keep myself from laughing out loud. It was really funny. She'd always been so confident before. At school and later at the parties we used to go to. She'd been the confident one and I'd been frightened. While she slowly poisoned my life. While she quietly and deliberately stole everything I'd ever wanted. Even Charles. But it was different now.
1: That must be the 2 o'clock local. the other side of town.
0: Yes.
1: Which way now?
0: Straight ahead, through the grove of trees.
1: Anna, isn't it here somewhere that they found that girl?
0: Yes. Why?
1: Oh, Anna, I can't. I can't go through there.
0: Helen, come along. Don't be silly.
1: Do we have to?
0: Of course we do.
1: Anna, what was that?
0: What?
1: Didn't you hear it?
0: No.
1: I was positive I heard something.
0: Now who's imagining things, Helen?
1: Oh, let's hurry.
0: No. We're going to stop here.
1: Stop? But why?
0: Can't you guess? Even now, Helen.
1: Oh, Anna. Don't.
0: She didn't make a sound. I think she'd fainted even before I struck. She died without ever realizing why I did it. I made the cross on the forehead with the orange lipstick. It seemed such a silly thing as I was doing it. But of course I had to. And then I dragged the body off the path and started home. At the railroad tracks, I turned south a few yards to where they crossed the river and tossed the knife and the lipstick over the bridge. And watched them disappear into the muddy stream below. Not that it was really necessary. No one would ever think of questioning me. They would all, of course, assume that the lipstick killer had struck again. And then suddenly my heart was in my mouth. From the path ahead of me, cutting sharply across the moonlight, was a shadow. The shadow of a man.
2: Can I help you?
0: I
2: didn't mean to frighten you. I just thought you must be in some kind of trouble to be out of... What? Anna. Oh, it's Anna McCauley.
0: Charles. Oh, Charles. You did frighten me.
2: Well, if you insist on running around town at 2 a.m. in your nightclothes.
0: Oh, Charles. Charles, this is really too much of a coincidence. Why, I didn't know you were anywhere near Boone Center.
2: Theoretically, I'm not. Just passing through. Business trip. Missed the 2 a.m. local. So I thought I'd kill the time waiting for the milk train by looking the old burg over again. What's your alibi?
0: My what? Oh, well, that's what I meant about a coincidence. I was looking for Helen.
2: For Helen?
0: No wonder you're surprised, Charles. But it's really very simple. First, there were these, well, what the newspapers have been calling the lipstick murders. I suppose you've heard about it.
2: I've read something about it. Yes.
0: Well, I suppose I was silly, but I got terribly nervous living alone in that big house. I asked Helen to stay with me. And then in the middle of the night, she got frightened and said she couldn't stay another minute and rushed out to Judge Brown's house.
2: How typical of Helen.
0: Yeah, well, then after I thought about it, I got worried about her and went to look for her. But I guess she must have gotten there all right. I didn't find her anywhere.
2: You're not alone in that big house now, are you, Anna?
0: Why, yes, I thought you knew, Charles. My father died.
2: Oh, I'd forgotten.
0: Well, silly to be standing here, isn't it? You've got to wait for a train. Why don't you come back to the house with me? I'll fix you some coffee or something. Wouldn't that be nicer?
2: Yes, that would be nice. That would be very nice.
0: I could hardly believe my good luck. Charles, of all people. It was as though he'd come back to me. Almost as though he'd known. And come back to me just at the right moment. So there we were, making coffee in the kitchen, talking over old times. Oh, dear, where is that opener for the evaporated milk? I never can find it.
2: Oh, here. I'll open it with my knife. Just make a couple of holes in it.
0: My, isn't that a rather dangerous weapon to carry around just to make holes in tin cans?
2: Oh, it has other uses.
0: There we are.
2: Tastes good.
0: Charles, I was terribly sorry to hear about you and Helen.
2: Me and Helen?
0: That you'd separated, I mean.
2: Is that what she called it?
0: Well, she said that you'd left her.
2: Helen always had a quaint way of putting things.
0: Didn't you? You don't still love her, do you?
2: Love her? Didn't she tell you where I'd been?
0: I know, not exactly.
2: I'd been in a home, Anna. A rest home, as they call it. It was Helen who put me there.
0: Put you there?
2: I'm afraid Committed is the word. See, Helen thought I was crazy.
0: Oh, Charles.
2: I only got out a couple of weeks ago. I imagine they're still looking for me.
0: You escaped?
2: I had to.
0: Oh, Charles, how dreadful for you.
2: As a matter of fact, I've been looking for Helen. There was something I wanted to give her.
0: But couldn't you find her?
2: No. I thought I had a couple of times. But it wasn't Helen after all.
0: What was it you wanted to give her, Charles?
2: This.
0: Lipstick.
2: Yes. A frightful color, isn't it? Orange. Are you sure you're not Helen?
0: I heard the doctors talking a little while ago. They say I won't live through the night. But I don't care. Oh, it's been such a glorious day. The happiest since I can remember. People have been calling on me whom I hadn't seen for years. They say I saved the town. I must have screamed. I don't remember. So they caught poor Charles. And for the first time in my life, I'm a really important person. I wonder when they'll find

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1: In just a moment, we will again hear from Miss Ida Lupino.
2: Gee, what a show. I was sweating and it wasn't from the heat either. What a show.
3: Hey, that's
2: a... 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
3: Hey, out of the way, son. 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
6: It's always a great pleasure to appear on Suspense. 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And next week, I'll be tuned in to hear Douglas Fairbanks Jr. in a gripping suspense story entitled Deep Into Darkness. I know you'll want to hear it, too, on...
0: Suspense.
1: Ida Lupino may soon be seen in Daryl F. Zanuck's 20th Century Fox production, Roadhouse. Tonight's suspense play was written by Robert L. Richards from an original story by Ray Bradbury. The music was composed by Lucian Morawick and conducted by Lud Gluskin. The entire production was under the direction of Anton M. Leader. Next Thursday, same time, you will hear Douglas Fairbanks Jr. in Deep Into Darkness. This is CBS, the Columbia Broadcasting System.

0: And now, another tale well calculated to keep you in suspense. A story of murder with a motive for everyone. As in a moment, we bring you The Thimble, a story by Eliezer Lipsky, adapted for radio by Alan Sloan.
1: Yes, Miss Brady.
2: Mr. Morgan.
1: Yes.
2: Miss Dennis O'Neill to see you.
1: Could you ask Miss O'Neill to wait a few minutes? No, better yet, have her come back after lunch. Detective Russell and I are busy.
2: Yes, sir.
1: Dennis O'Neill. Now, where have I heard that name before, Joe?
3: Morning paper. Daughter of the house painter who died yesterday.
1: Oh, yeah, that's right. Heart attack, wasn't it?
3: Yep. Where were we?
1: Well, we were...
4: I've got to see you, Mr. O'Neill. I've got to see you. Please wait outside.
5: I'm sorry, Mr. Morgan. This young lady just forced her way in.
4: The district attorney.
1: It's all right, Miss Brady. It's Assistant DA, Miss O'Neill, and I'm he. Well, as long as you're in, won't you sit down?
5: No, please. There's no time. You must hurry. Who's this man?
1: Detective Joe Russell.
5: Detectives, police, won't somebody do something? They're going to bury her in 2 hours.
1: Bury who, Miss O'Neill?
5: Bury my mother.
1: If the funeral's in 2 hours, shouldn't you be...
5: No, no. You must listen to me. They wouldn't listen to me at the police station. They wouldn't listen to me at headquarters. You must listen to me.
1: What is it you want to tell me, Miss O'Neill?
5: My mother was murdered. She was poisoned.
1: Why do you say that?
5: Because my mother's heart was as strong as yours. She was murdered. And he signed the death certificate himself, and when I demanded an autopsy, he refused.
1: Who is he?
5: Well, don't you know? Everybody knows. Everybody in the world knows that... They were more than doctor and patient, everybody knows.
1: Doctor who, Miss O'Neill?
5: Dr. Charles Cypress.
1: Yes, I've heard of Dr. Cypress. Isn't he a reputable doctor?
5: Oh, yes, he's reputable. But he poisoned my mother.
1: Now, Miss O'Neill, why would Dr. Cypress want to poison your mother?
5: Her will. Her will. She made him her executor. She left her art collection to him. He was tired of her and he wanted her money.
3: Miss, how old are you?
5: I'm 23.
3: Why didn't your mother leave her collection to you?
5: Me?
3: Yes, ma'am. You're over age, I should think.
5: You must know. Everybody knows. Don't you know about me?
3: Know what, miss?
5: I'm insane.
1: You say Dr. Cypress refused an autopsy?
5: Yes, he flatly refused.
1: Mm-hmm. Where is the funeral, Miss O'Neill?
5: Waterside Parlor, 2:00. Everybody will be there. But I'll know she was poisoned.
1: All right, we'll take you there.
6: Venushka, Venushka, where have you been? We've been searching and looking.
5: Yeah, they don't believe me.
6: And these gentlemen, who are these gentlemen?
1: I'm Charles Morgan, Assistant District Attorney. This is Detective Joe Russell.
6: Venice, baby darling, go sit with the others. Let Uncle Mitya talk to them. It's terrible, terrible. She's breaking my heart.
1: Are you her uncle?
6: No. Everybody calls Mitya Oblensky Uncle Mitya. Oblensky Galleries, 57th Street. Poor Temple was to have her finest exhibit tomorrow. Instead, her funeral today.
1: Did the girl tell you her mother was poisoned?
6: Of course. Oh, hysteria, despair, wildness. It's impossible. I was there. It was in my gallery, before my very own eyes.
1: Why do you say impossible?
6: We were all there. How could such a thing happen? I was there, Venice was there, Mrs. Cypress was there, and all of a sudden, oh, it hurts. The hand to the chest, the smile to the lips, then gone. Right there.
1: And Dr. Cypress?
6: There, I tell you, right there.
1: Uh-huh. Is the doctor here now?
6: Everybody is here. Why?
1: I'd like to speak to him.
6: Oh, of course, of course. I'll bring him. I'll catch him.
3: You want a motive? Oblensky has one.
1: Oh, how so?
3: Guy handled the artist's stuff. Like stamps and collectors. Fewer of an issue of stamps, the more value. Fewer of a painter's work, ditto. No more O'Neill, no more O'Neills.
1: Joe, you're a ghoul. Dr. Cypress?
7: Yes, Mr. Morgan, I believe.
1: That's right. A few questions, sir.
7: Oh, by all means.
1: What did Mrs. O'Neill die of, Dr. Cypress? What was the cause of death?
7: Why, heart disease, of course. Thrombosis.
1: How did you know?
8: Well, it was perfectly clear. She had coronary arteriosclerosis for years. If you come to my office, Mr. Morgan, I'll show you Mrs. O'Neill's electrocardiograms for the last 15 years. Oh, as a matter of fact, you may have already seen some of my work.
1: Oh, where, sir?
8: Monographs on police medicine, methods of post-mortem diagnosis in heart conditions.
1: Uh-huh, I see. Tell me, Dr. Cypress, Miss O'Neill, Mr. Oblensky, you and your wife were all present when the attack occurred.
8: That is correct. You see that elderly woman over there?
3: I was wondering about her. She picked a fine time to knit at a funeral service.
8: Well, my wife always knits, or sews, or darns. The first day I met her on duty as a nurse in Edinburgh, she was sewing. And I've never seen her without a bit of work in her hands.
1: Well, I'd like to speak to her later. I'd also like to accept your offer, Doctor.
8: Sir?
1: I want to see those electrocardiograms.
8: Oh, yes, of course. It's very kind of you to be doing this for Venice. Makes her feel much better. Now, if you'll excuse me, I'd like to see if I can persuade her to take a sedative.
1: Well, what do you think, Joe? Was there a murder?
3: I don't think so. While you were chatting with Uncle Oblensky, I talked with Venice some more. Found out her mother had nothing to eat that whole day but black coffee, for which they sent out.
1: Yeah, rules out poison.
3: So?
1: Just the same, Joe, I want to talk to the undertaker. Tell him to stop the burial.
3: What?
1: The girl is entitled to an autopsy. The doctor was too anxious to make a case for the heart condition and his own reputability as a specialist. I want a postmortem before tomorrow morning. Now, where's the telephone?
0: In just a moment, we will return for the second act of

0: Hello.
1: Dr. Wyman?
0: Speaking.
1: Doctor, I want you to arrange to secure the body of a woman for an autopsy. Temple O'Neill, age 55.
0: Great painter. Greatest woman painter since Rosa Bonheur.
1: You know her?
0: I know her work. She dropped dead in the Oblensky Gallery, didn't she?
1: Yeah. What do you know about Dr. Charles Cypress?
0: He's a good man on cardiology.
1: Uh-huh. Private life?
0: Delayed adolescent playboy. Lives high.
1: Tell me more.
0: Oh, gambling, women, the usual.
1: Any connection between him and the lady painter?
0: Oh, that I wouldn't know. I know very little about live people. Why?
1: Well, seems he refused a relative's request for an autopsy.
0: Well, he's the doctor in the case. I think you'll find that his diagnosis will stand up.
1: Yeah, it could be. Just the same, I want you to do this postmortem yourself. Hmm?
0: Okay, I'll do the PM. I always wanted to meet O'Neill. Great painter. Terrific technique with the palette knife. Goodbye.
2: Mr. McCormick, I see you've come to see the child.
1: Yes, doctor, yes, I have.
2: All right, fine. Mr. Morgan, this is my wife, Mrs. Cypress.
1: How do you do?
3: Do you need me, sir? I'd best sit with the poor girl a bit.
1: Well, Dr. Cypress has given her a sedative, Mrs. Cypress. I'd like you to stay.
3: I'll do that, sir. You didn't mind if I get on with my sewing.
1: Not at all. I understand you carry it with you wherever you go.
3: Well, wouldn't it be me if I didn't? They say something was wrong with me without a bit of sewing in my hand.
2: Oh, here are Mrs. O'Neill's charts.
1: Oh, yeah. Mm-hmm. Now, when... Oh, I see you have them in chronological order. Mm-hmm.
2: Do you understand them?
1: Well, frankly, sir, I only know that an electrocardiogram gives a symbolic representation of the functioning of the heart.
2: Well put. Now, this line here, the spikes made by the tracing pen are the systole, the domes, the diastole. Now, here you see a cardiogram taken after Mrs. O'Neill's first heart attack 12 years ago.
1: Mm-hmm.
2: You can see the variation, Mr. Morgan. Here.
1: Mm-hmm. And right here. Here, this looks like another severe attack.
2: Well, you have a very good eye, Mr. Morgan.
1: They ranged over a period of 12 years.
2: Yes.
1: Why didn't you tell Venice about her mother's heart condition?
3: The poor bairn had troubles of her own. It would be adding worries to her poor sick mind, sir.
2: My wife has spoken for me, Mr. Morgan.
1: I see. Tell me, Mrs. Cypress... Did you ever nurse Venice?
3: Aye.
1: That would be professionally?
3: It was when she was having delusions and persecutions. And till the time the poor lass was sent away for institutional care, many's the night I stayed with her to calm her fears.
1: Just one more question, Doctor, and I believe we'll be through.
2: Aye.
1: You were made executor of Mrs. O'Neill's estate, and as I understand it, she willed you her art collection. Now, I can understand the executorship. But why did Mrs. O'Neill leave you her art collection?
3: Sir, I can't explain the cause of that, if you don't mind.
1: Please, Mrs. Cypress.
3: The girl hated pictures. There was I was caring for her when she broke away from me and slashed about the studio with a knife, destroying her mother's canvases in rage and hatred.
1: Mm-hmm. All right, I think I've taken up enough of your time, but I may have to call upon you for grand jury appearances. I'll want to go over the material I discussed with you today. You'll hear from me.
4: Seen the papers? Yeah,
1: don't tell me. Let me guess.
4: D.A. Halt's funeral, foul play feared. Artist's funeral is called off by district attorney. Autopsy ordered in mystery
1: okay,
4: death...
1: Okay, Joe, you made your point.
4: What are you going to do?
1: Well, grand jury sits at 3. I'm going to have all the witnesses in here one by one before we go in. And you and I are going to go over their stories right up to the last minute. Because if Dr. Weinman doesn't come up with something, we're liable to end up with nothing.
5: In just a moment, we will return for the concluding act of... Suspense.

0: Everybody outside, Joe?
1: Except Dr. Weinman. He said he'd be a little late.
0: How come?
1: I was telling him about the job you made me do calling off the ceremonies. I was telling him how Mrs. Cypress went right on sewing, and he jumped like he'd been shot.
0: Did he say anything?
1: Just mumbled.
0: Yeah. All right, we'll stall till he gets here. Look, I'll tell you what. Let's talk to Uncle Mitya Oblensky. I want to get the time element of this straight.
1: Sure. Mr. Mitya Oblensky.
2: Yes, Mr. Morgan. What is it, Mr. Morgan?
0: Mr. Oblensky, I merely want to clarify one item. The time. Checking your statements, I find that you are the only person who was certain of the exact time Mrs. O'Neill put her hand to her chest and said that...
2: Oh, it hurts.
0: Yeah.
2: Again, so little a smile, then gone. How I know it is 7 minutes to 11?
0: Yeah, that's what I want to know.
2: Very simple. We are hanging portrait of a girl in blue.
0: Yeah, go on. No, wait. Who's we?
2: The doctor is on the ladder. He holds actually the picture. On the floor, myself, standing to one side. Next to me, Venice. Mm-hmm. Right in front of the picture, Temple O'Neill. Next to her, Mrs. Cypress.
0: What was she there for?
2: With her needle and thread, perhaps. A hanging has to be moved, a stitch here, a stitch there.
0: Yeah, that's what she said. Go on.
2: In fact, not just 5 minutes before, she has sewed a tear in some velvet surrounding a little abstraction. Very handy to have around a needlewoman, no?
0: Yeah, the time, Mr. Obensky. How do you know the time?
2: Very simple. When Mrs. Cypress dropped her thimble...
0: Yeah, go on.
2: Well, just as we get the blue girl properly hung, she drops the thimble. I get on my knees to pick it up from under the table. I look across the room as I come out from the table under, and I look at the clock. 7 minutes to 11.
0: And at that moment, Mrs. O'Neill died.
2: Precisely. As I'm going on my hands and knees after the thimble, she is taken.
0: Okay, thank you. Please wait outside with the others.
1: Mr. Morgan, Doc Wyman's here. The grand jury's ready.
0: Look, ask him for a few more minutes, Grace, huh? Morning, Doctor. What do you got?
3: Well, Dr. Cypress was right. Mrs. O'Neill had an advanced sclerotic condition of the heart area. It was entirely proper for her physician to infer that death had been caused by coronary occlusion.
0: So then she wasn't poisoned. No case, huh?
3: You want me to finish?
0: Yeah, go ahead.
3: Why don't you ask Mrs. Cypress why she did it?
0: Mrs. Cypress?
3: Sure, call her in. Tell her you know how and then ask her why. Then you can go in and ask for a murder one indictment.
0: Well, maybe you know how, but I don't.
3: The cause of death was a small, sharp instrument thrust through the nape of the neck into the medulla oblongata, a portion of the brain governing the respiratory tract.
0: How do you know that?
3: I found the instrument lodged in the brain. It was a needle. When Russell told me the old girl had a habit. Habit, a compulsion. Habit of sewing all the time.
0: Listen to this, Joe. Go ahead, Doctor.
3: I then found the hole in the back of Mrs. O'Neill's skull.
1: Wait, I just came in.
0: Of course. The thimble. Joe, go out and get Mrs. Cypress.
1: Mrs.
0: And tell her to bring her sewing. Mrs. Cypress, you sewed some black velvet, didn't you?
4: Oh, yes, sir. Frame in the picture, yes.
0: Uh-huh, and velvet is soft.
4: Very soft, sir.
0: Would you need a thimble for that?
4: No, sir.
0: But you would need a thimble to force a heavy darning needle through human flesh. And as a nurse, you would know the medulla oblongata was one place such a thrust could cause instant death. And in your constant companion, your sewing kit, you could hide the weapon. Come on, Mrs. Cypress, the grand jury is waiting. I'd like to have your story.
4: You cannot prove it, sir.
0: Oh, Mrs. Cypress, I think you know better than that.
4: I strongly doubt you can prove it.
0: Nothing would be simpler. You can read this autopsy report for yourself at the bottom of the page. The needle was found by Dr. Weinman in the medulla. Death was instantaneous. Now, the needle could have been thrust into her brain only by the person standing next to her.
4: There were four persons in the room.
0: Only one had a thimble. All right, Mrs. Cypress. What do you want to do?
4: Sir, what would you do if you saw the man you married on the other side change before your eyes and grow too great for his old love? What would you do when the poor Fay Lossie blurted out the story of Arane Withers' affairs with your own husband? What would you do if you knew the one who stole Imawar from you had a condition of a heart? And your own husband, being a physician, there was a likelihood of death being ascribed to that ailment and passing without notice, what with the death certificate and all. And you had the means of taking him back from her forever and keeping him once you told him the truth and her buried and forgotten. What would you do, Mr. Morgan?
0: I wouldn't murder her, Mrs. Cypress.
4: Well, I did.
0: All right, Mrs. Cypress. Let's go into the grand jury.
4: Mr. Morgan, will you not wait till the doctor brings back my sewing kit? I'm lost without it.
0: I'm afraid we're going to have to keep you away from needles. For a long time, ma'am. A very long time.

Suspense. You've been listening to The Thimble, a story by Eliezer Lipsky, written for Suspense by Alan Sloan.

0: heard in tonight's story were Whitfield Connor, Terry Keane, Paul McGrath, Joe DeSantis, Danny Occo, Maurice Tartlin, Ruth Tobin, and Jane Rose. Listen again next week when we return with the classic story of nature's imbalance. On one side, the frightful Formicidae Doralini ants, and on the other, a man who knew no fear. The story, Leiningen versus the Ants. Another tale well calculated to keep you in suspense. On CBS Radio.
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0: Autolite and its 98,000 dealers bring you Mr. Peter Lawford in tonight's presentation of...
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1: And now, Autolite presents Mr. Peter Lawford in Wilkie Collins' story, A Terribly Strange Bed, hoping once again to keep you in suspense.
3: Shortly after my education at college was finished, I happened to be staying in Paris with an English friend. We were both young men and lived, I'm afraid, rather a wild life in the city of our sojourn, and thus had probed the various refined pleasures suitable to our class, and searched for others less elegant. Searched for them in the neighborhood of the Palais Royal, which lies covertly against the dark River Seine, and from each closed doorway the small echoings of small promises.
4: Oh, that one, Henry. That doorway there.
3: Oh, you're drunk, Gerald.
4: Pleasantly, exquisitely, modestly, delicately am I drunk. And therefore...
3: Therefore what, Gerald?
4: The doorway I have suggested and the word frascati painted on it. Noble word, noble mysteries.
3: I've been there.
4: Oh, sly, sly, sly and traitorous friend. You have been there. And alone, slyly and without me.
3: And it has a ghastly kind of respectability. 5-franc respectability, and it
4: would
3: not
4: amuse
3: me. Come along, Gerald.
4: Come along, Gerald. That's it, Gerald. You're coming along very nicely.
3: What I want, Gerald...
4: Oh, what you want, Henry. Want and you shall find. Want and you shall find.
3: What I want is somewhere where we can see a little genuine blackguard, poverty-stricken gaming with no false gingerbread glitter thrown all over it.
4: No gingerbread for my friend. Thank you, friend.
3: A place not fashionable, not respectable... A place of evil, perhaps. And of emotions I've never known. Oh, Gerald, come along.
4: Gerald will not come along. Gerald is content here.
3: Look, listen to me.
4: Gerald is content here to lean his weariness and his search against this doorway. Against...
3: Gerald! The door had flung open behind him, and Gerald had fallen flat on his back. And for a while laughed, then with my help got up. And Gerald laughed no longer. For the room, the gaming room, was tragedy. Mute, weird tragedy. And the quiet in the room, horrible. And the people of the room, a thin, haggard, long-haired young man whose sunken eyes fiercely watched the turning up of the cards and never spoke. The flabby, fat-faced, perspiring player who registered on a pasteboard how often black one and how often red, and never spoke. The dirty, wrinkled old man with the vulture eyes and the darn greatcoat who had lost his last sou and still looked on desperately, and never spoke. The voice of the croupier.
5: Red and black, make your bets. Red and black.
3: The voice of the croupier, dull and thick in the atmosphere of the room. We had entered on a laugh, but the spectacle before us was something to weep over. I'd found it. The pleasure I searched, I'd found it.
4: Henry.
3: Yeah?
4: Your eyes. The look in them.
3: Yes?
4: It's what you wanted, isn't it? The place of evil and of emotions you'd never...
3: I want to play.
4: Of course you do.
3: Come then.
5: Red and black, make your bets. Red and black, your bets. Red and black, your bets.
3: 1,000 francs on black.
5: Black. Black wins.
3: Leave it. All of it black.
6: Mr. Henry.
3: Shh, wait.
5: Black. Black wins.
3: Leave it. All of it black.
6: Henry.
3: Yes.
6: This is a passion for you.
3: No, no, not a passion. Idle amusement. Yes, only amusement. Wait.
5: Black.
3: All of it. All of it red. This time, red.
6: Oh, not passion, then. Intoxication, perhaps.
3: Yes, intoxication. As I have never known it, intoxication. Yes. Yes. Yes.
7: Which has become...
5: red. Red wins.
3: All of it, red. And 10,000 more.
7: Oh, which has become passion.
3: Which has become passion.
5: Red. Red wins.
3: Now... the black croupier.
5: Black.
8: Oh, permit me, sir. Permit me to restore to their proper place the 2 coins which were dropped. There, in their proper place. 1,000 francs.
3: A tall man, and quite fat, pinched into a frogged and braided surtout. A man of goggling, bloodshot eyes, mangy mustaches, and a broken nose. And the dirtiest pair of hands I ever saw. Yet in the mad excitement, his look, his hands, held no repelling influence on me. For now, in the mad excitement, in the reckless triumph, I was ready to accept even such as he.
8: What wonderful luck is yours, sir. I pledge you my word of honor as an old soldier. In the course of my long experience in this sort of thing, never but never have I seen such luck as yours.
3: Thank you.
8: Go on, sir. Boldly, handsomely, break the bank.
3: I assure you, sir, I have every intention...
8: Do it then, sir. Go on, break the bank. My gallant English comrade, boldly, break the bank.
3: All of it, black. And I did go on. Went on at such a rate that in an hour...
5: Gentlemen, the bank has discontinued for tonight.
3: In an hour of a kind of ecstasy I had never known, all the notes and all the gold in the bank now lay in a heap under my hands. The whole floating capital of the gambling house under my hands, waiting to pour into my pockets.
8: No.
3: No.
6: No?
8: No, not in your pockets, sir. For no breeches pockets were ever sold could hold such heavy winnings.
3: Well, then how...
8: May I take your pocket handkerchief, sir? Thank you. Tie it up, sir. Tie it up in your handkerchief, as we used to tie up a bit of dinner in the army. shovel it in. Now then, sir. 2 tight double knots each way, with your permission. And the money's safe.
3: Thank you.
8: Feel it, sir. Hard and round as a cannonball. Feel it. champagne, sir. I will buy you champagne.
3: No, thank you, I...
8: Well, for your friend, then.
6: For Henry's friend, then.
8: Amiable, gracious Englishman. Champagne! Champagne for the friend of the conqueror of the bank, and for me. Come, sirs, to my table. I am Fabian Nero, gallant sir, and you?
3: Henry Calder. And this is my friend, Gerald Titchener.
8: Henry, Gerald, Fabian. Oh, lovely, lovely, lovely. Henry, Gerald.
3: Thank you.
8: Henry and Gerald.
6: Fabian. Hey, we are friends, aren't we?
8: To have touched your sleeves, to have you seated here beside me. This old soldier's heart will burst. My eyes will weep. My hands will... Ah, the champagne. A toast, gentlemen. A toast to...
3: Not for me, please.
8: Oh, of course not for you. Gerald and I, then.
6: You and Gerald, Fabian.
8: A toast to the goddess Fortune, who embraced tonight our Henry and smiled secretly upon him and nestled very close. The goddess Fortune, gentlemen, An English cheer. Hurrah, hurrah, hurrah.
4: Hurrah, hurrah, hurrah.
8: Ah.
4: Hurrah, hurrah, hurrah. Hurrah, hurrah, hurrah.
6: Ah, Fabian, quickly enough. Yeah.
3: Gerald, you were tipsy before. Now you'll...
8: Henry, not to permit the golden blood of France to flow through the veins of this vivacious Englishman. And Gerald, your friend. Oh, shame, Henry, shame. Drink, Gerald.
4: Toast to France. To the present company, to the croupier.
8: And the croupier's wife.
4: And the croupier's daughter. The croupier's daughter's... And to ladies elsewhere. And to ladies...
3: I should like coffee, Fabian.
8: Coffee?
3: Coffee. For me and for Gerald. For our intoxication...
8: Well,
3: is...
8: coffee it shall be. Coffee. Coffee for the darling of fortune. Coffee.
3: The word pronounced by Fabian Nero seemed to have a magical effect on the company present. They suddenly had lost interest in... and all rose to depart. Probably they had expected to profit by my intoxication, by the proffering of champagne. But finding I would have none of it, had now abandoned all hope of thriving pleasantly on my winnings. Whatever their motive might be, at any rate, they went away in a body. And the silence of before was now deeper than ever. Then, from a sort of vestibule at the far corner of the room, a woman appeared, bearing a tray of coffee and glasses, and walked towards us. Enveloped in silence. Woman of emaciated face and burning bright eyes and wisps of colorless hair drifting across her rouged cheeks.
9: Your coffee, sir.
3: Thank you.
9: You will find it strong and good.
3: Thank you.
9: Strong and good, handsome sir. Here you are, sir.
3: Thank you, for I am parched with thirst. And it was kind of you and of Fabian... and gracious and generous.
8: How wise you are, Henry, to drink this coffee of Millie's, the coffee of Millie Prudhomme.
9: Millie Prudhomme.
4: Divine Millie. Beautiful Millie Prudhomme.
9: Oh, handsome sir. Will you have coffee?
4: No. Champagne, Millie. To drink your beauty.
8: How wiser than your friend, Gerald, to drink coffee and rid yourself of your little amiable exaltation of spirits before you think of going home. And you must, my good and gracious friend, for with all that money...
9: Good and gracious friend.
8: With all that money to take home tonight, it is a sacred duty to yourself to have your wits about you. Drink, Henry. Drink your coffee. You are known to be a winner to an enormous extent by several gentlemen present tonight who are but mortal men, sir, and have their own amiable weaknesses. Drink, Henry, who would surely rob and murder if you were to...
3: Wait. Wait.
8: Oh, yes, dear Henry?
3: I'm ill. I'm very...
8: What?
9: He is ill. Very ill. I will weep.
4: Henry is ill and I am drunk. Millie will sob. Will you sob, Millie?
3: Ill. A fit of giddiness. The room whirls round and round, furiously.
8: Henry!
3: Your voice deafens me, furiously.
8: Oh, my dear friend, my dear friend. Madness to go home in your state. You would be robbed, murdered. You need a walking and then a sleep, and not a murdering.
9: A walking and then sleep, and in a safe place, Henry.
3: Yes. Yes, walk. Sleep.
8: In a safe place. The place of Millie Prudhomme. A rooming house above the game room. And the capital beds of Millie's rooming house.
3: I don't...
9: Madness to go to your own home. Sleep at Millie Prudhomme's. And tomorrow... Tomorrow...
8: Go home safely with your winnings. Tomorrow. In full flow of life. And in broad daylight. Tomorrow.
3: Gerald.
4: Fabian's right, Henry. If anyone needs sleep, you surely need it.
3: Come then. Quickly.
8: Come then, quickly. I will help you. Put your arm about me. That's the dear boy.
4: Millie? Millie.
9: Yes, Gerald. Come.

0: Injure, Henry. Here, the choicest room of Millie Prudhomme. The capital bed there, and the tasteful furnishing, and the deep sleep to be had, and the safe one. Till tomorrow, Henry.
1: I don't know how to thank you.
0: No, you have thanked me enough already with the exaltation of your splendid company. And that I could have been of some small service to your small malady. Oh, Millie.
2: Oh, well, let me go, Gerald. Oh, handsome sir.
0: Oh, come, Millie. Henry wants his sleep.
3: Oh, divine, Millie. Divine. Oh, Henry, sit. Oh, Henry. Sit. Millie Prudhomme, she...
4: Gerald passed into his particular oblivion in the middle of a sentence. I walked over and locked the door. Then I took my money, my winnings wrapped in a handkerchief, and placed beneath the pillow of my bed. I lay down. My senses still swam, and I looked up at the heavily brocaded canopy, and it seemed to move. Somehow to move. And for an instant I thought, this was a terribly strange bed.

0: Autolite is bringing you Mr. Peter Lawford in Wilkie Collins' A Terribly Strange Bed. 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
0: And now, Autolite brings back to our Hollywood soundstage Mr. Peter Lawford in Elliot Lewis's production of A Terribly Strange Bed, a tale well calculated to keep you in suspense.
3: I could not sleep. Restlessness took me over and I got out of bed. There was the dim, quiet flicker of a single candle, and next to it, a washstand. I plunged my face into the water. There was a single chair, and I sat down and tried to compose myself. Slowly, slowly, the giddiness left me. A shutter. And a window. Shutter attached by a single hinge and flapping against the side of the house. And no lock on the window. No way of locking the window.
4: Henry.
3: Gerald. Gerald, are you up?
4: Where?
3: In a room. Over the gaming place. It's all right. I've locked the door. But the window, it's...
4: Window. And there's a window.

0: Did you hear? I was wide awake, and every one of my senses seemed to be preternaturally sharpened. Piano and a song I had never heard, and then behind it, the laughter. Wide awake, yet somehow the effects of whatever drug I had drunk seemed suddenly to arise again, and for an instant toy with my perception so that I reached for the wall to steady myself lest I fall down. Leaned against the wall for support.
1: The jollity of the evening, Mildred, and the youth from England. Oh, dear Millie, dear Millie, dear Millie.
2: So it is. And Fabian, Fabian, Fabian, Fabian, the youth and his friend, and his friend, and the handkerchief now.
1: He's such a dear boy.
2: Yes.
1: Such a dear boy.
2: Yes.
1: He's such a dear boy. He's such a dear boy. He's such a dear boy.
0: The moment their voices wavered and fled, a kind of melancholy seized me. I walked over to the window and looked out. Looked out upon blackness, a swarm of blackness. No shapes definable could be made out through the gloom, except a lighter grayness of a sort, as if an abutment of some kind, I supposed. Directly across the window and somewhat below it, but how far across and to what length below I could not determine. For all purposes then, I knew only that we were above the street level in some three stories, and having felt the walls directly adjacent the window, I found them to be sheer. No one could enter there. I walked over to the bed and took a pillow and placed it beneath Gerald's head. The bed again, and I lay down. This bed that now I was lying upon, I must again describe to you. A four-post bed with a regular top line with chintz. The regular fringed valance all around. It was ridiculous now that I tried to sleep. I couldn't even close my eyes. I resolved then to beguile the tedium of my wakefulness by making inventory of every article of furniture I could see. Window, washstand, chest, chair, dressing table, picture. Upon the wall opposite the bed, a picture. A fellow in a high Spanish hat crowned with a plume of towering feathers. A swarthy, sinister ruffian looking upward, it might be, at some tall gallows on which he was going to be hanged. Such was the picture. Another chair, candlestick, picture. It seemed to be moving. The hat had been pulled over the eyes, and there, the hat itself was gone. The hat was gone, the plumes, the... Was the bed moving? No. No, it was but a brief and terrible dream. How could the top of a bed move? Brief and terrible dream. Trick of the eye and the mind's going down for a moment into sleep. Yet I let my mind say it. The top of the bed had moved. Gerald. Gerald, wake up.
3: Huh?
0: Open your eyes.
3: Now what?
0: Shh, quietly. Keep your voice in a quiet tone.
3: Why, what?
0: Shh, listen. Above you. Directly above you. Look, there's a picture. Do you see it?
3: Yes.
0: A minute ago, the man was wearing a hat.
3: A hat?
0: He was wearing a hat. Now he is not.
3: Oh, my friend, you're very drunk. I'm very proud of you. You
0: fool. Listen to me.
3: All right, Henry.
0: Where there was a hat is now a peephole, and we are being watched.
3: All right, Henry.
0: Now stay where you are, but be alert.
3: All right, Henry. Henry.
0: Yes.
3: What are you going to do?
0: Make sure of a thing.
3: What thing?
0: The bed.
3: What?
0: Keep your eye on the canopy. I'm going to lie in the bed now, Gerald, and make sure that they're not trying to murder us.
3: How?
0: By feigning sleep.
3: What?
0: By feigning sleep, Gerald. Just that. Now, quiet.
3: Yes.
0: Now, I am constitutionally anything but timid. I have been on more than one occasion in peril of my life, and I have not lost my self-possession for an instant. But when the conviction settled on my mind that the bedtop was actually moving, it loosed a feeling within me, foreign, laced through with terror. So I lay there, motionless, speechless, breathless. The candle spent went out, but the moonlight still brightened the room. I lay there. It descended. The whole canopy came down. Close down.
3: Henry.
0: I lay there.
3: Henry.
0: Literally spellbound by what was happening.
3: Out of bed.
0: At once I could not tell whether reality was here or my imagination was taking hold.
3: Quickly, before they...
0: Closer. Closer.
3: Henry.
0: Gerald's voice shattered this warm sea of fascination that bound me, and I leapt from the bed.
4: Look. Look, Henry.
0: Yes.
4: There. The middle of the bed top. The huge wooden screw.
0: Like a press. To smother me and relieve me of my winnings and then kill you.
5: Young sir. Mr. Calder, open. Unlock the door. Open.
0: The light of the morning, Gerald, and look. It comes up and through the window, across the narrow shaft. Another building. We can leap it.
3: Oh, not I.
0: What?
3: No, not I. My legs are still unsteady. If I should stand up on that sill, I'd fall into space.
0: Oh, then wait.
3: And hurry.
0: Yes.
3: Hurry. Hurry.
0: The rest of my story is soon told. From the building next door, I reached the ground and sought police. With them, I returned. And Mr. Fabian was seized, as was Mrs. Prudhomme. The police congratulated me on my good fortune and Gerald's on his, and told us that they would probably never know how many people had been smothered in this diabolical bed. So tightly was the canopy pressed to the bed that I could not retrieve my money. The mechanism had to be released from the room above. The police bade us go, and finding ourselves walking homeward, Gerald said to me,
3: I know a place where gambling is carried on at such a fever pitch that you'll be carried to the heights of excitement.
0: Needless to imagine, I refused to go along with Gerald. My adventure cured me of ever again trying Rouge et Noir as an amusement. The sight of a green cloth with packs of cards and heaps of money on it will henceforth be associated in my mind with the sight of a bed canopy descending to suffocate me in the silence and the darkness of the night.

0: Suspense. Presented by Autolite, tonight's star, Mr. Peter Lawford.
1: Here are the results of the great $100,000 Autolite family charity drawing. Over 5,200,000 entries were received for this event. Last week, the final drawing was held in New York under the supervision of a distinguished committee. Here are the names in the order of their selection. $50,000 will be distributed to the charity or charities designated by Desi L. Irish of Vallejo, California. $20,000 will go to the charity or charities designated by Lucille Foisy of Miami, Florida. $5,000 to the charity designated by Vincent W. Sisler of Howe, Indiana. $3,000 to the charity designated by Stuart Smith of Ogdensburg, New York. And $2,000 to the charity designated by L.G. Bridgewater of Kennewick, Washington. These people and 20 others who will each designate $1,000 to their favorite charities have all been notified. And now this is Harlow Wilcox wishing you a summer of safe driving with the reminder that wherever you travel, from bumper to taillight, you're always right with Autolite.
0: Next Tuesday night, June 15th, we will continue with a new series of suspense programs. At that time and through the summer, we hope that you will join us and that we will be able each Tuesday night to keep you in suspense. Suspense is produced and directed by Elliot Lewis, with music composed by Lucian Morawick and conducted by Lud Gluskin. A Terribly Strange Bed was adapted for Suspense by Morton Fine and David Friedkin, from the story by Wilkie Collins. In tonight's story, Ben Wright was heard as Gerald, Paula Winslow as Mildred, Joseph Kearns as Fabian, and Vic Perrin as the croupier.
1: Peter Lawford may currently be seen co-starring in the Columbia picture It Should Happen to You.
0: And remember, Suspense continues on Tuesday nights beginning next week, at which time we will present The Earth is Made of Glass.
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0: Autolite and its 98,000 dealers bring you Miss Agnes Moorhead in tonight's presentation of
1: Suspense. Tonight, Autolite salutes the American Automobile Association and its traffic safety program as we present a dramatic report called The Empty Chair. Our star, the First Lady of Suspense, Miss Agnes Moorhead.
0: This is Harlow Wilcox speaking for the worldwide Autolite family. Since 1922, the American Automobile Association, with the cooperation of 276 affiliated clubs, has been active in helping schools develop educational programs designed to protect children on their way to and from school and to make them careful drivers upon graduation. Traffic safety is, as you know, everyone's business. So our story tonight will dramatize how we all can help ourselves and our children by driving carefully and by cooperating with traffic safety instructions. Later in the program, we will hear from Mr. Royce G. Martin, chairman of the board and president of the Electric Autolite Company, and Mr. Ralph Thomas, president of the American Automobile Association.
1: And now, Autolite presents transcribed The Empty Chair, starring Miss Agnes Moorhead, hoping once again to keep you in suspense.
2: Now, are we all settled down? That's good. Miss Barbara Warner. You may call me Miss Barbara or Miss Warner, either one, which gives you young ladies and gentlemen at least two choices when you wish to attract my attention, so that there'll be no need to yell out, "Hey, teacher." Besides, 10B3, and your homeroom, high school at last. And today's the first day. Young ladies and gentlemen, truly, and today's the day it really starts. So now let's get to know each other, shall we? All of you will get up and go to the back of the room, please. I have your study cards here, and I've arranged them alphabetically. We'll start with the first row and the first seat, and as I call your names, you'll be seated. Sydney Aronson, Mary Avanti, right in back of Sydney. Yes, that's right. David Coop, George Darley. Just a minute, George. Leave an empty seat. Jessica Bromley, and then skip one, and then you, George. An empty seat for David Cooper. For now.

0: How'd you like that, Miss Warner?
1: Bobby.
0: What?
1: Nothing. I didn't say anything.
0: Don't worry about a thing, Miss Warner. Home. And how'd you like your ride?
1: Well, I'm glad it's over.
0: And I was just getting a compliment ready for you.
1: Oh, you were?
0: I've never had a teacher in my car before.
1: And?
0: I wanted to see how one of them would react to going 65 miles an hour.
1: Nearly 70, Bobby, and in a residential section, too.
0: Just for the last six blocks, Miss Warner. I was going to say how I was surprised you didn't scream at me or get hysterical. I was going to say I'm glad, since you're that kind of person, I'm glad you're going to board with my mother and me.
1: Now you're sorry about the whole thing.
0: Oh, no, no, I didn't mean that. I'm a good driver, Miss Warner.
1: And... yes, I'm sure you are.
0: And this is a good car.
1: Yes, it's beautiful.
0: You mean it?
1: Yes, of course I do, Bobby. But what about school, the traffic classes, and the sessions on safety?
0: What about them?
1: Well, didn't they impress you? Most of the boys and girls learned to drive through school classes, didn't you?
0: Yes, ma'am.
1: And reaction times, you were taught about those, and how no one's reaction time is really fast enough to cope with an emergency at high speed. You drive as if you'd forgot all about that as soon as you walked out of class.
0: And you sound like
2: a... Bobby! Miss Warner!
0: Oh, that's my mother.
2: Well, what are you two out here for? Come on in. I've got tea made. Oh, I'm so glad you're here, Miss Warner. I wasn't sure when you'd arrive.
1: Mrs. Morrison, mother of Bobby, a woman in her 40s, perhaps, or younger, in a plain cotton house dress that hung loosely about her, and her hands were almost delicate and quite thin and worn. And her fingers quickly, nervously pushed strands of graying hair tied against her temples, and on her face the trace, and not yet deep, of lines of strain.
2: Now, don't let Miss Warner carry your bag herself, Bobby. You take it. Now, take it to her room. Bobby.
1: And then her touch on my arm, and Mrs. Morrison led me into her house, into her home, and showed me the living room, neat, sparingly furnished, and said that I was welcome to use it any evening for my guests if I just let her know beforehand. She would arrange to go to a movie or call on a neighbor, just let her know beforehand. And the kitchen, and where she kept the toaster and the coffee canister and the sugar and the other things I'd need for breakfast or a snack, whenever I pleased. She didn't mind a bit. And then my room.
2: I had Bobby fix up the little radio on your bed table. I thought it might be nice.
1: A pleasant room. A summer blanket neatly folded at the foot of the bed. A window open to a small, wire-fenced vegetable garden. A desk, a chair, a pleasant room. Unpack now and change and lie down and rest. Listen to the radio. And doze.
0: Lay off me, Ma. Leave me alone. Just lay off me, do you hear?
1: And waken then to summer evening and to something more harsh.
0: I'm fed up, Ma. Fed up. Do I reach your mind? Is it getting through to you?
2: Listen to me, Bobby.
0: I've had it listening to you, Ma.
2: Bobby, she'll hear you. Miss Warner will
0: hear. Let her hear. You hear me, Miss Warner? You listening real good? Hey, Warner, wake up. Hit the deck. Wake up and get an earful.
3: All right. We'll do that, Bobby. We'll let Miss Warner listen so you won't have to yell at her. Miss Warner? Miss Warner?
1: Yes?
3: Would you come out, please? I want you to... Would you please?
1: Yes, Mrs. Martin. Good evening, Bobby.
0: You flip or something, Ma?
3: My son was yelling and screaming at his mother, and then at you. And he said he didn't care if you heard. Go on, Bobby. Tell me, and tell Miss Warner how fed up you are with your mother.
0: I told you and told you, Ma. Just lay off me.
3: You've had experience, haven't you, Miss Warner? With boys like Bobby and the others he runs around with? They must confide in you and tell you their things that they won't tell their mothers. That their mothers can't possibly understand or know or share. You're younger and more experienced, and they must... Bobby?
0: You're getting it blow by blow, Miss Warner. You stick with Ma and me, and you'll get it every night on the night. Where are you going tonight, Bobby? Who'll you be with tonight, Bobby? Where'll I find you if I need you, Bobby? If you need me, Bobby? Look, I'm 17. And there's a joint that's got a jukebox in it. And girls with pockets full of dimes. And me, I got a car. I got a car, hot, real hot. Are you on the high school teacher here, Mar? You put your heads together. And maybe it'll come out mathematical where your baby boy is nights.
3: Oh, I'm sorry, Miss Warner. Forgive us, please.
1: Oh, don't mention it. He's...
3: No, I want to tell you about my boy. He's had no father since he was 8. When he was 13, Bobby got some work around a garage after school. It helped. It helped out a lot. And I was glad to see it. He loved working around motors. And, well, you saw that car he built. A boy 17 to have built such a car.
1: Mrs. Morrison.
3: Yes?
1: Has Bobby ever told you about Mr. Douglas?
3: I don't think so.
1: He's a teacher at our school, a manual arts teacher.
3: No.
1: He takes special interest in boys like Bobby. He's also our driver education teacher, we call him. He works with the boys and girls, and the local automobile club helps him.
3: Sometimes I just think my son is wild, that's all.
1: Well, that's just what I'm telling you. Mr. Douglas teaches safety and sanity in driving. He tries to tell the young people...
4: Mrs. Morrison! Hey, Mrs. Morrison!
3: Oh, hello, David. Come in. Oh, David, this is Miss Warner. She teaches at the high school where you're going to go this year. Miss Warner, this is David Cooper, a neighbor boy.
4: Hi, Miss Warner.
1: Hello, David. I'm glad to know you.
4: Me too. Where's Bobby, Mrs. Morrison?
3: He's not here, David.
4: Oh, out in the garage, huh? Working on that super neat job of his, I'll bet.
3: I don't think so.
4: Well, where'd he go, Mrs. Morrison?
3: I don't know.
4: He promised me. He promised me for sure this time.
3: Promised you what, David?
4: Well, he said next time he was in a race, I could ride with him. And I know there's one tonight. He welches out on me. But, well, he's the best, Mrs. Morrison. Real absolute best. Well, he's got all those other guys...
1: How old are you, David?
4: Huh?
1: I asked how old you were.
4: 13. What's that got to do with it? Bobby promised me. He said I was old enough now for him to break me in. Well, good night, Mrs. Morrison. Miss Warner.
3: David's our neighbor boy. Not many years ago, I used to babysit for his mother. Read to him, he and Bobby. Could I fix you something to eat, Miss Warner?
1: And here, this picture was taken at Lake Louise, too. You can hardly tell I'm the one in the middle, can you? The way Miss Reba and I dressed up there.
3: Oh, it must have been very expensive.
1: Oh, and restful. I got a lot of reading done that I've been promising myself to get... Oh, sit still, Mrs. Morrison. I'll get it. Good evening.
5: Good evening. Does this young man belong here?
1: Yes, he does, officer. Please come in.
6: Who is it?
0: Now, don't get excited, Mom.
6: Oh.
0: I said don't get excited.
5: Are you Mrs. Morrison?
3: Oh, yes. Yes.
5: I'm Officer Cleaver. The only reason your son isn't in juvenile court right now is because, as far as I know, it's the first time he's pulled a trick like he did tonight.
3: Well, what are you talking about?
5: In his car. Him and another one, speeding down Presbury Street. Your son headed north and the other one south, headed toward each other. Front wheels on the white dividing line to see who'd give way. Going over 70 miles an hour.
3: Oh, Bobby.
5: Who the other kid was, I don't know, ma'am. I can only catch one of them. Him.

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1: We'll continue with Suspense in a moment. Now, here is Mr. Royce G. Martin, chairman of the board and president of the Electric Autolite Company, to introduce a special guest.
2: Tonight, the worldwide Autolite family is privileged to salute the American Automobile Association and its traffic safety program. To tell us how this practical safety program is helping to reduce traffic accidents by teaching future drivers how to be careful drivers, here is the president of the American Automobile Association, Mr. Ralph Thomas.
3: Thank you, Mr. Martin. We of the American Automobile Association are grateful for the interest shown in our work by the Autolite family, as evidenced by this program tonight. The problem presented in this dramatization is, unfortunately, a very real one and a very common one. However, cooperating with school and community authorities, we are engaged in stimulating and aiding an active educational program to teach our young drivers and pedestrians safety first. This year alone, 3A materials and services are being widely used in grammar and high school class instruction. Indeed, we'll help over 12 million students. This, of course, is important to all of us. If you have a son or a daughter in school, ask about this program and set a good example yourself by practicing safety behind the wheel. If you are a student, take an active part in class, and when you are behind the wheel, be the best amongst the young drivers. Be a sportsmanlike driver.
2: Thank you, Mr. Thomas. And as an 8-year-old boy said when he was asked what safety meant, safety is thinking not to get hurt or to hurt. There is a definition we should all remember.
0: And now, Autolite brings back to our Hollywood soundstage Miss Agnes Moorhead in Elliot Lewis's production of The Empty Chair, a dramatic report well calculated to keep you in suspense.
4: Friday night in a quiet room and a window that opens onto the silences of a town already asleep. Friday night and an end of summer. Last weekend before school's opening and the last book you've promised yourself to read before summer's close. And read now to the undercurrent of voices from another room
5: right,
4: in Mrs.
5: Mama,
4: Morrison's home.
5: Right. Well, it's not that, son. It's me. I want to do my best. I try to do my best. Now, if you'd only...
4: The night stillness. And Mrs. Morrison searched through it for the words to speak to her 17-year-old son. Saturday morning, and Mrs. Morrison has made breakfast and over coffee.
5: Will you try and do something about my boy, Miss Warner? Maybe you could do something. Please.
4: And dress then and go to the school. Try to save a boy.
6: Door's open. Come on in. Oh, hello, Miss Warner.
4: I don't want to interrupt, Mr. Douglas. I just...
6: No, you're not. I'm just getting everything ready for when school opens Monday. What are you doing here today? Anxious to get back in harness?
4: I don't know. I think so. Mr. Douglas.
6: Yes?
4: Do you know a boy named Bobby Morrison?
6: Oh, yes. What about Bobby?
4: I'm boarding with him and his mother. I heard
6: the police picked him up racing last night.
4: Yes.
6: Some of the boys came in and told me about it. I was sorry to hear.
4: His mother is very troubled. She asked me to help.
6: Mm-hmm. Bobby's very bright. A real bright, intelligent boy. And not sensitive.
4: You were going to say something else, Mr. Douglas, about Bobby.
6: He's a boy without a father, from when he was 8. Bobby's a boy who's looking for something.
4: And he finds it in speed and in danger in ways that could kill him.
6: We try, Miss Warner, we try real hard. We cooperate with the auto clubs. You know about the classes I give in driver instructions.
4: Mr. Douglas...
6: And I tell the kids, you kids drive like that, I say one out of 1,000 of you'll be a corpse before the year's out. 1 out of 45 hurt, crippled. We tell them why traffic laws are made, for the protection and survival of the community. And by actual demonstration, we show them what a tremendous force they're handling when they're behind the wheel of an automobile. We go out and demonstrate the different conditions, the distances it takes to stop a car on a dry and slippery pavements from different speeds. Together, we study accident reports and actual photographs of what happens when you're arrogant or careless with a car. Smashed cars from head-on collisions. Smashed people. We give them visual and muscular coordination tests so that they'll understand what speed and hundreds of horsepower can do to them and how to face emergencies behind the wheel. We try to make sportsmanlike drivers out of them. Miss Warner.
4: Yes?
6: Boys like Bobby, whatever their reasons, they won't listen. Nights they gather and go out to the hub in their souped-up cars and they dance to the jukebox. And they won't listen.
4: The hub?
6: A place out on State Highway 52, south side of the bridge. Used to be a kind of general store. A fountain and hamburgers. The kids picked it up, had Charlie Phillips, the owner, put in a jukebox and a big neon sign. They gather their nights for races, for...
4: Will you take me there, Mr. Douglas?
6: What?
4: I want to see for myself. Tonight, around 9, I'm at Mrs. Morrison's on Benton, 853. Will you call for me?
6: Why, of course.
4: Thank you. And later when I got back to the house, Mrs. Morrison said Bobby hadn't been home all day. But it wasn't unusual, she said. He'd show up for dinner. But he didn't. And Mrs. Morrison picked at her food and got up from the table too often and walked around and made excuses which could cover Bobby's not being there. A double feature Bobby had to see twice. A friend had him to dinner and Bobby forgot to call. The ordinary excuses we all make to hold back the truth for a while. And after dinner, dishes and her trying to chat brightly, but somehow sentences trailing off and not being finished. And glances through the window onto the night street and the head cocked to the sound of every passing automobile. And when the doorbell rang, a mother hurrying for news of her son.
7: Oh.
4: And the disappointment.
7: Please come in, Mr. Douglas.
6: Thank you.
7: Oh, Miss Warner. Mr. Douglas is here.
4: And the ride down State Highway 52, south through good countryside of Sycamore and Birch, across a wooden bridge, and the intrusion now upon a time of evening quiet of a thing, a wheel, an enormous wheel of red neon, a wheel whose each spoke displaced a tube of sky when it lit, one spoke after another, and when the huge and clever wheel was finally complete, a thing happened. The word hub announced itself at the split second when the center of the wheel appeared.
6: This is the place. Let's go inside.
8: You and your friend can have this booth right here, Mr. Douglas.
6: Thanks, Charlie. Oh, don't go away. I want you to meet a friend of mine, Miss Warner, Charlie Phillips.
4: How do you do, Mr.
8: Hello.
6: The hub belongs to Charlie.
8: Yes, ma'am.
6: How are things, Charlie?
8: Last night, that kid over there, you see him?
6: Huh?
8: That one near the music box?
4: Gordon Matthews?
8: Who knows what his name is?
4: Well, that's Gordon, all right. He was in my homeroom last year.
8: You should have made him write a few hundred times, don't play with matches. He would like to set fire to the place last night.
4: Why, that boy's barely 15 years old. What's he doing out here 5 miles outside of town, this late at night?
8: Listen, he's got a parent or two who can ask that question, not me.
6: Well, why don't you just tell him to go home, Charlie? Why don't you keep him out of here?
8: For the same reason you're teaching school, to eat, to make a living. Once this was a nice place.
4: Why, there's David, David Roper. David? David?
9: Oh, hello, Miss Warner.
4: What are you doing here, David? David, I'm talking to you.
9: I know you are.
4: How did you get out here?
9: I hitched.
4: Mr. Douglas and I are going to take you home.
9: I'm sorry, Miss Warner, but I... Oh, hi, Bobby.
10: You ready, kid?
4: What is this, Bobby?
10: School opens Monday. Then you ask questions and ask for hands. Saturday night don't belong to you, Miss Warner. Come on, kid.
9: Please, Miss Warner, let me go.
6: Hey, what's the trouble?
10: Look, you'd better stay out of this, Mr. Douglas.
4: David is going someplace with Bobby. I want to know where.
6: Where, Bobby?
10: All right. Outside is my car. And outside is two other cars, and the boys in them are impatient. That's how we tell each other we're impatient.
6: You going to race, Bobby?
10: Yeah. And down the road a few yards is a bridge. You get the picture?
6: You're crazy.
11: What's he going to do?
10: Tell her.
6: The three of them will line up abreast on the road, then they'll race to the bridge and over it.
11: But there's only room for two cars across that bridge.
10: That's right. One of us will have to drop back. Come on, Davy.
9: Okay.
6: Oh, you stay here, David.
9: No.
6: Now listen, you can get killed.
9: Let go of me.
10: I would if I were you, Mr. Douglas. I'd really let him go.
12: Mr. Douglas, hey, listen.
6: What do you want, Charlie?
12: These kids, they turn into a wolf pack. Don't get yourself into any trouble.
11: What? These boys wouldn't dare to...
12: Listen, Miss Warner. Last month, an older brother, must have been a man about 30, a very hefty fellow with muscles on his forearm. This fellow came in here and tried to pull his kid brother out of here. He landed in the hospital. Cut. There's 16 kids here, Miss Warner.
11: But what Bobby is going to do, that race over the bridge with David, both of them can be killed.
12: The way they handle those cars, you don't know.
10: Come on, Davy. You coming?
9: Well, sure.

And Mary Wheeler, you start the last row. Mary, will you please take the seat down front? Then Judy Wilton. Then John Young, the third seat. And Martin Young. You're brothers, aren't you? I can tell. And next to the last, Audrey Zant. And George Zimmerman. There. Now, young ladies and gentlemen, here we are. 10B3 at Alexander Hamilton High School.